0: week one of October, and both programs know that they don't suspect, they don't fear, but they know that the loser of that game could very well be watching January and the festivities in January, quarterfinals, semifinals, national championship, watching it from their couch. The version where the regular season was not a warm-up act. It was the main event. But that version of college football could be going into a different direction. We'll see. Because that version, every single Saturday, from Saturday of Labor Day all the way through Thanksgiving, had the same kind of weight that most sports could only manufacture in the game seven of a playoff series. Then there's the other version, a version that right now is being discussed heavily and being constructed in conference meeting rooms and television negotiating tables, a version where 24 teams make the playoff and where a three-loss program can still ultimately hoist the trophy at the end of January, where coaches manage losses instead of doing whatever it takes to prevent them. So there's a little bit of a crossroads that we're in right now. Here's the thing about both versions. You can't have both, right? You can sell both, and people will likely buy both, but you can't actually have both, I don't think. And today on Always College Football, we're going to spend some time with a sport that is trying to figure out where we're trying to go, a sport that spent a lot of money on rosters while cutting tennis programs, a sport where there are a lot of conferences that are coalescing around an expanded playoff and one commissioner who is trying to hold the line and really won't allow it to go anywhere else without his full approval. So it's going to be fascinating. We also might be talking about one of the best college football players in the country, who that might be. And we're going to talk a little bit about some positions that might very well factor in to the discussion when we get to our mailbag a little later on. So let's dive in to the key word of today's episode. That's unsustainable. But before we do, I encourage you to go ahead and just subscribe to the podcast, wherever you get the podcast, and check us out on the ESPN College Football YouTube page. Now, Pete Thamel published a piece yesterday coming out of Big Ten Spring Conference meetings, and the headline of that question is whether or not college football is currently sustainable. Let's answer it next. The big question of the day, is big budget spending in college sports sustainable? Right now, the most fashionable word in the sport, it feels like, in college athletics, kind of across the board, from ADs to head coaches to people who haven't coached in a really long time, is the unsustainable nature of the sport we love so much. We've heard it from multiple athletic directors. Pat Chun said it. Jay Batt from Michigan State said it. Deion Sanders, the head coach at Colorado, has said it. Nick Saban has said it. Senators have weighed in. And my first reaction every time I hear them ask that question is unsustainable for whom? Because I look at kind of what the numbers are doing, and I look at the Ohio State roster, for example, in 24, that went on to win the national championship, and the fact that that roster cost $20 million. And at the time, that number was treated as if it was like a crime being committed on the way to the stadium. I mean, pearls were clutched. People were writing about writing columns and talking heads. We're going on television and saying that college football, as we know it, is over. You just go buy championships. And right now, heading into the 26th season, $20 million is the floor. That is the minimum buy-in right now at the table for programs that want to be in the top half of maybe the Big Ten or the SEC. The programs in the conferences at that level are already being projected to finish in the bottom tier of the league. The new frontier is not 20 million. The new frontier, according to people that are familiar with what's being spent, is now $50 million. There's buzz out of Baton Rouge that when they hired Lane Kiffin, they had reportedly committed between 25 and 30 million annually to the roster through rev sharing and NIL funds. And that's reported as kind of the starting point, not necessarily the ceiling. You hear about other programs with the Penn State and Ohio State, several people saying, well, $50 million, that's where everybody's at now. What's to stop the sport from getting to 60 next year, 70 the year after that, maybe 80, 85 at some point in the very near future? And here's Kirk Ferentz, head coach of Iowa, who's been the head coach since for four presidents now. His entire identity at his program is kind of built around controlled, measured, sustainable developmental program identity, right? I mean, he's looking at the entire sport as kind of the elder statesman. And he's saying nothing would surprise me at this point. Saying nothing that would surprise him. Think about that. Now, that sentence should be printed. It should be framed. It should be hung in every single administrator's office in the country, because it might be the most honest assessment we've seen right now in the sport. Now, let me tell you what I actually think about the word unsustainable. The people saying it are not wrong, and that the spending is clearly escalating at a rate that's really difficult to manage. They are wrong about who it's unsustainable for, because here's what's actually happening. We know about the House settlement against the NCAA. It created a $20 million annual rev share cap, meaning schools can pay their athletes directly up to that amount per year. And almost immediately, that cap became the floor, not the ceiling, because stacked on top of the $20 million in NIL money, you got separate deals, you got booster collectives, you got third-party arrangements. And the people that are running those programs kind of found creative ways to make sure that the number kept climbing well beyond what the settlement intended. And you have the College Sports Commission, which is supposed to enforce this cap, that has an NIL clearinghouse and has to approve all deals over $600. And programs are already finding ways to circumvent the cap. We know commissions towards agents don't count. And we know that the multimedia rights deals that are kind of routed through the athletic department can be structured in a way that benefits the player without technically hitting the red share limit. And if you listen to guys that are running collectives, they're basically saying, we don't care. That's pretty much. So the cap exists, but it's not functioning as a cap. It's functioning kind of as like a press release, so to speak. Right. And here's where it gets really interesting. Because the spending arms race is not happening equally. It's happening in a very specific tier of programs. I mean, you see it some in the Big Ten. You see it some in the SEC. You see it at the top of the ACC, the top of the Big 12, Notre Dame. But really, there's not a ton of programs that can escalate to that level of funding. So below that line, you have a lot of programs that are kind of doing everything they can to stay competitive, but coming up fundamentally short. Because the $20 million rev share cap was calculated as a percentage of average power conference revenues, meaning it was designed with the wealthier programs in mind to an extent. And for programs whose total athletic department budget is nowhere near the high-level power conference average, well, 20 and a half isn't the floor. It's a building that they can't afford to rent space in. So when people say it's unsustainable, what they actually mean is, whether they know it or not, is that it's unsustainable for programs that cannot keep up. Here's the darkest part of the story that probably doesn't get nearly enough attention, is the money to keep up has to come from somewhere, and it's coming from the sports that cannot afford to pay for themselves. There have been 40 Division I Olympic sports programs between swimming, tennis, track that were cut between May of 24 and July of 25 alone. More than 415 college teams have been cut, merged, or reclassified since the middle of 2024. I mean, Arkansas, for example, a school that has a really good athletic revenue and a solid fundamental program financially, they had to cut its men's and women's tennis programs. And the combined cost of those programs was about $2.5 million.
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0: Now, you think about a program that might make around $200 million, and they could not find the extra $2.5 million to support tennis. Now, they eventually reinstated the programs after some donors scrambled to fund them in the short term. But let's just think about this for a second. A Power Four school in an extremely profitable conference in the country, I mean, decided to cut a smaller program because of the financial logic of college athletics no longer has a place for it. And here's why this matters beyond just tennis. If you look at American athletes who competed in the 2026 Winter Olympics, 40% of those were current or former NCAA athletes. If you look at the Summer Games, Team USA is comprised of about 65% former NCAA athletes. So the college system is not just a developmental league for football and basketball. It's also a developmental pipeline for the entire American Olympic program. And we are kind of having to adjust it a little bit, maybe in some cases dismantle it, not loudly, not dramatically, but maybe piece by piece, budget meeting by budget meeting. And that's a challenging thing to wrap your head around. Now, I want to be clear about something. I'm not here to say that football players don't deserve to be paid. Of course they do. All right. They've always deserved to be paid. And the system that existed before NIL and rev share and all this other stuff is in some ways indefensible, right? And the settlement that you thought was going to fix the system, it fixed it in a way that it solved one problem, but it created a cascading set of new problems that nobody has quite figured out how to address just yet. Now, you've seen other people stepping in, you've seen political pressure, you've seen the White House, you've seen committees that have been created, and whether or not any of this is going to lead to results is to be determined. We know that there's going to be ways of cap circumvention. There's talk of a separate playoff for the G5. And whether any of this becomes a reality is still very much up in the air. But what's clear is the sport's kind of arrived at a moment where the people running it are openly admitting at their own conference meetings what's happening right now is not sustainable. And that's a scary thing. Now, in the meantime, football rosters keep getting more expensive, right? Well, that means that other programs could potentially continue to disappear. And Kirk Ferentz keeps saying that he wouldn't be surprised by anything. Well, neither would I at this point. Coach Ferentz, neither would I. The college football playoff has been at 12 teams for exactly two seasons, 2 years, right? And here's something worth noting before we go any further in this conversation. After year one, we changed the format. The seeding structure was adjusted. And rankings considerations were modified. Multiple commissioners took a step back after evaluating the first year data and said, well, we can adjust this to make it better. And they were right to do that. That's how a really healthy sport operates, right? You gather real information, you evaluate what worked and what did not, and you make tweaks. But here's the thing about that precedent. It kind of cuts both ways. Because the argument after adjusting year one and honestly making a couple tweaks in year two as well is that, well, we now have real data to work with. The argument for doubling the field after year two should require somewhat of the same standard, right? And as of right now, after two seasons, the data on the 12-team playoff is excellent. The first round games have at times been very compelling. The cream has risen to the top. Every champion entered the playoff with one or fewer losses. So why are we already considering doubling the field before we even fully understand what we have? Before we answered the question, look, the ACC, for example, has come out in favor of doubling the field to 24 teams. Commissioner Jim Phillips made it public at the conference's spring meetings last week. Brent Yormark, the commissioner of the Big 12, was already on record in favor of 24 teams. And now the Big 10's Tony Petitti, he's announcing his position at Big 10 meetings this week. And every sign points to him saying, man, I'm kind of spearheading this effort towards the 2014 playoff. So here's where we're at right now. Three out of the four Power Four conferences are publicly on record to favor the 2014 playoff, the Big 12, the ACC, and the Big 10, which leaves exactly one commissioner right now that is standing, holding the line for a smaller field. And that's Greg Sankey and the SEC. And Sankey, for his part, has made it very clear that he sees what's happening, doesn't really like being organized against, and is not particularly interested in the input of people that he doesn't think have a seat at the table necessarily. So when the AFCA, the American Football Coaches Association, puts out a statement recently calling for maximum expansion, well, Sankey said last he knew, the AFCA is not in charge of dealing with the schedule, postseason games or even regular season games. And I mean that the entity or figuring out where they fit on the calendar, I certainly respect their rights to speak on what they believe is right. But there's a lot more depth to this process than a press release, which is exactly what Greg Sankey said. He basically tells the Coaches Association, the organization that represents all the head coaches, that he respects their right to have a voice and have an opinion on what the postseason should look like. But it's a little bit of a diplomatic equivalent to saying, all right, we'll handle this, right? Now, here's the thing about the SEC kind of holding out right now on the conversations about expanding to 24. The SEC and the Big Ten, they have to agree for any format change to become official. That's the actual rule. So this isn't posturing by any chance, by any sense of the word. I mean, this is real leverage here for the SEC, and they have previously favored a 16-team model with five automatic bids for the five highest-ranked conference champions and 11 at-large berths. And 24 is a pretty significant jump from 16. And you can also understand why the SEC, which has spent the better part of two decades building the most powerful brand in the sport, you understand why they're not eager to open the door wider when the current system has actually been really good to them, even if it hasn't produced a national championship in the last three seasons. But here's the argument that Jim Phillips is making, and it's not a bad one. He said, if you're trying to ask the presidents and the chancellors and the boards to keep investing in football programs at this level, and we just spent an entire segment talking about how much that investment costs, then those programs need to believe that they have a realistic shot at making the playoffs at the start of every season. Right now, with 12 teams and 138 FBS programs, just 9% of the FBS programs make the field in the playoff. 24 teams gets you to just over 17%. Closer to the roughly 19% that most NCAA postseason tournaments allow. So that's a real argument. That's not just an access argument. It's kind of a financial survival argument for programs that are being asked to spend like a professional franchise while having a 91% chance of being mathematically irrelevant by the time December rolls around. But let me tell you where this gets really complicated, because it's not just the SEC that's standing in the way. It's also coaches in the SEC. I mean, Steve Sarkisian kind of went, I don't want to say scorched earth, but I mean, he was very adamant in an interview with USA Today that college football playoff expansion is very spastic view and a bit of a knee-jerk reaction. And his actual proposal was to go back to four teams and add conference championship tournaments to generate TV inventory. Now, I want to be fair to Sarkisian here, because buried inside his criticism is one point that's genuinely worth talking about. And he said that the selection committee doesn't have the bandwidth to evaluate 24 teams properly. So the committee, they can't watch all these games. They see the media polls, the coaches' polls, they kind of copy them. So you got a 12-team playoff, and that means there are at least 30 teams that impact it. Not if all of a sudden you go to 24 teams, you're asking the committee to watch 40, maybe 50 teams a week. And that's a very, very fair point. Selection committee is already producing results that some people already strongly disagree with, that are difficult to explain, and that appear by poll rankings that the committee is explicitly supposed to supersede. So you add 12 more teams to evaluate. It does not make the problem smaller. It actually makes it significantly larger. But here's where I'm curious with Sarkisian's viewpoint. His solution is to go back to four teams. It's nostalgic in some ways, right? The four-team era had its own transparency issues. The four-team era produced years in which the entire sport spent October and November debating whether a one-loss SEC team deserved to jump an undefeated G5 team. The four-team era gave us Baylor and TCU being in and then out, and then both were 11-1, both getting left out back in 2014. Florida State was in. They got bumped out. So the four-team era didn't necessarily have all the solutions, but if you look at the idea of having a conference tournament built into the 14 playoff, where if you win the SEC conference tournament, the SEC gets to keep all that tournament revenue, and they also get to send their champion to a 4-team playoff. I could potentially get on board with that. But at that point, how many teams make the SEC tournament or the Big Ten tournament? And should it be easier for the ACC, which might have three contenders or two contenders in a given year, their path to get into the Final Four would be a lot easier than that of the Big Ten or the SEC. So that to me is a hard one to kind of stomach and to get on board with. So where does this actually land? Like, my read is this. The conference coalition of the Big Ten, the ACC, and the Big 12, it's pretty real, right? You can tell that there's some coalescing going on. It's building towards something. And that Greg Sankey, the SEC commissioner, he's not going to necessarily bow to a public pressure campaign. That's not really how he operates. Why would he? The SEC has more leverage in this negotiation than probably any other party at the table. And they probably know that as well. So what this actually comes down to, is it a little bit about broadcast rights? Is that a part of it as well? Because Jim Phillips said this directly. He has said that ESPN really wants the playoffs to stay at 12, maybe 14, a hard ceiling of 16 potentially. And right now ESPN owns exclusive rights to the 12-team playoff. And ESPN knows that a 24-team playoff would potentially bring in other partners. Maybe. It's an assumption. I think it's a fair assumption at this point.
1: 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The rivalries.
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13: This is
4: Sports Center.
13: I'm Ed Mangan. Packers running back Josh Jacobs was arrested this morning and booked on five charges, among them battering, domestic abuse, and criminal damage to property. Jacobs has denied the allegations through his attorney. Agents have told ESPN's Adam Schefter Pro Bowl receiver Nico Collins of the Texans have agreed to an adjusted contract which guarantees his salary through the next two seasons. The Chargers' Derwin James has also agreed to a three-year, $25.2 million per year extension. Patrick Mahomes was on the field with his Kansas City teammates today at the team's OTA. The session was closed to the media, but the team did show a video of Mahomes making a throw. To basketball, according to ESPN's Shams Charania, Kenny Atkinson will return as the Cavaliers head coach. Meanwhile, Boston's Joe Mazzulla has been named the NBA Coach of the Year. In the NBA tonight, it is the Spurs and the Thunder to do battle. ESPN's Quentin Richardson talked about how the rest of the Spurs can help their superstar center, Victor Wembanyama.
14: I think they need to get him closer to the basket. I mean, obviously, OKC is doing everything they can and all the actions to keep him as far away from the basket as they can. But I think they, with all the movement, I know this new generation, this new era, they pride everything on space and movement.
13: That game is coming up on ESPN Radio with the series tied at two games apiece. The Vegas Golden Knights lead the Colorado Avalanche 3-0. They go for the sweep tonight on ESPN at the top of the hour. The Penguins of Genny Malkin is coming back for another season. He agrees to a one-year deal to return to Pittsburgh. In baseball, the Chicago Cubs are in danger of losing their 10th game in a row. They trail the Pirates 9-1 of the 7th. Nationals lead the Guardians 4-1 as they play in the 8th.
15: Hey, it's Evan Cohen. Coming up Wednesday, we'll react to Game 5 of the Western Conference Finals, plus continue to react to the fallout from the Cavs being swept by the Knicks. It's on Sportsmanlike 6 a.m. Eastern right here on ESPN Radio, ESPN2, and ESPNU.

0: Now we want to get into the mailbag, and we always appreciate those of you that have submitted questions. You can do so on the ESPN YouTube channel. Just leave it in the comment section. We'll get to it. We see them. We react to them. We really appreciate them, to be honest with you. You can also submit them via our social media account at AlwaysCFB on both Instagram and on Twitter. Let's start with Travis in Michigan. How are you going to leave off Jordan Marshall from your top 10 and honorable mentions running back category? Now, Travis, I hear you, and I want to be straight with you. Jordan Marshall had a genuinely fantastic season in 25. He had 150 carries for 936 yards, 10 touchdowns, and averaged 6.2 yards a carry. He very rarely lost yardage. Like, he is the undisputed lead back in Ann Arbor heading into the 26th season. But here's the argument against him. And it's not really the comparison against the guys that are in the top 10 or what league they play in and whatever it might be. It's the guy who was the starter in front of him. It's Justice Haynes, who last year in the same offense, behind the same offensive line, in the same system, went for 857, 10 touchdowns, and 7.1 yards per carry in just seven games before that injury ended his season. Marshall ranked 27th nationally in yards per carry last year. Haynes, before he went down, was on pace to lap that number. Now, this doesn't necessarily discredit Marshall. It just shows you that Haynes is in the honorable mention. Marshall is just left out. It also tells me that the production that Marshall put up was at least partially a function of the environment he was in. And the honest question leading into 26 is whether or not he can be that every down guy. And I happen to believe he really will be. Then there's also the passing game situation as well. He caught just 9 passes last year. Almost every back in our top 10 is a legitimate threat catching the ball out of the backfield. They can hurt you on screens and swings and maybe find an isolation or two on third down. And that dimension of Marshall's game, it's not that it's not in there. It's just we haven't seen it just yet. And in a modern offense that you want to use that running back as a real chess piece on every down, that it could become a real limitation. So we'll see what the offense looks like this year, and maybe his role will grow significantly. And is it fair that Marshall was left out? Probably not entirely. Like, Travis, I'll give you this. He probably belongs on the honorable mentions. Like, he probably does. I mean, that's a correction I am willing to make right now on the air. Jordan Marshall, honorable mention, Michigan. Now, if he takes a step forward, maybe as a receiver, produces at or above what Haynes was doing in the system last year, we could be having a very different conversation in November. Let's go next to Josh in Oregon. He writes, how come you don't have any running back from Oregon in your top 10 list or honorable mentions list? Is it because the running back room is just that deep in Eugene, or do you not think that they are that good? Josh, the honest answer is probably a little simpler than you might expect. It's not that we don't think they're really, really good. We know that. It's that we don't know which one of the two is going to be the down in, down out guy. Because you look last year as true freshmen, Davison and De'Aaron Hill, they combined for over 1,300 yards and 20 touchdowns. You look at their grades, they were across the board excellent. I mean, among the best freshman backs in the entire country. But those are not necessarily honorable mention numbers kind of in a vacuum. The list is built around one central question. Who is going to lead the Ducks in rushing next year? And in Oregon right now, nobody can really answer that with certainty. Both these guys are competing for a similar role, right? The coaching staff came out of spring telling everybody they're watching for both of those guys to develop as every down backs. That's not a knock on either player. It's just the reality that until one of them separates as the featured back, you can't assign a projected workload, which means you can't really project a stat line, which means you can't really justify a ranking in the top 10 right now, or maybe even the honorable mention category, because most of the guys that we went with throughout were kind of bell cow guys, or at least proven to be a bell cow guy at some point or another. Then there's the question about the offensive line. And you look at some of the stars that were lost in the NFL last year. You lose a couple tackles. You lose your right guard. Then the spring game, there's a little uncertainty along the front. And we know the running back ceiling. It's not just about how good he is. It's about what's around him as well. And right now, the answer to what is in front of either Davison or Hill in 26, we're still trying to figure that out. So when one of these two separates from the other and we get clarity on what the offensive line looks like in August, I think this conversation will change drastically. And by November, Josh, you might be sending me a very different message, and I'm ready for it. So keep it locked in here on Always College Football. This is a starting point. This is not the finish line. We look forward to reevaluating these rankings as the season goes along. Let's go next to Jack in Tennessee. And Jack writes, the last two drafts, the SEC has not had a running back taken before the first fourth round. You have to go back to the 2004 draft to find the last time it happened, let alone 2 years in a row. But in your top 10 running back show, you had eight listed in the top 25. Does this mean the SEC is the conference for running backs in 26? And will all the talent help someone in the conference break the national title drought? All right, a lot to unpack there, right? Jack, so I want to first engage with this question seriously because the underlying tension here is real and it's worth talking about. First, let's give some nuance to the draft history claim. Okay, in 2025, the highest drafted running back from the SEC school at the time of the draft was Dylan Sampson of Tennessee. He went in the fourth round. But if you rewind back a couple rounds before Quinshon Judkins, he was a second round pick to Cleveland, but he was drafted out of Ohio State where he transferred before his final season. He ran for over 2,700 yards and 31 touchdowns at Ole Miss. So his production is a little bit of an SEC product, but his draft slot was as a Big Ten player. And that's real ambiguity that's probably worth noting, right? In the 2026 draft, the highest drafted SEC running back was Jam Miller of Alabama. He was picked 245 in the seventh round. The overall highest drafted running back in 2026 was Jeremiah Love of Notre Dame, who went third overall, the highest running back taken since Saquon back in 2018. So the patterns are real. It's totally real. Now, what does that mean that the position, and is it maybe in decline in the conference? I don't necessarily think so. What it means is that the best running backs over this stretch have either transferred out before their draft year, are still in school, or have been maybe running behind some offensive lines that have not given them those clean entry points to demonstrate elite NFL caliber productivity. The talent's there, though. And you're right. Our top 10 and our honorable mentions, they were loaded with SEC running backs this year. Ahmad Hardy is the number one running back in the country, in my opinion, heading into the season this year. Kewon Lacy went for nearly 1,600 rushing yards and 24 touchdowns at Ole Miss. Jaden Baugh was incredible for the Florida Gators last year and has become one of the more unstoppable short yardage backs in the conference. So will that necessarily translate, to answer your final question, to a national championship? Well, that's a harder question. And if we're going to answer it properly, we need to understand why the SEC hasn't won a national title in the last 3 years. Because it's not just one thing. It's kind of a stack of things that all kind of landed at the same time. You start with the most obvious one. Well, Nick Saban's not there. Because from 2007 to 2022, the SEC won 13 national championships. Well, seven of those 13 were Alabama. Saban didn't just win games. He kind of set the standard that the entire conference kind of organized itself around. And when he left, that organizing principle kind of disappeared overnight. Now, Kalen DeBoer is a fantastic football coach, but he hasn't necessarily brought in the championships the same way Nick Saban has. Nobody will, not in today's day and age in college football. And if you look at where it's going, it's going to be tough. The second question is the quarterback spot. If you look across the SEC over the last few years and kind of count the programs that have had a super stable, elite quarterback situation that leads them into a playoff run. Well, Georgia has had probably the most stable spot in the country, right? And their quarterback play has been really good. Carson Beck, I thought, was good. I know he got criticized his final year at Georgia, but I thought he was good. Gunnar Stockton, good, right? You look at Texas last year, they get off to a 3-2 start, and Arch Manning was supposed to kind of take that number one team in the country, but he had some growing pains early in his tenure. You had guys that got hurt at times, but the quarterback play in the SEC, while good, it hasn't been crazy elite at times in the SEC the last few years. And you got to have elite level quarterback play, or you got to have an outrageously good roster around the quarterback to be able to justify a championship run right now. Because you look at JJ McCarthy, he wasn't elite necessarily, but look at the roster around him. Ohio State, Will Howard, he wasn't necessarily elite by himself, but look at the roster around him. Fernando Mendoza, he was elite, but he also had a great roster around him to make the case that the quarterback play there did elevate everyone else around him. So the other question is the offensive line. And the SEC in particular has been a little bit lackluster at the point of attack throughout all of last year. I mean, Alabama, Auburn, LSU, Texas, Oklahoma, South Carolina, those guys all struggled at times around the offensive line. And that's directly connected to a question we had a moment ago from Jack about the running back position. You can't have the best running backs in the country when you don't necessarily allow them to produce at an elite level when the offensive line isn't consistently opening up big holes in the biggest games. Yeah, Ahmad Hardy ran for 300 yards in a single game last year, but he also struggled against some of the best defenses that Missouri faced a little later in the year. And that's what an offensive line problem does to a running back. It turns a generational talent into a situational one the moment the defense kind of loads up and dares you to beat them through the air.
1: If you came across a child struggling with hunger, how would you recognize them?
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And the fourth problem, I think, is the SEC schedule. I mean, the SEC is really brutal top to bottom. I mean, I think most people acknowledge that. But they did have five teams make the college football playoff last year, but none made to the national championship game. That's not like a coincidence. It's the consequence of a conference. They will have some, you're going to get beat up. You're going to get beat up for 3 months before the playoffs even starts. I mean, Georgia wins back-to-back SEC championships and can't get out of the quarterfinals. Texas goes 9-3, misses the playoff entirely. So the conference is really good that you can make the case that it might be cannibalizing itself just a little bit. So is the SEC the conference of running backs this upcoming year? Sure. Looks like it going into the season. But will running backs alone fix the national title drought? No. They need a quarterback that is on the way up the whole year. They need an offensive line that holds up from start to finish and they stay healthy. They also need a program to survive the conference schedule without losing some key pieces.

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1: 600 yards, more yards than anyone else in college football by over 200 yards, 27 touchdowns in just two seasons. The guy's 310 yards away from becoming Ohio State's all-time leading receiver. He might do it by game three of just his third year. That's insane. He also very well could be in the mix for the Heisman Trophy this year. We know that, which tells you everything you need to know about how the football world views him. And when you watch Jeremiah Smith play wide receiver, you're watching someone doing one thing at a level that almost nobody in the history of the sport has done at his age. I mean, he is a master, an absolute master of one craft, playing wide receiver. So when I say that Malachi Toney might be the better all-around football player, I'm not saying he's better than Jeremiah Smith at playing wide receiver. He is not. Nobody in college football is better than Jeremiah Smith. But what I'm saying is that Malachi Toney is a different kind of football player entirely. That's because he has to be. He doesn't have Jeremiah Smith's size. He does not have Jeremiah Smith's physical dominance at the catch point. He's just 5'11", 188. And that 5'11 might be a touch generous. Jeremiah Smith is built like a weapon, right? Just unbelievably put together. Malachi Toney is built kind of like a problem, right? He's got to find a way. No matter what, he's going to find a way. And last year as a true freshman, at a very young age of just 17 years old, he led the entire FBS in receptions with 109. He had over 1,200 yards receiving. He also had 113 rushing yards and a touchdown on the ground while completing 4 of 6 passes in the Wildcat for 82 and 2 touchdowns. He also contributed 300 punt return yards. He scored the only touchdown in Miami's CFP opener against A&M on a jet sweep. He also fumbled earlier in the game and bounced back remarkably. He has 10 catches for 122 against Indiana in the national championship. And none of that is even the most impressive thing about him. If you look back to his senior year of high school, he was American Heritage's starting quarterback when the starter actually had a season-ending injury in the state playoffs. Well, Toney steps in, throws for over 520 yards on 53 attempts as a high school starting quarterback, 8 touchdowns against just 1 interception. He led American Heritage to the state championship and was named the Florida High School Football Player of the Year. He decides to reclassify, enrolls early at Miami, and immediately became the best player on a team that went all the way to the national championship game. So when I say that Malachi Toney is a better all-around football player, that's a full picture. Jeremiah Smith is the undisputed best receiver in the sport, but Malachi Toney can run it, he can catch it, he can throw it, he can return it. And if Darian Mensah goes down this fall, Miami would likely line him up as their starting quarterback. So he doesn't necessarily need to dominate one dimension of the game. He can hurt you in every dimension of the game. Whereas if you look at Jeremiah Smith, he is the master of playing wide receiver at the college level. And in all likelihood, he'll be a master of playing wide receiver in the NFL as well. Malachi Toney is a jack of all trades, but and a master of none. And that's usually kind of treated as an insult. But when the jack of all trades is 18 years old and is already arguably the most electrifying player on the field in the national championship game, it's not an insult. It starts becoming maybe the most dangerous scouting report in college football. He can beat you in a million different ways. So pound for pound, well-rounded, multidimensional football player, Malachi Toney's the answer. However, if I need a wide receiver to win me the game, and I needed a wide receiver in college football over the last decade to win me a game, it's Jeremiah Smith, and it's Jeremiah Smith by a mile. We'll go next to Tim in Minnesota. Who came up with the, quote, greatest regular season in sports, end quote, line that we keep hearing about in college football? I have never heard it before, and now it's everywhere. It feels like it was pushed out by a marketing team and a few select talking heads were told to run with it. Tim, you're not necessarily wrong because this phrase exists in a zone between being genuinely true and also feeling as if it was constructed by people that need a slogan for a television package, right? The answer is this. I honestly don't know who said it first. What I do know is that the argument behind it has real merit. And in college football, every single regular season game from the very beginning of September, and in some cases, let's be

0: be real, the end of August, all the way through Thanksgiving week, or even the first week of December, can functionally eliminate a team from contention. A loss in week three could potentially follow a program the rest of the year. So the stakes per game are structurally higher than any other sport because there's no best of seven. There's no 82 game schedule to absorb a bad night. There's not a wild card that can bail you out. So when Alabama plays Georgia in October, both programs know that a loss does not hurt. It's potentially season ending. And that's a real thing. And that's a genuinely unique thing. And the reason why people started calling it, quote, the greatest regular season in sports in the first place is because on some level, it is true. But here's your concern, Tim, and I understand it, is that every time the sport expands the playoffs, it chips away exactly at that, right? We went from four teams to 12 teams, and the first thing that changed was the math. Suddenly, a two-loss team could not just survive, it could potentially win the national championship. And suddenly coaches starting doing public calculus on whether a loss in September was truly fatal or just inconvenient. Suddenly the existential weight of every October Saturday got a little bit lighter. And now we are potentially going to 24 teams. And if you can lose three games, maybe four, and still be in legitimate contention for a national title, then the do or die nature of the regular season does not necessarily disappear overnight, but it does erode a little bit, quietly, game by game, year by year. The moment a coach on the sideline in week six can look at a 2-point deficit with 2 minutes left and think, you know, we can absorb this, instead of thinking this cannot happen. That means you've kind of lost something that took 150 years to build and you can't get it back by contracting the playoff once you've already taught 40 million fans to expect 24 teams to make the postseason. So the people in the same breath that are saying, well, the greatest regular season in sports, and they're also pushing for the 24-team expansion, they're kind of talking out of both sides of their mouth, in my opinion. So the marketing of the product, well, quietly dismantling what makes the product worth marketing. So you got to pick one or the other. You can either be a college football playoff expansionist and acknowledge that the regular season could potentially be watered down, or you could say, you know what? I like the regular season. I want to value the regular season above all else. Well, then you can't support expanding the regular season. You got to pick one and you have to commit to it because you cannot have both in this scenario. We'll go next to Trevor in Atlanta. A lot of the same people saying 24 teams will be terrible were the same ones saying the 12 teams was a terrible idea. They were wrong. I'm still going to watch as many games as I can, and the cream always rises to the top. But my question is, do you have the same crystal ball that some people seem to have that says college football will be ruined if it...
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8: ABC News, I'm Dave Packer. A deadly chemical tank rupture at a pulp and paper mill in Washington State. Longview Fire Battalion Chief Mike Gorsuch.
9: They had an explosion or implosion of a hazmat tank. All of the calls, the initial call came out as chemical burns.
8: One person confirmed dead, nine unaccounted for. President Trump's push to reshape congressional districts ahead of the midterm election suffered setbacks in two states. In South Carolina, the state Senate rejecting a new map, and in Alabama, it was a three-judge panel that blocked a map that would be favorable to Republicans. President Trump today at another physical at Walter Reed Medical Center. Trump posting, quote, checked out perfectly. It was Trump's third medical doctor's visit in 13 months. New details from NASA today on its $20 billion plan to return humans to the moon, this time to stay. They should be back by 2028 and eventually a moon base to be built in phases. This is ABC News.
10: Here's your Storm Team 20 forecast. Mainly cloudy skies expected tonight with a slight chance of rain showers. Lows dip down to about 62. Easterly winds around 5 miles per hour. Sunshine mixed with clouds at times. Tomorrow, slight chance of rain showers. Daytime highs approaching 84. Lows around 61 tomorrow night. I'm meteorologist Laura Lockwood on Sports Radio 92.3 FM in 1450 AM. 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
2: I like it. Got a good ring to it.
1: It does. You just said moments ago, our radio audience just rejoined, that your moment of fulfillment that you tapped out on, right? That you, that was mixed reviews. Why do you think that was, John? Why?
2: Well, and again, I'm speaking from my perspective.
1: Please.
2: And I am aware that everything I say is going to create chatter, and that's a good thing because, you know, hopefully people were interested, but there's no right way to please everyone when you're truly closing a 23, 24 year old journey where, you know, our fans have invited me into their living room 52 weeks a year, plus ancillary premium live events for 23, 24 years. The best you can do is do all you can. And honestly, that's where the moment of clarity and fulfillment came from, where it's like at the end of my physical journey in the WWE, after that last match, listening to the noise one final time, knowing that, man, I can't give another ounce. What a way to close that chapter. But it's a bold creative decision, just like the John Cena heel turn is a bold creative decision. It's, you're not going to please everyone. Our fans are very vocal and very involved, which is why I'm excited about the future of what's to come, where we can try to involve them more and hopefully crowning a champion of the John Cena Classic. But it's those moments where you do take a risk. You do travel outside the predictable norm, and that incites conversation, and you got to be ready for all angles of that.
1: What can you tell everybody about any latest on the classic that you just referred to, John?
2: Man, I can tell you I'm pumped, and I can tell you this is an idea from me, and I can also tell you that this is going to get a lot of chatter too, because the audience is kind of every which way but loose on this. Mm-hmm. I got the idea from that last event, that Saturday night's main event, where Gunther and I were the close of the show. But the idea for the open of the show and the way I wanted to promote it was, instead of doing, you know, a 90-minute tribute showing highlights and interviews of folks to essentially my career, there's no pay it forward there. So I chose to use the rest of the evening as showcasing marquee superstars as a way to get crowds in the building and keep them excited. You hear the music of your favorite superstar. That's great. And pair them up against the future of our business. Names like Sol Ruka, Javon Evans, and certainly Obafemi, they all kind of debuted on our grand stage that night. And I thought the event went well. Not only was it well received by the audience, sans from my part in the ending, which is okay because I'm the polarizing guy. I can bear the weight on my shoulders. When I promoted it, people enjoyed the idea. When we executed it, people enjoyed the event. And more importantly, the talent. It's not like the talent aren't excited for events, but the talent felt like they were part of something new, and that was really important. So I got the idea from there, and then I kind of wanted to extend it a little bit more. I'm like, how can we involve the fan base? So that's where the fan vote came from. And then I tried to take it a little bit further and saying that, like, man, if you're a talent and you go out and you actually tear the house down, but you're this close to winning and maybe you came up short, you still have the opportunity to be in the running to see if you won the fan vote enough to be crowned champion.
1: I love it, man. And there's so many projects coming up for you.
2: It's busy this time of
1: year. Dude, it's so great. I mean, Netflix's little brother, Michelle Monaghan and Eric Andre, both have appeared on this program. Actually, Eric's going to be on the show on the 9th of June. That's coming out June 26th on Netflix. Coyote versus Acme in theaters, August 28th. I think that needs no explanation what that's going to be about. The Apple original film Matchbox coming up. The movie in October 9th, but you are here today to talk about something called DB. What is that, John?
2: So it's the real condition is Demodex blepharitis, abbreviated as DB, and I guess easily communicated as eye mites. And Demodex blepharitis is when you kind of get overrun by eye mites. And I had this happen. And basically, it's when your eyes get itchy, they get red, and you get like crusties when you wake up, especially I did. My vision is going, I like you, have a set of readers, and I always have them handy. Wow, the phone looks so much better with that, but I'll take them off. And my vision was going, but I had these ancillary symptoms, and I just pawned it off to old age. All right, vision's the first thing to go. This is kind of my life now, but I read a ton. I'm on camera a lot. And when you're on camera with these like bloodshot eyes and you're always itching your eyes and you have crusties and stuff, it just wasn't any good. I finally went to an eye doctor because I stopped being able to see driving at night. And like, I was reading pages three times over. So I knew my sight was going, and he sure enough said, yeah, we're just going to get you low prescription readers. And also you have Demodex blepharitis. I'm like, say what? And it's pretty much when you get overrun by eye mites. And thank goodness, I'm very grateful for the partnerships I have. And this partnership with Tarsus is no different, because Tarsus has the only FDA-approved treatment for DB. And before, they had to do all this stuff, like throw salt water in your eyes, take your eyelashes out one by one. This is just a simple eye drop. And for me, 6 weeks, twice a day, my symptoms are greatly reduced. So I went in basically thinking that, I just needed a pair of readers. But because I self-diagnosed, it was so late to the party. Man, was I happy to know that there was treatment. And I'm very proud of the partnership with Tarsus, because we're spreading the word to try to get people out there like me. There's 25 million people that suffer with DB. And this is truly a way to get some real relief of the symptoms.
1: XDEMVY.com. For more information on this.
2: Look at you, man. You are a pro.
1: Come on.
2: You're doing my job over there.
1: No, you know what? Again, it's tag team.
2: I appreciate it.
1: Just tag me in. I tagged you in.
2: I really do appreciate it. Thank you so much.
1: Come on. No, it's something I did not know, to be honest with you, existed before you and I just started talking. And
2: I value the partnerships that I have a lot. And this is no different than, I had a partnership a while back as an advocate for sunscreen. And I was an unlikely candidate until they found out, like, I've had four or five spots removed that are cancerous because I was an idiot and didn't use sunscreen. I'm very open about the fact that I've had a hair transplant. And this is just another line of a condition that I've had that I was like, man, I'm never getting rid of this. And then you find a solve. And you're like, I think more people should know about this. Mm-hmm. And right along the same time as that happens, the company who produces the solve was like, we need a reliable voice to help grow the reach of our brand. So again, this is serendipitous for me, and it's something I believe in because I've suffered from it, and I suffer from it no longer.
1: John Cena here on the Rich Eisen Show. All right, I would like to jump into a couple of films of yours, sir. I mentioned LeBron before. Were you on the set at all? I know you weren't in any scenes with him in Trainwreck. No kidding.
2: I wasn't lucky enough. I wish I had been.
1: Because, I just remember seeing that movie in the theater, and I'm like, okay, I love Amy Schumer. Good Lord, who doesn't? But the two funniest people in the, and Bill Hader, my gosh, two funniest people in the movie were LeBron and John Cena.
2: Train was loaded. They really went all out. That was a very funny movie. I was very grateful to be put around a lot of funny folks and allowed to just kind of take some risks again.
1: You sure did take some risks in Trainwreck, John.
2: That kind of was I can't believe I'm saying this. That was very much the second opportunity I had in the movie business. I often talk about how my heart was elsewhere, trying to campaign for WWE Studios. The reason I was so involved in that is because I wanted to draw more people to WWE. Mm-hmm. And you could see, I did the best I could, but as a young 20-something going from arena to arena with 10,000-plus people chanting your name every night, I wanted to be there. I didn't want to be on a patient, quiet movie set waiting for 8 hours while we try to blow something up. It's crazy. The Trainwreck was very much like a reintroduction to what I could do and how I looked at movies in general. And that was also the first time that I really got to poke fun at myself and take some comedic risks. And everybody kind of took notice. I'm very grateful for that.
1: No doubt about it. Was that a scene in the movie theater? Were you ad-libbing those lines? Those all on the page?
2: So working with Judd Apatow first is great because he discovers a lot of material. So there's a lot of ad-libs there. And then, like I said, you get put around all these comedians who are really funny and can go with you. You do a few takes, you get what's on the page, and then you kind of explore whatever you want to. So just going back and forth with some hecklers in the movie theater is, what you see.
1: I mean, it's tough to talk about on this program right now because of what you said was so not safe for work.
2: Anyway, yeah, I mean, we're this Disney, dog. This is ESPN Disney, so we can't do that.
1: No, I know.
2: I mean, check it out, though, if you want to.
1: I mean, so were any of those in your, like, was one of them in particular just one that you took a dart throw on?
2: Honestly, there was a Mark Wahlberg joke in there where the guy called me Mark Wahlberg unsolicited. And before I had heard someone in passing say, cause like, it's weird. We're all from New England and like me, Mark Wahlberg, Matt Damon kind of share some weird similarities, not doppelgangers of each other, but we're all from there. We kind of all, I don't know, make of that what you want. But I had been called Mark Wahlberg before. And I responded to that criticism of like, man, I look like Mark Wahlberg, ate Mark Wahlberg. And that was the one thing this dude, I mean, he just teed me up with like, man, you look like Mark Wahlberg. And I just had that in my back pocket. And then to the credit of that, Mark actually saw that. And it was his idea to cast me as the rival to him in Daddy's Home, which eventually I came back to do Daddy's Home too. So, I mean, you never know. Like, you never know who's going to see what you're going to do and how it's going to resonate. And what a good sport for, you know, taking that joke and running with it. And, you know, I got to be around Mark and Will Ferrell and, you know, so many other gifted performers in Daddy's Home and Daddy's Home 2 as well. So
1: thank you so much, John Cena. You're the man. Let's do this.
2: Thank you, Rich. Appreciate
1: you. Thank you.
3: Appreciate you, brother.
1: The great John Cena right here on the Rich Eisen Show. There he goes. That's all.
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1: I have Kenny Chesney here on the Rich Eisen Show. Our radio audience has just returned. We're just chopping it up. Heart, Life, Music is Kenny Chesney's new book. Go get it where all books are sold. It debuted at number one on the New York Times bestseller list. Kenny is here in person on the show, here in studio. What's the one story you're telling in this book that you kind of forgot and your co-author, Holly Gleason, pulled it out of you?
2: That I forgot?
1: Yeah, that you're like, I've kind of forgot that story, but I love telling that story.
2: Oh, wow. I don't know.
1: Or you remembered all of them. That's all
2: well,
1: good.
2: No, I think that there was, you know, especially when you're talking about heroes.
1: Yeah.
2: And when you're looking back, there's these moments that happen in your life when you're younger.
1: Yeah.
2: That in the moment that you don't realize, you didn't see them as big deals at all.
1: Okay.
2: But when you get older and yes. you look back and see how it affected your life and
1: Bingo.
2: Maybe set you on a path that you didn't yeah. even know you were on at the time. And that was like me as a child going to see concerts and I didn't really realize at the time that there was this thing inside of me that was burning that I didn't know what it was.
1: Mm-hmm.
2: And that was called the dream of it all, you know? And I wanted to play second base for the Boston Red Sox. I wanted to be Dustin Pedroia.
3: Yes.
2: Right? That's what I wanted.
3: We need you now.
2: Yeah, they got rid of everybody.
3: Yeah, I know. We need you.
2: Yeah. So, my friend Kevin Millar, I want him to be the next manager of the Boston Red Sox, I want to be the bench coach. But, anyway. What was I talking about?
1: You're talking about a life-changing situation where you felt it in your gut, and then you got on Dustin Pedroia, and here we are.
2: Right, but see, I wanted to play sports.
1: Yes.
2: And I thought when I was a freshman in high school that I was going to do that because I was this size.
1: Mm-hmm.
2: And I was 15. and then the next year, my sophomore year, I was still this size.
1: Yeah. Yeah.
2: And then all of a sudden, I knew that whatever you believe in up there had different plans for me.
1: Mm-hmm.
2: But I didn't know at the time. You know, I talk about this in the book about all these different things that happened to us that set us on a path that we don't even know what that we know it's the dream, but we don't know what the dream is.
1: Yes.
2: And that was me growing up in East Tennessee. And that's what I felt like a lot of Heart, Life, Music was about just the dream of it all.
1: Mm-hmm.
2: And again, not to use a sports analogy again, but
1: please.
2: But to be a part of something bigger than yourself, that is what's happened to me. And that's one of the biggest gifts that's been given to me is the gift of creativity. But to also have people with you and around you and out there on the road with you that truly celebrate what's happened to us. And we're a part of something together. I mean, yes, it's me singing and it's me on the road. It's yeah. my name on there. But I have a group of people that celebrate what happened to us, and I love that.
1: I feel the same way about everybody around here, by the way.
2: Yeah, it's
1: not to say I'm the Kenny Chesney of sports, you know, entertainment and all that sort of radio and TV, but what we celebrate what we do here every day. And, you know, this show was almost dead 5 years ago, six wow. years ago, and we all banded together and, you know, here we are together, and I feel the same exact way.
2: Yeah, you're a part of something
1: with them.
2: Yeah.
1: So I totally can relate to what you're saying. Also, with that, when I was, you know, in not high school, but kind of middle school, I realized I couldn't hit the curveball.
2: Yeah.
1: I couldn't make the jump shot.
2: And I couldn't throw one.
1: And I better start talking about it for a living, you know? So I can kind of relate to that sensibility too. So when you're, I kind of feel it's weird. Like you've written have you written a memoir with, you know, time left to go here? Is that what this is? Or it's basically a message here.
2: A snapshot.
1: Okay.
2: Of how I did it and where I'm at in my life. It's not a memoir.
1: Okay.
2: It's just postcards from my soul, I like to say. It's my love of music, family,
1: yeah.
2: the journey, sports, and just the dream of it all.
1: I love it.
2: Yeah.
1: That's so cool. We were talking, and I've got Kenny Chesney here on the Rich Eisen Show. You'll never guess the name that we were talking about before today's program in the green room about how we have a friend in common. Do you want to drop his
2: sure.
1: name? Go ahead.
2: John C. McGinley.
3: Ladies, oh, whoa. Our,
1: ladies and gentlemen,
2: Johnny C. McGinley was sitting
1: in that chair just 3 weeks
2: isn't
1: ago.
2: Isn't he great?
1: Oh, my God. He's fantastic.
2: And
1: my follow-up question to Kenny, I'll say it here. Have you been in the hothouse, in the ice
2: I've
1: tub?
2: I've been in the hothouse. And I did a writer's trip in Malibu. I brought some songwriters out, and we do this every now and then.
1: Yes.
2: And it was two of my really good friends and who I write songs with. And at the end of the day, we went over to Johnny's house.
1: Yes.
2: And got in the hothouse and did the heat and ice. Well, when Johnny's show Rooster comes out a couple weeks ago.
1: Yeah.
2: Those guys call me and they see the first episode of Johnny and whoever it was in the hothouse. Yeah. And they call me and they go, hey, we've been in that hothouse. So yeah, Johnny has been a dear friend of mine since I met John McGinley in 2007.
1: Dude, you've come across the world.
2: And he and I have become such great friends since then.
1: You know?
2: And it was one of those friends that, you know, we didn't talk all the time, but when we reconnected, it was like as if no time had passed.
1: Exactly. Those are the best
2: friends. And then since about 2014, he has become a real dear friend.
1: That's pretty cool. Yeah. So you've been in the hothouse in the ice?
2: Oh, yes.
1: I can't imagine that.
2: Yeah.
1: I know. That would
2: be. We do it all the time.
1: Oh, my God. Have you ever come up with a song with that idea?
2: Like
1: if on your next single is "I am so friggin' hot in here," we know where it was.
2: Well, there's
1: born
2: been
1: out
2: one of those songs. Who had a song called "It's Getting Hot in Here"?
1: Yeah,
3: Nelly.
2: Yeah, yeah, yeah.
3: Nelly.
2: Yeah.
3: Nelly.
1: Was that?
3: Yeah.
1: Is he a friend of John McGinley's?
2: I don't know. Maybe.
1: And you tell some stories in your book. Sean Payton, you've known him forever.
2: I've known Sean since Sean Payton was the quarterback's coach under Jim Fossil at the Giants.
1: Yes.
2: When I met him.
1: Uh-huh.
2: I was friends with Kerry Collins. I didn't even know Sean.
1: Okay.
2: And so Kerry invited me. We were playing in Albany, New York,
1: mm-hmm.
2: at the arena downtown, and it was August, and they were in training camp there, the Giants were. So Kerry invited us to come to practice, and then I invited everybody to come to the show.
1: Yeah.
2: And I met Sean, but I don't want to say I dismissed him, but we didn't spend a lot of time together.
1: Sure.
2: And Jason Garrett was he was playing at the time.
1: Mm-hmm.
2: And so all those guys came to the show. It was Jeremy Shockey. It was Jason Garrett. It was Kerry. I mean, so many players came. And the next day, Sean calls Jim Fossil and says, he goes, look, we got a problem. He goes, we had 16 guys miss curfew last night. And they're not just, you know, these aren't rookies. These are real guys, you know, that we depend on. And so all of them came to the show and decided they would pay the fine. So that's how I met Sean Payton.
1: You met Sean Payton because your concert caused about a full exactly dozen right. plus Giants to
2: and
1: miss
2: then,
1: curfew.
2: Then Sean went to work for Parcells in Dallas, and that's where we became friends.
1: Right.
2: And then Sean was at my show in Lafayette, Louisiana at the Cajun Dome the day he signed to be the New Orleans Saints head coach. And I bought a suite in the Superdome as an attempt for me and my father to have something to do together and get closer. So, and that wore us out. I would take all my friends, all dad's friends, and especially a night game in New Orleans. So we would go to New Orleans during the day, have fun.
1: Oh yeah.
2: Have fun at the game.
1: Oh yeah.
2: And then, yeah. So when I'm not going to say when Sean left New Orleans to go to Denver, I was happy,
1: mm-hmm.
2: but it was a sigh of relief.
1: Let me tell you something. I know for a fact the loudest I've ever heard an indoor stadium in the NFL is a night game in New Orleans during the Sean Payton, Drew Brees era.
2: The loudest I ever heard it during that era was when they beat the Vikings to go to the Super Bowl.
1: Mm-hmm.
2: And that was the loudest I've heard almost anything.
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11: All right, Ed Bank, and we start with the NBA on ESPN Radio. They are in the second quarter in Oklahoma City. Game 5 between the Thunder and Spurs in the Western Conference Finals. Series tied at 2. Oklahoma City with a 45-44 lead with 6:08 to go. Meanwhile, in coaching news, according to ESPN, Shyam Charania, Kenny Atkinson will return as Cleveland's head coach despite the sweep at the hands of the Knicks in the Eastern Conference Finals. And Boston's Joe Mazzulla has been named the NBA's Coach of the Year. Stanley Cup playoffs on ESPN. The Golden Knights trying to sweep the Avalanche up 3-0. They're playing game 4 in Vegas. The Golden Knights have a 1-0 lead on a Mark Stone goal. In news for the NFL, Packers running back Josh Jacobs was arrested this morning and booked on 5 charges. They included battery and domestic abuse and criminal damage to property. Jacobs has denied the allegations through his attorney. Patrick Mahomes did take the field for Chiefs OTAs today. The session was closed to the media, but the team did show video of Mahomes making a throw. The Chargers' Derwin James has agreed to a 3-year, $25.2 million per year extension. To baseball, where the Nationals cooled off the Guardians in Cleveland.
12: The 1-1. Swing a long drive, right field. If it's fair, it's gone. It is fair, it is gone. Onto the concourse, straight down the right field line. Another tape measure home run for James Wood, his 15th of the season, and the Nationals lead it 4-0.
11: That call the Nationals radio network as Washington wins at 6-3. Also, the Orioles beat the Rays 6-1. Pirates over the Cubs 12-1. Chicago has lost 10 in a row.
13: Hey, it's Michelle Smallman, and coming up Wednesday with the World Cup less than 3 weeks away, we'll react to the official U.S. men's national team roster and decide what fair expectations are for them. 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
1: Mother's Milk, the man who plays him, Laz Alonso, is here on the Rich Eisen Show. We just saw a clip to our radio audience that just rejoined us. The series finale is just around the corner, May 20th. The Boys, which has been on for five seasons. You can catch seasons 1 through 4 on Prime Video right here on the Rich Eisen Show. I mean, there's so many different ways to go with you with your character here, since you're the ones that are trying to finally vanquish the Supes, right? Mm-hmm. Finally trying to rid the Earth of what the rest of Earth looks as.
2: Yeah, you had a soup here last week, by the way. I already know.
1: I know we did.
2: I can still smell them.
1: I should.
2: Smells like fish in here.
1: Well, that we asked Chase, like, how many times did he have to tell his loved ones, don't watch this week? Have you ever had those?
2: You know, I'm going to tell you, Chase has been one of my favorite, his character.
1: Yes, the
2: has
1: Deep.
2: Has been one of my favorite to watch, the Deep,
1: mm-hmm.
2: On the show. He's had a lot of scenes by himself.
1: Mm-hmm.
2: And it's just been so fun to see what he's done with them.
1: Right.
2: With me, I've had a lot of scenes with characters that are extremely large in certain parts of their body. my mom has seen those scenes. She was not terribly impressed.
1: Yes.
2: With my work.
1: Mm-hmm.
2: But yeah, man, I mean, it's one of those shows that you never think when you're going after a role or in this business, hoping to one day get a job, that you're going to be able to do such crazy stuff. And I'm proud to say, you know, it's a check off my list to say I've been able to do that.
1: Yeah. I'm fortunate doing what I do for a living. And you know, my mom being a longtime Jewish mother from Brooklyn, she loves doting on some of the things I do. I've never once had a call her up and say, Mom, I'm going to battle it out with Love Sausage tonight. So, you know, beware.
2: So my mom's an old Cuban lady. So you can imagine, you know, for her, it's Cuban sausage, salchicha. You know, she calls me Mama Leche in Spanish. That's mother's milk.
1: Yeah, okay.
2: So, I mean, the jokes are never ending. But yeah, man, I mean, listen, you gotta be able to laugh at yourself.
1: Sure.
2: And for us, that's the one part of the storyline
1: mm-hmm.
2: that takes the air out of it.
1: Yeah, yeah.
2: To lighten up the subject matter. Otherwise, this guy would just be tortured 24/7.
1: Now, I hear you on that front, but you've been an avatar.
2: Yes,
1: okay?
2: For sure.
1: So you're used to performing in a way where you have to imagine what's happening.
2: The OG Avatar.
1: Right.
2: Avatar 1.
1: Avatar 1. Correct. Exactly. So what's more difficult, to perform in Avatar or figure out what it's like to act in a fight scene with an individual nicknamed Love Sausage?
2: Let's see. So I was fighting against the human race in Avatar.
1: Yes, sir.
2: And I have progressed in my career to fight against a large member of the human race mm-hmm. in The Boys. I'll say they're both equally challenging.
1: Yes, sir.
2: I'm going to hold off on saying how satisfying I was. It was at the end of each fight.
1: I'll bet so.
2: But they were both very memorable, right?
1: Or memorable.
2: Unforgettable.
1: Okay.
3: Memorable.
1: That's what I just said. Did you pick up on that one?
2: I saw that. The quotations, the air quotes.
1: The air quotes right there. But this show is, it really is, as I mentioned, you know, last week, not to repeat it, but again, you're here. That there's no show that makes me laugh out loud and also scream and curse out loud because it's so shocking, gory. It's also funny. It's also scary. It's also frightening. It's also something that speaks of our times. And what can you tell people about how it ends that you're able to sort of drop a breadcrumb at all? Because we just had on our show the lead baseball reporter for ESPN, the insider, Jeff Passan, when he was sitting there for the show open for hour two, and he saw that you're joining, and he's a big fan of yours and a big fan of your, he's basically, before you even talk baseball, he goes, he's afraid that your character is going to eat it.
2: Yeah.
1: And so you must hear that a lot.
2: You know, there's a ton of also fan theories based on the clip that you just showed.
1: Yes.
2: On what I meant by that. At the end of that, at that monologue, when I say what we both know I need to do.
1: Right.
2: It's great to be able to see and hear all these different fan theories of what's happening. But I'd say the one thing that my character, I think, wants to communicate to the audience is that it's a superhero show. But you don't need to have superpowers to be powerful. You can be powerful just by using your voice, just by standing your ground and speaking truth to power. That's where our power lies. And never forget that and never give that up. Mm. So, whether something happens, who knows? We'll see. We got three episodes to see what happens to him or with him. But the one thing that he's always going to be is powerful and representing the people who on the surface may appear not to be powerful. But when you're together and when you unite, you're unstoppable.
1: I could see this affects you emotionally just even talking about it.
2: It does. I mean,
1: you take this allegory very seriously.
2: Listen, I grew up in D.C. in the 80s and 90s. Didn't grow up with any, you know, a lot of money or anything like that.
1: Yes.
2: And for me, this show represents a lot of what I stood for and what I learned growing up. And that's that you can achieve whatever you put your mind to. You just can't give up. You're going to get knocked down. But as long as you don't get knocked out, get up, keep fighting.
1: So who was your superhero as a kid? Doug Williams?
2: Doug Williams was definitely my superhero as a kid.
1: Who else?
2: Commanders fan, John Riggins.
1: Riggins.
2: Number 44, the Diesel.
1: Yeah.
2: Used to run all over Dallas Cowboys into the ground. We would destroy them.
1: Why would you choose that team in particular, lad?
2: You know, I feel a little heat behind me on set. And I just had to cool the situation off a little bit,
1: sure.
2: You know?
1: Understood. Well, it seems like you're actually lighting it.
2: A little bit.
1: Okay.
2: A little bit. But you know what? But it's fun, man. I mean, I still give props to Jerry Jones and that organization, the way they manipulated the draft and moved up and then got picks and let go up. I mean, the guy plays the draft like he's playing John Madden. But I'm happy that we also have some adults in the room now with Adam Peters.
1: Yes.
2: Dan Quinn, who was here recently.
1: Yeah,
2: here. Great interview with you and Dan.
1: Thanks.
2: And I feel like we're in good hands as well as an organization.
1: Well, I mean, Jaden Daniels is, he's got superpowers himself, it seems.
2: He does,
1: and
2: he does.
1: Like if he was a soup, you know, obviously Mother's Milk would want him untouched. But I think his superpower is his even keelness.
2: For sure.
1: That you can't tell whether he's up or he's down. And for somebody at such a young age and at the beginning of his career, it's that is as much of his unicorn status as his physical play.
2: Absolutely. He's always smiling.
1: Right.
2: You know, and that shows a tremendous amount of poise in him, even at this young stage of his game.
1: Right.
2: What I am happy is that I feel like the team is making some very non-splashy but good investments in helping his long-term growth. His first season was a Cinderella season.
1: Oh, my God. You had every right to think you were going to the Super Bowl that year.
2: I mean, we almost did.
1: I know you did.
2: You know, but we were the cardiac Commanders for a reason.
1: Oh, that's right.
2: You know, it was like the reason why we got that far were heroics.
1: Mm-hmm.
2: But you can't build a long-term winning strategy off heroics.
1: Right.
2: And I think we're making the right investments in our defense.
1: Yes.
2: And help on the offensive line to protect them.
1: Yep.
2: He's not the biggest guy.
1: Right.
2: And so it's just things that I really feel secure in the hands that we're in with the leadership that we currently have.
1: Well, Sonny Styles being drafted in the first round this year. I'm a Michigan guy, so I'm biased as well. Mike Sanders still in the back end of that defense. He's a champion.
2: Fantastic.
1: He's a leader.
2: Yep.
1: And obviously, you know, they had Bobby Wagner last year, Von Miller as well. That's going to be some leadership if they don't come back. That's going to need to be somehow fulfilled. But I just protect Jaden Daniels at all costs.
2: Absolutely. Right. Protect Jaden Daniels. And listen, what we may lack in experience,
1: yes,
2: will make up for it in athleticism and speed.
1: Right.
2: And I think with Dan Quinn, who we know is going to be a lot more involved this season.
1: Right.
2: With two new coordinators. He's going to have to be more involved. You know, I love the way Andy Reid coaches because he's always, he never lets his hand completely off the wheel.
1: Right.
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0: Radio audience has just returned. Corey B is sitting here in our studio right now. Over 23 million cross-platform followers at I Am Corey B on Instagram, The Corey B on TikTok and Facebook as well here on the program. You said your son, how old is your son?
1: My son's nine.
0: Nine?
1: Yeah.
0: And he is growing up in New York City?
1: Grew up in New York City, correct.
0: Oh, okay. And he has willingly, of free will.
1: Yeah. Yeah.
0: Chosen to follow the New York Mets.
1: Yeah.
0: Over your Yankees.
1: Over Smart the kid. Yankees. Over the household Yankees. We are a Yankees house.
0: Okay.
1: And this man wants me to travel to Queens.
0: Yes.
1: To go see Mets games at Citi Field. Nice field.
0: Okay. Why is he like the Mets?
1: Because he's just Mets. It's, my fiance drank some water when she was pregnant. And I think there was a, like amoeba, like some like amoeba.
0: Something was in there?
1: Yeah, like the brain eat amoeba, but like only like half of one.
0: Yeah.
1: And it kind of got in there. And
0: yeah.
1: He's, yeah.
0: Sort of like a Bartolo Colon chromosome.
1: Correct. Bartolo Colon. Yes.
0: Yeah. A Bartolo chromosome.
1: Bartolo Colonosome.
0: BNA. Sure. And so, okay.
1: Yeah, but now see.
0: My only question for you is a follow up. We've just met.
1: Yeah.
0: Can I help?
1: Yeah, I would love for you to help.
2: Can I help?
1: He's got like some sort of like Soto disease where he just loves Juan Soto.
3: Yeah, I get that.
1: Yeah, I wish he's just like, I wish he doesn't even like Soto pop. You know what I mean?
0: Nice. He was a Yankee before a Met.
1: Yeah, that's what I don't understand. The whole trade, like, what, like, he didn't like him when he played for the Yankees.
0: Right.
1: So why like him now?
0: I feel like, is he in school right now?
1: Yeah. He's not learning much, apparently.
0: Because I feel like we should call him. You know,
1: we should call my son.
0: Yeah.
1: What's wrong with you?
0: No, I wouldn't. I'd be more gentle.
1: Yeah. What's wrong with you?
0: But that would be the underlying question.
1: Yeah.
0: Would be what is wrong.
1: But I think it's just because dad likes it. He doesn't want to like it. We went to a Knicks game one time. They were playing the Raptors and he's like, I want the dinosaur team to win.
2: Well,
1: I was like, that's Toronto. He goes, yeah, I know.
3: I like your son.
0: Okay. What do you mean?
1: What is wrong with you?

0: fast and grab yours before they're gone. Deal Drop May. 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
1: Is probably the guy. That's the only I've never met. Unhomed Lexington.
2: We must hire this Lexington.
1: Yes.
2: Who the hell is Frank?
1: Yeah.
2: Frank's got no shot around here.
1: Frank's got qualifications. Yeah, but Lexington's got the name.
2: Damn straight. He's so. Got syllables.
1: Yeah.
2: Okay. So Lexington, we're here for you.
1: Yeah.
2: As a service to call him up and basically say, I can attest to this. There are, more championship possibilities. There are more World Series appearances. Yeah. There's more happiness.
1: Yeah.
2: There's more happiness. One is a path of disappointment, and self-loathing.
1: Yeah.
2: And another is a much happier life.
1: I will say this, though. My son is convinced that he will one day play for the Dodgers. And he has told everyone this.
2: Okay.
1: And he thinks he is the second coming of Shohei Ohtani. And I have to keep reminding him, you're not even Asian.
2: As if that's the first requirement.
1: Yeah, that's the first requirement to be Shohei Ohtani. Sure. You're never going to be 6'4", and you won't be Asian. It's not going to be. We can go to Japan as many times as you want. It's not going to
2: hurt. It's not going to help. Does he know about deferring salaries? That's the only way you can be a Dodger.
1: He has no idea. I don't even know about that. And so, but I.
2: Okay.
1: Sorry.
3: Did you plan to defer his allowance?
2: Many of their star players are currently deferring much of their salary so they don't get paid so much that there's a luxury tax that hits the Dodgers.
1: So then they get paid down the road.
2: As if they don't have the money for it.
1: Gotcha.
2: Did you play baseball?
1: I played baseball growing up. I was somewhat of an all-star. I played,
2: Was there somewhat of an all-star team?
1: Yeah, I didn't know
2: there was such a thing.
1: In high school, they had all county, and I was somewhat of all county, and it was great, but I did play baseball. Yeah. It was like, that was like my childhood. Up until I was 18.
2: Right.
1: I played ball, and I played in Japan. I played on a travel ball team who was number one in the nation every year.
2: So yeah, you were really locked in.
1: Yeah, I was locked in.
2: So your parents were driving you all over the state?
1: Every weekend was somewhere new. Every weekend was a different state or a different city in Florida.
2: Serious business.
1: Yeah.
2: So who did you want to be? Who did you think you were going
1: to
2: be?
1: I wanted to be Derek Jeter. That's where I went. I wore Nomar Garcia Parra, and I know that was conflicting interest, but I wanted to be a great shortstop.
2: Yeah. I mean, it was Nomar, A-Rod, and Jeter were your choices for somebody, I'm sure, in your generation.
1: I didn't hit puberty, though, until I was 26. So every coach looked at me, and they're like, nah, not even 120 pounds soaking wet. Are you going to make this college baseball?
2: Yeah. That's a problem. Biologically.
1: But I had heart, but my heart wasn't big enough. It was just a small heart.
2: So you tapped out of baseball.
1: I tapped out once I got kicked off I wasn't able to make my college baseball team because it was a Christian school and I got caught at a party that had, wasn't even drinking alcohol. I was too small. It would have killed me. I was at a party that had alcohol and they found out and they didn't even let me. The coach was like, this guy's a bad influence.
2: Yeah.
1: And I was like, yeah, but I'm a great right fielder. Like I can catch the ball real well.
2: There you go.
1: And he didn't care.
2: Didn't work.
1: No, Jesus took the wheel. He just went like this. Different direction. So then I was like, you know what? I'm just going to do comedy and radio.
2: Well, and how do you find the interests that we see, you know, all over your feeds? Like where you got comedy skits, you got your food hacks, you got all, like, where do you?
1: I was just doing at one point anything to make it work. I had a third grade teacher tell me, school's not for you and you better find a job in entertainment. Or else. And I was like, I'm 9. You should not tell me. Like, that's the best. you can't tell that to a 9-year-old. And, I just kind of like went that route. And I was good. I was determined to make it whether or not someone was going to help me, whether or not I could get acting roles or auditions. So social media kind of gave me a platform to do it myself. And, I was making skits and all these things and going viral. And during the pandemic, everyone was inside making banana bread and just ridiculous recipes.
2: Sure.
1: And sometimes I would see a recipe that I was like, there's no way that works or that tastes good. So I would react to it and try it out myself. But the way I would react to it was in a goofy manner and saying these witty, silly, stupid things.
2: Right.
1: And it just went viral. And I've been riding it ever since.
2: What was the first one where you're like, oh my God, this is something I can do here?
1: There was a video where, the first one I did that went viral was me. I played a part. I played my fiance and myself in a role where I would go back and forth, kind of like a Eddie Murphy movie.
2: Sure.
1: And it was like driving with your girlfriend be like, and it was just every turn was the wrong turn. And why'd you take this way? And there's a pothole there. And I went McDonald's. Never mind. I went Burger. Like it was just a chaotic video that was relatable to everyone that watched it.

0: that was in a relationship, they went viral. So I just kept going from there. But the one that I did that was a reaction video was someone spilled ragu on a rug and cleaned it up with beer. And I was like, there's no way that works. Let me try it. So I spilled ragu on our brand new white rug in hopes that it would work. And it didn't. And my fiance's reaction and just every, she was like, what are you doing? We're trapped inside. Like, we're going nuts. We're going cuckoo. It's the pandemic in New York City. Everyone's bananas.
1: Yeah.
0: And so like it went viral and I'm like, we got something here. And she's like, well, as long as you can afford a new rug, right. You know, as long as you can buy a new rug, then I'm fine with
1: That's
0: it.
1: Right.
0: And I bought all the rugs after that. It was straight rug game. City. Yeah.
1: Okay, man.
0: Yeah. I was Aladdin. I had all the rugs. Cool. Yeah.
1: And then just the baking, the cooking, just
0: cooking was just another thing. Like I've always been into cooking. My mom always had like Amaral on, like the Bam guy.
1: Yeah.
0: As a kid, the Food Network.
1: New Orleans.
0: Yeah. Well, I'm not from there.
1: I know that, but that's,
0: yeah, he's from, yeah, yeah. He's from.
1: I'm sorry. That's just every time I hear Amaral, that was a knee jerk reaction where I just said New Orleans.
0: New Orleans.
1: Yeah. Yeah. Bam. Kick it up a notch.
0: Yeah. But yeah, I remember that always being on TV and I was always, you know, I would cook things up in my little George Foreman grill. Bland chicken that usually, you know,
1: right.
0: White household chicken.
1: Nice.
0: It just became a thing. I love food and I love being goofy and it really worked for me and I was able to put my, comedic tone into food videos. And so I just have been riding with that ever since.
1: And Lexington's in a lot of your videos.
0: So he's in some of them. Yeah. When he's not being a jerk. He doesn't watch this show.
1: Yeah.
0: I love my son.
1: He will now when we turn him into a Yankee.
0: He's taxing. You know, kids can be. I love my son more than anything, but sometimes he's like, he's been watching some things that he hasn't been supposed to watch, and
1: like
0: he'll
1: what?
0: Go to. Man, he was at
1: Euphoria?
0: No.
1: Man, now that would be an issue for 9-year-old.
0: Although,
1: okay, yeah.
0: I heard that's good for, you know, helping kids out. Never mind.
1: That's right.
0: We'll go.
1: Scare him straight.
0: Exactly.
1: That works.
0: That's the new, that's 2026 conversion therapy is watching. Here, son, watch this.
1: Don't be that.
0: Her name's Cindy Sweden. But he was at an after school program one day where like they all play video games. Some kid was showing him Saw videos.
1: Oh,
0: and
1: no.
0: he comes home and he's like, I saw something I should have never seen. And he told me, I'm like, I'm so sorry. But then he went to school and started repeating it.
1: Uh-oh.
0: And now his teachers are calling me. They're like, we have a problem here. And I was like, you guys have started the problem.
1: That's right.
0: And I wasn't even going to be the one to say it. I wasn't even going to tattletale because that's not my type.
1: Yes.
0: But you guys started it.
1: Now he's homeschooled.
0: Now we have a meeting on Tuesday.
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1: ABC News, I'm Dave Packer. Attorney General Ken Paxton is projected to have won today's Texas Republican primary runoff, defeating incumbent Senator John Cornyn. ABC News political director Avery Harper.
2: President Trump has been successful here in pushing out another longtime Republican incumbent. We have talked about this race being a real test of his power and influence within this Republican Party, and he has been effective in doing exactly what he sought to do here.
1: On the Democratic side, the AP projecting incumbent Congressman Christian Menefee has defeated longtime Representative Al Green in Texas's 18th district. At least one person dead, nine employees missing after a chemical tank ruptured at a pulp and paper mill in Washington State. The CDC sending an urgent request to its staff for help screening Americans returning to the U.S. from Central Africa for any potential signs of Ebola. At least 10 African nations bordering the Congo have now have an elevated risk. This is ABC News.
3: Here's your Storm Team 20 forecast. Mainly cloudy skies expected tonight, with a slight chance of rain showers. Lows dip down to about 62. Winds out of the east, around 5 miles per hour. Sunshine mixed with clouds at times tomorrow. Slight chance for showers. Daytime highs approaching 84. Lows around 61 tomorrow night, mainly clear. I'm meteorologist Laura Lockwood on Sports Radio, 92.3 FM and 1450 AM. Currently, it's 77 degrees.
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7: Meeting rooms and television negotiating tables, a version where 24 teams make the playoff and where a three-loss program can still ultimately hoist the trophy at the end of January, where coaches manage losses instead of doing whatever it takes to prevent them. So there's a little bit of a crossroads that we're in right now. Here's the thing about both versions. You can't have both, right? You can sell both, and people will likely buy both, but you can't actually have both, I don't think. And today on Always College Football, we're going to spend some time, with a sport that is trying to figure out where we're trying to go. A sport that spent a lot of money on rosters while cutting tennis programs. A sport where there are a lot of conferences that are coalescing around an expanded playoff and one commissioner who is trying to hold the line and really won't allow it to go anywhere else without his full approval. So it's going to be fascinating. We also might be talking about one of the best college football players in the country, who that might be. And we're going to talk a little bit about some positions that might very well factor in to the discussion when we get to our mailbag a little later on. So let's dive in to the key word of today's episode, that's unsustainable. But before we do, I encourage you to go ahead and just subscribe to the podcast, wherever you get the podcast, and check us out on the ESPN College Football YouTube page. Now, Pete Thamel published a piece yesterday coming out of Big Ten Spring Conference meetings, and the headline of that question is whether or not college football is currently sustainable. Let's answer it next. The big question of the day. Is big budget spending in college sports sustainable? Right now, the most fashionable word in the sport, it feels like, in college athletics, kind of across the board, from ADs to head coaches to people who haven't coached in a really long time, is the unsustainable nature of the sport we love so much. We've heard it from multiple athletic directors. Pat Chun said it. Jay Batt from Michigan State said it. Deion Sanders, the head coach at Colorado, has said it. Nick Saban has said it. Senators have weighed in. And my first reaction every time I hear them ask that question is unsustainable for whom? Because I look at kind of what the numbers are doing, and I look at the Ohio State roster, for example, in 24, that went on to win the national championship, and the fact that that roster cost $20 million. And at the time, that number was treated as if it was like a crime being committed on the way to the stadium. I mean, pearls were clutched. People were writing about writing columns and talking heads were going on television and saying that college football, as we know it, is over. You just go buy championships. And right now, heading into the 26th season, $20 million is the floor. That is the minimum buy-in right now at the table for programs that want to be in the top half of maybe the Big Ten or the SEC. The programs in the conferences at that level are already being projected to finish in the bottom tier of the league. The new frontier is not 20 million. The new frontier, according to people that are familiar with what's being spent, is now $50 million. There's buzz out of Baton Rouge that when they hired Lane Kiffin, they had reportedly committed between 25 and 30 million annually to the roster through rev sharing and NIL funds. And that's reported as kind of the starting point, not necessarily the ceiling. You hear about other programs with the Penn State and Ohio State, several people saying, well, $50 million, that's where everybody's at now. What's to stop the sport from getting to 60 next year, 70 the year after that, maybe 80, 85 at some point in the very near future? And here's Kirk Ferentz, head coach of Iowa, who's been the head coach since for four presidents now. His entire identity at his program is kind of built around controlled, measured, sustainable, developmental program identity, right? I mean, he's looking at the entire sport as kind of the elder statesman, and he's saying nothing would surprise me at this point. Think about that. Now, that sentence should be printed. It should be framed. It should be hung in every single administrator's office in the country, because it might be the most honest assessment we've seen right now in the sport. And let me tell you what I actually think about the word unsustainable. The people saying it are not wrong, and that the spending is clearly escalating at a rate that's really difficult to manage. They are wrong about who it's unsustainable for, because here's what's actually happening. We know about the House settlement against the NCAA. It created a $20 million annual rev share cap, meaning schools can pay their athletes directly up to that amount per year. And almost immediately, that cap became the floor, not the ceiling, because stacked on top of the $20 million in NIL money, you got separate deals, you got booster collectives, you got third-party arrangements, and the people that are running those programs kind of found creative ways to make sure that the number kept climbing well beyond what the settlement intended. And you have the College Sports Commission, which is supposed to enforce this cap, that has an NIL clearinghouse and has to approve all deals over $600. And programs are already finding ways to circumvent the cap. We know commissions towards agents don't count. And we know that the multimedia rights deals that are kind of routed through the athletic department can be structured in a way that benefits the player without technically hitting the red share limit. And if you listen to guys that are running collectives, they're basically saying, we don't care. That's pretty much. So the cap exists, but it's not functioning as a cap. It's functioning kind of as like a press release, so to speak. Right. And here's where it gets really interesting, because the spending arms race is not happening equally. It's happening in a very specific tier of programs. I mean, you see it some in the Big Ten. You see it some in the SEC. You see it at the top of the ACC, the top of the Big 12, Notre Dame. But really, there's not a ton of programs that can escalate to that level of funding. So below that line, you have a lot of programs that are kind of doing everything they can to stay competitive, but coming up fundamentally short, because the $20 million rev share cap was calculated as a percentage of average power conference revenues, meaning it was designed with the wealthier programs in mind to an extent. And for programs whose total athletic department budget is nowhere near the high-level power conference average, well, 20.5 isn't the floor. It's a building that they can't afford to rent space in. So when people say it's unsustainable, what they actually mean is, whether they know it or not, is that it's unsustainable for programs that cannot keep up. Here's the darkest part of the story that probably doesn't get nearly enough attention, is the money to keep up has to come from somewhere. And it's coming from the sports that cannot afford to pay for themselves. There have been 40 Division I Olympic sports programs between swimming, tennis, track, that were cut between May of 24 and July of 25 alone. More than 415 college teams have been cut, merged, or reclassified since the middle of 2024. I mean, Arkansas, for example, a school that has a really good athletic revenue and a solid fundamental program financially, they had to cut its men's and women's tennis programs. And the combined cost of those programs was about $2.5 million.
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0: Now, you think about a program that might make around $200 million, and they could not find the extra $2.5 million to support tennis. Now, they eventually reinstated the programs after some donors scrambled to fund them in the short term. But let's just think about this for a second. A Power Four school in an extremely profitable conference in the country, I mean, decided to cut a smaller program because of the financial logic of college athletics no longer has a place for it. And here's why this matters beyond just tennis. If you look at American athletes who competed in the 2026 Winter Olympics, 40% of those were current or former NCAA athletes. If you look at the Summer Games, Team USA is comprised of about 65% former NCAA athletes. So the college system is not just a developmental league for football and basketball. It's also a developmental pipeline for the entire American Olympic program. And we are kind of having to adjust it a little bit, maybe in some cases dismantle it, not loudly, not dramatically, but maybe piece by piece, budget meeting by budget meeting. And that's a challenging thing to wrap your head around. Now, I want to be clear about something. I'm not here to say that football players don't deserve to be paid. Of course they do. All right. They've always deserved to be paid. And the system that existed before NIL and rev share and all this other stuff is in some ways indefensible, right? And the settlement that you thought was going to fix the system, it fixed it in a way that it solved one problem, but it created a cascading set of new problems that nobody has quite figured out how to address just yet. Now, you've seen other people stepping in. You've seen political pressure. You've seen the White House. You've seen committees that have been created. And whether or not any of this is going to lead to results is to be determined. We know that there's going to be ways of cap circumvention. There's talk of a separate playoff for the G5. And whether any of this becomes a reality is still very much up in the air. But what's clear is the sport's kind of arrived at a moment where the people running it are openly admitting at their own conference meetings what's happening right now is not sustainable. And that's a scary thing. Now, in the meantime, football rosters keep getting more expensive, right? Well, that means that other programs could potentially continue to disappear. And Kirk Ferentz keeps saying that he wouldn't be surprised by anything. Well, neither would I at this point. Coach Ferentz, neither would I. The college football playoff has been at 12 teams for exactly two years, right? And here's something worth noting before we go any further in this conversation. After year one, we changed the format. The seeding structure was adjusted and rankings considerations were modified. Multiple commissioners took a step back after evaluating the first year data and said, well, we can adjust this to make it better. And they were right to do that. That's how a really healthy sport operates, right? You gather real information, you evaluate what worked and what did not, and you make tweaks. But here's the thing about that precedent. It kind of cuts both ways. Because the argument after adjusting year one and honestly making a couple tweaks in year two as well is that, well, we now have real data to work with. The argument for doubling the field after year two should require somewhat of the same standard, right? And as of right now, after two seasons, the data on the 12-team playoff is excellent. The first round games have at times been very compelling. The cream has risen to the top. Every champion entered the playoff with one or fewer losses. So why are we already considering doubling the field before we even fully understand what we have? Before we answer the question, look, the ACC, for example, has come out in favor of doubling the field to 24 teams. Commissioner Jim Phillips made it public at the conference's spring meetings last week. Brent Yormark, the commissioner of the Big 12, was already on record in favor of 24 teams. And now the Big 10's Tony Petitti, he's announcing his position at Big 10 meetings this week. And every sign points to him saying, man, I'm kind of spearheading this effort towards the 2014 playoff. So here's where we're at right now. Three out of the four Power Four conferences are publicly on record to favor the 2014 playoff, the Big 12, the ACC, and the Big 10, which leaves exactly one commissioner right now that is standing, holding the line for a smaller field, and that's Greg Sankey and the SEC. And Sankey, for his part, has made it very clear that he sees what's happening, doesn't really like being organized against, and is not particularly interested in the input of people that he doesn't think have a seat at the table necessarily. So when the AFCA, the American Football Coaches Association, puts out a statement recently calling for maximum expansion, well, Sankey said last he knew, the AFCA is not in charge of dealing with the schedule, postseason games or even regular season games. And I mean that the entity or figuring out where they fit on the calendar, I certainly respect their rights to speak on what they believe is right. But there's a lot more depth to this process than a press release, which is exactly what Greg Sankey said. He basically tells the Coaches Association, the organization that represents all the head coaches, that he respects their right to have a voice and have an opinion on what the postseason should look like. But it's a little bit of a diplomatic equivalent to saying, all right, we'll handle this, right? Now, here's the thing about the SEC kind of holding out right now on the conversations about expanding to 24. The SEC and the Big Ten, they have to agree for any format change to become official. That's the actual rule. So this isn't posturing by any chance, by any sense of the word. I mean, this is real leverage here for the SEC, and they have previously favored a 16-team model with five automatic bids for the five highest-ranked conference champions and 11 at-large berths. And 24 is a pretty significant jump from 16. And you can also understand why the SEC, which has spent the better part of two decades building the most powerful brand in the sport, you understand why they're not eager to open the door wider when the current system has actually been really good to them, even if it hasn't produced a national championship in the last three seasons. But here's the argument that Jim Phillips is making, and it's not a bad one. He said, if you're trying to ask the presidents and the chancellors and the boards to keep investing in football programs at this level, and we just spent an entire segment talking about how much that investment costs, then those programs need to believe that they have a realistic shot at making the playoffs at the start of every season. Now, right now, with 12 teams and 138 FBS programs, just 9% of the FBS programs make the field in the playoff. 24 teams gets you to just over 17%, closer to the roughly 19% that most NCAA postseason tournaments allow. So that's a real argument. That's not just an access argument. It's kind of a financial survival argument for programs that are being asked to spend like a professional franchise while having a 91% chance of being mathematically irrelevant by the time December rolls around. But let me tell you where this gets really complicated, because it's not just the SEC that's standing in the way. It's also coaches in the SEC. I mean, Steve Sarkisian kind of went, I don't want to say scorched earth, but I mean, he was very adamant in an interview with USA Today that college football playoff expansion is very spastic view and a bit of a knee-jerk reaction. And his actual proposal was to go back to four teams and add conference championship tournaments to generate TV inventory. Now, I want to be fair to Sarkisian here, because buried inside his criticism is one point that's genuinely worth talking about. And he said that the selection committee doesn't have the bandwidth to evaluate 24 teams properly. Said the committee, they can't watch all these games. They see the media polls, the coaches' polls, they kind of copy them. So you got a 12-team playoff, and that means there are at least 30 teams that impact it. Not if all of a sudden you go to 24 teams, you're asking the committee to watch 40, maybe 50 teams a week. And that's a very, very fair point. Selection committee is already producing results that some people already strongly disagree with, that are difficult to explain, and that appear by poll rankings that the committee is explicitly supposed to supersede. So you add 12 more teams to evaluate. It does not make the problem smaller. It actually makes it significantly larger. But here's where I'm curious with Sarkisian's viewpoint. His solution is to go back to four teams. It's nostalgic in some ways, right? The four-team era had its own transparency issues. The four-team era produced years in which the entire sport spent October and November debating whether a one-loss SEC team deserved to jump an undefeated G5 team. The four-team era gave us Baylor and TCU being in and then out, and then both were 11-1, both getting left out back in 2014. Florida State was in. They got bumped out. So the four-team era didn't necessarily have all the solutions, but if you look at the idea of having a conference tournament built into the 14 playoff, where if you win the SEC conference tournament, the SEC gets to keep all that tournament revenue, and they also get to send their champion to a four-team playoff. I could potentially get on board with that. But at that point, how many teams make the SEC tournament or the Big Ten tournament? And should it be easier for the ACC, which might have three contenders or two contenders in a given year, their path to get into the Final Four would be a lot easier than that of the Big Ten or the SEC. So that to me is a hard one to kind of stomach and to get on board with. So where does this actually land? Like, my read is this. The conference coalition of the Big Ten, the ACC, and the Big 12, it's pretty real, right? You can tell that there's some coalescing going on. It's building towards something. And that Greg Sankey, the SEC commissioner, he's not going to necessarily bow to a public pressure campaign. That's not really how he operates. Why would he? The SEC has more leverage in this negotiation than probably any other party at the table. And they probably know that as well. So what this actually comes down to, is it a little bit about broadcast rights? Is that a part of it as well? Because Jim Phillips said this directly. He has said that ESPN really wants the playoffs to stay at 12, maybe 14, a hard ceiling of 16 potentially. And right now ESPN owns exclusive rights to the 12-team playoff. And ESPN knows that a 2014 playoff would potentially bring in other partners. Maybe it's an assumption. I think it's a fair assumption at this point.
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11: Hey, it's Evan Cohen. Coming up Wednesday, we'll react to Game 5 of the Western Conference Finals. 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

0: Now we want to get into the mailbag, and we always appreciate those of you that have submitted questions. You can do so on the ESPN YouTube channel. Just leave it in the comment section. We'll get to it. We see them. We react to them. We really appreciate them, to be honest with you. You can also submit them via our social media account at AlwaysCFB on both Instagram and on Twitter. Let's start with Travis in Michigan. How are you going to leave off Jordan Marshall from your top 10 and honorable mentions running back category? Now, Travis, I hear you, and I want to be straight with you. Jordan Marshall had a genuinely fantastic season in 25. He had 150 carries for 936 yards, 10 touchdowns, and averaged 6.2 yards a carry. He very rarely lost yardage. Like, he is the undisputed lead back in Ann Arbor heading into the 26th season. But here's the argument against him. And it's not really the comparison against the guys that are in the top 10 or what league they play in and whatever it might be. It's the guy who was the starter in front of him. It's Justice Haynes, who last year in the same offense, behind the same offensive line, in the same system, went for 857, 10 touchdowns, and 7.1 yards per carry in just seven games before that injury ended his season. Marshall ranked 27th nationally in yards per carry last year. Haynes, before he went down, was on pace to lap that number. Now, this doesn't necessarily discredit Marshall. It just shows you that Haynes is in the honorable mention. Marshall is just left out. It also tells me that the production that Marshall put up was at least partially a function of the environment he was in. And the honest question leading into 26 is whether or not he can be that every down guy. And I happen to believe he really will be. Then there's also the passing game situation as well. He caught just 9 passes last year. Almost every back in our top 10 is a legitimate threat catching the ball out of the backfield. They can hurt you on screens and swings and maybe find an isolation or two on third down. And that dimension of Marshall's game, it's not that it's not in there. It's just we haven't seen it just yet. And in a modern offense that you want to use that running back as a real chess piece on every down, that it could become a real limitation. So we'll see what the offense looks like this year, and maybe his role will grow significantly. And is it fair that Marshall was left out? Probably not entirely. Like, Travis, I'll give you this. He probably belongs on the honorable mentions. Like, he probably does. That's a correction I am willing to make right now on the year. Jordan Marshall, honorable mention, Michigan. Now, if he takes a step forward, maybe as a receiver, produces at or above what Haynes was doing in the system last year, we could be having a very different conversation in November. Let's go next to Josh in Oregon. He writes, how come you don't have any running back from Oregon in your top 10 list or honorable mentions list? Is it because the running back room is just that deep in Eugene? Or do you not think that they are that good? Josh, the honest answer is probably a little simpler than you might expect. It's not that we don't think they're really, really good. We know that. It's that we don't know which one of the two is going to be the down in, down out guy. Because you look last year as true freshmen, Davison and De'Aaron Hill, they combined for over 1,300 yards and 20 touchdowns. You look at their grades, they were across the board excellent. I mean, among the best freshman backs in the entire country. But those are not necessarily honorable mention numbers kind of in a vacuum. The list is built around one central question. Who is going to lead the Ducks in rushing next year? And in Oregon right now, nobody can really answer that with certainty. Both these guys are competing for a similar role, right? The coaching staff came out of spring telling everybody they're watching for both of those guys to develop as every down backs. That's not a knock on either player. It's just the reality that until one of them separates as the featured back, you can't assign a projected workload, which means you can't really project a stat line, which means you can't really justify a ranking in the top 10 right now, or maybe even the honorable mention category, because most of the guys that we went with throughout were kind of bell cow guys, or at least proven to be a bell cow guy at some point or another. Then there's the question about the offensive line. And you look at some of the stars that were lost in the NFL last year, you lose a couple tackles, you lose your right guard. And the spring game, there's a little uncertainty along the front. And we know the running back ceiling. It's not just about how good he is. It's about what's around him as well. And right now, the answer to what is in front of either Davison or Hill in 26, we're still trying to figure that out. So when one of these two separates from the other and we get clarity on what the offensive line looks like in August, I think this conversation will change drastically. And by November, Josh, you might be sending me a very different message, and I'm ready for it. So keep it locked in here on Always College Football. As a starting point, is not the finish line. We look forward to reevaluating these rankings as the season goes along. Let's go next to Jack in Tennessee. And Jack writes, the last two drafts, the SEC has not had a running back taken before the first fourth round. You have to go back to the 2004 draft to find the last time it happened, let alone 2 years in a row. But in your top 10 running back show, you had eight listed in the top 25. Does this mean the SEC is the conference for running backs in 26? And will all the talent help someone in the conference break the national title drought? All right, a lot to unpack there, right? Jack, so I want to first engage with this question seriously because the underlying tension here is real and it's worth talking about. First, let's give some nuance to the draft history claim. Okay, in 2025, the highest drafted running back from the SEC school at the time of the draft was Dylan Sampson of Tennessee. He went in the fourth round. But if you rewind back a couple rounds before Quinshon Judkins, he was a second round pick to Cleveland, but he was drafted out of Ohio State where he transferred before his final season. He ran for over 2,700 yards and 31 touchdowns at Ole Miss. So his production is a little bit of an SEC product, but his draft slot was as a Big Ten player. And that's real ambiguity that's probably worth noting, right? In the 2026 draft, the highest drafted SEC running back was Jam Miller of Alabama. He was picked 245 in the seventh round. The overall highest drafted running back in 2026 was Jeremiah Love of Notre Dame, who went third overall, the highest running back taken since Saquon back in 2018. So the patterns are real. It's totally real. Now, what does that mean that the position, and is it maybe in decline in the conference? I don't necessarily think so. What it means is that the best running backs over this stretch have either transferred out before their draft year, are still in school, or have been maybe running behind some offensive lines that have not given them those clean entry points to demonstrate elite NFL caliber productivity. The talent's there, though. And you're right. Our top 10 and our honorable mentions, they were loaded with SEC running backs this year. Ahmad Hardy is the number one running back in the country, in my opinion, heading into the season this year. Kewon Lacy went for nearly 1,600 rushing yards and 24 touchdowns at Ole Miss. Jaden Baugh was incredible for the Florida Gators last year and has become one of the more unstoppable short yardage backs in the conference. So will that necessarily translate, to answer your final question, to a national championship? Well, that's a harder question. And if we're going to answer it properly, we need to understand why the SEC hasn't won a national title in the last 3 years. Because it's not just one thing. It's kind of a stack of things that all kind of landed at the same time. You start with the most obvious one. Well, Nick Saban's not there. Because from 2007 to 2022, the SEC won 13 national championships. Well, seven of those 13 were Alabama. Saban didn't just win games. He kind of set the standard that the entire conference kind of organized itself around. And when he left, that organizing principle kind of disappeared overnight. Now, Kalen DeBoer is a fantastic football coach, but he hasn't necessarily brought in the championships the same way Nick Saban has. Nobody will, not in today's day and age in college football. And if you look at where it's going, it's going to be tough. The second question is the quarterback spot. If you look across the SEC over the last few years and kind of count the programs that have had a super stable, elite quarterback situation that leads them into a playoff run. Well, Georgia has had probably the most stable spot in the country, right? And their quarterback play has been really good. Carson Beck, I thought, was good. I know he got criticized his final year at Georgia, but I thought he was good. Gunnar Stockton, good, right? You look at Texas last year, they get off to a 3-2 start, and Arch Manning was supposed to kind of take that number one team in the country, but he had some growing pains early in his tenure. You had guys that got hurt at times, but the quarterback play in the SEC, while good, it hasn't been crazy elite at times in the SEC the last few years. And you got to have elite level quarterback play, or you got to have an outrageously good roster around the quarterback to be able to justify a championship run right now. Because you look at JJ McCarthy, he wasn't elite necessarily, but look at the roster around him. Ohio State, Will Howard, he wasn't necessarily elite by himself, but look at the roster around him. Fernando Mendoza, he was elite, but he also had a great roster around him to make the case that the quarterback play there did elevate everyone else around him. So the other question is the offensive line. And the SEC in particular has been a little bit lackluster at the point of attack throughout all of last year. I mean, Alabama, Auburn, LSU, Texas, Oklahoma, South Carolina, those guys all struggled at times around the offensive line. And that's directly connected to a question we had a moment ago from Jack about the running back position. You can't have the best running backs in the country when you don't necessarily allow them to produce at an elite level when the offensive line isn't consistently opening up big holes in the biggest games. Yeah, Ahmad Hardy ran for 300 yards in a single game last year, but he also struggled against some of the best defenses that Missouri faced a little later in the year. And that's what an offensive line problem does to a running back. It turns a generational talent into a situational one the moment the defense kind of loads up and dares you to beat them through the air.
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And the fourth problem, I think, is the SEC schedule. I mean, the SEC is really brutal top to bottom. I mean, I think most people acknowledge that. But they did have five teams make the college football playoff last year, but none made to the national championship game. That's not like a coincidence. It's the consequence of a conference. They will have some, you're going to get beat up. You're going to get beat up for 3 months before the playoffs even starts. I mean, Georgia wins back-to-back SEC championships and can't get out of the quarterfinals. Texas goes 9-3, misses the playoff entirely. So the conference is really good that you can make the case that it might be cannibalizing itself just a little bit. So is the SEC the conference of running backs this upcoming year? Sure. Looks like it going into the season. But will running backs alone fix the national title drought? No. They need a quarterback that is on the way up the whole year, an offensive line that holds up from start to finish, and they stay healthy. They also need a program to survive the conference schedule without losing some key pieces that matter most before the bracket even opens. But you know the running backs will be there. The rest of the equation is still very much the question. We go next to Mike in Miami. Who do you think is the all-around better football player, Jeremiah Smith or Malachi Toney? Mike, this answer might surprise many. The answer is Malachi Toney. Now, I want to be very clear about what I'm saying because the answer requires a lot of context here. Jeremiah Smith is without question the best wide receiver in college football. Full stop, right? Not one of the best, not a Biletnikoff candidate. He's the best. No one's going to deny the reality of that situation. 163 career receptions, nearly 2,600 yards, more yards than anyone else in college football by over 200 yards, 27 touchdowns in just two seasons. The guy's 310 yards away from becoming Ohio State's all-time leading receiver. He might do it by game three of just his third year. That's insane. He also very well could be in the mix for the Heisman Trophy this year. We know that, which tells you everything you need to know about how the football world views him. And when you watch Jeremiah Smith play wide receiver, you're watching someone doing one thing at a level that almost nobody in the history of the sport has done at his age. I mean, he is a master, an absolute master of one craft, playing wide receiver. So when I say that Malachi Toney might be the better all-around football player, I'm not saying he's better than Jeremiah Smith at playing wide receiver. He is not. Nobody in college football is better than Jeremiah Smith. But what I'm saying is that Malachi Toney is a different kind of football player entirely. That's because he has to be. He doesn't have Jeremiah Smith's size. He does not have Jeremiah Smith's physical dominance at the catch point. He's just 5'11", 188. And that 5'11 might be a touch generous. Jeremiah Smith is built like a weapon, right? Just unbelievably put together. Malachi Toney is built kind of like a problem, right? He's got to find a way. No matter what, he's going to find a way. And last year as a true freshman, at a very young age of just 17 years old, he led the entire FBS in receptions with 109. He had over 1,200 yards receiving. He also had 113 rushing yards and a touchdown on the ground while completing 4 of 6 passes in the Wildcat for 82 and 2 touchdowns. He also contributed 300 punt return yards. He scored the only touchdown in Miami's CFP opener against A&M on a jet sweep. He also fumbled earlier in the game and bounced back remarkably. He has 10 catches for 122 against Indiana in the national championship. And none of that is even the most impressive thing about him. If you look back to his senior year of high school, he was American Heritage's starting quarterback when the starter actually had a season-ending injury in the state playoffs. Well, Toney steps in, throws for over 520 yards on 53 attempts as a high school starting quarterback, 8 touchdowns against just 1 interception. He led American Heritage to the state championship and was named the Florida High School Football Player of the Year. He decides to reclassify, enrolls early at Miami, and immediately became the best player on a team that went all the way to the national championship game. So when I say that Malachi Toney is a better all-around football player, that's a full picture. Jeremiah Smith is the undisputed best receiver in the sport, but Malachi Toney can run it, he can catch it, he can throw it, he can return it. And if Darian Mensah goes down this fall, Miami would likely line him up as their starting quarterback. So he doesn't necessarily need to dominate one dimension of the game. He can hurt you in every dimension of the game. Whereas if you look at Jeremiah Smith,

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1: Who came up with the, quote, greatest regular season in sports, end quote, line that we keep hearing about in college football? I have never heard it before, and now it's everywhere. It feels like it was pushed out by a marketing team and a few select talking heads were told to run with it. Tim, you're not necessarily wrong because this phrase exists in a zone between being genuinely true and also feeling as if it was constructed by people that need a slogan for a television package, right? The answer is this. I honestly don't know who said it first. What I do know is that the argument behind it has real merit. And in college football, every single regular season game from the very beginning of September, and in some cases, let's be real, the end of August, all the way through Thanksgiving week, or even the first week of December, can functionally eliminate a team from contention. A loss in week three could potentially follow a program the rest of the year. So the stakes per game are structurally higher than any other sport because there's no best of seven. There's no 82 game schedule to absorb a bad night. There's not a wild card that can bail you out. So when Alabama plays Georgia in October, both programs know that a loss does not hurt. It's potentially season ending. And that's a real thing. And that's a genuinely unique thing. And the reason why people started calling it, quote, the greatest regular season in sports in the first place is because on some level, it is true. But here's your concern, Tim, and I understand it, is that every time the sport expands the playoffs, it chips away exactly at that, right? We went from four teams to 12 teams, and the first thing that changed was the math. Suddenly, a two-loss team could not just survive, it could potentially win the national championship. And suddenly, coaches starting doing public calculus on whether a loss in September was truly fatal or just inconvenient. Suddenly, the existential weight of every October Saturday got a little bit lighter. And now we are potentially going to 24 teams. And if you can lose three games, maybe four, and still be in legitimate contention for a national title, then the do or die nature of the regular season does not necessarily disappear overnight, but it does erode a little bit, quietly, game by game, year by year. The moment a coach on the sideline in week six can look at a two-point deficit with 2 minutes left and think, you know, we can absorb this, instead of thinking, this cannot happen, that means you've kind of lost something that took 150 years to build. And you can't get it back by contracting the playoff once you've already taught 40 million fans to expect 24 teams to make the postseason. So the people in the same breath that are saying, well, the greatest regular season in sports, and they're also pushing for the 24-team expansion, they're kind of talking out of both sides of their mouth, in my opinion. So the marketing of the product, well, quietly dismantling what makes the product worth marketing. So you got to pick one or the other. You can either be a college football playoff expansionist and acknowledge that the regular season could potentially be watered down, or you could say, you know what? I like the regular season. I want to value the regular season above all else. Well, then you can't support expanding the regular season. You got to pick one and you have to commit to it because you cannot have both in this scenario. We'll go next to Trevor in Atlanta. A lot of the same people saying 24 teams will be terrible were the same ones saying the 12 teams was a terrible idea. They were wrong. I'm still going to watch as many games as I can, and the cream always rises to the top. But my question is, do you have the same crystal ball that some people seem to have that says college football will be ruined if it expands to a 24-team playoff? Trevor, no, I do not have a crystal ball. Nobody does. And you are right that the doomsday crowd does probably have a bit of a credibility issue.
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1: ABC News, I'm Dave Packer. Texas Attorney General Ken Paxton parlayed his endorsement by President Trump to win the state's Republican primary runoff, defeating Texas incumbent Senator John Cornyn. Paxton tonight telling supporters,
2: "We just proved that this Senate seat doesn't belong to Washington. It belongs to you, the hardworking men and women of this state."
1: Paxton will face Democrat James Tallarico in November. An update tonight on the deadly chemical tank rupture at a Washington State paper mill from Battalion Chief Matt Amos.
3: Emergency responders have confirmed that 10 individuals were transported to area hospitals. 8 were employee injuries. 1 was a firefighter injury. And we have 1 fatality.
1: He says areas still remain inaccessible. Iran vowing to retaliate after the Pentagon says the U.S. launched new, quote, self-defense strikes. The U.S. military says it targeted Iranian missile launchers and boats around the Strait of Hormuz. This is ABC News.
4: Here's your Storm Team 20 forecast. Mainly cloudy skies expected tonight, with a slight chance of rain showers. Lows dip down to about 62. Winds out of the east, around 5 miles per hour. Sunshine mixed with clouds at times tomorrow. Slight chance for showers. Daytime highs approaching 84. Lows around 61 tomorrow night, mainly clear. I'm meteorologist Laura Lockwood on Sports Radio 92.3 FM and 1450 AM. Right now, it's 74 degrees.
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7: I don't think I can't give another ounce. What a way to close that chapter. But it's not... It's a bold creative decision, just like the John Cena heel turn is a bold creative decision. It's you're not going to please everyone. Our fans are very vocal and very involved, which is why I'm excited about the future of what's to come, where we can try to involve them more and hopefully crowning a champion of the John Cena Classic. But it's those moments where you do take a risk, you do travel outside the predictable norm, and that incites conversation, and you got to be ready for all angles of that.
8: What can you tell everybody about any latest on the classic that you just referred to, John?
7: Man, I can tell you I'm pumped, and I can tell you this is an idea from me, and I can also tell you that this is going to get a lot of chatter too, because the audience is kind of every which way but loose on this. Mm-hmm. I got the idea from that last event, that Saturday night's main event, where Gunther and I were the close of the show. But the idea for the open of the show and the way I wanted to promote it was, instead of doing, you know, a 90-minute tribute showing highlights and interviews of folks to essentially my career, there's no pay it forward there. So I chose to use the rest of the evening as showcasing marquee superstars as a way to get crowds in the building and keep them excited. You hear the music of your favorite superstar. That's great. And pair them up against the future of our business. Names like Sol Ruka, Javon Evans, and certainly Oba Femi, they all kind of debuted on our grand stage that night. And I thought the event went well. Not only was it well received by the audience, sans from my part in the ending, which is okay, because I'm the polarizing guy. I can bear the weight on my shoulders. When I promoted it, people enjoyed the idea. When we executed it, people enjoyed the event. And more importantly, the talent. It's not like the talent aren't excited for events, but the talent felt like they were part of something new, and that was really important. So I got the idea from there, and then I kind of wanted to extend it a little bit more. I'm like, how can we involve the fan base? So that's where the fan vote came from. And then I tried to take it a little bit further and saying that, like, man, if you're a talent and you go out and you actually tear the house down, but you're this close to winning and maybe you came up short, you still have the opportunity to be in the running to see if you won the fan vote enough to be crowned champion.
8: I love it, man. And there's so many projects coming up for you.
7: It's busy this time of
8: year. Dude, it's so great. I mean, Netflix's little brother, Michelle Monaghan and Eric Andre, both have appeared on this program. Actually, Eric's going to be on the show on the 9th of June. That's coming out June 26th. on Netflix. Coyote versus Acme in theaters August 28th. I think that needs no explanation what that's going to be about. The Apple original film Matchbox coming up, the movie, in October 9th. But you are here today to talk about something called DB. What is that, Johnson?
7: So it's the real condition is Demodex blepharitis, abbreviated as DB, and I guess easily communicated as eye mites. And Demodex blepharitis is when you kind of get overrun by eye mites. And I had this happen. And basically, it's when your eyes get itchy, they get red, and you get like crusties when you wake up, especially I did. My vision is going, I like you have a set of readers, and I always have them handy. Wow, the phone looks so much better with that, but I'll take them off. And my vision was going, but I had these ancillary symptoms, and I just pawned it off to old age. All right, vision's the first thing to go. This is kind of my life now, but I read a ton. I'm on camera a lot, and when you're on camera with these like bloodshot eyes, and you're always itching your eyes, and you have crusties and stuff, it just wasn't any good. I finally went to an eye doctor because I stopped being able to see driving at night. And like, I was reading pages three times over. So I knew my sight was going, and he sure enough said, yeah, we're just going to get you low prescription readers. And also you have Demodex blepharitis. I'm like, say what? And it's pretty much, when you get overrun by eye mites, and thank goodness, I'm very grateful for the partnerships I have, and this partnership with Tarsus is no different, because Tarsus has the only FDA-approved treatment for DB. And before, they had to do all this stuff, like throw salt water in your eyes, take your eyelashes out one by one. This is just a simple eye drop. And for me, 6 weeks twice a day, my symptoms are greatly reduced. So I went in basically thinking that, I just needed a pair of readers. But because I self-diagnosed, it was so late to the party, man, was I happy to know that there was treatment. And I'm very proud of the partnership with Tarsus, because we're spreading the word to try to get people out there like me. There's 25 million people that suffer with DB. And this is truly a way to get some real relief for the symptoms.
8: XDEMVY.com. For more information on this.
7: Look at you, man. You are a pro.
8: Come on.
7: You're doing my job over there.
8: No, you know what? Again, it's tag team.
7: I appreciate
8: you just tag me in. I tagged you in.
7: I really do appreciate it. Thank you so much.
8: Come on, no, it's something I did not know, to be honest with you, existed before you and I just started talking. And
7: I value the partnerships that I have a lot, and this is no different than I had a partnership a while back as an advocate for sunscreen, and I was an unlikely candidate until they found out I've had four or five spots removed that are cancerous because I was an idiot and didn't use sunscreen. I'm very open about the fact that I've had a hair transplant, and this is just another line of a condition that I've had that I was like, man, I'm never getting rid of this. And then you find a solve and you're like, I think more people should know about this. Mm-hmm. And right along the same time as that happens, the company who produces the solve was like, we need a reliable voice to help grow the reach of our brand. So again, this is serendipitous for me, and it's something I believe in because I've suffered from it, and I suffer from it no longer.
8: John Cena here on the Rich Eisen Show. All right, I would like to jump into a couple of films of yours, sir. I mentioned LeBron before. Were you on the set at all? I know you weren't in any of scenes with him in Trainwreck. No kidding.
7: I wasn't lucky enough. I wish I had been.
8: Because I just remember seeing that movie in the theater, and I'm like, okay, I love Amy Schumer. Good Lord, who doesn't? But the two funniest people in the, and Bill Hader, my gosh, two funniest people in the movie were LeBron and John Cena.
7: Train was loaded. They
8: loaded. I know.
7: All out of that one. That was a very funny movie. I was very grateful to be put around a lot of funny folks and allowed to just kind of take some risks again.
8: You sure did take some risks in Trainwreck, John.
7: You know what? That kind of was the, what I can't believe I'm saying this. That was very much the second opportunity I had in the movie business. I often talk about how my heart was elsewhere, trying to campaign for WWE Studios. The reason I was so involved in that is because I wanted to draw more people to WWE. Mm-hmm. And you could see, I did the best I could, but as a young 20-something going from arena to arena with 10,000-plus people chanting your name every night, I wanted to be there. I didn't want to be on a patient, quiet movie set waiting for 8 hours while we try to blow something up. You know, it's crazy. The train wreck was very much like a reintroduction to what I could do and how I looked at movies in general. And that was also the first time that I really got to poke fun at myself and take some comedic risks. And everybody kind of took notice. I'm very grateful for that.
8: No doubt about it. Was that a scene in the movie theater? Were you ad-libbing those lines? Those all on the page? What was it, John?
7: So working with Judd Apatow first is great because he discovers a lot of material. So there's a lot of ad-libs there. And then, like I said, you get, you know, put around all these comedians who are really funny and can go with you. You do a few takes, you get what's on the page, and then you kind of explore whatever you want to. So just going back and forth with, you know, some hecklers in the movie theater is what you see.
8: I mean, it's tough to talk about on this program right now because of what you said was so not safe for work.
7: This is Disney, dog. This is ESPN Disney, so we can't do that.
8: No, I know.
7: I mean, check it out, though, if you want to.
8: I mean, so were any of those in your, like, was one of them in particular just one that you took a dart throw on?
7: Honestly, there was a Mark Wahlberg joke in there where the guy called me Mark Wahlberg unsolicited. And before I had heard someone in passing say, cause like, it's weird. We're all from New England and like me, Mark Wahlberg, Matt Damon kind of share some weird similarities, not doppelgangers of each other, but we're all from there. We kind of all, I don't know, make of that what you want. But I had been called Mark Wahlberg before. And I responded to that criticism of like, man, I look like Mark Wahlberg, ate Mark Wahlberg. And that was the one thing this dude, I mean, he just teed me up with like, man, you look like Mark Wahlberg. And I just had that in my back pocket. And then to the credit of that, Mark actually saw that. And it was his idea to cast me as the rival to him in Daddy's Home, which eventually I came back to do Daddy's Home too. So, I mean, you never know. Like, you never know who's going to see what you're going to do and how it's going to resonate. And what a good sport for, you know, taking that joke and running with it. And, you know, I got to be around Mark and Will Ferrell and, you know, so many other gifted performers in Daddy's Home and Daddy's Home 2 as well. So
8: thank you so much, John Cena. You the man. Let's do this.
7: Thank you, Rich.
8: Thank you.
9: Appreciate you, brother.
8: The great John Cena right here on the Rich Eisen Show. There he goes. That's all.
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8: I have Kenny Chesney here on the Rich Eisen Show. Our radio audience has just returned. We're just chopping it up. Heart Life Music is Kenny Chesney's new book. Go get it where all books are sold. It debuted at number one on the New York Times bestseller list. Kenny is here in person on the show here in studio. What's the one story you're telling in this book that you kind of forgot and your co-author Holly Gleason pulled it out of you?
19: That I forgot?
8: Yeah, that you're like, I've kind of forgot that story, but I love telling that story.
19: Oh, wow. I don't know. Or
8: you remembered all of them. That's okay.
19: Well, no, I think that there was, you know, especially when you're talking about heroes.
8: Yeah.
19: And when you're looking back, there's these moments that happen in your life when you're younger.
8: Yeah.
19: That in the moment that you don't realize, you didn't see them as big deals at all.
8: Okay.
19: But when you get older and yes. You look back and see how it affected your life and
8: Bingo. Maybe
19: set you on a path that you didn't even know you were on at the time. And that was like me as a child going to see concerts and I didn't really realize at the time that there was this thing inside of me that was burning that I didn't know what it was.
8: Mm-hmm.
19: And that was called the dream of it all, you know? And I wanted to play second base for the Boston Red Sox. I wanted to be Dustin Pedroia.
20: Yes.
19: Right? That's what I wanted.
20: We need you right now, Kenny.
19: Yeah, they got rid of everybody.
20: Yeah, no, we need you.
19: Yeah. So, my friend Kevin Millar, I want him to be the next manager of the Boston Red Sox, and I want to be the bench coach. But anyway. What was I talking about?
8: You're talking about a life-changing situation where you felt it in your gut, and then you got on Dustin Pedroia, and here we are.
19: Right, but see, I wanted to play sports.
8: Yes,
19: and I thought when I was a freshman in high school that I was going to do that because I was this size
8: mm-hmm.
19: and I was 15, and then the next year, my sophomore year, I was still this size.
8: Yeah, yeah.
19: And then all of a sudden, I knew that whatever you believe in up there had different plans for me.
8: Mm-hmm.
19: But I didn't know at the time. You know, I talk about this in the book about all these different things that happen to us that set us on a path that we don't even know what that, we know it's the dream, but we don't know what the dream is.
8: Yes.
19: And that was me growing up in East Tennessee. And that's what I felt like a lot of Heart Life Music was about just the dream of it all.
8: Mm-hmm.
19: And again, not to use a sports analogy again, but
8: please.
19: But to be a part of something bigger than yourself, that is what's happened to me. And that's one of the biggest gifts that's been given to me is the gift of creativity. But to also have people with you and around you and out there on the road with you that truly celebrate what's happened to us. And we're a part of something together. I mean, yes, it's me singing and it's me on the road. It's my name on there. But I have a group of people that celebrate what happened to us, and I love that.
8: I feel the same way about everybody around here, by the way.
19: Yeah, it's not to say
8: I'm the Kenny Chesney of sports, you know, entertainment and all that sort of radio and TV, but what we celebrate what we do here every day, And, you know, this show was almost dead 5 years ago, six years ago. And we all banded together and, you know, here we are together. And I feel the same exact way.
19: Yeah, you're a part of something
8: with them.
19: Yeah.
8: So I totally can relate to what you're saying. Also with that, when I was, you know, in not high school, but kind of middle school, I realized I couldn't hit the curveball.
19: Yeah.
8: I couldn't make the jump shot.
19: And I couldn't throw one.
8: And I better start talking about it for a living, you know, so I can kind of relate to that sensibility too. So when you're, I kind of feel it's weird. Like you've written have you written a memoir with, you know,
19: no.
8: time left to go here? Is that what this is? Or it's basically a message here.
19: A snapshot.
8: Okay.
19: Of how I did it and where I'm at in my life. It's not a memoir.
8: Okay.
19: It's just postcards from my soul, I like to say. It's my love of music, family,
8: yeah.
19: the journey, sports, and just the dream of it all.
8: I love it.
19: Yeah.
8: That's so cool. We were talking, and I've got Kenny Chesney here on the Rich Eisen Show. You'll never guess the name that we were talking about before today's program in the green room about how we have a friend in common. Do you want to drop his name here? Go ahead.
19: John C. McGinley.
0: Whoa.
8: Ladies and gentlemen.
19: Johnny McGinley
8: C. was sitting in that chair just 3 weeks
19: isn't
8: ago.
19: Isn't he great?
8: Oh, my God. He's fantastic.
19: And
8: my follow-up question to Kenny, I'll say it here. Have you been in the hothouse, in the ice
19: tub? I've been in the hothouse. And I did a writer's trip in Malibu. I brought some songwriters out, and we do this every now and then.
8: Yes.
19: And it was two of my really good friends and who I write songs with. And at the end of the day, we went over to Johnny's house.
8: Yes.
19: And got in the hot house and did the heat and ice. Well, when Johnny's show Rooster comes out a couple weeks ago.
8: Yeah.
19: Those guys call me and they see the first episode of Johnny and whoever it was in the hot house.
8: Yeah.
19: And they call me and they go, hey, we've been in that hot house. So yeah, Johnny has been a dear friend of mine since I met John McGinley in 2007.
8: Dude, you've come across the world.
19: And he and I have become such great friends since then.
8: You know?
19: And it was one of those friends that, you know, we didn't talk all the time, but when we reconnected, it was like as if no time had passed.
8: Exactly. Those are the best
19: friends. And then since about 2014, he has become a real dear friend.
8: That's pretty cool. Yeah. So you've been in the hot house and the ice.
19: Oh, yes.
8: I can't imagine that.
19: Yeah.
8: I know. That would
19: be. We do it all the time.
8: Oh, my God. Have you ever come up with a song with that idea? No, but I mean. Like if on your next single is, I am so friggin' hot in here, we know where it was.
19: Well, there's been one of those songs. Who had a song called It's Getting Hot in Here?
8: Yeah.
0: Nelly.
19: Yeah, yeah, yeah. Yeah.
0: Nelly.
8: Was that, is he a friend of John McGinley's?
19: I don't know. Maybe.
8: And you tell some stories in your book. Sean Payton, you've known him forever.
19: I've known Sean since Sean Payton was the quarterback's coach under Jim Fossil at the Giants.
8: Yes.
19: When I met him.
8: Uh-huh.
19: I was friends with Kerry Collins. I didn't even know Sean.
8: Okay.
19: And so Kerry invited me. We were playing in Albany, New York,
8: mm-hmm.
19: at the arena downtown, and it was August, and they were in training camp there. The Giants were. So Kerry invited us to come to practice, and then I invited everybody to come to the show.
8: Yeah.
19: And I met Sean, but I don't want to say I dismissed him, but we didn't spend a lot of time together.
8: Sure.
19: And Jason Garrett was on, he was playing at the time.
8: Mm-hmm.
19: And so all those guys came to the show. It was Jeremy Shockey. It was Jason Garrett. It was Kerry. I mean, so many players came. And the next day, Sean calls Jim Fossil and says, he goes, look, we got a problem. He goes, we had 16 guys miss curfew last night. And they're not just, you know, these aren't rookies. These are real guys, you know, that we depend on. And so all of them came to the show and decided they would pay the fine. So I've that's how I met Sean Payton.
8: You met Sean Payton because your concert caused about a full exactly dozen right. plus Giants to and miss
19: then,
8: curfew.
19: Then Sean went to work for Parcells in Dallas, and that's where we became friends.
8: Right.
19: And then Sean was at my show in Lafayette, Louisiana at the Cajun Dome the day he signed to be the New Orleans Saints head coach. And since then, I bought a suite in the Superdome as an attempt for me and my father to have something to do together and get closer. So, and that wore us out. I would take all my friends, all dad's friends, and especially a night game in New Orleans. So we would go to New Orleans during the day, have fun.
8: Oh, yeah.
19: have fun at the game.
8: Oh, yeah.
19: And then, yeah. So when I'm not going to say when Sean left New Orleans to go to Denver, I was happy, but it was a sigh of relief.
8: Let me tell you something. I know for a fact the loudest I've ever heard an indoor stadium in the NFL is a night game in New Orleans during the Sean Payton, Drew Brees era.
19: The loudest I ever heard it during that era was when they beat the Vikings to go to the Super Bowl.
8: Mm-hmm.
19: And that was the loudest I've heard almost anything.
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1: Mother's Milk, the man who plays him, Laz Alonso, is here on the Rich Eisen Show. We just saw a clip to our radio audience that just rejoined us. The series finale is just around the corner, May 20th. The Boys, which has been on for five seasons. You can catch seasons 1 through 4 on Prime Video right here on the Rich Eisen Show. I mean, there's so many different ways to go with you with your character here, since you're the ones that are trying to finally vanquish the Supes, right? Mm-hmm. You're finally trying to rid the Earth of what the rest of Earth looks as heroic. Yeah,
2: you had a Soup here last week, by the way. I already know.
1: I know we did.
2: I can still smell them.
1: I should.
2: Smells like fish in here.
1: Well, that we asked Chase, like, how many times did he have to tell his loved ones, don't watch this week? Have you ever had those?
2: You know, I'm going to tell you, Chase has been one of my favorite, his character.
1: Yes, the
2: has
1: Deep.
2: Has been one of my favorite to watch, the Deep, mm-hmm. On the show. He's had a lot of scenes by himself,
1: mm-hmm.
2: and it's just been so fun to see what he's done with them.
1: Right.
2: With me, I've had a lot of scenes with characters that are extremely large in certain parts of their body. My mom has seen those scenes. She was not terribly impressed.
1: Yes.
2: With my work.
1: Mm-hmm.
2: But yeah, man, I mean, it's one of those shows that you never think when you're going after a role or,
1: yes.
2: or in this business, hoping to one day get a job that you're going to be able to do such crazy stuff. And I'm proud to say, you know, it's a check off my list to say I've been able to do that.
1: Yeah, I'm fortunate doing what I do for a living. And you know, my mom being a longtime Jewish mother from Brooklyn, she loves doting on some of the things I do. I've never once had to call her up and say, "Mom, I'm going to battle it out with Love Sausage tonight." So, you know, beware.
2: So my mom's an old Cuban lady, so you can imagine. You know, for her, it's Cuban sausage, salchicha. You know, she calls me mama leche in Spanish. That's mother's milk.
1: Yeah, okay.
2: So, I mean, the jokes are never ending. But yeah, man, I mean, listen, you got to be able to laugh at yourself.
1: Sure.
2: And
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4: Lou Dort into the front court. Heels to his left, gets it in the hands of SGA. SGA pulls back, takes a three, and connects! 22 for Shea Gilgeous-Alexander. Mitch Johnson seen it off. 2:06 into the third quarter. Timeout, San Antonio. Pass to McCain, open for three. Takes it and makes it! Jaron McCain with a big triple. 6:11 to go. Timeout, San Antonio. 6 seconds to go. Oklahoma City clears the timeline. They've been on their feet for most of the fourth quarter, and the Oklahoma City Thunder take the pivotal fifth game, 127-114 over San Antonio, and they got a shot to return to the NBA Finals if they can win Thursday night in South Texas.
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5: And that was the final call right there, heard on ESPN Radio. OKC now has a 3-2 series lead with the 127-114 victory over the San Antonio Spurs. If you're a member of the OKC Thunder, hats off to you. Top of the job after the game four performance that they had to come back at home in game five and have the dominant performance. You know, again, you got to tip the cap to them. If you're San Antonio, you're going back to the locker room and you're looking for answers. It's game night here on ESPN Radio on the ESPN app, SiriusXM Channel 80 and TuneIn. 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I'm Q Myers. And Myron, it was just a dominant performance by defending champs and showing why they're defending champs. And, oh, by the way, that SGA guy, yeah, he's pretty good.
6: Yeah, it reminded everybody that, yes, Wemby might be the most talented guy on the floor, but he's still the MVP. You know, it's felt like to me, I'm a big boxing fan. San Antonio's thrown some knockout punches,
5: yeah.
6: I think, in this series. But I think OKC, with their experience, Q, they know this is a 12-round fight.
5: Yep.
6: They're not panicking. You saw the poise tonight as they regain control of the series.
5: I think they've realized it's a 12-round fight, and they're not losing back-to-back rounds.
6: Yes.
5: Right? They're saying, hey, we might take this one round off to catch our breath and get our minds right, but we ain't going to lose the next round. And matter of fact, we might score a couple points because we might knock you out. I mean, that's really how you put it. You come back from a game four where San Antonio's feeling great about yourselves, and then they have a game like this against Wemby where he looks so gassed, right? I mean, he still put up, what, 20 points, but it just didn't look great. The rebounds were only 6 rebounds on the night. He just looked like he was fatigued, and it, to me, felt like OKC said, we have a game plan against him. The big fella's going to get off for one game, but he's not going to get off back-to-back games because we're going to be physical, and we're going to make him earn it.
6: It's the same fatigue that OKC felt when they lost back-to-back years, got bumped early, and they learned from that.
5: Yeah.
6: San Antonio is learning in real time, Q. Mm-hmm. Like, they can't learn this lesson other than being in it right now. And I think that's their disadvantage, that OKC has the edge, and they know, okay, you don't go 150 miles an hour every single possession. I think the way that San Antonio has, the fatigue shows up today, and OKC capitalized.
5: Right, there's no doubt. And Jared McCain, who's normally coming in off the bench, he gets the start. He's at 33 minutes, scores 20 points, but the dude was on fire. I mean, I thought whatever he did was going to go in. He could have closed his eyes and threw it over the back of his head, and it would have gone in. Like, he was just in that zone. And to me, I start looking at guys on this Thunder roster and realizing how deep they really are, right? Caruso dropping in 22, McCain dropping in 20, Hartenstein 12, Shea 32, right? Chet 16. I mean, it just seems like it's coming in waves, and it's hard for San Antonio to keep pace.
6: All hoopers.
5: Yes.
6: You know what I mean? I mean, Jared McCain comes up from the Sixers. They didn't think he had what it took to be a star out there, and here he is in the perfect role. And they're giving him the ability to shoot, and he looks so comfortable out there. I don't know how you match their depth. They have so many guys who are just ready to come in and make big shots. I think San Antonio has fewer of those guys off their bench in the same moment.
5: There's no doubt. After the game, as a matter of fact, Jared McCain caught up with George Sedano and had this to say. Check it out.
3: Jared, this team rarely gets blown out. You got blown out in game four. What was said during the off days heading into this one that turned it around for you?
7: We know what to do. I think the main message was to get back to our basics. We know we're coming to a home crowd. We got to show out for them. But being in the details, just staying in the game, staying in the moment, and being present.
3: Speaking of staying in the moment, the MVP got 32 tonight. You've been his teammate now for a while. What makes him so special?
7: Man, everything. This dude, he works super hard. He's a great leader for us, and he's always poised. No matter what the situation is, you trust him. And I think his consistency, he talks about it a lot, but that really shows out here.
3: You guys held Wembanyama to 4 of 16 shooting tonight. What went into that?
7: Just a team defense. All together as one. He's a great player. And being able to come together as one and guard him.
3: And then lastly, a lot's been made about you being traded from Philadelphia, but I don't think enough has been made about you coming here to a championship organization and trying to fit in and create a role for yourself. How have you fit in so seamlessly?
7: Man, this team, the staff, the coaches, like, they're so awesome. I really love being here, and they welcomed me. Like, every single, like, right when I got here, it was so easy to mesh in with these guys. Great group of guys, and they allowed me to be confident out there and just be me.
3: Jared, congratulations. Thank you for the time.
7: Appreciate you.
5: Jared McCain right there with our George Sedano, as George will join the show a little bit later on to kind of recap that and everything that he saw from the Thunder's 127-114 victory over the Spurs. But, you know, the one thing about OKC, and you heard McCain say that when they traded for him and he fit in seamlessly, Myron, they get guys that do what they do, right? That's what the number one key is. And obviously every team should do that, but every team doesn't do that. Sometimes they get caught up in a name. Some they get caught up with relationships. They get guys that fit with what they do. So they have a better opportunity, just like Jared McCain, who normally is coming in off the bench, gets the start. OKC has two of their best players out. And McCain is in there like, hey, there's nothing to be seen here, right? Yeah. Of course we're going to go out there and dominate, and that's exactly what he did.
6: Yeah, I mean, OKC has obviously won the lottery in all the ways, right? Getting SGA in the trade, you bring in Chet. They know how to identify stars.
5: Yep.
6: But I also think those stars don't work unless you put some hoopers around them.
5: Yeah.
6: And I think we get so caught up in all of these conversations about whether it's analytics or whether or not this person is a good fit. And we just forget about whether or not somebody's a good basketball player. Jared McCain's been a great basketball player since high school. I covered him in high school. At Duke, he was great.
5: Right.
6: And he was only injured in Philly. That was kind of his only crime. He comes to OKC and fits in perfectly. I wonder if more GMs will go out, Q, and say, Let's just go find some hoopers.
5: Right.
6: Let's just go find some guys who are good basketball players. Because Alex Caruso doesn't stand out on anyone's analytics sheet.
5: No.
6: A.J. Mitchell, who would know that this guy could be part of a winning team? Everyone outside of SGA and Chet and Jalen Williams, I think they just found guys who they knew could come out and make plays. That is the winning formula for OKC.
5: You know, and even the stars that they have, they all share the same kind of style, the beliefs, the ideologies. Like, they all fit in the certain certain mold that they're looking for. It's such a well put together team. Yeah. I mean, it really is. As much as you can look at, you know, stars and say SGA is that guy, and of course Chet and, you know, Jay Will, Jay Dub. I mean, they got a bunch of dudes. But man, I mean, you can even tell when they have their post game interviews how they're all together. Like, they're all locked in as one team, one unit, and have done a lot of work in through the draft. And oh, by the way, they got a lot of capital to continue to build in the draft, and that's a scary thought for the rest of the league.
6: Yeah, I mean, this may continue. Unfortunately for the league, a lot of young guys now, they got to figure out the money,
5: right?
6: Because the money's about to change once some of these contracts kick in. But you look at SGA and you go, they have the capital to keep putting pieces around him, and we know they have an eye for talent. So OKC could be a problem for the Western Conference for a very long time. And I think if you're San Antonio, Q, if you lose this series, you got to go into the offseason saying, how do we solve this puzzle? What do we have to do, even if that means getting rid of some of your best players?
5: I mean, they're going to have to get back to the drawing board. The way I see it right now is the guy that's been firmly in the camp of the Spurs are going to find a way to get it done. I don't see a path, Myron, where they can beat the Thunder in back-to-back games. I just don't see that.
6: But then why is that, Q? We've been talking about it.
5: Right.
6: I don't know that Wimby has the stamina for. I mean, that's the story. I mean, if you look at him out there today, he just looked tired. And yeah. I thought he looked tired in game four towards the end.
5: Right.
6: And now here he is in game five, and he just really struggled, it felt like, every time up and down the court. Quick stat, in the first two games, obviously the first game went to double overtime. He had 41 rebounds combined in games one and two. He's had 18 since then.
5: Right.
6: So you're talking about a guy who somehow has slowed down, Q, compared to what he was in games one and two.
5: Right. Remember, game one went to double overtime.
6: Yes.
5: Right? And so, again, that fatigue is kicking in. And for a young team, and I know OKC is young, but this Spurs team hasn't been there, done that. They're not only physically fatigued, Myron, they're also mentally fatigued.
6: Yep.
5: Right? A lot of the young guys are trying to get that play to stop the bleeding, get back in the game, hit that big shot. That wears on your mentals as well.
6: They just haven't been here before.
5: Yeah.
6: You know, I mean, and that's just the reality. OKC knows what this was like a couple years ago. The Spurs are feeling it now.
5: He's Myron Metcalf. I'm Q Myers. It's game night here on ESPN Radio. Coming up next, are the Spurs running out of that good old gas? It's game night on ESPN Radio on the all-new ESPN app.
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0: line. They've been on their feet for most of the fourth quarter, and the Oklahoma City Thunder take the pivotal fifth game, 127-114 over San Antonio, and they got a shot to return to the NBA Finals if they can win Thursday night in South Texas.
1: OKC does have that opportunity to punch their ticket to the NBA Finals if they can get a dub on Thursday, now that they have a 3-2 series lead after getting that 127-114 victory over the Spurs in Game 5 of the Western Conference Finals. The highlight coming in, the final call, courtesy of ESPN Radio. It's game night here on ESPN Radio on the ESPN app, SiriusXM Channel 80, and tune in. 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He's Myron Metcalf. I'm Q Myers. Don't forget, the NBA playoffs are on ESPN Radio. 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And if you're the Oklahoma City Thunder, Myron, you're feeling really good about yourself because you feel like you solved the riddle. You understand what it takes to take out the San Antonio Spurs in a series. Not a game here or game there, but in a seven-game series, you feel like you've got the recipe. On the flip side, if you're the Spurs, you're wondering, what in the hell do we have to do to find a way to get two wins in a row, something that they haven't been able to achieve yet?
2: Yeah, I mean, because they're dealing with a new level of fatigue that they haven't experienced. Mm-hmm. You know, and I think we all knew after game four, Q, that was one of the greatest defensive performances we have ever seen.
1: Yeah.
2: The way that they just shut OKC down. I think we also knew you couldn't do it again. Like, we also knew how hard it was going to be to duplicate that kind of a defensive effort. And I think you just saw a San Antonio team that is worn down after these big efforts. Game one took a lot out of them. They lose game two and three, start 15-0 in game three. Game four, they bounce back. Game five, they look flat.
1: Yeah.
2: And I don't know how you correct that when you're a young team. They don't have the experience, Q, to kind of hit that button and say, let's get back into it.
1: Exactly. I mean, this is they go as Wemby goes. He's the guy that's the straw that stirs the drink. We know that. And they're going to need more from him. He looks like he's given a lot. He's given a lot of minutes. But you could see that he's obviously fatigued from all the wear and tear on his body. So let's go to, go to Miss Johnson, his head coach, and talk about and hear what he's got to say when it comes to Wemby and him giving more.
3: He's got to take more than 15 shots, even with the free throws and

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1: But Wemby, he can't be that guy. He can't be De'Aaron Fox. De'Aaron Fox can deliver assists. He can do a lot of things that can help out, including help get the ball to Wemby, put him in position to score. But he's got to be more aggressive, and he's got to be a lot more productive. He can't go 4-for-15.
2: Yeah, and let's be honest. Mitch Johnson just doesn't want to call out a superstar, his young superstar, going into a pivotal game six. What he was really saying is he has to be tougher. Mm-hmm. And that's what he's saying to Wemby. You got to be tougher. And I think we saw moments where, yes, he was getting doubled. OKC was pushing him around. You know what happens to every superstar in the history of the NBA, Q? The same exact thing.
1: Yep.
2: So I think he's essentially saying Wemby's got to find a way to play through it. He's got to find a way to get his shots. He's got to find a way to get tougher. And you can't be tired. That's just what comes with being a superstar. So I think that's what Mitch was saying. Mitch said a combination of the game plan and Wemby not being aggressive enough. It was Wemby not being aggressive enough at the end of the day in a pivotal game five.
1: Yeah, I mean, he's got to know that, you know, playoff basketball, you know, Western Conference Finals, opportunity to punch your ticket to the NBA Finals, you're going to have to be tough. Yep. It's going to be physical. They're not going to call every tic-tac foul. You're not going to be able to get bailed out by the refs all the time. There's going to be moments where there's bad calls, just like the non-challenge that happened. I thought that was a kind of a pivotal moment right there. Yep. Felt like it could be even a six-point swing for OKC. But you've got to find a way to physically get through that, and more importantly, mentally get through that. You can't get your game thrown off. Even Castle, a couple games ago, Caruso hits him with a couple, you know, little cheap in the back, here I am fouls, you know, just to let him know that, hey man, I'm still right here. Yeah. And he gets caught up in his head for a little bit. Mm-hmm. Right? And that's what a veteran team is going to do, as opposed to a young team that hasn't been there, done that. And Myron, I've been very adamant this whole run that, yeah, I know the Spurs are young, but, you know, they're mature, they're wise beyond their years. Well, they're showing right now that they're not quite that mature. They're not quite where I thought that they were going to be to have an opportunity to actually go and win the Western Conference Finals. Now, can they still turn things around? Sure, right? Game six is coming up on Thursday. That'll be back in San Antonio in their crib. Good opportunity for them to get a dub. But then the question is, can you do it twice? And that's just something. OKC doesn't allow too many teams to beat them twice in a row, right? They don't lose too many games back-to-back. It's going to be very difficult for San Antonio to overcome that hurdle.
2: Yeah, and they've done it, you know, at home. They did that in game four. I think they're going to come out really fired up at home again. I think the difference between the two teams is we've seen SGA have moments where you go, man, he doesn't really have it tonight, or he doesn't look like the MVP. Mm-hmm. But they've got other guys. Jared McCain obviously can step up. A.J. Mitchell's had his moments. I know he was hurt tonight. Hartenstein defensively. Chet Holmgren, they have so many guys who have the experience, Q, and they can come in and say, all right, I'll lift the team here. Right, mm-hmm. You don't worry about it, SGA. I got it from here. I'll be the momentum. I think the only guy on the Spurs roster who can do that right now is Wemby. Right? I think Dylan Harper could do it. He's not healthy.
1: Now. That's unfortunate too. Yes. He's so good, man.
2: And that matters a lot. I think that matters. But if you're OKC, you're going, you want to see the list of guys we got hurt.
1: Right.
2: So you can't really make that an argument. I think Castle's an emotional leader, but everybody plays off Wemby. Like everybody just follows Wemby on that roster. And he has to do more to impact the game when he's on the court in order to get the momentum for his team.
1: Yeah, and that's just the issue that they're running into. That's the issue that they're running into, is that they just don't have that guy that's stepping up in a major way. You know, Castle, we know what he can do. You mentioned Harper, and he's clearly just not himself right now. It's going to be hard to come back from that injury. He's all, at the end of the day, when the season gets wrapped up, he's just going to have to rest. I mean, that's just what it is. That's the nature of the beast. You know, Fox is he can control the rock, but he's not going to be a volume scorer. So, you know, you're looking at, you know, Champagne. Is he going to make it happen? You know, he had 22 tonight in 30 minutes, but it was nothing that stood out that you felt like he was doing a lot of the heavy lifting to support Wemby. And again, Wemby couldn't do the heavy lifting either.
2: Yeah, you don't want Champagne to be a guy who's leading the charge.
1: Right.
2: You want him to be a support for your star.
1: Support staff, yeah.
2: I mean, he was scoring like that because Wemby wasn't early in the game. And I think that's exactly what you don't want. I think if you're OKC and you saw that start where Champagne was going off, I think you were going perfect.
1: You'll live with that.
2: Right. Yeah, if that guy has to beat us, we're fine with it, mm-hmm. as long as it's not the 7-foot-4 guy from France.
1: Right.
2: And again, it's to me, it's not a talent thing. I still think

0: the most talented dude on the floor plays for the Spurs.
1: Yeah, agreed.
0: But the smarter, wiser, more experienced, more poised, more patient team is OKC. You look at them at game four, Q, at the end of that game. Nobody was panicking.
1: Right.
0: No, nobody was arguing. Nobody was yelling. And then what did you see tonight with Wimby looking at his guys and going, man, we got to rally. We're down big. Mm-hmm. You could see some of that frustration that right. a team that's won a championship just didn't have in those tough moments throughout this series.
1: No, because the team that's won the championship, they have all the trust and belief in all those dudes
0: yep.
1: wearing their jersey. Yep. Right, they know, hey, we've been in these trenches before. We've been there, done that. We've been down before, right? Mm-hmm. We've been looking like we're going to be counted out. We got this. We got the reigning MVP, and we've got a hell of a supporting staff around them.
0: Yep.
1: So they trust and believe that they know exactly how they're going to get it done, where the Spurs are still trying to figure out, and that's where the biggest issue comes in.
0: Yeah, big game six.
1: Yeah, big game six coming up on Thursday. That'll be in San Antonio. He's Myron Metcalf. I'm Q Myers. Coming up next, we'll actually speak to someone that was part of the broadcast for tonight's game, 127-114. OKC gets the victory. It's game night on ESPN Radio.
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1: The Oklahoma City Thunder now have a 3-2 series lead after getting the victory over the Spurs in Western Conference Finals game number 5. The reigning MVP, SGA, had 32 points. He went 16 for 17 from the free throw line, while Jared McCain, who normally comes off the bench, got the start and dropped in 20 points of his own. On the Spurs side of things, Wemby had 20 and 6 rebounds. Stephon Castle had 24 points and 6 assists. It was not enough against San Antonio. OKC, game number 5. OKC gets the win, 127-114. Game 6 will be the Thunder's first opportunity to close out the series. That'll be Thursday on San Antonio. Broadcast begins at 8 p.m. Eastern on ESPN Radio. Sticking in the NBA, Celtics coach Joe Mazzulla was named NBA Coach of the Year Tuesday night, officially wrapping up the league's postseason awards schedule. He led the Celtics to 56 wins in the 2025-26 season and the number 2 seed in the Eastern Conference, even though Jason Tatum missed most of the season with a torn Achilles tendon. And the Stanley Cup playoffs, the Vegas Golden Knights are headed back to the Stanley Cup Finals for the third time in 9 seasons after picking up the 2-1 win over the Avalanche for a clean 4-0 series sweep. The Golden Knights will take on the winner of the Hurricanes and Canadiens series. That Hurricanes currently have a 2-1 series lead. Game 4 Wednesday at Montreal. For more scores and analysis, check out ESPN.com and the all-new ESPN app. Coming up, more Game Night with Myron Metcalf and me, Q Myers, here on ESPN Radio and the all-new ESPN app.
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14: Luke Dort into the front court. Heels to his left, gets it in the hands of SGA. SGA pulls back, takes a three, and connects! 22 for Shea Gilgeous-Alexander. Mitch Johnson seen enough. 2:06 into the third quarter. Timeout, San Antonio. Pass to McCain, open for three. Takes it and makes it! Jared McCain with a big triple. 6:11 to go. Timeout, San Antonio. 6 seconds to go. Oklahoma City clears the timeline. They've been on their feet for most of the fourth quarter, and the Oklahoma City Thunder take the pivotal fifth game, 127-114 over San Antonio, and they got a shot to return to the NBA Finals if they can win Thursday night in South Texas.
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1: That was the sound of the Oklahoma City Thunder taking the series 3-2 series lead. Western Conference Finals getting the dub over the Spurs, 127-114. 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He's Myron Metcalf. I'm Q Myers. Join us now to talk about that victory by the Thunder, 127-114, is our guy, George Sedano, ESPN Radio NBA reporter. And George, thanks so much for the time. We definitely appreciate you here on Game Night. What did you see up close and personal from OKC that really dominated Wemby, not allowing him to look like himself, and ultimately really lit gas throughout the course of game number 5?
15: He was 4-15 because you got to defend him with a team effort. It can't just be one guy. And they threw a lot of different bodies at him. And look, he missed some shots that he normally makes too. Let's not get it twisted. But they just met him with physicality. It felt like on every possession. It was interesting because Mitch Johnson, as the game progressed, kept trying to implore his team to play faster, right? To get up the floor faster, to get to their spots faster, because that would allow them to, you know, find offense and find a rhythm. They did that in stretches, but couldn't sustain that throughout the game.
0: We obviously talked a lot about Wemby, his performance throughout this series, but how impressive was SGA tonight?
15: Man, that's what he does. That's why he's the MVP. You know what I'm saying? Like, and it's funny because there's been a lot of chatter, obviously, as you know, Myron, about the fouls and foul baiting. I was right there watching it, okay? I got a pretty good seat to watch this game, and I can't count anyone that I didn't think that he didn't deserve to go to the free throw line tonight. Now, the problem was the Spurs got a little reckless, and it felt like they, it's happened now twice here, where it just feels like they've lost their kind of confidence, and they become a little, you know, you can see their youth, basically, is what I'm trying to say. Like, they lose focus. And we saw that tonight a number of times, guys just making silly fouls. You know, Stephon Castle did that a couple of times. Keldon Johnson did that a couple of times. And I think when you talk to Mitch Johnson, he understands that his team is very aggressive on defense, right? But they can't get the cheap ones. And it felt like Castle and Johnson particularly got some cheap ones, and that's always going to hurt this team.
1: George Sedano is with us here on Game Night on ESPN Radio on the ESPN app, SiriusXM Channel 80, and tune in. Have OKC figured out that San Antonio just can't do it in back-to-back games because of that youth, because they have that experience on their side where they know how to get it done and don't feel like they're going to lose back-to-back games to the Spurs?
15: Yeah, listen, this is a OKC Thunder team that hasn't lost back-to-back games in the playoffs in a minute, okay? I mean, they've done this now a lot over the last season plus. You're going back to last year where they won the championship. And they just have the ultimate confidence, no matter who gets on the floor, that they can accomplish their goal and win that game, right? You look at a guy like tonight. Cason Wallace, to me, played an incredible basketball game. Defensively, you always know he's going to bring it. He was a second-team all-defensive guy. But offensively, there were times, particularly in the first half, he was handling the ball, letting Shea get off the ball so he didn't have to deal with the pressure constantly and allow Shea to kind of ease his way into the game. And, you know, this is an OKC team, guys, Q, that's doing this without two of their best players. Jalen Williams, J-Dub, is their second-best player on this team. He went for 40 last year in the finals, okay, and hasn't played very much in this series. And, you know, A.J. Mitchell, we saw what he did in that Lakers series and what he's capable off the bench as a spark plug. So I just think that when you look at this team, this OKC team, they are deeper and they come at you in waves. And if you are not focused and you do not take care of the basketball, you are going to be in deep trouble. And this was a night where OKC actually had more turnovers than San Antonio.
0: George, what kind of spark does Jared McCain give this OKC team?
15: Dude, he is awesome for them. Like, they let him, man, he's got the green light the whole time, it feels like. They have let him be free and be him, and it just fits, right? Like, I did an interview with him in the post game, and I just asked him, like, you know, what has allowed you to fit in so seamlessly? And he's like, look, man, this coaching staff has just allowed me to be who I am. And I've also, you know, done a good job, in my opinion, of, like, trying to fit in. But they're like, no, you do you. We'll figure it all out, okay? And I think that's just given him a level of confidence to play in these moments. You know, he's had two monster games here in OKC in this series.
1: As good as Jared McCain was coming off the bench for OKC, Dylan Harper coming off the bench, and it looks like he's still banged up, 25 minutes and 5 points. What could you see? What have you seen from Harper? What did you see tonight?
15: Yeah, listen, man, an adductor injury, you know, I'm no doctor, obviously, but, you know, that's something that just doesn't go away that quickly. Like, he's going to be managing that. You know, he's got young legs, young recovery, all that. But in a series like this with this OKC team who plays defense like a bunch of piranhas, you know, they can make anybody look like that. I mean, they just made Victor Wembanyama, who's the best player on the planet, I think, in my opinion. He may not be the MVP this year, but he's going to get a bunch of those at some point. They made him look mortal. So they certainly can make Dylan Harper look mortal, who's an excellent ball player. You know, you remember that game one. He had numbers that only Magic Johnson had equaled as a rookie on this type of stage.
0: George, in the last game, I believe the Spurs contested 91% of OKC's shots. What changed tonight with their defensive effort?
15: Well, I think they did a much better job of moving Wembanyama around. It wasn't like he was planted in the paint as much as he was in game four. And that's the thing, man. You can't just let him sit there because you are a sitting duck if that happens. Because they are also excellent on defense, as we mentioned a second ago. You know, particularly Castle is very physical. Dylan Harper is excellent. I mean, they've got a bunch of guys who can defend at a high level. Champagne, Devin Vassell might be the most underrated defender on that Spurs team. So, you know, they got the ball moving, and I think that helped, right? Driving into the paint, getting a paint touch, kicking it out, moving the ball around, taking the first good shot available. And look, that's something I've talked to Mark Daigneault about. Like, in a series like this with a guy like Wembanyama, you got to grade that on a curve a little bit. You know what I mean? So, but if you get him out of position and you can find those creases, that allows them to have success. And they've been able to do that in a game like tonight.
1: And now they have a 3-2 series lead after getting the 127-114 victory. They have an opportunity to close things out Thursday from San Antonio. George, fantastic stuff, my man. Thanks so much for giving us some time here on Game Night.
15: Yes, sir. Appreciate you guys. Have a good rest of your show.
1: George Sedano right there, ESPN Radio NBA reporter. And right there, you know, to be able to see everything. And, you know, SGA was 16 for 17 from the free throw line. Everyone always makes a big deal of, you know, all the, you know, manufacturing of free throws. But to George's credit, Myron, I didn't see too many calls tonight, at least as far as SGA goes, that I had a problem with.
0: Yeah, I mean, I think it's an unfair kind of label because it suggests that he's not a really good basketball player, which he's incredible. That's why he's the MVP. And by the way, if you want to do something, if you're up tonight and have some time, go look at Michael Jordan's playoff free throw numbers, right? And then compare the two. I'm sure if you're SGA, Q, you got a lot of pride. You're the MVP. And you turn on SportsCenter, we're talking about Wimby. You turn on ESPN Radio, we're talking about Wimby. Yeah. You turn on anything about sports right now, it's Wimby all day. I'm sure that bothers a guy who has won his second MVP. Yeah. And he played like it tonight.
1: Yeah, he really did. 32 points, 9 assists, and again, just showed and set the tone for Oklahoma City Thunder and the rest of the guys. They just came along with them, and they are along for the ride, and just showed how dominant of a team they are. There's a reason why a lot of folks said, hey, man, Oklahoma City is going to run the NBA for the next 5-6 seasons. It's reasons like this. Even going up against a team like San Antonio, you leave the Spurs with so many questions now. As talented as they are, as much as they were able to, you know, pump up their chest against Oklahoma City during the regular season and the playoffs, especially with the opportunity to go to the NBA Finals, Myron, totally different ballgame.
0: Completely different. And OKC knows that. I mean, they have the experience. I'm curious about who this team is in the next 48 hours. I don't think the Spurs are the team, kind of team that quit, of course. We know they're going to come out.
1: They won't pull a Cavaliers. They won't pull a Cavaliers. No.
0: However, Q, we've seen dominant wins like this break young teams. We've seen teams in this situation, as hungry as they are, as fired up as they are, it's just hard to come out when a team has dominated you the way that OKC dominated San Antonio. So game six is not even just big. Obviously, it's the series. How you start the game and what kind of energy you have after a loss like this is going to determine a lot.
1: And again, another thing is, will the Spurs allow Oklahoma City to get into their head? Will they allow them to play the mind tricks? And when I say mind tricks, I'm not talking about some kind of voodoo magic. I'm talking about little small things here and there that'll just get under the skin of a Spur player. Like you're seeing, you know, J-Dub, I'm watching the highlights, and Wemby's going by, walking by him, and he's just got a smile on his face. Just got a smile on his face, like, oh, okay, I can see the frustration on your on your face. And that kind of stuff resonates with ball players, man. They see that, and they get frustrated. You can see a little frustration continuing to, you know, to pop up on the faces of the Spurs.
0: I think they won the mental battle, Q.
1: Yes.
0: Wemby took 15 shots. Whatever you did, that wasn't all physical. That was a guy who decided, who was hesitant. That's the first time I think we've seen a hesitant Wemby.
1: Yeah.
0: We've seen him miss shots. I don't think we've ever seen him in a situation where it's almost like he was trying to put someone else in a position to make plays. And that, if there's a mental edge there, OKC has to feel like, okay, we got him now. We got the young guy rattled going into game six.
1: And if that, if you needed more evidence of that, I mean, just seeing Wemby in the huddle, right? Just screaming towards his team to snap out of it and come together. And, you know, you could almost feel the moment. I don't want to say it's too big for him. It's not too big for him, but they could feel, you know, almost the air coming out of their lungs, right? They could feel the thunder starting to suffocate him a little bit, put that vice grip on him. And that's when you start to see the team, you know, start to have that mental fatigue. And I think that that clearly set in for San Antonio.
0: Yeah. If the guy yelling isn't producing, that's a problem too.
1: Right.
0: It's hard to get guys to respond if you're not doing your job. Facts. And that was the issue for Wimby.
1: There's no doubt about it. He's Myron Metcalf. I'm Q Myers. 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
18: ABC News, I'm Dave Packard. 9 employees remain unaccounted for following the rupture of a chemical tank at a paper mill in Washington State. The recovery effort is complex. Cowlitz Fire and Rescue Chief Scott Goldstein.
19: The tank remains unstable, creating a dangerous situation for our personnel, which has created our additional planning. Crews are actively assessing the structural integrity of that tank and working on plans to stabilize that tank before additional recovery operations can safely proceed.
18: One death is confirmed. And Texas Attorney General Ken Paxton is projected to have defeated incumbent Senator John Cornyn in today's primary runoff. Paxton will move on to face Democratic State Representative James Tallarico in November. U.S. Southern Command says another U.S. strike targeting an alleged drug smuggling boat in the Eastern Pacific has killed one person on board, left 2 survivors. This is ABC News.
20: Here's your Storm Team 20 forecast. Mainly cloudy skies expected tonight, with a slight chance of rain showers. Lows dip down to about 62. Winds out of the east, around 5 miles per hour. Sunshine mixed with clouds at times tomorrow. Slight chance for showers. Daytime highs approaching 84. Lows around 61 tomorrow night, mainly clear. I'm meteorologist Laura Lockwood on Sports Radio 92.3 FM and 1450 AM. 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

0: The front court heels to his left, gets it in the hands of SGA. SGA pulls back, takes a three, and connects. 22 for Shai Gilgeous-Alexander. Mitch Johnson's seen it all. 2 minutes, 6 seconds into the third quarter. Timeout, San Antonio.
1: That gave Shai 22 points. The reigning MVP, back-to-back MVP, as a matter of fact, ended up with 32 points, 9 assists, and the Thunder go on to get the dub 127-114 and now have a 3-2 series lead in the Western Conference Finals. It's game night here on ESPN Radio on the ESPN app, SiriusXM Channel 80, and tune in. 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He's Myron Metcalf. I'm Q Myers. Highlight coming in courtesy of ESPN Radio. And really, the Thunder, I think the story of this game is, Myron, they knew, look, we're not going to allow one loss to beat us twice. Yes, we took a whooping in game number four. We're not going to take a whooping in game number five. Matter of fact, we're going to put the whooping on these guys. We're not going to allow them to beat us twice. We don't take back-to-back L's too often in the last couple years' runs that they've been going on. They're not losing back-to-back games, and they let that be known that they weren't going to do it tonight. They found the recipe, and I think they have all the confidence in the world that, well, probably nobody could beat them twice in a row, that they feel like, but they're sure San Antonio is not beating them twice in a row.
2: I think they just knew they wore them out, too, tonight. They knew they had a fatigued team, the defensive effort that they played. I think San Antonio contested 91% of OKC's shots in game four. And it's almost just like they were so methodical in how they attacked Wemby, how they kind of dared somebody else to beat them. They just have an experience that San Antonio's getting right now, Q, but they can't apply it right now. You don't take the lesson you learn right now and apply it right away. Right. It's going to take some time, whereas OKC has been there, done that, and you're seeing the difference.
1: Well, after the game, Shai Gilgeous-Alexander at his presser was asked about the confidence in recovering from that game number four beatdown to doing what they did here in game number five.
3: How hard they work, the intentions they have out there on the basketball court, and the type of teammates they are. Like, I know wholeheartedly everyone's intention on the basketball team is to win the game. No other agendas. Nobody cares about anything else besides winning. And everybody works their tail off to get to that and be the best version of themselves doing so. And yeah, like when that's all you can ask from a teammate. That nothing else you can ask for. Work hard and give it your all to try to go out there and win. We have a group full of guys like that.
1: And exactly what Shai just said, Myron, is what we said earlier in the show about trusting the teammates.
2: Yeah.
1: They all have 100% confidence in each other. The guy could look to the right of him and say, I know what my brother's going to do. He could look to the left of him and say, I know what my brother's going to do. And they all can do that for each other in that locker room. That's why they're such a well-oiled machine.
2: Well, you saw SGA on the bench smiling, smirking.
1: Yep.
2: You know, you saw a lot of laughter. And then you saw Wemby in the middle of his team trying to will them to kind of respond after they were down big. And he was struggling himself. You know, San Antonio team where your young guy is also your leader – it's hard because Wemby doesn't have the experience.
1: Right.
2: So he can only say so much in a situation like that. And you're going up against a team that just is not going to panic. I want to see how they come out, Q, because they look so tired tonight, especially Wemby. What happens in game six?
1: It felt like to me watching San Antonio, every time OKC would score, the next possession, San Antonio felt a little bit more, a little bit more desperate.
2: Yep.
1: You know, got to stop the bleeding, got to stop the bleeding. Oh, they're up eight. Oh, got to hit a three-pointer. It seemed like everything was sped up. And they're not the fastest team, right? Let's put it out there. They're not the quickest moving on offense, but it felt like everything was sped up to a sense of urgency whenever there was a bucket that was hit by OKC and they started to see that lead extend and lead extend. Instead of taking that deep breath, trying to, you know, get their mind right and just, you know, relax and take it one possession at a time. It felt like they were trying to get it all back with one shot. And we all know that you're not going to be able to do that. They went on a couple runs here and there, but you could see how much those runs really took out of them. And especially with Wemby, that took a lot of his energy. And it really, even in the end of game four, you mentioned it, he looked like he was gassed at the end of game four. He sure was gassed throughout the game five.
2: Yeah, it's like they're trying to throw these knockout blows. Game three, they go up 15-0.
1: Yeah.
2: Right? And OKC is just kind of, they're just kind of waiting. They're just kind of being patient. Yeah. Again, it's almost like a boxer who's experienced in season. They're not panicking. Whereas every time San Antonio is trying to come out and just end the fight on one punch, and you can't do that in a seven-game series. They look fatigued, and I think Wemby looks worn out. He looks worn down just from the physical nature of this series. And here's the thing, Q. He can't afford to be tired.
1: Right.
2: Like, when you're a superstar in this league, you don't get that. Luka ain't getting it. Jokic ain't getting it. Yeah. LeBron didn't get it.
1: LeBron ain't never got it.
2: LeBron's not getting it now. Like,
1: right.
2: You don't get that when you're considered one of the top three or four players on the planet. So I think Wimby has to toughen up.
1: Yeah.
2: Like he has to be a guy who every single game, you can't look at that box score and see you taking 15 shots. Mm-hmm. You can't look at that box score and see you grabbing 4, 6, 8 rebounds. That can't happen if they're going to have a chance in game six.
1: What's going to happen is, well, I don't know how they bounce back in game six. I mean, at this stage of the game, you're fatigued, right? It's going to be really difficult to be able to bounce back and get it done in game six. But if they did, okay, now you got game seven, and it's been proven that you can't beat OKC twice in a row. So good luck at that. But what's going to have to happen, Myron, and I'm from the planet that Michael Jeffrey Jordan is the greatest basketball player to ever do it. And I know that there could be arguments for that. That's fine. I don't care. That's my world, and I'm living in it.
2: Yeah.
1: You're going to have to, if you're Wemby, take the Michael Jeffrey Jordan approach in the offseason, where the Pistons beat him up, and he said, I've got to do something, right? It's not about my teammates around me. I've got to do something. I've got to improve my body. I've got to improve something to be able to get over the top. And he took that approach. Wemby's going to have to take an approach of, how do I improve myself? Yes, we need to improve what's around me. The Spurs' job is to make everything better around me, right? Give me a supporting cast. When I'm out of the game, they can still sustain a lead, or they can, you know, at least exchange buckets, whatever the case may be. They're losing the Wemby minutes when he's not in the game. So that's a lot more mental fatigue on him as well, because now he's feeling the pressure. He's got to be extra special when he's in the game because they can't hold a lead or they can't stay in the game while he's not in there. He's going to have to figure that out first as a leader, as the superstar on the team, and then the rest of the guys are going to have to follow suit.
2: Yeah, I mean, Q, we're going to see him, you know, kind of yelling at his team over and over again, mm-hmm. until game six. He's got to get to the point this offseason where he doesn't have to yell at anybody.
1: Right.
2: Where people just look to him and go, okay, we're going to follow that dude.
1: Right.
2: I don't think you could follow Wemby tonight.
1: No.
2: And I think that to me is the challenge. I don't think you could look at him and go, okay, we're going to go with this guy. Whereas OKC had that at multiple spots, and they certainly had it with SGA, the best player on their team, the MVP. So I just think he's got to get to a place where it's not trying to be the motivational guy all the time, mm-hmm. and it's you just being a dominant force in the post. That didn't happen in game five. And I think OKC is saying, we don't know how tough this young dude is.
1: Right.
2: We know how talented he is. We're gonna challenge his toughness, and I think they won. So I think Wemby just has to come out and be the leader on the floor, the dominant player on the floor, and then his supporting cast can follow him from there. Tonight, they could not follow the leader.
1: I think that you hit it on the head where you said be the dominant player in the post. Because too many times, I feel like, just me, that Wemby's too comfortable catching the ball at the top of the key, and it's too predictable.
2: Mm-hmm.
1: I know what's coming. Jab step, dribble, dribble, jab step, go, right? Dribble off your leg or step back three. Or, you know what I mean? Like, I know what's coming when he catches it at the top of the key. It's too predictable. He's going to have to be inside out. He's going to, you know what I mean? Like, it can't always be, it feels like that's the go-to. And he's going to have to be able to live in the post. But then again, that goes back to the toughness. That goes back to, you know, being the dominant player out there. So there's a lot of soul searching he's going to have to do as the leader. And like I said, the rest of the teams will follow suit. Coming up next, we'll hear from both head coaches for the Spurs and the Thunder. It's game night here on ESPN Radio and the ESPN app.
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1: The Oklahoma City Thunder are now one win away from a return trip to the NBA Finals. I'm Q Myers. OKC got the victory over San Antonio 127-114, now have a 3-2 series lead. The reigning defending champ, back-to-back defending MVP, SGA, had 32 points. He went 16 for 17 from the free throw line and had 9 assists, while Jared McCain, who normally comes off the bench, got the start and dropped in 20 points of his own. On the Spurs side of things, Wemby had 20 points and 6 rebounds, but it was on 4 of 15 shooting, while Stephon Castle had 24 points and 6 assists. Game 6, OKC first opportunity to close out the series is on Thursday from San Antonio, with the broadcast beginning at 8 p.m. Eastern on ESPN Radio. Sticking in the NBA, Celtics coach Joe Mazzulla was named NBA Coach of the Year on Tuesday night, officially wrapping up the league's postseason awards schedule. Mazzulla led the Celtics to 56 wins in the season, number 2 seed in the Eastern Conference, despite Jason Tatum missing most of the season with a torn Achilles tendon. Boston lost to Philly in 7 games in the first round of these past playoffs. In the Stanley Cup playoffs, the Vegas Golden Knights are headed back to the Stanley Cup Finals for the third time in 9 seasons after picking up the 2-1 win over the Avalanche for a clean 4-0 series sweep. The Golden Knights will take on the winner of the Hurricanes Canadiens series that has the Hurricanes leading currently 2-1, with Game 4 coming up Wednesday in Montreal. For more scores and analysis, check out ESPN.com and the all-new ESPN app. Coming up, more reaction to Western Conference Final Game number 5, OKC's victory over San Antonio on game night, with Myron Metcalf and me, Q Myers, here on ESPN Radio on the all-new ESPN app.
13: Coming up on the Wednesday edition of Unsportsmanlike with Evan Cohen, Chris Canty, and me, Michelle Smallman. 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
0: 6:40 left in the third. Caruso lobs it too high for Holmgren, gets it, and Wemby tried to block it, but Holmgren went up and stuffed it. Chet Holmgren takes on Wemby and wins it. Wemby coming down floor, just kind of staring at Holmgren after that hit. 87-73, Thunder.
1: Hasn't been a ton of highlights for Chet Holmgren so far in this Western Conference Finals against the San Antonio Spurs and Wemby, but there was one right there, courtesy of ESPN Radio. Chet ends up with 16 points, and more importantly, the Thunder win 127-114. 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He's Myron Metcalf. I'm Q Myers. And Myron, when it comes to Chet Holmgren, I've thought that he's kind of been intimidated at times, you know, not as aggressive, a little passive here and there. It just seems like Wemby's got the best of him. But on tonight, Chet seemed like he had a little bit more something in his neck than he has throughout the course of this series.
2: Yeah, I mean, he had to play this way, right? Like, he's not going to be Wemby.
1: No.
2: But these two have battled since high school.
1: I'm about to say, they got history.
2: You know, they don't like each other.
1: Right.
2: But I think Chet had to play like himself. He had to play to his potential. I think that's what you saw. He had to be aggressive, assertive. He was more aggressive than Wemby was.
1: Absolutely.
2: So, and I think that counts for something. And I think that gave him an edge tonight.
1: Yeah, I mean, 6-for-9 shooting, 4-for-4 from the free throw line, pulled down 11 rebounds. Right. I mean, he was very, very active. You got to give him credit for that. 16 total points in 30 minutes. So I will give him credit, even though, like I said, throughout the course of the series, he has not looked like the Chet Holmgren that we normally see. And make no mistake about it, regardless of if he's looked like the part or hasn't looked like the part, he's an absolute star. we know he's a star and a hell of a piece there at Oklahoma City.
2: Yeah, I mean, if you're comparing to Wemby, right. Good luck, right?
1: Yeah, yeah, Wemby. Who are you comparing to Wemby?
2: Exactly. Right. Nobody.
1: Exactly.
2: But I think they won a championship a year ago because he played his role. But remember, up until the finals, there were some struggles that he had. And I think Chet felt that, you know, in the offseason, just him not showing up the way that he knew he could. And I think today was an important game for him because they're going to need him if they get past the Spurs and end up playing New York. He has to be an elite player for this team for them to reach their ceiling again.
1: So what changed for Oklahoma City after their Game 4 loss to the Spurs, the way that they took a beat down, come back in Game 5, and really dominated and win 127-114? What changed for the Thunder? What changed for Chet? Let's hear from their head coach, Mark Dagnall.
14: I mean, we obviously played a lot better in terms of our process and then also, you know, the outcome. But, you know, it's a playoff series, you know. It's, if you look at any playoff series that goes to 6 games, at least, you know, there's going to be some tough games. And we had a tough game there tonight. This team does a great job of just coming back in the next day in a very neutral way, taking whatever the lessons are, applying them forward, but then getting ourselves into the next opportunity. I thought we did that really well tonight, obviously.
15: Jared gets the start tonight, and although his shot wasn't falling early, he seemed to give you guys some really good energy. First, is that what you were looking for by giving him the start? And second, just talk about what it meant to you guys with the energy that he did give you.
14: Yeah, I mean, like I've said before, I'm not like crazy about who the starters are. It's just the first substitution. We just thought, you know, he could give us some good stuff with that unit, just based on where we are right now with a couple of guys out. And he did. He was really good. You know, his pop early was excellent. And he kept himself in the game, you know, and had that flurry in the third and then the flurry again in the fourth. So great mental toughness. You know, I never take it for granted when somebody steps into a role like that in a game like this. But certainly not surprised. He's got great moxie and confidence, and he showed that tonight.
16: Mark, Shea just said on the broadcast he thought that might have been the worst start he's had in a game. What did you think about kind of his all-around performance and you know, the way that he was able to manage what was a pretty rough start for him?
14: Yeah, I mean, that's one of the things that I always marvel at with him is his ability to course correct inside of a game. You know, he usually doesn't go a full game struggling like that. He obviously didn't have his fastball early, but he stays so present. His confidence never wavers. He really has great trust in himself, and that was on display tonight. And then the other point I'll make is I thought our collective aggressiveness allowed us to absorb kind of some sloppiness. I mean, we had multiple sloppy plays tonight, including him, but not limited to him. But because we were so aggressive and because we were moving the ball so well, flying the ball up the floor, that allows you to absorb some of those mistakes and stay in rhythm despite that, and gives you the upside of some of the plays we were able to make. So I thought the approach was great. It allowed us to, like I said, absorb a rough start for him and the team. And then he was obviously brilliant, you know, after that start.
17: Mark, just to follow up on Shea, when you're coming off a blowout loss like that and you're still down a couple of lead guards, do you see any kind of shift in him, whether it's in his approach, how he takes on the game before or during a game like this?
14: I really honestly don't. You know, he's so, one of the things about him is he's so consistent. His temperament's the same all the time. His approach is the same all the time. His floor game, you know, is the same all the time. He obviously was sloppy early, but I didn't think it was approach-based. That's one of the things that really is a superpower of his. And I think it gives the team tremendous confidence as, you know, we've navigated these situations throughout the year and throughout years. You know, last year we were in a similar spot, not in the playoffs, but regular season. I think his consistency of approach and of tone has a lot to do with our ability to just stay very steady, even if things are unsteady, you know, outside of our team.
1: Thunder head coach Mark Daigneault right there speaking about, you know, the start that SGA had. Was it the greatest start? No, but it was fine, right? He was able to recover it. And Myron, I think that that goes right to really the theme of what we've been saying post-game is the fact that even when the Thunder don't start out great, or when the Thunder or a player has a, you know, a little sloppy start like SGA might have had, there's no panic. There's no, you know, getting overwhelmed and worked up. It's just, okay, calm down. Been here, done that. Let's go. We'll get into the groove, and they do, and that's the difference in the series so far.
2: I mean, complete difference in, I think, two big moments, right, where OKC just seemed pretty laid back all game. I think you mentioned Wimby bumping into – I think he bumped into Chet and Jalen Williams and said, whoa,
1: yeah,
2: man.
1: Williams,
2: you know, kind of laughed at him.
1: Yeah.
2: And then you saw Wimby going at his team, yelling at his team, you know, trying to get guys to put together a better effort when he himself was struggling. They looked like a team that was trying to figure it out, maybe lost a little bit, whereas OKC just seemed comfortable this whole game.
1: Yeah, they did. They looked very comfortable. They looked like they were very much in control, and they knew what the assignment was and how they were going to achieve it. That was the most important part, is that they knew how they were going to finish the job, right? They weren't panicked of, we have to come back, we have to extend this lead, we have to, you know, punch them while they're down. None of that. It was never, like you said, the Spurs keep seeming like they're trying to go for the knockout blow.
2: Yeah.
1: The Thunder seem like they're trying to, you know, beat you by 1,000 paper cuts.
2: Yep.
1: Like, oh, that's all right. They'll bleed out. We'll just keep beating them, and they'll bleed out. And that's exactly what they're doing.
2: I think we forget, Q, that they went to 7 games at Indiana.
1: Right.
2: Right. Like, it wasn't like they just sort of swept them 4-1. They had to battle to win. They've just been in battles that San Antonio can't even dream of at this point because they're experiencing
1: they
2: it.
1: They battled
2: right
1: with
2: now.
1: The Nuggets.
2: 100%. So you just look at a team that nothing scares them.
1: Right.
2: No situation worries them. No deficit. No scenario makes OKC feel like, uh-oh, it's panic mode.
1: Right.
2: Whereas tonight, I think this was maybe the first night where you saw San Antonio look like they lost their cool a little bit, and they got to get it back for game 6.
1: It looked like they lost their breath. I mean, just simple. It just looked like the air was taken out of the arena. Right? For them only. Right? Yep. OKC seemed like they were just fine, but the Spurs just seemed like the, you know, their chest was tight, seemed like that, you know, they were trying to run with their head cocked back a little bit more and open up that, you know, that air tunnel. I mean, it just seemed like this has become a really long series. This has become a really physical series. This has become one where, again, they put so much into one game, game 4, just to make sure that they tie it up at 2, that they don't have what they need for game 5. And look, they have to do that, right? If they lose game 4 and they're on their way back to OKC, it's a wrap, right? They're not coming back from 3-1 down. And in OKC, they'd be talking about the series being over right now. That's what our conversation would be. So they did their job in game 4 to tie up the series, but they got to be able to keep that same pressure game to game. And that's been the biggest thing where the Thunder, okay, they got us that game.
2: Yeah.
1: All right, no problem, because we got them coming up in the next game. And if you do the math on that, game 6 is coming up on Thursday. Even if San Antonio ties them, what says that they're gonna be able to hold it down and make a real run with them in game 7?
2: Yeah, I mean, I think all that's valid. It's like San Antonio's winning off an adrenaline rush.
1: Yeah.
2: Like, they just come out and they have so much energy. And we go, oh, my goodness, how good is this team? And they are. But you don't win going 200 miles an hour every game.
1: Yeah,
2: that's not how a series like this is won, and I think San Antonio is learning that right now.
1: Right,
2: maybe they'll apply those lessons in the future, but OKC has already learned them.
1: It feels like back in the day when I ran track and field and I ran the steeplechase, and I thought it was the 100-yard dash.
2: Oh man! Oh, that's the worst. Oh my goodness!
1: I ran the steeplechase thinking it was the 100-yard dash. And I'm thinking, Boy, this is not what I expected.
2: No, not at all.
1: This is not the same approach that I thought I could have with this. That 100-yard dash is exactly what it sounds like. A 100-yard dash.
2: Yep. No, my goodness.
1: Yeah, exactly. That's what happened. The Oklahoma City Thunder, they knew how to complete the steeplechase while the Spurs were trying to run the 100-yard dash, and it just didn't compute. And that's how they end up taking the L, 127-114. Now they find themselves in a 3-2 series hole on their way back to San Antonio for game number 6. How will they bounce back? How will they prepare themselves? How will they learn from this loss in game number 5? Coming up next, we'll actually hear from their head coach and find out the answer to the questions. It's game night here on ESPN Radio on the all-new ESPN app.
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0: 6 seconds to go. Oklahoma City clears the timeline. They've been on their feet for most of the fourth quarter, and the Oklahoma City Thunder take the pivotal fifth game, 127-114 over San Antonio, and they got a shot to return to the NBA Finals if they can win Thursday night in South Texas.
1: Final call right there. Game 5, Oklahoma City takes the 3-2 series lead versus Spurs. How will San Antonio bounce back in Game 6 from San Antonio? It's game night here on ESPN Radio and the ESPN app. SiriusXM Channel 80 and TuneIn. 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He's Myron Metcalf. I'm Q Myers. Sound coming in courtesy of ESPN Radio. And Myron, that's going to be the big question now. How do the Spurs digest this loss to Oklahoma City and bounce back in game number 6, hold serve, and force a series deciding game number 7? Let's quickly hear from Mitch Johnson, the Spurs head coach, who hopefully will have those answers to that question.
2: It just felt like it was a little bit of everything in terms of we did not put ourselves in position enough to be successful in each possession. And so to beat a team of this caliber in their building with what's the stakes will need to be a lot better to give yourself a chance.
3: Mitch, how would you describe kind of the start your team had, and particularly the second quarter when you gave up 40?
2: Yeah, just, again, there were a lot of things that we were just in wrong positions or wrong coverages or poor decisions, which I'll have to go back and look at the film. Just felt like in the moment we'd been making consistently in a straightforward manner. And again, on a game like tonight, you give yourself no chance if that's the level that you're going to play to consistently for the 48 minutes.
3: And just out of curiosity, did the officials give you any kind of explanation for why you weren't able to get that challenge in that you were looking for?
2: They just said they didn't see me.
4: Mitch, how did you think Victor played, and can you do more to get him going?
2: We're going to need to. He's got to take more than 15 shots, even with the free throws. And yeah, he's going to have to score more than 20 points for sure. And
4: is that his aggression or game plan or combination of both?
2: Yeah, combination of both for sure. OKC did a good job. We got to do a better job. and that's, yeah, probably the easiest in terms of when you just surface level stuff that he'll definitely need to take more shots. But there's a lot of things all over the place where

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1: Crucial part of the game, I guess. Whether you're making a run or the other team's making a run. And sometimes that can supersede the typical rotation or what you're trying to do, but you know, there's an understanding that if we want these guys to play a certain way, they have to be able to have energy to do it. And so sometimes you just got to make a gut call on that in terms of, you know, what that means in the moment and playing certain guys and then what the return on that could be.
2: There's Miss Johnson right there just talking about the overall performance. Wemby's got to be better, aka he's got to be tougher. He's got to just step up, and this team, you know, fatigue's not going to be an excuse. It is an excuse. They're just going to have to tough it out, and they're going to have to play a lot better if they're going to try to beat a team like the Oklahoma City Thunder, who are on their way to the NBA Finals if they win on Thursday, or if they have to force a Game 7, have that opportunity. But so far, San Antonio has proven that they can't win back-to-back games against OKC. The one problem is, Myron, we hear Miss Johnson, the Spurs head coach, talk about Wemby and how he's got to be better. 4 for 15 on the night, 20 points total, went to the free throw line, obviously, a handful of times, got it done there, grabbed a few rebounds, but clearly was fatigued. We didn't get to hear from Wemby. Like, nobody got to hear from Wemby. His teammates heard from him when he was screaming on the in the huddle on the sideline, but nobody in the locker room heard from Wemby. Nobody postgame heard from Wemby. Now, look, I'm a big fan of Victor. I think he's a hell of a player. But if you're going to catch all the praise, and he catches all the praise all the time, you've got to be able to take the bad as well. When it's time to get, you know, criticizing and go to the front of the congregation, you got to arrive at the front of the congregation, my man.
3: Yeah, I mean, assume it's not a health-related thing, and he just kind of decided not to do it. It's a mistake. And it's one I think he'll look back on and realize that it's a mistake. To your point, he's got to take the heat. You're one of the faces of the NBA now. You're the leader of this team. You're pursuing a championship. You don't get to pick and choose when you get in front of a microphone to talk about your team. And I think just a bad night overall, Q.
2: Right.
3: On the court, 4 for 15, struggled in every way. I don't think he led. You know, if you go back and look at everybody when he's screaming on the sidelines, I don't know who was responding to that. And then you decide not to talk after the game. It doesn't look like the guy we're accustomed to seeing, who is usually really out front and willing to talk about anything, willing to talk about the game. He's an ambassador for the game. This makes it look like you're maybe afraid to face the music after a tough loss.
2: Yeah, I mean, look, he was willing to come out and say he needs to be the league MVP. He wants to be the league MVP. I mean, he's put a lot on wax, right? He's gone to the podium and said a lot of different things. You've got to be able to take it. That's part of being a superstar.
3: It is.
2: Right? The superstar is always expected. The quarterback is always expected. The star player. You know how many times in the Raiders locker room I've waited for Max Crosby to be the last guy to leave? Because he's the leader of the team. So you always talk to the star of the team, even through the bad. And they talk, and he talks, and he don't want to do that. Nobody wants to do it, but it's part of it, right? You take the good with the bad. And so Wemby's, he's been embraced by the media. Everyone loves him. Nobody has a bad thing to say, but when you have a bad performance and now you're on the brink of elimination and you decide to skip it again, and like you said, as long as it's not health related, that's not okay. That can't happen.
3: No, it's not. And you imagine if the other young superstars in this league had done it. Imagine if Luka had done that in a similar situation and what we would say, right? There are a lot of young players who we would be on them if they did something like this. And I think the same thing should happen for Wemby. I don't care how much of a media darling he is. This was a mistake. And here's the other thing, Q. When you don't do it, because a lot of people look at our business and go, oh, he doesn't have to talk to the media, whatever.
2: Right.
3: First off, he's talking to y'all. Right?
2: Exactly.
3: Through us.
2: Yep.
3: But what you also did is I thought he failed to lead on the court. And that happens with young players.
2: Yep.
3: Now you're leaving all your teammates in the locker room by themselves to face the music. Now you're bringing up guys to the podium who have to answer questions about your performance. You are putting your team in a bad spot.
2: Right.
3: And I think that, to me, is the thing where if you're a leader in a moment like this, you should be the first one at the podium saying, put it on me, and instead you just disappear. That's not a good look for Wemby.

0: No, it's not. I mean, we've seen Donovan Mitchell. We even saw James Harden, right? They took the heat. They took the criticism as soon as, you know, the game was over. They were up there and answering questions and knowing that they had to be better and, you know, taking it. There's times when James Harden said, I'm turning the ball over too many times, right? I can't turn the ball over. Like, they'll take that heat. And I think Wemby will learn from it. I think he's a hell of a player. I think he's going to be a hell of a leader, but these are part of the growing pains, Myron. It's just that simple. Part of the growing pains. Game six comes up on Thursday from San Antonio. He's Myron Metcalf. I'm Q Myers. Coming up next, SportsCenter All Night with Jay Reynolds. 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
10: Charging toward Lord Stanley's Cup.
13: Attempt to redirect it on goal by Dowd, but Kulak defended him well. Dowd gets it up top. Coughlin, score!
10: A moment 27 years in the making.
14: The most important thing as a coach that you have to do is to get your players to believe in you and what you're presenting. This basketball team right now, from the starting five to the bench that he believes in, that Tibbs did not believe in, those guys are playing top-notch basketball.
10: Laws, bad news, Cubs.
5: 2-2. Swing high fly ball toward the notch in deep left center field. Crow Armstrong back on this one. And it's gone. Home run. Ace Marlin Valdez.
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17: 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Through the 82-game regular season, the Colorado Avalanche, best team in the NHL. They won 55 games, 121 points. They won the President's Trophy as the team with the best record in the regular season. But in the Western Conference Final against Vegas, Avs dropped the first two at home and then game three on the road. Tuesday in Vegas, Avs need a win to avoid a sweep. While Vegas looked to put the series away, Vegas scores the first two. Colorado adds one late in the third. Avs with the empty net trying to tie it up.
18: McCarr has the puck with 9 seconds. Colorado can't get it in. At center ice, Eichel banks it in. This one will go to the final seconds, and this one is a home ice clincher. For the first time in franchise history, the Knights clinch the Western Conference at T-Mobile Arena. For the third time in 9 years, they're going to the Stanley Cup Final.
17: Fox Sports 98.9, 2-1 the final. Vegas sweeps the Western Conference Final. And as you heard, they've been in the NHL for 9 seasons. They're making their third trip to the Stanley Cup Finals. Seventh team in NHL history to sweep a best of seven against the league's number one seed. John Tortorella taking the Golden Knights to play for the Stanley Cup. 20 seasons, the most between Stanley Cup Final appearances by a head coach all time. Won the Stanley Cup with the Lightning in 2004. Our Emily Kaplan caught up with Tortorella.
19: Don, you said you wanted to bring a confidence and a swagger in this group. What did you see in this series?
20: Yeah, we watch it right through the playoffs and comes to a little bit of a crescendo here, right? And they just don't waver. It's such a good group. I'm so proud of them. Now it starts, though. I consider we just played the playoffs. Now we're playing for the Stanley Cup.
19: 2 months ago, you're on the couch, you're in Florida, you're working with us. Now you're coaching again. You didn't know if you'd get that opportunity. What does it mean?
20: I feel so fortunate that Bill, Kelly, and George have given me the opportunity. I wasn't sure what was going to happen. And to join in with this group, the way the room is operated, and just the way the organization is, I'm thrilled and so fortunate.
19: You coach some great teams. Who do these guys remind you of?
20: Yeah, I don't know. You're catching me. I can't even think straight right now. But you know what they remind me? They remind me of a winner. They just know how to win. And like I said, now the real stuff starts. I consider the three rounds playoffs. Now we're playing for the Stanley Cup.
19: What are you most proud of right now? What are you most proud of?
20: Just the group. Just the group. There's no one particular person that carries the weight. It's a group situation, and that's what kept us together. When you have the ebbs and flows, it's a good group of staying together with the camaraderie.
17: John Tortorella, one of three coaches to reach the Stanley Cup Final after taking over a team with 10 or fewer games left in the regular season. What did he bring to Vegas when he took over at the end of March? ESPN analyst PK Subban.
21: Experience, guidance, that's what you need from a coach. I think when he came in, these guys already know how to play. These guys know how to win. I'm just here to guide them. He did a lot more than just guide them. But, you know, my dad always says a parent's job is to clear the way, pave the way, and get out of the way. Well, Torts did just that with this group. He cleared the way for them. He gave them structure. He reminded them of how great they are and that they're capable of playing this way. Then they went out and did it. And they literally did it for 4 games. But this team has not looked back since John Tortorella has taken over. It's like a brand new team. And he's right. They are not playing in the playoffs now. They're playing for the Stanley Cup.
22: What they have collectively is really greater than their individual parts. What is it about, whether it's chemistry or cohesion or whatever, belief, like you said, Nicole, that makes this squad believe that they can go out there and not just take down the number one team in the league, but sweep them and go back to the Stanley Cup Final?
21: Mindset is definitely important. But if I was a coach watching and wanting to teach my team on how to win in the playoffs and how to play winning hockey, just go watch all four games in this series. Forget all the hockey that you've watched this playoffs. Go watch these four games, because to me, if the Vegas Golden Knights play like this again, they're going to like the result at the end of this whole run. It was a masterful effort from top to bottom, from the coaching to the goaltending to the adjustments to superstars like Eichel and Dorofeev and Mitch Marner, to the depth guys like Dylan Coughlin, who scored, Colton Sissons, Kolesar, Cole Smith, who scored a big goal. Like, this is a top-to-bottom effort. It doesn't get better than this. This is the epitome of a team effort, and this is what you see from contending teams in the Stanley Cup playoffs. Winning the Stanley Cup is a team effort. Can't do it with just a coach, can't do it with a couple stars. You got to have the whole group pulling on the rope, and Vegas does right now.
17: Vegas now off to the Stanley Cup Final. They'll get either Montreal or Carolina. SportsCenter all night, ESPN Radio, NBA. A night ago, the Knicks closed out a sweep of the Cavs, advancing to their first appearance in the NBA Finals since 1999. They now wait in the wings for the winner of the Western Conference. Tuesday, Game 5 between the Spurs and the Thunder. They split the first four of their conference final series. Series tied 2-2. Pivotal Game 5 since, historically, the winner of Game 5 in a 2-2 series wins the series about 82% of the time. Tuesday in Oklahoma City. Home team looking to its MVP.
0: Now it's high up in the air. It is tipped and controlled by Oklahoma City.
12: 7-2 run by Oklahoma City since that 9-0.
0: Here's SGA, drives down the right side, Fox wards them off, turns, shoots, scores. SGA has 13.
12: He's taking the game over. Victor Wembanyama is on the bench. This is a critical point right now for San Antonio.
0: SGA against Castle, stops, pops, and hits. SGA's got 19.
12: He has had a monster second quarter. Not just the free throws. The team is 14 for 14 in the second quarter from the free throw line.
0: SGA matching his entire game four output in the first half tonight.
17: Thunder would be up 11 at the break, and in the second half,
0: Lu Dort into the front court. Heels to his left, gets it in the hands of SGA. SGA pulls back, takes a three, and connects! 22 for Shea Gilgeous-Alexander. Mitch Johnson's seen enough. 2 minutes, 6 seconds into the third quarter. Timeout, San Antonio. 6:40 left in the third. Caruso lobs it too high for Holmgren, gets it. And Wemby tried to block it, but Holmgren went up and stuffed it. Chet Holmgren takes on Wemby and wins it. Wemby coming down floor, just kind of staring at Holmgren after that hit. 87-73, Thunder.
17: Thunder in control in the fourth quarter. Oklahoma City would turn back any challenges the Spurs gave them.
0: 2:42 to go. Now to SGA, bodied just inside a half. Dribbles past the three-point line into the lane. Got deep and scored! They couldn't keep SGA out of the creases, and he's given the Thunder a 14-point edge.
12: They screened Wemby from helping out.
17: Thunder a 127-114 win in Game 5. Mark Kestacher, PJ Carlesimo called it right here on ESPN Radio. Thunder winning it at home. They take a 3-2 series lead. Shea Gilgeous-Alexander, 32 points, 9 assists. Jared McCain, 20 points, 3 rebounds, making his first start of the playoffs. And after the win, he spoke with our George Sedano.
1: Jared, this team rarely gets blown out. You got blown out in Game 4. What was said during the off days heading into this one that turned it around for you?
2: We know what to do. I think the main message was get back to our basics. We know we're coming to a home crowd. We got to show out for them. But being in the details, just staying in the game, staying in the moment, and being present.
1: Speaking of staying in the moment, the MVP got 32 tonight. You've been his teammate now for a while. What makes him so special?
2: Man, everything. This dude, he works super hard. He's a great leader for us, and he's always poised. No matter what the situation is, you trust him. And I think his consistency, he talks about it a lot, but that really shows out here.
1: You guys held Wembanyama to 4 of 16 shooting tonight. What went into that?
2: Just a team defense. All together as one. He's a great player. And being able to come together as one and guard him.
1: And then lastly, a lot's been made about you being traded from Philadelphia, but I don't think enough has been made about you coming here to a championship organization and trying to fit in and create a role for yourself. How have you fit in so seamlessly?
2: Man, this team, the staff, the coaches, like, they're so awesome. I really love being here, and They welcomed me like every single, like right when I got here, it was so easy to mesh in with these guys. Great group of guys, and they allowed me to be confident out there and just be me.
1: Jared, congratulations. Thank you for the time.
2: Appreciate you.
17: Thunder get the win in game five. They take a 3-2 series lead. They're one win away from a second straight appearance in the NBA Finals. ESPN analyst Kendrick Perkins.
3: It's a combination of a lot of things. Number one, I can't believe I'm about to say this, but Wimby got punked tonight.
4: Ooh.
3: He got punked. Isaiah Hartenstein, I played him on both ends of the floor. That's number one. Number two, I hate watching Wimby play when he comes into games and he settled for jump shots. He forgot that he was a big man first with guard skills. When he plays with force and he's in attack mode, this team, the Spurs, are unbeatable. But I thought tonight the Thunder, Isaiah Hartenstein, Jalen Williams, they did an excellent job from the start to finish of keeping the body on them, playing physical with them, and throughout the course of the game, we started to see for the first time that Wimby looked tired. He didn't have his legs, and that's because of the physical play by the two centers, the big men for the Oklahoma City Thunder.
22: What is it about their collective roster that enables somebody to be there when they need them?
3: Well, first of all, they got a coach that actually could coach. Kenny Atkinson might need to take notes, okay?
22: Whoa.
3: Dagnall threw Jared McCain up in the starting lineup. That's number one. We know that SGA is going to get his 30 every now and then or every night. And the big man, Chet, and Isaiah Hartenstein both had double-doubles. But the best player on the Thunder in this series has been Alex Caruso. He has been the Swiss Army knife. He will cut you everywhere but loose, and he has been playing outstanding basketball this entire conference finals on both ends of the floor. To me, I thought the Spurs came out the gates. They were in attack mode, and all of a sudden, Alex Caruso, the heart and soul of this team, came into the game and changed the whole dynamic of this game. He gave OKC life. He gave them belief. He gave them hope. Whatever word you want to name down a dictionary that lifts someone up, that's Alex Caruso. He has been unbelievable. I said this last week, and I'm going to say it again. He is a top five role player in NBA history.
17: Thunder, one win away from their second straight appearance in the finals. Alex Caruso, 22 points, 6 assists for OKC as they go to 11-2 this postseason. Spurs back-to-back road losses for the first time since mid-January. OKC, 3-2 series lead, Game 6, Thursday, 8:30 Eastern in San Antonio. We'll, of course, have it here on ESPN Radio, presented by Gusto. Celtics coach Joe Mazzulla named the NBA's Coach of the Year Tuesday, officially wrapping up the NBA's postseason award schedule. Speaking of coaches in the NBA, the Cavaliers are keeping theirs. ESPN insider Shams Charania.
6: Sources tell me that Kenny Atkinson will return as head coach of the Cleveland Cavaliers for his third season. His job is safe. Over his first 2 years as coach of the Cavaliers, he's had a franchise best win percentage of over 70%. The end was ugly, though. It was a sweep, 4-0 to the Cavs, or to the Knicks, I should say. But year-over-year growth for the Cavs, second round last season, coach of the year for Kenny Atkinson, the conference finals this year, and he's got the support of Donovan Mitchell and James Harden. And this is the first conference finals for the Cavaliers without a LeBron James-led team in 34 years. So there's a lot for the Cavaliers to deconstruct now over the coming days and weeks. I expect the Cavaliers front office to be opportunistic with potential roster upgrades this offseason.
17: The Cavaliers swept by the Knicks in that round. Changes perhaps coming. The thoughts of Kenny Smith?
23: Coach Atkinson said that they took a step.
4: Mm-hmm.
23: They took a step in terms of what it looks like on paper, meaning they got to the conference finals where the last years they did not. However, they also took a step backwards because they also were, it showed what you're vulnerable to everyone else in the Eastern Conference. The way the Knicks beat them, they've shown how vulnerable they are. The one thing that the Cavaliers are going to have to do, it's not all about personnel. Yes, James will get older and there's some other players that you have to think about, but they have to change their offensive strategy and philosophy. They have to include the two guys in the interior more and figure out a way to include them more, because when the game slows down, being a ball dominant 6-second dribbler is not productive. And that's why the Knicks lost last year, because Brunson had to do the 6 seconds or more dribbling. And then this year they said, no, we're going to add people to our bench, and we're going to have more ball movement and more body movement, and we're going to be tougher to guard. So what happens today? You have the first time where you had, what, 130 points and no 20-point scorer.
4: Yeah.
23: Because you have spread the wealth. That is exactly what the Cleveland Cavaliers have to do if they want to move forward, because they took a step forward but they went a step backwards in terms of being vulnerable.
4: Wound up being swept in the conference finals. Straight ahead, everybody got a hit, but not everybody got a win. That's next. SportsCenter All Night continues. It's ESPN Radio.
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2: Lamar showed up to voluntary workouts yesterday.
3: Jesse Minter is trying to establish himself. The best way to do that, it starts with Lamar being there, even though it's voluntary.
4: For him to be there and establish on day one, I'm the leader, this is how we're going to do things around here, that felt important.
1: Lamar Jackson taking to the field on Tuesday as the Ravens began week two of their OTAs. He missed practice during the first week with, quote, a couple of things going on, according to new head coach Jesse Minter. ESPN's Jeremy Fowler.
5: The latest is the Ravens want to hammer out a deal with Jackson, and the fact that he's in the building and has had better attendance this offseason than last is a sign of good faith. But they got to get this to the finish line. Now, Jackson is his own agent, so at least they have him in person now. They can try to hammer this out. I have talked to some people around the league who at least wonder, since Jackson is 2 years away from free agency, it's been at times rocky with Baltimore on the contract front. Does he want to wait out this year, play it out, ball out, let the market go higher when, you know, Caleb Williams and Drake May and Jaden Daniels, those guys could get new deals? His money would only go up at that point. So we'll see if Baltimore can close that gap in the next few months.
1: And he has been on the practice field. SportsCenter All Night, ESPN Radio. Monday, Memorial Day, Astros had three pitchers combined to no-hit the Rangers. Tuesday, the Rangers were not no-hit.
6: 1-2, and here it comes. And Peterson hits one high and deep to right field. Back goes Smith to the wall, and that ball is history. That's 10 rows up. A three-run Jimmy Jack for Jock Peterson. He has taken his time circling the bases. It's 8-0 Rangers in the first inning.
1: First inning, 105-3 the fan. Rangers, 8 runs. That's the second most in a first inning following a game where the team was no-hit in baseball history. Rangers beat the Astros 10-7. Astros' four-game win streak is snapped. 2LA, Dodgers hosting the Rockies. This one turned into a blowout.
7: 0-2 pitch is swung on, hit in the air to center field and deep. It's got McCarthy turned around. He's back to the wall. It's gone. A home run for Mookie Betts. And he's dancing around second base, leaping and pumping his fist between second and third. Dodgers with a 2-0 lead. Mookie Betts, home run number 5. He swings, hits a high drive to left and deep. This ball back, and this ball is gone. A home run. Betts' second home run of the night. A three-run shot, and the Dodgers lead it 13-1. A Mookie moment here in 2026 as Mookie announces he is back.
1: AM 570, LA Sports, Mookie Betts, 3-for-5. 2 of the 3 hits were home runs, drives in 5. Betts, 5 RBI, tied for the most in any games, any game over the last 2 seasons. Shohei Ohtani was hit in the hand in the 4th inning. He was later subbed out. He is scheduled to start on Wednesday. Dodgers do get the win, 15-6. Fifth time over the last 30 seasons they've had 35 wins through their first 55 games. On the other side of that coin, Cubs put up a run on Tuesday, but they gave up 12 to the Pirates.
8: And the 1-1. Driven towards center, playable. Garcia's going to make the catch, and the Pirates make it 2 in a row, and the Cubs have lost 10 consecutive games. The final tonight, Pirates 12, Cubs 1.
1: Cubs Radio Network, Pirates' fourth game with 10 or more runs this season. Third straight win overall. Cubs, meanwhile, 10 straight losses. ESPN analyst Eduardo Perez.
9: There's a couple things that you get a perfect storm from, right? The injuries that they have sustained on the pitching front is real. Cabrera now goes down to the IL with blisters in his hands. That just hurts and adds to it. But not being able to have the swing and miss from the pitching standpoint, I think hurts the Cubs. Look, they play really well defensively, up the middle. They've made some mistakes. Yes, they have. And then you look at the hitting part of it. Have they been successful staying within the zone? The answer is no. They've chased out of the zone. And if you look at guys that usually do not chase, you have guys on that roster that have been able to do that. But unfortunately for the Cubs, it has not been the right formula as of late. They played well a month ago, and then all of a sudden they can't figure things out, and they need to be aggressive trying to figure things out now in the zone offensively, something they haven't been able to do.
1: Cubs are the second team in baseball history to have multiple 10-game win streaks and a 10-game losing streak in the same season. Yankees pound the Royals.
10: Rosario drives that to right field. That ball is gone. Hits off the top of the wall and gets out. Second home run of the night for Amed Rosario. Big smile on his face. He pumps the right fist. And a four-hit night for Rosario.
1: As the Yankees beat the Royals 15-1. Yes Network with the call. 24 hits for the Yankees in the win. Angels get a bunch of runs with one swing.
11: Grissom awaits the pitch and swings at this one and lifts a high fly ball that's carrying deep out into right center field. And that ball is out of here. It's a grand slam for Vaughn Grissom. And the Angels are on top in this ball game. The Halos lead it 9-6.
1: 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Angels a 10-6 win over Detroit. Detroit's seventh straight home loss. Are they right to keep their coach? That's next. It's ESPN Radio.
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28: Hey, it's Evan Cohen. 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
1: Cubs lose to the Pirates. That's now 10 straight losses for Chicago. Vegas sweeps through the Western Conference Final. They will play for the Stanley Cup. Thunder, one win away from advancing to the NBA Finals.
2: 6 seconds to go. Oklahoma City clears the timeline. They've been on their feet for most of the fourth quarter, and the Oklahoma City Thunder take the pivotal fifth game, 127-114 over San Antonio, and they got a shot to return to the NBA Finals if they can win Thursday night in South Texas.
1: 127-114, Thunder with the win in Game 5. Shea Gilgeous-Alexander, 32 points as OKC bounces back from the Game 4 loss.
3: I think we just learned from our mistakes. We learned from what we talked about as a group, and we just applied it tonight. I think that is the most important thing. Like, a series, especially against a good team, is like a chess match. Like, you go back and forth with adjustments and game plans and switching the things and trying new things. And I think, like, they obviously punched us really good in Game 4. We got better than the team that played Game 4 for Game 5.
1: 32 points for SGA, half of them coming from the free throw line. 16 of 17 from the line. 16 free throws, a playoff career high. Thunder get the win. They are a win away from a second straight appearance in the NBA Finals. You heard the game here on ESPN Radio as the Thunder pick up a 10th straight playoff win following a loss. Mark Kestisher, PJ Carlissimo had the call for us. Back to OKC. Mark.
2: Jay, thank you very much. The Oklahoma City Thunder, since the postseason 2 years ago, have not lost back-to-back playoff games. Tonight, in the crucial fifth game of this series, tied at two games apiece, Oklahoma City, PJ, got 32 points from Shea Gilgeous-Alexander. Coach Mark Degnalt pushed the right buttons. Jared McCain, he gave him a start, 18 of his 20 in the second half, and the Thunder now up 3-2 in the series.
4: Yeah, and how about the two bigs, Kesty? Kind of quietly, I mean, we talked about them all night, but Chet Holmgren was 6-for-9 from the field. Isaiah Hartenstein was 6-for-8. They both had double-doubles. 16 points, 11 boards for Chet, 12 points, 15 boards for Isaiah Hartenstein. They got the better of Victor Wembanyama. They held Victor to 20, but it took 4-for-15 shooting. And the SGA, as good as he was, the MVP, only shot 7-for-19 again. The defense has really been a problem for him, the way they're contesting him and the way they're being really physical. But, as usual, he gets himself to the free throw line, goes 16-for-17 from the free throw line. You see the OKC defense, if you just read the numbers, field goal percentage, 48% OKC, 40% San Antonio, 44 from 3, OKC, 29 from 3, 4, San Antonio. Excellent defensive performance. And guess who, arguably again, was the best player on the floor for the OKC Thunder? Alex Caruso.
2: Alex Caruso off the bench with a 22-point effort. So this is what we know. OKC last year twice, 2-2 at home, one game 5. They won both series, but they didn't close out on the road in Game 6. So San Antonio, the young Spurs at home, trying to force this to the limit coming up on Thursday night.
4: Well, they're going to need a super effort. There's no question about that. Both of these teams are getting tired the deeper they get into the series. Dylan Harper has not looked the same to me since his injury. De'Aaron Fox is limping, and he really struggled tonight. Devin Vassell, for the first time, struggled. More OKC Thunder stepping up. And we still have in the bullpen, I don't know whether we're going to see them, but you got J-Dub and A.J. Mitchell. Another aspect of this game that makes it more, even more impressive, the way OKC took care of business without two of their main cogs.
2: OKC would like to take care of business in six because the Knicks are waiting with a lot of rest, healthy, and on a generational run right now, having won 11 straight, waiting for their NBA Finals partner. We know this, Oklahoma City is one win away from making it back-to-back trips to the finals. They'll take a 3-2 series lead to San Antonio for Game 6 Thursday night here on ESPN Radio. Game 5 goes to Oklahoma City, 127-114 over San Antonio. For PJ Carlissimo, I'm Mark Kestisher right here on your home for the NBA, ESPN Radio, and the ESPN app. Let's go back to our pal Jay Reynolds in the studio.
1: All right, Mark, Thunder third straight Game 5 win in a series tied 2-2. Game 6, as you mentioned, Thursday. We'll have it here on ESPN Radio. SportsCenter All Night. Knicks As you mentioned, Mark, waiting in the wings after their sweep of the Cavaliers. New York into the finals for the first time since 1999. They do it under Mike Brown, who took over as head coach a year ago when the franchise made a divisive coaching change. Former Knicks forward Charles Oakley.
5: I think every coach on the bench got a position to play in every quarter. Then they got another thing they do is they watch the matchups. So the other team put somebody in. They've got somebody in the game. If it don't fit, they match up. They get them off the bench. So I think it really makes some adjustments for playing guys. You know, even though you start, but if you see a matchup that the guy can't probably, you know, lay on like, you know, 34 quarters, see they like, they go to the bench. But the guys just been playing well. The coaching staff doing a great job. Mike Brown, you got to give him credit. He got them where they didn't go last year. And that was the key, get them to the finals.
1: Charles Oakley earlier on Freddie and Harry, weekday afternoons here on ESPN Radio. As for Cleveland, Cavs are swept in the conference finals, but they're keeping their coach, Kenny Atkinson, returning for a third season to lead the team with his staff after being swept. ESPN insider Brian Windhorst.
6: Kenny Atkinson's won almost 120 regular season games the last 2 years and led to the Cavs, I think, to maybe their eighth conference finals in 56 years of existence. Like, the fact that he would have to be verified to return is an indication of how bad the conference finals went. But okay, now look forward. James Harden holds the key to what happens with this Cavs offseason. Let me explain to you how. He has a $42 million player option. I expect him to waive that player option and enter into a new contract with the Cavs, a multi-year deal that would take that $42 million down a little bit and give him more guaranteed money long term. What that would accomplish is allow the Cavs to move out of the second apron, which would give them the opportunity to potentially do some more business. What would that business be? Well, now here's where it gets complicated because there's several different pathways they could go. Look, the Knicks a year ago made the conference finals and they said, we believe in this team and we're going to bring them back and we're going to ride it again. And look what happened. They're in the finals. The difference was the Knicks team were very impressive in the playoffs last year, upsetting the Boston Celtics. The Cavs were 8-10 in the playoffs this year. So the question is, what do they do? Already this year, when they traded James Harden, 26-year-old Darius Garland for 36-year-old James Harden, they indicated they were willing to more invest in the now. So you ask yourself the question, will they be willing to touch any of their other young core players? Will they be looking at willing to touch Jared Allen? There's a market for him. That contract is a very valuable contract. Will they touch Evan Mobley, defensive player of the year last year, who would be considered untouchable? If they put Evan Mobley on the market, they would be able to get an incredible return for him, and both either a star or potentially other high-quality players. Or will they chase someone in free agency? When I walked off the court yesterday, every Cavs fan I encountered, what about LeBron? What about LeBron? What about LeBron? As of right now, the Cavs are only in position to pay the minimum salary contract. That's $3 million. LeBron made over $50 million this year. He has not given an indication that he is willing to take that kind of drastic pay cut. He's also about to enter into some level of a negotiation with the Lakers.
7: Right.
6: If there's a time that comes where we find out that LeBron is willing to take that kind of pay cut, then we shall talk about that. But right now, the Cavs are really not in position to even execute a sign-and-trade, much less for a free agent contract. If LeBron indicates to them, I really, really want to come to Cleveland, then we could see some action. But right now, I think it's wait and see.
1: Next season, James Harden's going to be 37 years old, and in his 18th NBA season, he's an 11-time All-Star. But do the Cavs bring him back? Here's our Michael Wilbon.
8: It depends what you're judging. And we, as we sit here, Christine, in late May, I'm judging the playoffs. And James Harden has been a truly great regular season player. But we've all chronicled the May and June collapses. And he's not been great. He's not been close to great. Another game last night with more turnovers, I think six, than baskets, two. I mean, this goes on and on and on late in the playoffs. So what does Cleveland want? What's their goal? What's their ambition? Is it winning a championship? Because I don't know that this running it back. And by the way, we're told, Shams tells us, they're going to bring back the head coach. After that game won, in which he, Atkinson, was largely responsible for the failure of his team to get a 1-0 lead in the conference finals, and then telling us analytically they're winning these games. You can't have that. How serious is that program? How serious are the Cavaliers? And I really, the only thing I like that I've heard come from Donovan Mitchell, who apologized to the city of Cleveland because they deserve it. And I'm not one to look at Cleveland and say they quit last night. I'm not going to do that. I'm going to say that. Let my dear friend Charles Barkley take that, and he did. But they were dispirited, right? They gave up. I'm not going to say they quit. There's a difference to me between quitting and just being beaten in the submission. They tapped out, the Cavaliers did. You want to run it back with that? You're going to give James Harden either $42 million because he's got the player option, or you could come up with something team-friendlier, like a two-year deal for, say, $56 million. I'm going off the top of my head here. But so that gets you less money per year, but does it help what you've got on the court? Is Cleveland putting out there a team that can beat the Knicks, that can beat Indiana when healthy, when Halliburton's healthy, that can beat the Celtics whenever they figure out what the hell they were doing this spring? No. And maybe not even Orlando under some new tutelage. So I don't see running this back, but I can't figure out anything Cleveland is doing or saying in the last week.
1: After being traded to the Cavs from the Clippers at the beginning of February, James Harden averaged 20.5 points per game, 7.5 assists, almost 5 rebounds per game in Cleveland in the regular season. SportsCenter All Night, ESPN Radio. Cavs, perhaps some changes on the way after being swept in the conference finals. Also swept in the conference final, hockey's best team from the regular season.
7: Makar has the puck with 9 seconds. Colorado can't get it in. At center ice, Eichel banks it in. This one will go to the final seconds, and this one is a home ice clincher. For the first time in franchise history, the Knights clinch the Western Conference at T-Mobile Arena. For the third time in 9 years, they're going to the Stanley Cup Final.
1: Golden Knights advance to play for the Cup, Fox Sports 98.9. The Colorado Avalanche, meanwhile, swept in the conference finals. They're the 13th straight President's Trophy winner that fails to reach the Stanley Cup final. The last to make it was the Blackhawks in 2013. ESPN analyst PK Subban.
9: It's a tough pill to swallow. I don't think it's so much about what Colorado did. I think it's about what Vegas did. Like, we have to really give Vegas credit. If you have a hockey team and you want to teach them how to play winning hockey, just go watch the 4 games that Vegas played. From top to bottom, guys, they didn't really make too many mistakes. And when they did, there was no doubt. They just came right back. And, you know, John Tortorella said it. There's a winning culture there. You saw that in this series. Even when there was pushback from Colorado, they never wavered. I have yet to see a playoff series of a team that consistently did all the intangibles in winning hockey in the playoffs. The physicality and the finishing of the checks and the blocking shots, all world. Forget everything else. Just the commitment to wear your opponent down, block shots. That's what gets you to a Stanley Cup final. They were unbelievable at it, and that demoralized the Colorado Avalanche. Like, for me, Colorado never quit, but it was a difficult grind for them. Seeing guys like Manson and Burns getting worn down over this series is not something you're accustomed to seeing in the National Hockey League. And I'm sure those guys will tell you. So you got to give Vegas a lot of credit for what happened. I think Colorado's still one of the best teams in the league. Just this wasn't their week. The last 10 days, everything changed. And Vegas just came in playing the best hockey of the year, and it showed.
1: Vegas going to the Stanley Cup Final for the third time in their 9 seasons since their inception. SportsCenter All Night, ESPN Radio. College football, SEC Commissioner Greg Sankey making it clear he doesn't anticipate any decisions on the college football playoff at the meetings this week in Florida. Says there's still time ahead of the December deadline. The potential to expand the playoff to 24 teams continues to be a large topic, especially with other conferences pushing. ESPN's Heather Dinich.
10: SEC Commissioner Greg Sankey said he's not opposed to considering a 24-team playoff, but there are real concerns here about the possibility of watering down the field and also devaluing the regular season. They're trying to get as much information as possible to figure out where that tipping point is. But I will tell you, there are people here, like Tennessee Athletic Director Danny White, who have come out and publicly said they are in favor of a 24-team playoff. South Carolina coach Shane Beamer told me one thing they seem to agree on is every coach in the room, or a majority of them at least, want more access. As far as devaluing the regular season, Oklahoma coach Brent Venables said that with a 2014 playoff, teams are still going to be competing for seeding and home games, and the regular season will always matter.
11: 24 teams, the schedule, you got to figure that out, and the possible casualties of playoff expansion are conference title games played in the first weekend of December. What are you hearing about the future of the SEC championship game?
10: Well, SEC Commissioner Greg Sankey reminded everyone that there are contracts, and they are committed to those right now. But at the same time, Kirby Smart, Georgia's coach, came out today and said, look, if those conference championship games have to take a back seat, his biggest concern is the revenue. Sources have told me the SEC conference championship game generates between $80 to $100 million. So people want to know, will a 24-team field compensate for the loss of that money? But a lot of coaches here expressed fond memories of growing up and watching the SEC championship game and being a part of it and how important it is. And quite frankly, with a 9-game league schedule, Texas coach Steve Sarkisian said winning the SEC championship game this year could mean even more because it will be so much more difficult to get to it.
1: Georgia coach Kirby Smart backing the idea of having the SEC break away from the current structure to make its own rules if national rules are not adopted to the satisfaction of the SEC. First inning, lucky 13. That's next. SportsCenter All Night continues. It's ESPN Radio.
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16: 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Nico Harrison traded Luka. They fired Nico Harrison. They fired now Jason Kidd. And they're soon to trade, most likely, Kyrie Irving. They voluntarily annihilated their own team for no apparent reason.
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23: 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Going, it is gone.
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1: 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In San Diego, Padres and Phillies.
2: Harper blasts it right field, hooking towards the pole, and it is gone. A rocket by Bryce Harper. A first inning home run, his 13th home run of the season. And the Phillies are on the board first yet again. A first inning homer for Harper makes it 1-0.
1: And his first homer in his last eight games. 94 WIP. Phillies edge the Padres 4-3. They're a Major League best 11th win in one score games. They're 11-5. Mariners 4-1 over the Athletics. Brewers shut out the Cardinals 6-0. Orioles a 6-1 win over the Rays, who've lost their last three. Mets fall again. They fall to the Reds 7-2. Sports Center All Night, ESPN Radio.
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1: 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ESPN 1000.
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6: Swing and a drive. Right field. Out of here. We're tied. 2-2. Number 19.
7: He caught it toward the end of the bat, but he's a strong man. He caught enough of it.
3: Number 4.
1: Blue Jays, 8-1 winners over the Marlins. Half of their runs coming with one swing. Sportsnet 590, the Fan.
8: Two outs, bases loaded, the pitch. Swing and a high drive. Deep right field. That ball is gone, and it's a grand slam for Jesus Sanchez. He blows it wide open with his first career grand slam. It's 8-1 Blue Jays in the bottom of the sixth.
3: Number 3.
1: Braves have baseball's best record on the road. They pick up another win at Fenway. 680 the Fan.
9: Guerrero drops the set to the letters. 1-2 to the plate. Harris a high, deep drive to center. Rafaela going back. Rafaela still back. And over his head, over the wall. Two-run homer, Michael Harris to the deepest part of the yard. Straightaway center field to the Braves. And on to their lead. It's now a 7-4 lead for the Braves here in the eighth.
3: Number 2.
1: Pivotal game 5 in Oklahoma City. And it's the home team moving in front in the conference finals. 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
11: It has not been Devin Vassell's night.
10: Pass to McCain, open for three, takes it and makes it. Jaron McCain with a big triple, 6:11 to go. Timeout San Antonio.
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12: Makar has the puck with 9 seconds. Colorado can't get it in. At center ice, Eichel banks it in. This one will go to the final seconds, and this one is a home ice clincher. For the first time in franchise history, the Knights clinch the Western Conference at T-Mobile Arena. For the third time in 9 years, they're going to the Stanley Cup Final.
1: They've won 6 straight. Tied for the longest in franchise postseason history. Jack Eichel?
13: I mean, we feel good. It was a heck of an effort from our group tonight. I think everyone stepped up and just a lot of commitment to winning. So really proud of the group tonight.
14: Obviously, the Tortorella component to this is also a massive part of the story. You took over late and then, 8 games left in the regular season and you won 7 of them. Now look at where you are. Like Mark Stone said after the game, it was a shot of adrenaline for us when he came in and took over. How would you describe the impact that he's had on your group?
13: Yeah, his impact's been tremendous. I think his ability to communicate his message with the group and, every day I think he finds a different way to get us going. And he's got a really, really good pulse on the room and the feeling and the situation that we're in. So from the minute that he came in, Torts has been awesome. It's been a lot of fun playing for him, and so much credit goes to him and the rest of the coaching staff.
1: Golden Knights won 39 regular season games, first team since the 2002 Hurricanes to make the final with fewer than 40 regular season wins. In the driver's seat in the West, that's next. 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
1: Only 2.9. Here's Miller. Miller's open. Fires. Yes! The Pacers do it. Reggie hits it at the buzzer. Reggie Miller at the buzzer. I don't believe it.
0: And we're just getting started. The NBA is on ESPN Radio. Sports Center all night. More still to come.
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12: Hey, it's Evan Cohen. 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
0: Coming up on Sports Center All Night. 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
17: Pass to Caruso, fake the three, back to SGA, 4-3, and he hits it right at the end of the shot clock.
18: Barely had it in his hand, and he released it and created the 2-for-1.
0: Charging toward Lord Stanley's Cup.
19: Attempt to redirect it on goal by Dowd, but Kulak defended him well. Dowd gets it up top. Coughlin, score!
0: Moment 27 years in the making.
20: The most important thing as a coach that you have to do is to get your players to believe in you and what you're presenting. This basketball team right now, from the starting five to the bench that he believes in, that Tibbs did not believe in, those guys are playing top-notch basketball.
0: Plus, bad news, Cubs.
21: 2-2, swing high, fly ball toward the notch in deep left center field. Pro Armstrong back on this one, and it's gone! Home run! It's Marilyn Valdez!
22: I don't know why you guys ask us. 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
1: in the driver's seat. 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Through the 82-game regular season, the Colorado Avalanche, best team in the NHL. They won 55 games, 121 points. They won the President's Trophy as the team with the best record in the regular season. But in the Western Conference Final against Vegas, Avs dropped the first two at home and then game three on the road. Tuesday in Vegas, Avs need a win to avoid a sweep. While Vegas looked to put the series away, Vegas scores the first two. Colorado adds one late in the third. Avs with the empty net trying to tie it up.
2: Makar has the puck with 9 seconds. Colorado can't get it in. At center ice, Eichel banks it in. This one will go to the final seconds, and this one is a home ice clincher.
1: Fox Sports 98.9, 2-1 the final. Vegas sweeps the Western Conference Final. And as you heard, they've been in the NHL for 9 seasons. They're making their third trip to the Stanley Cup Final. Seventh team in NHL history to sweep a best of seven against the league's number one seed. John Tortorella taking the Golden Knights to play for the Stanley Cup. 20 seasons, the most between Stanley Cup Final appearances by a head coach all time. Won the Stanley Cup with the Lightning in 2004. Our Emily Kaplan caught up with Tortorella.
11: Don, you said you wanted to bring a confidence and a swagger in this group. What did you see in this series?
23: Yeah, we watched it right through the playoffs and comes to a little bit of a crescendo here, right? And they just don't waver. It's such a good group. I'm so proud of them. Now it starts, though. I consider we just played the playoffs. Now we're playing for the Stanley Cup.
11: 2 months ago, you're on the couch, you're in Florida, you're working with us. Now you're coaching again. You didn't know if you'd get that opportunity. What does it mean?
23: I feel so fortunate that Bill, Kelly, and George have given me the opportunity. I wasn't sure what was going to happen. And to join in with this group, the way the room is operated, and just the way the organization is, I'm thrilled and so fortunate.
11: You coach some great teams. Who do these guys remind you of?
23: Yeah, I don't know. You're catching me. I can't even think straight right now. But you know what they remind me? They remind me of a winner. They just know how to win. And like I said, now the real stuff starts. I consider the three rounds playoffs. Now we're playing for the Stanley Cup.
11: What are you most proud of right now? What are you most proud of?
23: Just the group. Just the group. There's no one particular person that carries the weight. It's a group situation. And that's what kept us together. When you have the ebbs and flows, it's a good group of staying together with the camaraderie.
1: John Tortorella, one of three coaches to reach the Stanley Cup Final after taking over a team with 10 or fewer games left in the regular season. What did he bring to Vegas when he took over at the end of March? ESPN analyst PK Subban.
24: Experience, guidance, that's what you need from a coach. I think when he came in, these guys already know how to play. These guys know how to win. I'm just here to guide them. He did a lot more than just guide them. But, you know, my dad always says a parent's job is to clear the way, pave the way, and get out of the way. Well, Torts did just that with this group. He cleared the way for them. He gave them structure. He reminded them of how great they are and that they're capable of playing this way. Then they went out and did it. And they literally did it for 4 games. But this team has not looked back since John Tortorella has taken over. It's like a brand new team. And he's right. They are not playing in the playoffs now. They're playing for the Stanley Cup.
25: What they have collectively is really greater than their individual parts. What is it about, whether it's chemistry or cohesion or whatever, belief, like you said, Nicole, that makes this squad believe that they can go out there and not just take down the number one team in the league, but sweep them and go back to the Stanley Cup Final?
24: Mindset is definitely important, but if I was a coach watching and wanting to teach my team on how to win in the playoffs and how to play winning hockey, just go watch all 4 games in this series. Forget all the hockey that you've watched this playoffs. Go watch these 4 games, because to me, if the Vegas Golden Knights play like this again, they're going to like the result at the end of this whole run. It was a masterful effort from top to bottom, from the coaching to the goaltending to the adjustments to superstars like Eichel and Dorofeev and Mitch Marner, to the depth guys like Dylan Coughlin, who scored, Colton Sissons, Cole Azar, Cole Smith, who scored a big goal. Like, this is a top-to-bottom effort. It doesn't get better than this. This is the epitome of a team effort. And this is what you see from contending teams in the Stanley Cup playoffs. Winning the Stanley Cup is a team effort. Can't do it with just a coach. Can't do it with a couple stars. You got to have the whole group pulling on the rope, and Vegas does right now.
1: Vegas now off to the Stanley Cup final. They'll get either Montreal or Carolina. SportsCenter all night, ESPN Radio, NBA. A night ago, the Knicks closed out a sweep of the Cavs, advancing to their first appearance in the NBA Finals since 1999. They now wait in the wings for the winner of the Western Conference. Tuesday, Game 5 between the Spurs and the Thunder. They split the first four of their conference final series. Series tied 2-2. Pivotal Game 5 since, historically, the winner of Game 5 in a 2-2 series wins this series about 82% of the time. Tuesday in Oklahoma City. Home team looking to its MVP.
17: Now it's high up in the air. It is tipped and controlled by Oklahoma City.
18: 7-2 run by Oklahoma City since that 9-0.
17: Here's SGA, drives down the right side. Fox wards the ball, turns, shoots, scores. SGA has 13.
18: He's taking the game over. Victor Wembanyama is on the bench. This is a critical point right now for San Antonio.
17: SGA against Castle. Stops, pops, and hits. SGA's got 19.
18: He has had a monster second quarter. Not just the free throws. The team is 14 for 14 in the second quarter from the free throw line.
17: SGA matching his entire game four output in the first half tonight.
1: Thunder would be up 11 at the break, and in the second half,
17: Lu Dort into the front court. Heels to his left, gets it in the hands of SGA. SGA pulls back, takes a three, and connects! 22 for Shai Gilgeous-Alexander. Mitch Johnson's seen it all. 2 minutes, 6 seconds into the third quarter. Timeout, San Antonio. 6:40 left in the third. Caruso lobs it too high for Holmgren. Gets it, and Wemby tried to block it, but Holmgren went up and stuffed it. Chet Holmgren takes on Wemby and wins it. Wemby coming down floor, just kind of staring at Holmgren after that hit. 87-73, Thunder.
1: Thunder in control in the fourth quarter. Oklahoma City would turn back any challenges the Spurs gave them.
17: 2:42 to go. Now to SGA, bodied just inside a half. Dribbles past the three-point line into the lane. Got deep and scored! They couldn't keep SGA out of the creases, and he's given the Thunder a 14-point edge.
18: They screened Wemby from helping out.
1: Thunder a 127-114 win in Game 5. Mark Kestacher, PJ Carlissimo called it right here on ESPN Radio. Thunder winning it at home. They take a 3-2 series lead. Shai Gilgeous-Alexander, 32 points, 9 assists. Jared McCain, 20 points, 3 rebounds, making his first start of the playoffs. And after the win, he spoke with our George Sedano.
3: Jared, this team rarely gets blown out. You got blown out in Game 4. What was said during the off days heading into this one that turned it around for you?
4: We know what to do. I think the main message was get back to our basics. We know we're coming to a home crowd. We got to show out for them. But being in the details, just staying in the game, staying in the moment, and being present.
3: Speaking of staying in the moment, the MVP got 32 tonight. You've been his teammate now for a while. What makes him so special?
4: Man, everything. This dude, he works super hard. He's a great leader for us, and he's always poised. No matter what the situation is, you trust him. And I think his consistency, he talks about it a lot, but that really shows out here.
3: You guys held Wembanyama to 4 of 16 shooting tonight. What went into that?
4: Just a team defense. All together as one. He's a great player. And being able to come together as one and guard him.
3: And then lastly, a lot's been made about you being traded from Philadelphia, but I don't think enough has been made about you coming here to a championship organization and trying to fit in and create a role for yourself. How have you fit in so seamlessly?
4: Man, this team, the staff, the coaches, like, they're so awesome. I really love being here, and they welcomed me. Like, every single, like, right when I got here, it was so easy to mesh in with these guys. Great group of guys, and they allowed me to be confident out there and just be me.
3: Jared, congratulations. Thank you for the time.
4: Appreciate you.
1: Thunder get the win in Game 5. They take a 3-2 series lead. They're one win away from a second straight appearance in the NBA Finals. ESPN analyst Kendrick Perkins.
5: It's a combination of a lot of things. Number one, I can't believe I'm about to say this, but Wimby got punked tonight.
6: Ooh.
5: He got punked. Isaiah Hartenstein, I played him on both ends of the floor. That's number one. Number two, I hate watching Wimby play when he comes into games and he settled for jump shots. He forgot that he was a big man first with guard skills. When he plays with force and he's in attack mode, this team, the Spurs, are unbeatable. But I thought tonight the Thunder, Isaiah Hartenstein, Jalen Williams, they did an excellent job from the start to finish of keeping the body on them, playing physical with him. And throughout the course of the game, we started to see for the first time that Wimby looked tired. He didn't have his legs, and that's because of the physical play by the two centers, the big men for the Oklahoma City Thunder.
25: What is it about their collective roster that enables somebody to be there when they need them?
5: Well, first of all, they got a coach that actually could coach. Kenny Atkinson might need to take notes, okay?
25: Whoa.
5: Dagnall threw Jared McCain up in the starting lineup. That's number one. We know that SGA is going to get his 30 every now and then or every night. And the big man, Chet, and Isaiah Hartenstein both had double-doubles. But the best player on the Thunder in this series has been Alex Caruso. He has been the Swiss Army knife. He will cut you everywhere but loose, and he has been playing outstanding basketball this entire conference finals on both ends of the floor. To me, I thought the Spurs came out the gates. They were in attack mode, and all of a sudden, Alex Caruso, the heart and soul of this team, came into the game and changed the whole dynamic of this game. He gave OKC life. He gave them belief. He gave them hope. Whatever words you want to name down a dictionary that lifts someone up, that's Alex Caruso. He has been unbelievable. I said this last week, and I'm going to say it again. He is a top five role player in NBA history.
1: Thunder, one win away from their second straight appearance in the finals. Alex Caruso, 22 points, 6 assists for OKC as they go to 11-2 this postseason. Spurs back-to-back road losses for the first time since mid-January. OKC, 3-2 series lead, Game 6, Thursday, 8:30 Eastern in San Antonio. We'll, of course, have it here on ESPN Radio, presented by Gusto. Celtics coach Joe Mazzulla named the NBA's Coach of the Year Tuesday, officially wrapping up the NBA's postseason award schedule. Speaking of coaches in the NBA, the Cavaliers are keeping theirs. ESPN insider Shams Charania.
7: Sources tell me that Kenny Atkinson will return as head coach of the Cleveland Cavaliers for his third season. His job is safe. Over his first 2 years as coach of the Cavaliers, he's had a franchise-best win percentage of over 70%. The end was ugly, though. It was a sweep, 4-0 to the Cavs, or to the Knicks, I should say. But year-over-year growth for the Cavs, second round last season, coach of the year for Kenny Atkinson, the conference finals this year, and he's got the support of Donovan Mitchell and James Harden. And this is the first conference finals for the Cavaliers without a LeBron James led team in 34 years. So there's a lot for the Cavaliers to deconstruct now over the coming days and weeks. I expect the Cavaliers front office to be opportunistic with potential roster upgrades this offseason.
1: The Cavaliers swept by the Knicks in that round. Changes perhaps coming. The thoughts of Kenny Smith?
8: Coach Atkinson said that they took a step.
6: Mm-hmm.
8: They took a step in terms of what it looks like on paper, meaning they got to the conference finals where the last years they did not. However, they also took a step backwards because they also were, it showed what you're vulnerable to everyone else in the Eastern Conference. The way the Knicks beat them, they've shown how vulnerable they are. The one thing that the Cavaliers are going to have to do, it's not all about personnel. Yes, James will get older and there's some other players that you have to think about. But they have to change their offensive strategy and philosophy. They have to include the two guys in the interior more and figure out a way to include them more. Because when the game slows down, being a ball dominant 6 second dribbler is not productive. And that's why the Knicks lost last year. Because Brunson had to do the 6 seconds or more dribbling. And then this year they said, no, we're going to add people to our bench, and we're going to have more ball movement and more body movement, and we're going to be tougher to guard. So what happens today? you have the first time where you had, what, 130 points and no 20-point scorer.
6: Yeah.
8: Because you have spread the wealth. That is exactly what the Cleveland Cavaliers have to do if they want to move forward, because they took a step forward in it, but they went a step backwards in terms of being vulnerable.
1: Wound up being swept in the conference finals. Straight ahead, everybody got a hit, but not everybody got a win. That's next. SportsCenter All Night continues. It's ESPN Radio.
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13: ABC News, I'm Dave Packer. Texas Attorney General Ken Paxton is projected to have won Tuesday's Republican primary runoff, defeating Texas incumbent Senator John Cornyn. Paxton, Tuesday night.
14: We just sent a Texas-sized message to Washington. I said it in March, and I'll say it again now. Today, change was on the ballot, and change won.
13: Paxton goes on to face Democrat James Tallarico in November. Washington state officials confirming one dead, eight employees and one firefighter injured, and nine people missing following the rupture of a chemical tank at a pulp and paper mill in Longview. Officials say the tank needs to be stabilized before recovery operations can proceed. Meanwhile, in Southern California, evacuation orders lifted for residents who live near a damaged chemical tank, allowing 16,000 people to return home. The Pentagon says U.S. air attacks this week targeted Iranian missile launchers and boats around the Strait of Hormuz. Iran calls it a violation of the ceasefire. This is ABC News.
26: Here's your Storm Team 20 forecast. Mainly cloudy skies expected overnight with a slight chance of rain showers. Lows level off around 62, northeast winds around 5 miles per hour. A blend of clouds and sun Wednesday. Slight chance for showers. Highs around 84. Lows dip down to about 61. Wednesday night, mainly clear. I'm meteorologist Laura Lockwood on Sports Radio, 92.3 FM and 1450 AM. Right now, it's 64 degrees.
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2: Lamar showed up to voluntary workouts yesterday.
3: Jesse Minter is trying to establish himself. The best way to do that, it starts with Lamar being there, even though it's voluntary.
4: For him to be there and establish on day one, I'm the leader, this is how we're going to do things around here, that felt important.
1: Lamar Jackson taking to the field on Tuesday as the Ravens began week two of their OTAs. He missed practice during the first week with, quote, a couple of things going on, according to new head coach Jesse Minter. ESPN's Jeremy Fowler.
5: The latest is the Ravens want to hammer out a deal with Jackson, and the fact that he's in the building and has had better attendance this offseason than last is a sign of good faith. But they got to get this to the finish line. Now, Jackson is his own agent, so at least they have him in person now. They can try to hammer this out. I have talked to some people around the league who at least wonder, since Jackson is 2 years away from free agency, it's been at times rocky with Baltimore in the contract front. Does he want to wait out this year, play it out, ball out, let the market go higher when, you know, Caleb Williams and Drake May and Jaden Daniels, all those guys could get new deals? His money would only go up at that point. So we'll see if Baltimore can close that gap in the next few months.
1: And he has been on the practice field. SportsCenter All Night, ESPN Radio, Monday, Memorial Day. Astros had three pitchers combined to no-hit the Rangers. Tuesday, the Rangers were not no-hit.
6: 1-2, and here it comes. And Peterson hits one high and deep to right field. Back goes Smith to the wall, and that ball is history. That's 10 rows up. A three-run Jimmy Jack for Jack Peterson. He has taken his time circling the bases. It's 8-0 Rangers in the first inning.
1: First inning. 105-3 the fan. Rangers, 8 runs. That's the second most in a first inning following a game where the team was no-hit in baseball history. Rangers beat the Astros 10-7. Astros' four-game win streak is snapped. 2-LA, Dodgers hosting the Rockies. This one turned into a blowout.
7: 0-2 pitch is swung on, hit in the air to center field and deep. It's got McCarthy turned around. He's back to the wall. It's gone. A home run for Mookie Betts. And he's dancing around second base, leaping and pumping his fist between second and third. Dodgers with a 2-0 lead. Mookie Betts, home run number 5. He swings, hits a high drive to left and deep. This ball back, and this ball is gone. A home run. Betts' second home run of the night. A 3-run shot, and the Dodgers lead it 13-1. A Mookie moment here in 2026 as Mookie announces he is back.
1: AM 570, LA Sports, Mookie Betts, 3-for-5. 2 of the 3 hits were home runs, drives in 5. Betts, 5 RBI, tie for the most in any game over the last 2 seasons. Shohei Ohtani was hit in the hand in the 4th inning. He was later subbed out. He is scheduled to start on Wednesday. Dodgers do get the win, 15-6. 5th time over the last 30 seasons they've had 35 wins through their first 55 games. On the other side of that coin, Cubs put up a run on Tuesday, but they gave up 12 to the Pirates.
8: And the 1-1. Driven towards center, playable. Garcia's going to make the catch. And the Pirates make it 2 in a row, and the Cubs have lost 10 consecutive games. The final tonight, Pirates 12, Cubs 1.
1: Cubs Radio Network, Pirates' fourth game with 10 or more runs this season. Third straight win overall. Cubs, meanwhile, 10 straight losses. ESPN analyst Eduardo Perez.
9: There's a couple things that you get a perfect storm from, right? The injuries that they have sustained on the pitching front is real. Cabrera now goes down to the IL with blisters in his hands. That just hurts and adds to it. But not being able to have the swing and miss from the pitching standpoint, I think hurts the Cubs. Look, they play really well defensively, up the middle. They've made some mistakes. Yes, they have. And then you look at the hitting part of it. Have they been successful staying within the zone? The answer is no. They've chased out of the zone. And if you look at guys that usually do not chase, you have guys on that roster that have been able to do that. But unfortunately for the Cubs, it has not been the right formula as of late. They played well a month ago, and then all of a sudden they can't figure things out, and they need to be aggressive trying to figure things out now in the zone offensively, something they haven't been able to do.
1: Cubs are the second team in baseball history to have multiple 10-game win streaks and a 10-game losing streak in the same season. Yankees pound the Royals.
10: Rosario drives that to right field. That ball is gone. Hits off the top of the wall and gets out. Second home run of the night for Ahmed Rosario. Big smile on his face. And he pumps the right fist. And a four-hit night for Rosario.
1: As the Yankees beat the Royals 15-1, Yes Network with the call. 24 hits for the Yankees in the win. Angels get a bunch of runs with one swing.
10: Grissom awaits the pitch and swings at this one and lifts a high fly ball that's carrying deep out into right center field. And that ball is out of here. It's a grand slam for Vaughn Grissom. And the Angels are on top in this ball game. The Halos lead it 9-6.
1: Angels Radio AM 830. Angels a 10-6 win over Detroit. Detroit's seventh straight home loss. Are they right to keep their coach? That's next. It's ESPN Radio.
11: 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I'll be back next Monday with updates from a very busy NFL offseason, plus the latest on the NBA playoffs and more. 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
10: Cubs lose to the Pirates. That's now 10 straight losses for Chicago. Vegas sweeps through the Western Conference Final. They will play for the Stanley Cup. Thunder, one win away from advancing to the NBA Finals.
11: 6 seconds to go. Oklahoma City clears the timeline. They've been on their feet for most of the fourth quarter, and the Oklahoma City Thunder take the pivotal fifth game, 127-114 over San Antonio, and they got a shot to return to the NBA Finals if they can win Thursday night in South Texas.
10: 127-114, Thunder with the win in Game 5. Shea Gilgeous-Alexander, 32 points as OKC bounces back from the Game 4 loss.
12: I think we just learned from our mistakes. We learned from what we talked about as a group, and we just applied it tonight. I think that is the most important thing. Like, a series, especially against a good team, is like a chess match. Like, you go back and forth with adjustments and game plans and switching the things and trying new things. And I think, like, they obviously punched us really good in Game 4. We got better than the team that played Game 4 for Game 5.
10: 32 points for SGA, half of them coming from the free throw line. 16 of 17 from the line. 16 free throws, a playoff career high. Thunder get the win. They are a win away from a second straight appearance in the NBA Finals. You heard the game here on ESPN Radio as the Thunder pick up a 10th straight playoff win following a loss. Mark Kestisher, PJ Carlissimo had the call for us. Back to OKC. Mark?
11: Jay, thank you very much. The Oklahoma City Thunder, since the postseason 2 years ago, have not lost back-to-back playoff games. Tonight, in the crucial fifth game of this series, tied at 2 games apiece, Oklahoma City, PJ, got 32 points from Shea Gilgeous-Alexander. Coach Mark Degnault pushed the right buttons. Jared McCaney gave him a start, 18 of his 20 in the second half, and the Thunder now up 3-2 in the series.
13: Yeah, and how about the two bigs, Kesty? Kind of quietly. I mean, we talked about them all night, but Chet Holmgren was 6-for-9 from the field. Isaiah Hartenstein was 6-for-8. They both had double-doubles, 16 points, 11 boards for Chet, 12 points, 15 boards for Isaiah Hartenstein. They got the better of Victor Wembanyama. They held Victor to 20. But it took 4-for-15 shooting, and the SGA, as good as he was, the MVP, only shot 7-for-19 again. The defense has really been a problem for him, the way they're contesting him and the way they're being really physical. But, as usual, he gets himself to the free throw line, goes 16-for-17 from the free throw line. You see the OKC defense, if you just read the numbers, field goal percentage, 48% OKC, 40% San Antonio, 44 from 3, OKC, 29 from 3, 4, San Antonio. Excellent defensive performance. And guess who arguably, again, was the best player on the floor for the OKC Thunder? Alex Caruso.
11: Alex Caruso off the bench with a 22-point effort. So this is what we know. OKC last year twice, 2-2 at home, 1 game 5. They won both series, but they didn't close out on the road in Game 6. So San Antonio, the young Spurs at home, trying to force this to the limit coming up on Thursday night.
13: Well, they're going to need a super effort. There's no question about that. Both of these teams are getting tired the deeper they get into the series. Dylan Harper has not looked the same to me since his injury. De'Aaron Fox is limping, and he really struggled tonight. Devin himself, for the first time, struggled. More OKC Thunder stepping up, and we still have in the bullpen, I don't know whether we're going to see them, but you got J-Dub and A.J. Mitchell. Another aspect of this game that makes it even more impressive, the way OKC took care of business without two of their main cogs.
11: OKC would like to take care of business in six because the Knicks are waiting with a lot of rest, healthy, and on a generational run right now, having won 11 straight, waiting for their NBA Finals partner. We know this, Oklahoma City is one win away from making it back-to-back trips to the finals. They'll take a 3-2 series lead to San Antonio for Game 6 Thursday night here on ESPN Radio. Game 5 goes to Oklahoma City, 127-114 over San Antonio. For PJ Carlesimo, I'm Mark Kestisher right here on your home for the NBA, ESPN Radio, and the ESPN app. Let's go back to our pal Jay Reynolds in the studio.
10: All right, Mark. Thunder, third straight Game 5 win in a series tied 2-2. Game 6, as you mentioned, Thursday. We'll have it here on ESPN Radio. SportsCenter all night. Knicks, as you mentioned, Mark, waiting in the wings after their sweep of the Cavaliers. New York into the finals for the first time since 1999. They do it under Mike Brown, who took over as head coach a year ago when the franchise made a divisive coaching change. Former Knicks forward Charles Oakley.
14: I think every coach on the bench got a position to play in every quarter. 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So I think it really makes some adjustments for playing guys. 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But the guys have been playing well. The coaching staff doing a great job. Mike Brown, you got to give him credit. He got them where they didn't go last year. That was the key. Get them to the finals.
10: Charles Oakley earlier on Freddie and Harry. 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As for Cleveland, Cavs are swept in the conference finals, but they're keeping their coach, Kenny Atkinson, returning for a third season to lead the team with his staff after being swept. ESPN insider Brian Windhorst.
15: Kenny Atkinson's won almost 120 regular season games the last 2 years and led to the Cavs, I think, to maybe their eighth conference finals in 56 years of existence. Like, the fact that he would have to be verified to return is an indication of how bad the conference finals went. But okay, now look forward. James Harden holds the key to what happens with this Cavs offseason. Let me explain to you how. He has a $42 million player option. I expect him to waive that player option and enter into a new contract with the Cavs, a multi-year deal that would take that $42 million down a little bit and give him more guaranteed money long term. What that would accomplish is allow the Cavs to move out of the second apron, which would give them the opportunity to potentially do some more business. What would that business be? Well, now here's where it gets complicated because there's several different pathways they could go. Look, the Knicks a year ago made the conference finals and they said, we believe in this team and we're going to bring them back and we're going to ride it again. And look what happened. They're in the finals. The difference was the Knicks team were very impressive in the playoffs last year, upsetting the Boston Celtics. The Cavs were 8-10 in the playoffs this year. So the question is, what do they do? Already this year, when they traded James Harden, 26-year-old Darius Garland for 36-year-old James Harden, they indicated they were willing to more invest in the now. So you ask yourself the question, will they be willing to touch any of their other young core players? Will they be looking at willing to touch Jared Allen? There's a market for him. That contract is a very valuable contract. Will they touch Evan Mobley, defensive player of the year last year, who would be considered untouchable? If they put Evan Mobley on the market, they would be able to get an incredible return for him, both either a star or potentially other high-quality players. Or will they chase someone in free agency? When I walked off the court yesterday, every Cavs fan I encountered, what about LeBron? What about LeBron? What about LeBron? As of right now, the Cavs are only in position to pay the minimum salary contract. That's $3 million. LeBron made over $50 million this year. He has not given an indication that he is willing to take that kind of drastic pay cut. He's also about to enter into some level of negotiation with the Lakers.
16: Right.
15: If there's a time that comes where we find out that LeBron is willing to take that kind of pay cut, then we shall talk about that. But right now, the Cavs are really not in position to even execute a sign-and-trade, much less a free agent contract. If LeBron indicates to them, I really, really want to come to Cleveland, then we could see some action. But right now, I think it's wait and see.
10: Next season, James Harden's going to be 37 years old, and in his 18th NBA season, he's an 11-time All-Star. But do the Cavs bring him back? Here's our Michael Wilbon.
16: It depends what you're judging. And we, as we sit here, Christine, in late May, I'm judging the playoffs. And James Harden has been a truly great regular season player. But we've all chronicled the May and June collapses. And he's not been great. He's not been close to great. Another game last night with more turnovers, I think six, than baskets, two. I mean, it just, this goes on and on and on late in the playoffs. So what does Cleveland want? What's their goal? What's their ambition? Is it winning a championship? Because I don't know that this running it back. And by the way, we're told, Shams tells us, they're going to bring back the head coach. After that game one, in which he, Atkinson, was largely responsible for the failure of his team to get a 1-0 lead in the conference finals, and then telling us analytically they're winning these games. You can't have that. How serious is that program? How serious are the Cavaliers? And I really, the only thing I like that I've heard come from Donovan Mitchell, who apologized to the city of Cleveland because they deserve it. And I'm not one to look at Cleveland and say they quit last night. I'm not going to do that. I'm going to say that. Let my dear friend Charles Barkley take that, and he did. But they were dispirited, right? They gave up. I'm not going to say they quit. There's a difference to me between quitting and just being beaten into submission. They tapped out, the Cavaliers did. You want to run it back with that? You're going to give James Harden either $42 million because he's got the player option, or you could come up with something team-friendlier, like a 2-year deal for, say, $56 million. I'm going off the top of my head here. But so that gets you less money per year, but does it help what you've got on the court? Is Cleveland putting out there a team that can beat the Knicks, that can beat Indiana when healthy, when Halliburton's healthy, that can beat the Celtics whenever they figure out what the hell they were doing this spring? No. And maybe not even Orlando under some new tutelage. So I don't see running this back, but I can't figure out anything Cleveland is doing or saying in the last week.
10: After being traded to the Cavs from the Clippers at the beginning of February, James Harden averaged 20.5 points per game, 7.5 assists, almost 5 rebounds per game in Cleveland in the regular season. SportsCenter All Night, ESPN Radio. Cavs, perhaps some changes on the way after being swept in the conference finals. Also swept in the conference final, hockey's best team from the regular season.
17: Makar has the puck with 9 seconds. Colorado can't get it in. At center ice, Eichel banks it in. This one will go to the final seconds, and this one is a home ice clincher. For the first time in franchise history, the Knights clinch the Western Conference at T-Mobile Arena. For the third time in 9 years, they're going to the Stanley Cup Final.
10: Golden Knights advance to play for the Cup, Fox Sports 98.9. The Colorado Avalanche, meanwhile, swept in the conference finals. They're the 13th straight President's Trophy winner that fails to reach the Stanley Cup final. The last to make it was the Blackhawks in 2013. ESPN analyst PK Subban.
18: It's a tough pill to swallow. I don't think it's so much about what Colorado did. I think it's about what Vegas did. Like, we have to really give Vegas credit. If you have a hockey team and you want to teach them how to play winning hockey, just go watch the 4 games that Vegas played. From top to bottom, guys, they didn't really make too many mistakes. And when they did, there was no doubt. They just came right back. And, you know, John Tortorella said it. There's a winning culture there. You saw that in this series. Even when there was pushback from Colorado, they never wavered. I have yet to see a playoff series of a team that consistently did all the intangibles in winning hockey in the playoffs. The physicality and the finishing of the checks and the blocking shots, all world. Forget everything else. Just the commitment to wear your opponent down, block shots. That's what gets you to a Stanley Cup final. They were unbelievable at it, and that demoralized the Colorado Avalanche. Like, for me, Colorado never quit, but it was a difficult grind for them. Seeing guys like Manson and Burns getting worn down over this series is not something you're accustomed to seeing in the National Hockey League. And I'm sure those guys will tell you. So you got to give Vegas a lot of credit for what happened. I think Colorado's still one of the best teams in the league. Just this wasn't their week. The last 10 days, everything changed, and Vegas just came in playing the best hockey of the year, and it showed.
10: Vegas going to the Stanley Cup Final for the third time in their 9 seasons since their inception. SportsCenter All Night, ESPN Radio, College Football, SEC Commissioner Greg Sankey making it clear he doesn't anticipate any decisions on the college football playoff at the meetings this week in Florida. Says there's still time ahead of the December deadline. The potential to expand the playoff to 24 teams continues to be a large topic, especially with other conferences pushing. ESPN's Heather Dinich.
19: SEC Commissioner Greg Sankey said he's not opposed to considering a 24-team playoff, but there are real concerns here about the possibility of watering down the field and also devaluing the regular season. They're trying to get as much information as possible to figure out where that tipping point is. But I will tell you, there are people here, like Tennessee Athletic Director Danny White, who have come out and publicly said they are in favor of a 24-team playoff. South Carolina coach Shane Beamer told me one thing they seem to agree on is every coach in the room, or a majority of them at least, want more access. As far as devaluing the regular season, Oklahoma coach Brent Venables said that with a 24-team playoff, teams are still going to be competing for seeding and home games, and the regular season will always matter.
20: 24 teams, the schedule, you got to figure that out, and the possible casualties of playoff expansion are conference title games played in the first weekend of December. What are you hearing about the future of the SEC championship game?
19: Well, SEC Commissioner Greg Sankey reminded everyone that there are contracts, and they are committed to those right now. But at the same time, Kirby Smart, Georgia's coach, came out today and said, look, if those conference championship games have to take a back seat, his biggest concern is the revenue. Sources have told me the SEC conference championship game generates between $80 to $100 million. So people want to know, will a 24-team field compensate for the loss of that money? But a lot of coaches here expressed fond memories of growing up and watching the SEC championship game and being a part of it and how important it is. And quite frankly, with a 9-game league schedule, Texas coach Steve Sarkisian said winning the SEC championship game this year could mean even more because it will be so much more difficult to get to it.
10: Georgia coach Kirby Smart backing the idea of having the SEC break away from the current structure to make its own rules if national rules are not adopted to the satisfaction of the SEC. First inning, lucky 13. That's next. SportsCenter All Night continues at ESPN Radio.
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1: 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On the diamond, how about the shot we saw in San Francisco?
2: How about a high drive to left by Marte? Crushed and gone. A home run for Cattell. It is his ninth of the season, and the Diamondbacks take a 6-2 lead.
3: And man, was that a rocket. 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
1: A shot it was. 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Diamondbacks.

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1: 11-5. Mariners 4-1 over the Athletics. Brewers shut out the Cardinals 6-0. Orioles a 6-1 win over the Rays, who've lost their last three. Mets fall again. They fall to the Reds 7-2. 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
1: 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ESPN 1000.
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6: Swing and a drive. Right field. Out of here. We're tied. 2-2. Number 19.
7: He caught it toward the end of the bat, but he's a strong man. He caught enough of it.
2: Number 4.
1: Blue Jays, 8-1 winners over the Marlins. 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
9: Swing and a high drive, deep right field. That ball is gone, and it's a grand slam for Jesus Sanchez. He blows it wide open with his first career grand slam. It's 8-1 Blue Jays in the bottom of the sixth.
2: Number 3.
1: Braves have baseball's best record on the road. They pick up another win at Fenway. 680 the Fan.
10: Guerrero drops the set to the letters. 1-2 to the plate. Harris a high, deep drive to center. Rafaela going back. Rafaela still back. And over his head, over the wall. Two-run homer, Michael Harris to the deepest part of the yard. Straightaway center field, and the Braves add on to their lead. It's now a 7-4 lead for the Braves here in the eighth.
2: Number 2.
1: Pivotal game 5 in Oklahoma City. And it's the home team moving in front in the conference finals. 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
11: It has not been Devin Vassell's night.
8: Pass to McCain, open for three, takes it and makes it. Jaron McCain with a big triple, 6:11 to go. Timeout San Antonio.
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12: Makar has the puck with 9 seconds. Colorado can't get it in. At center ice, Eichel banks it in. This one will go to the final seconds, and this one is a home ice clincher. For the first time in franchise history, the Knights clinch the Western Conference at T-Mobile Arena. For the third time in 9 years, they're going to the Stanley Cup Final.
1: They've won 6 straight. Tied for the longest in franchise postseason history. Jack Eichel?
13: I mean, we feel good. It was a heck of an effort from our group tonight. I think everyone stepped up and just a lot of commitment to winning. So really proud of the group tonight.
14: Obviously, the Tortorella component to this is also a massive part of the story. You took over late and then, 8 games left in the regular season and you won 7 of them. Now look at where you are. Like Mark Stone said after the game, it was a shot of adrenaline for us when he came in and took over. How would you describe the impact that he's had on your group?
13: Yeah, his impact's been tremendous. I think his ability to communicate his message with the group and, every day I think he finds a different way to get us going. And he's got a really, really good pulse on the room and the feeling and the situation that we're in. So from the minute that he came in, Torts has been awesome. It's been a lot of fun playing for him, and so much credit goes to him and the rest of the coaching staff.
1: Golden Knights won 39 regular season games, first team since the 2002 Hurricanes to make the final with fewer than 40 regular season wins. In the driver's seat in the West, that's next. SportsCenter All Night, it's ESPN Radio.
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6: Charging toward Lord Stanley's Cup.
9: Attempt to redirect it on goal by Dowd, but Kulak defended him well. Dowd gets it up top. Coughlin, score!
6: Moment 27 years in the making.
10: The most important thing as a coach that you have to do is to get your players to believe in you and what you're presenting. 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
13: In the driver's seat, in one series, door closed in the other. 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Through the 82-game regular season, the Colorado Avalanche, best team in the NHL. They won 55 games, 121 points. They won the President's Trophy as the team with the best record in the regular season. But in the Western Conference Final against Vegas, Avs dropped the first two at home and then game three on the road. Tuesday in Vegas, Avs need a win to avoid a sweep. While Vegas looked to put the series away, Vegas scores the first two. Colorado adds one late in the third. Avs with the empty net trying to tie it up.
9: Makar has the puck with 9 seconds. Colorado can't get it in. At center ice, Eichel banks it in. This one will go to the final seconds, and this one is a home ice clincher.
13: Fox Sports 98.9-2-1, the final. Vegas sweeps the Western Conference final. And as you heard, they've been in the NHL for 9 seasons. They're making their third trip to the Stanley Cup final. Seventh team in NHL history to sweep a best of seven against the league's number one seed. John Tortorella taking the Golden Knights to play for the Stanley Cup. 20 seasons, the most between Stanley Cup final appearances by a head coach all time. Won the Stanley Cup with the Lightning in 2004. Our Emily Kaplan caught up with Tortorella.
14: Don, you said you wanted to bring a confidence and a swagger in this group. What did you see in this series?
15: Yeah, we watch it right through the playoffs and comes to a little bit of a crescendo here, right? And they just don't waver. It's such a good group. I'm so proud of them. Now it starts, though. I consider we just played the playoffs. Now we're playing for the Stanley Cup.
14: 2 months ago, you're on the couch, you're in Florida, you're working with us. Now you're coaching again. You didn't know if you'd get that opportunity. What does it mean?
15: I feel so fortunate that Bill, Kelly, and George have given me the opportunity. I wasn't sure what was going to happen. And to join in with this group, the way the room is operated, and just the way the organization is, I'm thrilled and so fortunate.
14: You coach some great teams. Who would these guys remind you of?
15: Yeah, I don't know. You're catching me. I can't even think straight right now. But you know what they remind me? They remind me of a winner. They just know how to win. And like I said, now the real stuff starts. I consider the three rounds playoffs. Now we're playing for the Stanley Cup.
14: What are you most proud of right now? What are you most proud of?
15: Just the group. Just the group. There's no one particular person that carries the weight. It's a group situation. And that's what kept us together. When you have the ebbs and flows, it's a good group of staying together with the camaraderie.
13: John Tortorella, one of three coaches to reach the Stanley Cup final after taking over a team with 10 or fewer games left in the regular season. What did he bring to Vegas when he took over at the end of March? ESPN analyst PK Subban.
16: Experience, guidance, that's what you need from a coach. I think when he came in, these guys already know how to play. These guys know how to win. I'm just here to guide them. He did a lot more than just guide them. But, you know, my dad always says a parent's job is to clear the way, pave the way, and get out of the way. Well, Torts did just that with this group. He cleared the way for them. He gave them structure. He reminded them of how great they are and that they're capable of playing this way. Then they went out and did it, and they literally did it for 4 games. But this team has not looked back since John Tortorella has taken over. It's like a brand new team, and he's right. They are not playing in the playoffs now. They're playing for the Stanley Cup.
17: What they have collectively is really greater than their individual parts. What is it about, whether it's chemistry or cohesion or whatever, belief, like you said, Nicole, that makes this squad believe that they can go out there and not just take down the number one team in the league, but sweep them and go back to the Stanley Cup final?
16: Mindset is definitely important. But if I was a coach watching and wanting to teach my team on how to win in the playoffs and how to play winning hockey, just go watch all 4 games in this series. Forget all the hockey that you've watched this playoffs. Go watch these 4 games, because to me, if the Vegas Golden Knights play like this again, they're going to like the result at the end of this whole run. It was a masterful effort from top to bottom, from the coaching to the goaltending to the adjustments to superstars like Eichel and Dorofeev and Mitch Marner, to the depth guys like Dylan Coughlin, who scored, Colton Sissons, Kolesar, Cole Smith, who scored a big goal. Like, this is a top-to-bottom effort. It doesn't get better than this. This is the epitome of a team effort, and this is what you see from contending teams in the Stanley Cup playoffs. Winning the Stanley Cup is a team effort. Can't do it with just a coach. Can't do it with a couple stars. You got to have the whole group pulling on the rope, and Vegas does right now.
13: Vegas now off to the Stanley Cup final. They'll get either Montreal or Carolina. SportsCenter All Night, ESPN Radio, NBA. A night ago, the Knicks closed out a sweep of the Cavs advancing to their first appearance in the NBA Finals since 1999. They now wait in the wings for the winner of the Western Conference. Tuesday, Game 5 between the Spurs and the Thunder. They split the first four of their conference final series. Series tied 2-2. Pivotal Game 5 since, historically, the winner of Game 5 in a 2-2 series wins this series about 82% of the time. Tuesday in Oklahoma City. Home team looking to its MVP.
7: Now it's high up in the air. It is tipped and controlled by Oklahoma City.
8: 7-2 run by Oklahoma City since that 9-0.
7: Here's SGA, drives down the right side. Fox wards them off, turns, shoots, scores. SGA has 13.
8: He's taking the game over. Victor Wembanyama is on the bench. This is a critical point right now for San Antonio.
7: SGA against Castle. Stops, pops, and hits. SGA's got 19.
8: He's had a monster second quarter. Not just the free throws. The team is 14 for 14 in the second quarter from the free throw line.
7: SGA matching his entire game four output in the first half tonight.
13: Thunder would be up 11 at the break, and in the second half,
7: Lu Dort into the front court. Heels to his left, gets it in the hands of SGA. SGA pulls back, takes a three, and connects! 22 for Shea Gilgeous-Alexander. Mitch Johnson's seen it off. 2 minutes, 6 seconds into the third quarter. Timeout, San Antonio. 6:40 left in the third. Caruso lobs it too high for Holmgren. Gets it, and Wemby tried to block it, but Holmgren went up and stuffed it. Chet Holmgren takes on Wemby and wins it. Wemby coming down floor, just kind of staring at Holmgren after that hit. 87-73, Thunder.
13: Thunder in control in the fourth quarter. Oklahoma City would turn back any challenges the Spurs gave them.
7: 2:42 to go. Now to SGA, bodied just inside a half. Dribbles past the three-point line into the lane. Got deep and scored! They couldn't keep SGA out of the creases, and he's given the Thunder a 14-point edge.
8: They screened Wemby from helping out.
13: Thunder a 127-114 win in Game 5. Mark Kestacher, PJ Carlesimo called it right here on ESPN Radio. Thunder winning it at home. They take a 3-2 series lead. Shea Gilgeous-Alexander, 32 points, 9 assists. Jared McCain, 20 points, 3 rebounds, making his first start of the playoffs. And after the win, he spoke with our George Sedano.
18: Jared, this team rarely gets blown out. You got blown out in Game 4. What was said during the off days heading into this one that turned it around for you?
19: We know what to do. I think the main message was get back to our basics. We know we're coming to a home crowd. We got to show out for them. But being in the details, just staying in the game, staying in the moment, and being present.
18: Speaking of staying in the moment, the MVP got 32 tonight. You've been his teammate now for a while. What makes him so special?
19: Man, everything. This dude, he works super hard. He's a great leader for us, and he's always poised. No matter what the situation is, you trust him. And I think his consistency, he talks about it a lot, but that really shows out here.
18: You guys held Wembanyama to 4 of 16 shooting tonight. What went into that?
19: Just a team defense. All together as one. He's a great player. And being able to come together as one and guard him.
18: And then lastly, a lot's been made about you being traded from Philadelphia, but I don't think enough has been made about you coming here to a championship organization and trying to fit in and create a role for yourself. How have you fit in so seamlessly?
19: Man, this team, the staff, the coaches, like, they're so awesome. I really love being here, and they welcomed me. Like, every single, like, right when I got here, it was so easy to mesh in with these guys. Great group of guys, and they allowed me to be confident out there and just be me.
18: Jared, congratulations. Thank you for the time.
19: Appreciate you.
13: Thunder get the win in Game 5. They take a 3-2 series lead. They're one win away from a second straight appearance in the NBA Finals. ESPN analyst Kendrick Perkins.
20: It's a combination of a lot of things. Number one, I can't believe I'm about to say this, but Wemby got punked tonight.
21: Ooh.
20: He got punked. Isaiah Hartenstein, I played him on both ends of the floor. That's number one. Number two, I hate watching Wemby play when he comes into games and he settled for jump shots. He forgot that he was a big man first with guard skills. When he plays with force and he's in attack mode, this team, the Spurs, are unbeatable. But I thought tonight the Thunder, Isaiah Hartenstein, Jalen Williams. They did an excellent job from the start to finish of keeping the body on them, playing physical with him, and throughout the course of the game, we started to see for the first time that Wimby looked tired. He didn't have his legs, and that's because of the physical play by the two centers, the big men for the Oklahoma City Thunder.
17: What is it about their collective roster that enables somebody to be there when they need them?
20: Well, first of all, they got a coach that actually could coach. Kenny Atkinson might need to take notes, okay?
17: Whoa.
20: Dagnall threw Jared McCain up in the starting lineup. That's number one. We know that SGA is going to get his 30 every now and then or every night. And the big man, Chet, and Isaiah Hartenstein both had double-doubles. But the best player on the Thunder in this series has been Alex Caruso. He has been the Swiss Army knife. He will cut you everywhere but loose, and he has been playing outstanding basketball this entire conference finals on both ends of the floor. To me, I thought the Spurs came out the gates. They were in attack mode, and all of a sudden, Alex Caruso, the heart and soul of this team, came into the game and changed the whole dynamic of this game. He gave OKC life. He gave them belief. He gave them hope. Whatever word you want to name down a dictionary that lifts someone up, that's Alex Caruso. He has been unbelievable. I said this last week, and I'm going to say it again. He is a top five role player in NBA history.
13: Thunder, one win away from their second straight appearance in the finals. Alex Caruso, 22 points, 6 assists for OKC as they go to 11-2 this postseason. Spurs back-to-back road losses for the first time since mid-January. OKC, 3-2 series lead, Game 6 Thursday, 8:30 Eastern in San Antonio. We'll, of course, have it here on ESPN Radio, presented by Gusto. Celtics coach Joe Mazzulla named the NBA's Coach of the Year Tuesday, officially wrapping up the NBA's postseason award schedule. Speaking of coaches in the NBA, the Cavaliers are keeping theirs. ESPN insider Shams Charania.
0: Sources tell me that Kenny Atkinson will return as head coach of the Cleveland Cavaliers for his third season. His job is safe. Over his first 2 years as coach of the Cavaliers, he's had a franchise best win percentage of over 70%. The end was ugly, though. It was a sweep, 4-0 to the Cavs, or to the Knicks, I should say. But year-over-year growth for the Cavs, second round last season, coach of the year for Kenny Atkinson, the conference finals this year, and he's got the support of Donovan Mitchell and James Harden. And this is the first conference finals for the Cavaliers without a LeBron James-led team in 34 years. So there's a lot for the Cavaliers to deconstruct now over the coming days and weeks. I expect the Cavaliers front office to be opportunistic with potential roster upgrades this offseason.
13: The Cavaliers swept by the Knicks in that round. Changes perhaps coming. The thoughts of Kenny Smith?
21: Coach Atkinson said that they took a step.
22: Mm-hmm.
21: They took a step in terms of what it looks like on paper, meaning they got to the conference finals where the last years they did not. However, they also took a step backwards because they also it showed what you're vulnerable to everyone else in the Eastern Conference. The way the Knicks beat them, they shown how vulnerable they are. The one thing that the Cavaliers are going to have to do, it's not all about personnel. Yes, James will get older, and there's some other players that you have to think about, but they have to change their offensive strategy and philosophy. They have to include the two guys in the interior more and figure out a way to include them more, because when the game slows down, being a ball-dominant six-second dribbler is not productive. And that's why the Knicks lost last year, because Brunson had to do the 6 seconds or more dribbling. And then this year they said, no, we're going to add people to our bench, and we're going to have more ball movement and more body movement, and we're going to be tougher to guard. So what happens today? You have the first time where you had, 130 points and no 20-point scorer.
22: Yeah.
21: Because you have spread the wealth. That is exactly what the Cleveland Cavaliers have to do if they want to move forward, because they took a step forward and think, but they went a step backwards in terms of being vulnerable.
13: Wound up being swept in the conference finals. Straight ahead, everybody got a hit, but not everybody got a win. That's next. SportsCenter All Night continues. It's ESPN Radio.
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27: ABC News, I'm Dave Packard. In Washington State, officials confirming one dead, 8 employees and 1 firefighter injured, with 9 additional employees unaccounted for. This following the rupture of a chemical tank at a pulp and paper mill in Longview. Washington State Senator Patty Murphy.
28: There's a lot of questions about how all of this happened, and I want to assure you that we will all continue to pressure to get answers to those questions. This community deserves that.
27: Officials say the tank needs to be stabilized before more recovery operations can proceed. In Texas's Republican Senate primary runoff, Attorney General Ken Paxton, endorsed by President Trump, defeating incumbent Senator John Cornyn. In fact, every one of Trump's endorsed candidates is now projected to win their respective race. Paxton will go on to face Democrat James Tallarico in November. The CDC sending an urgent request to its staff members for help screening Americans returning to the U.S. from Central Africa for any potential signs of Ebola. This is ABC News.
29: Here's your Storm Team 20 forecast. Mainly cloudy skies expected overnight with a slight chance of rain showers. Lows level off around 62. Northeast winds around 5 miles per hour. A blend of clouds and sun Wednesday. Slight chance for showers. Highs around 84. Lows dip down to about 61. Wednesday night, mainly clear. I'm meteorologist Laura Lockwood on Sports Radio 92.3 FM and 1450 AM. 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
2: Lamar showed up to voluntary workouts yesterday.
3: Jesse Bender is trying to establish himself. The best way to do that, it starts with Lamar being there, even though it's voluntary.
4: For him to be there and establish on day one, I'm the leader. This is how we're going to do things around here. That felt important.
1: Lamar Jackson taking to the field on Tuesday as the Ravens began week two of their OTAs. He missed practice during the first week with, quote, a couple of things going on, according to new head coach Jesse Minter. ESPN's Jeremy Fowler.
5: The latest is the Ravens want to hammer out a deal with Jackson, and the fact that he's in the building and has had better attendance this offseason than last is a sign of good faith. But they got to get this to the finish line. Now, Jackson is his own agent, so at least they have him in person now. They can try to hammer this out. I have talked to some people around the league who at least wonder, since Jackson is 2 years away from free agency, it's been at times rocky with Baltimore on the contract front. Does he want to wait out this year, play it out, ball out, let the market go higher when, you know, Caleb Williams and Drake May and Jaden Daniels, those guys could get new deals? His money would only go up at that point. So we'll see if Baltimore can close that gap in the next few months.
1: And he has been on the practice field. SportsCenter All Night, ESPN Radio. Monday, Memorial Day. Astros had three pitchers combined to no-hit the Rangers. Tuesday, the Rangers were not no-hit.
6: 1-2, and here it comes. And Peterson hits one high and deep to right field. Back goes Smith to the wall, and that ball is history. That's 10 rows up. A three-run Jimmy Jack for Jack Peterson. He has taken his time circling the bases. It's 8-0 Rangers in the first inning.
1: First inning. 105-3, the fan. Rangers, 8 runs. That's the second most in a first inning following a game where the team was no-hit in baseball history. Rangers beat the Astros 10-7. Astros' four-game win streak is snapped. To L.A., Dodgers hosting the Rockies. This one turned into a blowout.
7: 0-2 pitch is swung on, hit in the air to center field and deep. Scott McCarthy turned around. He's back to the wall. It's gone. A home run for Mookie Betts. And he's dancing around second base, leaping and pumping his fist between second and third. Dodgers with a 2-0 lead. Mookie Betts, home run number 5. He swings, hits a high drive to left and deep. This ball back, and this ball is gone. A home run. Betts' second home run of the night. A 3-run shot, and the Dodgers lead it 13-1. A Mookie moment here in 2026 as Mookie announces he is back.
1: AM 570, LA Sports, Mookie Betts, 3-for-5. 2 of the 3 hits were home runs, drives in 5. Betts, 5 RBI, tied for the most in any game over the last 2 seasons. Shohei Ohtani was hit in the hand in the 4th inning. He was later subbed out. He is scheduled to start on Wednesday. Dodgers do get the win, 15-6. Fifth time over the last 30 seasons they've had 35 wins through their first 55 games. On the other side of that coin, Cubs put up a run on Tuesday, but they gave up 12 to the Pirates.
8: And the 1-1. Driven towards center, playable. Garcia's going to make the catch. And the Pirates make it 2 in a row, and the Cubs have lost 10 consecutive games. The final tonight, Pirates 12, Cubs 1.
1: Cubs Radio Network, Pirates' fourth game with 10 or more runs this season. Third straight win overall. Cubs, meanwhile, 10 straight losses. ESPN analyst Eduardo Perez.
9: There's a couple things that you get a perfect storm from, right? The injuries that they have sustained on the pitching front is real. Cabrera now goes down to the IL with blisters in his hands. That just hurts and adds to it. But not being able to have the swing and miss from the pitching standpoint, I think hurts the Cubs. Look, they play really well defensively, up the middle. They've made some mistakes. Yes, they have. And then you look at the hitting part of it. Have they been successful staying within the zone? The answer is no. They've chased out of the zone. And if you look at guys that usually do not chase, you have guys on that roster that have been able to do that. But unfortunately for the Cubs, it has not been the right formula as of late. They played well a month ago, and then all of a sudden they can't figure things out, and they need to be aggressive trying to figure things out now in the zone offensively, something they haven't been able to do.
1: Cubs are the second team in baseball history to have multiple 10-game win streaks and a 10-game losing streak in the same season. Yankees pound the Royals.
10: Rosario drives that to right field. That ball is gone. Hits off the top of the wall and gets out. Second home run of the night for Amed Rosario. Big smile on his face. He pumps the right fist. And a four-hit night for Rosario.
1: As the Yankees beat the Royals 15-1. Yes Network with the call. 24 hits for the Yankees in the win. Angels get a bunch of runs with one swing.
11: Grissom awaits the pitch and swings at this one and lifts a high fly ball that's carrying deep out into right center field. And that ball is out of here. It's a grand slam for Vaughn Grissom. And the Angels are on top in this ball game. The Halos lead it 9-6.
1: Angels Radio AM 830. Angels a 10-6 win over Detroit. Detroit's seventh straight home loss. Are they right to keep their coach? That's next. It's ESPN Radio.
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1: Cubs lose to the Pirates. That's now 10 straight losses for Chicago. Vegas sweeps through the Western Conference Final. They will play for the Stanley Cup. Thunder, one win away from advancing to the NBA Finals.
0: 6 seconds to go. Oklahoma City clears the timeline. They've been on their feet for most of the fourth quarter, and the Oklahoma City Thunder take the pivotal fifth game, 127-114 over San Antonio, and they got a shot to return to the NBA Finals if they can win Thursday night in South Texas.
1: 127-114, Thunder with the win in Game 5. Shea Gilgeous-Alexander, 32 points as OKC bounces back from the Game 4 loss.
2: I think we just learned from our mistakes. We learned from what we talked about as a group, and we just applied it tonight. I think that is the most important thing. Like, a series, especially against a good team, is like a chess match. Like, you go back and forth with adjustments and game plans and switching the things and trying new things. And I think, like, they obviously punched us really good in Game 4. And we got better than the team that played Game 4 for Game 5.
1: 32 points for SGA, half of them coming from the free throw line. 16 of 17 from the line. 16 free throws, a playoff career high. Thunder get the win. They are a win away from a second straight appearance in the NBA Finals. You heard the game here on ESPN Radio as the Thunder pick up a 10th straight playoff win following a loss. Mark Kestisher, PJ Carlissimo had the call for us. Back to OKC. Mark?
0: Jay, thank you very much. The Oklahoma City Thunder, since the postseason 2 years ago, have not lost back-to-back playoff games. Tonight, in the crucial fifth game of this series, tied at 2 games apiece, Oklahoma City, PJ, got 32 points from Shea Gilgeous-Alexander. Coach Mark Degnalt pushed the right buttons. Jared McCain, he gave him a start, 18 of his 20 in the second half, and the Thunder now up 3-2 in the series.
3: Yeah, and how about the two bigs, Kesty? Kind of quietly, I mean, we talked about them all night, but Chet Holmgren was 6-for-9 from the field. Isaiah Hartenstein was 6-for-8. They both had double-doubles, 16 points, 11 boards for Chet, 12 points, 15 boards for Isaiah Hartenstein. They got the better of Victor Wembanyama. They held Victor to 20. But he took 4-for-15 shooting, and the SGA, as good as he was, the MVP, only shot 7-for-19 again. The defense has really been a problem for him, the way they're contesting him and the way they're being really physical. But, as usual, he gets himself to the free throw line, goes 16-for-17 from the free throw line. You see the OKC defense, if you just read the numbers, field goal percentage, 48% OKC, 40% San Antonio, 44 from 3, OKC, 29 from 3, 4, San Antonio. Excellent defensive performance. And guess who arguably, again, was the best player on the floor for the OKC Thunder? Alex Caruso.
0: Alex Caruso off the bench with a 22-point effort. So this is what we know. OKC last year twice, 2-2 at home, one game 5. They won both series, but they didn't close out on the road in Game 6. So San Antonio, the young Spurs at home, trying to force this to the limit coming up on Thursday night.
3: Well, they're going to need a super effort. There's no question about that. Both of these teams are getting tired the deeper they get into the series. Dylan Harper has not looked the same to me since his injury. De'Aaron Fox is limping, and he really struggled tonight. Devin Vassell, for the first time, struggled. More OKC Thunder stepping up. And we still have in the bullpen, I don't know whether we're going to see them, but you got J-Dub and A.J. Mitchell. Another aspect of this game that makes it more, even more impressive, the way OKC took care of business without two of their main cogs.
0: OKC would like to take care of business in six because the Knicks are waiting with a lot of rest, healthy, and on a generational run right now, having won 11 straight, waiting for their NBA Finals partner. We know this, Oklahoma City is one win away from making it back-to-back trips to the finals. They'll take a 3-2 series lead to San Antonio for Game 6 Thursday night here on ESPN Radio. Game 5 goes to Oklahoma City, 127-114 over San Antonio. For PJ Carlesimo, I'm Mark Kestisher right here on your home for the NBA, ESPN Radio, and the ESPN app. Let's go back to our pal Jay Reynolds in the studio.
1: All right, Mark, Thunder, third straight Game 5 win in a series tied 2-2. Game 6, as you mentioned, Thursday. We'll have it here on ESPN Radio. SportsCenter all night. Knicks, as you mentioned, Mark, waiting in the wings after their sweep of the Cavaliers. New York into the finals for the first time since 1999. They do it under Mike Brown, who took over as head coach a year ago when the franchise made a divisive coaching change. Former Knicks forward Charles Oakley.
4: I think every coach on the bench got a position to play in every quarter. Then they got another thing they do is they watch the matchups on the other team, put somebody in. They've got somebody in the game. If it don't fit, they match up. They get some off the bench. So I think really made some adjustments for playing guys. You know, even though you start, but if you see a matchup that the guy can't probably, you know, lay on like, you know, 34 quarters, see they like, they go to the bench. But the guys just been playing well. The coaching staff doing a great job. Mike Brown, you got to give him credit. He got them where they didn't go last year. And that was the key, get them to the finals.
1: Charles Oakley earlier on Freddie and Harry. Weekday afternoons here on ESPN Radio. As for Cleveland, Cavs are swept in the conference finals, but they're keeping their coach, Kenny Atkinson, returning for a third season to lead the team with his staff after being swept. ESPN insider Brian Windhorst.
5: Kenny Atkinson's won almost 120 regular season games the last 2 years and led to the Cavs, I think, to maybe their eighth conference finals in 56 years of existence. Like, the fact that he would have to be verified to return is an indication of how bad the conference finals went. But okay, now look forward. James Harden holds the key to what happens with this Cavs offseason. Let me explain to you how. He has a $42 million player option. I expect him to waive that player option and enter into a new contract with the Cavs, a multi-year deal that would take that $42 million down a little bit and give him more guaranteed money long term. What that would accomplish is allow the Cavs to move into the second, move out of the second apron, which would give them the opportunity to potentially do some more business. What would that business be? Well, now here's where it gets complicated because there's several different pathways they could go. Look, the Knicks a year ago made the conference finals and they said, we believe in this team and we're going to bring them back and we're going to ride it again. And look what happened. They're in the finals. The difference was the Knicks team were very impressive in the playoffs last year, upsetting the Boston Celtics. The Cavs were 8-10 in the playoffs this year. So the question is, what do they do? Already this year, when they traded James Harden, 26-year-old Darius Garland for 36-year-old James Harden, they indicated they were willing to more invest in the now. So you ask yourself the question, will they be willing to touch any of their other young core players? Will they be looking at willing to touch Jared Allen? There's a market for him. That contract is a very valuable contract. Will they touch Evan Mobley, defensive player of the year last year, who would be considered untouchable? If they put Evan Mobley on the market, they would be able to get an incredible return for him, both either a star or potentially other high-quality players. Or will they chase someone in free agency? When I walked off the court yesterday, every Cavs fan I encountered, what about LeBron? What about LeBron? What about LeBron? As of right now, the Cavs are only in position to pay the minimum salary contract. That's $3 million. LeBron made over $50 million this year. He has not given an indication that he is willing to take that kind of drastic pay cut. He's also about to enter into some level of negotiation with the Lakers.
6: Right.
5: If there's a time that comes where we find out that LeBron is willing to take that kind of pay cut, then we shall talk about that. But right now, the Cavs are really not in position to even execute a sign-and-trade, much less a free agent contract. If LeBron indicates to them, I really, really want to come to Cleveland, then we could see some action. But right now, I think it's wait and see.
1: Next season, James Harden's going to be 37 years old, and in his 18th NBA season, he's an 11-time All-Star. But do the Cavs bring him back? Here's our Michael Wilbon.
7: It depends what you're judging. And we, as we sit here, Christine, in late May, I'm judging the playoffs. And James Harden has been a truly great regular season player. But we've all chronicled the May and June collapses. And he's not been great. He's not been close to great. Another game last night with more turnovers, I think six, than baskets, two. I mean, this goes on and on and on late in the playoffs. So what does Cleveland want? What's their goal? What's their ambition? Is it winning a championship? Because I don't know that this running it back. And by the way, we're told, Shams tells us, they're going to bring back the head coach. After that game won, in which he, Atkinson, was largely responsible for the failure of his team to get a 1-0 lead in the conference finals, and then telling us analytically they're winning these games. You can't have that. How serious is that program? How serious are the Cavaliers? And I really, the only thing I like that I've heard come from Donovan Mitchell, who apologized to the city of Cleveland because they deserve it. And I'm not one to look at Cleveland and say they quit last night. I'm not going to do that. I'm going to say that. Let my dear friend Charles Barkley take that. And he did. But they were dispirited. right? They gave up. I'm not going to say they quit. There's a difference to me between quitting and just being beaten in the submission. They tapped out, the Cavaliers did. You want to run it back with that? You're going to give James Harden either $42 million because he's got the player option, or you could come up with something team-friendlier, like a two-year deal for, say, $56 million. I'm going off the top of my head here. But so that gets you less money per year, but does it help what you've got on the court? Is Cleveland putting out there a team that can beat the Knicks, that can beat Indiana when healthy, when Halliburton's healthy, that can beat the Celtics whenever they figure out what the hell they were doing this spring? No. And maybe not even Orlando under some new tutelage. So I don't see running this back, but I can't figure out anything Cleveland is doing or saying in the last week.
1: After being traded to the Cavs from the Clippers at the beginning of February, James Harden averaged 20.5 points per game, 7.5 assists, almost 5 rebounds per game in Cleveland in the regular season. SportsCenter All Night, ESPN Radio. Cavs, perhaps some changes on the way after being swept in the conference finals. Also swept in the conference final, hockey's best team from the regular season.
6: Matar has the puck with 9 seconds. Colorado can't get it in. At center ice, Eichel banks it in. This one will go to the final seconds, and this one is a home ice clincher. For the first time in franchise history, the Knights clinch the Western Conference at T-Mobile Arena. For the third time in 9 years, they're going to the Stanley Cup Final.
1: Golden Knights advance to play for the Cup, Fox Sports 98.9. The Colorado Avalanche, meanwhile, swept in the conference finals. They're the 13th straight President's Trophy winner that fails to reach the Stanley Cup final. The last to make it was the Blackhawks in 2013. ESPN analyst PK Subban.
8: It's a tough pill to swallow. I don't think it's so much about what Colorado did. I think it's about what Vegas did. Like, we have to really give Vegas credit. If you have a hockey team and you want to teach them how to play winning hockey, just go watch the four games that Vegas played. From top to bottom, guys, they didn't really make too many mistakes. And when they did, there was no doubt. They just came right back. And, you know, John Tortorella said it. There's a winning culture there. You saw that in this series. Even when there was pushback from Colorado, they never wavered. I have yet to see a playoff series of a team that consistently did all the intangibles in winning hockey in the playoffs. The physicality and the finishing of the checks and the blocking shots, all world. Forget everything else. Just the commitment to wear your opponent down, block shots. That's what gets you to a Stanley Cup final. They were unbelievable at it, and that demoralized the Colorado Avalanche. Like, for me, Colorado never quit, but it was a difficult grind for them. Seeing guys like Manson and Burns getting worn down over this series is not something you're accustomed to seeing in the National Hockey League. And I'm sure those guys will tell you. So you got to give Vegas a lot of credit for what happened. I think Colorado's still one of the best teams in the league. Just this wasn't their week. The last 10 days, everything changed. And Vegas just came in playing the best hockey of the year, and it showed.
1: Vegas going to the Stanley Cup Final for the third time in their 9 seasons since their inception. SportsCenter All Night, ESPN Radio. College football, SEC Commissioner Greg Sankey making it clear he doesn't anticipate any decisions on the college football playoff at the meetings this week in Florida. Says there's still time ahead of the December deadline. The potential to expand the playoff to 24 teams continues to be a large topic, especially with other conferences pushing. ESPN's Heather Dinich.
9: SEC Commissioner Greg Sankey said he's not opposed to considering a 24-team playoff, but there are real concerns here about the possibility of watering down the field and also devaluing the regular season. They're trying to get as much information as possible to figure out where that tipping point is. But I will tell you, there are people here, like Tennessee Athletic Director Danny White, who have come out and publicly said they are in favor of a 24-team playoff. South Carolina coach Shane Beamer told me one thing they seem to agree on is every coach in the room, or a majority of them at least, want more action. access. As far as devaluing the regular season, Oklahoma coach Brent Venables said that with a 2014 playoff, teams are still going to be competing for seeding and home games, and the regular season will always matter.
10: 24 teams, the schedule, you got to figure that out, and the possible casualties of playoff expansion are conference title games played in the first weekend of December. What are you hearing about the future of the SEC championship game?
9: Well, SEC Commissioner Greg Sankey reminded everyone that there are contracts, and they are committed to those right now. But at the same time, Kirby Smart, Georgia's coach, came out today and said, look, if those conference championship games have to take a back seat, his biggest concern is the revenue. Sources have told me the SEC conference championship game generates between $80 to $100 million. So people want to know, will a 24-team field compensate for the loss of that money? But a lot of coaches here expressed fond memories of growing up and watching the SEC championship game and being a part of it and how important it is. And quite frankly, with a 9-game league schedule, Texas coach Steve Sarkisian said winning the SEC championship game this year could mean even more because it will be so much more difficult to get to it.
1: Georgia coach Kirby Smart backing the idea of having the SEC break away from the current structure to make its own rules if national rules are not adopted to the satisfaction of the SEC. First inning, lucky 13. That's next. SportsCenter All Night continues at ESPN Radio.
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1: 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On the diamond, how about the shot we saw in San Francisco?
2: How about a high drive to left by Marte? Crushed and gone. A home run for Cattell. It is his ninth of the season, and the Diamondbacks take a 6-2 lead.
3: And man, was that a rocket. Took 95 and turned it around at 114 miles an hour.
1: A shot it was. Arizona Sports 98-7. Diamondbacks beat the Giants 7-5. That home run, 452 feet, his ninth of the season. Longest homer for a Diamondbacks player this season. 10 450-foot homers since joining the Diamondbacks in 2018. Leads the team, does Marte. Diamondbacks, 9 wins in the last 10, all against the Giants or the Rockies. In San Diego, Padres and Phillies.
4: Harper blasts it right field, hooking towards the pole, and it is gone. A rocket by Bryce Harper. A first inning home run, his 13th home run of the season. And the Phillies.

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1: Swing and a drive. Right field. Out of here. We're tied. 2-2. Number 19. He caught it toward the end of the bat, but he's a strong man. He caught enough of it.
2: Number 4.
3: Blue Jays, 8-1 winners over the Marlins. Half of their runs coming with one swing. 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
4: Two outs, bases loaded, the pitch. Swing and a high drive, deep right field. That ball is gone, and it's a grand slam for Jesus Sanchez. He blows it wide open with his first career grand slam. It's 8-1 Blue Jays in the bottom of the sixth.
2: Number 3.
3: Braves have baseball's best record on the road. They pick up another win at Fenway. 680 The Fan.
5: Guerrero drops the set to the letters. 1-2 to the plate. Harris a high, deep drive to center. Rafaela going back. Rafaela still back. And over his head, over the wall. Two-run homer, Michael Harris to the deepest part of the yard. Straightaway center field, and the Braves add on to their lead. It's now a 7-4 lead for the Braves here in the eighth.
2: Number 2.
3: Pivotal game 5 in Oklahoma City. And it's the home team moving in front in the conference finals. 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
6: It has not been Devin Vassell's night.
4: Pass to McCain, open for three, takes it and makes it. Jaron McCain with a big triple, 6:11 to go. Timeout, San Antonio.
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7: Makar has the puck with 9 seconds. Colorado can't get it in. At center ice, Eichel banks it in. This one will go to the final seconds, and this one is a home ice clincher. 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For the third time in 9 years, they're going to the Stanley Cup Final.
3: They've won 6 straight. Tied for the longest in franchise postseason history, Jack Eichel.
8: I mean, we feel good. It was a heck of an effort from our group tonight. I think everyone stepped up and just a lot of commitment to winning. So really proud of the group tonight.
9: Obviously, the Tortorella component to this is also a massive part of the story. You took over late, and then, 8 games left in the regular season, and you won 7 of them. Now look at where you are. Like Mark Stone said after the game, it was a shot of adrenaline for us when he came in and took over. How would you describe the impact that he's had on your group?
8: Yeah, his impact's been tremendous. I think his ability to communicate his message with the group and every day I think he finds a different way to get us going, and he's got a really, really good pulse on the room and the feeling and the situation that we're in. So from the minute that he came in, Torts has been awesome. It's been a lot of fun playing for him, and so much credit goes to him and the rest of the coaching staff.
3: Golden Knights won 39 regular season games, first team since the 2002 Hurricanes to make the final with fewer than 40 regular season wins. In the driver's seat in the West. That's next. SportsCenter all night. It's ESPN Radio.
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10: 22.9. Here's Miller. Miller's open. Fires. Yes. The Pacers do it. Reggie hits it at the buzzer. Reggie Miller at the buzzer. I don't believe it.
2: 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The NBA is on ESPN Radio. SportsCenter all night. More still to come.
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6: Pass to Caruso, fake the three, back to SGA, 4-3, and he hits it right at the end of the shot clock.
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5: Charging toward Lord Stanley's Cup.
8: Attempt to redirect it on goal by Dowd, but Kulak defended him well. Dowd gets it up top. Coughlin, score!
5: Moment 27 years in the making.
9: The most important thing as a coach that you have to do is to get your players to believe in you and what you're presenting. This basketball team right now, from the starting five to the bench that he believes in, that Tibbs did not believe in, those guys are playing top-notch basketball.
5: Plus, bad news, Cubs.
10: 2-2, swing high, fly ball toward the notch in deep left center field. 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Ace Marlin Valdez!
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12: In the driver's seat, in one series, door closed in the other. 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Through the 82-game regular season, the Colorado Avalanche, best team in the NHL. They won 55 games, 121 points. They won the President's Trophy as the team with the best record in the regular season. But in the Western Conference Final against Vegas, Avs dropped the first two at home and then game three on the road. Tuesday in Vegas, Avs need a win to avoid a sweep. While Vegas looked to put the series away, Vegas scores the first two. Colorado adds one late in the third. Avs with the empty net trying to tie it up.
13: McCarr has the puck with 9 seconds. Colorado can't get it in. At center ice, Eichel banks it in. This one will go to the final seconds, and this one is a home ice clincher.
12: Fox Fox Sports 98.9, 2-1 the final. Vegas sweeps the Western Conference final. And as you heard, they've been in the NHL for 9 seasons. They're making their 3rd trip to the Stanley Cup final. 7th team in NHL history to sweep a best of 7 against the league's number 1 seed. John Tortorella taking the Golden Knights to play for the Stanley Cup. 20 seasons, the most between Stanley Cup final appearances by a head coach all time. Won the Stanley Cup with the Lightning in 2004. Our Emily Kaplan caught up with Tortorella.
14: Don, you said you wanted to bring a confidence and a swagger in this group. What did you see in this series?
15: Yeah, we watched it right through the playoffs and comes to a little bit of a crescendo here, right? And they just don't waver. It's such a good group. I'm so proud of them. Now it starts, though. I consider we just played the playoffs. Now we're playing for the Stanley Cup.
14: 2 months ago, you're on the couch, you're in Florida, you're working with us. Now you're coaching again. You didn't know if you'd get that opportunity. What does it mean?
15: I feel so fortunate that Bill, Kelly, and George have given me the opportunity. I wasn't sure what was going to happen. And to join in with this group, the way the room is operated, and just the way the organization is, I'm thrilled and so fortunate.
14: You coach some great teams. Who do these guys remind you of?
15: Yeah, I don't know. You're catching me. I can't even think straight right now. But you know what they remind me? They remind me of a winner. They just know how to win. And like I said, now the real stuff starts. I consider the 3 rounds playoffs. Now we're playing for the Stanley Cup.
14: What are you most proud of right now? What are you most proud of?
15: Just the group. Just the group. There's no one particular person that carries the weight. It's a group situation, and that's what kept us together. When you have the ebbs and flows, it's a good group of staying together with the camaraderie.
12: John Tortorella, one of 3 coaches to reach the Stanley Cup final after taking over a team with 10 or fewer games left in the regular season. What did he bring to Vegas when he took over at the end of March? ESPN analyst PK Subban.
16: Experience, guidance, that's what you need from a coach. I think when he came in, these guys already know how to play. These guys know how to win. I'm just here to guide them. He did a lot more than just guide them. But, you know, my dad always says a parent's job is to clear the way, pave the way, and get out of the way. Well, Torts did just that with this group. He cleared the way for them. He gave them structure. He reminded them of how great they are and that they're capable of playing this way. Then they went out and did it. And they literally did it for 4 games. But this team has not looked back since John Tortorella has taken over. It's like a brand new team. And he's right. They are not playing in the playoffs now. They're playing for the Stanley Cup.
17: What they have collectively is really greater than their individual parts. What is it about, whether it's chemistry or cohesion or whatever, belief, like you said, Nicole, that makes this squad believe that they can go out there and not just take down the number one team in the league, but sweep them and go back to the Stanley Cup final?
16: Mindset is definitely important. But if I was a coach watching and wanting to teach my team on how to win in the playoffs and how to play winning hockey, just go watch all 4 games in this series. Forget all the hockey that you've watched this playoffs. Go watch these 4 games, because to me, if the Vegas Golden Knights play like this again, they're going to like the result at the end of this whole run. It was a masterful effort from top to bottom, from the coaching to the goaltending to the adjustments to superstars like Eichel and Dorofeev and Mitch Marner, to the depth guys like Dylan Coughlin, who scored, Colton Sissons, Cole Azar, Cole Smith, who scored a big goal. Like, this is a top-to-bottom effort. It doesn't get better than this. This is the epitome of a team effort, and this is what you see from contending teams in the Stanley Cup playoffs. Winning the Stanley Cup is a team effort. Can't do it with just a coach, can't do it with a couple stars. You got to have the whole group pulling on the rope, and Vegas does right now.
12: Vegas now off to the Stanley Cup final. They'll get either Montreal or Carolina. SportsCenter all night, ESPN Radio, NBA. A night ago, the Knicks closed out a sweep of the Cavs, advancing to their first appearance in the NBA Finals since 1999. They now wait in the wings for the winner of the Western Conference. Tuesday, Game 5 between the Spurs and the Thunder. They split the first 4 of their conference final series. Series tied 2-2. Pivotal Game 5 since, historically, the winner of Game 5 in a 2-2 series wins this series about 82% of the time. Tuesday in Oklahoma City. Home team, looking to its MVP.
6: Now it's high up in the air. It is tipped and controlled by Oklahoma City.
7: 7-2 run by Oklahoma City since that 9-0.
6: Here's SGA, drives down the right side. Fox wards them off, turns, shoots, scores. SGA has 13.
7: He's taking the game over. Victor Wembanyama is on the bench. This is a critical point right now for San Antonio.
6: SGA against Castle. Stops, pops, and hits. SGA's got 19.
7: He has had a monster second quarter. Not just the free throws. The team is 14 for 14 in the second quarter from the free throw line.
6: SGA matching his entire game four output in the first half tonight.
12: Thunder would be up 11 at the break, and in the second half,
6: Lu Dort into the front court. Heels to his left, gets it in the hands of SGA. SGA pulls back, takes a three, and connects! 22 for Shai Gilgeous-Alexander. Mitch Johnson's seen it all. 2 minutes, 6 seconds into the third quarter. Timeout, San Antonio. 6:40 left in the third. Caruso lobs it too high for Holmgren. Gets it, and Wemby tried to block it, but Holmgren went up and stuffed it. Chet Holmgren takes on Wemby and wins it. Wemby coming down floor, just kind of staring at Holmgren after that hit. 87-73, Thunder.
12: Thunder in control in the fourth quarter. Oklahoma City would turn back any challenges the Spurs gave them.
6: 2:42 to go. Now to SGA, bodied just inside a half. Dribbles past the three-point line into the lane. Got deep and scored! They couldn't keep SGA out of the creases, and he's given the Thunder a 14-point edge.
7: They screened Wemby from helping out.
12: Thunder a 127-114 win in Game 5. Mark Kestacher, P.J. Carlesimo called it right here on ESPN Radio. Thunder winning it at home. They take a 3-2 series lead. Shai Gilgeous-Alexander, 32 points, 9 assists. Jared McCain, 20 points, 3 rebounds, making his first start of the playoffs. And after the win, he spoke with our George Sedano.
18: Jared, this team rarely gets blown out. You got blown out in Game 4. What was said during the off days heading into this one that turned it around for you?
19: We know what to do. I think the main message was get back to our basics. We know we're coming to a home crowd. We got to show out for them. But being in the details, just staying in the game, staying in the moment, and being present.
18: Speaking of staying in the moment, the MVP got 32 tonight. You've been his teammate now for a while. What makes him so special?
19: Man, everything. This dude, he works super hard. He's a great leader for us, and he's always poised. No matter what the situation is, you trust him. And I think his consistency, he talks about it a lot, but that really shows out here.
18: You guys held Wembanyama to 4 of 16 shooting tonight. What went into that?
19: Just a team defense. All together as one. He's a great player. And being able to come together as one and guard him.
18: And then lastly, a lot's been made about you being traded from Philadelphia, but I don't think enough has been made about you coming here to a championship organization and trying to fit in and create a role for yourself. How have you fit in so seamlessly?
19: Man, this team, the staff, the coaches, like, they're so awesome. I really love being here, and they welcome me. Like, every single, like, right when I got here, it was so easy to mesh in with these guys. Great group of guys, and they allow me to be confident out there and just be me.
18: Jared, congratulations. Thank you for the time.
19: Appreciate you.
12: Thunder get the win in Game 5. They take a 3-2 series lead. They're one win away from a second straight appearance in the NBA Finals. ESPN analyst Kendrick Perkins.
20: It's a combination of a lot of things. Number one, I can't believe I'm about to say this, but Wemby got punked tonight.
21: Ooh.
20: He got punked. Isaiah Hartenstein, I played him on both ends of the floor. That's number one. Number two, I hate watching Wemby play when he comes into games and he settled for jump shots. He forgot that he was a big man first with guard skills. When he plays with force and he's in attack mode, this team, the Spurs, are unbeatable. But I thought tonight the Thunder, Isaiah Hartenstein, Jalen Williams, they did an excellent job from the start to finish of keeping the body on them, playing physical with him. And throughout the course of the game, we started to see for the first time that Wemby looked tired. He didn't have his legs, and that's because of the physical play by the two centers, the big men for the Oklahoma City Thunder.
17: What is it about their collective roster that enables somebody to be there when they need them?
20: Well, first of all, they got a coach that actually could coach. Kenny Atkinson might need to take notes, okay?
17: Whoa.
20: Dagnall threw Jared McCain up in the starting lineup. That's number one. We know that SGA is going to get his 30 every now and then or every night. And the big man, Chet, and Isaiah Hartenstein both had double-doubles. But the best player on the Thunder in this series has been Alex Caruso. He has been the Swiss Army knife. He will cut you everywhere but loose, and he has been playing outstanding basketball this entire conference finals on both ends of the floor. To me, I thought the Spurs came out the gates. They were in attack mode, and all of a sudden, Alex Caruso, the heart and soul of this team, came into the game and changed the whole dynamic of this game. He gave OKC life. He gave them belief. He gave them hope. Whatever word you want to name down a dictionary that lifts someone up, that's Alex Caruso. He has been unbelievable. I said this last week, and I'm going to say it again. He is a top five role player in NBA history.
12: Thunder, one win away from their second straight appearance in the finals. Alex Caruso, 22 points, 6 assists for OKC as they go to 11-2 this postseason. Spurs back-to-back road losses for the first time since mid-January. OKC, 3-2 series lead, Game 6 Thursday, 8:30 Eastern in San Antonio. We'll, of course, have it here on ESPN Radio, presented by Gusto. Celtics coach Joe Mazzulla named the NBA's Coach of the Year Tuesday, officially wrapping up the NBA's postseason award schedule. Speaking of coaches in the NBA, the Cavaliers are keeping theirs. ESPN insider Shams Charania.
0: Sources tell me that Kenny Atkinson will return as head coach of the Cleveland Cavaliers for his third season. His job is safe. Over his first 2 years as coach of the Cavaliers, he's had a franchise best win percentage of over 70%. The end was ugly, though. It was a sweep, 4-0 to the Cavs, or to the Knicks, I should say. But year-over-year growth for the Cavs, second round last season, coach of the year for Kenny Atkinson, the conference finals this year, and he's got the support of Donovan Mitchell and James Harden. And this is the first conference finals for the Cavaliers without a LeBron James-led team in 34 years. So there's a lot for the Cavaliers to deconstruct now over the coming days and weeks. I expect the Cavaliers front office to be opportunistic with potential roster upgrades this offseason.
12: The Cavaliers swept by the Knicks in that round. Changes perhaps coming. The thoughts of Kenny Smith?
21: Coach Atkinson said that they took a step.
12: Mm-hmm.
21: They took a step in terms of what it looks like on paper, meaning they got to the conference finals where the last years they did not. However, they also took a step backwards because they also were, it showed what you're vulnerable to everyone else in the Eastern Conference. The way the Knicks beat them, they've shown how vulnerable they are. The one thing that the Cavaliers are going to have to do, it's not all about personnel. Yes, James will get older, and there's some other players that you have to think about, but they have to change their offensive strategy and philosophy. They have to include the two guys in the interior more and figure out a way to include them more, because when the game slows down, being a ball-dominant 6-second dribbler is not productive. And that's why the Knicks lost last year, because Brunson had to do the 6 seconds or more dribbling. And then this year they said, no, we're going to add people to our bench, and we're going to have more ball movement and more body movement, and we're going to be tougher to guard. So what happens today? You have the first time where you have, what, 130 points and no 20-point scorer.
22: Yeah.
21: Because you have spread the wealth. That is exactly what the Cleveland Cavaliers have to do if they want to move forward, because they took a step forward and think, but they went a step backwards in terms of being vulnerable.
12: Wound up being swept in the conference finals. Straight ahead, everybody got a hit, but not everybody got a win. That's next. SportsCenter All Night continues. It's ESPN Radio.
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1: 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This product is not intended to diagnose, treat, cure, or prevent any disease.
24: ABC News, I'm Dave Packard. 9 employees remain unaccounted for following the rupture of a chemical tank at a paper mill in Washington State. The recovery effort is complex. Cowlitz Fire and Rescue Chief Scott Goldstein.
25: The tank remains unstable, creating a dangerous situation for our personnel, which has created our additional planning. Crews are actively assessing the structural integrity of that tank and working on plans to stabilize that tank before additional recovery operations can safely proceed.
24: One death is confirmed. In Texas, Attorney General Ken Paxton is projected to have defeated incumbent Senator John Cornyn in today's primary runoff. Paxton will move on to face Democratic State Representative James Tallarico in November. U.S. Southern Command says another U.S. strike targeting an alleged drug smuggling boat in the Eastern Pacific has killed one person on board, left two survivors. This is ABC News.
26: Here's your Storm Team 20 forecast. Lows level off around 64. Overnight, under cloudy skies. Northeasterly winds around 5 miles per hour. Mainly cloudy. Wednesday, daytime highs approaching 84. Lows around 61. Wednesday night, mainly clear skies. Sunshine mixed with clouds at times. Thursday, with daytime highs approaching 85. 81 Friday. I'm meteorologist Laura Lockwood on Sports Radio 92.3 FM and 1450 AM. Currently, it's 66 degrees.
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2: Lamar showed up to voluntary workouts yesterday.
3: Jesse Bender is trying to establish himself. The best way to do that, it starts with Lamar being there, even though it's voluntary.
4: For him to be there and establish on day one, I'm the leader, this is how we're going to do things around here, that felt important.
1: Lamar Jackson taking to the field on Tuesday as the Ravens began week two of their OTAs. He missed practice during the first week with, quote, a couple of things going on, according to new head coach Jesse Minter. ESPN's Jeremy Fowler.
5: The latest is the Ravens want to hammer out a deal with Jackson, and the fact that he's in the building and has had better attendance this offseason than last is a sign of good faith. But they got to get this to the finish line. Now, Jackson is his own agent, so at least they have him in person now. They can try to hammer this out. I have talked to some people around the league who at least wonder, since Jackson is 2 years away from free agency, it's been at times rocky with Baltimore on the contract front. Does he want to wait out this year, play it out, ball out, let the market go higher when, you know, Caleb Williams and Drake May and Jaden Daniels, all those guys could get new deals? His money would only go up at that point. So we'll see if Baltimore can close that gap in the next few months.
1: And he has been on the practice field. SportsCenter All Night, ESPN Radio. Monday, Memorial Day, Astros had three pitchers combined to no-hit the Rangers. Tuesday, the Rangers were not no-hit.
6: 1-2, and here it comes. And Peterson, it's one high and deep to right field. Back goes Smith to the wall, and that ball is history. That's 10 rows up. A three-run Jimmy Jack for Jack Peterson. He is taking his time circling the bases. It's 8-0 Rangers in the first inning.
1: First inning, 105-3 the fan. Rangers, 8 runs. That's the second most in the first inning following a game where the team was no-hit in baseball history. Rangers beat the Astros 10-7. Astros' four-game win streak is snapped. 2-LA, Dodgers hosting the Rockies. This one turned into a blowout.
7: 0-2 pitch is swung on, hit in the air to center field and deep. It's got McCarthy turned around. He's back to the wall. It's gone. A home run for Mookie Betts. And he's dancing around second base, leaping and pumping his fist between second and third. Dodgers with a 2-0 lead. Mookie Betts, home run number 5. He swings, hits a high drive to left and deep. This ball back, and this ball is gone. A home run. Betts' second home run of the night. A 3-run shot, and the Dodgers lead it 13-1. A Mookie moment here in 2026 as Mookie announces he is back.
1: AM 570, LA Sports, Mookie Betts, 3-for-5. 2 of the 3 hits were home runs, drives in 5. Betts, 5 RBI, tie for the most in any game over the last 2 seasons. Shohei Ohtani was hit in the hand in the 4th inning. He was later subbed out. He is scheduled to start on Wednesday. Dodgers do get the win, 15-6. 5th time over the last 30 seasons they've had 35 wins through their first 55 games. On the other side of that coin, Cubs put up a run on Tuesday, but they gave up 12 to the Pirates.
8: And the 1-1. Driven towards center, playable. Garcia's going to make the catch, and the Pirates make it 2 in a row, and the Cubs have lost 10 consecutive games. The final tonight, Pirates 12, Cubs 1.
1: Cubs Radio Network, Pirates 4th game with 10 or more runs this season. 3rd straight win overall. Cubs, meanwhile, 10 straight losses. ESPN analyst Eduardo Perez.
9: There's a couple things that you get a perfect storm from, right? The injuries that they have sustained on the pitching front is real. Cabrera now goes down to the IL with blisters in his hands. That just hurts and adds to it. But not being able to have the swing and miss from the pitching standpoint, I think hurts the Cubs. Look, they play really well defensively, up the middle. They've made some mistakes. Yes, they have. And then you look at the hitting part of it. Have they been successful staying within the zone? The answer is no. They've chased out of the zone. And if you look at guys that usually do not chase, you have guys on that roster that have been able to do that. But unfortunately for the Cubs, it has not been the right formula as of late. They played well a month ago, and then all of a sudden they can't figure things out, and they need to be aggressive trying to figure things out now in the zone offensively, something they haven't been able to do.
1: Cubs are the second team in baseball history to have multiple 10-game win streaks and a 10-game losing streak in the same season. Yankees pound the Royals.
10: Rosario drives that to right field. That ball is gone. Hits off the top of the wall and gets out. Second home run of the night for Ahmed Rosario. Big smile on his face. He pumps the right fist, and a four-hit night for Rosario.
1: As the Yankees beat the Royals 15-1, Yes Network with the call, 24 hits for the Yankees in the win. Angels get a bunch of runs with one swing.
11: Grissom awaits the pitch and swings at this one and lifts a high fly ball that's carrying deep out into right center field. And that ball is out of here. It's a grand slam for Vaughn Grissom. And the Angels are on top in this ball game. The Halos lead it 9-6.
1: Angels Radio AM 830. Angels a 10-6 win over Detroit. Detroit's seventh straight home loss. Are they right to keep their coach? That's next. It's ESPN Radio.
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1: Cubs lose to the Pirates. That's now 10 straight losses for Chicago. Vegas sweeps through the Western Conference Final. They will play for the Stanley Cup. Thunder, one win away from advancing to the NBA Finals.
2: 6 seconds to go. Oklahoma City clears the timeline. They've been on their feet for most of the fourth quarter, and the Oklahoma City Thunder take the pivotal fifth game, 127-114 over San Antonio, and they got a shot to return to the NBA Finals if they can win Thursday night in South Texas.
1: 127-114, Thunder with the win in Game 5. Shea Gilgeous-Alexander, 32 points as OKC bounces back from the Game 4 loss.
3: I think we just learned from our mistakes. We learned from what we talked about as a group, and we just applied it tonight. I think that is the most important thing. Like, a series, especially against a good team, is like a chess match. Like, you go back and forth with adjustments and game plans and switching the things and trying new things. And I think, like, they obviously punched us really good in Game 4. And we got better than the team that played Game 4 for Game 5.
1: 32 points for SGA, half of them coming from the free throw line. 16 of 17 from the line. 16 free throws, a playoff career high. Thunder get the win. They are a win away from a second straight appearance in the NBA Finals. You heard the game here on ESPN Radio as the Thunder pick up a 10th straight playoff win following a loss. Mark Kestisher, PJ Carlissimo had the call for us. Back to OKC. Mark?
2: Jay, thank you very much. The Oklahoma City Thunder, since the postseason 2 years ago, have not lost back-to-back playoff games. Tonight, in the crucial fifth game of this series, tied at 2 games apiece, Oklahoma City, PJ, got 32 points from Shea Gilgeous-Alexander. Coach Mark Degnalt pushed the right buttons. Jared McCaney gave him a start, 18 of his 20 in the second half, and the Thunder now up 3-2 in the series.
4: Yeah, and how about the two bigs, Kesty? Kind of quietly, I mean, we talked about them all night, but Chet Holmgren was 6-for-9 from the field. Isaiah Hartenstein was 6-for-8. They both had double-doubles, 16 points, 11 boards for Chet, 12 points, 15 boards for Isaiah Hartenstein. They got the better of Victor Wembanyama. They held Victor to 20. But it took 4-for-15 shooting, and the SGA, as good as he was, the MVP, only shot 7-for-19 again. The defense has really been a problem for him, the way they're contesting him and the way they're being really physical. But, as usual, he gets himself to the free throw line, goes 16-for-17 from the free throw line. You see the OKC defense, if you just read the numbers, field goal percentage, 48% OKC, 40% San Antonio, 44 from 3, OKC, 29 from 3, 4, San Antonio. Excellent defensive performance. And guess who arguably, again, was the best player on the floor for the OKC Thunder? Alex Caruso.
2: Alex Caruso off the bench with a 22-point effort. So this is what we know. OKC last year twice, 2-2 at home, one game 5. They won both series, but they didn't close out on the road in Game 6. So San Antonio, the young Spurs at home, trying to force this to the limit coming up on Thursday night.
4: Well, they're going to need a super effort. There's no question about that. Both of these teams are getting tired the deeper they get into the series. Dylan Harper has not looked the same to me since his injury. De'Aaron Fox is limping, and he really struggled tonight. Devin Vassell, for the first time, struggled. More OKC Thunder stepping up, and we still have in the bullpen, I don't know whether we're going to see them, but you got J-Dub and A.J. Mitchell. Another aspect of this game that makes it more, even more impressive, the way OKC took care of business without two of their main cogs.
2: OKC would like to take care of business in six because the Knicks are waiting with a lot of rest, healthy, and on a generational run right now, having won 11 straight, waiting for their NBA Finals partner. We know this, Oklahoma City is one win away from making it back-to-back trips to the finals. They'll take a 3-2 series lead to San Antonio for Game 6 Thursday night here on ESPN Radio. Game 5 goes to Oklahoma City, 127-114 over San Antonio. For PJ Carlesimo, I'm Mark Kestisher right here on your home for the NBA, ESPN Radio, and the ESPN app. Let's go back to our pal Jay Reynolds in the studio.
1: All right, Mark, Thunder third straight Game 5 win in a series tied 2-2. Game 6, as you mentioned, Thursday. We'll have it here on ESPN Radio. SportsCenter All Night. Knicks As you mentioned, Mark, waiting in the wings after their sweep of the Cavaliers. New York into the finals for the first time since 1999. They do it under Mike Brown, who took over as head coach a year ago when the franchise made a divisive coaching change. Former Knicks forward Charles Oakley.
5: I think every coach on the bench got a position to play in every quarter. Then they got another thing they do is they watch the matchups. On the other team put somebody in, they've got somebody in the game. If it don't fit, they match up, they get them off the bench. So I think it really makes some adjustments for playing guys. You know, even though you start, but if you see a matchup that the guy can't probably, you know, lay on, like, you know, 34 quarters, see they like, they go to the bench. But the guys just been playing well. The coaching staff doing a great job. Mike Brown, you got to give him credit. He got them where they didn't go last year. And that was the key, get them to the finals.
1: Charles Oakley earlier on Freddie and Harry. 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As for Cleveland, Cavs are swept in the conference finals, but they're keeping their coach, Kenny Atkinson, returning for a third season to lead the team with his staff after being swept. ESPN insider Brian Windhorst.
6: Kenny Atkinson's won almost 120 regular season games the last 2 years and led to the Cavs, I think, to maybe their eighth conference finals in 56 years of existence. Like, the fact that he would have to be verified to return is an indication of how bad the conference finals went. But okay, now look forward. James Harden holds the key to what happens with this Cavs offseason. Let me explain to you how. He has a $42 million player option. I expect him to waive that player option and enter into a new contract with the Cavs, a multi-year deal that would take that $42 million down a little bit and give him more guaranteed money long term. What that would accomplish is allow the Cavs to move into the second, move out of the second apron, which would give them the opportunity to potentially do some more business. What would that business be? Well, now here's where it gets complicated because there's several different pathways they could go. Look, the Knicks a year ago made the conference finals and they said, we believe in this team and we're going to bring them back and we're going to ride it again. And look what happened. They're in the finals. The difference was the Knicks team were very impressive in the playoffs last year, upsetting the Boston Celtics. The Cavs were 8-10 in the playoffs this year. So the question is, what do they do? Already this year, when they traded James Harden, 26-year-old Darius Garland for 36-year-old James Harden, they indicated they were willing to more invest in the now. So you ask yourself the question, will they be willing to touch any of their other young core players? Will they be looking at willing to touch Jared Allen? There's a market for him. That contract is a very valuable contract. Will they touch Evan Mobley, defensive player of the year last year, who would be considered untouchable? If they put Evan Mobley on the market, they would be able to get an incredible return for him, both either a star or potentially other high-quality players. Or will they chase someone in free agency? When I walked off the court yesterday, every Cavs fan I encountered, what about LeBron? What about LeBron? What about LeBron? As of right now, the Cavs are only in position to pay the minimum salary contract. That's $3 million. LeBron made over $50 million this year. He has not given an indication that he is willing to take that kind of drastic pay cut. He's also about to enter into some level of negotiation with the Lakers.
7: Right.
6: If there's a time that comes where we find out that LeBron is willing to take that kind of pay cut, then we shall talk about that. But right now, the Cavs are really not in position to even execute a sign-and-trade, much less for a free agent contract. If LeBron indicates to them, I really, really want to come to Cleveland, then we could see some action. But right now, I think it's wait and see.
1: Next season, James Harden's going to be 37 years old, and in his 18th NBA season, he's an 11-time All-Star. But do the Cavs bring him back? Here's our Michael Wilbon.
8: It depends what you're judging. And we, as we sit here, Christine, in late May, I'm judging the playoffs. And James Harden has been a truly great regular season player. But we've all chronicled the May and June collapses. And he's not been great. He's not been close to great. Another game last night with more turnovers, I think six, than baskets, two. I mean, it just, this goes on and on and on late in the playoffs. So what does Cleveland want? What's their goal? What's their ambition? Is it winning a championship? Because I don't know that this running it back. And by the way, we're told, Shams tells us, they're going to bring back the head coach. After that game one, in which he, Atkinson, was largely responsible for the failure of his team to get a 1-0 lead in the conference finals, and then telling us analytically they're winning these games. You can't have that. How serious is that program? How serious are the Cavaliers? And I really, the only thing I like that I've heard come from Donovan Mitchell, who apologized to the city of Cleveland because they deserve it. And I'm not one to look at Cleveland and say they quit last night. I'm not going to do that. I'm going to say that. Let my dear friend Charles Barkley take that, and he did. But they were dispirited, right? They gave up. I'm not going to say they quit. There's a difference to me between quitting and just being beaten into submission. They tapped out, the Cavaliers did. You want to run it back with that? You're going to give James Harden either $42 million because he's got the player option, or you could come up with something team-friendlier, like a two-year deal for, say, $56 million. I'm going off the top of my head here. But so that gets you less money per year, but does it help what you've got on the court? Is Cleveland putting out there a team that can beat the Knicks, that can beat Indiana when healthy, when Halliburton's healthy, that can beat the Celtics whenever they figure out what the hell they were doing this spring? No. And maybe not even Orlando under some new tutelage. So I don't see running this back, but I can't figure out anything Cleveland is doing or saying in the last week.
1: After being traded to the Cavs from the Clippers at the beginning of February, James Harden averaged 20.5 points per game, 7.5 assists, almost 5 rebounds per game in Cleveland in the regular season. SportsCenter All Night, ESPN Radio. Cavs, perhaps some changes on the way after being swept in the conference finals. Also swept in the conference final, hockey's best team from the regular season.
7: McCarr has the puck with 9 seconds. Colorado can't get it in. At center ice, Eichel banks it in. This one will go to the final seconds, and this one is a home ice clincher. For the first time in franchise history, the Knights clinch the Western Conference at T-Mobile Arena. For the third time in 9 years, they're going to the Stanley Cup Final.
1: Golden Knights advance to play for the Cup, Fox Sports 98.9. The Colorado Avalanche, meanwhile, swept in the conference finals. They're the 13th straight President's Trophy winner that fails to reach the Stanley Cup final. The last to make it was the Blackhawks in 2013. ESPN analyst PK Subban.
9: It's a tough pill to swallow. I don't think it's so much about what Colorado did. I think it's about what Vegas did. Like, we have to really give Vegas credit. If you have a hockey team and you want to teach them how to play winning hockey, just go watch the four games that Vegas played. From top to bottom, guys, they didn't really make too many mistakes. And when they did, there was no doubt. They just came right back. And, you know, John Tortorella said it. There's a winning culture there. You saw that in this series. Even when there was pushback from Colorado, they never wavered. I have yet to see a playoff series of a team that consistently did all the intangibles in winning hockey in the playoffs. The physicality and the finishing of the checks and the blocking shots, all world. Forget everything else. Just the commitment to wear your opponent down, block shots. That's what gets you to a Stanley Cup final. They were unbelievable at it, and that demoralized the Colorado Avalanche. Like, for me, Colorado never quit, but it was a difficult grind for them. Seeing guys like Manson and Burns getting worn down over this series is not something you're accustomed to seeing in the National Hockey League. And I'm sure those guys will tell you. So you got to give Vegas a lot of credit for what happened. I think Colorado's still one of the best teams in the league. Just this wasn't their week. The last 10 days, everything changed. And Vegas just came in playing the best hockey of the year, and it showed.
1: Vegas going to the Stanley Cup Final for the third time in their 9 seasons since their inception. SportsCenter All Night, ESPN Radio. College football, SEC Commissioner Greg Sankey making it clear he doesn't anticipate any decisions on the college football playoff at the meetings this week in Florida. Says there's still time ahead of the December deadline. The potential to expand the playoff to 24 teams continues to be a large topic, especially with other conferences pushing. ESPN's Heather Dinich.
10: SEC Commissioner Greg Sankey said he's not opposed to considering a 24-team playoff, but there are real concerns here about the possibility of watering down the field and also devaluing the regular season. They're trying to get as much information as possible to figure out where that tipping point is. But I will tell you, there are people here, like Tennessee Athletic Director Danny White, who have come out and publicly said they are in favor of a 24-team playoff. South Carolina coach Shane Beamer told me one thing they seem to agree on is every coach in the room, or a majority of them at least, want more action. access. As far as devaluing the regular season, Oklahoma coach Brent Venables said that with a 24-team playoff, teams are still going to be competing for seeding and home games, and the regular season will always matter.
11: 24 teams, the schedule, you got to figure that out, and the possible casualties of playoff expansion are conference title games played in the first weekend of December. What are you hearing about the future of the SEC championship game?
10: Well, SEC Commissioner Greg Sankey reminded everyone that there are contracts, and they are committed to those right now. But at the same time, Kirby Smart, Georgia's coach, came out today and said, look, if those conference championship games have to take a back seat, his biggest concern is the revenue. Sources have told me the SEC conference championship game generates between $80 to $100 million. So people want to know, will a 24-team field compensate for the loss of that money? But a lot of coaches here expressed fond memories of growing up and watching the SEC championship game and being a part of it and how important it is. And quite frankly, with a 9-game league schedule, Texas coach Steve Sarkisian said winning the SEC championship game this year could mean even more because it will be so much more difficult to get to it.
1: Georgia coach Kirby Smart backing the idea of having the SEC break away from the current structure to make its own rules if national rules are not adopted to the satisfaction of the SEC. First inning, lucky 13. That's next. SportsCenter All Night continues at ESPN Radio.
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1: 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On the diamond, how about the shot we saw in San Francisco?
2: How about a high drive to left by Marte? Crushed and gone. A home run for Cattell. It is his ninth of the season, and the Diamondbacks take a 6-2 lead.
3: And man, was that a rocket. Took 95 and turned it around at 114 miles an hour.
1: A shot it was. Arizona Sports 98-7. Diamondbacks beat the Giants 7-5. That home run, 452 feet, his ninth of the season. Longest homer for a Diamondbacks player this season. 10 450-foot homers since joining the Diamondbacks in 2018. Leads the team, does Marte. Diamondbacks, 9 wins in the last 10, all against the Giants or the Rockies. In San Diego, Padres and Phillies.
4: Harper blasts it right field, hooking towards the pole, and it is gone. A rocket by Bryce Harper. A first inning home run, his 13th home run of the season. And the Phillies are on the board first yet again. A first inning homer for Harper makes it 1-0.
1: And his first homer in his last 8 games. 94 WIP. Phillies edge the Padres 4-3. They're a Major League best 11th win in one score games. They're 11-5. Mariners 4-1 over the Athletics. Brewers shut out the Cardinals 6-0. Orioles a 6-1 win over the Rays, who've lost their last 3. Mets fall again. They fall to the Reds 7-2. SportsCenter All Night, ESPN Radio.
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1: Swinging a high drive, deep right field. That ball is gone, and it's a grand slam for Jesus Sanchez. He blows it wide open with his first career grand slam. It's 8-1 Blue Jays in the bottom of the sixth.
2: Number three.
3: Braves have baseball's best record on the road. They pick up another win at Fenway. 680 the Fan.
4: Guerrero drops the set to the letters. 1-2 to the plate. Harris a high, deep drive to center. Rafaela going back. Rafaela still back. And over his head, over the wall. Two-run homer, Michael Harris to the deepest part of the yard. Straightaway center field to the Braves. And on to their lead. It's now a 7-4 lead for the Braves here in the eighth.
2: Number two.
3: Pivotal game five in Oklahoma City. And it's the home team moving in front in the conference finals. Mark Kestisher with our call.
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5: Pass to McCain, open for three, takes it and makes it. Jaron McCain with a big triple, 6:11 to go, timeout San Antonio.
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7: Matar has the puck with 9 seconds. Colorado can't get it in. At center ice, Eichel banks it in. This one will go to the final seconds, and this one is a home ice clincher. For the first time in franchise history, the Knights clinch the Western Conference at T-Mobile Arena. For the third time in 9 years, they're going to the Stanley Cup Final.
3: They've won six straight. Tied for the longest in franchise postseason history. Jack Eichel?
8: I mean, we feel good. It was a heck of an effort from our group tonight. I think everyone stepped up and just a lot of commitment to winning. So really proud of the group tonight.
9: Obviously, the Tortorella component to this is also a massive part of the story. You took over late and then, you know, 8 games left in the regular season and you won 7 of them. Now look at where you are. Like Mark Stone said after the game, it was a shot of adrenaline for us when he came in and took over. How would you describe the impact that he's had on your group?
8: Yeah, his impact's been tremendous. I think his ability to communicate his message with the group and, every day I think he finds a different way to get us going. And he's got a really, really good pulse on the room and the feeling and the situation that we're in. So from the minute that he came in, Torts has been awesome. It's been a lot of fun playing for him, and so much credit goes to him and the rest of the coaching staff.
3: Golden Knights won 39 regular season games, first team since the 2002 Hurricanes to make the final with fewer than 40 regular season wins. In the driver's seat in the West, that's next. SportsCenter All Night, it's ESPN Radio.
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7: Pass to Caruso, fake the three, back to SGA, 4-3, and he hits it right at the end of the shot clock.
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6: Charging toward Lord Stanley's Cup.
9: Attempt to redirect it on goal by Dowd, but Kulak defended him well. Dowd gets it up top. Coughlin, score! The fortress erupts!
6: A moment 27 years in the making.
10: The most important thing as a coach that you have to do is to get your players to believe in you and what you're presenting. This basketball team right now, from the starting five to the bench that he believes in, that Tibbs did not believe in, those guys are playing top-notch basketball.
6: Plus, bad news, Cubs.
11: 2-2, swing high, fly ball toward the notch in deep left center field. 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Home run! It's Merlin Valdez!
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13: In the driver's seat, in one series, door closed in the other. 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Through the 82-game regular season, the Colorado Avalanche, best team in the NHL. They won 55 games, 121 points. They won the President's Trophy as the team with the best record in the regular season. But in the Western Conference Final against Vegas, Avs dropped the first two at home and then game three on the road. Tuesday in Vegas, Avs need a win to avoid a sweep. While Vegas looked to put the series away, Vegas scores the first two. Colorado adds one late in the third. Avs with the empty net trying to tie it up.
14: Lekar has the puck with 9 seconds. Colorado can't get it in. At center ice, Eichel banks it in. This one will go to the final seconds, and this one is a home ice clincher.
13: Fox Sports 98.9-2-1, the final. Vegas sweeps the Western Conference final. And as you heard, they've been in the NHL for 9 seasons. They're making their third trip to the Stanley Cup final. Seventh team in NHL history to sweep a best of seven against the league's number one seed. John Tortorella taking the Golden Knights to play for the Stanley Cup. 20 seasons, the most between Stanley Cup final appearances by a head coach all time. Won the Stanley Cup with the Lightning in 2004. Our Emily Kaplan caught up with Tortorella.
15: Don, you said you wanted to bring a confidence and a swagger in this group. What did you see in this series?
16: Yeah, we watch it right through the playoffs and comes to a little bit of a crescendo here, right? And they just don't waver. It's such a good group. I'm so proud of them. Now it starts, though. I consider we just played the playoffs. Now we're playing for the Stanley Cup.
15: 2 months ago, you're on the couch, you're in Florida, you're working with us. Now you're coaching again. You didn't know if you'd get that opportunity. What does it mean?
16: I feel so fortunate that Bill, Kelly, and George have given me the opportunity. I wasn't sure what was going to happen. And to join in with this group, the way the room is operated, and just the way the organization is, I'm thrilled and so fortunate.
15: You coach some great teams. Who do these guys remind you of?
16: Yeah, I don't know. You're catching me. I can't even think straight right now. But you know what they remind me? They remind me of a winner. They just know how to win. And like I said, now the real stuff starts. I consider the three rounds playoffs. Now we're playing for the Stanley Cup.
15: What are you most proud of right now? What are you most proud of?
16: Just the group. Just the group. There's no one particular person that carries the weight. It's a group situation, and that's what kept us together. When you have the ebbs and flows, it's a good group of staying together with the camaraderie.
13: John Tortorella, one of three coaches to reach the Stanley Cup final after taking over a team with 10 or fewer games left in the regular season. What did he bring to Vegas when he took over at the end of March? ESPN analyst PK Subban.
17: Experience, guidance, that's what you need from a coach. I think when he came in, these guys already know how to play. These guys know how to win. I'm just here to guide them. He did a lot more than just guide them. But, you know, my dad always says a parent's job is to clear the way, pave the way, and get out of the way. Well, Torts did just that with this group. He cleared the way for them. He gave them structure. He reminded them of how great they are and that they're capable of playing this way. Then they went out and did it. And they literally did it for four games. But this team has not looked back since John Tortorella has taken over. It's like a brand new team. And he's right. They are not playing in the playoffs now. They're playing for the Stanley Cup.
18: What they have collectively is really greater than their individual parts. What is it about, whether it's chemistry or cohesion or whatever, belief, like you said, Nicole, that makes this squad believe that they can go out there and not just take down the number one team in the league, but sweep them and go back to the Stanley Cup final?
17: Mindset is definitely important. But if I was a coach watching and wanting to teach my team on how to win in the playoffs and how to play winning hockey, just go watch all four games in this series. Forget all the hockey that you've watched this playoffs. Go watch these four games, because to me, if the Vegas Golden Knights play like this again, they're going to like the result at the end of this whole run. It was a masterful effort from top to bottom, from the coaching to the goaltending to the adjustments to superstars like Eichel and Dorofeev and Mitch Marner, to the depth guys like Dylan Coughlin, who scored, Colton Sissons, Kolesar, Cole Smith, who scored a big goal. Like, this is a top-to-bottom effort. It doesn't get better than this. This is the epitome of a team effort, and this is what you see from contending teams in the Stanley Cup playoffs. Winning the Stanley Cup is a team effort. Can't do it with just a coach. Can't do it with a couple stars. You got to have the whole group pulling on the rope, and Vegas does right now.
13: Vegas now off to the Stanley Cup final. They'll get either Montreal or Carolina. SportsCenter all night, ESPN Radio, NBA. A night ago, the Knicks closed out a sweep of the Cavs, advancing to their first appearance in the NBA Finals since 1999. They now wait in the wings for the winner of the Western Conference. Tuesday, Game 5 between the Spurs and the Thunder. They split the first four of their conference final series. Series tied 2-2. Pivotal Game 5 since, historically, the winner of Game 5 in a 2-2 series wins this series about 82% of the time. Tuesday in Oklahoma City, home team looking to its MVP.
7: Now it's high up in the air. It is tipped and controlled by Oklahoma City.
19: 7-2 run by Oklahoma City since that 9-0.
7: Here's SGA, drives down the right side. Fox wards him off, turns, shoots, scores. SGA has 13.
19: He's taking the game over. Victor Wembanyama is on the bench. This is a critical point right now for San Antonio.
7: SGA against Castle. Stops, pops, and hits. SGA's got 19.
19: He has had a monster second quarter, not just the free throws. The team is 14 for 14 in the second quarter from the free throw line.
20: SGA matching his entire game four output in the first half tonight.
13: Thunder would be up 11 at the break, and in the second half,
20: Lu Dort into the front court. Peels to his left, gets it in the hands of SGA. SGA pulls back, takes a three, and connects! 22 for Shea Gilgeous-Alexander. Mitch Johnson's seen enough. 2 minutes, 6 seconds into the third quarter. Timeout, San Antonio. 6:40 left in the third. Caruso lobs it too high for Holmgren, gets it, and Wemby tried to block it, but Holmgren went up and stuffed it. Chet Holmgren takes on Wemby and wins it. Wemby coming down floor, just kind of staring at Holmgren after that hit. 87-73, Thunder.
13: Thunder in control in the fourth quarter. Oklahoma City would turn back any challenges the Spurs gave them.
20: 2:42 to go. Now to SGA, bodied just inside a half. Dribbles past the three-point line into the lane. Got deep and scored! They couldn't keep SGA out of the creases, and he's given the Thunder a 14-point edge.
19: They screened Wemby from helping out.
13: Thunder a 127-114 win in Game 5. Mark Kestacher, PJ Carlesimo called it right here on ESPN Radio. Thunder winning it at home. They take a 3-2 series lead. Shea Gilgeous-Alexander, 32 points, 9 assists. Jared McCain, 20 points, 3 rebounds, making his first start of the playoffs. And after the win, he spoke with our George Sedano.
21: Jared, this team rarely gets blown out. You got blown out in Game 4. What was said during the off days heading into this one that turned it around for you?
22: We know what to do. I think the main message was get back to our basics. We know we're coming to a home crowd. We got to show out for them. But being in the details, just staying in the game, staying in the moment, and being present.
21: Speaking of staying in the moment, the MVP got 32 tonight. You've been his teammate now for a while. What makes him so special?
22: Man, everything. This dude, he works super hard. He's a great leader for us, and he's always poised. No matter what the situation is, you trust him. And I think his consistency, he talks about it a lot, but that really shows out here.
21: You guys held Wembanyama to 4 of 16 shooting tonight. What went into that?
22: Just a team defense. All together as one. He's a great player. And being able to come together as one and guard him.
21: And then lastly, a lot's been made about you being traded from Philadelphia, but I don't think enough has been made about you coming here to a championship organization and trying to fit in and create a role for yourself. How have you fit in so seamlessly?
22: Man, this team, the staff, the coaches, like, they're so awesome. I really love being here, and they welcomed me. Like, every single, like, right when I got here, it was so easy to mesh in with these guys. Great group of guys, and they allowed me to be confident out there and just be me.
21: Jared, congratulations. Thank you for the time.
22: Appreciate you.
13: Thunder get the win in Game 5. They take a 3-2 series lead. They're one win away from a second straight appearance in the NBA Finals. ESPN analyst Kendrick Perkins.
23: It's a combination of a lot of things. Number one, I can't believe I'm about to say this, but Wemby got punked tonight.
24: Ooh.
23: He got punked. Isaiah Hartenstein, I played him on both ends of the floor. That's number one. Number two, I hate watching Wemby play when he comes into games and he settled for jump shots. He forgot that he was a big man first with guard skills. When he plays with force and he's in attack mode, this team, the Spurs, are unbeatable. But I thought tonight the Thunder, Isaiah Hartenstein, Jalen Williams, they did an excellent job from the start to finish of keeping the body on them, playing physical with them, and throughout the course of the game, we started to see for the first time that Wemby looked tired. He didn't have his legs, and that's because of the physical play by the two centers, the big men for the Oklahoma City Thunder.
18: What is it about their collective roster that enables somebody to be there when they need them?
23: Well, first of all, they got a coach that actually could coach. Kenny Atkinson might need to take notes, okay?
18: Whoa.
23: Dagnall threw Jared McCain up in the starting lineup. That's number one. We know that SGA is going to get his 30 every now and then or every night. And the big man, Chet, and Isaiah Hartenstein both had double-doubles. But the best player on the Thunder in this series has been Alex Caruso. He has been the Swiss Army knife. He will cut you everywhere but loose, and he has been playing outstanding basketball this entire conference finals on both ends of the floor. To me, I thought the Spurs came out the gates. They were in attack mode, and all of a sudden, Alex Caruso, the heart and soul of this team, came into the game and changed the whole dynamic of this game. He gave OKC life. He gave them belief. He gave them hope. Whatever word you want to name down a dictionary that lifts someone up, that's Alex Caruso. He has been unbelievable. I said this last week, and I'm going to say it again. He is a top five role player in NBA history.
13: Thunder, one win away from their second straight appearance in the finals. Alex Caruso, 22 points, 6 assists for OKC as they go to 11-2 this postseason. Spurs back-to-back road losses for the first time since mid-January. OKC, 3-2 series lead, Game 6, Thursday, 8:30 Eastern in San Antonio. We'll, of course, have it here on ESPN Radio, presented by Gusto. Celtics coach Joe Mazzulla named the NBA's Coach of the Year Tuesday, officially wrapping up the NBA's postseason award schedule. Speaking of coaches in the NBA, the Cavaliers are keeping theirs. ESPN insider Shams Charania.
0: Sources tell me that Kenny Atkinson will return as head coach of the Cleveland Cavaliers for his third season. His job is safe. Over his first 2 years as coach of the Cavaliers, he's had a franchise best win percentage of over 70%. The end was ugly, though. It was a sweep, 4-0 to the Cavs, or to the Knicks, I should say. But year-over-year growth for the Cavs. Second round last season, coach of the year for Kenny Atkinson. The conference finals this year. And he's got the support of Donovan Mitchell and James Harden. And this is the first conference finals for the Cavaliers without a LeBron James-led team in 34 years. So there's a lot for the Cavaliers to deconstruct now over the coming days and weeks. I expect the Cavaliers front office to be opportunistic with potential roster upgrades this offseason.
13: The Cavaliers swept by the Knicks in that round. Changes perhaps coming. The thoughts of Kenny Smith?
1: Coach Atkinson said that they took a step.
13: Mm-hmm.
1: They took a step in terms of what it looks like on paper, meaning they got to the conference finals where the last years they did not. However, they also took a step backwards because they also were, it showed what you're vulnerable to everyone else in the Eastern Conference. The way the Knicks beat them, they've shown how vulnerable they are. The one thing that the Cavaliers are going to have to do, it's not all about personnel. Yes, James will get older, and there's some other players that you have to think about, but they have to change their offensive strategy and philosophy. They have to include the two guys in the interior more and figure out a way to include them more, because when the game slows down, being a ball-dominant six-second dribbler is not productive. And that's why the Knicks lost last year, because Brunson had to do the six seconds or more dribbling. And then this year they said, no, we're going to add people to our bench, and we're going to have more ball movement and more body movement, and we're going to be tougher to guard. So what happens today? You have the first time where you had, 130 points and no 20-point scorer.
2: Yeah.
1: Because you have spread the wealth. That is exactly what the Cleveland Cavaliers have to do if they want to move forward, because they took a step forward and think, but they went a step backwards in terms of being vulnerable.
13: Wound up being swept in the conference finals. Straight ahead, everybody got a hit, but not everybody got a win. That's next. SportsCenter All Night continues. It's ESPN Radio.
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9: ABC News, I'm Dave Packer. In Washington State, officials confirming one dead, 8 employees and 1 firefighter injured, with 9 additional employees unaccounted for. This following the rupture of a chemical tank at a pulp and paper mill in Longview. Washington State Senator Patty Murphy.
10: There's a lot of questions about how all of this happened, and I want to assure you that we will all continue to pressure to get answers to those questions. This community deserves that.
9: Officials say the tank needs to be stabilized before more recovery operations can proceed. In Texas's Republican Senate primary runoff, Attorney General Ken Paxton, endorsed by President Trump, defeating incumbent Senator John Cornyn. In fact, every one of Trump's endorsed candidates is now projected to win their respective race. Paxton will go on to face Democrat James Tallarico in November. The CDC sending an urgent request to its staff members for help screening Americans returning to the U.S. from Central Africa for any potential signs of Ebola. This is ABC News.
11: Here's your Storm Team 20 forecast. Lows of aloft around 64 overnight under overcast skies, northeasterly winds around 5 miles per hour. Daytime highs approaching 84 Wednesday, cloudy skies with a few peaks of sun. Lows of aloft around 61 Wednesday night, mainly clear skies. I'm meteorologist Jennifer Wojcicki on Sports Radio 92.3 FM and 1450 AM. 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
2: Lamar showed up to voluntary workouts yesterday.
3: Jesse Bender is trying to establish himself. The best way to do that, it starts with Lamar being there, even though it's voluntary.
4: For him to be there and establish on day one, I'm the leader, this is how we're going to do things around here, that felt important.
1: Lamar Jackson taking to the field on Tuesday as the Ravens began week two of their OTAs. He missed practice during the first week with, quote, a couple of things going on, according to new head coach Jesse Minter. ESPN's Jeremy Fowler.
5: The latest is the Ravens want to hammer out a deal with Jackson, and the fact that he's in the building and has had better attendance this offseason than last is a sign of good faith. But they got to get this to the finish line. Now, Jackson is his own agent, so at least they have him in person now. They can try to hammer this out. I have talked to some people around the league who at least wonder, since Jackson is 2 years away from free agency, it's been at times rocky with Baltimore on the contract front. Does he want to wait out this year, play it out, ball out, let the market go higher when, you know, Caleb Williams and Drake May and Jaden Daniels, those guys could get new deals? His money would only go up at that point. So we'll see if Baltimore can close that gap in the next few months.
1: And he has been on the practice field. SportsCenter All Night, ESPN Radio. Monday, Memorial Day. Astros had three pitchers combined to no-hit the Rangers. Tuesday, the Rangers were not no-hit.
6: 1-2, and here it comes. And Peterson hits one high and deep to right field. Back goes Smith to the wall, and that ball is history. That's 10 rows up. A three-run Jimmy Jack for Jack Peterson. He has taken his time circling the bases. It's 8-0 Rangers in the first inning.
1: First inning. 105-3 the fan. Rangers, 8 runs. That's the second most in a first inning following a game where the team was no-hit in baseball history. Rangers beat the Astros 10-7. Astros' four-game win streak is snapped. To L.A., Dodgers hosting the Rockies. This one turned into a blowout.
7: 0-2 pitch is swung on, hit in the air to center field and deep. Scott McCarthy turned around. He's back to the wall. It's gone. A home run for Mookie Betts. And he's dancing around second base, leaping and pumping his fist between second and third. Dodgers with a 2-0 lead. Mookie Betts, home run number 5. He swings, hits a high drive to left and deep. This ball back, and this ball is gone. A home run. Betts' second home run of the night. A 3-run shot, and the Dodgers lead it 13-1. A Mookie moment here in 2026 as Mookie announces he is back.
1: AM 570, LA Sports, Mookie Betts, 3-for-5. 2 of the 3 hits were home runs, drives in 5. Betts, 5 RBI, tied for the most in any game over the last 2 seasons. Shohei Ohtani was hit in the hand in the 4th inning. He was later subbed out. He is scheduled to start on Wednesday. Dodgers do get the win, 15-6. Fifth time over the last 30 seasons they've had 35 wins through their first 55 games. On the other side of that coin, Cubs put up a run on Tuesday, but they gave up 12 to the Pirates.
8: And the 1-1. Driven towards center, playable. Garcia's going to make the catch. And the Pirates make it 2 in a row, and the Cubs have lost 10 consecutive games. The final tonight, Pirates 12, Cubs 1.
1: Cubs Radio Network, Pirates' fourth game with 10 or more runs this season. Third straight win overall. Cubs, meanwhile, 10 straight losses. ESPN analyst Eduardo Perez.
9: There's a couple things that you get a perfect storm from, right? The injuries that they have sustained on the pitching front is real. Cabrera now goes down to the IL with blisters in his hands. That just hurts and adds to it. But not being able to have the swing and miss from the pitching standpoint, I think hurts the Cubs. Look, they play really well defensively, up the middle. They've made some mistakes. Yes, they have. And then you look at the hitting part of it. Have they been successful staying within the zone? The answer is no. They've chased out of the zone. And if you look at guys that usually do not chase, you have guys on that roster that have been able to do that. But unfortunately for the Cubs, it has not been the right formula as of late. They played well a month ago, and then all of a sudden they can't figure things out, and they need to be aggressive trying to figure things out now in the zone offensively, something they haven't been able to do.
1: Cubs are the second team in baseball history to have multiple 10-game win streaks and a 10-game losing streak in the same season. Yankees pound the Royals.
10: Rosario drives that to right field. That ball is gone. Hits off the top of the wall and gets out. Second home run of the night for Amed Rosario. Big smile on his face as he pumps the right fist. And a four-hit night for Rosario.
1: As the Yankees beat the Royals 15-1, Yes Network with the call. 24 hits for the Yankees in the win. Angels get a bunch of runs with one swing.
10: Grissom awaits the pitch and swings at this one and lifts a high fly ball that's carrying deep out into right center field. And that ball is out of here. It's a grand slam for Vaughn Grissom. And the Angels are on top in this ball game. The Halos lead it 9-6.
1: 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Angels a 10-6 win over Detroit. Detroit's seventh straight home loss. Are they right to keep their coach? That's next. It's ESPN Radio.
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1: Cubs lose to the Pirates. That's now 10 straight losses for Chicago. Vegas sweeps through the Western Conference Final. They will play for the Stanley Cup. Thunder, one win away from advancing to the NBA Finals.
2: 6 seconds to go. Oklahoma City clears the timeline. They've been on their feet for most of the fourth quarter, and the Oklahoma City Thunder take the pivotal fifth game, 127-114 over San Antonio, and they got a shot to return to the NBA Finals if they can win Thursday night in South Texas.
1: 127-114, Thunder with the win in Game 5. Shea Gilgeous-Alexander, 32 points as OKC bounces back from the Game 4 loss.
3: I think we just learned from our mistakes. We learned from what we talked about as a group, and we just applied it tonight. I think that is the most important thing. Like, a series, especially against a good team, is like a chess match. Like, you go back and forth with adjustments and game plans and switching the things and trying new things. And I think, like, they obviously punched us really good in Game 4. We got better than the team that played Game 4 for Game 5.
1: 32 points for SGA, half of them coming from the free throw line. 16 of 17 from the line. 16 free throws, a playoff career high. Thunder get the win. They are a win away from a second straight appearance in the NBA Finals. You heard the game here on ESPN Radio as the Thunder pick up a 10th straight playoff win following a loss. Mark Kestisher, PJ Carlissimo had the call for us. Back to OKC. Mark.
2: Jay, thank you very much. The Oklahoma City Thunder, since the postseason 2 years ago, have not lost back-to-back playoff games. Tonight, in the crucial fifth game of this series, tied at 2 games apiece, Oklahoma City, PJ, got 32 points from Shea Gilgeous-Alexander. Coach Mark Degnalt pushed the right buttons. Jared McCaney gave him a start, 18 of his 20 in the second half, and the Thunder now up 3-2 in the series.
4: Yeah, and how about the two bigs, Kesty? Kind of quietly, I mean, we talked about them all night, but Chet Holmgren was 6-for-9 from the field. Isaiah Hartenstein was 6-for-8. They both had double-doubles, 16 points, 11 boards for Chet, 12 points, 15 boards for Isaiah Hartenstein. They got the better of Victor Wembanyama. They held Victor to 20. But it took 4-for-15 shooting, and the SGA, as good as he was, the MVP, only shot 7-for-19 again. The defense has really been a problem for him, the way they're contesting him and the way they're being really physical. But, as usual, he gets himself to the free throw line, goes 16-for-17 from the free throw line. You see the OKC defense, if you just read the numbers, field goal percentage, 48% OKC, 40% San Antonio, 44 from 3, OKC, 29 from 3, 4, San Antonio. Excellent defensive performance. And guess who arguably, again, was the best player on the floor for the OKC Thunder? Alex Caruso.
2: Alex Caruso off the bench with a 22-point effort. So this is what we know. OKC last year twice, 2-2 at home, one game 5. They won both series, but they didn't close out on the road in Game 6. So San Antonio, the young Spurs at home, trying to force this to the limit coming up on Thursday night.
4: Well, they're going to need a super effort. There's no question about that. Both of these teams are getting tired the deeper they get into the series. Dylan Harper has not looked the same to me since his injury. De'Aaron Fox is limping, and he really struggled tonight. Devin himself, for the first time, struggled. More OKC Thunder stepping up, and we still have in the bullpen, I don't know whether we're going to see them, but you got J-Dub and A.J. Mitchell. Another aspect of this game that makes it even more impressive, the way OKC took care of business without two of their main cogs.
2: OKC would like to take care of business in 6 because the Knicks are waiting with a lot of rest, healthy, and on a generational run right now, having won 11 straight, waiting for their NBA Finals partner. We know this, Oklahoma City is one win away from making it back-to-back trips to the finals. They'll take a 3-2 series lead to San Antonio for Game 6 Thursday night here on ESPN Radio. Game 5 goes to Oklahoma City, 127-114 over San Antonio. For PJ Carlesimo, I'm Mark Kestisher right here on your home for the NBA, ESPN Radio, and the ESPN app. Let's go back to our pal Jay Reynolds in the studio.
1: All right, Mark, Thunder, third straight Game 5 win in a series tied 2-2. Game 6, as you mentioned, Thursday. We'll have it here on ESPN Radio. SportsCenter All Night. Knicks As you mentioned, Mark, waiting in the wings after their sweep of the Cavaliers. New York into the finals for the first time since 1999. They do it under Mike Brown, who took over as head coach a year ago when the franchise made a divisive coaching change. Former Knicks forward Charles Oakley.
5: I think every coach on the bench got a position to play in every quarter. Then they got another thing they do is they watch the matchups. On the other team put somebody in, they've got somebody in the game. If it don't fit, they match up, they get them off the bench. So I think it really made some adjustments for playing guys. You know, even though you start, but if you see a matchup that the guy can't probably, you know, lay on, like, you know, 34 quarters, see they like, they go to the bench. But the guys just been playing well. The coaching staff doing a great job. Mike Brown, you got to give him credit. He got them where they didn't go last year. And that was the key, get them to the finals.
1: Charles Oakley earlier on Freddie and Harry, weekday afternoons here on ESPN Radio. As for Cleveland, Cavs are swept in the conference finals, but they're keeping their coach, Kenny Atkinson, returning for a third season to lead the team with his staff after being swept. ESPN insider Brian Windhorst.
6: Kenny Atkinson's won almost 120 regular season games the last 2 years. It led to the Cavs, I think, to maybe their eighth conference finals in 56 years of existence. Like, the fact that he would have to be verified to return is an indication of how bad the conference finals went. But okay, now look forward. James Harden holds the key to what happens with this Cavs offseason. Let me explain to you how. He has a $42 million player option. I expect him to waive that player option and enter into a new contract with the Cavs, a multi-year deal that would take that $42 million down a little bit and give him more guaranteed money long term. What that would accomplish is allow the Cavs to move out of the second apron, which would give them the opportunity to potentially do some more business. What would that business be? Well, now here's where it gets complicated because there's several different pathways they could go. Look, the Knicks a year ago made the conference finals and they said, we believe in this team and we're going to bring them back and we're going to ride it again. And look what happened. They're in the finals. The difference was the Knicks team were very impressive in the playoffs last year, upsetting the Boston Celtics. The Cavs were 8-10 in the playoffs this year. So the question is, what do they do? Already this year, when they traded James Harden, 26-year-old Darius Garland for 36-year-old James Harden, they indicated they were willing to more invest in the now. So you ask yourself the question, will they be willing to touch any of their other young core players? Will they be looking at willing to touch Jared Allen? There's a market for him. That contract is a very valuable contract. Will they touch Evan Mobley, defensive player of the year last year, who would be considered untouchable? If they put Evan Mobley on the market, they would be able to get an incredible return for him, both either a star or potentially other high-quality players. Or will they chase someone in free agency? When I walked off the court yesterday, every Cavs fan I encountered, what about LeBron? What about LeBron? What about LeBron? As of right now, the Cavs are only in position to pay the minimum salary contract. That's $3 million. LeBron made over $50 million this year. He has not given an indication that he is willing to take that kind of drastic pay cut. He's also about to enter into some level of negotiation with the Lakers.
7: Right.
6: If there's a time that comes where we find out that LeBron is willing to take that kind of pay cut, then we shall talk about that. But right now, the Cavs are really not in position to even execute a sign-and-trade, much less for a free agent contract. If LeBron indicates to them, I really, really want to come to Cleveland, then we could see some action. But right now, I think it's wait and see.
1: Next season, James Harden's going to be 37 years old, and in his 18th NBA season, he's an 11-time All-Star. But do the Cavs bring him back? Here's our Michael Wilbon.
8: It depends what you're judging. And we, as we sit here, Christine, in late May, I'm judging the playoffs. And James Harden has been a truly great regular season player. But we've all chronicled the May and June collapses. And he's not been great. He's not been close to great. Another game last night with more turnovers, I think six, than baskets, two. I mean, it just, this goes on and on and on late in the playoffs. So what does Cleveland want? What's their goal? What's their ambition? Is it winning a championship? Because I don't know that this running it back. And by the way, we're told, Shams tells us, they're going to bring back the head coach. After that game one, in which he, Atkinson, was largely responsible for the failure of his team to get a 1-0 lead in the conference finals, and then telling us analytically they're winning these games. You can't have that. How serious is that program? How serious are the Cavaliers? And I really, the only thing I like that I've heard come from Donovan Mitchell, who apologized to the city of Cleveland because they deserve it. And I'm not one to look at Cleveland and say they quit last night. I'm not going to do that. I'm going to say that. Let my dear friend Charles Barkley take that, and he did. But they were dispirited, right? They gave up. I'm not going to say they quit. There's a difference to me between quitting and just being beaten into submission. They tapped out, the Cavaliers did. You want to run it back with that? You're going to give James Harden either $42 million because he's got the player option, or you could come up with something team-friendlier, like a two-year deal for, say, $56 million. I'm going off the top of my head here. But so that gets you less money per year, but does it help what you've got on the court? Is Cleveland putting out there a team that can beat the Knicks, that can beat Indiana when healthy, when Halliburton's healthy, that can beat the Celtics whenever they figure out what the hell they were doing this spring? No. And maybe not even Orlando under some new tutelage. So I don't see running this back, but I can't figure out anything Cleveland is doing or saying in the last week.
1: After being traded to the Cavs from the Clippers at the beginning of February, James Harden averaged 20.5 points per game, 7.5 assists, almost 5 rebounds per game in Cleveland in the regular season. SportsCenter All Night, ESPN Radio. Cavs, perhaps some changes on the way after being swept in the conference finals. Also swept in the conference final, hockey's best team from the regular season.
7: McCarr has the puck with 9 seconds. Colorado can't get it in. At center ice, Eichel banks it in. This one will go to the final seconds, and this one is a home ice clincher. For the first time in franchise history, the Knights clinch the Western Conference at T-Mobile Arena. For the third time in 9 years, they're going to the Stanley Cup Final.
1: Golden Knights advance to play for the Cup, Fox Sports 98.9. The Colorado Avalanche, meanwhile, swept in the conference finals. They're the 13th straight President's Trophy winner that fails to reach the Stanley Cup final. The last to make it was the Blackhawks in 2013. ESPN analyst PK Subban.
9: It's a tough pill to swallow. I don't think it's so much about what Colorado did. I think it's about what Vegas did. Like, we have to really give Vegas credit. If you have a hockey team and you want to teach them how to play winning hockey, just go watch the four games that Vegas played. From top to bottom, guys, they didn't really make too many mistakes. And when they did, there was no doubt. They just came right back. And, you know, John Tortorella said it. There's a winning culture there. You saw that in this series. Even when there was pushback from Colorado, they never wavered. I have yet to see a playoff series of a team that consistently did all the intangibles in winning hockey in the playoffs. The physicality and the finishing of the checks and the blocking shots, all world. Forget everything else. Just the commitment to wear your opponent down, block shots. That's what gets you to a Stanley Cup final. They were unbelievable at it, and that demoralized the Colorado Avalanche. Like, for me, Colorado never quit, but it was a difficult grind for them. Seeing guys like Manson and Burns getting worn down over this series is not something you're accustomed to seeing in the National Hockey League. And I'm sure those guys will tell you. So you got to give Vegas a lot of credit for what happened. I think Colorado's still one of the best teams in the league. Just this wasn't their week. The last 10 days, everything changed. And Vegas just came in playing the best hockey of the year, and it showed.
1: Vegas going to the Stanley Cup Final for the third time in their 9 seasons since their inception. SportsCenter All Night, ESPN Radio. College football, SEC Commissioner Greg Sankey making it clear he doesn't anticipate any decisions on the college football playoff at the meetings this week in Florida. Says there's still time ahead of the December deadline. The potential to expand the playoff to 24 teams continues to be a large topic, especially with other conferences pushing. ESPN's Heather Dinich.
10: SEC Commissioner Greg Sankey said he's not opposed to considering a 24-team playoff, but there are real concerns here about the possibility of watering down the field and also devaluing the regular season. They're trying to get as much information as possible to figure out where that tipping point is. But I will tell you, there are people here, like Tennessee Athletic Director Danny White, who have come out and publicly said they are in favor of a 24-team playoff. South Carolina coach Shane Beamer told me one thing they seem to agree on is every coach in the room, or a majority of them at least, want more access. As far as devaluing the regular season, Oklahoma coach Brent Venables said that with a 24-team playoff, teams are still going to be competing for seeding and home games, and the regular season will always matter.
11: 24 teams, the schedule, you got to figure that out. And the possible casualties of playoff expansion are conference title games played in the first weekend of December. What are you hearing about the future of the SEC championship game?
10: Well, SEC Commissioner Greg Sankey reminded everyone that there are contracts, and they are committed to those right now. But at the same time, Kirby Smart, Georgia's coach, came out today and said, look, if those conference championship games have to take a back seat, his biggest concern is the revenue. Sources have told me the SEC conference championship game generates between $80 to $100 million. So people want to know, will a 24-team field compensate for the loss of that money? But a lot of coaches here expressed fond memories of growing up and watching the SEC championship game and being a part of it and how important it is. And quite frankly, with a 9-game league schedule, Texas coach Steve Sarkisian said winning the SEC championship game this year could mean even more because it will be so much more difficult to get to it.
1: Georgia coach Kirby Smart backing the idea of having the SEC break away from the current structure to make its own rules if national rules are not adopted to the satisfaction of the SEC. First inning, lucky 13. That's next. SportsCenter All Night continues. It's ESPN Radio.
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0: I might add, but I love him anyways. That's why I sit across from the Mad Dog, Christopher Mad Dog Russo, every Wednesday to set him straight. 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
1: 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On the diamond, how about the shot we saw in San Francisco?
2: How about a high drive to left by Marte? Crushed and gone. A home run for Cattell. It is his ninth of the season, and the Diamondbacks take a 6-2 lead.
3: And man, was that a rocket. Took 95 and turned it around at 114 miles an hour.
1: A shot it was. Arizona Sports 98-7. Diamondbacks beat the Giants 7-5. That home run, 452 feet, his ninth of the season. Longest homer for a Diamondbacks player this season. 10 450-foot homers since joining the Diamondbacks in 2018. Leads the team, does Marte. Diamondbacks, 9 wins in the last 10, all against the Giants or the Rockies. In San Diego, Padres and Phillies.
4: Harper blasts it right field, hooking towards the pole, and it is gone. A rocket by Bryce Harper. A first inning home run, his 13th home run of the season. And the Phillies are on the board first yet again. A first inning homer for Harper makes it 1-0.
1: And his first homer in his last 8 games. 94 WIP. Phillies edge the Padres 4-3. They're a Major League best 11th win in one-score games. They're 11-5. Mariners 4-1 over the Athletics. Brewers shut out the Cardinals 6-0. Orioles a 6-1 win over the Rays, who've lost their last 3. Mets fall again. They fall to the Reds 7-2. 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
1: White Sox wind up losing an 11 to the Twins, but the AL home run leader adds another. ESPN 1000.
6: 1-1.
7: Swing and a drive. Right field. Out of here. We're tied. 2-2. Number 19. He comes.

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1: His head over the wall. Two-run homer, Michael Harris, to the deepest part of the yard. Straightaway center field, and the Braves add on to their lead. It's now a 7-4 lead for the Braves here in the eighth.
2: Number two.
3: Pivotal game five in Oklahoma City, and it's the home team moving in front in the conference finals. 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
4: Pass to McCain, open for three, takes it and makes it. Jaron McCain with a big triple, 6:11 to go, timeout San Antonio.
2: Number one.
3: Half of the Stanley Cup Final is now set, and it took only four games. 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
6: McCarr has the puck with 9 seconds. Colorado can't get it in. At center ice, Eichel banks it in. This one will go to the final seconds, and this one is a home ice clincher. For the first time in franchise history, the Knights clinch the Western Conference at T-Mobile Arena. For the third time in 9 years, they're going to the Stanley Cup Final.
3: Golden Knights sweep the conference finals. Sixth straight win overall, which they also did in 2020. Vegas center Jack Eichel.
7: I mean, we feel good. It was a heck of an effort from our group tonight. I think everyone stepped up and just a lot of commitment to winning. So really proud of the group tonight. We should be really proud of what we did and what we've accomplished so far. But with that being said, the ultimate goal is to hoist the Stanley Cup. So we still have to win four more games, and we have a veteran group, and I think we understand that. So we'll enjoy this for this evening, and then get back to work starting tomorrow and start preparing, because We've come a long way, but we still have four more wins, and that's the ultimate goal, and that's what we set out for when we started this whole thing in September. So we'll enjoy it tonight, and tons of credit to the group and everybody for stepping up and winning the Western Conference. But the Stanley Cup's our ultimate goal.
3: Vegas has been in the league 9 seasons. It's their third appearance in the Stanley Cup Final. It's Wednesday, May 27th, birthday of Jeff Bagwell. The Astros Hall of Famer is 58 today. Houston does not get back-to-back no-hitters last night. Oklahoma City does get back out in front of the Western Conference Finals. More reaction coming up on Unsportsmanlike. They're next. I'm Jay Reynolds. Back tomorrow with SportsCenter All Night. It's ESPN Radio.
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8: 22.9. Here's Miller. Miller's open. Fires. Yes! The Pacers do it. Reggie Hinson at the buzzer. Reggie Miller at the buzzer. I don't believe it.
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5: And the Oklahoma City Thunder take the pivotal fifth game, 127-114 over San Antonio.
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9: Okay. Welcome 81. To the show. We are on Sportsmanlike here on ESPN Radio. Oh, my God. 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I've been talking all morning. 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Wow. 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As the Thunder win Game 5 over the San Antonio Spurs, 127-114. They take a 3-2 series lead heading into Game number 6 on Thursday night. There won't be a Game 5 or 6 in the Western Conference Finals in the NHL as John Tortorella, the interim coach bump, the Vegas Knights. Unbelievable. They sweep the Avalanche, who win the President's Cup during the course of the season. They're 8-0 going into the finals, the Western Conference Finals. Goodbye. See you later. They get swept last night. Along with Chris Canty, Michelle Smallman, Evan Cohen with you. Good morning, everybody.
10: I mean, before we get started with the show, Ev, you okay?
11: I thought I was. Ev, you good?
10: You good?
9: I thought so. I thought so. I don't know what just happened to my voice. Bad timing, to say the least.
11: I can't wait to listen to that back.
9: Yeah, well, I'm sure we'll find it.
11: On the podcast,
9: sure.
11: We will be listening back.
10: Oh,
11: but,
10: yeah, we got to turn that into a drop, Smalls.
11: Oh, no doubt. Evans, hello.
10: Hello as a question?
9: I don't know what just happened to me. I've been talking all morning. I was on the phone with Nuno this morning. I've been talking to, where are you going?
11: My seat's down a little low.
9: Yeah, you just walked. She started walking away.
10: Don't try to deflect, Evan. No, I'm not going to let you do it.
9: I was talking to Hembo.
11: That's right. Good job, Cece. Rein him in.
9: I got into a fight with Mike and Rob, and I don't understand. Now my voice goes out.
11: What are you fighting about?
9: Because they blocked the door for me to get in. Cece, you know the back door that I now start going through to get into the studio that you walked through also to get in here? They put a painting and a chair in front of the door. And they were mad at me because I was opening the door. I said, guys, don't block a door. It's a fire hazard.
10: Well, in their defense, you never used that door.
9: No, recently.
10: I'm the only one that used the door, and I'm not in studio this week. So I understand why they feel like they could put stuff over there because nobody's going to use that door.
9: And while we're complaining about things.
10: I'm going to defend Rob and Mike on this one, Ev.
9: No, I've been going through that door the last couple of weeks.
11: Well, I used it during the show.
9: Yeah, okay, so good. So they block it. I also have an issue with you.
11: With me?
9: Yeah.
11: What did I do now?
12: Why does Vibe Check Disney Plus is in here every day, which is awesome. Yeah. Great show.
11: Right.
12: Is it too hard when you rearrange things to put it back?
11: I didn't do Vibe Check yesterday.
12: Okay, but you're part of the team.
11: Correct.
13: It was Courtney Cronin.
12: Who doesn't even show up in the studio when she's in New York. She doesn't even come by and say hello. But she wants Courtney, who we love, and you heard her with Amber and Myron on Monday, and she did the imitation, okay, welcome to the show. I heard it live on Monday morning. She rearranges everything and doesn't put it back.
11: I know, my seat's down really low.
12: Okay, so you're on board with me.
11: Well, that's when you were like, what are you doing? I was like, wait a minute. My seat is down so low, I'm probably not framed correctly, because normally I have to be propped up because I'm really short. And I was like, wait a minute, this is not right. Mm. And now the chair can't get bumped up. So I don't know who sunk it down low, but.
12: Mm. All right, any other complaints? We're all good?
10: I want to complain about the way SGA plays basketball.
11: Yeah.
10: Can we do that?
11: And I want to complain that the Spurs didn't win, because now I really want to see them in the finals.
12: Well, we saw last night Oklahoma City take a 3-2 lead with a 127-114 win against San Antonio. SGA had 32 points, 9 assists. I actually don't think he played that well, which is an amazing thing that he had 32 points. Alex Caruso, awesome as always off the bench. And sold high, huh? 18 of the 20 in the second half for Jared McCain. And we'll get to the Wemby part, because did Wemby order the code red on Jared McCain?
11: First
12: we'll get to that in a little
11: start,
12: bit.
11: Yeah.
12: But the Thunder, here's where the Thunder's greatness is on so many levels. It's if you just take a look at the amount of good players they have, they never actually play bad players. And if you take the combination of like, Casey Wallace was pretty good in the first half. Jared McCain good in the second half. There's your extra guard. Chet Holmgren had his best game of the series. He was really good early. Isaiah Hartenstein was good late. There's your big, right? They just have a full role. And it's not always with the same guy. This is the extra guard role. This is the big role. This is the defender role. And they have so many players that even if these guys, these role players, are only really good enough to give you a great half, they have someone else who could play that same role, giving you another great half in the second half of the game.
10: Yeah, listen, I thought last night was the Mark Dagano game, right? We talk about the Udonis Haslem series breakdown, right? Your star players get you two wins. Your role players get you a win, and then your head coach gets you a win. Well, last night I thought Mark Dagano shined. Some of the adjustments that he made coming off of game 4, which was their lowest point total of the season, regular season game or postseason game, I thought there was a huge adjustments in terms of being able to get guys open, get guys open looks, making sure he went with a lineup that had all shooters on the court. That means Victor Wembanyama can't help and be in the paint as much, because you're going to leave somebody wide open. And the role players showed in the first half that those guys were going to knock down shots if they got open looks. We saw 40 points off the bench last night for Oklahoma City. So I thought that was fantastic. But the superpower for the Thunder in game 5 was their ability to be able to close out quarters. I mean, you look at the final 3 minutes of every single quarter in last night's game. First quarter, they were +5. Second quarter, they were +6. Third quarter, they were +1. Fourth quarter, they were +1. Now, you combine that with going on a 10-1 run in the beginning of the second quarter and starting the third quarter on a 9-0 run, and that's the recipe for them being able to build a double-digit lead. And we've seen when the Thunder are up by double digits, especially at halftime, they are unbeatable. 32-0 this season when up by halftime. So Mark Dagano understands the team that he's playing against. He understands the guys that he has in his locker room. And he built out a game plan last night that allowed OKC to take control of the game in the second quarter and not relinquish that. So credit to him, because I thought from an X's and O's standpoint, from a strategy standpoint, he bested Mitch Johnson from the Spurs.
11: Did you say 32-0 when they're up at halftime?
10: Yeah, 32-0 when they're up double digits at halftime.
11: Double digits at halftime. That's an incredible number. We always talk about the Thunder and their depth, and it was on display again last night. Shea, especially at the beginning of the game, he talked about it post-game, didn't have it. 3 turnovers. He missed his first 4 shots from the field. Even though he put up 32 points, as you said, Ev, it wasn't a typical A-plus game from Shea. But it doesn't matter, because they find ways to win. They have other guys who step up. And I know that you loved that Jared McCain was the star last night. One of the stars last night, because Chet obviously had a great game as well. Several other players from the Thunder's contributed. starting, but for him to score 20 in his first playoff start and be able to continue to produce in the manner in which he did, I know that that is something that you probably want to harp on today after Daryl Morey said he sold high on him. Jerry McCain is just the third player in the last 15 postseasons to score 20 or more multiple times in a conference finals or final series. So working out well for the Thunder.
12: Yeah, I mean, I actually did not think he played well at all in the first half. Like, I actually thought he was a negative for them, and I would have understood, if Mark Dagnall, head coach, and again, why CC's pointing out it's a Dagnall game, it's a good point. He stayed with him because I thought Jerry McCain, who I love, was so bad in the first half that if Dagnall said, you know what, Isaiah Joe, where you at? Aaron Wiggins, hello, I need you, right? I would understand that. But he didn't, and he stayed with them, and he had 18 of his 20 in the second half. And now we are at a point, and go look this up, ladies and gentlemen. We are at a point where if they win it all, which is certainly on the table, he becomes arguably around the third best trade deadline acquisition in the history of the sport for that season. In other words, Luka is a much better trade deadline acquisition than Jared McCain. Right. But the Lakers didn't win a title. For a title team, you're going back to Clyde Drexler in 95, and you're going back to Rasheed Wallace is the big one in 04. But CeCe, specifically for the year that they acquired the player, they went out there and they got a guy who scored, as Smalls just mentioned, 20 or more in at least two Western Conference Finals games. Who knows what happens in six and if there's a seven, and in the NBA Finals. That is an all-time great in-season acquisition for that season. What Jared McCain has become.
10: Oh, no doubt. I thought Jared McCain was fantastic down the stretch. He and Alex Caruso made some big shots. I mean, in the fourth quarter, him and Caruso combined for three made threes and 15 points. And the one that Jared McCain made at the 3:45 mark in the fourth quarter was a big one because it felt like San Antonio was trying to mount some momentum and claw back in that game late. I thought he was fantastic. But, Ev, I don't want to bury the lead when it comes to this. SGA is going to put people in some very uncomfortable conversations if the Thunder are able to advance to the NBA Finals and win back-to-back titles. SGA would become one of 10 players with multiple MVPs and multiple titles. Can I give you the list of the other nine, sir?
12: You may.
10: All right. Here's the list of the other nine players that have multiple MVPs and multiple titles. Michael Jordan.
12: GOAT.
10: Bill Russell.
12: GOAT.
10: Kareem Abdul-Jabbar.
12: GOAT. I don't know how they
10: LeBron James. GOAT. Magic Johnson.
12: Yeah.
10: Tim Duncan.
11: Oof.
10: Larry Bird. Steph Curry. Wilt Chamberlain. He's going to put people in some really uncomfortable conversations when it comes to what his career is and the caliber of player he is. Because when you watch him, it's not fun. Last night was not enjoyable watching SGA live up to the moniker of being a free throw merchant. The guy had one made field goal in the first quarter. But in the first half, he had double-digit free throw attempts on his way to a playoff career high, 17 free throw attempts. It wasn't fun watching him flop around like a fish and draw fouls. Now, it's a skill, just like anything else on the basketball court, but from an entertainment value standpoint, it's not enjoyable. And yet, SGA is on the doorstep of being in those conversations with those individuals and being in the conversation for greatest point guard of all time. I'm sorry. I watch it. The eye test doesn't speak to that, but the accolades will. And that's what will become the challenge in judging SGA, because we know Oklahoma City is an all-time great team, but we have to acknowledge that their best player, if he wins back-to-back titles, back-to-back MVPs, potentially back-to-back finals MVPs, is entering the chat with a who's who of the top 10 players that have ever laced them up.
12: And that makes you uncomfortable.
10: Hell yeah, it does.
12: We need to continue that conversation. 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
17: ABC News, I'm Sherry Preston. With the backing of President Trump, Texas Attorney General Ken Paxton has soundly defeated longtime Texas incumbent Senator John Cornyn in the primary runoff. ABC Washington Bureau Chief Rick Klein with more on Cornyn's loss and Paxton's career so far.
18: The ending of John Cornyn's Senate career happened in dramatic fashion. It happened to a guy that is just very well known in Texas political circles and nationally, usually not for the right reasons. This is a guy that has been scandal-plagued for years. He was impeached by Republicans in a Republican state, although not convicted. He's had criminal charges filed against him and dropped. He's had scandals involving a salacious divorce. And all of that just seemed to draw him closer to Donald Trump.
17: Despite optimism from President Trump and Secretary of State Marco Rubio, there's been no settlement or breakthrough in the war with Iran, talks continuing in Qatar. One person was killed, nine are unaccounted for, and another nine were seriously hurt after a chemical storage tank exploded in Washington State. This is ABC News.
19: Here's your Storm Team 20 forecast. Cloudy skies with a few peaks of sun today, with daytime highs approaching 85. Winds out of the northeast, 5 to 10 miles per hour. Lows dip down to about 61. Tonight, mainly clear skies. Daytime highs approaching 85. Tomorrow, a mix of clouds and sun. I'm meteorologist Jennifer Wojcicki on Sports Radio 92.3 FM and 1450 AM. Currently, it's 66 degrees.
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12: 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Last night, two major things. The biggest thing. The Golden Knights heading to the Cup Finals for the third time in their nine-year history as a franchise. Utterly insane. It's better to be a new franchise in the NHL than a historical franchise in the NHL. The all-time, like, original six franchises can't, not all of them, but can't figure it out. And the new one, the Vegas Golden Knights, third Stanley Cup in 9 years. And, oh, by the way, the Panthers, who are not new, but they're new-ish in terms of expansion. What, 96, if I'm not mistaken? Early to mid-90s. 96, I think they went to the Cup with Van Beesbrouck, and they lost. But the reality is they've been unbelievable too. They went to three straight Stanley Cup finals. They won two of them over the last couple of years. So you're looking at these newer franchises. Lightning as well, by the way, are unbelievable. Like, you're better off being an expansion franchise in the NHL than a historical franchise. And then, of course, Oklahoma City last night, 127-114. They win over San Antonio. And before we get to the San Antonio part, and there is a San Antonio part, and a guy that we have all praised to no end deserves some critique today in Victor Wembanyama. But CeCe, let's finish off where you were moments ago as to why the legacy of SGA is frustrating for you.
10: Well, it's frustrating because I don't look at SGA as a top five talent in the sport. Now, he's a top five player in the sport, but he's going to be viewed right there with the greatest players to have ever played the game when his career is said and done because of the accolades that he's going to amass. Oklahoma City is incredibly well run, right? You brought up Jeremy Cain. He's got two conference finals games where he went for 20 plus points. Well, guess what? The Thunder also have Alex Caruso, who did the same exact thing.
12: Yep.
10: So, I mean, he's always going to be flanked, that being SGA, with talent that's going to complement his skill set. He's going to continue to be in this position. Yeah, he might not get to the championship rounds. He might not get to the finals every single year, but his team will always be poised to go on deep playoff runs. And as he continues to amass more playoff points, as he continues to amass more regular season accolades, if he gets another title, if he gets another finals MVP, then all of a sudden we're going to look at him and have him in conversations with some names that, from a talent standpoint, you wouldn't think he would belong in, but the accolades say different. And that's why I think it's very uncomfortable for people when we start thinking about the historical context around what SGA has been able to do, especially over the last 2 years.
12: Yeah, it's a very interesting point. He has a great shot at doing what you just said. Numerically, he's with those guys, but I agree, it doesn't feel like he's with those guys. Here's what may ultimately make it feel better for you. If they are somehow able to win it this year, and it ain't going to be easy because the Knicks are a machine right now, but if they are somehow able to do it this year, we're going to easily go to the place of when's the third one. And if the third one happens, then he leaves no doubt, right? When you get to a third
10: it
12: one,
10: it becomes
12: at that point.
10: Undeniable. But I mean, some people would say that would be the case if he does it this year.
12: Yeah, and I'm not ready to count a second one before a third one here. I'm just saying in the hypothetical that you're bringing up, based on a 3-2 lead, based on the fact they don't lose two straight games, so on and so forth, you know, it's trending in the direction of them being in the finals. Again, they have a machine in the New York Knicks right now that they are going to have to overcome, which will not be easy in any way, shape, or form. Now, last night, the Wemby part of it, Smalls, we praise him nonstop, and he deserves to be praised nonstop. But last night at 20 points, 4 of 15 from the floor, 0 of 5 from behind the arc, too many threes, 12 of 12 from the line. I could say, now let's play some Wemby sound, but there is no Wemby sound because he didn't speak to the media. The overall night, Kendrick Perkins, ESPN NBA analyst, was on SportsCenter postgame last night and had this analysis of Wemby in game number 5.
0: Wemby got punked tonight. He got punked. Isaiah Hartenstein, I played him on both ends of the floor. That's number one. Number two, I hate watching Wemby play when he comes into games and he settled for jump shots. He forgot that he was a big man first with guard skills. When he plays with force and he's in attack mode, this team, the Spurs, are unbeatable. But I thought tonight the Thunder, Isaiah Hartenstein, Jalen Williams, they did an excellent job from the start to finish of keeping the body on them, playing physical with them. And throughout the course of the game, we started to see for the first time that Wemby looked tired. He didn't have his legs, and that's because of the physical play by the two centers, the big man for the Oklahoma City Thunder.
11: Yeah, I thought Perk nailed it, especially with that last part there that he looked tired. It seems like fatigue might be starting to set in with Wemby and the Spurs team a bit. He shot 27%. It's a postseason career low last night, and Mitch Johnson was saying postgame, he's got to take more than 15 shots. We're going to need more from Wemby. But to your point, Evan, it would have been nice to hear that from Wemby himself. The fact that the Spurs said he was unavailable to speak to reporters, you can't do that. You're the face of this franchise. You're a star in this league. You have to be able to make yourself available in the good times and the bad times. And I know that he is so evolved for a 22-year-old that sometimes we forget he's 22 years old. We've seen a couple little moments, the Naz Reid elbow and this game and post game in particular yesterday from Wemby, where we're getting reminded of his youth. And in that there might still be some immaturity and some room for growth there for Wemby. But I was disappointed in not only the performance, but the fact that he was unavailable last night.
12: Yeah, I totally agree with you, because I was thinking, oh, well, maybe he's sick because he wasn't playing that well. He looked sluggish last night. Well, if he's sick, they actually committed another violation, so to speak, because you actually have to report that in the NBA prior to games. You have to give the health status of the players. I just thought about one thing. If I'm going to treat him personally like the face of the league and the future face of the league and this unbelievable superstar, if LeBron James had a loss and didn't speak to the media, I'd come in today and rip him. So I got to be fair. That's a bad job by Wemby last night. I don't care if you don't speak to the media if it's consistent. Leon Rose, general manager, president of the Knicks. They go to the conference. They go to the NBA Finals. Doesn't say a word. They lose a game. Doesn't say a word. All right, fine. Consistent.
11: Yeah, but when you are a superstar like Victor Wembanyama, when you're a player, you're not afforded that luxury.
12: That's right. No. And he spoke after wins.
11: So, it's a requirement of the job.
12: Yeah, but CeCe, here's my thing. Don't speak after game six if you win then. Like, if that's going to be your thing, make it your thing. I don't advise that, but at least be consistent. The result of the game should not indicate whether or not you meet with the media. In essence, speak to the fans, your customers.
10: No, I hear where you're coming from, and certainly you hope that it's not an issue where he's just avoiding talking about them coming up short. Anything could have happened after the game. There could be some physical issues going on. Who knows? We won't have that answer until we see game six and see what unfolds from there. But what I will say about Victor Wembanyama, we've been having a conversation all season long and throughout the playoffs about whether or not the Spurs can skip steps. And last night is exactly why young teams can't skip steps. Because the Spurs and Wemby, from an energy and effort standpoint, particularly on the defensive end, couldn't follow up what they did in game four, in game five. And OKC, a veteran team, even though they're young themselves, they've been there, they've done that, they got the hats and the t-shirts. There's a reason why the Thunder don't lose consecutive postseason games. They're 9-0 following a postseason loss.
12: Insane.
10: So when you start to look at young teams and the learning curve that it takes in order to ascend to win a title, game five was a glaring example of why young teams can't skip steps. Because the energy and the effort, every single time out on the court, has to be the same. And it's clear to me defensively, the effort in game four was not the same effort that we saw from the Spurs in game five. And Victor Wembanyama is front and center. He didn't get going early. He only took two shot attempts in the first quarter. Hell, Carter Bryant off the bench for the Spurs in less than 3 minutes of game time in the first quarter had more shot attempts than Victor Wembanyama. That's a problem when your best player isn't setting the tone for your team on both ends of the court. And it begins and ends with Wemby when it comes to San Antonio trying to best the reigning defending champs.
12: We are in Sports Night here on ESPN Radio, ESPN2. 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
7: Shamit now steps back, tries it, hits it. It's a 20-point lead for the Knicks. The Knicks can sense it.
10: They quit on an entire city and an entire fan base. Last night, they went out there and they just rolled the ball around. There was no plan other than let's get through the next 48 minutes so I can go on whatever vacation plans I already got laid out. And trust and believe that those tickets were already bought. There is no doubt in my mind. You know why? Because I watched them play last night.
12: The call here on ESPN Radio. The Knicks eliminating the Cleveland Cavaliers. Then one Chris Canty after that. NBA playoffs on ESPN Radio. 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If you missed any of our conversation about the Golden Knights heading to the Cup Final as well as game number 5 of OKC in San Antonio, go back on the podcast and listen. I'm going to say a stunning piece of news. Shams Charania yesterday reported that the Cleveland Cavaliers are bringing head coach Kenny Atkinson back for year 3. Now, I don't know if the analytics are saying he's back for year 3 or he's actually back for year 3, but it seems like he's actually back for year 3. And I don't want to give everything away before he talks, but the reaction from one Chris Canty, Smalls, do you remember the exact phrasing on our text message? Unserious franchise.
11: Mm.
12: Why did you say that?
10: Because they're not. I mean, if you're trying to get over the hump and you're going to bring back the same cast of characters that is only going to get more expensive from where they're at contractually right now, then you probably need to change the voice on the sideline, especially when said voice is unwilling to hold your best two players accountable for the effort that they put forth on the defensive end or lack thereof. I respect what Kenny Atkinson has become in our league as a coach. I think he's a good basketball mind. But when you watch how apathetic Donovan Mitchell and James Harden are on the defensive end, you can't seriously believe that that effort is championship caliber, that that's going to lead to the Cavs being able to get back to the NBA Finals and compete for a chip with whoever's coming out of the West. So in what we purported to be a wide open Eastern Conference coming into the season, a lot of people said the Cavs have as good a chance as any in order to get there. We were all skeptical of the trade deadline move that they made with James Harden. It seems like it worked out. They got the better of that deal with L.A., at least in the short term. But it was all in an effort to get to the Final Four and hopefully beyond. And once you got there, you had an epic Game 1 collapse on the road against the New York Knicks, and you let that one loss beat you 4 times. That is unacceptable as far as I'm concerned. And that falls directly on coaching. So when I got the news yesterday that Kenny Atkinson was going to be retained, I said the Cavs are not a serious franchise because they don't have conviction about doing whatever it takes, as uncomfortable as it may be, in order to get to the NBA Finals.
11: I think that's the key word right there, CC. Uncomfortable. They don't want to get uncomfortable. They don't want to have to make a bold move here and shake things up. And unfortunately, it seems like that's what they need. When you blow a 22-point lead, get swept, and have an embarrassing effort in the last game of the series at home in front of your fans, and the attitude afterwards isn't disgust, isn't anger, that's a problem. When your head coach is saying, well, analytically, we won 2 out of the 3 games, that's a problem. When he's asked about the series as a whole, and he says, that was the task, right? To take another step. Knicks were in the conference final last year. There are barriers. We jumped a barrier that we're stuck on. That's not the task. The task is to get to and win the finals, not to just get to an Eastern Conference Finals. And then afterwards, when you have James Harden saying, oh, he's an ultimate players coach, he gets it, he understands this team. He's a players coach, and that's the effort you gave him? Something is not connecting. And they need a fire lit under that organization and under this team, and it seems like they are more comfortable with the status quo when they need to get uncomfortable.
12: I don't want to make this specifically about Kenny Atkinson when I say this, but in general, when players on teams, any sport, any level, men's, women's, doesn't matter, tell me how much they love the coach and they continuously underachieve, it tells me how much I need to fire the coach.
10: Exactly.
12: Just as simple as that. If you're going to keep telling me how much you love this person and you never get to the place you're supposed to get to, you have then fired that person.
11: But it's not just you don't get there. It's that you showed no fight along the way.
12: That's right. And because there's no penalty. There's no if I do this, then that. There's no that. I did this, and there's no that.
10: Ev, when people usually have that type of adoration for somebody, when they say, I love this person, I love this, it's because they make them feel comfortable.
12: Yeah, their life's easy.
10: And nothing of significance has ever grown in a comfort zone. John Harbaugh, when I played for him with the Baltimore Ravens, had T-shirts printed up at the beginning of training camp that said, get comfortable being uncomfortable, because that's where the competitive edge is. And clearly the Cavs don't have that. So I don't give a damn that Evan Mobley had a career year under Kenny Atkinson. It doesn't matter. You know what matters to me? Kenny Atkinson, a 13-14 playoff record as head coach of the Cavs. That's what matters. It's not good enough.
12: So
10: it's not.
12: So what are they going to do to fix this whole thing? Brian Windhorst, the ESPN NBA insider, was on NBA Today yesterday. And now, with the Kenny Atkinson move not happening, what could be next? He provided this idea.
0: Even if they want to keep this roster together, which I frankly don't expect, I expect them to make some significant changes to it. They have some free agents they need to sign, their own free agents. Dean Wade, for example, started the bulk of this class as a free agent. So, but I expect the Cavs to be mulling over. Like, I don't think you will be long before you start to hear Cavs attached to Giannis Antetokounmpo. Would they consider entering that market? You know, if they put Evan Mobley on the table, as hard as that would be, Evan Mobley is in his mid-20s. When they drafted Evan Mobley, okay, they drafted him to be another Giannis. What if they could turn him into Giannis with Harden and Donovan Mitchell on the roster? They have not crossed that bridge yet, but that is something that they may have to consider, especially as we lead up to the draft and the Bucks get serious about listening to offers for Giannis.
11: Right.
12: Okay, so Wendy is so humble that when he says, you know, you'll start to hear about Giannis' name mentioned with the Cavs, that was it. That was Giannis' name mentioned with the Cavs. Him saying it. Here's the catch. Okay? So just on the surface, Evan Mobley next year is making $50 million. Giannis is making 58. There is no world where Giannis is only $8 million better in NBA terms than Evan Mobley. He is a lot better than Evan Mobley. The catch is, he can't make that trade.
10: Nope. You have to have a third and fourth team involved because they're in the second apron.
12: And
10: you have to.
12: Or,
10: you can't aggregate the salaries when you're in the second apron.
12: Correct.
10: So
12: and
10: good luck.
12: Or that's why the James Harden thing comes into play. So if you decline, I'm going to try my best not to get too detailed on this. If you decline the player option, in essence, say, if he says, I will pass on my $42 million, but I'm going to sign a multi-year deal at $30 million per year. Well, now I've cut $12 million. And I probably need to cut a little bit more in order to get to a place where I can make that trade. So there is significant work to do in order to make that happen. It is not impossible. Needless to say, I spent time last night working on it. It can happen. Teams like Chicago and Memphis are cap space teams that, as CC mentioned, you could use as a third or fourth team. But it would take a lot of work. And if you're Milwaukee, CC, I don't know that I'm like insanely excited about getting Evan Mobley after what I saw this postseason. Like, I get that he's a younger version of Giannis in theory, but the only version of Giannis is his height and weight. That's
10: yeah,
12: it.
10: He's not a younger version of Giannis.
12: Right, exactly.
10: He's got some skills now. Don't get it twisted. Like, he's always in the conversation for one of the best defensive players in all of basketball. You know, he can stretch the floor. I think he shot 35% from three in the postseason. So it's not awful. And he's a guy that can, in theory, be a 20-point-a-night scorer. So I think there's a lot to like, and he's certainly a building block piece. What is he, 24 years old?
12: Next year's season, if I'm not mistaken.
10: Yeah, so if you're the Milwaukee Bucks, that's the kind of piece that you would want back, but you would need more.
12: Yes.
10: And I'm not quite sure what the more is that the Cavs would have to offer.
12: They have draft picks, and that's about it. I mean, they would have to make moves with other teams, but if you're going to acquire Giannis, you're going to want Donovan Mitchell there.
10: But Ev, here's the thing. With the landscape of the NBA and how they're changing the lottery rules. The draft picks are great, but I need multiple young players that are relatively proven commodities that I can reset my franchise with. And that's what the Cavs would have to do. They've got Evan Mobley now, but they would have to find another team and another young player that the Bucks would feel good about as being a part of a future core for their team to contend, you know, into the future. So, yeah, this is not a simple deal.
12: Is there any doubt, by the way, that if Giannis was traded to the Cavs, that would be the single best thing that Jimmy Haslam has ever done for the city of Cleveland in sports? He owns the Browns. He and Dee, his wife, they own the Browns, and they own part of the Bucks. There is nothing that they would have done for Cleveland sports better than trading Giannis to Cleveland.
10: Well, does that give him cover to trade Myles Garrett?
12: Yo, that's it.
11: One superstar in, another one out.
12: Yo, people go crazy when you do the cross-sport comparisons. They don't like that. If you trade Giannis to the Cavs, 1,000%, trade Myles Garrett the same day. Literally trade Myles Garrett the same day. Hey, I'm even. I got you, Giannis, and I gave up on Myles Garrett.
10: No, you're not even. You got them a top five player in the world that has won a championship already. I think that's advantage Cleveland. It's not
11: big
10: even
11: time.
10: It's advantage Cleveland.
11: And even though Myles Garrett is a bona fide superstar, you're not winning games with him.
12: That's true. Exactly. And you would with Giannis. You would with Giannis. We're on Sportsmanlike, presented by Progressive Insurance.
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5: 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Rebound, Bosh, 7 seconds. Ray Allen, a three for the corner. It's good.
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12: We are at Sportsmanlike here on ESPN Radio. 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Guys, remember a couple of weeks ago, Adam Schefter, every Tuesday after 8 a.m. Eastern with us, go back and listen to the podcast or Adam's podcast, wherever podcasts are found. Adam said to us, if you believe that A.J. Brown to New England is a done deal, which it seems like everyone kind of believes it's a done deal. Well, then the next big story to keep an eye on in the NFL right now over the next 4 to 6 weeks, believe it or not, is the potential of the supplemental draft. Why is that? Because of one guy specifically, a potential 2027 first-round quarterback. Our buddy Jordan Reed did a story on the quarterbacks yesterday in the first round on ESPN.com, coming up for 2027, of Brandon Sorsby. He was at Indiana for a minute, then went to Cincinnati, and then was like the number one, quote-unquote, free agent on the college football market, NIL transfer, goes to Texas Tech, then voluntarily checks himself into gambling rehab, and the NCAA yesterday denied his request for reinstatement for eligibility for the 2026 season. Sources told ESPN's Pete Thamel on Tuesday he completed the 35-day inpatient rehab for gambling addiction in Arizona. He's set to return to campus in a couple of days. Court date, June 1st, Lubbock County. NCAA decision in line with precedent put Sorsby's lawsuit against the NCAA seeking an injunction for his eligibility for the 26th season into further focus as his court date looms Monday in Lubbock County. So this is per, obviously, Pete Thamel's reporting and great information there. Now, the NFL has this supplemental draft. CeCe, correct me if I'm wrong in how I'm describing it. It's basically an add-on draft for players that become eligible, that situations in some way, shape, or form would change between the end of the draft process and the actual draft and this. Situation changing would not be a change of coach. It would be a situation like this. It would be a God forbid tragedy that occurred that would change their lives or whatever it may be. And then or academically and whatever it would be.
10: Eligibility status changes.
12: Okay.
10: Which means that, yeah. So their eligibility changes for collegiate sports, and you know they're looking to progress their career and advance to the next level.
12: Okay, thank you. I appreciate that because I don't think that's a pretty common thing that people know anymore. The supplemental draft, it was way more common back in the day. So he could enter this, and a team could pick him. And if a team would pick him, they would forfeit their pick in the round the next year. In other Correct. Words. If it was the first round, and so I'm just looking at Smalls, the Packers picked him, they then wouldn't have their first round pick next year.
10: Correct.
12: What happens here? If he enters the supplemental draft, what do you guys think is going to happen with this? Because this is fascinating. A first-round quarterback potentially eligible now.
10: Well, he ain't going to get drafted early. That's for damn sure. Like, he might be a first-round talent, but the baggage is going to push him into the latter rounds of the supplemental draft if he gets drafted at all. The talent is there. It's unquestioned. But I do think that when you start talking about the quarterback position, can you entrust your franchise eventually to this young man? That is a tall ask for somebody that has had a documented gambling addiction and gone to rehab for it. With as pervasive as sports gambling has been, and his own attorneys arguing that point to the NCAA to maintain his eligibility, I struggle to think what temptation will be there for him when he graduates to the NFL and how much pressure is going to be on him to dive back into that world. Again, gambling is an addiction, just like anything else. It's a sickness. Mm-hmm. And so we hope that he's on the other side of it. But the pressure that comes along with playing quarterback in our league, coupled with the pressure and the temptation that will be there because he's a quarterback when it comes to sports wagering, I just think that's a dicey proposition for any organization, and that's a lot to introduce into your locker room.
11: Yeah, you know, it's a big risk. It is a big risk if you bring him in. Clinically diagnosed with the gambling disorder, which they acknowledge is a mental health condition, but that's something that is going to be there, that he's going to have to combat every day. When he's placing thousands of bets, including ones involving Indiana when he was a true freshman at Indiana back in 2022. That's a problem. And I respect him for going out there and getting treatment and for trying to better himself and put himself in the best position for his football future moving forward and his life, honestly. But if you're a franchise or an organization, is that a risk that you're willing to take? And if you're the NFL, with as important as sports gambling is to your product, when people touch the money, that's a problem. Do you want to invite this in and take a risk that it could be a problem that you have to deal with moving forward, even though he got the treatment that he needed?
12: Very interesting. Couple things off what you guys just said. CeCe basically said he's pretty much off my board. Okay, totally fair. What you just said is you never, or what you didn't say to me is more interesting. You never used the word allegedly.
11: Well, and,
12: no, I'm saying correctly. This is not an allegation. This is, I did this, right? And

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1: Potential problem?
2: Now, Calvin Ridley was suspended for gambling, and it's in the NFL. Obviously, yes, wide receiver.
3: Yes, he's a wide receiver, and that was fantasy football or fantasy sports, if I'm not mistaken.
2: Right, from the facility or the
3: This is a little bit different. The nature of what Brandon Sorsby engaged in is different. And so, yeah, I understand gambling is gambling, but, like, this is different when we start talking about wagering on games, potentially games that you are participating in. That is, I don't know.
2: For me, that would be a bridge
3: that I wouldn't cross.
2: Quickly on this. You said basically he's off your board. Should he even be eligible to be on the board? Because that's what Michelle is bringing up.
3: Yeah, it shouldn't be collusion. I mean, listen, the NFL, each individual club should make a decision about what's in their best interest. I'm just saying that I would be hesitant to bring him into my organization because of the nature of the infractions that he had at the collegiate level and the nature of the position and the pressure that's going to be associated with it.
2: One of these, I'm okay if you prove me wrong kind of things. Like, it's if you're clean and you're healthy, awesome. I'm okay being wrong in that scenario because it's too risky right now in the moment. Hot mess, next.
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2: From ABC News, I'm Sherry Preston. At first light, the search will resume for nine people still missing after a deadly chemical tank rupture. It happened in Washington State, about 2 hours south of Seattle. Longview, Washington, Battalion Chief Matt Amos.
3: Emergency responders have confirmed that 10 individuals were transported to area hospitals. Eight were employee injuries. One was a firefighter injury. And we have one fatality.
2: It happened at a paper mill and pulp plant. They're still trying to stabilize the tank before they can proceed with the search and recovery. Tens of thousands of people in Orange County, California, have been allowed to return to their homes following a chemical tank there that was in danger of rupturing but did not. A major upset in the state of Texas, where longtime incumbent Senator John Cornyn lost his primary to State Attorney General Ken Paxton, who had President Trump's endorsement. Cornyn saying after his loss, he will vote for his opponent.
4: I've spent most of my time in the Senate building the Republican Party in Texas and in the U.S. Senate, and I've always supported the Republican ticket, and I intend to do so again in this general election.
2: Paxton will take on Democrat James Tallarico in November. Health officials are warning that the Ebola outbreak in Central Africa is spreading faster than responders can contain it.
5: One American aid worker in the region telling us doctors are already stretched thin.
6: Right now we're working 14, 16-hour days, 6, 7 days a week. We're trying to rotate to get breaks.
5: At least 10 African nations bordering the Democratic Republic of the Congo now at an elevated transmission risk.
2: ABC's Faith Abube at the CDC. The Trump administration now reportedly ready to send U.S. citizens trying to get home from the area of the Ebola outbreak in Africa to Kenya for observation instead of to the U.S. Five villagers stuck in a flooded cave in Laos have been found alive, two others still missing. You're listening to ABC News.
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9: From the WNAY newsroom, I'm Greg Hallblythe. A Palatine man has filed petitions to run for governor this year as an independent. Colin Corbett submitted his petitions on Tuesday to run with Lieutenant Governor candidate Carolyn Schofield. Corbett released a statement that he has a better chance than Republican challenger Darren Bailey of defeating Governor J.B. Pritzker in a one-on-one race. Family members said the 14-year-old Springfield boy who died Monday when his bicycle was struck by a vehicle was set to graduate from 8th grade this week. A vigil was held Tuesday evening at Cook Street and Eastdale Avenue where the collision occurred. Sangamon County Coroner Jim Allman identified the boy as Quaniel Leone. State Senator Doris Turner says local government must have a voice in housing plans under Governor J.B. Pritzker's Build Illinois program. She told WMAY's Patrick Fingston on PM Springfield that she has questions about taking away local zoning authority. More news at WMAY.com.
10: All right, Greg, thank you so much. Good morning, everyone. The morning huddle underway for this Wednesday, May the 27th. It is currently 4 minutes after 6 o'clock, and you are waking up to a current temperature of 65 degrees. This is your News Channel 20 Storm Team forecast from meteorologist Matt Bednar.
11: Warm and fairly dry conditions will be in the forecast for the next few days. While we could have seen a shower in the area this morning, those odds were fairly low. We'll have a high of 85 degrees this afternoon with partly sunny skies to start, turning mostly sunny later on this afternoon. We also will have a little bit of a drop in the air quality across the area today, so just keep that in mind if you're doing any strenuous activities outdoors. But we will see our cloud coverage increase overnight tonight, keeping our temperatures in the mid to low 60s for tomorrow morning. Another high of 85 for tomorrow with partly cloudy skies and a little bit of a stronger breeze. With the News Channel 20 Storm Team forecast, I'm meteorologist Matt Bednar.
10: This is your Morning Huddle Sports Report. Day one of softball sectional semifinals in Class 2A at Williamsville. Jalen Watts struck out 15 hitters and hit the go-ahead home run in the top of the ninth inning, sending Rochester to a 3-2 win over Sacred Heart Griffin. The Rockets will face the winner of today's 4:30 game, featuring Williamsville and TCSV. Class 3A at Centralia. Defending state champion Glenwood beat Marion 10-0 as Riley Keel set a program record with her 13th home run of the year. Sophia Feld homered and drove in four for the Titans. Next up for Glenwood on Friday is Waterloo, who defeated Jerseyville 10-1. Girls soccer, Class 1A action. Williamsville defeated Rochester 5-4 on penalty kicks to advance to the Rochester sectional final, where they will take on Pleasant Plains, who cruised by Mount Zion 7-0. Today in 2A at Alton, the 4:30 match is Glenwood versus Waterloo. Then at 6:30, Springfield takes on Troy Triad. Baseball regional semifinals get underway today. Class 3A at Chatham, Glenwood faces Lanphier at 4:30. At Lincoln at 4 o'clock, it's Sacred Heart Griffin meeting Southeast. Class 2A at Williamsville, Porta and Beardstown square off at 4:30. At Pleasant Plains, the 4:30 game pits Plains versus Auburn, followed at 7 by Rochester taking on New Berlin. Class 1A, Athens will take on Argenta Orient at 4:30. Also at 4:30, Pawnee versus Edinburgh. To Major League Baseball, Jordan Wicks was called up by the Cubs to make his first start on the mound this year. Wicks got a rough welcome back to the show.
12: And now the 2-2 pitch. Driven toward deep left center. Going back is Pete Crow Armstrong. That ball is gone. Into the Cub bullpen area at the deepest part of the park. At the 410 sign, it landed in the Cub bullpen, and the Pirates have taken a 5-0 lead.
10: The Pirates would go on to beat the Cubs 12-1. Chicago's losing streak has now reached 10 games. Wicks lasted 4 1/3 innings, allowing 8 runs. Jameson Taillon takes the mound for the Cubs against Pittsburgh tonight at 5:40 on Sports Radio 92.3 and 1450. Milwaukee shut out the Cardinals 6-0. St. Louis has dropped 5 of their last 6 games. The Redbirds look to salvage the final game of the 3-game series today at 12:40 with Dustin May pitching. The White Sox trailed the Twins 2-0 in the 8th inning when Muni Murakami hit with a runner on.
13: Swing and a drive! Right field! Out of here! We're tied! 2-2! Number 19!
10: But Minnesota's Brooks Lee delivered a 3-RBI double in the 11th inning, sending the Twins past the White Sox 5-3. Sam Antonacci posted a 1-for-4 night with a hit by pitch and a stolen base. Davis Sandlin will make his major league debut as the White Sox starting pitcher against Minnesota tonight at 6:40. For more local scores, highlights, and interviews, log on to channel1450.com.
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0: 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The Morning Huddle is coming to you from our Green Audi Studios on this Wednesday, May the 27th of 2026. Our title sponsor is Circus Sports Illinois. It is opening day at Robin Roberts Stadium for the Springfield Lucky Horseshoes. They have a 6:30 first pitch tonight, and the press box is heading out to Robin Roberts Stadium this afternoon to broadcast our program. I'll be joined by Tim Schweitzer for the press box from 4 until right around 5:30 here on Sports Radio 92.3 and 1450. And then we've got Chicago Cubs baseball once again tonight as the Cubs look to end that long losing streak. They'll take on Pittsburgh once again. If you don't win today, Paul Skeens is pitching for the Buccos against the Cubbies tomorrow. So it feels like this is one you really need to win if you're the Cubbies. Of course, losing 10 in a row, the next game is the most important game. But with Skeens pitching tomorrow, boy, you really want to win today. We had a busy night of high school spring sports postseason. Greg Hallblive and I were out at the terrific Williamsville softball sectional semifinal between Rochester and Sacred Heart Griffin, and that's how we kick off the Morning Huddle for this Wednesday morning.
1: It's time for the first pitch as Darren offers opening thoughts and sets up the lineup for today's Morning Huddle.
0: Talking to Greg before the game, I mentioned this feels like one of those 2-1 type pitcher's duel that might go 9 or 10 innings. And you know what? All those statements turned out to be pretty factual because Kenzie Whelan of Sacred Heart Griffin and Jalen Watts of Rochester put on a show on the mound. Both pitchers struck out 15 hitters in what turned out to be a 9-inning ball game. As we go through the scoring of this game, Sacred Heart Griffin scored first in the bottom of the first inning. Addie Malik doubled. Then an intentional walk to Kenzie Whelan. And Sacred Heart Griffin got an RBI single from McKenna Norris, and it was 1-0 Sacred Heart Griffin. Rochester bounced back in the top of the second inning. Miley Dethridge walked and then would score on Brooklyn Thompson's RBI triple. Thompson scored on Jalen Watts' sacrifice fly. A two-run second inning, Rochester led by a score of 2-1. It stayed that way until the bottom of the fourth inning, when Sacred Heart Griffin tied the ball game up as Rayleigh O'Brien belted a home run over the right center field fence, and the game was knotted up at 2. For Rochester, they did not record a base hit in the 5th, the 6th, the 7th, or the 8th, but they had some really good defense. In the bottom of the 5th inning, Sacred Heart Griffin had Whelan on first base. She was intentionally walked, leading off the frame after a strikeout. Lucy Wegner produced a double, and Whelan was waved around third, and a terrific relay. Emma Brown in left to Isabella Harness, the shortstop, to the catcher, Reese Purvis. 7-6-2 on the putout. Whelan cut down, and the game was still 2-2. And it stayed that way until the top of the ninth inning, when the pitcher, Jalen Watts, hit her first home run of the year. It cleared the left field fence, and Rochester jumped in front by a score of 3-2. The Cyclones unable to get a rally started in the bottom of the ninth inning, and Rochester beats Sacred Heart Griffin in the Williamsville softball sectional semifinal by a score of 3-2. Terrific ball game for the Rockets. I caught up with Rochester head coach Lindsey Howard after the game and asked her to describe what she witnessed in this terrific nine-inning thriller.
2: Just taking a deep breath every pitch. I told the girls it wasn't going to happen in the first inning. It wasn't going to happen in the third. It was going to take all seven, let alone nine innings today to get it done. And I'm just glad that they could rise to the challenge.
3: Jalen Watts threw a lot of pitches today, but still was popping the mitt and the ninth inning. Take us through her day from a pitching standpoint.
2: Yeah, Jay did a great job moving the ball around. Got some good pitches both inside and outside from her. And, you know, if she missed one, we came back with something else, and she was really on it from the circle today.
3: Fifth inning, it looked like SHG might have the go-ahead run as Whelan was coming home, but it went Brown to Harness to Purvis. I'm sure that's just the way you practice it. The relays were perfect.
2: Yeah, it was spot on. We've got a great, our outfielders are one of the best, I think, all around with three of them out there. And Emma came up firing, Bell was there perfect to put it on right to Peyton.
3: So you're down 1-0 in the second inning, and Daniels kind of sparked your offense with that RBI triple. Also had a double later on in the ballgame.
2: Brooklyn Thompson. She did a great job. Again, she has been up and down in our lineup. We've moved her in different places for just what we needed, and she's been a threat no matter where we put her, and so I knew she was going to be confident up there.
3: So take us through the at-bat by Watts in the ninth inning where she hit the go-ahead home run.
2: Yeah, well, you're just kind of getting to that last moment, what we have, and, you know, Jay had been making solid contact the whole day, and let one loose that she hasn't been able to do yet this year. She's had the power to do it. She's done it before. Just came through at the perfect time.
3: You played them twice earlier this year. You split the meetings. Was this game similar at all, different from the opening two games of the year?
2: Very similar to the first game. We went extra innings in the first game as well. They were the home team, and they got the base hit that, you know, did it for them, and we were able to play defense today and get out of that. So very, very similar to that first game.
3: All right, so now you're in the sectional final. Give me your thoughts. I know you've seen Williamsville. It could be TCSV. It sounds like it'd be a tough matchup no matter who makes it.
2: Yeah, both teams are, you know, of course, great programs, have been great programs for a while, great pitching. So it's going to be another exciting championship just like the semifinal game was.
3: Coach, congratulations. We'll see you on Friday.
2: Thank you.
0: Lindsey Howard, the head coach of Rochester. The Rockets will play in the sectional championship at Williamsville Friday at 4:30. You can hear this game on Sports Radio 92.3 FM and 1450 AM. Greg Hallbleib and I will have the play-by-play. Who will Rochester play? We will find out tonight at 4:30. It's Williamsville, the number one seed, taking on the three seed, TCSV. These two teams met in the regular season, and the Bullets won by a score of 5-1. The winner of the Williamsville sectional will advance to the Decatur-Millikan Super Sectional, which will take place Monday at 4 o'clock. Rochester, Williamsville, or TCSV will take on the winner at Monticello. One team has advanced to that sectional championship. It is the number 6 seed, Bloomington Central Catholic. They're 22-13. They beat a number 1 seed, Marshall, 4-3 last night. Tonight at Monticello, number 1 seed, Tolono Unity, taking on the 2 seed, Robinson. Now to Class 3A. We head to Centralia, where we find the defending 3A state champions, Chatham Glenwood. They beat Marion by a score of 10-0. Sophia Feld homered and drove in 4 for Glenwood. Also in that ball game, Riley Keel set a program record with her 13th home run of the year, and Glenwood beat Marion by a score of 10-0. The only downside for Glenwood, Vondell Edgar, the head coach of Glenwood, from everything that I've been told about this situation, was very unfairly ejected from this game, which means he will miss the sectional final on Friday. Something that can't happen in any game, let alone a sectional semifinal. The third base umpire, without being asked, ruled catcher's interference on the Glenwood catcher, which led to a discussion. There was no ranting and raving. There was no vulgar language being used. The umpire eventually would just toss Vondell out of the ballgame, because it is not the base umpire's job to step in a situation like that. He must be, or she must be, asked for their ruling on the play. That is the home plate umpire's call. And unfortunately, that led to a discussion. The good news is Glenwood won, and that kind of poked the bear, so to speak. And Glenwood really got rolling offensively and took care of Marion 10-0. So, with Waterloo beating Jerseyville 10-1, the Centralia sectional championship Friday at 4:30. It's 26-3 Waterloo taking on 27-2 Chatham Glenwood. The winner at Centralia moves on to the Decatur Millican Super Sectional against the winner at Lincoln. We are down to three teams left in that sectional after Washington beat Mount Zion 11-3. Today at 4 o'clock, it's Champaign Central against Normal U-High. Girls soccer sectional semifinals, Class 1A. It was Williamsville winning a thriller over Rochester, 1-0 final. Williamsville won on penalty kicks, 5-4. Undefeated Pleasant Plains defeated Mount Zion, 7-0. So, the Rochester sectional championship match, Friday at 4 o'clock, a pair of number one seeds will meet. 19-5-2 Williamsville against 23-0-2 Plains. Two of the five losses for Williamsville at the hands of Pleasant Plains. The Cardinals beat the Bullets 4-0 and 5-1 during the regular season. The winner of that match moves on to the Super Sectional at Williamsville Monday at 7 o'clock against the winner of the Rock Island Sectional. And that championship is set. Geneseo will take on Rock Island Alleman. Class 2A girls soccer brackets. We take a look at the Alton sectional, where we have two games today. 18-2 Waterloo taking on 14-4-7 Chatham Glenwood at 4:30. And in the nightcap at 6:30, 16-3-1 Springfield versus 16-3-2 Troy Triad. The winner of that sectional moves on to the Glenwood Super Sectional Tuesday at 4 o'clock against the winner of the Morton Sectional. A 3-seed Dunlap is in the championship match after beating Normal Community West 1-0. Tonight it's Morton versus Champaign Central. Baseball regional semifinals will take place today. At the Pleasant Plains Regional, it'll be Pleasant Plains against Auburn at 4:30 in the nightcap. At 7 o'clock, Rochester squares off against New Berlin. At Williamsville, one game today, Petersburg Porta versus Beardstown at 4:30. In Class 3A, at Glenwood this afternoon at 4:30, it's Glenwood meeting Lanphier. Game 2 at 7 o'clock. Muhammad Seymour against Mount Zion at the Lincoln Regional. 4 o'clock today, defending 2A state champion Sacred Heart Griffin has a matchup against the 7-seed Southeast. The other regional semifinal is tomorrow at 4 o'clock between Lincoln and Springfield. Other games today, Taylorville against Troy Triad and Jerseyville at 4 o'clock. At Mattoon at 4:30, Jacksonville, a 2-seed, takes on Mattoon. In Class 1A, Pawnee, who made it to state last year, a number one seed, they're going to play a regional semifinal against Edinburgh today at 4:30. Also, Athens is in action at Leroy against Argenta Orienta. First pitch at 4:30. Now to Major League Baseball. The woes continue for the Chicago Cubs. Jordan Wicks was not the answer in the Cubs rotation, making his first start of the year. It was a long first inning for the left-hander.
4: And the pitch looped down the left field line, base hit. It'll drive in two, and the Pirates take the lead. The ball ends up in the left field corner area. And it's a two-run double for Brian Reynolds. And now the 2-2 pitch. driven toward deep left center. Going back is Pete Crow Armstrong. That ball is gone. Into the Cub bullpen area at the deepest part of the park. At the 410 sign, it landed in the Cub bullpen, and the Pirates have taken a 5-0 lead.
0: Wicks would go 4-plus innings. He allowed 8 runs. For the Chicago Cubs, the offense still nothing. 1 run in the ballgame on 8 hits, 11 left on base. They went 1-for-13 with runners in scoring position. Manager Craig Counsell on those woeful numbers.
5: Someone's just got to step up and get hits in those spots. I mean, there's not much more to say than that. You got to conduct a big league at bat. It's the at bats you want. Those are the at bats you want to have during the course of a game. And you got to deliver. That's the name of the game. You know, we're kind of having the same inning over and over again.
0: For Counsell, the longest losing streak of his managerial career. The Cubs have lost 10 consecutive games. And in the ninth inning, emotions are high. Kevin Alcantara was called out on a questionable check swing. And I think Craig had had enough.
4: Santana ready in the 3-2 on the way. Strike three called, and now the batter Alcantara wants that pitch to be looked at again. And Alcantara. Now, wait a minute. Craig Counsell.
6: I was going to say he didn't challenge in time, I think. Counsell is not going to accept this.
4: No, that's not
6: no,
4: right.
6: No, he did it right away. That's not acceptable.
4: Yeah, Counsell they're gonna gets throw thrown Counsell, out of the yeah. game. Craig's going to go out and get his money's worth. I don't blame him.
6: This is just bad. They just didn't like the young kid challenging the call in a blowout game. That's all it is.
0: That's an interesting way to look at it. We'll move on from that. And the Cubs lose by a score of 12-1 to the Pirates. Wicks, a rough outing. And a pitcher that the Cardinals saw that dominated them, Braxton Ashcraft, has a 2.75 ERA this year, gave up 1 run and 7 hits over 6 1/3 innings to pick up the victory as the Pirates win 12-1. So the losing streak at 10, it will be Jameson Taillon pitching for the Cubs in Pittsburgh tonight. 5:40 first pitch on Sports Radio 92.3 and 1450. The team that loses that game will have sole possession of last place in the NL Central. For the St. Louis Cardinals, they are not enjoying their stay in Milwaukee as the Brewers flexing their muscles, reminding everybody they are the team to beat in the NL Central.
7: Bowers, a deep drive to right. Back is Walker, still back, and Bowers wins! 1-0 Brewers on the 8th home run of the year by Bowers. And Mitchell, a drive to center. It's back! It is gone! 3-run bomb for Garrett Mitchell.
0: And the Brewers would shut out the Redbirds by a score of 6-0. The Cardinals had no answers for left-hander Kyle Harrison, who dropped his ERA to 1.57 with 6 shutout innings, 4 hits, no walks, only 2 strikeouts. Cardinal manager Oliver Marmol feels like that the Cardinals actually had better at-bats than the final line indicates.
8: And that's been they've given us trouble. They've done a nice job across the way. Previous series in here, the guy tonight was good. I felt like we took some good at bats against him. Didn't find grass. I mean, all night, a lot of contact right at people, but only 2 punch outs. I felt like we didn't chase him around a whole lot and give ourselves a decent look. But at the end of the day, just couldn't string a whole lot together against him. Did a nice job.
0: All right, Cardinals, no runs, 7 hits, no errors. In the ballgame, they stranded 8. The Brewers, 6 runs, 10 hits, 1 error. McGreevy pitched into the 5th inning, got knocked out. 7 hits, 5 earned runs, 3 walks, and 6 strikeouts. The Cardinals have lost 5 of 6. They're 29-24. Dustin May pitches for St. Louis at Milwaukee today at 12:40. for the Chicago White Sox. They were down 2-0 in the eighth inning to the Minnesota Twins, but the right guy was at the plate with a runner on, Mooney Murakami.
7: Swinging a drive, right field, out of here, we're tied. 2-2, number 19.
0: Another great swing by Murakami. We went to extra innings in the 11th. 2-2 the score. The Twins had the bases loaded and Brooks Lee at the dish.
7: In most spots, and he hooks a deep drive to right. That's major trouble. It'll get to the fence. Here comes Kreidler, Keyshaw, and Buxton. That is a bases-clearing double for Brooks Lee on an 0-2 pitch. And it's 5-2 Twins.
0: And that pitching mistake cost the White Sox. They lost to Minnesota 5-3 in 11 innings. Sam Antonacci, 1-for-4, hit by another pitch and stole another base for Chicago. It'll be Davis Sandlin starting for the White Sox in his Major League debut against Minnesota tonight at 6:40. Good news, Cleveland lost to Washington by a score of 6-3. So starting play today, the White Sox 27-27, 3.5 games behind Cleveland for first place in the AL Central. Springfield Lucky Horseshoes, first game of the year at Danville. They lost by a score of 5-3. It'll be the Shoes and Danville at Robin Roberts Stadium. Opening day for the Shoes at Robin Roberts Stadium with the first pitch set for 6:30. All right, busy, busy day locally in the world of sports. That's a little sample of all the things that happened yesterday. We're going to be talking about all of those topics throughout the morning here on the Morning Huddle. Do want to mention as well, nationally, Stanley Cup playoffs, Western Conference Final is over. Vegas upsets the Colorado Avalanche in 4 straight games. They won Game 4, 2-1. NBA Western Conference Final, Oklahoma City 127, San Antonio 114, OKC leads the series 3-2. We will step aside for a moment with the Cubs in the midst of a 10-game losing streak based on preseason win projections. Who are the 5 most disappointing teams in Major League Baseball? Did the Cubs make the list? We will tell you coming up with our My 5 question of the day at 6:35 on the Morning Huddle.
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13: From the WMAY newsroom, I'm Greg Hallblank. State Senator Doris Turner says local government must have a voice in housing plans under Governor J.B. Pritzker's Build Illinois program. The Springfield Democrat said she has questions about taking away local zoning authority. State Senator Steve McClure said he's frustrated by the proposal to expand the Bank of Springfield Center and build a downtown hotel when the Wyndham Springfield City Center Hotel remains shuttered. He told WMAY's Patrick Fingston on PM Springfield that he and fellow Republican minority lawmakers are also waiting on what the majority Democrats are working out with the state budget as the final week of the legislative session rolls on. The first meeting of the Sangamon County Mental Health Board is scheduled for this afternoon at 3 o'clock in the second floor committee room of the Sangamon County Courthouse. The board will elect officers and formally request the appointment of 2 additional members. More at WMAY.com.
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0: 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We have a current temperature in the capital city of 65 degrees. And here comes your News Channel 20 Storm Team forecast from meteorologist Matt Bednar.
16: Warm and fairly dry conditions will be in the forecast for the next few days. While we could have seen a shower in the area this morning, those odds were fairly low. We'll have a high of 85 degrees this afternoon with partly sunny skies to start, turning mostly sunny later on this afternoon. We also will have a little bit of a drop in the air quality across the area today, so just keep that in mind if you're doing any strenuous activities outdoors. But we will see our cloud coverage increase overnight tonight, keeping our temperatures in the mid to low 60s for tomorrow morning. Another high of 85 for tomorrow with partly cloudy skies and a little bit of a stronger breeze. With the News Channel 20 Storm Team forecast, I'm meteorologist Matt Bendar.
0: This is your Morning Huddle Sports Report. Defending state softball champion Glenwood won their Centralia sectional semifinal over Marion 10-0. Sophia Fell belted a three-run home run during a four RBI game. The Titans play for a sectional title on Friday versus Waterloo, who cruised by Jerseyville 10-1. In 2A at Williamsville, Rochester outlasted Sacred Heart Griffin 3-2 in a nine-inning thriller. Jalen Watts hit a go-ahead ninth-inning home run for the Rockets. She was also the winning pitcher with a complete game 15-strikeout performance. Rochester on Friday faces the winner of today's 4:30 game featuring Williamsville and TCSV. Girls soccer, Class 1A action. Williamsville outlasted Rochester 5-4 on penalty kicks to advance to the Rochester sectional final. Their opponent will be Pleasant Plains, who shut out Mount Zion 7-0. Today, in Class 2A, at Alton. At 4:30, it's Glenwood taking on Waterloo. Then at 6:30, Springfield versus Troy Triad. Baseball regional semifinals today in Class 3A at Chatham. Glenwood takes on Lanphier at 4:30. At Lincoln at 4 p.m., Sacred Heart Griffin versus Southeast. Class 2A at Williamsville, the 4:30 game features Porta and Beardstown. At Pleasant Plains, there's a doubleheader. The 4:30 game features Pleasant Plains versus Auburn in the nightcap. It's Rochester taking on New Berlin. Class 1A games today, both at 4:30. Auburn will take on Argenta Orienta, Pawnee versus Edinburgh. Major League Baseball, the Cubs lost their 10th straight game as Pittsburgh hammered Chicago 12-1. Cubs starting pitcher Jordan Wicks allowed 8 runs over 4-plus innings, including giving up a 5-run first inning. The Cubs went 1-for-13 with runners in scoring position and are now 9 for their last 73 in those spots. Cubs manager Craig Counsell.
5: Someone's just got to step up and get hits in those spots. I mean, there's not much more to say than that. You got to conduct a big league at bat. It's the at bats you want. Those are the at bats you want to have during the course of a game. And you got to deliver. That's the name of the game. You know, we're kind of having the same inning over and over again.
0: Jameson Taillon starts on the mound for the Cubs against Pittsburgh tonight at 5:40 on Sports Radio 92.3 and 1450. The Brewers' 5-run fifth inning put away the Cardinals.
17: And Mitchell drive to center. It's back. It is gone. 3-run bomb for Garrett Mitchell.
0: Audio courtesy of Brewers TV. Milwaukee shut out the Cardinals 6-0. Michael McGreevy gave up 5 runs over 4-plus innings. St. Louis has now lost 5 of their last 6 games. Dustin May is the starting pitcher for the Redbirds at Milwaukee today at 12:40. The Twins outlasted the White Sox 5-3 in 11 innings. In the 11th, Brooks Lee with a 3-RBI double for Minnesota. Sam Antonacci went 1-for-4. He was hit by a pitch and stole a base. 6:40 first pitch at the rate tonight as the Sox take on Minnesota. David Sandlin, the starting pitcher for Chicago. For more local scores, highlights, and interviews, log on to channel1450.com.
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23: You want answers? I think I'm entitled.
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0: The Morning Huddle continues at 6:42, 65 degrees, your current temperature. Today's question was based on the fact that the Cubs have now lost 10 consecutive games. And you think back to the start of the year, various websites project the win totals of all the teams. That got me thinking, which teams have had their win totals adjusted the most since the start of the year? Now, I can tell you that the Chicago Cubs win total has not changed that much from the start of the year. Now, when they were 20-3 in that 23-game stretch, I'm sure the number went up, but they were right around 87.5 wins to start the year. I've seen websites this morning still have the Cubs winning at least an over-under of 85.5 games. So the Cubs did not make this list, which is based on preseason win projections compared to current win projections. Who are the 5 most disappointing teams in Major League Baseball? We'll start with numero 5.
25: Ladies and gentlemen, this is number 5.
0: All right, at number 5, the defending AL champion, Toronto Blue Jays. At the start of the year, the Blue Jays were projected to win 88.5 games, but it has been a really rough start to the year for Toronto. Their projected win total has dropped by 8 down to 80.5. Right now, Toronto is 26-29. They're only averaging 4 runs per game. Their pitching has actually been pretty good. Dylan Cease, a great pickup, even though he just went on the injured list. The former Cub prospect has delivered in the rotation for Toronto. But 2 things that stand out. George Springer, maybe his age is catching up with him, hitting 215 with 5 home runs. and the Blue Jays superstar, Vladimir Guerrero Jr. He's still getting on base at a high clip. His on base is .386, but there is a power outage in Toronto. Vlad Jr. only has 3 home runs and 22 RBI so far this year. And when you play in the AL East and you're under .500 heading toward June 1st, normally it's going to be a very difficult hill to climb. And with the Rays and the Yankees playing very well, Blue Jays are playing their way out of the AL East championship picture. At number 4, the Detroit Tigers. What in the world is happening with Detroit? They had that massive AL Central lead last year, coughed it up. Cleveland won the division. The Tigers, the favorites to win the AL Central this year. Their projected win total before opening day was 85.5. It's down 10 to 75.5. Tarik Skubal, their ace, has been out. They may have to trade him since he's a free agent. They picked up Framber Valdez from Houston. He's the ERA 4.28. The former Cardinal Jack Flaherty has a 5.94 ERA. And the offense, very quiet. The Tigers only averaging 3.8 runs per ballgame. Who would have thought the White Sox would be way ahead of the Tigers as we sit here on May the 27th?
1: Today's number is 3.
0: At number 3, a team the Cubs just saw, the Houston Astros. Preseason projection, 86.5 wins. That is now down 10 to 76.5. They are 24-32. And honestly, when you watch them play the Cubs, there were a lot of unrecognizable names in that Astros lineup. It's a team that has watched a lot of talent leave Houston. They brought back Carlos Correa, but he is now out for the season. They've only had Jeremy Peña for 18 games, their starting shortstop. It has been a hard fall for the Astros, who have been very consistent for pretty much a decade now.
2: Ah, number 2, your timing is impeccable.
0: Based on preseason win projections compared to current win projections, who are the 5 most disappointing teams in Major League Baseball? At number 2, the Boston Red Sox. Obviously, Boston felt like they had a chance to compete this year because they have some young players in their lineup, and they helped out this team by adding a couple of veterans from the St. Louis Cardinals who are looking to dump some salary. And you know what? Those 2 former Redbirds are not the problem in Boston. Sonny Gray has a 3.27 earn run average, and Wilson Contreras is hitting .286, a .379 on base, 11 homers, 33 RBI. But right now the Red Sox are 22-31, and they are really having a tough time offensively, averaging just 3.7 runs per game. And again, they play in the wrong division, the America League East.
2: Number 1.
0: And based on preseason win projections compared to current win totals, the most disappointing team in Major League Baseball, according to those numbers, the Metropolitans from New York. The Mets were projected to win 90.5 games this year. Well, the Mets are 22-33, and that win total has dropped by 13 wins. They're down to 77.5. And we could give you a lot of reasons why the Mets stink right now, but their offense has been non-existent outside of Juan Soto. Bo Bichette, they gave big money to the Blue Jay middle infielder, hitting .228 with a .274 on base. They traded away a starting outfielder for second baseman Marcus Semien of Texas. He's hitting .216 with a .264 on base percentage. Francisco Lindor has struggled offensively and due to injury has only played in 24 games. Luis Robert, hurt again. Not news to White Sox fans. He has played in just 24 games, hitting 224 with a 327 on base. That's just the offense. This has been a disastrous season for the New York Mets. Again, they sit at 22-33, and based on preseason win projections compared to their current win projections, the Mets are the most disappointing team in baseball. Their win total since opening day has fallen by 13 wins. It's hard to find 77.5 wins for the Mets at this stage. Coming up on the Morning Huddle, Matt Carlson, Rochester baseball coach, will join us at 7:35 on a game day for the Rockets. They'll take on New Berlin at Pleasant Plains in a regional semifinal. And Travis Lingefelter, TCSV softball coach, joins us at 8:10. They're in action today at Williamsville.
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1: On 30 and 8.5 is the run total in that ball game. Game 3 of a 4-game series at the rate. The Sox and Twins have split the first two games. And tonight, the White Sox, well, according to Circa Sports, should be the winning team. They're the favorite at minus 121. The Twins on the money line at plus 109. And the over-under for total runs in that game is 8. You can catch the Cubs and Pirates tonight after a special edition of the Press Box live from Robin Roberts Stadium today at 4 o'clock. Tim Switzer will join me for that program. Lucky Horseshoes lost their opener at Danville 5-3 last night. First pitch at Robin Roberts Stadium tonight at 6:30.
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1: Saturday,
0: Jack Ash, Neon Rodeo, The Pleads, and Lick Creek. Sunday, acoustic sounds from Stephen Huffman. Enter the Bags Tournament Saturday with a $1,000 purse, a big carnival, and midway games. 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
1: I'm Sherry Preston. Texas Senator John Cornyn tried for more than a year to show that he and President Trump were on the same team. In the end, it didn't matter when the president endorsed his opponent, State Attorney General Ken Paxton, who defeated Cornyn handily in Tuesday's runoff primary. In Dallas, here's ABC's Jim Ryan.
2: The National Republican Senatorial Committee was clearly backing John Cornyn in his bid for a fifth term, taking swipes during the primary at what it called an incompetent Ken Paxton. Overnight, the committee took down online press releases that mentioned the new GOP nominee for U.S. Senate. Instead, the organization is going after Paxton's Democratic challenger, labeling James Tallarico a, quote, radical leftist who thinks God is non-binary. Jim Ryan, ABC News in Dallas-Fort Worth.
1: One person was killed, but nine are still missing following a chemical explosion at a paper mill plant in Washington State, about 2 hours south of Seattle. ABC's Melissa Adan is there.
3: The facility, which employs about 1,000 people, makes a variety of paper goods. Officials say the 900,000-gallon tank contains white liquor, a mixture of chemicals that can burn the skin or burn the lungs if inhaled. Efforts to find other victims temporarily called off overnight because the chemicals remaining in the tank made it too volatile.
1: Nine people were taken to hospitals. Actor Matthew Perry's personal assistant, Kenneth Iwamasa, will be sentenced today for his role in Perry's fatal drug overdose in 2023.
4: Iwamasa pleaded guilty to one count of conspiracy to distribute ketamine causing death and faces up to 15 years in prison. His lawyers insist he was vulnerable to the relationship dynamic which he fell into with Perry. In short, he could not simply say no to the star actor.
1: ABC's Hannah Batah. Five villagers stuck in a flooded cave in the country of Laos have been found alive. Rescuers are still looking for two others. You're listening to ABC News.
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7: From the WMAY newsroom, I'm Greg Hallblythe. A Palatine man has filed petitions to run for governor this year as an independent. Colin Corbett submitted his petitions on Tuesday to run with Lieutenant Governor candidate Carolyn Schofield. Corbett released a statement that he has a better chance than Republican challenger Darren Bailey of defeating Governor J.B. Pritzker in a one-on-one race. Family members said the 14-year-old Springfield boy who died Monday when his bicycle was struck by a vehicle was set to graduate from 8th grade this week. A vigil was held Tuesday evening at Cook Street and Eastdale Avenue where the collision occurred. Sangamon County Coroner Jim Allman identified the boy as Quaniel Leon. State Senator Doris Turner says local government must have a voice in housing plans under Governor J.B. Pritzker's Build Illinois program. She told WMAY's Patrick Fingston on PM Springfield that she has questions about taking away local zoning authority. More news at WMAY.com.
8: 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Right now, 66 degrees in the capital city. Here's your forecast from meteorologist Matt Bednar.
9: Warm and fairly dry conditions will be in the forecast for the next few days. While we could have seen a shower in the area this morning, those odds were fairly low. We'll have a high of 85 degrees this afternoon with partly sunny skies to start. turning mostly sunny later on this afternoon. We also will have a little bit of a drop in the air quality across the area today, so just keep that in mind if you're doing any strenuous activities outdoors. But we will see our cloud coverage increase overnight tonight, keeping our temperatures in the mid to low 60s for tomorrow morning, another high of 85 for tomorrow with partly cloudy skies and a little bit of a stronger breeze. With the News Channel 20 Storm Team Forecast, I'm meteorologist Matt Bendar.
8: This is your Morning Huddle Sports Report. Day one of softball sectional semifinals in Class 2A at Williamsville. Jalen Watt struck out 15 hitters and hit the go-ahead home run in the top of the ninth inning, sending Rochester to a 3-2 win over Sacred Heart Griffin. The Rockets will face the winner of today's 4:30 game, featuring Williamsville and TCSV. Class 3A at Centralia, defending state champion Glenwood beat Marion 10-0 as Riley Keel set a program record with her 13th home run of the year. Sophia Feld homered and drove in four for the Titans. Next up for Glenwood on Friday is Waterloo, who defeated Jerseyville 10-1. Girls soccer, Class 1A action. Williamsville defeated Rochester 5-4 on penalty kicks to advance to the Rochester sectional final, where they will take on Pleasant Plains, who cruised by Mount Zion 7-0. Today in 2A at Alton, the 4:30 match is Glenwood versus Waterloo. Then at 6:30, Springfield takes on Troy Triad. Baseball regional semifinals get underway today. Class 3A at Chatham, Glenwood faces Lanphier at 4:30. At Lincoln at 4 o'clock, it's Sacred Heart Griffin meeting Southeast. Class 2A at Williamsville, Porta and Beardstown square off at 4:30. At Pleasant Plains, the 4:30 game pits Plains versus Auburn, followed at 7 by Rochester taking on New Berlin. Class 1A, Athens will take on Argenta Orienta at 4:30, also at 4:30, Pawnee versus Edinburgh. To Major League Baseball, Jordan Wicks was called up by the Cubs to make his first start on the mound this year. Wicks got a rough welcome back to the show.
10: And now the 2-2 pitch. Driven toward deep left center. Going back is Pete Crow Armstrong. That ball is gone. Into the Cub bullpen area at the deepest part of the park. At the 410 sign, it landed in the Cub bullpen, and the Pirates have taken a 5-0 lead.
8: The Pirates would go on to beat the Cubs 12-1. Chicago's losing streak has now reached 10 games. Wicks lasted 4 1/3 innings, allowing 8 runs. Jameson Taillon takes the mound for the Cubs against Pittsburgh tonight at 5:40 on Sports Radio 92.3 and 1450. Milwaukee shut out the Cardinals 6-0. St. Louis has dropped 5 of their last 6 games. The Redbirds look to salvage the final game of the 3-game series today at 12:40 with Dustin May pitching. The White Sox trailed the Twins 2-0 in the 8th inning when Muni Murakami hit with a runner on.
11: Swing and a drive! Right field! Out of here! We're tied! 2-2! Number 19!
8: But Minnesota's Brooks Lee delivered a 3-RBI double in the 11th inning, sending the Twins past the White Sox 5-3. Sam Antonacci posted a 1-for-4 night with a hit-by-pitch and a stolen base. Davis Sandlin will make his Major League debut as the White Sox starting pitcher against Minnesota tonight at 6:40. For more local scores, highlights, and interviews, log on to channel1450.com.
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8: 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I'm Darren Pritchett. Let's go back to the Springfield Clinic Orthopedics Hotline. It's Mike Quimby, the general manager at Green Hyundai. He joins us on this Wednesday morning. First off, Mike, I hope you had a terrific Memorial Day weekend. And what do you have cooking this week at Green Hyundai?
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22: 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I'm clearing too late. 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
15: 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We have a current time of 7:12, and our current temperature is 66 degrees. My name is Darren Pritchett. Thanks for joining us on the Morning Huddle on this Wednesday, May the 27th. Our Press Box program is heading out on the road this afternoon. Tim Schweitzer will join me for a remote at Robin Roberts Stadium. It is the home opener for the Springfield Lucky Horseshoes. The Horseshoes taking on Danville with a 6:30 first pitch tonight. Last night, the Shoes lost at Danville by a score of 5-3. So plenty of baseball talk coming up this afternoon. Tim and I on the press box from 4 until right around 5:30. Then it's Chicago Cubs baseball. 5:40 first pitch. The Cubbies looking to end that 10-game losing streak. They take on the Pirates in Game 3. Of a four-game series. You might want to win today, Cubbies, because Paul Skeens is pitching for the Pirates tomorrow. A remarkable afternoon of high school spring sports postseason action. It sounds like we had tremendous turnouts across the area. Greg Hallbleib and I were at the Rochester Sacred Heart Griffin game yesterday afternoon at Williamsville High School, because we're going to be calling the Williamsville softball sectional final on Friday with a first pitch at 4:30, the pregame at 4:05. So we wanted to get a look at this sectional semifinal featuring two terrific Central State 8 teams, two teams that are very even. You take a look at the season series. Each team won a regular season matchup. The Cyclones won an extra inning game against Rochester earlier this year. And when you consider the pitchers involved in yesterday's game, it felt like it was going to be a tight game throughout.
8: And that storyline did not disappoint. Jalen Watts pitching for Rochester. Kenzie Whelan for Sacred Heart Griffin. Cyclones picked up a run in the first on McKenna Norris's RBI single, scoring Addy Malik, who doubled to lead off the first inning. Rochester picked up two in the second. An RBI triple by Brooklyn Thompson. She scored on Watts' sacrifice fly. It was 2-1 Rochester. It stayed that way until the bottom of the fourth when Cyclone Rayleigh O'Brien hit a solo home run, and the Cyclones tied the game at two. Big moment, bottom of the fifth inning, something that I asked Rochester head coach Lindsey Howard about after the game. You'll hear the interview coming up in a moment. But Rochester walked Whelan to start the fifth inning. A dangerous hitter, an outstanding pitcher. They gave her first base, and two batters later, Lucy Wegner hit a double to the left center field fence and a perfect relay. Emma Brown to Isabella Harness to Peyton Purvis. 7-6-2. The put out at home plate. Whelan cut down and the game remained 2-2. Rochester did not have a hit in the fifth, the sixth, the seventh, or the eighth. But they got a big hit in the top of the ninth inning as Watts hit her first home run of the year, a shot over the left field fence to put Rochester in front 3-2, and then Watts would go 1-2-3 in the bottom of the ninth inning, and Rochester pulls out a sectional semifinal win over Sacred Heart Griffin by a score of 3-2. Watts and Whelan each went the full route, nine innings complete game, and both pitchers struck out 15 hitters in the ballgame. It was a wonderful ballgame, an exciting game, a big turnout from both fan bases, and Rochester pulled out the win by a final score of 3-2. And after the ballgame, I asked Lindsey Howard to put this game into perspective and the emotions of coaching such an exciting, huge sectional semifinal.
0: Yeah, just taking a deep breath every pitch. I told the girls it wasn't going to happen in the first inning. It wasn't going to happen in 30. It was going to take all seven, let alone nine innings today to get it done. And I'm just glad that they could rise to the challenge.
2: Jalen Watts threw a lot of pitches today, but still was popping the mitt and the ninth inning. Take us through her day from a pitching standpoint.
0: Yeah, Jay did a great job moving the ball around. Got some good pitches both inside and outside from her. And, you know, if she missed one, we came back with something else. And she was really on it from the circle today.
2: Fifth inning. It looked like SHG might have the go-ahead run as Whelan was coming home, but it went Brown to Harness to Purvis. I'm sure that's just the way you practice it. The relays were perfect.
0: Yeah, it was spot on. We've got a great – our outfielders are one of the best, I think, all around with three of them out there. And Emma came up firing. Bell was there perfect and put it on right to Peyton.
2: So you're down 1-0 in the second inning, and Daniels kind of sparked your offense with that RBI triple. Also had a double later on in the ballgame.
0: Brooklyn Thompson.
2: Or Thompson, excuse
0: yeah,
2: me.
0: Yeah, yes. She did a great job. Again, she has been up and down in our lineup. We've moved her in different places for just what we needed, and she's been a threat no matter where we put her, and so I knew she was going to be confident up there.
2: So take us through the at-bat by Watts in the ninth inning where she hit the go-ahead home run.
0: Yeah, well, you're just kind of getting to that last moment, what we have, and, you know, Jay had been making solid contact the whole day, and let one loose that she hasn't been able to do yet this year. She's had the power to do it. She's done it before, just came through at the perfect time.
2: You played them twice earlier this year. You split the meetings. Was this game similar at all, different from the opening two games of the year?
0: Very similar to the first game. We went extra innings in the first game as well. They were the home team, and they got the base hit that, you know, did it for them, and we were able to play defense today and get out of that. So very, very similar to that first game.
2: All right, so now you're in the sectional final. Give me your thoughts. I know you've seen Williamsville. It could be TCSV. It sounds like it'd be a tough matchup no matter who makes it.
0: Yeah, both teams are, you know, of course, great programs, have been great programs for a while, great pitching. So it's going to be another exciting championship just like the semifinal game was.
2: Coach, congratulations. We'll see you on Friday.
0: Thank you.
8: And we will call the Rochester sectional final at Williamsville on Friday, 4:05 first pitch, 4:05 pregame, 4:30 first pitch. It'll be Rochester against the winner of today's game at 4:30 at Williamsville. The number one seed Williamsville versus the three seed TCSV. The Bullets beat TCSV during the regular season by a score of 5-1. The winner of the Williamsville sectional final advances to the Decatur Millican Super Sectional Monday at 4 o'clock against the winner of the Monticello Sectional. And a number 6 seed has reached the sectional final at Monticello. Bloomington Central Catholic improved to 22-13. They top a number 1 seed Marshall by a score of 4-3 yesterday afternoon. And Bloomington Central Catholic will face the victor of today's game at 5 o'clock at Monticello, Tolono Unity, taking on Robinson. In Class 3A, Centralia sectional semifinals both took place yesterday. In the opener, it was Waterloo, a number 1 seed, beating Jerseyville by a score of 10-1. In the nightcap, the defending state champions, Chatham Glenwood, disposed of Marion by a score of 10-0. Riley Keel set the program record for most home runs in a year with her 13th of the season. Also, Sophia Feld homered and drove in 4 for Glenwood, who advances to the Centralia sectional championship game where they will take on Waterloo. Now, Chatham Glenwood head coach Vondell Edgar was ejected from that game. It was a bizarre situation. Talking to people at the game, that there was a situation in which Glenwood was on defense and a pitch occurred. The home plate umpire called the pitch, but the third base umpire stepped in and said it was catcher obstruction or catcher's interference. Now, in a situation like that, and I talked to Greg Hallbleib, a longtime umpire and umpire supervisor, and he confirmed to me that a base umpire has to be asked if they saw something on the play. They do not step in and take control of the situation as this third base umpire did at Centralia last night. This was a situation where the umpire did not need to get involved because there was no argument from the Marion coaching staff. The home plate umpire did not ask for help. You are supposed to stay silent unless you're called upon, like you're in school. And unfortunately, that umpire went above and beyond his duties. And Coach Edgar, to his credit, calmly and without any vulgarity, got into a discussion with the umpires. And eventually, for what I've been told, seemingly no reason, Edgar was ejected from that game and now cannot participate in the sectional final on Friday. A very unfortunate situation, to say the least. And like we see in all sports, and I don't want to be too critical because we have such a lack of umpires in high school sports. It is an extremely difficult job. You don't get paid enough, so we appreciate the time that umpires give us in all these sports. But that's a situation where the umpire stepped out of line, and there should be consequence to that. But there won't be. It's just the manager, or the head coach in this case, was ejected from the game, and we will see that umpire as the first base coach or the first base umpire in the Glenwood Waterloo game coming up on Friday at 4:30. The defending state champs are on to the sectional final again, where they will take on Waterloo. They're 26-3. Glenwood is 27-2. The winner of the Centralia sectional moves on to the Decatur Super Sectional Monday at 6 o'clock against the winner at Lincoln. One team in the sectional final there, 25-8. Washington beat Mount Zion 11-3. Today, it's the number 1 seed, Champaign Central, taking on the 2 seed, Normal U-High. We had some terrific soccer action yesterday. And in Class 1A, it was Pleasant Plains taking care of Mount Zion 7-0. Plains now 23-0-2. They'll play in the Rochester sectional title game Friday at 4 o'clock against another number 1 seed, Williamsville. They beat Rochester 1-0. It was 5-4 Williamsville on penalty kicks. So the Bullets are now 19-5-2.
15: These two squads met twice during the regular season. April the 3rd, Pleasant Plains beat Williamsville 4-0. May the 1st, Plains won by a score of 5-1. The winner of Williamsville-Pleasant Plains advances to the Williamsville Super Sectional Monday at 7 o'clock, and they will take on the winner at Rock Island. That sectional title game is Geneseo versus Rock Island Alleman. In Class 2A, we will have two Alton sectional semifinals today. 18-2 Waterloo against 14-4-7 Chatham Glenwood. That match will start at 4:30 at Alton Senior High School. And the second match in the doubleheader at 6:30. It will be 16-3-1 Springfield facing Troy Triad, who is 16-3-2. If we have not found something for you to watch as of yet, we've got baseball action coming up today across the area. In 1A at Hardin-Calhoun, it's Pawnee taking on Edinburgh at 4:30. At Leroy, Athens is going to be in action at 4:30. And they are going to be facing Argenta Orienta. In Class 2A, where we have some really good squads, at Williamsville today at 4:30, regional semifinal number 1, 29-6 Porta against 6-16 Beardstown. Porta beat Beardstown 5-4 in 8 innings May the 1st. The other regional semifinal tomorrow, Williamsville against Pittsfield. At Pleasant Plains today, there are two games at 4:30. The number 1 seed Pleasant Plains will take on Auburn. The Cardinals beat the Trojans in Sangamo play April the 9th, 13-3. Game 2 at 7 o'clock. It's the 4 seed Rochester against the 5 seed New Berlin. And we will talk to Rochester baseball coach Matt Carlson coming up in about 10 minutes. And finally, in 3A baseball action, Glenwood and Lanphier play at Chatham today at 4:30. Sacred Heart Griffin and Southeast matchup at Lincoln at 4 o'clock. So that's a look at some of the prep activity yesterday and the schedule for today. Again, our next broadcast is Friday. No action today or Thursday due to Cubs baseball. But we will have that Williamsville softball sectional title game Friday at 4:05 here on Sports Radio 92.3 FM and 1450 AM. The head baseball coach at Rochester, Matt Carlson, joins the huddle coming up in about 10 minutes at 7:35.
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10: From the WNAY Newsroom, I'm Greg Hallblank. State Senator Doris Turner says local government must have a voice in housing plans under Governor J.B. Pritzker's Build Illinois program. The Springfield Democrat said she has questions about taking away local zoning authority. State Senator Steve McClure said he's frustrated by the proposal to expand the Bank of Springfield Center and build a downtown hotel when the Wyndham Springfield City Center Hotel remains shuttered. He told WMAY's Patrick Fingston on PM Springfield that he and fellow Republican minority lawmakers are also waiting on what the majority Democrats are working out with the state budget as the final week of the legislative session rolls on. The first meeting of the Sangamon County Mental Health Board is scheduled for this afternoon at 3 o'clock in the second floor committee room of the Sangamon County Courthouse. The board will elect officers and formally request the appointment of two additional members. More at WMAY.com.
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15: 66 degrees at 7:32. Here's your News Channel 20 Storm Team forecast from meteorologist Matt Bednar.
29: Warm and fairly dry conditions will be in the forecast for the next few days. While we could have seen a shower in the area this morning, those odds were fairly low. We'll have a high of 85 degrees this afternoon with partly sunny skies to start, turning mostly sunny later on this afternoon. We also will have a little bit of a drop in the air quality across the area today, so just keep that in mind if you're doing any strenuous activities outdoors. But we will see our cloud coverage increase overnight tonight, keeping our temperatures in the mid to low 60s for tomorrow morning. Another high of 85 for tomorrow with partly cloudy skies and a little bit of a stronger breeze. With the News Channel 20 Storm Team forecast, I'm meteorologist Matt Bendar.
15: This is your Morning Huddle Sports Report. Defending state softball champion Glenwood won their Centralia sectional semifinal over Marion 10-0. Sophia Feld belted a 3-run home run during a 4-RBI game. The Titans play for a sectional title on Friday versus Waterloo, who cruised by Jerseyville 10-1. In 2A, at Williamsville, Rochester outlasted Sacred Heart Griffin 3-2 in a 9-inning thriller. Jalen Watts hit a go-ahead 9th-inning home run for the Rockets. She was also the winning pitcher with a complete game 15-strikeout performance. Rochester on Friday faces the winner of today's 4:30 game featuring Williamsville and TCSV. Girls soccer, Class 1A action.
1: Williamsville outlasted Rochester 5-4 on penalty kicks to advance to the Rochester sectional final. Their opponent will be Pleasant Plains, who shut out Mount Zion 7-0. Today, in Class 2A, at Alton. 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At Pleasant Plains, there's a doubleheader. 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It's Rochester taking on New Berlin. 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Auburn will take on Argenta Orienta, Pawnee versus Edinburgh. Major League Baseball, the Cubs lost their 10th straight game as Pittsburgh hammered Chicago 12-1. Cubs starting pitcher Jordan Wicks allowed 8 runs over 4-plus innings, including giving up a 5-run first inning. The Cubs went 1-for-13 with runners in scoring position and are now 9 for their last 73 in those spots. 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
12: Someone's just got to step up and get hits in those spots. I mean, there's not much more to say than that. You got to conduct a big league at bat. It's the at bats you want. Those are the at bats you want to have during the course of a game. And you got to deliver. That's the name of the game. You know, we're kind of having the same inning over and over again.
1: 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The Brewers' 5-run fifth inning put away the Cardinals.
13: And Mitchell drive to center. It's back. It is gone. 3-run bomb for Garrett Mitchell.
1: Audio courtesy of Brewers TV. Milwaukee shut out the Cardinals 6-0. Michael McGreevy gave up 5 runs over 4-plus innings. St. Louis has now lost 5 of their last 6 games. Dustin May is the starting pitcher for the Redbirds at Milwaukee today at 12:40. The Twins outlasted the White Sox 5-3 in 11 innings. In the 11th, Brooks Lee with a 3-RBI double for Minnesota. Sam Antonacci went 1-for-4. He was hit by a pitch and stole a base. 6:40 first pitch at the rate tonight as the Sox take on Minnesota. David Sandlin, the starting pitcher for Chicago. For more local scores, highlights, and interviews, log on to channel1450.com.
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1: It is 7:37, and I tell you what, Rochester fans, they're going to check their blood pressure after yesterday. The softball team wins a 9-inning thriller over Sacred Heart Griffin 3-2. The girls' soccer team fell in penalty kicks 5-4 to Williamsville. So now it is the Rochester baseball team's turn to get started in the postseason. And Rochester will face New Berlin today at 7 o'clock at Pleasant Plains in a regional semifinal. The opening game at 4:30. It's Pleasant Plains taking on Auburn. And the head baseball coach at Rochester High School, Matt Carlson, joins us on the Springfield Clinic Orthopedics Hotline. Coach, first of all, good morning to you. How are you today?
20: I'm good this morning. How are you doing?
1: I'm doing fantastic. Are you ready for kind of a wild game maybe tonight compared to the two Rochester games yesterday? Is your heart ready for something like that?
20: It's going to have to be, I guess. But hopefully we can keep it not as tight and in our favor. But proud of the girls on the softball side and the girls on the soccer side as well. Had a great season, so proud of them as well.
1: Coach, I know coming into this season, you had one of the top players in the area in Jory Myron. He has been out with an injury. How has that changed the look of your team, and how important would he have been to your squad?
20: Well, I mean, from an important standpoint, I mean, he would have been the heart and soul of our lineup. Hard to pitch around him. He's just a fantastic hitter, and that really put a big spot in our lineup, definitely killed us. But it's also allowed other kids to step up. We've had a freshman, Brenton Slusser, play really well and have a great season offensively and really grow defensively. And then Alex Eldridge really has gotten opportunities that probably wouldn't have happened how it had Jory been around. So it's been fun to watch those two grow, and both of them have done an exceptional job of like really just growing. I mean, Alex is a totally different player than he was as a sophomore, so it's really been fun to watch him play. And like I said, getting Brenton those opportunities as a freshman is really it's going to help us long term, but it's helped him grow quite a bit this year. So.
1: Just being at a couple of Rochester games, Matt, this year, Jory looked like he was ready to go, firing the ball to an outfielder maybe during warmups. He seems like he's kind of chomping at the bit, ready to go.
20: Oh, he is. He would love to be out there, and you know, he loves his teammates. You know, loves the team and really wants to be out there, but you know, he's got to let his body heal. Yep. And he's got to be prepared for his fall season, and he needs to be where he needs to be, and doctors got to let him go, and all those things have to happen, and it just hasn't for him. So as frustrated as he's been, he's really done a great job of being a positive role model for all of our guys. He's at every practice building them up. I mean, he stands at third base next to Alex and Brenton when we're doing defensive stuff or any drills that we do, and he's in on them and just helping them make adjustments as they're doing things and trying to make sure that they're thinking things the right way and doing things the right way. So as much as it's been a you know, I feel for him, it's also been a blessing because he's learning how to do some different things as a teammate, and it's going to help him grow as a leader.
1: Matt, you're getting a really great offensive year out of senior Sam Ferris, hitting .347, .442 on base. He's got 5 homers and 20 runs batted in. How has he impacted your offense this year?
20: Sam's had a great year. He's a junior, though. We don't want to get rid of him.
1: I'm sorry, junior. Excuse me.
20: No, you're good. I just want another year from him. he's been outstanding. You know, Sam's been an integral part of our lineup. Like I said before, I really expected to have Sam, Jory, and AJ really anchor our lineup. And to not have Jory's kind of taken one-third of that out of there. But, you know, Sam's done a really nice job of stepping up. Hitting's difficult, and he finds a way to do a great job of it and have good at-bats often. And he's also behind the plate managing our pitching staff and calling pitches and managing what we do. I mean, he's a leader in a lot of ways, and he's had a great season. I'm super proud of him because he works his tail off. I mean, I get to see the extra work in the off season because he hits with me and he does some different things with me. And he's a warrior back there, and I'm just super proud of him, happy for his season. But I know that more than anything, he wants to continue on and have a great postseason. So hopefully we can do that for him.
1: Yeah, Max Preps roster has Sam listed as a senior, so I went with that, so I apologize. I tell you what, Matt, I remember, if I'm not mistaken, I hope I don't have the players mixed up, we were doing a Rochester game, and Sam took a pretty good shot behind the plate in kind of a tough area, and the kid didn't miss a pitch. In fact, I think he had a huge at-bat the next time up, so that told me this kid is awfully tough behind the plate.
20: He's taking quite a few shots, not as many to that area, thankfully. But he has gotten beaten up back there quite a bit, and it's been kind of a weird spot where our backup catcher also catches for JV, so I'll send that backup catcher with the JV team, and it seems like every time he takes a shot, our JV catcher is down, and he has to suck it up because we don't really have another guy to go to, and he's tough enough that you can trust him to do that, so. You know, there's been a lot of, I've had other guys where I would make sure that I had a backup catcher there, but, you know, not with Sam. He's pretty tough. It's going to take a lot to get him out of the ballgame.
1: Matt Carlson, Rochester baseball coach, our guest on the Springfield Clinic Orthopedics Hotline. The Rockets take on New Berlin in a regional semifinal at Pleasant Plains tonight at 7:00. A.J. Runkel, Matt, he's the guy that can offer you some offensive pop, but also a very important pitcher for your team.
20: Yeah, AJ's had a great season as well. He swings it, and he has got a lot of pop in that bat, and he puts the fear into some pitchers, I'm sure. I don't think he's had the season he wanted to have. I think he's put some pressure on himself in some spots with Jory not being there. And since I think lately he's kind of relaxed a little bit more and starting to have better at bats and swing it more consistently. And then on the mound, he's been great. He's just a calming presence on the mound. No matter what's happening, he keeps his cool, and he's done a great job there. And then also defensively at first base, I don't think people get enough credit for how good he is defensively at first base. He's been fantastic, and he's helped the Plessa brothers grow as first baseman as well with some of the hints and tips he's given them over there. We're really, really going to miss him when he's gone. He just does so many good things for us, and he's such a great presence for us, both offensively, defensively, and on the mound. So,
1: Coach Finn, Bruce hitting .364, a .417 on base. How does he fit into the Rocket offense?
20: That's a funny one because I don't know right now, and I got to make a decision here pretty quick today. Finn was only playing because Reese was out. Finn originally was just coming up to pitch and got an opportunity offensively and just ran with it. And he's really swung the bat well and had some really good at-bats and some big at-bats for us. He tied a game against Joliet Catholic earlier this year, or maybe put us in the lead in a big game. So, he's done some great job. He's defended really well in the outfield. And he's been great on the mound for us. So he's had a really nice year. I don't know where he's going to fit today, but he definitely is going to have a role today. So we'll see how that goes.
1: I think of the postseason, I think of little things that can win a ball game, including swiping a bag here or there. And Matt, I kind of point to Zane Zuloff. If he can get on base, he can cause some havoc. He leads your team with 10 stolen bases.
20: Zane is a monster on the bases. He does a great job, and he is a threat every time he steps there. He's going to get on the bases somehow today. I don't know how we're going to get him on, and he's going to do some damage. He's definitely, someone you have to pay attention to. Him and Corbin both, do a great job on the bases, and they're aggressive and they're smart and they do a good job. So looking forward to having those opportunities today.
1: Matt, you've been through these postseasons for a long time. I'm sure you have your philosophies, and I'm not digging for information. I'm just going to ask you, generally speaking, when you play in a regional semifinal, you're hoping to get to the regional final. You always have a decision to make who to pitch. Do you have a main philosophy you use every year, or does it kind of change depending on the way your team is playing and possibly your opponent?
20: I think there are a lot of factors. I think in general, there are a ton of factors. I hate to just be like this, but to me, you can't play the next game if you don't win the first one. So I don't love not throwing our best guy right away. But I think there are situations and times where you do have to. We've played games where It just depends on the runs we've made. The runs we've made in the past, to be honest, you talk about those things happening and you really had two or three guys and it didn't matter which way you went. Mm-hmm. A couple years ago we had at Jack and Eli who just were dominant both in their outings all the way to our sectional final and did a great job. And then Tyson was on the back end of those. And then, if I go back even years ago, Sam Jachytis, Jared Pellman, and John Gilson were dominant. And then I had Taylor Hill as well. So, I think that it just depends on what your staff looks like and what you're capable of as your staff. But in general, I like to go with my best guy in game one and live to fight the next day and worry about it. You never know what's going to happen. I tell the kids all the time, you never know what's going to happen with rain.
1: Yeah.
20: You may not play Saturday. You may be bumped to Monday, and then all of a sudden that kid can throw again. So I don't love not throwing our top guy if I can help it. But hopefully you got two or three guys, and I really feel like I got two or three guys this year. So that's a great feeling to have.
1: Yeah, no doubt. I'm just thinking about the Cubs have lost 10 in a row. The Cardinals have lost 5 of 6. And Matt, in the game of baseball, this can be a streaky game. When your team's going through a couple of tough moments, what do you rely on from a coaching standpoint to kind of get them through those really difficult moments?
20: The older I've gotten, the more it's more fundamentals and pointing out things. Guys will get mad at their kids, and I've gotten mad at my kids, but generally speaking, when there's something going wrong, it's fundamental. Whether it's defensively or on the mound or it's at the plate, There's no need to get mad or upset about it. It's just more, let's go to work and fix it. And I think this group's done a great job of that, of like, you know, if I see offensive things where I see something in the swing that they're not quite acting on, then we can kind of make those adjustments. And they've done a pretty good job of that as a group. So, and then defensively, same thing. You see the fundamentals, you see, you know, pieces of their play where, you know, they're not quite staying on time or in rhythm. So, and same thing on the mound. So I think when you fall back on your fundamentals and the rhythm and the timing of different things, then you can get going pretty quick again. But, you know, it's like you just said, it's a tough game, and even the pros kind of screw it up sometimes. You know, they struggle for a while. And you hear guys say, like, I'm in a funk. I'm having a hard time getting out of it. Like, and you watch them do it. You know, I'm a White Sox fan, so I watch the White Sox, and I watch guys go through stuff, and it's hard. So you just got to keep on staying with your fundamentals, stay positive, and try and fight your way out of it.
1: And since you are a White Sox fan, give me your thoughts on watching Sam Antonacci have great success at the major league level.
20: Oh, it's been so fun to watch him. I'm so excited for him. You know, I think the coolest thing yesterday was that Ozzie Guillen, who is one of my favorite players, came out and said, Sam Antonacci is my favorite player right now in baseball.
1: Wow.
20: Now that, to me, that is like a statement that, If I was Sam and Sam's family, I would have that taped and recorded and placed somewhere, because that is so cool. It has a World Series winning manager that just said that your kid's and that kid is his favorite player. Just shows, like, and he said, I just love how he plays with grit and toughness and plays old school. And yeah, he's a menace. He's a menace for us, and he does a great job on the South Side. So I'm super happy for him and his family.
1: Matt, finally, Tyler Fitzgerald, one of your guys at Rochester, playing in the Dodgers organization, and he is tearing it up right now in the Pacific Coast League for Oklahoma City at AAA, hitting .317, a .416 on base, and in 18 games, 5 homers and 20 RBI. It's really good to see Tyler swinging the bat really well right now.
20: I'm so happy for him. He just needed to get going. I've been telling everybody that I talk to, it's just a matter of time.
1: Yep.
20: He's going to be fine. You just got to give him a little bit here, because, you know, he went through it a little bit, and it took him a while, and it started with an injury for him. So, you know, he just needed to get back to where he needed to be, and he's finding it, and he's going to be back in the big leagues very soon. It's just a matter of time, and whether it's with the Dodgers or if somebody else makes a deal for him. But my guess is he's going to be with the Dodgers, and he's going to be a big part of that postseason run for them.
1: Might need his ring size.
20: Yep. Right. I mean, he's in a good spot for one, but, yeah, I'm super happy for him, because I knew he was just scuffing a little bit there for a little bit, and he just needed to take a deep breath, relax, get out of it and get going again. And right now he is. And I know that's the player he is. What he's doing right now, that's him. And he'll continue that route. So. Hopefully we'll see him. I was joking the whole time. I was hoping he was going to jump on the South Side too, but it's okay. He can go do it for the Dodgers and win a ring. I'd love to see that too.
1: But the White Sox have like a million middle infielders right now. It's incredible, the depth in their system.
20: Yeah, and they're throwing them all on the outfield like Antonacci.
1: Yeah.
20: Tyler could go out there too, and, you know, he came up and played his first couple games in center field for the Giants. So
1: I bet
20: he'd go out there and do just fine. So anyway.
1: Matt Carlson, Rochester baseball coach. The Rockets taking on New Berlin, Pleasant Plains regional semifinal tonight at 7:00. Coach, really enjoyed the visit. Thanks for doing this, and best of luck to you and the Rockets with the postseason getting underway today.
20: I appreciate your time, Darren. Thanks a lot, and thanks all you do for high school sports in the area. Appreciate it.
1: Coach, thank you so much for your time. Really appreciate it. That's Matt Carlson, Rochester baseball coach. Your time is 7:53.
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1: 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Matt Bednar has your forecast. I'll give you sports headlines after this from ABC News. 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
16: From ABC News, I'm Sherry Preston. In a couple of hours, President Trump will gather his cabinet at the White House to discuss where things stand in the war with Iran, which has been underway for 3 months now. ABC senior Washington correspondent Rachel Scott is at the White House.
17: President Trump will be hosting a cabinet meeting here at the White House amid all of this uncertainty on whether there will be a deal with Iran and amid those escalating tensions. The president and senior administration officials had been optimistic about the progress of these talks, but this morning, still

0: Nothing has been finalized, and Iran is vowing retaliation after the U.S. launched what it called self-defensive strikes in the region.
1: President Trump's endorsement helped Texas Attorney General Ken Paxton defeat incumbent Senator John Cornyn in the Republican primary in that state. Next up, the midterm election in November, where Paxton will take on Democrat James Tallarico. Here's ABC Washington Bureau Chief Rick Klein.
2: Tallarico has become just a fast rising star in the Democratic Party, only 37 years old, but he's been in the Texas legislature for years now. And he's got a reputation as someone more on the progressive side than the moderate side, but someone that has been apt to make some surprises. And famously, he broke through with an interview with Joe Rogan, and Rogan encouraged him to run for president.
1: Cruz working at the White House, building a UFC ring on the South Lawn for a fight on President Trump's birthday. As the World Health Organization says, the Ebola outbreak is spreading faster than it can be contained, the CDC is asking its workforce for help.
3: An internal email obtained by ABC News shows acting CDC Director Dr. Jay Bhattacharya urging employees to volunteer to screen Americans returning from Ebola hot zones for possible signs of the virus. The U.S. is one of several countries tightening travel restrictions amid the rapidly growing outbreak.
1: ABC's Faith Abube at the CDC. One person killed, 9 injured, 9 still missing after a chemical tank rupture at a paper mill in Longview, Washington. 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
6: From the WNAY Newsroom, I'm Greg Hallblythe. A Palatine man has filed petitions to run for governor this year as an independent. Colin Corbett submitted his petitions on Tuesday to run with Lieutenant Governor candidate Carolyn Schofield. Corbett released a statement that he has a better chance than Republican challenger Darren Bailey of defeating Governor J.B. Pritzker in a one-on-one race. Family members said the 14-year-old Springfield boy who died Monday when his bicycle was struck by a vehicle was set to graduate from 8th grade this week. A vigil was held Tuesday evening at Cook Street and Eastdale Avenue where the collision occurred. Sangamon County Coroner Jim Allman identified the boy as Quaniel Leone. State Senator Doris Turner says local government must have a voice in housing plans under Governor J.B. Pritzker's Build Illinois program. She told WMAY's Patrick Fingston on PM Springfield that she has questions about taking away local zoning authority. More news at WMAY.com.
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10: 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The morning huddle continues. Our thanks to Rochester baseball coach Matt Carlson for joining us on the morning huddle in our last segment. Right now it is 68 degrees in the capital city, and it's time to take a look at your forecast delivered by News Channel 20 meteorologist Matt Bednar.
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12: Warm and fairly dry conditions will be in the forecast for the next few days. While we could have seen a shower in the area this morning, those odds were fairly low. We'll have a high of 85 degrees this afternoon with partly sunny skies to start, turning mostly sunny later on this afternoon. We also will have a little bit of a drop in the air quality across the area today, so just keep that in mind if you're doing any strenuous activities outdoors. But we will see our cloud coverage increase overnight tonight, keeping our temperatures in the mid to low 60s for tomorrow morning. Another high of 85 for tomorrow with partly cloudy skies and a little bit of a stronger breeze. With the News Channel 20 Storm Team Forecast, I'm meteorologist Matt Bednar.
10: This is your Morning Huddle Sports Report. Day one of softball sectional semifinals in Class 2A at Williamsville. Jalen Watts struck out 15 hitters and hit the go-ahead home run in the top of the ninth inning, sending Rochester to a 3-2 win over Sacred Heart Griffin. The Rockets will face the winner of today's 4:30 game, featuring Williamsville and TCSV. Class 3A at Centralia. Defending state champion Glenwood beat Marion 10-0 as Riley Keel set a program record with her 13th home run of the year. Sophia Feld homered and drove in four for the Titans. Next up for Glenwood on Friday is Waterloo, who defeated Jerseyville 10-1. Girls soccer, Class 1A action. Williamsville defeated Rochester 5-4 on penalty kicks to advance to the Rochester sectional final, where they will take on Pleasant Plains, who cruised by Mount Zion 7-0. Today in 2A at Alton, the 4:30 match is Glenwood versus Waterloo. Then at 6:30, Springfield takes on Troy Triad. Baseball regional semifinals get underway today. Class 3A at Chatham, Glenwood faces Lanphier at 4:30. At Lincoln at 4 o'clock, it's Sacred Heart Griffin meeting Southeast. Class 2A at Williamsville, Porta and Beardstown square off at 4:30. At Pleasant Plains, the 4:30 game pits Plains versus Auburn, followed at 7 by Rochester taking on New Berlin. Class 1A, Athens will take on Argenta Orient at 4:30, also at 4:30, Pawnee versus Edinburgh. To Major League Baseball, Jordan Wicks was called up by the Cubs to make his first start on the mound this year. Wicks got a rough welcome back to the show.
13: And now the 2-2 pitch. Driven toward deep left center. Going back is Pete Crow Armstrong. That ball is gone. Into the Cub bullpen area at the deepest part of the park. At the 410 sign, it landed in the Cub bullpen, and the Pirates have taken a 5-0 lead.
10: The Pirates would go on to beat the Cubs 12-1. Chicago's losing streak has now reached 10 games. Wicks lasted 4 1/3 innings, allowing 8 runs. Jameson Taillon takes the mound for the Cubs against Pittsburgh tonight at 5:40 on Sports Radio 92.3 and 1450. Milwaukee shut out the Cardinals 6-0. St. Louis has dropped 5 of their last 6 games. The Redbirds look to salvage the final game of the 3-game series today at 12:40 with Dustin May pitching. The White Sox trailed the Twins 2-0 in the eighth inning when Muni Murakami hit with a runner on.
14: Swing and a drive! Right field! Out of here! We're tied! 2-2! Number 19!
10: But Minnesota's Brooks Lee delivered a 3-RBI double in the 11th inning, sending the Twins past the White Sox 5-3. Sam Antonacci posted a 1-for-4 night with a hit-by-pitch and a stolen base. Davis Sandlin will make his Major League debut as the White Sox starting pitcher against Minnesota tonight at 6:40. For more local scores, highlights, and interviews, log on to channel1450.com.
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10: 8:10, Morning Huddle continues. Darren Pritchett joined by Wade Muller from Westtown Ford. He's our guest on the Springfield Clinic Orthopedics Hotline. Of course, Wade from Westtown Ford in Jacksonville. Wade, good morning.
16: Good morning, Darren. How are you today?
10: Terrific. And yourself?
16: Doing well. Thank you. So I'm not going to lead off here with, we're not talking about an old AL East rivalry when there were only four divisions, okay?
10: Okay.
16: Tigers Blue Jays today at 4:30.
10: Mm-hmm.
16: First pitch in Williamsville.
10: Oh, I got you.
16: Beardstown and Porta.
10: That's today. Right. That's right. Yeah. I was wondering where you were going with that. I was curious.
16: I'm stealthy. Yeah.
10: Well, Porta has a school record 29 wins this year, and Beardstown coming off a very nice win at Quincy Notre Dame.
16: That was a nice win. That's a hard place to win. I actually went over to that one, and our guys played awfully well. And earlier in the year, you know, these two teams played at Porta,
10: mm-hmm.
16: and Beardstown was ahead 4-2 with two outs and nobody on in the seventh and lost. Which is grueling. I think I sped out of the parking lot, perhaps. And of course, here I have some affiliation in my past to Porta too, so I have very warm feelings about that district and their teams also. But I think that could be a competitive game today. I mean, Porta's had a great year. I mean, they've had a great year,
10: yeah.
16: And just be a matter if we can pitch with them, because you know the way the high school sets up. You know, that team that has to play on Monday, you know, they kind of have to throw their top guys. And the bye teams don't have to do that until today. So that's a difference maker the way that high school regionals are set up.
10: I know tax dollars are different in every school district, but I hope at some point they can rejuvenate that Porta baseball field. It needs a little tender love and care. So I had
16: noticed that I was there. It's got the cutouts, which I liked. You know, we played a lot more than other teams played when I was there. I did kind of notice it had some holes and dips, and it TLC, I think, would be the right way to put it. We'll just leave it at that.
10: When I played there, we used to end every practice by picking up the boulder rocks that were on the infield. So I think those are gone. I think we took care of all those.
16: That's right.
10: So hopefully that's something that will occur in the very near future. All right, speaking of, I guess, rocks and gravel, you know, sometimes car lots are on gravel. That's the best I can do in making the transition to what's happening at Westtown Ford in Jacksonville, where there's a lot of smooth pavement.
16: Yeah, I'm looking out on our facility here. It looks like it's all paved.
10: Okay.
16: So no issues there. We're fine. We actually redid that a few years ago. There was a part of it just needed spruced up a little bit. So plenty of inventory on solid ground out here, and employee pricing still going on brand new. So obviously that is an attraction. We've got 4 days left here in May, so we're trying to close out the best we can and have a good finish to what's been a really good month.
10: All right, Wade, when you look at your inventory right now, how about a little tender love and care for maybe one particular brand of Ford, a new car that needs a few more people to come and shop it, because maybe it's a little under the radar?
16: Yeah, we have a really nice selection at the moment of kind of the Bronco line. So a couple full-size Broncos and a couple Bronco Sports. That's been a very popular addition to the lineup since those came out a few years ago. And again, brand new, you know, you got employee pricing on those vehicles. But if you kind of, you know, interested in and like, you know, something a little more rugged, a little more outdoorsy, you know, on the Bronco, you know, taking the doors off and just running around, you know, outdoors and enjoying that kind of rugged lifestyle. Broncos have a lot of versatility. So it's been, again, a very popular addition since they brought it back, and we've got a nice selection of those.
10: Wade, how can our listeners get a hold of you?
16: Yep, westtownford.com is the website. Call my cell today, 217-370-0896. Run over and see us in person. 1312 West Morton in Jacksonville. When you come in, just ask for Wade.
10: Wade, have a great day. We appreciate your time.
16: You too, Darren. Thank you.
10: That's Wade Muller from Westtown Ford. A 30-second break. Then we're going to speak with TCSV softball coach Travis Lingefelter.
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10: 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Our title sponsor is Circus Sports Illinois. Well, we have been talking about some of the terrific high school softball action that took place yesterday, including the Williamsville sectional semifinal. They went 9 innings, Rochester outlasting Sacred Heart Griffin 3-2. And this afternoon, Rochester will find out their sectional final opponent, which will be Friday at 4:30. Will they take on Williamsville or TCSV? That game will take place 4:30 this afternoon at Williamsville High School. And the softball coach at TCSV, Travis Lingefelter, joins us on the Springfield Clinic Orthopedics Hotline. Coach, good morning. How are you today?
21: Good morning. Very good, actually.
10: Well, it's a game day. Your team is in the sectional semifinal. What is your mood just before you get set to take on Williamsville for a spot in the sectional final later today?
21: You know, it's good to be in this position. Excited would be the way I would explain it. Excited for the competition. You know, you get to this point, that's what you're going to have is good competition.
10: This was a loaded sectional. I mean, these are four fantastic teams. All four teams have at least 20 victories. TCSV is 23-6-1. When you sat down and you looked at the sectional draw, what came to mind?
21: It was going to be a huge upset for a lot of really good teams. Luckily, we were, we're one of them that made it through.
10: Take us back through the regional. What allowed your team to have great success, including the win over Gillespie?
21: A lot of it boiled down to the coming together at the right time. Just everything working and just the improvements happening just when we needed them to happen. The team coming together, clicking really well, and doing the things we need to do to get a win.
10: You know, Travis, I've gotten to know your assistant coach, Brad Sturdy, of course, former head coach. He's on my program every Friday during the Illini basketball and football season talking Illinois athletics. And I texted him congratulations the other day when you guys reached the 20-win mark. And it was kind of like, well, that's the expectation with this program. And Travis, you take over this program. There's a great tradition of success with this program. What has allowed this program to set such a really good standard?
21: It's the work ethic of the kids, honestly. They come out here, and we give them what the expectation is, and they take it and run. It's just that the work ethic that they put into the whole program, knowing that what the expectation is.
10: Travis Lingefelter, our guest, TCSV softball coach. He joins us on the Springfield Clinic Orthopedics Hotline. I think, Travis, it's fair to say that when you have an outstanding softball team, a pretty good place to start is with your pitching staff, and it's hard to have a great team without a great pitcher. Give us some insight on your main couple of pitchers that we might see today as you take on Williamsville.
21: Well, our senior, Lily Woodworth, she's the leader of the team here. She's definitely going to be coming out. If there ends up being any other type of struggle, we have a sophomore, Hannah Farrell, who can come in there and do the job just as well. those are the two that have been our go-tos for this year, and they've done a really good job.
10: Are you someone that calls the pitches? Do the coaching staff in general call the pitches? How do you handle that?
21: We have J.C. Groves has joined us this year. Prior to that, it was Brad Sturdy that would call the pitches. We do a lot of discussion amongst ourselves as to what we're looking at and what we know about what batters are up to bat, what we've seen them come up. But J.C. Groves has been the one that's been sitting there calling the pitches this year.
10: And if you have a great pitching staff and they have really good ERAs, probably there's a pretty good chance you've got a really good defense behind them. Travis, how would you sum up the way your team has played defensively so far this year?
21: We started out a little rough, but again, that's one of those things where we grew and worked on a lot of defensive things to be able to assist our pitching staff when needed. Of course, you know, having a good pitching staff is always great, but you definitely have to have that defense, and we're at a good spot with our defensive play right now.
10: Travis Lingefelter, head softball coach at TCSV, our guest here on the Morning Huddle, courtesy of the Springfield Clinic Orthopedics Hotline. Travis, offer some insight on the top of the lineup. Who sets the table for the middle of the lineup?
21: The top of the lineup will start out with Audrey Cooper as our leadoff. She's been the starting. She's a junior. She's been our leadoff since her freshman year. Does a really good job of setting the tone. Then we have Lexi Patton, our senior, coming in the number two spot. That's really solid bat. And you know, it just gets better as it goes down the line. We got a freshman, Mabry Bender, going in the number three hole, and then we go with a senior, Tiffany Farley, and then we have our sophomore Hannah Farrell will be our number five hitter. And it just gets better as it goes on. Lily Woodworth will be the next as we go on down the line.
10: Yeah. Travis, you mentioned you've got a freshman hitting third in your lineup. Was that the expectation in the preseason that she was going to be able to not only contribute right away, but be in the middle of that TCSV lineup?
21: She had a really good junior high season, seasons, I should say. And we knew that her coming in as a freshman could contribute. We didn't know how she would be with the pressure. I had kind of an expectation she would be fine, and she has shown that she's been able to handle that. So, yes, in some instances, but it was one of those things where, you know, as coming in as a freshman, you never know what it's going to be like. But with her, she's done a great job of stepping up and doing what we need her to do.
10: Travis, now that we're in the postseason, you've got a regional championship under your belt already, and now getting set to take on Williamsville. In terms of the way you strategize during a game, does much change from the regular season now that we're in the postseason and you know you're going to be facing a great team every game, which probably leads to the fact that there might be a lot of tight games in your future?
21: No, our game plans usually stay about the same. We know Williamsville's going to be tough. They were tough during the regular season. Going back through the stats, look through some, we'll make some adjustments. We'll have some discussions prior to the game today as to what we're kind of going to look for and put those adjustments in place and see where we end up.
10: Let's go back to April 13th. You faced Williamsville and the Bullets won by a score of 5-1. What do you remember about that game?
21: The biggest thing that I remember is we had the defensive errors. We ended up with four defensive errors in that game. We take those away. Of course, an error, you can always consider a run. If you take that, you take away those defensive errors, then it's a 1-1 game, and who knows where it ends up. So that's one of the things that we'll be talking about today as far as making sure that we can not stay away from having those errors.
10: I love the fact, Coach, that you take on in the regular season teams like Sacred Griffin and Springfield. You had matchups with Pleasant Plains and Williamsville. It feels like your team is kind of ready for this moment based on some of those regular season challenges.
21: We had practice yesterday, and the emotions that were going on was confidence, which is what I'm really excited about. We're not in a position to where we feel that we don't have a shot. And that's where we need to be, because as far as I'm concerned, we have a shot no matter who we're playing.
10: Do you kind of feel like you're the underdog in a situation like this with schools like Williamsville and Rochester and SHG also in this sectional? Even though you guys have had great success, do you kind of feel like the underdog?
21: I always feel that there's a possibility. It doesn't matter what team we're playing, that there's always the possibility of losing if we don't play the game that we need to play. So I don't necessarily feel that we are the underdog, but I feel that we could lose the game if we don't play our game.
10: Were you at last night's sectional semifinal?
21: I was not, but I was watching for sure on Game Changer.
10: What was your takeaway from watching that Rochester Sacred Heart Griffin 9-inning thriller?
21: I knew that that was going to be a tough one. I knew those two teams are extremely good, and I knew that there was no way anybody was going to run away with that. And the battle that those two put on, my hat's off to both teams, both coaches, for a well-fought, well-hard-played game.
10: So, Travis, you enter this matchup with Williamsville tonight. If you could jot down a couple of things on the dry erase board for your team to see, your keys for your team's success tonight, what would be on the dry erase board?
21: Solid defense, solid pitching, and make contact with the ball.
10: Tell you what, there were 30 strikeouts in that regional semifinal last night. I love your last key, because I'll tell you what, Coach, I really don't know how softball players have continued success just with the speed of those pitches, the changeups. I think softball is much more difficult at baseball, I think, at times, because, boy, the pitchers are right on top of the hitters. And last night, Coach, those mitts were popping as those two starting pitchers were really, really doing a great job on the mound. It's amazing how pitching can control a softball game.
21: Yeah, those two pitchers are amazing pitchers. They've got a great future ahead of them. They both have really good spin and really good velocity.
10: All right, TCSV and Williamsville tonight. I have a feeling you're going to have a good contingent of fans over in Williamsville tonight.
21: We have a very good crowd for the regional finals, and I'm sure we will have an amazing crowd over there at Williamsville, too.
10: You bet. All right. Travis, hey, good luck tonight. TCSV taking on Williamsville in a sectional semifinal. The winner takes on Rochester on Friday, and we will be calling the Williamsville sectional final Friday at 4:30 here on Sports Radio 92.3 and 1450. And, Coach, we might just be seeing TCSV in that regional final. Good luck to you and TCSV tonight as you take on Williamsville, and we really appreciate your time this morning.
21: All right, thanks for having me.
10: You bet, thank you. Travis Lingefelter, the head coach at TCSV, 23-6-1, their record, taking on Williamsville tonight. And again, the winner will face Rochester in the sectional final Friday at 4:30. Greg Hallbleib and I will be there for the call of that championship game. All right, we'll take a timeout. 8:28 is our time. 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
7: From the WMAY newsroom, I'm Greg Hallbleib. State Senator Doris Turner says local government must have a voice in housing plans under Governor J.B. Pritzker's Build Illinois program. The Springfield Democrat said she has questions about taking away local zoning authority. State Senator Steve McClure said he's frustrated by the proposal to expand the Bank of Springfield Center and build a downtown hotel when the Wyndham Springfield City Center Hotel remains shuttered. He told WMAY's Patrick Fingston on PM Springfield that he and fellow Republican minority lawmakers are also waiting on what the majority Democrats are working out with the state budget as the final week of the legislative session rolls on. The first meeting of the Sangamon County Mental Health Board is scheduled for this afternoon at 3 o'clock in the second floor committee room of the Sangamon County Courthouse. The board will elect officers and formally request the appointment of two additional members. More at WMAY.com.
8: Greg, thank you. 833, 68 degrees in downtown Springfield. Here's your News Channel 20 storm team forecast from meteorologist Matt Bednar. I promise. Matt, take it away.
9: Warm and fairly dry conditions will be in the forecast for the next few days. While we could have seen a shower in the area this morning, those odds were fairly low. We'll have a high of 85 degrees this afternoon with partly sunny skies to start, turning mostly sunny later on this afternoon. We also will have a little bit of a drop in the air quality across the area today, so just keep that in mind if you're doing any strenuous activities outdoors. But we will see our cloud coverage increase overnight tonight, keeping our temperatures in the mid to low 60s for tomorrow morning. Another high of 85 for tomorrow with partly cloudy skies and a little bit of a stronger breeze. With the News Channel 20 Storm Team Forecast, I'm meteorologist Matt Bednar.
8: This is your Morning Huddle Sports Report. Defending state softball champion Glenwood won their Centralia sectional semifinal over Marion 10-0. Sophia Feld belted a three-run home run during a four RBI game. The Titans play for a sectional title on Friday versus Waterloo, who cruised by Jerseyville 10-1. In 2A at Williamsville, Rochester outlasted Sacred Heart Griffin 3-2 in a nine-inning thriller. Jalen Watts hit a go-ahead ninth-inning home run for the Rockets. She was also the winning pitcher with a complete game 15-strikeout performance. Rochester on Friday faces the winner of today's 4:30 game featuring Williamsville and TCSV. Girls soccer, Class 1A action. Williamsville outlasted Rochester 5-4 on penalty kicks to advance to the Rochester sectional final. Their opponent will be Pleasant Plains, who shut out Mount Zion 7-0. Today, in Class 2A, at Alton. At 4:30, it's Glenwood taking on Waterloo. Then at 6:30, Springfield versus Troy Triad. Baseball regional semifinals today in Class 3A at Chatham. Glenwood takes on Lanphier at 4:30. At Lincoln at 4 p.m., Sacred Heart Griffin versus Southeast. Class 2A at Williamsville. The 4:30 game features Porta and Beardstown. At Pleasant Plains, there's a doubleheader. The 4:30 game features Pleasant Plains versus Auburn in the nightcap. It's Rochester taking on New Berlin. Class 1A games today, both at 4:30. Auburn will take on Argenta Orienta, Pawnee versus Edinburgh. Major League Baseball. The Cubs lost their 10th straight game as Pittsburgh hammered Chicago 12-1. Cubs starting pitcher Jordan Wicks allowed 8 runs over 4-plus innings, including giving up a 5-run first inning. The Cubs went 1-for-13 with runners in scoring position and are now 9 for their last 73 in those spots. Cubs manager Craig Counsell.
2: Someone's just got to step up and get hits in those spots. I mean, there's not much more to say than that. You got to conduct a big league at bat. It's the at bats you want. Those are the at bats you want to have during the course of a game. And you got to deliver. That's the name of the game. You know, we're kind of having the same inning over and over again.
8: 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The Brewers' 5-run fifth inning put away the Cardinals.
5: And Mitchell drives to center. It's back. It is gone. 3-run bomb for Garrett Mitchell.
8: Audio courtesy of Brewers TV. Milwaukee shut out the Cardinals 6-0. Michael McGreevy gave up 5 runs over 4-plus innings. St. Louis has now lost 5 of their last 6 games. Dustin May is the starting pitcher for the Redbirds at Milwaukee today at 12:40. The Twins outlasted the White Sox 5-3 in 11 innings. In the 11th, Brooks Lee with a 3-RBI double for Minnesota. Sam Antonacci went 1-for-4. He was hit by a pitch and stole a base. 6:40 first pitch at the rate tonight as the Sox take on Minnesota. David Sandlin, the starting pitcher for Chicago. For more local scores, highlights, and interviews, log on to channel1450.com.
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13: Here's your host, Darren Bridges.
14: High pop fly. That one be a home run and a phone booth.
8: Yeah, Harry might be a little on edge if he was broadcasting Cubs baseball right now. One of the more bizarre storylines that I can remember in some time, just from the standpoint of a team playing exceptionally well. They had the best record in baseball before this recent slide. The Chicago Cubs were rolling right along. They were 20-3 in a 23-game stretch, and that was 10 wins, lose 3 in a row, win 10 more games, and were in first place in the NL Central. Again, had the best record in baseball at that point, but ever since a 10-game losing streak, Cubs got pelted by the Pirates 12-1. And there's a Twitter account, Cubs World 80. I give them credit. They did some of the heavy lifting on these stats. I've added a few more. But during the Cubs' 10-game losing streak, they're being outscored on average 6.5 runs to 2.5 runs. In the 10-game losing streak, they've been outscored 65-25. They've held a lead for two innings, which I didn't realize until I saw that stat. That's incredible. The batting average for the Cubs during this 10-game losing streak is 186. They are 61 of their last 328. There's been a lot of talk, and rightfully so, about the Cubs' inability to hit with runners in scoring position. And two guys that really have had a tough time so far this year in those key spots, Ian Happ is one. With runners in scoring position, he is hitting 155 with a 290 on base percentage. And Seiya Suzuki with runners in scoring position, how about this? He is 5 for 48 with two walks and two hit by pitches. Suzuki with runners in scoring position hitting 104. His on-base percentage is 170. One home run, seven RBI. And in those 48 at-bats, he has struck out 21 times. That's the middle of your lineup. Guys getting on base ahead of them, but those two just have been unable to get the job done in key spots. That's why you're paid the big bucks. That's why you're in the middle of the lineup to drive in runs. Happ was 1 for 2 with runners in scoring position last night. Suzuki 0 for 2 as a team. They went 1 for 13 with runners in scoring position and left 11 on base. During the 10-game losing streak, the Cubs with runners in scoring position are 7 for 65. That's a 120 batting average. And they have left 76 runners on base. That is an average of 7.6 left on base per game. During the 10-game losing streak, the Cubs have been shut out two times. To go along with their 186 batting average, the Cubs on base percentage is 285. Their slugging percentage is only 294. In the 328 at-bats during the 10-game losing streak, the Cubs have struck out 89 times. That means they're striking out 27.1% of the time during this 10-game slide. They have grounded into 10 double plays. Again, they've given up 65 runs in the 10-game losing streak. The earned run average of the Cubs, 6.50. And we mentioned they've been shut out twice. They have scored three runs or fewer in eight of the 10 games. Anytime a team with high expectations struggles to the extent of the Chicago Cubs, the immediate reaction of a good portion of any fan base is to point their finger not only at the players, but at the manager. And Craig Counsell's making $8 million per year. The Cubs took him away from Milwaukee. That decision has not hurt the Milwaukee Brewers because his replacement, Pat Murphy, has won back-to-back National League Manager of the Year awards and has the Brewers back in first place once again, and they could end up being the dominant team in the NL Central. They may walk away with this. We'll see. It kind of depends on when the Cubs get out of this funk and if they can put together a couple of weeks of good baseball to keep the Brewers within sight. So yeah, Council's going to get a lot of the finger pointing. Myself, I'm going to go a little further down the line before I get to the manager. If I'm the head of baseball operations, Jed Hoyer, and he should have a good handle on this, so it's not like he has to go hire an FBI investigative team. But I think with the struggles of the offense, you have to at least consider reevaluating your offensive strategist and your hitting coaches. Yeah, in today's baseball, basically they have offensive coordinators. There are offensive strategists that put together game plans against the opposing pitching staff. So between the strategy and the everyday maintenance on the swings of the hitters, There's got to be a lot of heat under the seat of those individuals. The bottom line is the players have to produce. This is a $200 million roster, and at some point, the hitters have to figure this out. But at the same time, are they being put in the right position to succeed by the individuals that spend all day going through video, looking for trends, looking for possibly a pitcher tipping a pitch, whatever the case may be? Are the Cubs hitters being put in the best position to succeed? If Jed Hoyer thinks so, then the offensive strategist and the hitting coaches probably should be fine. I'm not sure what a manager can do at this particular point. He shuffled the lineup, which, again, mathematically, history shows it doesn't make that much difference. Cub fans, some of them would argue, why not give the young guys a shot? There's a lot of hollering from the hills that Kevin Alcantara was brought up from AAA Iowa to sit on the bench. He has only played in three games. He has gotten two at-bats, and he has struck out on both occasions. My personal opinion, I think Kevin Alcantara is a tad bit overrated like Owen Casey, because the strikeout rates don't lie in minor league baseball. Guys don't all of a sudden magically figure it out at the major league level. If you strike out a lot in the majors, you're going to strike out a lot in the majors. And both of those guys have high strikeout rates at AAA. Casey is hitting around 220 with the Miami Marlins right now. And Alcantara was showing a lot of pop. Give him credit for those home runs he hit at Iowa, but he was striking out over 35% of the time. And if I'm Craig Counsell, you have to make the decision, and I'm sure Jed Hoyer's heavily involved in this conversation. At the end of the day, the manager has the lineup card. We learned that in Moneyball with the whole Billy Bean, Art Howe confrontation. But there is obviously a lot of conversation going on. And to me, my opinion, if Kevin Alcantara was going to be a difference maker in the minds of the Cubs organization, he would have started from day one. But after he was called up, he has sat. So that just tells me, until proven differently, they don't really feel like he can be a guy that can spark this offense. Otherwise, why wouldn't you do it? If Hoyer really believes that Alcantara can offer a big punch to the Cubs lineup, he would go to Craig Counsell and really stress he needs to be in the lineup. And if Craig decides not to do that over time, Jed can make a managerial decision. But I don't think that's the case. I really don't. I think there's more of an argument to play Pedro Ramirez more right now in the Cubs lineup. But then, where are you going to play him? You gave Alex Bregman $35 million. You're not going to give up on Alex Bregman a month and a half, 2 months into the season. He went 2-for-4 last night. You know, his numbers are looking better. 259 average, 343 on base. Now the OPS under 700, not really right now in a good stretch of power, but he's getting better. You're not going to sit Nico Hoerner, right? He's hitting 252 with a 337 on base. He has really cooled off in May, but defensively, he's a plus-plus player. Dansby Swanson, he's hitting 183 with a 284 on base, a really good defender. Do you put Ramirez there? So it's one of those spots, where do you put Ramirez? And if you put him at DH, that takes Ballesteros out of the equation. Maybe it's a situation where, depending on the arm of the pitcher, Ballesteros plays against righties and Ramirez maybe against lefties. I'm just throwing things up against the wall. The Cubs are in a really, really tough spot. And truly, again, I'll go back to this thought. If Alcantara was the answer, wouldn't the Cubs be playing him? If he gets a shot and he produces, then we'll change that commentary. But until proven differently, he's a guy that strikes out a ton. And early on in his major league career, again, very, very small sample size, 23 at-bats, 7 strikeouts. That's heading toward 30-35% I'm betting, over time if he gets more major league at-bats. Craig can only do what his team can do for him. And let's face it, the pitching staff is ravaged by injuries. When you lose four starters, it's hard to win. Hitting is a different story. Injuries are not a factor. It's an absolute collapse in offensive efficiency in the month of May. And again, like I said earlier today, you'd like to end the losing streak today because Paul Skeens pitches for the Buccos tomorrow. That probably will not be overly enjoyable. And then the Cubbies head to St. Louis for a three-game series against the Redbirds, who, oh, by the way, have now lost five of their last six games as they've gotten thumped by those Brewers the last 2 days.
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13: With the Knicks, this has been a historical run. 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
14: I used to be the person that said, winning is only winning, but when you ain't never been no damn where for 25 years, Dan, people are going to remember this night. They're going to remember the despair that they felt when they lost, when Tom Thibodeau was fired, and then you wind

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2: Hour two on this Wednesday. 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These guys are spoiled. 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
3: Nobody.
2: Stat of the day brought to you by Panini America, the official trading cards of the program. We got a stat of the day brought to you by Panini America. We also have a new poll question coming up as well. Congratulations to my Golden Knights. They will play for the Stanley Cup for the third time in 9 years of existence. You got a game six coming up tomorrow night in San Antonio, and I've got the Spurs favored by 3.5. Haven't heard anything from the NBA. Wemby, not in a good mood, obviously after a loss, did not meet with the media, and he'll probably be fined for that. I'm just curious why he didn't meet with the media. Is there something that we don't know about? I know he's frustrated, but after last night, they thought he was going to the press conference, and then I guess he just like took another turn and walked out of the building. 877-3DP-SHOW. Email address, dp@danpatrick.com. Twitter handle at dpshow. Nate Bargatze, the great comedian, will join us in about 40 minutes from now. And also Jamal Crawford, who was on the call last night with Reggie Miller and Mike Tirico. Mike Breen, Hall of Famer. He's won 3 sports Emmys. You know what I'm thinking, Breeny? We're going to do this show in Spanish and maybe go into a different category because we can't win the Daily Studio Sports Show. What do you think of that game plan?
4: Sí.
2: How many times were you nominated before you won?
4: It wasn't Susan Lucci level, but it was quite a few. And I remember there's one time I went a whole bunch of times when I was nominated, and it's just, I'm not just saying this, it's an honor to be nominated. If you would have told me I was even nominated years ago, I'd laugh. But I went like 3 years in a row when I was nominated where Mike Emmerich won. He won like 7 in a row. So I'd be sitting there and they say, and the Emmy goes to Mike, and you're getting up out of your seat. And then you, oh no. And it happened like 3 years in a row. It's, and I think whoever presented too, they had that pause after they said, Mike, just to dig it in.
2: But you have to be a good actor, because I would go if I was nominated, and I knew Bob Costas was going to win. But I had to be excited that Bob won, you know, for the 35th time. And I became really good at that, you know, that little extra aggressive applause. And I haven't been back since, Mike.
4: Yeah, that's not, I don't handle it that way. I get up and leave right away.
2: Oh, 1 year, we were the second to last award, the category, and I walked around the whole building. I went to dinner. Pat Sajak was at dinner. I'm talking to him about Wheel of Fortune. I'm killing 2 hours. I come back, I still got another hour, and then we lose. And then I got to drive 2 hours back home and tell my kids in the morning, Dad didn't win.
4: Dad did not win.
2: Crushing.
4: Heartbreaking evenings, Dan.
2: Crushing.
4: I'm with you on that.
2: Crushing. Who is the best New York Knick of all time, in your opinion?
4: It's hard for me to say anybody but Walt Clyde Frazier, because we've been partners on the air for 30 years, and he won 2 championships and was, I mean, just so special, and they don't win those championships without him. It's also hard not to say Patrick Ewing, because of what he was, the numbers he put up year after year after year. So if you want to say either one of them, I'm okay with you. But I have to go with Clyde because of my on-air partnership.
2: Mike was on the call in the Eastern Conference Finals with the Knicks and the Cavaliers with Richard Jefferson, Tim Legler. You remember the Garden sounding like this?
4: Yeah, I mean, over time, there's here and there, but there's always a special sound, and it's always a little extra something when it's been a long time since. And that goes for any fan base in any city. When you haven't won in a long time, and all of a sudden, wow, this could be the year, there's nothing like it for a sports fan. I mean, anybody who thinks about the teams they root for, when that year finally comes around again, But this year has been extra special because of how horrible it ended last year in the conference finals, and how this year there were questions. I mean, this was not a smooth sailing year at all. They had a lot of uneven stretches. Wonder, are they as good as they were last year? And then for them to have this type of play, this type of dominance, I think has made it the decibel level a little extra.
2: I think there's some rewriting of history here, certainly with Jalen Brunson. Because if I said to Knicks fans, when you just got Jalen Brunson, that's your leader right there, I don't know if they would have been in unison, yes, we finally found our number one option.
4: No question. I mean, the vast majority of people thought, okay, he's a good player, but boy, did they overpay for him. And at his press conference, when they introduced him, somebody asked him, do you view yourself as a savior? He says, I am nothing even close to being a savior. And I would imagine even Jalen himself would admit, yes, Jalen had high expectations and knew he could be a great player. I think he might admit he didn't know if he could make this level. I mean, he's one of the great point guards of his era in these last 4 or 5 years. And he's one of the great playoff performers. Very few have ever done what he's done, go from what he does in a regular season to the playoffs on a consistent basis. So I know his dad didn't think he was going to be this great. And Jalen probably would admit it himself.
2: And if you get the under 30 years of age New York Knicks fan, they're looking at Jalen Brunson as the greatest Knicks player of all time, not realizing what Frazier did in 70 and 73 and Willis Reed did and Patrick Ewing there for 15 years. I get it. That 7th Avenue group, that's, you know, that crazy group of fans, and most of them are under the age of 30. They've never had any whiff of success. And now they're taking full advantage of that and giving you that home court advantage that, you know, people, it's weird how they have this, Mike. Players talk about playing the Garden, not the Knicks. They play the Garden, and it's still a magical place. And how would you compare OKC to the Garden with Noy's home court advantage?
4: Volume is as high, but the atmosphere it's just different. And you mentioned the players. I've been talking about this for 20 years. Yes, the Knicks do have a home court advantage, but they also have a home court disadvantage because most players, especially the best players on opposing teams, they can't wait to play there. They can't play under those stage lights in front of the celebrities, in front of that buzz that building has like very few others have. So in some ways, it's a disadvantage. And quite frankly, the last couple of years for the Knicks, they've had some really horrible playoff losses at home. Even one of their losses this year was at home, the game 2 against Atlanta. Most of their signature wins in the past 3 years in the Brunson era have been road victories.
2: And you look at how this team was constructed. You know, you're giving up 5 first-round draft picks for Bridges. You bring in Brunson, maybe he's a complimentary figure. Karl Anthony Towns, I think maybe fans were ready to ship him out so you could get Giannis. You know, Josh Hart, like, it's just kind of uniquely built, but it feels like it's a true team, unlike when you had Carmelo, you know, had a singular Hall of Famer. This really feels truly like a team, but it didn't come together, you know, naturally.
4: Right. Well, first off, what Leon Rose has done, all 5 starters he acquired, whether by free agency or by trade. And the NBA, the history of the NBA is littered with teams with an abundance of talent that never won anything. And what Leon Rose's vision was, not just to get quality players, but get players who win. And, you know, obviously the 3 Villanova guys, they won NCAA championships, and not a lot of people thought they were going to win those when they initially set out. So you get players who it's all about winning, players who play well with others. You know, the whole is better than the sum of its parts, that whole theory, and that's what this is. And what I love what they did is they were very pragmatic about it. They didn't try and hit those home runs. Okay, let's get this guy. They built a team that plays well together. And that's still, for me, that's still the most enjoyable teams to watch play.
2: He's Mike Breen, ESPN, ABC, lead play-by-play voice, and waiting around. You know, we talk about players, rest. What about you calling in the NBA Finals? You got all these days not doing anything.
4: Yeah, I go the other way after this interview. I'm not going to speak for the next 5 days.
2: Can you call a simulated game?
4: You know, after during COVID, well, when you had to do the games in your basement, I will never do anything like that again. I would quit the business before I had to do that again. That was just, it was dreadful because, especially in basketball, you know, where your broadcast location is, you're sitting in the middle of the crowd. It's the coolest thing to have that crowd all around you. I've used this quote before that I stole from somebody, but fans are the oxygen of pro sports. And man, is that so, especially during a playoff time, there's nothing like it.
2: I laughed when you said Travis Kelce was courtside with his fiance, but not acknowledging Taylor Swift by name.
4: Correct.
2: Yeah.
4: Well, we always do. Patrick Ewing goes to a lot of Knick games, and Patrick's daughter, Randy Ewing, works for the NBA, and frequently they sit together at Knick games. So whenever we do the celebrity role at Madison Square Garden, I always say, there's league executive Randy Ewing and her dad.
2: Social media didn't realize you were having fun because it felt like they were thinking you didn't know who Travis Kelce's fiance was.
4: She's the most, maybe the most famous person in the world. Now, my daughter Nicole loves Taylor Swift, and she didn't get angry with me, so I'm okay.
2: Does Timothy Chalamet know your name?
4: Yes, he's been coming. That's also very, in terms of getting cred with the kids, that's a big deal for me. He's been coming to since he was a teenager. Which isn't that long ago, and he is the most polite young man. It's crazy. I mean, to see where he came and where he goes, and he's a legitimate fan. That's what you love when the people who are legitimate fans, like, they're crushed when they lose, and they're so overjoyed when they win, and Chalamet is one of those.
2: Okay, if I said you can take any Knicks celebrity and put them in and kick Richard Jefferson or Tim Legler to the curb... Hypothetical.
4: No, I can't. How am I going to answer that? Let's see. You know who's a great Knick fan who would be hilarious on the air and knows basketball is Steve Shripa.
2: Okay.
4: And he's another one. He's there all the time, loves basketball. But it'd all be fun to do a game with all of them. I think that'd be pretty cool.
2: The Knicks want to face who?
4: I don't think they care. And I'm not just saying that. I really don't think they care. And both teams present major problems. Both teams are going to be very, very difficult to play against. They did have some success against San Antonio, but the Spurs are a different team, but so are the Knicks. And Oklahoma City, the only question with Oklahoma City is who's going to be healthy. If Jalen Williams and A.J. Mitchell can't play, that's two really huge pieces for the Thunder, even a team that's as deep as OKC is.
2: I don't know how you handle this, but watching OKC and SGA and getting fouls called, drawing fouls, it feels like it's dominating social media where everybody's got to – they're not talking necessarily about the series. They're talking about that SGA is getting these calls. How big of a problem, how big of an issue do you think this is?
4: Well, first off, I think the audience that's watching that comes from social media is a lot smaller than we think. So it always seems like, oh, my goodness, everybody's talking about it. But in my conversations with NBA fans who aren't social media, and most of them are my age or around the vicinity of my age, it's not a high topic. Now, does he sell calls sometimes? Absolutely. But so do 287 other players in the NBA sell calls. And quite frankly, it's a strategy to win. And also the other thing too would... when they weren't a championship contender, he was doing the same thing and nobody was complaining about it. They're complaining now because they're winning and they're beating teams. And I think people also don't understand. He drives to the basket more than any other player in the league. That's who he is. Here's a guy that has averaged this year 31 points a game and shot 55% from the field. He's an incredible player. He's got high character. He's a great teammate. I hate the fact that this dominates the conversation about him because he's one of the truly special players that I've, in my 30 years of covering the NBA, had the privilege to call games of.
2: Well said. Mike Breen, you'll be calling the NBA Finals for ABC in the mothership, and he won't be talking even to your wife for the next 5 days?
4: Oh, Yes, I'm going to commit to that. I will not talk to my wife for the next 5 days.
2: Thank you, Mike. Okay, see, stop talking right there. Stop talking right there. It starts right now. That's Mike Breen. He's won 3 sports Emmys. Let's see. Do we have a poll question for hour 2? Yes, Paul.
5: I think he went 0-7 before winning 3 straight. I think we're 0-6.
2: Mm. Yeah.
5: There you go.
2: Yeah, maybe we got to be 0-7.
5: Right? That'd be great.
2: And then we win in the final year.
5: Perfect.
2: Yeah. Right after my retirement, and then I come back, and then I walk in, and then I raise the trophy, and then I say, I'm coming back. To the Sports Emmys every single year they invite me. Thank you and good night. Drive home safely. Dylan, do we have a poll question for hour 2? You know what? Why don't you save it?
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2: Yeah, why don't you save it? All right. 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
6: All right.
2: All right. All right. 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
2: My Vegas Golden Knights going back to the Stanley Cup Final, not to be confused with the NBA Finals, singular and plural. Fastest expansion teams to win a championship. In baseball, this happened in 2001. Your Arizona Diamondbacks, fourth season. That's when they had Schilling and Unit, Mark Grace, Luis Gonzalez, 01. NBA, Milwaukee Bucks, third season. That was 70-71 with Lou Alcindor. They also had Oscar Robertson. NFL, Miami Dolphins' seventh season, 1972. Now, the Ravens were considered an expansion team by the NFL because they were forced to leave their team history behind when they moved to Cleveland. Boo-hoo. I'm going to recognize the Miami Dolphins, quickest to a championship, seven seasons, 1972. And the NHL, the Golden Knights in their sixth season, 2022-2023, ended up winning the championship, the Stanley Cup Final. Yes, Paul?
12: You know, this team didn't win, but the Jaguars started in 95.
2: Yep.
12: They were 4-12 in their first season. They went to the playoffs the next four seasons, and they won 11 games, and 14 games under Tom Coughlin.
2: Didn't they beat the Denver Broncos
13: okay,
2: in Denver?
13: Yeah, that was coming.
2: I didn't know if you were awake. I just I wanted to see.
13: Brunel over Elway in Denver just was shocking.
2: I'm just seeing if you're awake.
13: I was in tears.
2: I don't have any details on the Packers running back Josh Jacobs charged with domestic violence. Certainly doesn't sound good for him. And a lot of different charges in there. So keep an eye on that. OTAs are right around the corner. Keep that in mind with NFL teams. The NFL season is going to be here quickly. We're going to be like, wow. I think we're under 100 days. Does the mothership have a countdown? Because normally they would have a countdown for this. I think it's under 100 days before the NFL season. Yes, Marvin?
14: I do know they have the Super Bowl if you didn't know.
2: Oh, yeah. So I heard. Yeah, Paul?
12: I got 106 days until the NFL kickoff, but I have 97 days till college football starts.
2: Mm. Oh. They're still trying to work out this college football expansion. Oh, my God. You get grown-ups in a room, and that doesn't necessarily mean they act like grown-ups here. Here is Kirby Smart, Georgia head coach, on expansion.
15: If you ask enough people, they want an opportunity to be in the party. And if they don't make the party, they get fired. So then they're worried about the party, not the dilution of the market. So there's competing interests here that I think are unfortunate. You know, I don't want it to be a diluted market. I think there's going to be more blowouts if that happens. It's going to happen, but that happened in the old model. I mean, let's be honest. It happened with 12 before. So you're not going to get perfect games, perfect scenarios, but there will be games that lose some of their meaning leading up to that. But maybe there's more great games in a 2014 model than there are in the 12 or the 16. I don't know. I'm not here to decide how many teams should be in it. I would much rather talk about how the teams are decided that are in it.
2: All right. That's fine. Seems well thought out there. We have blowouts in March Madness. Anybody get upset? No. Nobody does. You know, when you got a team that's an 11 seed and they get blown out by 30, nobody cares. It's like, how's my bracket? you know, it feels like, you know, the SEC is the holdout here, and it feels like they're the holdout until they figure out how they can best take advantage of a 2014 playoff. In my opinion, I would like to think that it's altruistic that they really care about the sport, but I don't think.
12: Oh, that's so cute.
2: That's not happening. Everybody, you know, it's how do we get ours? How does our conference get more? That's college football, and that's college basketball. Justin in Illinois. Hi, Justin. What's on your mind today?
16: Well, I'm thinking about, you know, the flops in the NBA, stuff like that. You know, I started watching hockey last year, and I noticed they got an embellishment penalty. The definition would be diving or selling of a call, and it occurs when a player exaggerates the impact of an infraction against them to trick the ref into assessing a penalty.
2: I'm okay with giving somebody a foul. Like if you do something where it's not legitimate in the eyes of the official, and they just give you a foul. Yeah, Dylan.
17: Yeah, they do call diving in the NHL. It's still, people will still probably debate that sometimes it's not even enough there, but it is more properly policed than the NBA.
2: Jim in Idaho. Hi, Jim. What's on your mind today?
18: Dan?
2: Jim?
18: Boys? Buenos dias.
2: Buenos dias.
18: How you guys doing? Hey, Dan, I got an idea for the sports semi for next year for you guys.
2: Okay.
18: Try this. You enter in to the Spanish category. You got great content. You don't have to learn Spanish. Get Dylan and Marvin, who are also the backroom guys. Use generative AI, and you can translate your show in Spanish. You can even lip sync it to make it look professional.
2: Right. Yep.
18: Then you win a new category for technology in the Sports Emmy.
2: Thank you. I'll take a Sports Emmy. I don't care what category. I mean, make up a category, and we'll try to qualify there. Paulie goes, do you know how many people work on NFL Live?
12: Oh, no.
2: And I said, I have no idea. He goes, 72. I said, okay. We have 13, including me. That's okay. Yes, Dylan.
17: Yeah, I don't know about the AI thing. I'm a purist. Just give me like 20 beers. I'll speak Spanish on the show.
2: Jorge in California joins us.
19: Yes, DP. Hello, Daniel and the Danette. This is Jorge calling from Santa Monica, California, to educate you guys in the realm of Spanish. So I have a title for DP, so it would go, Bienvenidos al show de Daniel Patricio, con las Danielas, Todd, Marvin, y el famoso Lipsy Pritzy.
2: All right. How do I say flopping in Spanish, Jorge?
19: Se cayó.
2: Se cayó.
19: Se cayó.
2: All right. That's SGA's new nickname. Escayol. Not Escarol. Escayol. Yes, Dylan. Thank you, Jorge.
17: So I guess Danette in Spanish is Daniela. That's tough.
2: Hey, Reggie Miller's the one who came up with the name.
17: I know.
2: Danette. Because the number of people who will just randomly go, you know, Danette is women. And I go, and?
17: That's the idea.
2: We're aware of that, but thank you. Thank you. Nico in Texas. Hi, Nico. What's on your mind today?
20: Oh, man, Dan. I will get straight to the point. I have beef with your Marvin and a pilot of faith that does not involve me, only him. Let me explain. Ever since he removed Castle's jersey off his chair, he's had 11 turnovers game one, 9 turnovers game two. It took nuns in game four to fix him, and me lighting a candle at my local Catholic church that Sunday morning. So I blame Marvin for jinxing and cursing a fellow UConnian.
2: UConnian. Marvin, you got an answer for this?
14: Forgive me. I was supporting our Golden Knights, but you know what? UConn's got to stick together. I'm putting the Castle jersey back on.
2: Wow. Okay. Thank you, Nico, for the call. Let's take a break. The great comedian Nate Bargatze. He's got a movie coming out on Friday. He'll join us next.

0: 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Well, it's not. It gets a lot better than that. Right, Todd? Wouldn't you say that Dude Wipes gets a whole lot better?
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0: 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Good morning, Mike. What do you have for me today?
5: Hey, konnichiwa, Dan.
0: Konnichiwa.
5: So I'm watching the game last night. My wife's not an NBA fan, and she says, "Is that the NBA?" I said, "Yeah." She said, "It looks like they're all trying a lot harder than they usually do." I think that's a great example of having such a long regular season really waters down the effort and the defense. And on that note, SGA, when he gets in these situations, high pressure, defense ramps up. It's like his game is exposed, whereas Kobe, Jordan, even Brunson right now, their game elevates. Where SGA just leans on getting contact and, like Marvin said, not even trying to make a shot.
0: Yeah, I think that he's proven last year that he's a big-time performer and a closer. I mean, Brunson amazes me that he elevates his game. He seems to love bigger game, brighter lights. He does. And I'm always fascinated with those kind of players because it takes a whole lot when you have that guy who says, I relish this moment. I'm not afraid of the moment. And Jalen Brunson certainly isn't. Ace in New York. Hi, Ace. What do you have for me today?
16: Hey, Dan. Listen, you guys crushed it last time. I touched base with you when you were going to come cover me at the middle school. I got thinking this Emmy thing for us loyalists are really kind of bogging us down. I think it's time we got to create a good mascot for you guys to go down with a fight the next few years and get this Emmy. I'm a huge Notre Dame fan. I'm going with either the Fighting Patricks or the Fighting Danettes. Might be a good poll question.
0: Okay, so we need a mascot here. All right. I'll take suggestions on a mascot. What exactly are we going to do with the mascot? I mean, I have my dog Winnie in here. Yes, Dylan?
17: Who in the building would have to wear the mascot suit?
0: Probably you.
17: Yeah.
0: Probably.
17: I thought I'd transcended that by now.
0: It's still kind of a temporary tag. You're an interim Danette right now.
17: Oh.
0: Yeah.
17: Ow.
0: Well, how long does it take before we take away the interim tag on a coach?
17: Full season?
0: No, maybe not that. Yes, Paul.
18: As soon as they make the playoffs, they get the full-time job.
17: Oh, God.
0: So as soon as we get nominated for a sports Emmy, then I take away the interim tag there. Rhonda in Texas. Hi, Rhonda. Welcome back.
19: Thank you, Dan. I'd like to just share some reasons why the DP show is so deserving of the Sports Emmy Award.
0: Okay.
19: The Dan Patrick Show invites the fans in with phone calls and touches and changes their lives every day. Your awesome show checks all the boxes and then some. You and the Danettes also invite the female fans in with the sports news, special guests, personal experiences, Meet Fridays, the humor, the music, the video, past and present, the tears and laughter, and also reflection and much, much more. And one example, Dan, sincerely, 3 years ago, I lost my brother to leukemia. Several months ago, a poll question on the DP show was, which do you like better, sunrises or sunsets? When you said sunset, it reminded me of how my brother and I shared sunset pictures the last 7 years of his life, and your sharing your love for beautiful sunsets truly touched my heart. So my question to you and everyone is, who deserves a sports Emmy more than the Dan Patrick Show? Please, everyone say it with me. Nobody.
0: Nobody. Thank you, Rhonda. Very sweet message nice. There. Yeah, I'm a sunset guy. Far more vibrant. I take pictures of sunsets. I have, if you look at my phone, it'll be pictures of my grandkids and sunsets. I lead an exciting life. I do.
18: Thanks for saying it.
0: I do.
18: Thanks for saying what needed to be said.
0: I know. I'm dreaming of LeBron James at night, some nights. Not late into the night. It was just after the Cavs lost, I was thinking of LeBron. Thinking maybe that he would want to go back to Cleveland. That's all. It's not like I normally think of LeBron. Yes, Marvin.
20: So the game was over around maybe like 10:30, 10:45. That's late night.
0: Yeah, I guess you could say that.
20: I'm glad you reworded it when you talked to Vinny Goodwill.
0: Yeah.
20: Because he was like, you might want to say that differently.
0: Yeah, I was thinking of LeBron's future in L.A., maybe Cleveland. But I wonder, if we do this every year when we go into the offseason, we're like, man, Warriors, they could be trying to get Giannis here. Where's Joel Embiid going to go? Is LeBron going to stay in L.A.? We create something. It's like this false, I don't know, idea. Feels like we're just hoping that something happens. Like, hey, you never know. And then you realize that nothing ever usually is going to happen. Yeah, Paulie.
18: I think it's wishful by sports media and fans. Like, Max Crosby is going to leave the Raiders. He almost did. Then when he stays, you're like, oh, that's kind of disappointing.
0: Yes.
18: Why? It's great for the Raiders to keep it.
0: Yes, Dill.
17: Yeah, I feel like nowadays more than ever that happens with the trade deadlines for the various sports. Like, it used to feel like things would just go haywire for a couple of days, and they've been pretty benign recently.
0: Yeah, but I think because you have more people talking about this, and then you want to talk about something different, and then therefore, hey, Austin Reeves going to stay with the Lakers? Well, I don't know. What if they traded him to sign and trade? You know, we start to create these. This could happen, or what if this happened? Not exactly journalistically sound, but, you know, we like to do that. We like to create what could happen in the offseason. Yes, Marv.
20: Every single summer, before the Knicks became really good, they would always Photoshop a potential free agent in a Knicks uniform, whether it was Kyrie or LeBron.
0: Well, that was Stephen A. Smith who was doing it.
20: I mean, but the New York Post, I mean, look, when they thought they were going to get Zion Williamson with the first pick in the draft, they did the same thing. Like, oh, man, can you imagine this tandem if they got together?
0: I know, but Stephen A. would always say, you know, I'm here and the Knicks could get, and then you'd be like, and then they don't get. You know? I don't think he was hearing they were going to get Jalen Brunson, you know. It was Donovan Mitchell. They're going to trade Karl Anthony Towns, and then, you know, they're going to get Giannis.
18: Or Šarūnas Marčiulionis.
0: Ooh, Šarūnas Marčiulionis.
18: I know you liked him.
0: He was a great player. He was different.
20: Creator of the Eurostep.
0: He was different. Šarūnas was not a soft European player. Nobody ever said that he was soft. Now, Europeans did get labeled that. They never said that about Šarūnas Marčiulionis. Yes, Dylan.
17: Yeah, when remember when KD was going to go to the Knicks, and then he winded up in the same city, but just a different team.
0: But I thought that he was going to. I thought him and Kyrie would go to the Knicks.
17: Yeah.
0: I truly thought, because you can win a title in Brooklyn and nobody cares. You win a title with the Knicks, they'll care for the rest of your life. Yes, Dill.
17: It is funny that the Nets went from Jersey to New York and got less relevant.
18: It's the weirdest thing.
0: Yeah, Paul.
18: I saw the New Jersey governor. She recently said she'd love to have the Nets back in New Jersey.
0: Mm. Okay.
18: Who would notice?
0: Well, good luck with that.
18: Yeah.
0: Good luck with that. Yeah, I remember making that trip out when it was the Brendan Byrne Arena. Remember seeing Jay Kidd. Calipari was coaching the Nets when I went out there. He was the same guy back then. He didn't have the success, but he was in your face. He was always questioning you. He was entertaining. I've always gotten a kick out of Calipari. Yes, Paul.
18: You'll remember this. The day after Coach Cal was fired by the Nets, they had a NCAA regional at that arena. And I went. I got a pass. I worked at CBS Sports at the time, and I had a seat. Coach Cal sits next to me. And I didn't say a word. The guy had just been fired. And eventually, after like 2 hours, I got to say something. I introduced myself, and I go, what are you doing here? He goes, I had to come pick up some stuff for my office. And he also had his per diem money. He got a bunch of per diem money that he was owed as the coach of the Nets. He bought ice cream sundaes for the entire section. He starts peeling off $100 bills and giving them to the concession guy.
0: Yeah.
18: It's pretty cool.
0: Scott, New York. Hi, Scott. What do you have for me?
2: Hey, Dan. A couple of things regarding, first, boxers. Marvin Hagler retired. He stayed retired, right? One of my favorites. And now going on about Jalen Brunson last week, you were talking about comparable players. One of my all-time favorites, Dan, and yours too. And here's the clue. High-top, blue suede, pro Keds, baby. Who am I talking about?
0: Nate Archibald.
2: You got it. Am I close or what?
0: I didn't think Nate was as good a shooter as Jalen, but man, could he get to the hoop. You knew he was going left and you couldn't stop him. And to lead the league in scoring and assists, Nate Archibald was fun to watch. I remember he had these blue suede pro Keds high tops. And I remember standing next to him because I'm like, you know, after the game, getting autographs. Damn, I'm taller than Nate Archibald. He was like 5'10", but he could score. Speaking of boxers, I was watching Aaron Pryor highlights last night.
18: You got to call me, man. Just call me. I'll call you back.
0: Aaron Pryor, his nickname was the Hawk. And there were a lot of guys who avoided Aaron Pryor. God, when you go back to the middleweights, like there were so many great fighters who weren't heavyweights, because I loved, you know, Tommy Hearns, the Hitman, Vito Anafirmo. Like there were so many of those guys but when they got in the ring, they didn't dance, man. They pounded you. 70s and 80s boxers for 100, Alex. Yes, Marvin.
20: What are you going to do when you retire? Is this it?
0: Probably so. Yeah. That topic came up last night at dinner with two of my daughters. Like, we're worried. They say this. They go like this. We're worried about you. And I go, why? When you retire. I go, no. Do you know what you're going to do? I go, no, I don't know what I'm going to do. I'll be involved. You know, maybe we keep, you know, a show that is similar to what we have here with somebody guest hosting. You know, I'll have other things to do. Yes, Dylan.
17: Who would be your ideal host to fill your shoes at that point?
0: Oh, I don't think I should be throwing out names.
17: It's probably, fictional characters only.
0: Yeah. There are people who have jobs who are interested in this. But I you know, I've got to be fair to you. I can't say, oh, you know who I talked to? And then throw out a name. So... yes, Dylan.
17: In terms of what to do during your retirement, what if you get back into sports betting?
0: No.
17: That's a fun, productive hobby.
0: No, it's not. That's terrible. Terrible. That brings back bad memories, man. And I did well. Like, I made money and got out.
17: Then I don't know what you're complaining about.
0: I couldn't watch a game. People bet now because they need a reason to watch a game. If I bet on a game, I couldn't watch. I'd drive around. I'd call the sports phone number in New York and get all the scores. Yes, Paulie.
18: Here's an idea I have for you for your retirement. Get yourself a nice RV, a really nice one, bed, all that stuff. You like those things.
0: I have an Airstream.
18: You have an Airstream. Okay. Then get a nice truck to pull the Airstream. And then drive around all fall, check out some national parks during the week, check out cool places you haven't been. Then every Saturday, you pull up to the best football game you can find. Do a little tailgating, see some friends, watch some football, repeat. Do that for like 3 months.
0: There are places that I do want to go. There are what's left of rivalries that I would like to go to. So, yes, that is a distinct possibility of, in the fall, every Saturday, going to a different football stadium. Absolutely. Yes, Dill.
17: What about places to go internationally? Is there anywhere that's on your hit list?
0: My wife's got a ton of them. She's got a ton of them. And all of them take, you know, I'd have to have 10 days off. And I said, I don't have 10 days off to take. I said, my audience complains that I take too much time off. But, you know, I want to go to someplace for like 2 weeks if I was going to go. Japan is a place I want to go. I'd like to see that.
17: That's top of my list.
0: My wife wants to go to Vietnam. Like, there's a ton of these places where she goes, what about, I'd like to take a train trip somewhere. If anybody's taken a great, like, these are really high-end train trips that would last at least a week, I'd be curious about that.
17: There's one across Canada that's supposed to be awesome.
0: Yes, I heard about that one. Absolutely. All right, final hour on this Wednesday. Jamal Crawford, we still hope to connect with Nate Bargatze. Fritzy is working feverishly on that. Final hour on this Wednesday with Todd, Dylan, Marv, Paulie, yours truly. 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
1: With the Knicks, this has been a historical run. It's not a question of, hey, if we win, you have to win.
2: I used to be the person that says, winning is only winning. But when you ain't never been no damn where for 25 years, Dan, people are going to remember this night. They're going to remember

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2: 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Dan and the Danettes, Dan Patrick Show. We fired up the RecTech grills. They have a pizza insert. So I asked Dylan, you got to do double duty here. You got to be in the back row with

0: Todd. Poll question and cook some pizza. New Haven style clam pizza, pepperoni, fresh basil. Who has it better than we do?
1: Nobody.
0: I like that. We'll talk to Jamal Crawford from NBC. He was on the call last night. The series now goes back to San Antonio, and the Thunder will be 3.5-point underdogs on Thursday night. By the way, if you look ahead to game one of the NBA Finals, the Knicks are going to be underdogs. They're going to be on the road at OKC, 6.5-point underdogs. And against the Spurs, they would be 4.5-point underdogs. 877-3DP-SHOW, email address dp@danpatrick.com, Twitter handle at DP Show. Stat of the day is always brought to you by Panini America, the official trading cards of the Dan Patrick Show. NBA playoffs continue. Spurs and the Thunder, that'll be tomorrow night on NBC and Peacock. He is Jamal Crawford. He's part of the broadcast team with Mike Tirico and Reggie Miller. Good to talk to you, Jamal. Your thoughts as this series now heading back to San Antonio is what?
2: This series has been even better than I think everybody thought it would be. And OKC is still missing two key pieces with A.J. Mitchell and Jalen Williams and still have control of the series right now. On the other side with the Spurs, their youth at times shows up, but then their fearlessness shows up when they can just take off and go on a run. So this series has been interesting. It's been fun to watch, fun to be a part of, and now we don't know what's coming next in game six.
0: Why was Wemby upset after the game, didn't meet with the media? Anything happen or happening that we're not aware of?
2: Yeah, I don't think anything's happening. I was actually kind of shocked to see that as well. He's always available, always there to talk, even with the post-game interviews on the court. I'm sure he wants to get back in the locker room, but he's always there. So I don't think anything's going on. I don't know, but I was a little surprised to see that as well.
0: I'm surprised on with his rebounding or lack thereof. That first couple of games, putting up some big numbers, and since then, not putting up big numbers. What is OKC? Is OKC responsible for this? And if so, how much?
2: No, OKC is a great defensive team, and obviously Wemby has their full attention. So they're going to continue to show him multiple bodies, be very aggressive, be very physical. But that's just the OKC standard. That's how they play basketball. They play it that way the whole season. On the other side, I thought Wemby wasn't aggressive enough. He's such a unselfish player. If he starts the game with 3 or 4 shots in the first half, I don't like that version of Wemby, where he's trying to get everybody else going. I want him to come in and get 10 shots up in the first quarter, because it puts him in a mind state where his energy is higher. He's more aggressive. I think that's where the rebounds follow. When he stays in the paint, that's when he seems to dominate. That's when the rest of his game opens up and all the other facets come to the forefront.
0: How would you guard SGA?
2: If I was guarding SGA, to be honest with you, I would make him beat me with 3. I would not let he's too good getting to the mid-range. He's too good using the bump. He's too good being a magnet where he kind of draws you into fouling him. I would sell out and say, you got to take 23s today. And if he makes 10 of them, that's still only 30 points. You proved you can get 30 points on your terms. You would have to get 30 points on my terms. And I would just sell out and make him shoot threes. And he's too good to just settle for that. But I would try to make that the primary of his shots by just saying, you know what? It's a wall here. And either you're taking long twos every single time and no role player touching the ball, or you got to shoot threes and we're going to sell out to that. Because he's so unselfish, I don't think he would just settle for just taking threes every time.
0: Okay, but if you know that he is going to pump fake you and then draw the foul, then stop going for the pump fake. Let him contest the jumper, but you know, only with your hands up. Don't jump. Allow him to jump into you.
2: It's easier said than done, for sure. You can know the scout that the pump fake is coming, but then when he hits a couple, you just get anxious. And the one thing about Shea, you get real anxious, Dan, like real anxious. One thing about Shea that I figured out is nothing moves him. He doesn't show emotion. And that's frustrating to go against because you can't really read him. He could be so frustrated inside, but no problem. And as a competitor, you want to draw him into that fight. And he's just saying, oh, you're going to foul me again? I'll just live at the free throw line. So he's playing a different game of chess. I'm not sure it's possible just to make him do any one thing, but I would absolutely, you know, try to be the second to leave the floor. Let him shoot and contest late without going for the pump fakes.
0: Yeah, it's an interesting team philosophy that they have, yeah, because they feel like next man up, or not you tonight, it's you tonight. I mean, it is sustainable, but it's kind of interesting that, you know, SGA, even when he has an off night, it just feels like somebody else realizes and rise to the occasion That's a true testament to how that team has been built.
2: Yes, and the culture. And Coach Daigneault, if you think about it, he may not play Isaiah Joe for three quarters, but then play him in the fourth quarter. And Isaiah Joe is okay with it. Like most teams, they're like, what do you mean I'm not playing? I didn't check out. I ain't played until after halftime. I'm not playing. Don't even put me in. They have a culture where they don't care who it is. Game, I believe it was, okay, we were 5-4. I think it was game 3 or 4, whatever one it was. Shea was out there with 4 bench players. The starters didn't play at all in the fourth quarter. They may have played very little in the fourth quarter. They won the game. They were over there cheering. That culture is special, and it's almost like they realize their culture is special in real time. They're not like, man, we should have did this. We're all young. Like, they figured it out, and you got to give credit to Coach Daigneault for that as well.
0: He's Jamal Crawford, NBA on NBC game analyst, and game 6 on NBC and Peacock tomorrow at 8:30 Eastern. And I was curious, when you hear people in the media label a team quit, like the Cavaliers in that last game, they quit. It's a really rough word to use. If you use it, you're a former player, or if somebody who's the opposition or maybe the team or a coach, whatever. Did you ever play on a team that you thought quit?
2: I'm not sure. I was on a team that quit early in my career, my Bulls days. We got beat so much, I'm not sure we were quitting or they were just, you know, just like that trying to follow that Jordan, you know, last dance championship a couple years later wasn't it. So I'm not sure anybody quit, but to be labeled that is harsh, right? Like that's like the worst thing you could say about a team. As competitors, as the best athletes in the world, having that mentality, that's one of the worst things you could say about them. But hey, when I saw Jalen Brunson come through with the fake and it looked like Curly Neal kind of, and everybody froze and looked at him, and it was like the Globetrotters against the Washington Generals that last play where he just walked in for a layup. I couldn't believe it. So there was something there.
0: But not quitting?
2: They may have tapped out a little bit. Just tapped out a little bit. Hey, they weren't front running, but they may have been running front. There was something going on there.
0: Whatever happened to the greatest game never played at Rucker Park?
2: Oh, my goodness. The blackout.
0: Yeah.
2: It was incredible, Dan. It was Jay-Z told me that he rolled past the park at like 10 a.m. and there was already like 7,000 to 8,000 people outside. The game wasn't until 5 that night. So people could not wait. You know, Fat Joe, Jay-Z, Terror Squad, Rockefeller, they all had their kind of rap beef that spilled over. And myself, LeBron, Sebastian Telfair, Eddie Curry, Kenyon Martin, we're all outside 40-40 and we're about to go to the park. But it's good. You know, sun's starting to go down. The lights go out.
0: And now 40-40 was Jay-Z's club.
2: Jay-Z's club outside right there in Midtown. And we had to go to Harlem to 155th. And we're like, okay, the lights went out. This is New York City. Nobody's thinking the lights are going to stay out, right? So it gets darker, And now we can't go play a game because it's at nighttime. Everybody's there. The last game of the summer. And we tried to go there and like put the bus lights on. We always had this Rockefeller bus, this S. Dot Carter bus. So we'd get picked up at 40-40. Jay-Z had this private bus for us. We'd go to the park, get out like celebrities. You know, he was really the only celebrity besides LeBron, of course, at that time. We were just NBA players. These guys were the celebs. And then we couldn't play the game. And so when that happened, we had to go to a radio station. Everybody's listening to Hot 97. We're talking stuff. Fat Joe and those guys are talking stuff. It's crazy. And the game never happened. Never happened. And it's like in folklore now. They said they had Yao Ming. We said we had Shaq. Neither one were seen, but both called in saying they were going to play. Like it's crazy. It was crazy at that point.
0: Okay.
2: They had Iverson.
0: Yeah. I got, Telfair, you, LeBron, Lamar Odom, and Shaq.
2: Okay.
0: Fat Joe had Stephon, Iverson, Carmelo, Jermaine O'Neal, and Yao Ming.
2: Who do you like in that matchup, Dan? On the playground. This is blacktop now.
0: Well, you guys got Shaq.
2: We got Shaq.
0: No free throws. No free throws.
2: There's free throws out there, but the line's closer. That line's a little closer. So Shaq would have been all right.
0: Okay.
2: Yeah. So who you got?
0: I'm going to
2: Shaq is the most dominant player, Dan, at this time.
0: I know, but I might take Fat Joe's lineup here.
2: Oh, my. Who's the mover for you? Who's the one that pushed you over the top?
0: Well, I got AI and Marbury.
2: You do.
0: But street ball, that's pretty good.
2: But on the street, on the blacktop, me and Sebastian would like AI and Marbury. Not in the NBA, but on the blacktop, we had that same go down. So That could have canceled each other out.
0: All right. Yeah, you know, it's fun. But, okay, so Jay-Z and Fat Joe had a rivalry.
2: Yes.
0: They had a beef.
2: Yes.
0: But what happens in those beefs other than guys just talking?
2: Well, Fat Joe's just not a talker. We know him as a talker now. He's a great storyteller. But Fat Joe, you know, fatigue Fat Joe, that was a different Fat Joe.
0: What was going to happen?
2: I'm not sure, but I'll tell you this. Jay-Z had 100,000 with him. And he had it like in a brown paper bag. And I remember him leaving it outside 40-40 and somebody had to rush back and get it. So there may have been some stakes on that game between those two.
0: Can Jay-Z play basketball?
2: He had a nice jumper, lefty. He could shoot it. We've never played together, but
0: okay, who could shoot better, him or Angel Reese?
2: Oh, you taking shots, Angel. close in. I'm further out. I'm going to go Jay-Z further out.
0: Is this where they have the announcer who's on the court doing play-by-play to the loudspeakers?
2: They're part of the action. Yes, they're part of the action. They're absolutely part of the action. They're on the court. They're the soundtrack, right? They're the score to the movie. So they're the ones bringing all the sauce, and they're bringing the crowd into the game. They're the ones who make record what it is in some ways.
0: There was a moment last night, and Reggie said that's a play-on moment. A foul was called. I don't think that there's enough play on moments here. I worry about that.
2: Right.
0: And I said this in starting the show. I think there's more contact in the WNBA. I'm not talking about harder hits. I'm talking about the physicality that they let them play on. I'd like to see a little more play on. I don't want to see, you know, the New York Knicks of the 80s where it's, you know,
2: right.
0: First team to 90, but there's contact. And it feels like we don't let teams, players play on like we should.
2: So if we were going to a court and we played to 15, right, ones and twos, and the last possession is like 14-14, you know that it's either going to have to be like blood, a grab, like something to be like a clear-cut foul on that. But in, you know, the earlier moments, those fouls may be called and they may be respectful and check up. We need to have the playoffs where every possession is that 14-14 point. So that way the players are deciding it. You want the players, you want the best to rise to the top. And that's what we want. We don't want anything. We don't even want to have to look and say, oh, that could have been a foul or that may not have been a foul. Like, let them play. And if it's obvious, call it. If it's not, play on.
0: And even that call that went against De'Aaron Fox, where if SGA should be able to come down, and they called a foul. I mean, he comes down and then falls down, which I know he's trying to sell it. And I get it. When you're up for a shot, you don't want somebody underneath you because, you know, that's how you break an ankle, sprain an ankle there. But SGA comes down and then falls down. Nobody hit him.
2: No.
0: Like those moments, let's earn the free throws just a little bit more.
2: And I think now it's such a drastic change to how they call it in the regular season. Like, it's like almost night and day. I wish it was just consistent. It was just, this is what it is. Like, don't look for a foul. You're not going to get a foul unless everybody in this arena sees it's a foul. And then, like, some people master the game. Some people master the rules of the game. You know, and I think that's the blurred line at times, right? And they play within that.
0: Yeah, I know. I just don't want the focus to be on that. And I probably spent too much time talking about I don't want it to be the focus, that it is the focus. Because
2: you help hiding it right now.
0: Yeah, no, I know, and I feel bad, but I know what's going to happen. I know
2: you're right.
0: I know what's going to happen, and this coming up, I know what'll happen if they go back to OKC, and then once they go to the NBA Finals, I know we'll focus on this probably more than we should.
2: So you got OKC going to the finals then?
0: Well, I'd look for San Antonio to win this game.
2: Okay.
0: But I think it's going to be a lot closer than what people think.
2: Right. I think, yeah.
0: I want to see Wemby be Wemby. I want him to be aggressive. Like, this is it. You got to do it. You got to, you know, take that rivalry with Chet Holmgren. And I thought Isaiah Hartenstein played great. He does what you want him to do. Be energetic, bounce around, get rebounds. I mean, I want that energy there. But Wemby's got to be the best player on the floor.
2: And the two games he was, they won.
0: Yeah.
2: But the two games he was, he lived in the paint as well. And then he built out. And he was decisive. I think at times when he gets the ball in a live possession free throw line here, I think he's trying to process it instead of just going. Just go. Put them, because they're naturally aggressive, so they're going to, you know, maybe reach or foul or whatever, double team, and then you can make the play. But I think when he's processing things, it gives them more time to kind of shift their defense as well. So he has to be Wemby for it to happen. If he's not, it's very clear at this point. If he's Wemby, they'll probably win. If he's not, they'll probably lose.
0: Did Jordan ever say to you, you reach, I teach?
2: In the commercial, he absolutely did.
0: Yeah.
2: So when he picked me to be the younger him in that 39-23 commercial, first off, I had no idea it was going to live on this long and be one of the greatest commercials ever. But I remember that the director's name was Joe Pike, I believe. He had directed Space Jam. And he's like, all right, you know, we're on the floor, these camera, million cameras there in the United Center. He's like, do this dunk. And Jordan turned him, hey, JC, don't do all that dunking. All right, he don't do that. He's like, all right, well, do what you want. So I'm like, MJ, what's the line? He's like, just play. I'm like, am I trying to play like you or am I playing like me? He's like, just play. I'm like, all right. So we're playing one-on-one. And I start reaching, you reach, I teach. And that's where it came out. So he did tell me that it was in a commercial and there was no line. So at this point, we're just talking trash. I said, I got that. You got that? You're too young to get that. You've never seen this before. So he's just talking, freestyle talking. That commercial is one of the highlights for me in the NBA for sure.
0: And was that McDonald's?
2: Gatorade. And I got paid for it, Dan. I couldn't believe it. When that check showed up from Gatorade, I was like, what? I got a pair of Jordan 1s that I still have that I got from Set. And I got a check for $5,000. I couldn't believe it.
0: Did Jordan think that you looked like him?
2: No, they were going to self-impose him. But I was, you know, he's 6'6", I'm 6'5". I was both thin. So it worked. And they put his face on my body. But I have still shots where you can see like, oh, that's Jamal's little peanut head and little arm. So.
0: But you were better than Jordan at that point.
2: No, I wasn't. He was still like the man. He was a little bit older, but he was still the man. At no point in my life have I ever been better than Jordan. Maybe right now if I caught him on a golf course, we could play one-on-one, I'd catch him. But that's it. No point ever.
0: You're better than him now.
2: Now I can get him.
0: Yeah.
2: This is the only time. Yeah. Hey, but Dan, you know he's John Wick. Don't tell him. Don't let him see this clip.
0: Great to talk to you. Have fun.
2: You as well.
0: Thank you,
2: buddy.
0: Appreciate
2: it.
0: All right. Jamal Crawford. Greatest game never played at Rucker Park. Fat Joe. See, I'm never up on the rap battles there, Marv.
3: Yes, and he was right about Fat Joe. So Fat Joe's team was called the Terror Squad. And that just wasn't the name. It was a lifestyle. I was glad he told that story because for about 20 years, that's been urban legend and folklore
0: that's
3: forever.
0: Great. That's great. All right, take a break here. Come back with phone calls. A lot of fun. Hey, Jamal's one of my favorite guests. I think he's great. We're back after this. These days, everybody is on a quest to save a little extra. 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
1: Marvin was telling me about the greatest game that was never played at Rucker Park and Rucker Park in Harlem. Dr. J, I mean, all the greats, playground legends played at Rucker Park. And I remember I had a teammate in college who played at Rucker Park, and he had a T-shirt, and I had to trade him shoes to get his Rucker Park T-shirt, just wearing it around. People are like, you play at Rucker? And I'm going, no, but I got a T-shirt here. They would have been... I don't know how well it would have gone over back in the 80s if I'd gone. I couldn't even go on the court at West 4th Street. Come on.
14: Really?
1: They wouldn't let me. I was the only white guy there. And they kept saying I got, like, they were playing in the game. Guy was dribbling down the court. And there it's like, I don't know, point, you know, 11 to 4. And he's dribbling. He's losing. And he goes, I got next. I go, wait a minute. I've been here for an hour. My wife went in. There's a movie theater right across the street. My wife went in to see Sex, Lies, and Videotape, that movie. She went, saw the movie, came out. I still hadn't gotten into a game. And she goes, how's it going? I said, they won't let me play. And then finally, I got into a game because I finally just said, I'm playing once. I may never get a chance to play here again. I want to play. And then, of course, I make my first shot, and I get the shooter. Shooter. I go, okay. Yeah. Damn.
14: Somebody guard Kiki Vanderway.
1: Yeah. I forget who they were calling me, but it was a white guy, you know.
14: That's the ultimate compliment when they call you an NBA player. Yeah. Hey, somebody guard Petrovich over here.
1: Somebody get Connor Henry.
15: Grab John Sunbold real quick.
1: That's fun. Jamal Crawford's fun to talk to. Seems like we overlook safeties in the draft. And then a couple years later, we're like, why didn't this guy go earlier? Five players below were viewed as the top talents in the draft. And they were high upside, but they dropped a little bit. So Derwin James just got paid 3 years, $75 million. He was 17th overall. Kyle Hamilton, 14th overall. Minka Fitzpatrick, 11th overall. Brian Branch of the Lions, 45th overall. Caleb Downs, 11th overall with the Cowboys. It's weird how you got linebackers coming back, running backs coming back, safeties coming back. It's a weird time in the NFL. Lucas in Texas. Hi, Luke. What do you have for me today?
16: Hey, Dan. Good morning.
1: Good morning.
16: At least for one day, I'm Lucas in Kentucky, in the rolling hills of northern Kentucky. It's beautiful here. Hey, real quick, on this Spanish category Emmy push, I think there's a bit of precedent here. I know it might be hard to find some mislabeled files, but a few years ago, you guys were doing Jim Nance intros for the Masters.
1: Yeah.
16: And you had someone do a Spanish intro with Chaqueta Verde and Cabina de Butler. It's one of the funniest things you guys have ever done. Please find that somewhere, submit it, and just go ahead and make your reservations for the Emmys next year.
1: Thank you, Lucas. Have fun in Kentucky. I didn't when I went to college. I wasted 2 years in more ways than one. Golly. You know, back then, I didn't have any parental guidance on going to college. Now, parents are so hands-on. You got to go. You got to take a tour. Paulie's probably taken 15 tours.
15: Yeah.
1: With his daughter. We didn't do anything. Like, I my dad was like, you're going to go to college. And I said, well, yeah, you know, thinking about it, yeah. And I got, you know, some schools interested in me. He goes, all right. But I never, ever heard, why are you going there? Like, I needed some parental guidance. I was looking for parental guidance because I show up and I have no business being where I went. None. Coach didn't like me. I had no major. I had no interest in anything. Girls had no interest in me. You had to be 21 to drink in the town. Like, what am I doing here? And I stayed 2 years. You'd think, I'm a slow learner, that after 1 year, be like, I am out of here. Yes, Paulie.
15: These days, there's college fairs, college tours. Back when we were in high school, a lot of us in high school, the first time you saw the college you went to is when you showed up for the week one. Yeah. A lot of guys I know said, I'm going to blank. I'm going to blank. And seems like a nice school. And they showed up week one, and that was it.
1: My wife was telling this story that her parents were holding a cocktail party on a Sunday night, and my wife was enrolling at NYU, and she had to get somebody to drop her off in the city because her parents were hosting a cocktail party, and it was like some relative goes, well, we're going, you know, towards the city. We can drop you off at college. Now, you know, we're writing essays for our kids, and, you know, people are spending extra money and donations and whatever it takes to get your kid into a college. Back then, zero. 0.0. Yes, Dylan.
17: Yeah, it's weird. There's 300 kids on the crew team at this school. I went to college sight unseen, the college I went to. Week one was my orientation, whatever, was my first time setting foot there.
1: But you know what? My mom and dad, my dad was in computer science and he was working. My mom, you know, didn't have a car. We had one car for the family and I have brothers and sisters. And I might have just got lost in the shuffle there. You know, like Home Alone, I would have been Macaulay Culkin. Like they would have taken off and they go, where's Danny? Oh, no. I wouldn't have survived like he did, though. Oh, my God. They did the best that they could. They did the best that they could with us. Marvin was amazed that I didn't get to buy my lunch when I was in grade school.
14: Well, I said free lunch because you guys said you guys were without means.
1: Yes.
14: So if you are poor, sometimes they would give you free lunch.
1: Oh, I wouldn't consider us poor. We didn't have money, but we weren't poor.
14: Because there's a difference between being like poor and being broke. Were you guys all right, but just not enough to go out for lunch?
1: We just didn't get extras. That's all. I never bought my lunch. I always brought my lunch. I didn't get to buy it. But, you didn't think you were in poor would never be the word that I would use. We didn't know what we didn't have. That's probably the best way I would say it. And until you would go to some, you know, all my friends had, you know, unbelievable cars, all of them. Corvette, 396 Chevelle, I mean, Camaros, they all had great cars. I had a 10-speed bicycle I rode until I was 18.
15: But 10 speed?
1: Yeah.
15: I mean, not 8-speed.
1: Yeah. Ooh. But I just remember I didn't have any money. And I didn't get my driver's license till I was 18 because I was like, I don't have a car to drive. Why do I need a driver's license? But yeah, we didn't know what we didn't have. But you know what? I remember my dad wore the same pair of wingtip shoes for 15 years. He'd put cardboard in the bottom of the shoe. Same shoes, 15 years. I was like, I just thought he liked the shoes. I didn't realize that he wasn't going to get another pair. Yes, Marvin.
14: Well, the thin slice of bologna that you would have for lunch tells a different story.
1: Yeah, but, you know, my mom tried to get, you know, she would pour water into the ketchup bottle to get it to go further. But we just thought that was normal. You know, I don't know. I don't take anything for granted. I will say that. I do not. Yes, Dylan.
17: I'm still shocked by the lack of mayonnaise in the house. Because as I said before, that never struck me as a luxury item, but...
1: I just remember having mustard and watered-down ketchup and the same meal each night of the week. So you knew what you were going to have each night of the week. Yeah, Dylan.
17: How ripe were your dad's shoes by the end of that run? 15 years is crazy.
1: I don't know. One of the most unselfish people I've ever met in my life. I would go and see my dad on the campus of the University of Dayton, and I just wanted beer money. And I would say, hey, I'd go up and see him. I say, hey, how you doing? Good, good, good. I said, you got any money? And he'd give me the last $5 that he had. That five was for his lunch. He'd give me $5. It'd go a long way back then as far as beer on campus. You know, I'd get a case of beer for $5 back then. A little Jenny cream ale. Yes, Dylan.
17: Did you at least offer to shine the shoes?
1: No.
17: $5?
1: No. No. But, you know, those things, they make you stronger. All of my brothers and sisters are great workers and never take anything for granted. You know, and I always tell my kids, you don't want them to have hardship, but you want them to understand what it is to overcome obstacles. And, you know, they're lucky. But I think that we were lucky, too, growing up to have that. I mean, imagine having a brother who's 5'10 and you're 6'3 and you get hand-me-downs from him. God, I look back on some of these photos. And I got pants that are, you would have thought they were capri pants, and it wasn't by design.
15: Oh, no.
1: And my brother was 5'10", 150, and, you know, God. Humble, humble, humble, humble. Yes, Paul.
15: And going out to dinner was an occasion back for a lot of families. It felt like a big deal. You get dressed, you comb your hair. And if you went to somewhere, I remember I was like 10, and we went somewhere, and there was prime rib on the menu. And I was like, well, I clearly can't order that. And we were allowed to. And I remember it felt like the greatest day of our lives at that juncture.
1: We could pick a restaurant on our birthday. That was it. We took one vacation in my life. And I remember that you could have one meal a year that you could pick anything you wanted. Anything. And I picked tuna fish and noodles. And my brothers and sisters were like, why are you picking tuna? I said, I don't know. I love tuna fish and noodles. That was it. God. But I got unbelievable bond with brothers and sisters, you know, because of all of this. You know, when you're in a house that's, you know, we had 1.5 bathrooms. So two sisters, 1.5 bathrooms, and then three other brothers. I mean, there'd be days you just wouldn't shower. You'd be like, I didn't get in line. I'd sometimes shower at school because I'd be like, I'm going to get beat up trying to get in front of the line for the bathroom to take a shower. Yes, Dylan.
17: Would you just go shower in like the basketball locker room?
1: Oh, yeah.
17: That's a classic move.
1: Yeah. Like my sisters, you know, they came first when it came to the bathroom. Yeah. Like,
17: does this guy have clean water at home? He showers here every day.
1: I know. Yes, Todd.
18: Did anyone ever see your lunch at school and say, you can have my Kit Kat or whatever? They just felt they see that one slice of bologna that you can see through and felt like they had a make some kind of contribution to your lunch fund.
1: No. No one ever said that they would swap lunches. Ever. Never happened.
18: Give you a couple of cheese noodles and hand you a few chips.
1: And I would see, like, they would have these, you know, when you open up their lunch pail, like, I had a little bag, but they'd have a lunch box, and they'd open it up, and they'd put, like, this huge, like, you know, placemat or napkins down. I thought they'd have candles, you know, they'd be putting a candlelight dinner out there. And I'd just stare and I'd see, God dang it, that's a Twinkie. Like if I could grab that Twinkie. Oh, if you had a Hostess Ho-Ho, oh man.
14: Y'all rich.
1: I would just watch. I'd just watch them eat. I get this damn apple and a bologna, a piece of American cheese, and that was it. Yeah, Marsh.
14: When I was a kid, in the 90s, Lunchables. If you had a Lunchables,
1: oh,
14: like, man, where do you guys live?
1: You are rich.
14: We're not in the same school district. Why are you and a Trapper Keeper? Are you crazy?
1: Yes, Dylan.
17: Also, like, my parents, like, we grew up with mostly healthy stuff in the house, which that did a lot of good. But it was always funny when you'd go to, like, your friend's house and they would have the entire, like, fruit snacks and candy out there. You'd be like, I'm gonna do some damage here, like, Todd.
1: I stole food from one of my friend's house one time.
15: Is this a revelation?
1: Statute. I've never told this story before.
17: Uh-oh.
1: But statute of limitations. But I remember it was. I couldn't pass it up. I was stuffing my jacket. Stuffing stuff, man. All righty.
17: They won't miss a couple packs of Scooby snacks.
1: Yeah. All righty. Let me take a break. Last call for phone calls. 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
1: It's only natural. You see these golfers mistaking the true green lawns for an actual golf course. Have you noticed that?
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1: Last call for phone calls, what we learn, what's in store tomorrow. Mike Tirico just won another Sports Emmy. Mike on the call with Reggie and Jamal Crawford for tomorrow night's game in San Antonio. Joey Votto is going to join us. Joey Votto has been doing some crazy things since he retired. And he was so good when he was still playing, when he joined us. Really a fascinating guy. But I think he learned surfing in Ireland. Todd, there are like three or four things that he did.
2: Yeah, and then like a sous chef, cooking, and he was in Sri Lanka, and I think he got hurt surfing, and then he had to go. He was in another country getting treated. He was in Tokyo. Guys like all over the place.
1: Yes, Dylan.
12: Why don't you follow that blueprint for your retirement? Because that sounds awesome.
1: Well, he's a lot younger than I am. I don't want to learn surfing in Ireland.
12: Yeah, I go like Fiji for that.
1: I mean, he's only 42. But I tried surfing one time and don't need to try it again.
12: It's tough.
1: Yeah, it is. Yes. But I think he became a sushi chef, like certified or something crazy. Maybe a language, picked up a language.
12: You could do that.
1: Yeah, I could do the language thing. I'd like to do that.
12: And sushi chef.
1: No, I don't want to do that. Yes, Paulie.
13: Yeah, a sushi chef. He's doing teaching yoga, a bunch of different things.
1: Yeah.
13: Wow.
1: Yeah, good for him. Let's see. Tom in California. Hi, Tom. What do you have for me today? Hey, Tom. How about Robert in Florida? Hi, Robert.
14: Morning, DP. Hopefully you and the team are all well. Got a question for you. Wife is a huge Spurs fan, and she was going crazy towards the end of the first quarter last night game where they pulled Wemby out, and he's out for a few minutes, and of course the Red Sea's parts way, and everybody's driving into the lane. Any thought from your perspective that when SGA gets pulled to Russ, Wemby is when he should be getting pulled to West? It almost feels like you hate to go with the old cliche of getting outclassed by management decision on how the manager handles time for the gamer.
1: Well, SGA is going to play more minutes than Wemby. I think they've had Wemby kind of on a minutes restriction. SGA is going to play more. So you might have Wemby out there playing more, but resting when SGA does. I don't know if that'll be beneficial for you. I need to get Wemby aggressive, get him early, get him around the basket early, and just take it to whoever is guarding him and just be a defensive force. Go get everything. Nate in Virginia. Hi, Nate. What's up?
15: Long count, long time. 6 feet, 185-pound cheeseburger. Thank you for taking my call. And Dan and Danettes, just so you know, butterflies can't see their own wings. So you'll always be an Emmy to me. quick shout out to the Chumbuck and the Byler brothers. I know you're listening. But as far as the NBA refs, the only thing that I think would help is having full transparency. I don't know if you recently watched rugby, but what they do is the ref has the microphone at all times. So you hear everything the ref has to say to the players. And even when they're reviewing the tapes upstairs, you hear the dialogue between the refs and the people upstairs.
1: Well, I'd love that. I want that for the NFL. I've been preaching, if you could let me into the tent, let me underneath the hood, let me hear what goes on. Now, I know there's certain things that you would probably have to modify with that. Language, you know, there's a lot of things that are going on, but it'd be great to understand when you have a replay, what are you seeing and what are you saying? I think it'd be great. Ross, yeah, but I also want you to be in those college football playoff committee meetings, too. I want to know what's going on in there, too. Ross in Kentucky. Hi, Ross. What's on your mind?
16: Hey, Dan. First time, long time. I had an old boss tell a good basketball nickname story. During a game of pickup, you kept hearing people talk about the doctor whenever he scored or made a good pass. The doctor. After the game, he said to his wife who was in the stands, "I must have been playing pretty good. They're calling me Dr. J." He said, "No, they were calling you Dr. Phil."
1: All right. Thank you, Ross. Dr. Phil.
2: You got the ladder, the hose. That don't make you no fireman. got all this fancy aquarium stuff. You got no fish in it.
1: What was the one you did where talking about cowboys?
2: Oh, you got that 10-gallon hat. You got the horse and lasso. Don't make you no cowboy.
1: Were you also doing Poltergeist?
2: I was doing Poltergeist. Carol Ann is one of those children. Now, Dylan, let's go get your daughter.
12: That was my morning.
1: I know. I walk in and I hear, I don't know what Todd is talking about. I don't remember the Poltergeist line.
2: Go to the light. There's peace and serenity. You told her not to go to the light. Don't pull the rope.
1: This day in sports history.
13: Gotta follow that up. 1968, baseball announced franchises in Montreal and San Diego. I miss the Montreal Expos.
1: I do too. They had a lot of talent went through Montreal. Dr. J in 1981, NBA's most valuable player, the only player to win MVP honors in both the NBA and ABA. Todd, what'd you learn today?
2: The NBA and its officials must further discuss what they will and won't allow on the floor, especially when it comes to SGA's tactics.
1: Dylan, you learn anything?
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1: Hola, ¿cómo está? Marvin?
17: You're still a poor sport.
1: Yeah, I am. Paul?
13: Not poor, just tough times.
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8: Here's Jason McIntyre.
10: Hello and welcome to The Herd. It's a big, big Wednesday show. It's me, Jason McIntyre, still in for Colin Cowherd, joined by Rachel Nichols. Folks, we got the USA soccer roster for the World Cup. Get fired up. I know people are down on Team USA. I'm going to be Mr. Positivity. Big things ahead. Huge Patrick Mahomes news. Chiefs fans are stoked. I mean, folks, we got a monster show. Unfortunately, I got to start with some bummer of a news. It's not great. And it's my guy, Victor Wembanyama. He was downright invisible last night in Game 5 in Oklahoma City. Victor Wembanyama. Listen, this is not the guy we expected to see. We expected to see Game 1 Victor Wembanyama. Remember when he had 41 and 24? We expected that last night at Game 5. This was the biggest game of Victor Wembanyama's career to date, okay? Game 5 is a huge swing game in every series. Memorably, that's when LeBron James hung 48 on the Detroit Pistons way back when and carried them to the victory. You know, Game 5 on the road, you got to show up. And I don't know what happened to Victor Wembanyama last night, guys. I'm not going to sit here and blast the officiating, right? 31 free throw attempts in the second quarter? Really? We're not going to talk about the flopping from Jared McCain to Caruso. We're not doing the flopping, okay? Unlike a lot of, you know, folks out there, they just want to ride for their guys and their teams and their politicians. They refuse to admit when someone makes a mistake. I'm out here to tell you,

0: I am Mr. Victor Wembanyama. Rachel loves him as well. We are huge fans. I believe he's the best player in the league. He no-showed last night. 4 of 15? Really? Floating around the three-point line, missing all your threes? 6 measly rebounds? Listen, some people can call it like they see it. That's me. That's what I do. I'm a truth teller. I'm not going to hold back. Wembanyama was terrible. I'm disappointed in him. And then he ducked the media after the game. Like, Victor, what's going on? I don't know if this was immaturity. I don't know if this is just he's disappointed in his play. I don't know if it was overconfidence. But here's Steph Castle first talking about the officiating, which I'm doing my best, guys. I'm doing my best not to talk about it. And then obviously Mitch Johnson chiming in on Wembanyama's no-show.
1: The way they guard, how physical they are, we don't get that same luxury to be able to play as physical on the other end at times.
2: He's got to take more than 15 shots, even with the free throws. And yeah, he's going to have to score more than 20 points for sure.
0: I was unclear what the game plan was. So on Monday, you know, coming off the game four, I came out and I ripped Chet Holmgren. Oh my goodness. It was, you know, OKC fans were not happy with me. But again, they didn't want to see the reality. Chet Holmgren had been terrible through four games. What did OKC do? They came out, they force fed Chet Holmgren in the first quarter. They were running plays for him like he's an all NBA player. He had 8 points in the first like 7 minutes. I mean, Chet was finding matchups. He was getting busy. He had his best game of the series, 16 and 11. Good job, Mark Daigneault. Hey, we see our guys struggling. Remember, SGA had that great quote about how do we get Chet involved? He's like, I'm not sure. They got Chet involved. Excellent. I called out Alex Caruso, who's been one of their best players in this postseason. Okay? Alex Caruso had 0 points and 1 field goal attempt in game four. He bounces back in game five, was their best player. 22 points, 4 threes, wreaking havoc at the defensive end, all over the glass. Caruso was unbelievable. They bounced back. I don't have an explanation for what happened to Wemby. I don't know. There is a line of thought. Jay, hey, he's a young guy. You know, this is his first postseason. Can we cut him some slack? I don't know. How do you go from 41 and 24 in the opener to last night? I mean, yeah, they wanted to get Champagne started. He had been in a major funk from three, and they need him to win this series. Role players are key, as you're seeing with OKC. Okay? Jared McCain, Kayson Wallace, everybody's delivering. So they get Champagne started early. I think he had 13 of their first 16 points. But when you're doing that, Wemby wasn't getting touches. Everybody on the court for the Spurs took a shot before Wemby took one. And like, I'm sorry, but that can't happen. He didn't get on track early. 4 of 15. I get it. You know, Hartenstein's gooning him up and you got Chet Holmgren stepping on his foot and yanking his arm. Like they're pulling out all the tricks and the Spurs take a tough loss. However, it's not over. I'm not here to tell you it's over. Game six. I don't know if you guys are watching the lines. Spurs opened at 2.5. It's up to 3.5. All the sharp big money is on San Antonio to bounce back. Zigzag theory, obviously. And then it will come down if they win to game seven. And that's where, you know, I don't expect Wembanyama to put it up a donut. Now, SGA struggling, we'll talk about him later. I know he ended with he scored a lot of points, Jason. SGA is really struggling. We'll get to him later. I don't think it's over for the Spurs, but Wemby, you got to be better, my man. All right, let's move on to the USA soccer team. I am very excited for the World Cup. We are inside 3 weeks to go. I believe it is 16 days to USA Paraguay. In the opener, and the USA announced their roster yesterday. Not a lot of drama, right? I would have liked to have seen my guy Diego Luna make the team, but, you know, he's a great story over the last 5 years. There wasn't room. They've got to have a lot of attackers. I understand that. But when you look at the roster as we have it on the screen here, there really wasn't any drama. This isn't like the NCAA tournament where how could you leave out the Minnesota Gophers? There's none of that here, okay? The England national roster, I know Colin cares deeply about England. They had massive controversy last week. USA, not a lot of controversy. The problem, of course, is that soccer fans nationwide are down on this team. Hey, they're 6,000-1 to win the World Cup. They got no shot. Take a deep breath, okay? I'm that guy a year ago on this show who said, hey, I know the Knicks just lost to the Pacers. It was a brutal defeat in six. They had home court. How could they lose that? Let's not go for Giannis. Let's not go for KD. We're going to be fine. Trust the process. They replaced the coach, kept the roster. They're in the NBA finals. I'm here to tell you guys, I'm a believer in this team, and it's not just the fanboy in me. I do like to nerd out around the World Cup. You know, I'm doing all these picks in my newsletter, and I really have been doing some granular detail. We're in excellent shape. So if I believe, you should. Here's our head coach, Mauricio Pochettino, about why you need to believe in this squad.
3: I think it's important to really believe. In that sport, the first thing is to believe, and then to work in really hard to try to earn what you want. And American people always is about to dream, it's about to do the impossible. And what I can tell to the fans, believe in that team and be with us and translate the energy that we need, because I think to create that energy in between the team and the fans is going to help us to earn what we want.
0: Now, we have a couple soccer guests lined up this week. Maurice Adu will join us final hour. Hey, great guy, knows a lot about this USA team. I'm willing to come out and say, and I know Jason, you're too hot takes-y this week. You said this is the greatest Knicks team ever. I stand by it. I think this is the best collection of talent we've ever had. You know, I'm sure some people will dispute that, but folks, you look at the roster and where these guys are playing, it's not even close. We have an unbelievable team. Now, our star is in a bit of a funk, and there he is on the screen, Christian Pulisic. I get it. Sports are what have you done for me lately. And the USA national team in 2026 is 0-2. You know, we got drubbed by Belgium, okay? And then we lost to Portugal. And the Belgium game was horrific. I remember that second half. I'm pulling my hair out. I'm not going to call out players. It's too early for that. I'll save that for the morning meeting. Listen, I do think they're going to be okay, but we got to get Pulisic on track. Now, he's in a bit of a funk himself. I believe it's 16 games scoreless streak for him with AC Milan. USA national team hasn't scored in forever. I mean, I don't even think there were tariffs in the United States the last time Pulisic scored. Like, CP, we got to get it together. Here he is talking about the team and the squad and the excitement now that we got the roster.
4: I'm so proud to represent this country. And, I'm going to do my best to make you guys proud. And I'm just thankful that you guys support me. I mean, I'm trying to take it all in and enjoy the moment as best I can. It's another World Cup. There's no need for extra motivation, but having my friends, my family around and just being on home soil, it makes it just that much more special.
0: Listen, I'm here to tell you, you can lock it up right now. We're beating Paraguay. Okay. By the way, we smoked them 5-1 in a friendly. I know it was a friendly back in November. They had largely their A team. We were experimenting with a lot of B team players. We're beating Paraguay. I don't know that we're going to destroy them, but you can destroy somebody 1-0 in soccer, believe it or not. Australia, we got that. The Turkey game, a little dicey out here in LA, but I'm of the belief we get out of the group stage. Okay. And I do believe we will pick up another win after that. I'm going to pump the brakes at that point. You don't want to look too far ahead. One game at a time, right? Let's slow the roll, but I do believe this is the best squad we've ever put together. I think the coach will get it right. I really like our attackers. The midfield is so formidable. Defense has some holes. I think they'll be okay. But again, I'm just preaching patience and positivity. The two P's. And Pochettino, right? We got the three P's. And Pulisic, we got four P's. There we go. Very excited for the World Cup. All right, coming up next here on The Herd. Listen, guys. Big NFL news. Patrick Mahomes returned to the field yesterday. So much for this whole, hey, Mahomes is going to start the season on the pup list. That's just not happening. He's on the field. And have you seen the odds in the AFC West? What's going on there? We'll talk about that next year on The Herd. You know, I say this all the time. 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
0: Back here on The Herd. Sometimes when you are doing an interview with someone on The Herd, they say something and then you respond and you're like, that's a great topic for tomorrow. So yesterday, Mark Schlereth and I were talking about Dak Prescott and the Cowboys. And, you know, we were unclear if he was an A or a B quarterback. Staff goes, well, that was fun. Why don't we just take it to quarterback tiers? So at the top of next hour, we'll do quarterback tiers. Now, the staff is trying to get me to wedge in a certain guy. I'm saying, not happening. Cowherd is texting me feverishly. How are you leaving this guy off? I'm like, aren't you on an international plan? Bro, what's going on here? So the quarterback tiers, top of the hour. Some people will be disappointed because that's what happens with lists. All right, let's start with the Kansas City Chiefs, okay? I know I have a love-hate relationship with them, according to you, the fans. Famously, I met Patrick Mahomes hanging out backstage at an event last month. No big deal. Super nice guy. He returned to the field for OTAs yesterday. Remember, he had the ACL repair. And optimism is just off the charts all of a sudden. Patrick Mahomes, here's the one pass that the Chiefs put on social media of Mahomes. Dropping back. Oh, sorry. A couple passes. But dropping back. He's got the big brace. He's throwing pass. Oh, my gosh. He's back. Mahomes, baby! No pup list for Pat. He'll be back for the opener. I mean, you know, I think we kind of expected that, given it's Patrick Mahomes, the bionic man. We'll see. And then someone here mentioned, you know, they're favored to win the AFC West. I was like, no way. I had to triple check that, run it through Google Gemini. What's going on here? Are they really favored? And then, you know, you remember they went 6-11 last year. And they are playing a third place schedule. So the league has almost blown a kiss to Patrick Mahomes. Patrick, come back, please, quickly. So we need you in that opener at home against Denver. And when you win that game, Pat, I think Rashee Rice will be out of jail by then. Then you got the Colts against the backup quarterback. Remember, Danny Dimes not coming back. Then it's the Dolphins who are tanking with the Jets for Arch Manning. And then it's the Raiders. We don't know if they're going to have Kirk Cousins or Mendoza, but it don't matter. The Chiefs are winning that. So KC will be almost certainly 4-0 heading into that bye. After the bye gets tougher, but they're going to be 4-0. Meanwhile, the Broncos, you don't want to look too far. They have a deadly schedule the first 6 weeks. And there's a chance that the Chiefs are 4-0 and the Broncos start, honestly, 1-5. It is a brutal schedule. And so, you know, maybe that's why the odds have the Chiefs back. But this is where it gets interesting. I spent some time, you know, I'm nerding out over this, you know, AI stuff with some NFL numbers. And I'm just telling you guys that the Chiefs, you look at what they did in the offseason. I know we're excited and they're favored to win the AFC West, but the reasons are the same reasons you've had for like 3 years. Well, they've got Mahomes and Reed. Okay. My question would be, if you want to have a real honest discussion, okay, what else do they have? And then you look and it's like, wide receiver room still has a lot of questions. Nothing was addressed in the offseason. But they bolstered the running back room. Kenneth Walker, baby. Got Kenneth Walker back in the fold. All right. Got him from Seattle. You know, Super Bowl MVP. Really, really good player. All right. This is not going to be Saquon to the Eagles. Let's be real, okay? It's nothing like that. And then they went and bolstered the running back room further in the draft. And then they picked up DeMarcado, the running back of the Cardinals, who will forever live in infamy in my household because he extended the ball before he got to the goal line. They end up losing the game. I had them in Survivor or that week. They end up. It's a long story, but I don't like DeMarcado anyway. He's like their third string running back. What else did they do? They did not address the offensive line. Josh Simmons, left tackle. Oh, he's great. He's out of Ohio State. He missed half of last year. Okay. Maybe he's healthy. Maybe he's not. He had health issues at Ohio State. And then the other tackle is Jalen Moore, the swing tackle, I believe from the Niners a few years ago. And I was like, is he really your starting level? Like, is he even a league average right tackle? So now the issues that you had last year, wide receivers, not upgraded, offensive line, question marks on the outside. And then you look at the defense. This was a team that went 6-11 last year, guys. They lose Trent McDuffie, their best secondary guy. They lose their other cornerback. Their number one cornerback heading into the season is a rookie. They traded up for him, the kid from LSU, Delane. Looks pretty good, but our rookie cornerback? How many of those guys have an impact? Chris Jones, I'm not saying he was washed, but he clearly struggled in the season. Not the same guy he was 3 years ago. I mean, none of us are. But he's getting up there in age, so they draft what might be his replacement, Peter Woods, a kid out of Clemson. And you start looking and you're like, is this enough? Again, once you go through positional groups in the league, you tell me where the Chiefs are elite. Where is the blue chip talent? Because they're not elite anywhere defensively, that's for sure. Linebackers at best league average, secondary below average. Defensive line, because they have Jones and I kind of like Woods, I'll say they're slightly better than average. But they don't have an edge rusher. Schlereth used the term war daddy. They don't have a war daddy you got to prepare for. I'm sorry, you're not preparing for Chris Jones. You're not game planning for him. He's too long in the tooth. Miles Garrett, yeah. Now, I don't even know if TJ Watt is that kind of player anymore, a war daddy that you got a game plan for. His numbers are starting to drop. And so I don't see greatness from this Chiefs team. What's interesting about those odds, and again, this is puzzling to me. The Broncos were the number one seed last year. They had the third best odds in the AFC West. Huh? We're acting like Mahomes is just going to walk in and dominate the division. Guys, the Chiefs were 0-4 against the Chargers and Broncos last year, and Mahomes played in three of those games. This AFC West is tough, and that's why this whole dynasty chatter. Obviously, amazing run, incredible. This is not going to be like the Patriots. Two decades of great. It just won't be. For starters, that division featured my Jets, who have been a dumpster fire for decades, and the Miami Dolphins, who maybe show up every other year, and they have, what, one playoff win this century? It might be zero. I got to double check that. But it's like that AFC East was a joke. This AFC West is tough. I mean, Justin Herbert's not going anywhere. Hell, even the Raiders, a laughing stock, just got Mendoza, who I love. And I know there's questions about Bo Nix bouncing back from the injury. That's fine. They got Jalen Waddle. That roster's really good. That roster crushes what the Chiefs have. And I, you know, I did try to force this hot take in there earlier this summer that I think the Chiefs have the weakest roster in the division. The Raiders have some guys. Now, the problem is the Raiders just don't have enough guys. So I'm surprised the Chiefs are that high. We shall see. But it is good to have Mahomes back. The league needs him. Let's go to Rachel Nichols with the news.
17: No. Turn on the news. This is the Herdline News.
18: Good morning, Jason. Yes. Let's talk a little football. I want to go to the Seahawks, the defending Super Bowl champion. Their coach, Mike McDonald, wants them to avoid that Super Bowl hangover. So instead of run it back, Jason, he's got a new mindset for the team. Listen to him describe it at OTAs yesterday.
19: We're using the term we want to run it forward. It meaning our process and who we are. And I think this is going to be a conversation that, you know, something that we're going to talk about consistently. I don't think it's a one and done type of conversation. Really, it's just how we talk about how we operate all the time. You know, it's something that we're having conversations with our team and our units every day about who we want to be and how we want to do things. And this situation is no different.
18: Do you get it? Do you get it? It's not run it back. It's run it forward. Do you get it?
0: So, Rachel, when I hear run it forward, yeah, I get what they're doing. It's cool. It's catchy. It reminds me of the phrase pay it forward.
18: Yes.
0: Wasn't that based on a movie?
18: Yeah.
0: The kid from I See Dead People.
18: Yeah.
0: I'm spacing on his name. It was an M. Night Shyamalan.
18: Something, right?
0: What's that?
18: Haley something?
0: Haley Joel Osment. Yes, right?
18: There you go.
0: So pay it forward was an amazing concept. Apparently it was a real life thing. Mm-hmm. My kids read the book. I didn't read that one. But I like the idea.
18: Run it forward.
0: Run it forward.
18: Look, only two teams, the Pats, right, and the Chiefs, have won back-to-back Super Bowls. It's in the last 28 seasons, only them. So it's a real concern, obviously.
0: They're not going to go back-to-back, right? We can agree on that?
18: Well, I don't know. What do you think?
0: I don't think so. I mean, do you think so?
18: Look, I think the Rams-Seahawks battle has gone back and forth for the last couple of years, right? So if we're going on that idea, then maybe, you know, we'll get another championship game where all of a sudden it's the Rams going to the Super Bowl. But they're going to be in it, I think.
0: Yeah. See, the problem with the NFL, which is so great, is that a year ago at this time, if you and I had said, hey, it's going to be the Seahawks and Patriots in the Super Bowl, why are you even on television? What are you guys doing?
18: Yeah. Drinking, the NFL's apparently, crazy. Is what people would have said.
0: I mean, I don't know. That's why I want to push like the Packers, but they've got a catastrophe going on right now.
18: Yeah.
0: So like, I don't know who's going to be there. I just feel pretty confident that it won't be Seahawks. And I don't even know if the Patriots are a playoff team. But maybe we'll do that tomorrow.
18: Yeah, yeah. I mean, you got to be local. When in doubt, be local. Go for the Rams.
0: Yes.
18: I don't know. All right, the Jets. Let's talk about your team. Exactly renowned for their decision-making for, I don't know, what, this decade or more? But if you can't do something, Jason, turn it over to AI.
0: Oh, here we go.
18: The team has hired a new chief data and analytics officer, putting him in charge of the business and football analytics departments in their operation. So he now says that 91% of the front office works off of AI. Microsoft's AI product is called Copilot. That's what they use, right? As opposed to 100 days ago where roughly just a few used it. Now it's 91%. I don't have to tell you, this team has the longest playoff drought in the NFL. You're a big AI guy. Do you think it's...
0: Well, I know it's weird. I mean, I'm sure you've seen these graduation speeches where if you mention AI, you're getting booed off the stage, which I totally agree with. It is interesting. There is value, I believe, in using AI sometimes. We have a great research staff, obviously, that delivers. But it's like, you know, AI doesn't... I mean, do you Google as much as you used to? What's your Google usage like?
18: I mean, I don't use AI as much because they all hallucinate. In fact, I looked up Microsoft Copilot does have hallucination numbers.
0: Yes.
18: So it's kind of appropriate for the Jets. There's a lot of hallucination over
0: there. Oh, gosh. That is such a low blow.
18: I mean
0: what, is this because of the quarterback tiers list and who wasn't on there?
18: I'm just saying. Your guy, Mike Florio, had a great line about this. He said there's a natural aversion to AI, given the probability that it will displace millions of workers and the possibility that it will trigger an extinction-level event. So he said the clock is ticking for the Jets to finally make another Super Bowl.
0: We've been talking about movies. Hey, iRobot, Will Smith, a great movie. It's quasi-extinction event. I'm not an AI
18: doomer.
0: Let's
18: go way back. War Games.
0: That's good.
18: Yeah.
0: But I don't think this is a bad thing, right? That they're employing a data analyst. I mean, Pro Football Focus has data analysts.
18: Yeah. I mean, look, it obviously depends on how you use it, right? If you're running a model, you know, if we do this, if we run from the pocket, if we pass from the pocket instead, if we do this, if we do that, how many times will it do X? It's good. You got to still check the numbers.
0: Yeah, obviously. You need to double check.
18: And so if you're already checking the numbers, there's an argument you could just do that first. But it's good for some sort of like menial tasks. I get that. And sort of the AI agents and everything.
0: 100%.
18: 91% of our employees use it every day. That worries me a little bit, but not you. I know you're Mr. AI.
0: Not that concerned.
18: I don't know. Again, Gotta be better than it used to be.
0: Are they asking the AI agents, what's our best path to Arch Manning or Carr or whatever quarterback we want? Because that's the real answer we need.
18: I mean, with the Jets, the real answer could be, what should we do today? We have no idea. So I don't know. We'll have to see. I don't know. All right, let's get back to the NBA. The award for Coach of the Year came out last night, Jason.
0: Oh.
18: Joe Mazzulla has been named Coach of the Year with Detroit's J.B. Bickerstaff coming in second. We got the Spurs, Mitch Johnson coming in third. Now, I voted for Mazzulla because this is a guy who said, screw your gap year. And with Jason Tatum out most of the year, still led these guys to 56 wins. I mean, he was really the engine behind that. People talked to him about gap year right after Tatum got hurt. And he was like, we're not doing that, right? And they got to the number two seed. I mean, it's a really incredible story. So I think coach, great, great coach of the year vote. Joe Mazzulla, on the other hand, does not think this. Take a listen to what he said back in March.
20: I think it's a stupid award. We shouldn't have it. And it's more about the players. It's more about the work that the staff puts in. And it's just that simple. I really don't ever want to be asked or talked about it again. It's just that dumb. So the players play. It's about them.
0: Wow.
18: Now, he did have to get asked about it again because he won the award and the NBA wanted him on TV to talk about it. He walked it back like the littlest bit. I mean, he didn't call it, this is stupid. Right. This is dumb, which is what he said in that clip. But he did say he would rather it be an all staff award, which I can see. You could change it to like coaching staff of the year or something.
0: So now we did this with MVP and a couple other awards, sixth man, all NBA. I'm going to ask you, is this an award they should have announced before the playoffs? Because I think most people would agree it would have been Mazzulla. But then blowing a 3-1 lead to the Sixers, I mean, seeing what Mitch Johnson did when their win total was like nowhere near 60, whatever they got to. I mean, I know it's hindsight, but like to me, I would have probably gone Mitch Johnson based on the postseason results, but it's a regular season award.
18: I was going to say, in this one, I actually don't care when they announce it because unless it's the coach who botched the playoff series. So for example, if Kenny Atkinson this year was named coach of the year, last year's coach of the year, by the way, if it was this year he was named coach of the year and it was after this past series where every game he made coaching mistakes and the things he said after and before games, it would feel like, man, you should have done this before. But in this case, you know, them blowing the lead to the Sixers had as much to do with Jason Tatum ran out of gas and his you know, he eventually couldn't play the last game. I mean, he was really struggling there. So I still think he deserves it, even in hindsight. Mitch Johnson, who I love as a young coach, but the Victor Wembanyama factor makes it harder to say this was all him. You know, Mazzulla spearheaded what the Celtics did this season. Jaylen Brown obviously was a huge part of that as an extension on the court. But it was Mazzulla who told the organization, yeah, I mean, the front office traded away everyone. They were prepared to be like, yeah, let's go for a high draft pick. And Mazzulla was like, yeah, we're not doing that. Sorry.
0: Yeah, it's weird. I mean, are you friends with Bill Simmons or no?
18: Yeah.
0: So, I mean, I did not. So he was the one who started calling Joe Mazzulla second row Joe because he didn't think he was like a good coach. So some of my buddies I hoop with were like, can you, they started making fun of Mazzulla. Yeah. I'm like, what are you doing? He's a great coach. Yeah. They're like, no, Simmons said this. I mean, Bill Simmons could not have been more wrong on Joe Mazzulla. Mazzulla's been amazing.
18: Yeah. No, look, I actually covered Mazzulla when he was at UConn and they were in the Final Four. So we go back that far and every time I see him, he's like, Final Four. But, we've been friendly for a very long time. I was actually very happy with this hire because if you know him personally, you know his character, and he is an insane person, but in the best way
0: possible,
18: right?
0: He also was a great player, I believe, at West Virginia.
18: Yeah.
0: I remember they had some good runs. Yeah. I'm a college hoops nerd, but congrats to Joe Mazzulla.
18: Yeah, absolutely. And I think Simmons has changed his tune on this, too. Now he loves him. So,
0: yeah.
18: There you go.
0: All right, Rachel with the news.
21: Well, that's the news.
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0: All right, remember, quarterback tiers, top of next hour. Coming up next, and listen, this is a dicey topic, okay? People are very mad online about a WNBA coaching legend who took a shot, I believe it was a shot, at Jalen Brunson. I'm here to defend Brunson. I don't know if everybody's going to be with me, but that's next year on The Herd.
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0: Haven't talked any Knicks yet. Very excited. New York is buzzing that the Knicks are back in the NBA Finals for the first time this century. Unbelievable run. Led, of course, by the diminutive point guard, Jalen Brunson. Yes, he's been so good. Eastern Conference Finals MVP, Jalen Brunson. Former Dallas Maverick, Jalen Brunson. Villanova Wildcat two-time champion, Jalen Brunson. And it's interesting. Brunson's been so good. The Knicks are on a historic run. 11 straight playoff wins, margin of victory, blah, blah. They're blasting everybody. Led by Jalen Brunson. Should preface this. I'm a big Knicks fan, a big Knicks guy. Knicks are my favorite team growing up. Loved Ewing. Loved John Starks. Oakley. Mason. Oh, huge Knicks fan. And I will admit, when Becky Hammon, the legendary coach currently with the Las Vegas Aces, when she went after Jalen Brunson a couple years ago, took a shot saying, yeah, he's fine, but then they're never going to win a championship with a small guard as their best player. I was perturbed. I was put out. That's not right. How are you saying that? Like, Jalen Brunson just got to New York. What are you doing? Now, obviously, Becky Hammon knows a lot about basketball. She's a Popovich disciple. She played basketball. Like, listen, her basketball credentials, they don't need any introduction. But the reality is, when you get in the opinion business, you open yourself up. And I feel like she dropped her gloves here, saying some kind of wacky stuff. And she cited Steve Nash, John Stockton, small guards who never won anything. Stockton was never the best player on his own team. Forget that. By the way, that was like 80s and 90s. Steve Nash, two-time MVP. I mean, he never had a team that was, to the best of my knowledge, favored to win the title. They were good. They were fun. I don't think the reason they weren't an elite team was because of Steve Nash, but that's neither here nor there. So then she brought up Allen Iverson. And she says, to quote her, Allen Iverson won the MVP. His team lost in the finals. The two best teams in these playoffs left are in the West. Those are two totally different, like your apples and oranges. Player, Allen Iverson. Team, Spurs and Thunder. Yes, the better teams are in the West. They will be favored no matter what any media pundit wants to tell you. Go look at any Vegas line. The favorites are in the West this year. But Allen Iverson's an interesting comparison because he was very me first. I mean, I grew up in Virginia and I watched a lot of Allen Iverson, his legendary high schools. I'm sure you guys know about the bowling alley incident. The guy was a quarterback. He was unfreaking believable. Some of my buddies at Virginia Tech played basketball against him growing up. Okay, this guy's ultimate trash talker. I'm going to cook you one-on-one. Here he is, the famous Ty Lue step over. Jalen Brunson and Allen Iverson are not the same player, not even close. Now, the staff put together some stats. Interestingly, the numbers are not that divergent. Okay? Iverson with the Sixers averaged fewer assists, took many more shots. Listen, I loved Iverson. He was one of the biggest chuckers of his time. He led the league in shot attempts 6 of 7 years. Usage rate through the roof. Never a team player. Which brings me to his Sixers when they played the Lakers in the finals. I don't know if Becky Hammon's aware, but I went and pulled the odds. The 76ers were 15-1 underdogs to win that series. Kobe and Shaq had vastly the superior team. It was not close. The Lakers were 12.5-point favorites in the opener, which they ended up losing, the Iverson stepping over Ty Lue game. That was the only game they won. The Sixers had no chance in that series, none. To say, well, you can't win a title with a small guard. They had no chance to win the title. They did not have, they had the inferior roster. The Lakers should have swept them, only won 4-1. Which brings us to Jalen Brunson. And it's a similar situation because the Knicks have opted to build around Brunson, who's an awesome player, an incredible player. And now he's on this hot streak. Kutlery is cooking Dean Wade. Oh my gosh, what a move. And Hammond was asked yesterday about her Brunson comments from over 2 years ago. Here she is.
5: I speak from experience and I never, you know, Allen Iverson got MVP and he lost in the finals. And I think the two best teams are probably in the West, but I'm up for being proven wrong. And that's the other thing is I think Jalen Brunson's a hell of a player. A hell of a player. I'm speaking historically on the NBA, with what I said. I don't know why that's being brought, like why everybody's so stuck on that. I said it 2 years ago. I stand by.
6: I'm glad you clear the air.
5: There's no air to be cleared. I said what I said. It proves me wrong. It proves me wrong.
0: I mean, speaking historically, I'm sorry, Becky, but Isaiah Thomas, I don't know what we're defining as a small guard, right? What is small? 6'1", 6'2", 6'3"? What is small in the NBA? Isaiah Thomas, pretty darn good player with the Pistons. I think they won back-to-back titles. Small guard, best team. Steph Curry, was he small? I don't know. Compared to who? Magic Johnson? I mean, Steph Curry has transformed the NBA. The only unanimous MVP in league history. Now, I don't have the NBA combine measurements for Curry versus Brunson. I don't know what the line of demarcation is for small, but I mean, Isaiah Thomas, you got Steph Curry. Now, Kyrie Irving is a small guard. Obviously, LeBron was the finals MVP. I think LeBron would tell you Kyrie hit the biggest shot in that series. Kyrie, I believe, had 40 and LeBron had 41 in that game six or game five win. When they were down 3-1, I'm pretty sure. So we've got a history of small guards doing things in the finals and leading teams to victory. So I don't see why Jalen Brunson can't do it. But I guess my issue with the whole comments going back 3 years is like, you haven't even really seen Brunson. You're just saying, well, historically small guards don't win. Well, I don't know. They just poked some holes in that pretty easily in the last 35 years, 40. Well, Jay, that's only like three examples. How many teams won the title? Well, that's the thing. Not that many teams won the title. Look in the 80s. How many teams won championships? Look in the 90s. I mean, Jordan's Bulls won six of them. So it's a fun, weird. I mean, there's no right or wrong answer. Hammond will either be technically right and she could do a victory lap if the underdog Knicks lose the series as is expected, or she'll be proven wrong and admit I was wrong because Brunson pulled a great upset. And then we'll go about our lives and it's no big deal. But I just want to bring in Rachel because, you know, she's knows Hammond well and has covered her. And like, again, I don't know why this is such a huge deal. I just find it a fascinating storyline. And in late May, when we're looking for topics to talk about as a Knicks fan, I gravitate toward defending my guy.
18: Well, look, first of all, Becky Hammond isn't just a good basketball player, or a good coach. She is a Hall of Famer. She does know what she's talking about. So that's the first thing. And I like her attitude here. She's like, I said what I said, which is what you want from people, right? Don't you want them to stand by 100%. The things that they believe? So I have no problem with her making those comments. And I think we have to be a little careful about what she said. She said that I don't see Jalen Brunson being able to lead a team to a title because small guards don't typically do that. And you just ran through some examples, right? So you've got Isaiah Thomas. I don't think you can compare the guard size from 1989 to now. They've gotten so much taller. I mean, you just look at the numbers. The guards have stretched. They're higher, taller players. So what he was able to do in 1989 is really not that relevant to Jalen Brunson in 26. Steph Curry absolutely was the best player on that team.
0: Is he small, though?
18: Well, he's 6'2". Jalen Brunson is listed at 6'2". I have stood next to Jalen Brunson many a time. I'm not sure he's 6'2", but you know,
0: we don't know what small is,
18: right?
0: But yeah.
18: But here's what I would say. The reason why teams with smaller guards tend to be the underdog in series is because teams with bigger lead stars tend to do better. It's not a coincidence. And that's why she said, I think the two teams in the West are better. I love Jalen Brunson as a player. Becky Hammond has said multiple times she loves Jalen Brunson. Jalen plays in some ways a lot like she did. This is not Jalen Brunson hate. This is talking about the fact that, hey, if he is your best player, I don't know if that's going to cut it against NBA finals level competition. And she said she's willing to be wrong, but you have two teams in the West, to her point, who are led by players that have more power and that are taller guys. And that might be why they would be favored in addition to all the other reasons that they're favored.
0: That's what I love about Hammond stepping into this. Like, hey, you step into the arena, you got to back it up. You're going to be right. You're going to be wrong. Like,
18: right.
0: That's part of the fun. That's why we do this. If you can't handle the heat, you know, Becky, maybe don't take shots at Jalen Brunson.
18: But,
0: so clearly
18: she
0: can handle it.
18: Clearly. Yeah. Listen to her. And also, look, again, love this Knicks team. I lived in New York for 20 years. The NBA is never better than when the Knicks are good. Yeah. It's good for the entire league. The city is outrageously fun. Also, they haven't won the finals yet.
0: They have not.
18: So there's a little bit, and look, New York fans are the best. They're like, you know, they win two games in the regular season. They're like, we're winning the finals. But, you know, and certainly now, everybody in that city, all 8 million people say they're winning the finals. They haven't won the finals yet. So let's just wait before we do an autopsy on Becky Hammon's comments until they win the finals. Allen Iverson is my favorite player on earth. In fact, I would say that he's our greatest living American, Jason. But
0: Allen Iverson.
18: They won one game in the finals.
0: Well, they were underdogs. They were math. They had no chance.
18: Yeah, there's a reason.
0: Their roster was inferior to Kobe and Shaq.
18: Absolutely. You know? This is Jalen Brunson is her height of your point guard is a roster situation. Again, I love Jalen Brunson. He is a fantastic player. I think the Knicks, this team is the most lovable team they've had in a very long time. The chemistry between these guys, the Villanova boys, they're hilarious. It's just great. They haven't won the finals yet. Let's just wait and see what happens.
0: I mean, getting to the finals is an accomplishment.
18: She didn't say getting to the finals.
0: We started the playoffs
18: she said
0: the Knicks, like, she said win the finals.
18: Win.
0: But the fact that they're here, the fact that they're in the finals, when we started these playoffs, it was like Celtics,
18: it's
0: Pistons.
18: Amazing.
0: The Knicks were like an afterthought.
18: So good.
0: Yeah.
18: No one's saying, oh my God, Jalen Brunson only made it to the finals. No one is saying that.
0: Yeah.
18: He's incredible. I think he's one of the best clutch players of all time.
0: Didn't he win the Clutch Player Award?
18: A couple years ago. Yeah. He's not technically the best clutch player this year, but I think in general, because he doesn't just do it within the 5 minutes, he does it within the whole fourth quarter.
0: We got to get Becky Hammon to come on when Brunson wins the finals and have her eat crow. Quarterback tears. It's next.
18: Oh, my Lord.
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9: What the Rams are doing, and this is why I defended the Ty Simpson pick, they're trying to master two timelines. 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
9: What?
7: Here's Jason McIntyre.
9: Here we go. Hour number two on The Herd. Fun first hour. Spirited Jalen Brunson, Becky Hammond debate. I know Rachel loved that. It's so fun. We're talking about sports, people. The times are good. USA Soccer's got a roster. I was going to say something nice about Wembanyama, but I can't muster anything. We got Jalen Brunson in the finals, much to the chagrin of a WNBA coach. Just kidding. Rachel, I'm joking. It's just a joke. I'm having fun. Listen, that's the fun stuff we got going. We're talking sports, guys.
13: Yeah. I mean, you got to love Becky Hammond wants to be a part of that. I mean,
9: yeah, I do. Yeah, I love it.
13: Again,
9: it's like Justin Jefferson versus Ja'Marr Chase.
13: Right.
9: Oh, my God. We could go 5 minutes on who's better.
13: She's not unlike Jalen Brunson, but the women in the WNBA are shorter. So her height was not as much of a factor.
9: All right. Coming up in 5 minutes, Warren Sharp stops by. Great NFL. What are we calling him? A reporter, prognosticator, opinionator. He's good. And he's going to pick apart my quarterback tiers. Listen, so they've given Sharp the tiers. He knows them. And again, this sparked yesterday when Mark Schlereth was talking about the Dallas Cowboys and Dak Prescott. And, you know, we were kind of agreeing he's a B quarterback. He's not an A quarterback. He's not like an elite superstar, whatever that means. And then that got us thinking like, well, how would you order the quarterbacks coming into this season? And I thought about just doing the list and the staff's like, well, you're missing, you know, if you limit it to 10, you're missing these guys. And these guys are like beyond Pro Bowlers, like all pro caliber guys. So we landed on tiers and we're going to do three tiers. And afterward, we will talk about some controversial guys left on the cutting room floor. This is not like a slight to those guys. For whatever reason, they got left out. So we'll start with tier three. We'll work upward from three to two to one. So let's start with tier three. And we've got some guys who I think are very, very good. Jared Goff's in the playoffs every year. Jared Goff's numbers. And again, when I put this together,

0: either. I didn't do like, did he pass for 3,000 yards and 25 touchdowns? Those are old school metrics. You want to get smarter? You want to gamble? You want to listen to Warren Sharp and these other guys? You got to look at success rate, EPA. That stuff matters. Pro Football Focus grades. They're grading every throw. That stuff matters more than yards and touchdowns. It's just, it's an archaic way to look at it. So Caleb Williams, I initially did not have in this group. He was bad the first year. He was better last year. You can see the improvement. I thought he had a pretty damn good postseason run, and he was better late in the season, ending things in year one with Ben Johnson. So I got him on there. Caleb Williams in the same group with Sam Darnold. Now, Darnold has done it 2 years in a row, so I had to put him on there. This is not some one-year wonder. We now have a two-year data sample size on him successful in Minnesota and Seattle. Trevor Lawrence, obviously. And Drake May was the tough one. I didn't want to put him on. I was like, 1 year, guys, come on. He did nothing in his first year. But he gets a good coach. Josh McDaniels calling plays. Things went well for Drake May. Let's go to tier number two. And this is where I think it gets, people are going to be a little upset. Like, Justin Herbert, to me, is obvious. Jay, he doesn't have any playoff wins. Wins, quarterback wins, are a team stat, not a Justin Herbert stat. I used to make it a stat like, hey, you know, one of my favorite Jets quarterbacks had 4 playoff wins in 2 years. That doesn't mean he's an amazing quarterback in the league. Justin Herbert doesn't have a playoff win. He's a great, great quarterback by any metric you want. Dak Prescott's on the list. I know some people are down on him. Again, you look at his numbers, and he is an awesome quarterback historically. He is, you could make the argument, one of the best quarterbacks in Dallas Cowboys history. I know he doesn't have the Super Bowls like Aikman. But again, if you just want to go by team stats like Super Bowl, great. I have Brock Purdy on the list. I don't think that's a hot take. Maybe Warren will push back here shortly. But I think Brock Purdy, analytically, is one of the best quarterbacks in the league. Jalen Hurts, guys, you're gonna bash him. He's a Super Bowl MVP. And go look at who's the most dominant quarterback in the red zone. Yes, some of that is tush-push related. But Hurts' dual threat ability makes him one of the best red zone quarterbacks in the league by almost any metric. He's definitely a tier two quarterback. I'm sure some people, you know, don't even have him top 10. I think that's goofy. But again, what do I know? And finally, Jordan Love. I'm bullish on the Packers. Jordan Love's been excellent. He's done it with good receivers. Not great. Doesn't really have a number one. Got a lot of twos, but I have Jordan Love in my tier two. And then tier one, I think we talk about these guys all the time. It should be self-evident. Mahomes, no debate. Even though he hasn't been amazing the last 2 years, you can't pull him out of tier one. Come on. Josh Allen, obviously. Matt Stafford, I think some people think maybe is a little high. He's the defending MVP. Joe Burrow, you can make a case. Burrow is one of the best maybe the best quarterback in the NFL. Forget wins, but just from a pass, he doesn't turn the ball over. Joe Burrow's an incredible quarterback. And then Lamar Jackson, who was injured last year and sagged just a little bit. But I think Lamar bounces back. And I keep telling you guys, sometimes when I'm trying to leave breadcrumbs, I hope you're picking them up. But the Ravens have a new head coach who's never been a head coach. They have a play caller who's never called plays. And somehow they have a win total of 11.5. Okay? We're missing something. I don't know what it is yet. I got work to do. But a lot of stuff here is showing that this could be the Ravens' year. We'll see. So here are the quarterbacks who just missed the top 3 tiers. This was controversial because obviously we have some big Aaron Rodgers fans in the building. Rachel's a big Jaden Daniels fan. Jaden Daniels, after his first year, was basically like a top 8 quarterback by everybody. Last year, not great. Now he has a new OC. He's coming off the injuries. I probably should have put him tier 3. I didn't. Bo Nix, like him, don't love him. CJ Stroud, I don't know that he's gotten better in 3 years. And Baker Mayfield, solid, consistent. He would be in tier 4. All right. Let's bring in Warren Sharp to discuss this and other topics. Warren Sharp, one of the best NFL guys out there, founder of Sharp Football Analysis. All right, Warren, you've had some time to chew on the quarterback tiers. I'm a big boy. I can take it. What did you love? What did you hate?
1: So I love the guys that you have at the very pinnacle of this. I probably would do my tier, though, only looking at Patrick Mahomes, Josh Allen. I would not include other guys up there on that upper echelon. I think those two guys are so far and away, and I know Patrick Mahomes has a lot of work to do to recover back from the injuries that he sustained last year. But I think both of those guys, and especially like, look at the talent that is surrounding. I guess you could say this to a degree with Lamar Jackson as well, but the talent that was surrounding a guy like Josh Allen last year at the receiver position and what he could do with that offense. I mean, he was having to carry everything. I just think he and Patrick Mahomes, especially with the way that they can create when the play breaks down, as well as create within the structure of the offense, those two guys stand alone. I would probably move Burrow and Lamar and Stafford on that second tier for me. Maybe it's a 1B tier and 1A is Mahomes and Josh Allen. But I don't disagree with the guys that you have there at the top at your elite class within the NFL. I think that you've got on the next tier down, I think Love, Herbert, and Purdy are guys that I feel more strongly about. I guess I have to ask you this question, J-Mac. Is this a tier for 2026 only, or is this just where the quarterbacks currently rank if you were redrafting quarterbacks looking towards the future? Yeah, because that's where a guy like Dak, or in my opinion, a guy like some of these more veteran guys like Stafford, do take a knock because they're just simply older.
0: Older, yeah. No, yeah, that's a good point. I was not taking age or salary into account when I did this.
1: Okay. So, you know, I would move Hurts and Dak down a little bit, and I would keep the other guys there. I do agree with you completely that Brock Purdy is very underrated for what he brings to the system there in San Francisco and the upside that he's clearly displayed so far with his time working with Kyle Shanahan and in the NFL. In your tier three, I would give a little bit of pushback on, yeah, I don't know. Are they like the 14th, 15th best guys? So I understand where you're at right now in the rankings. But if I'm looking at this, I would have Goff higher than, and May higher than Lawrence and Darnold. I like the future that May brings. I also like the future that Caleb brings because we don't yet know how he's going to develop in his current system there. He got better last year, but still has a long ways to go. Now, May's season was absolutely phenomenal last season. But there is some cold water to throw on the whole Drake May year two, and then we're going to look to the future. They played the third easiest schedule of opposing pass defenses, the second easiest schedule of overall defenses. And when they went on that run throughout the postseason of actually playing competent, solid defenses, you know, Drake May struggled massively. He delivered four consecutive games of minus 0.05 EPA or substantially worse. During the regular season against that cupcake schedule, zero games in 17, negative 0.05 EPA per attempt or worse. And the other thing that concerns me that I'm really excited to see week one, J-Mac, when they go take on the Seattle Seahawks on Wednesday to start the season, is that teams last year started to play a lot more cover six against Drake May, and May massively struggled against cover six. And so once the Buffalo Bills introduced that in week 15, other teams started to copycat that. The Baltimore Ravens did. And then we saw the teams in the playoffs play cover six at like double to triple the rates that they were playing cover six throughout the rest of the season. And it slowed down Drake May. He held onto the ball longer. It massively impacted that offense. That is a key underrated thing that they are going to have to work on this offseason. Josh McDaniels and Drake May, is how are they going to answer cover six? Because they're going to see it a ton week one, because in the Super Bowl, the Seattle Seahawks played it on 51% of Drake May's dropbacks, way higher than the 25% rate that they nearly led the NFL in using it during the regular season.
0: All right. So two things I would like love for you to explain to the audience. Number one, you talked about EPA. You know, again, a lot of guys are like, oh, he threw 35 touchdowns and had 2,700 yards or whatever it is. That stuff is archaic. Can you just articulate why EPA matters so much more than that? And I get it. Football fans want it basic and easy. We're eating Cheetos and drinking beer. We don't want to be crunching numbers on a calculator. But again, the old school metrics, they don't matter as much.
1: Well, it's just simple as this. The counting stats don't matter as much. What matters is the per play efficiency. And EPA is a per play statistic, which is why yards per attempt is more important to me than touchdowns to interception ratio. Completion rate, especially completion percentage over expected, that is a more important stat than touchdown to interception rate. But these per play statistics are significantly better in general than the overall counting stats. And EPA is just expected points added. It's a more advanced metric. It's far more descriptive as to why teams are winning and losing. It explains the information a lot better than the traditional counting statistics, and is definitely far more important than, you know, who leads the league right now in passing yards. Because you could have players, I'll just give you an example, you could have players that are higher up on that list who are always playing from behind because they're throwing interceptions and they're doing dumb things, and they fall behind. And so in the second half, they're just chucking the ball nonstop against defenses that are playing prevent. And those types of passes are not as valuable as the efficient passes that you must throw early on in games to build leads, which matters a lot more towards winning games eventually.
0: Yeah, so which leads me to Aaron Rodgers. I didn't have him on the list. Some guys in the staff were like, listen, he had 2,700 yards and 34 touchdowns, whatever the numbers were. And I said, well, if you look at like air yards, I think he was like 28th in the league. And EPA, he's in the 20s, success rate. It's all bad. I mean, Rodgers is basically dumping it off to Jalen Warren 10 times a game, throwing to his tight ends 2 yard outs. Like, and they get embarrassed by the Texans in the playoffs. I don't know. Just, I feel like people think I'm a Rodgers hater, but I don't know, Warren, you look at all the numbers. Was he good last year?
1: No, he wasn't. Their team voted the MVP as the backup running back, Kenneth Gainwell, because Kenneth Gainwell was efficient catching all these dump offs from Aaron Rodgers. I mean, he would catch passes and have 25, 35 yard gains during some of these games. That's the way this offense was designed. Out of 44 qualifying quarterbacks last season, Aaron Rodgers ranked number 2 fastest time to throw, number 3 rate of passes thrown within 3 seconds, number 1 highest rate of passes thrown behind the line of scrimmage, number 4 lowest air yards per attempt. Everything was dink and dunk underneath. I'm very interested to see how this might change with McCarthy and a new offensive play caller, a new offensive system in general. I know that they added some pieces at the receiver position, but this is still a quarterback who is not getting any younger, who is clearly, this is his last hurrah. He's said that publicly. And this is a guy who's going to be looking to preserve his long-term health, get rid of the football quickly, not absorb any more hits. He's no longer running like he used to do. Back, you know, 10, 12 years ago, Aaron Rodgers was very elite at being able to buy time in the pocket and or escape running with the football at times. That is not the 2026 version of Aaron Rodgers that we're going to get. It's everything underneath. Now, from a cerebral perspective, reading the defense before the snap, trying to figure out who's the best receiver to get the ball to on this particular route based upon this particular play based upon the way the defense is playing at pre-snap, Aaron Rodgers could be fine in that regard. But once the ball gets snapped, if that first look isn't there, and this is not a team that I think is going to have a lot of success in 2026 as a result of the quarterback play, I wouldn't have Aaron Rodgers anywhere near my, you know, third tier, if in my opinion.
0: Okay. Thank you.
1: Justified to leave him off, but I don't even think he's close.
0: Yeah. So let me just ask, because of what you said, what Rodgers all did last year, does that jive with what McCarthy wants to do? Because I've already forgotten when he was with Dak. They wanted to throw the ball down the field, right? He wasn't running dink and dunk with Dak. Is what McCarthy wants as an offense going to work with Rodgers' skill set currently?
1: I was baffled by the hire of McCarthy because it's so different than the way that the Pittsburgh Steelers franchise and organization went out and acquired coaches. They would go younger, more creative, more aggressive coaches, get them very early on in their career, and then live with that for decades. And here we've got something vastly different with McCarthy, who doesn't have decades left of coaching and failed where he was last year in Dallas after leaving the Green Bay Packers organization where he, you know, kind of cut his teeth for so long. I think it's going to be difficult. Now, he had familiarity with Rodgers, but you remember, you're old enough, I remember, J-Mac, the issues that Rodgers had with McCarthy in Green Bay at times, and some of those were made public. You know, Rodgers is downplaying, not saying that he loves McCarthy as a person. I just feel like there's going to be some things McCarthy wants out of this offense that he's not going to get with current form Aaron Rodgers, and they're going to have to come to a compromise at some point, or we're going to see issues.
0: Yeah. All right, let's move to the Kansas City Chiefs. Mahomes returned to OTAs yesterday. No media was present, but the Chiefs put out a couple of videos of Mahomes throwing passes. They're favored to win the AFC West, Warren. I'm surprised by this. I did not think they really upgraded the line, the receivers. I think the defense is super young. The secondary is baffling. They got two guys in the secondary I've never heard of. I don't think this is a great team, but they have Mahomes and Reed, so everybody's geeked.
1: Absolutely. I think it's justified that they are the number one spot there in the AFC West, but I agree with everything that you said, and I would see no value in betting on the Kansas City Chiefs this year. In fact, because of the way this schedule shook out, I actually see value in betting a team at like plus 225, like the Denver Broncos in this division. Mm-hmm. A couple key things that stand out to me about their schedule, J-Mac, as opposed to the Kansas City Chiefs. Both of these teams play in the AFC West. Therefore, they're going to be playing the NFC West this year. Those two best teams in the NFC West are the Rams and the Seahawks. The Broncos get to play both of those teams at home in Denver. The Chiefs have to play both of those teams on the road. The Chargers have to play both of those teams on the road. Mm-hmm. And in fact, the Denver Broncos have rest edges in both of their games against those two teams in the NFC West, whereas that is not the case for the Chiefs and the Chargers. So I think there's some hidden edges, a couple other aspects of the schedule release that benefit the Denver Broncos and when and how they're going to face up against those opponents. But I 100% agree. I do not think the Kansas City Chiefs are this, you know, surefire, as long as Mahomes is back, punch their ticket. There are a lot of issues with this team. Specifically, they were built around that connection with Mahomes and Travis Kelce. That was the engine of their passing attack for so many years. That fell off massively from what had been like a top five passing efficiency Chiefs quarterbacks to Chiefs tight ends in the entire NFL for years, down all the way to below 20th last season in terms of efficiency. They were not on the same page nearly as often as they had been in the past. Maybe it's Kelce getting older. Maybe it's other things that Mahomes was looking for, but they're going to have to get back on track. Yes, they did increase their efficiency on the ground, adding Kenneth Walker. That explosion and that efficiency after contact is definitely going to help, because they were 30th or worse the last 2 years in yards after contact per rush attempt, the Kansas City Chiefs. That is absolutely going to help, but I don't know that that alone is going to get them there. I like the re-addition of Eric Bieniemy, but I just wonder how much is this going to be, you know, bringing them back to what they were in 2022 when he last was there, versus how much is this going to be that the Kansas City Chiefs simply are older and not the same team as they once were in 2022.
0: I don't know if it was you or someone else, some buy analysis, and the Chiefs had that very early buy in week five. I believe it's like 11 of the last 13 Super Bowl teams have, Super Bowl winners have had the later buy. The early buy is not favorable to anybody. I mean, the Chiefs could start hot. They could be 4-0, but go ahead.
1: The Chiefs, the NFL, I think, they're trying to tell stories here to get ratings so that more people watch the games. Week 1-4, the Kansas City Chiefs have the number one easiest schedule in the NFL, and they have the earliest bye. It's all built in just in case Patrick Mahomes isn't quite 100% or can't play, so that the Chiefs stay relevant early on. The problem becomes, you just alluded to it, if he's fine, then they don't want that early bye. It's more preferable to have a later bye, and their strength of schedule from week six, when they come back from that early bye, which is the earliest the NFL could have given them, strength of schedule is the number two most difficult from week six all the way until week 18. Mm. And they're playing on rest disadvantages. I want to say like four games during that stretch. So it's going to be a brutal stretch run down the rest of the season for the Kansas City Chiefs, but they should start off with a pretty good record due to the soft schedule and that early bye.
0: Yeah, that's great. Amazing analysis. Let's go to the Ravens real quick, Warren. So I'm trying to make sense of this. 11.5 win total, head coach who's never coached a game, offensive coordinator who's never called plays. I don't know that they improved the skill positions at all. Derrick Henry feels old. The wide receiver rooms, okay, fine. I think they lost a tight end or two. What am I missing on the Ravens that the market seems to love?
1: It's once again just the tradition of Baltimore with Lamar Jackson, that this team has a very high floor as long as Lamar Jackson is healthy. And so that gives them opportunity. If I'm looking to place wagers, though, I'm looking at a team in that AFC North, more like the Cincinnati Bengals, to have some success, as opposed to I would be looking at the Pittsburgh Steelers or the Baltimore Ravens to have success. The Baltimore Ravens do have a reasonable schedule. It's not as difficult as the Pittsburgh Steelers schedule because the Pittsburgh Steelers ended up doing well and winning that division on that missed kick at the buzzer there in week 18. So that allowed the Steelers to advance into the postseason. I think the Baltimore Ravens, I like the hires that they made from a coaching perspective, and they definitely are taking some swings, but they are have lost some personnel. They are going to have to shake some things up a little bit more this season and change their strategies a little bit. And to your point, how many years, like we can't bet against Derrick Henry because you keep doing that. You bet against the streak. You're going to lose. Do you really want to keep betting on Derrick Henry to have a lot of success this year, just given his age and everything he's dealing with?
0: Yeah. We didn't have the Niners on the call sheet here, but I got to ask because I just saw their name on a schedule earlier. So, listen, I kind of have a soft spot for the Niners. A bunch of buddies like them. I don't see good things happening. I think according to your schedule analysis, they have the most miles traveled in NFL history. I saw Christian McCaffrey had over 400 touches last year. We know historically there's some pullback, a lot of newness on that team. Listen, we love Shanahan. I don't know, Warren. I don't have great vibes on the Niners. No Robert Saleh either.
1: Yeah, that definitely hurts. The issue to me is the way that they've drafted for several years now really has eroded that middle tier of the roster, where when you're paying guys big money, like they're now playing Brock Purdy and Christian McCaffrey and Fred Warner and, you know, Bosa, guys like that, you need those other guys that you've drafted that are on those rookie contracts that are, you know, really fine from a cost perspective to step up. And they just have reached so frequently that they don't have that strength. Now, they really got away with having a banged up roster and winning a lot of games last year. But how often can Kyle Shanahan just outcoach other coaches and find ways to just will this team to success? You know what the crazy statistic is? You know, Brock Purdy missed so much time last year. He didn't even lead the team in pass attempts last season. And yet they still had a good record. They still went into Philly and won a playoff game. They still advanced and lost to the Seattle Seahawks massively in the postseason. This is a team that does have that high floor because of their coach, but they're not going to be able to continue to win games in this manner much longer, in my opinion, because the roster simply isn't there.
0: All right, two quick ones. Mendoza versus Cousins. If it were up to you, who would you start? And then what do you think the Raiders will do given Kubiak's history with quarterbacks?
1: I think patience. I don't think you start him week one. The only way you start him week one, which I think nobody's expecting him to start week one. Kirk Cousins is the favorite right now in the betting markets to start week one. If you were to start him week one, it's because he massively overachieves compared to Kirk Cousins in camp, which is a great thing for the Niners because Kirk Cousins is a veteran quarterback. So this is an outstanding problem to have. There is no need to rush this kid in here. I think you just take your time, let him learn. Part of the process, I think, that I would want to instill on him is let him sit in the film room after a few weeks of Kirk Cousins starting to see how Kirk Cousins breaks down his own film. Study from that so that then when you're going to break down your film after games that you are starting, you can do it in a similar manner to the way that Kirk Cousins, who obviously hasn't had a lot of this playoff success, but is certainly a veteran quarterback, made a ton of money in his career for a reason, and that's because he is a quality professional quarterback.
0: Last one, Warren. New York Giants, win total 7.5, but the Harbaugh stuff has people excited. You got Jackson Dart in year two, but this Malik Nabers injury sounds bad. Another surgery, doesn't know if he's going to be ready for week one. Where are you on the Giants?
1: I'm neutral. I'm not buying the Giants in 2026. I think the Commanders getting Jaden Daniels back should be able to take a step forward with a new offensive coordinator. I also think that the Philadelphia Eagles are going to have a little bit more a pep in their step after last season. So, the Cowboys are the Cowboys. I just think the Giants have a difficult schedule. Harbaugh, while he would love nothing better to be able to produce a winning record in his first year, understands that this is a new location where I've got some time with my young quarterback. I think they're going to try to build things the right way, but it is going to start a little bit slower than people expect.
0: I totally agree. Warren Sharp, NFL analyst. Check out the Sharp Football Podcast. Great stuff, Warren. Thanks a lot, man.
1: Thanks, J-Mac.
0: All right. Wow. Look at that. A lot of great NFL news. Listen, it's the off season. We love it. A lot of fun storylines coming up next. We're going to go, we're going to talk to Rachel, obviously, with Herdline, but we have a couple other good guests lined up. Stick around. It's the Herd.
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8: Back here on The Herd, great stuff from Warren Sharp. NFL offseason has spent a lot of time putting together models, doing some roster analysis. Love that. I honestly nerd out over it. And there's so many fouls in the damn NBA Western Conference Finals. You could just be doing that work while guys are going to the free throw line and the refs are watching the Thunder flop. Let's go to Rachel Nichols with the news.
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11: This is the Herd Line News.
12: Actually, we're going to get to a little bit of that.
8: I can't help myself. What is that? I forget who sings that song. It's like a 60s song.
12: Let's talk about the only topic that could push away the Thunder flopping in the NBA. LeBron James, and where is he going to go next? I've been telling you for months, Jason, everyone needs to slow their roll, okay? There's a lot of steps before we know where he's going to play next season. Step one, he's got to decide if he's going to retire. If he's not going to retire, it's the Lakers' first move. I said this the other day on the show. They have to decide, this is what we're going to offer you, take it or leave it. If he decides to leave it, that's step three. Then the question is, where does he go play? And of course, Cleveland is the first name on everyone's lips. But reports came out yesterday, he might not take that much of a pay cut to go play with the Cavaliers. If the Cavs keep their roster generally as it currently is, they would only be able to offer him the vet minimum. That's $3.6 million. So that's not really just a pay cut. That's a pay nothing sort of situation. you love LeBron in Cleveland, though, Jace. Well, like, would you go no matter what the money is?
8: Topics that got left on the cutting room floor, we were talking about Giannis and Cleveland, mm-hmm. and then would LeBron want to join them at the minimum?
12: Right.
8: I do have a hard time believing LeBron's going to make less money than Dennis Schroeder mm-hmm. or Max Strus or Sam Merrill and be playing, you know, 28, 30 minutes a game. I don't see that happening.
12: I mean, the only thing I could see him taking that little money for is if he comes home and he says, look, I'm just doing it for the love of the game in my hometown and my entire salary is going to go to my I Promise school or something like that. But I also don't think it might get to that point. There's a lot of ifs here, more steps, but if the Cavs can pull off their steps and they can make a trade for Giannis, they are definitely one of the teams pursuing Giannis, and that would involve trading Evan Mobley, maybe some other parts and draft picks, then they get Giannis on their team. So he's really the big defender, and he's the most versatile defender they would have. That means not only have you gotten rid of Mobley, but you could actually get rid of Jared Allen. And if you do that, and LeBron comes on a sign-and-trade, for Jarrett Allen, the Lakers would get the kind of big that they would want to get, and LeBron would then be playing for like $28 million. So that's a little more palatable. Well,
8: look at you doing math here. So that would be a LeBron, Giannis, Mitchell, Harden combo?
12: Mm-hmm.
8: That's not bad, but...
12: lot of steps. Like, so many dominoes would need to fall.
8: By the way, who's going to the Lakers in the sign-and-trade? Allen, and who else are we getting?
12: Kind of him. Right?
8: But is he making LeBron money?
12: Well, LeBron's if he doesn't take the Lakers offer, then he's an unrestricted free agent. So he'll make as much money as someone pays him. I don't think it's going to be $3.5 million.
8: No.
12: But in the Allen situation, he would do a sign and trade, which, by the way, when he left Cleveland the first time and Dan Gilbert was so angry and Connick Stan's letter, the Cavs did do a sign and trade with him so he could get to Miami. So teams will do a sign and trade no matter how you're walking out the door because they get something that way.
8: All right. So Rachel, let's be frank with this. Okay. Mm-hmm. He ain't making $50 million next year.
12: No, of course not. And he knows that.
8: Okay. But he won't take a pay cut to join the Cavs. Will he take a pay cut to join the Lakers?
12: Okay. Taking a pay cut is different from I will play for $3.5 million. If you, Jason, if we went to you and we said, man, your whole setup there in the studio could be so much better. The crew could get a little extra money. You love them, right? Producers could get a little extra money. Let's take, $5,000-$10,000 off your salary. You might be like, okay, all right. If they said, we need to take 95% of your salary, would you say yes to that? You would not.
8: Well, I haven't made $581 million. I'm not a billionaire.
12: That's why I said $5,000 or $10,000. I'm putting it in, more human terms.
8: It's tough because we talked about Jalen Brunson yesterday.
12: Yeah.
8: He took $113 million less. He took the contract offer to him a year before he could have made a lot. And he's got another contract coming where he'll get paid. So it's not apples to apples. Again, what do you want, LeBron? Do you want to make $50 million or $40 million, or do you want to try to win a championship? That would be my question.
12: No one's going to offer him $50 or $40
8: million. Okay, fine. LeBron.
12: The question is, he going to make $30 million? Is he going to make those teams that have exceptions that are interested in him where he could make $15 million, he could make $9 million, $6 million, going all the way down, $3.5 million with some teams, like the Cavs, if they keep their roster. But as I said, step on the Lakers question, and then step on the Cavs question. But we've seen it with LeBron, right? There's been a lot of steps, and he's ended up places.
8: Boy, what if the Lakers, Rachel, just decided, we're just going to wait. We're going to wait LeBron out. We're going to see what else is out there. We're going to take care of everything, and then come. He's going to be so pissed.
12: I mean, this is why he said the other day, July or August, some of these conversations with the Lakers and LeBron are going to have to happen before the draft.
8: Yeah.
12: Because that's when a lot of these trades happen. It's when the picks renew, and they got to know if he's retiring or not.
8: Okay, Rachel, let me ask you this. What if the Lakers essentially were like, hey, LeBron, sorry, we've got, take care of everything. Who cares what it was?
12: Right.
8: All we can pay you is $12 million. Yeah. Or let's just, $9 to $12 million. Mm-hmm. That's all do you want to come to us? And he says no.
12: Mm-hmm.
8: He's probably going to retire at that point, right?
12: No. The first step, I'm telling you, you have to go in order. The first step is he has to tell the team if he's going to retire or not. Because otherwise, he can just walk off into the sunset. And they can be the good guys.
8: Okay, so if the Lakers can only pay him 9 to 12, I'm just using that number.
12: Mm-hmm.
8: And he says no, what are his options at that point?
12: So his options at that point are what other team... I mean, he could then decide to retire, but I think that's unlikely. He's going to make the decision first. Then he could go to another team and say, well, Rich Paul would basically take a survey. What can you offer me? He'd go around to the teams. He'd try to see what the best fit would be. And then he would go back to LeBron and say, okay, you could stay here in the city you love, right? And your family loves, and you want to be a Laker and you want to retire here because you don't want to be jumping teams again. And you could do that for $9 million. Would it be better to go to Cleveland for $3.5 million? Or would it be better to go to Cleveland for $28 million? We just don't know what some of these other teams can offer.
8: Wow. Okay.
12: It's complicated. So, as I said, slow your roll, but still really interesting, right?
8: Yeah.
12: All right, let's talk about an athlete in another sport, Mr. Travis Kelce. Although, he did show up at a basketball game the other day with, as Richard Jefferson said, his girlfriend. Love that. He is also, Mr. Cleveland, bought a small bit of the Cleveland Guardians. Getting into baseball, Jason. And look, we know he grew up in the Heights, right? Cleveland Heights, grew up in the suburb. but it's a little more than that. A lot of people don't realize he actually started as a baseball player. I want to read his stats from high school. He hit 588 with 6 home runs as an outfielder. His football career, he was very lightly recruited as a quarterback. It wasn't until his junior year at Cincinnati that he switched to tight end. So he loves baseball. He loves Cleveland. And, you know, he wants to buy into another team there. You own a stake in a Mexican team.
8: Yeah.
12: But if you were going to buy into an American team, you know, you grew up in Virginia, you were born in New York, what would you buy into?
8: I would buy into the Yankees. I could own a sliver of it for half my life. I mean, it's impossible to buy it. That's great. I mean, Kelsey's clearly got a lot of money.
12: Yeah. Well,
8: What a year.
12: He's getting married this summer. He's about to get more.
8: Yeah, everything's coming up. Kelsey now is a minority owner in the Guardians. Mm-hmm. He's getting married to the most famous woman on the planet.
12: Yes.
8: He's coming back to the Chiefs. Mm-hmm. Like, jeez, what a year.
12: Yeah. I will say the most hilarious thing I've seen Travis Kelce in recently was they had Colin Jost from Saturday Night Live on their podcast. And he is, of course, married to Scarlett Johansson.
8: Oh, yeah,
12: and
8: yeah.
12: Travis said, from a guy who knows what it's like to be the plus one in the relationship, how do you deal with whatever? And, you know, it's true. They're both plus ones. Even Travis Kelce is a plus one next to Taylor Swift. All right. Let's get to your Knicks, Jason. Knicks fans, like you, on a very big high right now. They have some thoughts on who they want to see in the NBA Finals. Take a listen to some of these maniacs outside of MSG after the Knicks clinched the other night.

0: Now, usually,
1: careful what you wish for, well, boys.
0: Look, usually when a fan base is chanting, we want whoever, it's because they want the best of the best, right? Yep. They want to prove we can beat the best of the best. That is when the we want whatever chants come out. You would think the best of the best in this situation would be the team that are the defending champions with a two-time reigning MVP, but that's not who the Knicks are asking for, the Knicks fans are asking for. Now, Mitch Johnson, the Spurs coach, was asked about this. He, frankly, doesn't really want to have this discussion. Take a listen to him.
2: I know New York's on fire. They won, so that city is obviously enjoying it, and they've had a heck of a playoff run. But, yeah, unfortunately, I've been pretty locked into what we got going right here in front of us.
0: All right, so as a Knicks fan, who do you want, Jason?
1: We want Wendy. Bring it on, baby.
0: There
1: Rachel
0: we go.
1: With the news.
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1: All right, coming up next, what's going on with SGA? He's on the struggle bus. That's next here on The Herd.
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0: Saturday night is baseball night on Fox, and this week we've got some of the best rivalries in the game. Pete Crow Armstrong leading the Cubs against Jordan Walker and the Cardinals, or you get Braves Reds, always a good time, Saturday at 7 Eastern, only on Fox.
17: All right, we've done a lot on Game 5 of the Western Conference Finals, but we have not really mentioned SGA, a.k.a. the free throw merchant. Unbelievably, he shot 17 free throws in the first three quarters. That's kind of pathetic. But there's a bigger issue afoot. Folks, I don't know if you noticed this, but some of the numbers are showing that the Thunder have been better with the two-time MVP off the court. Our staff put together an unbelievable graphic that shows when SGA is on the court, they're worse than when he's off the court. Now, the sample size is small. It's only 5 games here. But in the 56 minutes without SGA, they have a much higher net rating, and they're +9. With him on the court, they're an even 0 with a negative net rating. Now, how the hell do you explain this? A two-time MVP, SGA, I'm told he has the best mid-range game since Michael Jordan or Kobe Bryant. You know, how is it possible they're better with him off the court? I mean, hell, his starting backcourt mate last night, Jared McCain, got to the team 4 months ago. I took an informal poll this morning. Who's the MVP through 5 games in this series? It's Alex Caruso, the guy who scored 0 points in Game 4. It's not SGA. He hasn't been great. Folks, in the regular season, SGA shot 55% from the field. In this series, he's at 38. He has 3 games below 36% shooting. And it's weird because besides all the flopping and the I'm going down, I'm losing my balance because that's who I am. It's gotten a little crazy with SGA in that people think maybe the Spurs have solved him. So the idea is that the Thunder offense is very heliocentric. He is the sun and his teammates are the planets that revolve around him. And the Spurs, I guess, noticed this. And they said, well, off the ball, he's not moving. He's just standing in the corner. When he's at the top of the key, we know what he's doing. He's getting to his spots in the middie, driving. If he has a shot, great. Otherwise, push off, pump fake, get to the line, or kick it out, right? He's struggling to shoot over my guy, Steph Castle, who's an elite defender. SGA had 6 turnovers last night, 3 in the first quarter. Okay? And then when he's off the ball, he's just standing there. He's not doing stuff. There's no off-ball action at all for SGA. And that's, I think, what sets him apart. Steph Curry, when he doesn't have the ball, is just constantly moving. They're setting screens. I mean, they're running amazing action off the ball for Steph Curry. They don't do that for SGA. It's basically, hey, man, take your guy off the dribble and do your thing around the foul line. There's nothing creative about that. It actually reminds me of Michael Jordan, early Bulls career. Doug Collins, hey, Mike, do your thing. Here's the ball. We'll roll it out, cook, and we'll see where it gets us. And it got him nowhere. So they bring in Phil Jackson and the triangle offense. Mike, we're taking the ball out of your hands, out of my hands. I'm leading the league in scoring. I'm the best offensive player in the league. Yeah, but you're not winning anything. So Phil Jackson and Tex Winter create the triangle offense. Jordan's moving off the ball and he's unstoppable. I mean, Jordan was a much better 3-point shooter than SGA, who before last night, SGA 4-for-15 from deep in the series. So here is SGA talking about his struggles in the series. All right. We're not going to go to it because we're up against the break, end of the hour. My bad. But essentially SGA, you know, he looks like a little frustrated. Harper's bodying him. Castle's bodying him. He's not getting to his spots. Alex Caruso's been better in this series than SGA. Wrap your mind around that. And yet the Thunder still lead 3-2. Final hour coming up. USA Soccer.
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14: Here we go. Final hour on a Wednesday on The Herd. We've got a power hour coming up, folks. Former NBA forward Al Harrington. Surely you remember him. He was on a lot of good NBA teams. A great Warriors team. So fun. Talk to him. And Mo Adu from the U.S. national team had a great run. He's now an analyst here at Fox. He will talk to us about the roster, his thoughts. I know you guys are thinking I'm being a homer. I really do like the USA chances in the World Cup. They're getting out of the group stage. That's obvious. That's a lock. Lock that up. How far will they go in the knockouts? That's another story. All right. So obviously last night, a big night in the NBA, not a good night for Victor Wembanyama and the Spurs. Unfortunately, Wembanyama was downright invisible. This is not the guy we expected to see. We expected to see game one Victor Wembanyama. Remember when he had 41 and 24? We expected that last night at game five. This was the biggest game of Victor Wembanyama's career to date. Okay. Game five is a huge swing game in every series. Memorably, that's when LeBron James hung 48 on the Detroit Pistons way back when and carried them to the victory. You know, game five on the road, you got to show up. And I don't know what happened to Victor Wembanyama last night, guys. I'm not going to sit here and blast the officiating, right? 31 free throw attempts in the second quarter. Really? We're not going to talk about the flopping from Jared McCain to Caruso. We're not doing the flopping. Okay. Unlike a lot of, you know, folks out there, they just want to ride for their guys and their teams and their politicians. They refuse to admit when someone makes a mistake. I'm out here to tell you, I am Mr. Victor Wembanyama. Rachel loves him as well. We are huge fans. I believe he's the best player in the league. He no-showed last night. 4 of 15? Really? Floating around the three-point line, missing all your threes? 6 measly rebounds? Listen, some people can call it like they see it. That's me. That's what I do. I'm a truth teller. I'm not going to hold back. Wembanyama was terrible. I'm disappointed in him. And then he ducked the media after the game. Like, Victor, what's going on? I don't know if this was immaturity. I don't know if this is just he's disappointed in his play. I don't know if it was overconfidence. But here's Steph Castle first talking about the officiating, which I'm doing my best, guys. I'm doing my best not to talk about it. And then obviously Mitch Johnson chiming in on Wembanyama's no-show.
15: The way they guard, how physical they are, we don't get that same luxury to be able to play as physical on the other end at times.
16: He's got to take more than 15 shots, even with the free throws. And yeah,

0: he's going to have to score more than 20 points for sure.
1: I was unclear what the game plan was. So on Monday, you know, coming off the game four, I came out and I ripped Chet Holmgren. Oh, my goodness. It was, you know, OKC fans were not happy with me. But again, they didn't want to see the reality. Chet Holmgren had been terrible through four games. What did OKC do? They came out. They force-fed Chet Holmgren in the first quarter. They were running plays for him like he's an all-NBA player. He had 8 points in the first, like, 7 minutes. I mean, Chet was finding matchups. He was getting busy. He had his best game of the series, 16 and 11. Good job, Mark Daigneault. Hey, we see our guys struggling. Remember, SGA had that great quote about how do we get Chet involved? He's like, I'm not sure. They got Chet involved. Excellent. I called out Alex Caruso, who's been one of their best players in this postseason. Okay? Alex Caruso had 0 points and one field goal attempt in game four. He bounces back in game five, was their best player. 22 points, four threes, wreaking havoc at the defensive end, all over the glass. Caruso was unbelievable. They bounced back. I don't have an explanation for what happened to Wemby. I don't know. There is a line of thought. Jay, hey, he's a young guy. You know, this is his first postseason. Can we cut him some slack? I don't know. How do you go from 41 and 24 in the opener to last night? I mean, yeah, they wanted to get Champagne started. He had been in a major funk from three, and they need him to win this series. Role players are key, as you're seeing with OKC. Okay? Jared McCain, Kayson Walls, everybody's delivering. So they get Champagne started early. I think he had 13 of their first 16 points. But when you're doing that, Wemby wasn't getting touches. Everybody on the court for the Spurs took a shot before Wemby took one. And like, I'm sorry, but that can't happen. He didn't get on track early. 4 of 15. I get it. You know, Hartenstein's gooning him up and you got Chet Holmgren stepping on his foot and yanking his arm. Like they're pulling out all the tricks and the Spurs take a tough loss. However, it's not over. I'm not here to tell you it's over. Game six. I don't know if you guys are watching the lines. Spurs opened at 2.5. It's up to 3.5. All the sharp big money is on San Antonio to bounce back. Zigzag theory, obviously. And then it will come down if they win to game seven. And that's where, you know, I don't expect Wembanyama to put it up a donut. Now, SGA struggling, we'll talk about him later. I know he ended with he scored a lot of points, Jason. SGA is really struggling. We'll get to him later. I don't think it's over for the Spurs, but Wemby, you got to be better, my man. All right, let's move on to the USA soccer team. I am very excited for the World Cup. We are inside 3 weeks to go. I believe it is 16 days to USA Paraguay. In the opener, and the USA announced their roster yesterday. Not a lot of drama, right? I would have liked to have seen my guy Diego Luna make the team, but, you know, he's a great story over the last 5 years. There wasn't room. They've got to have a lot of attackers. I understand that. But when you look at the roster as we have it on the screen here, there really wasn't any drama. This isn't like the NCAA tournament where how could you leave out the Minnesota Gophers? There's none of that here, okay? The England national roster, I know Colin cares deeply about England. They had massive controversy last week. USA, not a lot of controversy. The problem, of course, is that soccer fans nationwide are down on this team. Hey, they're 6,000-1 to win the World Cup. They got no shot. Take a deep breath, okay? I'm that guy a year ago on this show who said, hey, I know the Knicks just lost to the Pacers. It was a brutal defeat in six. They had home court. How could they lose that? Let's not go for Giannis. Let's not go for KD. We're going to be fine. Trust the process. They replaced the coach, kept the roster. They're in the NBA finals. I'm here to tell you guys, I'm a believer in this team. And it's not just the fanboy in me. I do like to nerd out around the World Cup. You know, I'm doing all these picks in my newsletter. And I really have been doing some granular detail. We're in excellent shape. So if I believe, you should. Here's our head coach, Mauricio Pochettino, about why you need to believe in this squad.
2: I think it's important to really believe. In that sport, the first thing is to believe and then to work in really hard to try to earn what you want. And American people always is about to dream, it's about to do the impossible. And what I can tell to the fans, believe in that team and be with us and translate the energy that we need, because I think to create that energy in between the team and the fans is going to help us to earn what we want.
1: Now, we have a couple soccer guests lined up this week. Maurice Adu will join us final hour. Hey, great guy, knows a lot about this USA team. I'm willing to come out and say, and I know Jason, you're too hot takesy this week. You said this is the greatest Knicks team ever. I stand by it. I think this is the best collection of talent we've ever had. You know, I'm sure some people will dispute that. But folks, you look at the roster and where these guys are playing, it's not even close. We have an unbelievable team. Now, our star is in a bit of a funk. And there he is on the screen, Christian Pulisic. I get it. Sports are what have you done for me lately. And the USA national team in 2026 is 0-2. You know, we got drubbed by Belgium, okay? And then we lost to Portugal. And the Belgium game was horrific. I remember that second half. I'm pulling my hair out. I'm not going to call out players. It's too early for that. I'll save that for the morning meeting. Listen, I do think they're going to be okay, but we got to get Pulisic on track. Now, he's in a bit of a funk himself. I believe it's 16 games scoreless streak for him with AC Milan. USA national team hasn't scored in forever. I mean, I don't even think there were tariffs in the United States the last time Pulisic scored. Like, CP, we got to get it together. Here he is talking about the team and the squad and the excitement now that we got the roster.
3: All I can do is give my best. I'm so proud to represent this country. And I'm going to do my best to make you guys proud. And I'm just thankful that you guys support me. I mean, I'm trying to take it all in and enjoy the moment as best I can. It's another World Cup. There's no need for extra motivation, but having my friends, my family around and just being on home soil, it makes it just that much more special.
1: Less than 3 weeks to the World Cup, baby. Let's go. Coming up next here on The Herd, Al Harrington, former Knick player. He obviously excelled on many teams. I love those Pacers teams. He was on the Warriors. He'll talk to us about the Knicks. Can they win a title with a small guard in Jalen Brunson? That's next.
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6: Matt Stafford, one-year deal, $55 million. The Rams can do that and pay that because they've drafted so well that in about 2 years, they got some really good players. Money's going to be due, a lot of them on defense. But what the Rams are doing, and this is why I defended the Ty Simpson pick, and I was shocked by the people that didn't quite understand it. They're trying to master two timelines. The number one timeline is win a Super Bowl now and next year. The second timeline is to have their quarterback in place without getting in a bidding war and giving up massive draft capital to get it in 2 years. You either want to be ahead of the market, the Packers, the Rams, the Chiefs, or you're chasing the market, the Jets, Browns, and Raiders forever.
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1: Welcome back to The Herd. Great guest coming up right now. Played in the NBA for a while. He was on some okay Pacers teams, some rotten Knicks teams. But, man, what a career. Al Harrington joining us. Al, of course, going to break things down. Western Conference Finals, NBA Finals. Al, I'll start with this. You played for many, many teams during your 16-year career. What was your favorite stop among all those?
19: It had to be Indiana, where I started. You know, I think I had the most success there. You know, went to two conference finals, went to the finals. You know, in 2000 against, you know, Shaq and Kobe, the first championship they got there. So when I just think about just, you know, winning and being part of like an unbelievable culture, Indiana, I would say was, you know, my favorite stop. But my second favorite stop was playing for New York. You know, I grew up a Knicks fan. You know, me getting, you know, getting traded here was like, for me, was the most exciting time for me. It was during a time where like nobody wanted to play for the Knicks, I think, except for me. But, you know, unfortunately, you know, we didn't have a lot of success the 2 years I was here. You know, I guess we were rebuilding, you know, waiting for the Carmelo era and it's Amari Stoudemire era. But, you know, those would be my two stops that definitely stick out for me.
1: Nice. All right. Let's start with the Knicks. They are finals bound. They have put on one of the greatest stretches in postseason history, 11 straight. They are going to be underdogs in the finals, regardless if it's Spurs or OKC. But I'm just curious, this change from Thibodeau to Mike Brown, I can't recall a time, I guess you'd have to go back to Mark Jackson to Steve Kerr, where a coaching change just dramatically changed the fortunes of a team.
19: Yeah, I mean, you have to go back to that, you know, and I always say, like, you know, some of these coaches, obviously, you know, they can kind of get players to a certain point, but then you kind of need something kind of brand new to kind of get you over the hump. And that's what Mike Brown has done here. You know, I actually played for Mike Brown in Indiana as well. You know, he was assistant coach there. So, you know, I have a relationship with him, and I know that he's always been a brilliant offensive mind. I think, obviously, as a head coach, he's had a lot of success. I mean, this is his second finals, right? He took a young Cavaliers team to the finals before. You know, he's had some success in his other stops, and then he was in Golden State for forever where they won a couple championships as well. So he has championship pedigree. He knows what it looks like. He knows what to expect from players and how to bring the best out of them, and that's what he's done here in New York. And look at it, now we headed to the finals, first time in 20-plus years.
1: Yeah, the Karl-Anthony Towns transformation is killer. I mean, unbelievable. So Thibodeau, you know, he went through Brunson. Cat averaged 1.3 assists in the postseason last year. This year he's up to 6. I've kind of likened it a little bit to what Steve Kerr did with Draymond Green with the death lineup. And you know, Draymond was kind of a point center, if you will. Do you see a similar transformation in Towns?
19: I do, honestly. And it's funny because, I mean, I don't even remember early in the year, it seems like, you know, Mike Brown and Karl-Anthony Towns was butting heads a little bit.
1: Yep.
19: And I think maybe it might have been Mike telling him, like, yo, stop focusing on only scoring. You can make plays for this team. And I think he finally woke up as this playoffs got going. And I think you see he actually enjoys this role. He likes playing the facilitator. He likes throwing his little no-look passes and stuff like that. And then when you think about it, you know, with Jalen, it just makes him so much more dangerous where, you know, all 10 eyes aren't looking at him every time he has the ball. Now he's moving, he's cutting, he's finding open spaces to score. And that just makes the team so much more dangerous.
1: Yeah, it's weird. We looked at the salaries. So Brunson took less, $113 million less, on his last contract with the Knicks. Listen, I'm not getting in anybody's pockets, but that sacrifice, Al, you could make the credible argument that that enabled them to sign OG to the big deal, to absorb Karl-Anthony Towns via trade and pay his salary without going into the second apron. I mean, he's the third highest paid player on his team. Now, that kind of sacrifice is not really the usual we see in the NBA. I don't know. I'm just curious your thoughts on him taking that much money less.
19: I mean, this kid's different. You know, most players, I would say 99.9% of the players wouldn't even consider doing that. But obviously, you know, this kid obviously had a different goal in mind. You know, I think he thought about legacy. He said, if I can win a championship in New York, nobody could tell me anything, you know? And I honestly believe that if he leads us to this championship, one, it puts him on the Mount Rushmore of all-time Knicks, but it definitely puts him in the conversation of potentially the greatest Knick. You know what I'm saying? With the impact that he's had over this short amount of time, especially when you think about when he got here, nobody wanted him. Everybody thought he was extremely overpaid. You know, obviously people say that he's too small, and you know, and that's a real thing because we've seen historically small players being your best players usually doesn't win you a championship. But he's changing the narrative on all of that. And when you think about just look at his overall career, just in his life, in regards to he won a state high school championship with a team that people didn't give a chance. Mm-hmm. He won a national championship in college. Now he's in the NBA playing for the world's greatest basketball team in the world's greatest city. And he got him on the cusp of winning the championship. So, you know, this kid is special, and the sacrifices that he's made definitely should put him on that Mount Rushmore for New York Knicks fans forever.
1: It's interesting. We're in an analytical era, and you mentioned the small guards. We talked about it earlier. I don't know. It almost feels like there's something about Brunson you can't quantify. You mentioned like he's a winner. Like you could throw that around, but we're in an analytic era right now where all they care about is stats. I'm just, how do you quantify winner? Like what is that mysterious quality that Brunson seems to have?
19: It's just results. You know, it's just no matter what the situation, the scenario, no moment is too big for him. This kid is ready to step up and take over games. And he's willing to do like kind of whatever it is, whether it's scoring, whether it's a last second pass. You know, even defensively, obviously he's not a strong defensive player, but he knows to get in position to get charges at the right time. He just finds ways to impact winning, you know, at all times. And because of that, you know, analytics can't quantify that. They can't quantify heart, you know, desire. And I think that's what separates this kid from everybody else.
1: By the way, do you buy the narrative about the small guards thing? I mean, Kyrie Irving, LeBron doesn't win in Cleveland without Kyrie. Isaiah Thomas, back before your time, obviously. Steph Curry, if we call him small. I just don't know that I buy that narrative. Do you, Al?
19: I don't buy it. I mean, you know, it's to a grain of salt because, you know, every team that's won a championship you know, their point guards have usually been small, especially like when you think about back in the day, right? Now this era, you know, point guards and stuff are a lot bigger, but I don't really buy it. I think that, especially with this kid in particularly, like, it doesn't matter who they put on him. They put bigger guards on him. They even put three men on him sometime, and he still figures out a way to score and get space where they're not even there. Mm-hmm. So, I think if that is a thing, he is about to change that, this season.
1: All right. Let's go to Thunder and Spurs. This series is ticking me off. I don't like the flopping by OKC. I'll start with this. Listen, I don't know, how many floppers you played with. And I know that everybody, James Harden, flopping machine. Al, we've never seen anything like this. The night the game happens, the next morning, like, the top storyline is, look at these 10 clips together of Jared McCain elbowing and then flopping. And Caruso flopping. It's getting annoying. I think it's a big issue for the league. I mean, you can't go on social media today and not see all these clips of, hey, they shot 31 free throws in the second quarter. What are the refs doing?
19: I don't know. I mean, I honestly feel like, you know, these referees, sometimes they feel a little bit of pressure when they're in the other teams on their home floor. You know, I feel like, you know, I call it the SGA whistle. I think he gets a whistle in Oklahoma. You know what I'm saying? I think it's just a natural thing. I think tomorrow night he won't get the same whistle. The flopping is an issue. You know, some people might want to call it gamesmanship or whatever, mm-hmm. but, you know, I think it's bad for the game. But that's how the refs referee. So you got to use everything to your advantage. And if I can run into a player and fall down and get to the free throw line, and that's going to help my team win, I'm going to do it.
1: Yeah. Well, I'm sure you talk to a lot of former players, maybe even current players. What's their take on this? Is it a thing? Is it not a big deal? Harden was a flopper.
19: It's frustrating. We're all frustrated by it. You know, but once again, like I said, when you think about it, roles reverse, and we were in that situation, and that's going to help me get 25 points a night, I'm going to do it. You know, I think overall, like, when you think about older players, like, we all feel like the game is, like, not soft. I want to call it soft because these kids are, like, uber talented. I feel like they play extremely hard, but it's just different. I feel like my era was more of like a gladiator mindset, right? We all wanted to play all 82 games, right? When I first came in the league, we practiced every day, 2 hours a day, and shoot arounds were taped. So that means when you tape, that means that we're going full speed. They don't have to endure any of that stuff anymore. So it's just a different time, and their bodies are built differently. So, we can't really complain about it. All we can do is just talk about our old war stories, but it's just a different time.
1: Yeah, and it's interesting because, you know, your time, well, a little before your time, like, Jordan, I mean, he retired twice. You know, Magic Johnson was done. Obviously, he had the illness. Isaiah, Bird, all those guys retired early. LeBron is still elite at, like, 41. Steph Curry's late 30s. Like, I kind of like that the guys are lasting longer in their careers, right?
19: Yeah, no, it's a great thing. I mean, the longer these guys can play, I mean, they build such a huge brand for the NBA and such a huge following, which that obviously helps. That helps, you know, viewership, different things like that, that, you know, fans can see guys that they're familiar with or they've grown up watching. Mm-hmm. You know, that's great for the game. But, you know, everybody gets old, and I feel like these new young guys, these young guns, are really ready to go and take the bull by the horns, as we see right now in these playoffs.
1: Let me ask, is SGA getting a little exposed in this series? In the regular season, 55% from the field. In this series, 38%. And some crazy numbers show that when he's off the court, they're better in this series. Their net rating's better. Plus minus is better. I mean, listen, his supporting cast is ridiculous. The roster is insane. I'm just curious. Has any of your opinion changed on SGA throughout this series?
19: No, he's the guy. I just feel like San Antonio has figured out how to guard him, not how to stop him, but how to guard him, right? Be physical with him. The guards, they have great size and length that even though, you know, he loves his little push-off shot, they still can actually get there to contest, right? They're big enough that they still can contest. They're also overly, you know, pushing him, you know, to his left, hopefully trying to get him to go to the basket because they got the big fella back there. Right. Yeah. So they definitely have two things that, you know, most teams don't have. And when you talk about a series, it's game in and game out. They get more and more confidence guarding them. And, you know, for him, you know, he's that good. You know, one thing I always loved about his game, I would call him Joe Cool. Like, you never see him sweat. Right. It was just like he played a whole 48 minutes and he doesn't sweat. These guys got him sweating. You know what I'm saying? So they're bringing out the best in him. And, you know, and even like last night, he didn't have the ideal shooting game, but he did what he had to do to win. He played an MVP type of game to me, even though, you know, he shot 17 free throws.
1: Yeah. You mentioned the big guy, Wemby. I don't know, man. Al, so disappointing in him last night. He looked like he just didn't want it. I know that sounds bad, but he's floating around the 3-point line. I think he shot 4 of 13, something ridiculous like that. He didn't seem to have it. And I'm sorry, 4 of 15. I don't know. Where's game one Wemby? Is he just tired? Can he recapture that magic? I don't know.
19: So I know we call him an alien, but I think for some reason he's actually human. Guys get tired. You know what I'm saying? I mean, they're wearing on them. You know, they're playing every other day. And every other day, they're expecting maximum output out of him. So I just think that, honestly, last night he was a little fatigued. You know, it was a road game. I know tomorrow night back at home, he's going to be a totally different monster. Yeah. You will see the alien tomorrow night. And, you know, hopefully they find a way to win the ball game so we can get a 7th game. This series is so good. I don't think any of us want it to end. Yeah. And we just hope that, you know, he comes out and he plays hard, gives maximum effort, which we know he will. Obviously, defensively, there's nothing you can do with him on that end. But on the offensive side, you know, the guys did a great job last night of being overly physical with him, making things tough, making him catch the ball a little, you know, further out of his comfort zone. And I think if they continue to do that, that gives them an advantage. But, you know, his teammates are just going to have to do, you know, pull their weight. You know, it's a team game. You know, obviously everything is kind of set up off of him, but then in times like that's why they got Fox, that's why they got Castle, that's why they got Vassell, they got other guys that can definitely pull their weight, and they're just going to need everybody to, you know, to get through this series. They're going to need everybody.
1: All right, Al will be on First Things First next, but one more question, LeBron, two-part question. Number one, LeBron or Jordan, who's better? I got to ask it. Come on, I have to. And then number two, where do you think he plays next year, or do you think he retires?
19: All right, so my one is Michael Jeffrey Jordan, just for a lot of reasons. You know, I seen him kill my Knicks so many times, and, you know, just is Michael Jeffrey Jordan. I wore the shoes. I'm bald like him still. That's why even Bron's bald like him now, too. You know, he didn't want to be,
1: not
19: but
1: by
19: he is
1: choice.
19: As well.
1: Yeah.
19: I mean, he even wears 23, right? So, you know, whatever. That's a whole nother story.
1: Okay, fair enough.
19: And I think next year, he should try to find a way to end his career in Cleveland. I think with the way that the Cleveland Cavaliers is set up, with the team that's there, the fact that, you know, he's the ultimate facilitator guy, I think it would be a great fit for him. And I think it would give him an opportunity to get to one last final, before his career ends. But, you know, me knowing LeBron, I know he's going to want the farewell tour. He's going to want all the gifts and the rocking chairs and all that kind of stuff. There's no way he's retiring this offseason.
1: Interesting. So wait, you think it's a good fit alongside two non-defenders in Mitchell and, James Harden?
19: Yeah, because you got the big guys that can defend. You know, the cure their defensive woes is, you know, is going to be tough. But I just think that in this league right now, defense isn't a focal point like it used to be back in the day. It is about outscoring teams. And I think you put those guys together, they can outscore some teams in the East for sure.
1: All right. LeBron playing for the league minimum next year, Al?
19: Not a chance in the HE double hockey sticks.
1: No way. Yeah, he shouldn't. No, we're not saying he should. Al Harrington, catch him on First Things First, next, right after us. Great stuff, Al. Good to talk to you, bud.
19: Thanks, man.
1: All right. Fun stuff from Al Harrington. You see how I got in that Jordan LeBron question? That's fun. All right. We're going to go to Herdline News. Let's go to Herdline News with Rachel Nichols.
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23: I love seeing Al Harrington on our network. He's great.
1: Good guy.
23: Right? Absolutely. All right. The NCAA has made an interesting ruling, Jason. They will not reinstate the eligibility of Texas Tech transfer quarterback Brendan Sorsby. If you have been following this saga, you know Sorsby admitted he bet on his own team when he played for Indiana. But his argument is this happened while he was a redshirt. So he says, look, I didn't have any involvement on how the team went. I just wanted to support my guys, feel close to the team. You know, all these ads are like, get into it, get into the sport. So
1: wait, was he was betting on his team, not against?
23: Yeah, not against. Okay. So he's betting on his team. He's a redshirt. And he also says, you know, of course, he's being treated for a gambling addiction. Mm-hmm. You know, the NCAA still said no. Next step is for this to go to an actual court. That's going to happen next week to get a stay or something like that. But what do you think? Should he miss the season? What do you take?
1: Listen, it's tough with the gambling to come back. But, I mean, hey, listen, in this environment right now, you know the right people. Throw some money around. You can make some things happen. I hope we see him at quarterback next year. I do, honestly. Like, I feel a little bad for the kid. Mm-hmm. You know, listen, Rachel, how many mistakes you make in college? I made a ton. You saw the picture of me with blonde hair yesterday.
23: Yeah.
1: You think my parents aren't so mortified by that?
23: Pink hair. It was blonde.
1: It was not pink. And it's like, oh, you had pink.
23: No, you.
1: Oh, no, I did not have pink hair. But bottom line is kids make mistakes in college. A gambling addiction is not great, obviously. Not a good look. But he wasn't betting against his team. It wasn't like he's like, oh, I know the playbook. I know what they've got coming. I'm gonna fade my team. Like, he's not doing dirty stuff like that.
23: No. He says he didn't obviously have influence on a game. So he's a spectator and Indiana student like everyone else. I mean, look, my take on all of this is you get what you pay for. The NCAA has invited gambling into not just the building, not just their bedroom, but their lap, basically. Mm-hmm. I mean, you see ads constantly during games, trying to get people to bet not only the game, but what's going to happen in the second quarter, all the stuff. You cannot put this in everyone's faces over and over and over again and then expect these kids not to be human about it. I don't know, man. I don't want to see gambling ads during the game. What do you think about that?
1: I agree with you.
23: All right, there we go. All right, let's get going also until yesterday. This is an interesting story. Jamal Mosley was introduced as the Pelicans' next head coach. And while he is new to New Orleans, he was asked a familiar question, Jason. What's the plan with Zion? Take a listen.
0: He hasn't even scratched the surface of things he can do. I really do believe that. And I think being able to open the floor up more for him attacking, being able to play him in different positions, because he's an excellent basketball player with a high IQ for playmaking, for making guys around him better, knowing when to make plays, not and the right passes to make.
23: I mean, we have heard this about Zion many, many, many times before. This year, it's going to be different. Do you think Jamal Mosley can finally do it?
1: I don't know. I was just looking at Mosley's run in Orlando. How'd that end? Listen, I'm rooting for Mosley and Zion. I just think Zion's going to end up in one of these buckets like Grant Hill, what might have been.
23: Yeah.
1: Can't stay healthy. Sorry, crap franchise. Couldn't figure anything out. Like, it just stinks. I mean, I still remember his Duke. That's how I'll remember Zion. His Duke year.
23: Yeah.
1: Freaking unbelievable.
23: Yeah.
1: Just so good.
23: Well, look, you got to give him credit. He has been healthier lately. Right?
1: Yeah.
23: These later seasons, he's been healthier. He's actually played really well last season. But my viewpoint is it's just not going to work in New Orleans.
1: Yeah.
23: It's just not. And especially they've gone young with, like, they made this huge, crazy trade, in my opinion, to draft Derek Queen. And I just think at this point, look, he becomes a free agent the season after next, which means, as we keep saying, it's this season that they would need to trade him to get any value back for him. And I'm not in the mindset of the front office there. I have heard there's a little bit of fear of what if we trade him and then he finally becomes the player he's supposed to be somewhere else. I don't know if you could worry about that. And it hasn't worked. You can, a million reasons, medical staff, too much food in New Orleans, whatever you want to say, I don't know, get some value for him, get some younger player or draft picks that can be built around that young core, start fresh.
1: Totally agree.
23: Yeah. And it'd be good for him too, right?
1: Yep.
23: So.
1: Rachel Nichols with the news.
2: Well, that's the news.
23: Nope.
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1: All right, coming up next, Mo Adu, former U.S. national team player. He's stopping by to break down the roster here on the Herd.
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1: Back here on The Herd, great guest right now. It's so funny. I'll walk around the halls of Fox and see these guys. I'm like, oh my gosh, I remember him from the World Cup. And these guys just say, what's up? They're so friendly. They're so nice. Let's welcome in Mo Adu from the U.S. national soccer team, midfielder, defender, great guy. Mo, what's up? We were just recounting the 2010 World Cup. And why don't you tell the audience about all the static you give Landon Donovan, who was the hero from the Algeria game?
5: No, Landon, listen, Landon is iconic for this country, especially when it comes to this sport and especially that tournament 2010 where he scored that game winner against Algeria. But I give him some crap here and there. I'm like, Landon, man, you owe me. And he's like, what do you mean? I'm like, if my goal would have counted, your goal wouldn't have been that important. But, you know, it's all just banter at this point. His goal was such an iconic moment. It's such a special moment that so many kids to this day still talk about. Grown men, grown adults, yeah. We all still celebrate that moment because of how powerful it was. We were seconds from exiting that tournament.
1: Second.
5: His goal makes us win the group and go on to the knockout rounds.
1: Yeah, and then, of course, the brutal result against Ghana. They scored in, like, the 93rd minute. It was a great goal, but that World Cup was... I mean, listen, all the World Cups for us are great. I think this one's going to be special. We're on the home turf. The roster was announced yesterday. Not a lot of controversy. I referenced the England controversy last week. I'm sure you saw that. Oh, holy cow.
5: Oh, yeah.
1: I didn't see any major omissions. I would have liked to see Diego Luna on the team, but I'm just curious your thoughts on Pochettino's roster construction.
5: Yeah, I think the biggest kind of noise that surrounded the roster was Diego Luna. Diego Luna, Tanner Tessman. And to your point, when I did my little mock draft up, I actually had both of them on the roster, and a lot of these names were included there. I think the one that people talk about that has been included is Gio Reyna. He hasn't played a ton of minutes at the club level. But the thing about Gio is every time he plays for the national team, you see his talent. You see the quality. You see the difference he can make. I actually had in my mock draft or mock up lineup roster, I had Luna on the roster as well as Gio Reyna. So I just look at this and 10 defenders. It kind of speaks to me and says that tactically, we're going to probably play with 3 center backs because why else you have that many defenders? But I'm optimistic. I'm excited about this group and this World Cup.
1: Yeah, were you surprised only 4 midfielders? I guess tactically he's showing his hand a little bit, huh?
5: Yeah, I was surprised. I thought we might have added another body in there. And if it wasn't going to be Tanner Tessman, then maybe a guy like Aiden Morris, who played incredibly well for Middlesbrough throughout the course of this season. But yeah, that's where I feel like we might be a little bit light, a little bit thin there. One injury to, let's say, let me touch wood, I don't even want to say his name, but our heartbeat of that midfield is what I will call him.
1: Yes.
5: And now we're scrambling a little bit. But listen, let's just put belief and trust in this team and this group, and hopefully we get that first win on June 12th.
1: Okay, so I'm with you, belief, trust, all that. It's a little bit of a tough sell given what we've seen lately. I mean, you get smacked by Belgium. You get shut out by Portugal. Pulisic hasn't scored since the Ice Age, basically. I don't know. Man. Some fans are like, oh, we got no shot. Can you put a positive spin on the recent struggles?
5: I can't argue with facts. You know, their concerns are valid. Fans' concerns are valid, and that's fair. But what I would say is we have 2 big games coming up, first and foremost. We have the game against Senegal and Charlotte, and then the game against Germany and Chicago as our last 2 send-off games. Mm-hmm. I would be incredibly encouraged if we got a result from one of those 2 games that gives the fans – but also the players, some encouragement, some momentum to build off of going into what you see there, that opening match against Paraguay. That's the biggest game. That's by far the biggest game. You start the tournament off with a win, and it just sets the stage for you to grow throughout the course of the tournament. And more than anything else, it sets the stage for you to win your group.
1: So I got to ask about this Paraguay matchup. So we smacked them in a friendly 5-1. We had a lot of our, you know, not 18 players on there. They had most of their lineup, like 95% of their starters, and we crushed them. However, you start reading about strategy since then, and it sounds like they're going to go with we're just going to hunker back on defense and play for the tie, go with a low block and not let anything past us. Do you anticipate a defensive struggle in this one?
5: What I would say is you're talking about the Uruguay game. The Paraguay game was 2-1. That was 2-1. Oh, it was 2-1. A closer game. But what I would say to that point, you make a good point. Listen, our style of play, you would love to say our style of play is so defined and there's so much clarity on what it is. And at times it's not. We've had to adjust. We have to adapt to the opponent. What's can't change and what has to be consistent is when we do press that we're collectively pressing. Mm-hmm. The game that you're referencing against Uruguay, yeah, we were on the front foot. We played with a high tempo, a lot of energy, scored early, scored often, and got an incredible result. But every game's not going to play out that way. And if Paraguay decides to sit back, that's where this group is going to really be tested, because what we haven't seen consistently from them is the ability to break down a low block. But listen, maybe this is why a Gio Reyna is on this roster, why Alejandro Zendejas is on this roster, to have more creative difference makers in the final third that can unlock doors against some of these difficult opponents that will sit in a little bit more.
1: Yeah, the goal scoring for us, listen, this is always an issue at the World Cup. We know this. What's your best guess at what we do up front for roster-wise?
5: So I'm anticipating us playing probably a 3-4-3. So okay. With three attackers, wingbacks in, let's say, Anthony Robinson, Sergiño Dest, or a Tim Weah on the right-hand side. And then the attacking trio, I'm seeing Flo Balogun as the number 9, Christian underneath him. And now the other one is interesting because Weston McKennie has played higher up, but based on the personnel, I think he's going to be deeper alongside Tyler Adams. And so I'd probably plug in maybe a Malik Tillman to complement Christian as the creators underneath Flo Balogun.
1: That some of the gambling odds, and I don't know how much you're watching this stuff, there's a little bit of money coming in on Paraguay. I just wonder, is it one of these games that you played in the World Cup, but like at home, it's going to be different. The crowd's going to be juiced up. You know, the stadium's mm-hmm. going to be rocking. The whole country's watching. If we don't get one early, is that where it's like, we're in for a 0-0 heading into the 80th minute kind of deal?
5: No, listen, well, the fans might feel that. And this is where it's so painful being a fan, right? And especially when you're a former player and now you're a fan because you have no control.
1: Yes.
5: So all you're doing is, as these minutes tick along, yeah, you start thinking about the worst case scenario. Oh, this team hasn't scored in this long, or this hasn't happened, that hasn't happened. But when you're on the inside, you always know and you always feel like things can just switch like that. All it takes is one moment. All it takes is for, whether it's a set piece, whether it's a counterattack, whether it's in the run of play, a moment of creativity that sparks that. And I, as much as we talk about how the pressure can come with playing in a home World Cup, to me, there's nothing more exciting. These kids would have dreamed of this opportunity and thought it was far-fetched. Like, we're not going to play in a home World Cup. That's never going to come around. And here we are. They'll recognize the responsibility and the opportunity, and they're going to seize it, man. I'm sure of that.
1: You did reference two upcoming friendly scrimmages, whatever you want to call them. I'm just curious, like, that's so close to the World Cup. A turned ankle, anything, puts a lot in jeopardy. Talk me through the run-up matches you guys had in the week before your World Cup.
5: Now, how dare you? How dare you introduce any kind of...
1: I get nervous thinking about this stuff.
5: But you're right. And that actually, I'm glad you brought that up, because for those guys who didn't make the roster, right? You got to still be locked in, because to your point, all it takes is a little bit of a knock, an injury, something, God forbid any of that happens. But if that is the case, well, then a player is going to get replaced and your opportunity is going to suddenly appear. And are you ready for it? But these games are important because now that the roster is finalized, my hope is that, well, one, we get a result from one of these two games, as I mentioned before, to give this team confidence and momentum going into the tournament. The other thing that has to happen is we have to see what our best 11 is. So now we get two games to see what our best 11 looks like for them to build and continue building on some chemistry, some cohesion, and just build all those things as we prepare for that first match against Paraguay.
1: Two more, let's go to Pulisic first. I mean, listen, he's been on the struggle bus, whether it was AC Milan or with the U.S. national team. There's some questions, again, just fanboys. Hey, does he really work with Pochettino? What are you hearing? I don't know if you've talked to current players, but it definitely seems like he hasn't been in good form, shall I say.
5: Do you know what? It's such a hard one to really break down, because a lot of people are saying he hasn't been in good form, and they're going just based off of the fact that he hasn't scored. And that's fair. Like, that's his position governs you scoring goals, getting assists, being the focal point in the attack. And I'm going to sound probably like the minority here when I say I'm not worried about Christian. I'm not worried about Christian in the sense that, well, one, there's other attackers that are contributing, that are playing at a high level. I mentioned the form that Weston McKennie's been in. Flo Balogun is banging in goals regularly. So there's other guys that can create and try to minimize or take away as much pressure that we place on him. The other part is Christian is a guy that I feel like is going to really thrive in this moment where all eyes are on him. It's a home World Cup. It's a chance for him to really prove himself right. Don't worry about proving us wrong or proving doubters wrong or proving anybody. No, prove yourself right. The kid has the quality. He's shown it. He's delivered in big games before for us. We saw in the last World Cup the importance that he had to this U.S. men's national team. And now in a world, in a home World Cup, I think he'll deliver again. The other part is when you watch Christian play, sometimes when guys are in these funks and they haven't scored, they shy away, right? Mm-hmm. They shy away from the responsibility. They go into hiding. Christian's not hiding. Some people are criticizing him saying he's trying to overdo it because he's so desperate to score a goal. I would rather that. I want a guy mm-hmm. who wants to take the responsibility regardless and show this team is going to go as far as I can take them. And I feel like we're going to see that version of Christian this summer, and he's going to lead this team in the right direction.
1: I love it. All right, 30 seconds. Are they getting out of the group stage? The U.S.?
5: Yes.
1: Okay, thank you. Just confirming.
5: Yes.
1: 100%. Lock that in. We're out of the group stage. Let's start breaking down the knockout rounds, Mo.
5: Hey, we got time for it. Let's do it. But they're getting out of the group, and I'm going to go as far as to say they win the group, and that sets the stage for some really amazing things to happen in the knockout rounds.
1: Totally agree. Mo Adu, former U.S. national team star, thank you for the time. Look forward to watching you all summer as an analyst on Fox and FS1 during the Cup. Thanks again, Mo.
5: Appreciate you, my man. Good seeing you.
1: Yep. Mo Adu. Ah, man, I remember that Algeria game like it was yesterday. I still remember where I was. I'm in my office. This was back when I was a blogger, pre-getting to the TV stage. I was in my office watching the game. Donovan scores. I'm freaking out. Believe it or not, guys, I do freak out when I watch games. My wife runs up. What happened? I'm like, Donovan scored. Oh, Mike, we're going to the knockout. Guys, listen, it's sports. If you can't have fun and get excited, I don't know that I want to hang with you when I watch sports. Honestly, I need you fired up. Match my energy. Come on, it's a World Cup every 4 years. It doesn't get much better than this.
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4: And here's what you need to know.
5: The Brown County, Wisconsin District Attorney said today that he is not yet prepared to make a formal charging decision on Green Bay Packers running back Josh Jacobs, who was released from jail today after being booked yesterday on five domestic violence charges, including felony strangulation and suffocation. DA David Lassay said in a statement, quote, "Our office has requested additional investigation as there is reason to believe that additional evidence may exist that would impact whether criminal charges are appropriate," unquote. The Indianapolis Colts posted a video of quarterback Daniel Jones throwing during individual drills at OTAs today. Jones tore his Achilles last December. Baseball, the St. Louis Cardinals, a 1-0 lead at Milwaukee in the bottom of the fifth. Cardinals pitcher Dustin May has not allowed a hit through 4 2/3 innings with 8 strikeouts. I'm Isaac Lowenkron.
6: You want winners? He went 0-for-14 picking bowl games.
7: God bless football.
6: You want hot takes? He said Patrick Mahomes would be a disaster.
7: Really?
6: You want baseball news? He doesn't even know who Kyle Tucker is.
7: Oh, okay.
6: In his personal record book, Kevin Durant hasn't won a ring yet.
7: I'm just telling you that's what he's doing.
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7: It's crazy.
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8: I am both excited and nervous for today's show. Excited because there is a Hall of Fame broadcaster co-hosting the show with me. Izzy is out. He's sick of the Knicks, so he took a sick day. Hopefully he'll be back tomorrow. But Mike Golic Sr. is in with us for the entire show today. I'm excited about that, but Mikey A., here's the reason I'm nervous. Kelly Amonte Hiller, the head coach of the Northwestern Wildcats, she coaches my daughter. She just won her 9th national championship as a coach, as two as a player. Mike is always complaining because Mike has done shows with us for a while now, and I use his name and I leverage his name to get us great guests like Andy Reid, that me and Mikey A. are going to ruin his relationship with Andy Reid. And Mike Golic Sr., today is payback because you have an opportunity to ruin my relationship with the person who coaches my daughter.
9: Why do you put Mikey A in with you? Like both of you ruin it. It's you, Stu, the man who trips and falls upward in everything he does, are the reason I get nervous when the Andy Reids of the world come on and are a guest.
7: Yeah.
9: And I am going to torch you in front of this unbelievable Hall of Fame coach,
7: right?
9: As to how close you were to costing your daughter a spot on this national championship team. That's going to be the lion's share of this interview,
7: right?
9: Is how close you cost your daughter.
7: Yes. Thank you for the compliments on the front end. I will also tell you, I'm going to allow Taylor, and I am hesitant to do this, but Taylor's feeling good about himself. He's upset that he's not in the awful announcings list of upcoming broadcasters. But Taylor's feeling good about himself. He has a record of Jalen Brunson songs, 5 of them, because 4 wasn't enough, 3 wasn't enough, 2 wasn't enough, 1 wasn't enough. But Taylor, I am going to allow him to ask 3 questions. Now, I did tell Kelly beforehand that if he gets out of line, I'm going to fire him. Okay? So, like, Taylor, I need you to tread lightly on this, okay?
10: Mike, I don't know if you saw that game, but it was against my alma mater, North Carolina, and Stu Gotts is walking around with a hat that says Lake Show on it. I said,

0: You think you could get ref show on that?
1: I did see the game. I love watching men's and women's lacrosse, especially that final weekend. It was awesome. Unfortunately, Notre Dame got shelled by Princeton, who was by far, without question, the better team.
2: Yeah.
1: But, yeah, Northwest. Here's my thoughts, Stu, is you're allowing Taylor three questions with the thought of not getting out of line. What in your purview is out of line?
2: What he just said.
1: You're the most out of line person there is.
2: Right. Yes, but you will find that I am a different person when I'm speaking to the person who is in control of my daughter. I mean, you'll see a difference to Gantz, Mike, I promise you.
1: And the
2: point that Taylor just brought up is a point he's not going to bring up to Kelly.
3: He's going to chicken out.
2: Well, listen, she's very good friends with Belichick. So this is your opportunity if you want Belichick out of UNC. Belichick is one of her best friends, okay? So perhaps you can work out an arrangement where Kelly puts Belichick on the payroll at Northwestern. I don't know. I'm just saying. I'll throw it out there. So anyway, Mike.
1: Yeah.
2: The Knicks, this is funny what has happened on the way to the NBA Finals. And by the way, Dave Pasch going to join us as well. It is the 2-year anniversary of the passing of my friend Bill Walton. Dave Pasch, no one was closer to Bill than Dave, and he will join us coming up at around 4:20. We'll talk about Bill with him. We'll talk about the New York Knicks. Mike, you worked with Bill at ESPN for many, many years. And I am certain, like everyone else who has worked with Bill, there have to be some funny memories for you.
1: Bill obviously loved to talk. One time during Mike and Mike with me and Greeny, we started the interview, we said hello, we asked one question, and Greeny and I left the studio, physically left the studio, and Bill gave an answer the entire segment. In fact, we were late, breaking, which isn't shocking knowing how Bill talks. He's the best. He's the best. We had an ESPN The Wedding during Greeny and I's days, and Bill was there. He was someone in the audience. Nothing like panning the crowd and seeing this 7-footer, you know, just sitting there in a coat and tie,
2: watching
1: an arbitrary couple get married.
2: Yes, fake crying.
1: Such a great guy.
2: Yes, but Bill got it. He understood broadcasting. Like, Bill was there because he wanted to be there because he knew the visual of that would be funny, right? I mean,
1: without question. Yes. Love that man. Miss him so much.
2: Yep. So we'll talk to Dave Pasch, who was his broadcast partner for many, many years. We'll talk to him at around 4:20, 877-99 on Fox. Hall of Famer. We have a Hall of Famer co-hosting the show, 877-99 on Fox. I want phone calls today. Mike, a funny thing has happened on the way to the NBA Finals, and I'm not certain I like it. I'm not certain Taylor likes it, but suddenly everyone's a Knicks fan, and it is driving me crazy. Suddenly the New York Knicks have become America's team, where everyone is getting behind this cute little underdog. And it seems like whether they're rooting against Oklahoma City or Wemby, but it does seem like everyone is doing something I thought I would never see, and that's rooting for the New York Knicks.
1: Do we think it's everyone, or Knicks fans are just obnoxiously loud?
0: Right? A little bit of both.
1: That it's still the minority, but they're the loudest.
2: Yeah.
1: Right?
2: Yes.
1: Because at the end of the day, I still think people outside of New York won't root for New York. Now, I heard Reggie Miller, he thought that the Knicks would be favored no matter who they played, which is absurdly false.
2: Yes.
1: They're going to be underdog by every book in the world to either San Antonio or Oklahoma City.
2: Yeah.
1: But they are playing well. And the thing that impresses me, I would say that this is the way the NBA wants it now.
2: Yes.
1: You know, the NBA has tried with the second apron, trying to get rid of putting together superstar teams. Jalen Brunson is a star in this league. But is he that superstar, right?
2: Yeah.
1: I mean, that teams try and put players together. The Knicks aren't that. They don't have that unbelievable superstar, even though Brunson could fit that mold. Karl Anthony Towns, obviously, playing well. But they're playing so well as a team right now. They lead the playoffs in about every – the East and West Conference together in about every statistical category that there is. So they're playing well. Now, the other side, to take a step back and look realistically at it,
2: sure,
1: they're playing in the weaker conference.
2: Yes.
1: Right?
2: Yep.
1: The road they had to go through isn't the road that ends up with Oklahoma City and San Antonio.
2: No.
1: We talked about Boston surprising everybody with Jason Tatum missing all the season that he missed. So who was going to be the team? Detroit was number one all year. Were they going to be able to hold on to it? Obviously, that answer was no. Cleveland brings in James Harden, where people go, yay, but man, what? Wait till you get to the playoffs. That's where, yep, Harden struggles, mm-hmm, and obviously he did. So I, while it's a great story and they're playing great, there's no way I would favor them in the finals.
2: Mike, so I would say you're right about the conference. You're right about an easier path to getting to the NBA finals. But the Knicks did to those teams what good teams do,
1: yes,
2: to those teams.
1: Yes.
2: They didn't just beat them. They beat them bad, Mike.
1: Well, and listen, when Cleveland lost that 22-point lead in the last 7 minutes of regulation and 5 minutes of overtime and lost that game one.
2: Yep.
1: I mean, I can't tell you, again, my sport was football, but as a professional athlete, the mental blow that gives you. Now, it's supposed to go game, end game, go to next game, right? But that's easier said than done, right, of something not carrying over and saying we had a freaking 22-point lead on the road,
2: right,
1: and we blew it.
2: Yes.
1: That would have given us home court advantage, and we blew it. And they shots missed. You could talk about Kenny Atkinson keeping the timeouts, Donovan Mitchell missing shots. The amount of turnovers that they had and giving the Knicks extra opportunities was absurd. But you're right. New York did exactly what you should do when you're the better team, and it turned out to be the dominant team. You don't make it close, and that's exactly what they did.
2: So it's interesting. I'm wondering if this has ever happened to you when you were playing for the Philadelphia Eagles. But Jim Jackson was on with us yesterday, and he said you could see it, the Cavs' body language. It was like, hey, we're not coming back in this series. We're not winning this series. And kind of suggested through body language that they kind of gave up, mailed it in the rest of the way there.
1: So the difference in football is you don't play series, right?
2: Right.
1: And when you're down 3-0 in a series and in hockey and baseball, teams have come back. It's never happened in the NBA. So you know that the mental part of a team is going to be switched to win this series to play for pride. Okay. But in football, you know, we kind of had the Giants' number for a time, where Washington kind of had our number for a time. And the comparison I'll draw is when a team has your number, no matter if you have the lead or not, you're waiting to see the shoe drop. You're waiting to feel the shoe drop of, okay, instead of how do we step on their throat, it's, okay, what's going to cost us this time? What are we going to do to let this team back in the game? Or what are they going to do to us to get back in this game? That's about the only comparison I can make with football and a sport where there is a series.
0: Mike, I'm finding myself in quite the conundrum right now because you mentioned Reggie Miller, and I don't like what's happening because as,
2: yeah,
0: a Knicks fan,
2: mm-hmm,
0: I'm getting mad at anybody right now saying the Knicks don't have a chance against whoever comes out of the West, which you very close came to saying.
2: Yes.
0: But now Reggie Miller is saying not only could they win, they'd be favored.
2: Mm-hmm.
0: And I'm looking at Reggie Miller and I like the message, but I don't like my ally there. And I think he's just doing that to try to jinx us because I know for a fact no Knicks fan cares what Reggie Miller has to say.
2: I'm one of them. He's inserting himself into a series he doesn't belong in. Like, leave the Knicks alone. You did enough damage when you were playing for the Indiana Pacers, and no one believes him. Mike, I am totally with Taylor on this. Nobody believes that Reggie Miller. Okay, maybe some other people are, but I can promise you this. Reggie Miller is not rooting for the New York Knicks, okay?
1: He's no,
2: not.
1: Yes, no. Listen, I completely agree with that. So, yeah, throwing out that little thing of them being favored.
2: It's added pressure. It's added pressure that we don't need. Leave us alone, Reggie Miller. Enough.
1: You know what I love? They showed, you know how they always show Celebrity Row at these games? They showed the celebrities the last time the Knicks were in the finals.
2: Yeah.
1: And it was a young, two of the constants were Ben Stiller and Spike Lee, but man, did they look like kids when the last time. It was hilarious.
0: Mike, I saw those same exact pictures. I think they probably should have just left out Diddy.
1: Oh, yeah.
2: They included Diddy?
1: Yeah. Yeah, they did. Adam Sandler was in there. A right. young-looking Adam Sandler. Yeah.
0: You could predict the playoff action all the way to the finals with FanDuel Predicts. 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
10: Wallace the rebound to McCain, open. His angle right three-pointer is up and in. Cha-ching and Thunder Moneyball. J-Mac with a stroke. It shows. He got 17, plays the crowd. Both free throws good. And the Thunder win game 5, 127-114 over the Spurs. Their second double-digit win of the series, and they are a win away from having another shot at an NBA championship.
11: That is the Tire Rack play of the day, 877-99 on Fox. That's 877-99 on Fox. Mike Golic, we'll get it to Ike in just a second for a sports update. If you could only play one game today on the show, what game would you want to play? We have two options for you. One is one table, okay? That's where we set up a restaurant. You're the host of the restaurant. Two people walk in. There's one table remaining. You have to decide who gets that table. The other one is do me a favor. Which one? Just so we can, get the wheels in motion here.
12: I think I would like do me a favor.
11: Okay. That's the one Taylor wanted. All right. All right. So do me a favor coming up. Your phone calls as well. We'll talk about Travis Kelce in just a second. But first, let's kick it to Ike in Sherman Oaks for a sports update.
13: Thank you, Stu Gotts. The Brown County, Wisconsin district attorney said today that he is not yet prepared to make a formal charging decision on Green Bay Packers running back Josh Jacobs, who was released from jail today after he was booked yesterday on 5 domestic violence charges, including felony strangulation and suffocation. DA David Lasse said in a statement, quote, "Our office has requested additional investigation as there is reason to believe that additional evidence may exist that would impact whether criminal charges are appropriate," unquote. The Indianapolis Colts posted a video of quarterback Daniel Jones throwing during individual drills at OTAs today. Jones tore his Achilles last December. The NBA has warned San Antonio's Victor Wembanyama but did not fine him for not speaking to the media after last night's loss at Oklahoma City, in which he went 4 out of 15 from the field. It's unknown where Wembanyama could have been previously exposed to any antagonism towards the media.
14: I don't have any idea what you're talking about.
13: Anyway, in Major League Baseball right now, the Cleveland Guardians have a 3-1 lead. I'm sure it was a coincidence. The Cleveland Guardians have a 3-1 lead over the Washington Nationals at the top of the ninth inning. We also have a budding no-hitter effort right now because the Cardinals have a 1-0 lead at Milwaukee going to the bottom of the seventh inning. St. Louis's Dustin May, a no-hitter going through six innings with eight strikeouts. He's only at 75 pitches, but there's no doubt that I just jinxed him. Back to you guys.
11: Returns to radio, and we have a no-hitter in progress. How about that? Huh?
12: Hey, the news is the Guardians winning, though, leading the Central right now, okay? My Cleveland Guardians,
11: right.
12: Oh, yeah.
11: Yes. How do you feel about a combined no-hitter, Mike? Because in my personal record book, a combined no-hitter is not a no-hitter. It's just
12: I'm sure the team that throws a combined no-hitter really gives a damn about your feelings toward a combined no-hitter. Listen, a no-hitter obviously goes to the pitcher, right? But it's still a team effort because they're not all strikeouts, right? There's hits to the field. Sometimes there's unbelievable plays to save a no-hitter. So while it doesn't have the juice of one pitcher going a complete game, because that's almost unheard of in Major League Baseball now, to me, as a former athlete, I'm still going to say it's a great feat.
15: How about those Guardians, Mike? First to top the AL Central. Banner week for Cleveland sports, eh?
11: He's giving him a look. Oh, the first look. Oh, my
12: God. What the hell is that, Mikey A?
15: Yeah, listen.
11: Oh, wait. Seriously? Wait. First segment, Mikey. Mikey A was a saint. I mean, geez.
12: That wasn't even a knife in the back. That was a stare me right in the face and knife me in the chest. Jeez. Hey, don't worry. Cleveland's got LeBron James coming next year. And if you believe that,
11: right.
12: I got a lot of land for you to buy. He ain't coming to Cleveland.
11: Yep. You always have the Browns right around the corner, Mike.
12: Oh, God.
11: It just gets worse. How'd you feel about Travis Kelce chugging a beer courtside at the Cavs game, and then he doesn't show up for game four? I mean, how about that, huh?
12: I will never, never disparage a person for chugging a beer. I am a renowned beer chugger. I can chug a beer with the best of them.
11: Yeah.
12: And if there's an opportunity, camera or no camera, to chug a beer, I will chug said beer. It's amazing. But listen, when you're in the stratosphere that Taylor Swift and Travis Kelce are, everything gets ripped apart, from chugging a beer to the clothes he's wearing. I mean, you just have to put on blinders to what people say.
11: It was interesting because to see Taylor and her not be the focal point, meaning most of the fans there just wanted to see Kelce and didn't care about Taylor, and she seemed to enjoy that very, very much.
12: Oh, I would think so. Yes. I mean, Stu, you know this. You're in the spotlight all the time. You got to like when you can just blend into the background, right?
11: Yes. Yes. It's the greatest. Yes. Like Bill Walton at the Mike and Mike wedding. Right? I don't like talking to people. I mean, I don't know. Put it on the poll.
12: That is amazing.
11: Yes.
12: We talk for a living, yet we don't really like talking to people outside of this.
11: I know. It's just no one talks for 2 hours consecutively.
12: No.
11: The way we're always trying to advance a conversation forward. And so you're just exhausted and drained afterwards. It's hard to explain what's that like. But Mike, I'm wondering when, throughout your storied career, when did you realize that the things you were saying into a microphone, the teams didn't care about? Because you were so right about me saying what I said and the team not caring about what it is I said. But we all like to think our opinions matter, and they really don't.
12: Well, it's amazing. When I first got out of the league and was doing NFL Tonight, which is now NFL Live, was NFL Tonight with me, Mark Malone, Sean Salisbury, and Merrill Hodge.
11: Wow.
12: So what happened there is I would do that show during the week, and then I would go cover a game on the weekend, and it wasn't so much fans caring about it, but players. If I said something in a negative way, or I ripped a player, but, you know, was an analyst and called a player out for missing this or doing that, I would hear it from said player if I go cover their game. They would, and I would say, listen, I try and make sure I know what I'm talking about. If I'm wrong, tell me I'm wrong. Mm-hmm. They just don't like a former player ripping a current player. And that's one of the hardest things as any athlete right. in any sport going into the broadcasting business. You have to get over that hump of, I now have to criticize people for doing what I made a living doing.
11: Sure.
12: But after a while, yeah, you just, you're like, oh, should I have said that? And then you're like, who cares?
11: Right.
12: They
11: right.
12: don't care.
11: Yes. Right.
12: They don't care.
11: Yes.
12: I don't care. They don't care.
11: I had to tell Mike Francesa once because he and Chris Russo believed at one point and their powers, they had, listen, maximum powers in the biggest market in the world, the highest rated show, but they thought they could get a Yankee manager fired. And I told them, Mike, you're not getting a Yankee manager fired. If they want to fire him, it's not because of you. They're just going to fire him, you know?
12: But it is amazing in the era we live in, which, listen, if this is how people want to do shows, there is more broadcaster on broadcaster crime
11: yes.
12: than I have ever seen
11: yes.
12: in this industry. Everybody's picking a fight
11: yes.
12: with everybody else behind the camera. I'm like, what are we doing?
11: Yes. yes. We're very sensitive as broadcasters.
12: Yes.
11: We like to rip
12: yes.
11: people, but God forbid someone rip us.
12: Oh, my God. No, nobody do that. Yeah, yeah. Ah, well.
11: Yep. 877-99 on Fox. Speaking of your Guardians, Ed Travis Kelce, he purchased a minority stake in that team, which is interesting, Mike. You're happy about that, I'm assuming, right?
12: Well, I mean, there are a number of football players, or I mean basketball players, that are minority owners. Now, Travis, obviously a football player, minority in the Guardians. LeBron James, minority owner of the Red Sox. Giannis Antetokounmpo, minority owner of Milwaukee. Cade Cunningham, minority owner of the Rangers. Mm. And Mahomes is a minority owner of Kansas City. So, I mean, that's kind of the thing to do now. You see other ball players, minority owner in soccer clubs. Mahomes and Travis are minority owners in Alpine Formula One, as well. I always thought it'd be cool to be a minority owner.
11: Yeah.
12: It's just a matter of like you, Stu, would you want to be the, if you had the means, the minority owner of the Jets?
11: Wow. Oh, that's a great question. I'd like to think I could make a difference.
12: No.
11: So I don't have any say in anything you're saying.
12: I'm not saying you have any power.
11: Okay, I have no power. So you're making this like Venus and Serena Williams. They were once owners of the Dolphins, right?
16: Stu has himself going to scout quarterbacks.
11: That's what I thought.
12: Well, yeah,
11: every player I
12: just mentioned, they don't have any power. Now, Tom Brady does with the Raiders,
11: right.
12: But these guys don't with their baseball teams. You just have the joy of sitting in an owner's box
11: right.
12: as a minority owner of a team.
11: Okay.
12: Would it be the Jets or would it be somebody else?
11: I don't want to sit with Woody Johnson. I mean, I don't. I have no desire to sit with that man. He has made my life a misery. I mean, for 40 years. I don't want to sit with him.
12: Would you not want to be minority owner then? Because you'd have to, you know, converse with him.
11: Well, I just said I don't like talking. Do I have to sit in the box? Do I have to sit in the owner's box?
12: No.
11: Can I parlay this into 50?
12: Owner of the Jets.
11: Okay. Mikey A, would you like that as a Jet fan? Because I'm trying to think. Are you saying I can only pick one team here?
12: One team in any sport, any pro sport, you can be the minority owner of. Who would you pick?
11: Wow. It's such a good question. Mikey, would you want to be an owner of the Jets?
15: Nah. Not the Jets.
11: Yes.
15: No, there's definitely a few teams. What I would want to do is you don't want like the highest of the high in each sport because then you're gonna get kind of lost. Like, oh, you're a minority owner of the Yankees and you want to sit in the box. Sorry, it's booked.
11: Yes.
15: You know, like,
11: yes, right. Yeah. Yes. Yes.
15: Go try again.
11: Yes.
15: You know, we can give you the game against, you know, the Phillies in 3 months.
11: Mm-hmm.
15: So I wouldn't want the Yankees. I'm trying to think of like a team that's good enough, but like, not quite that, like I was thinking maybe the Tampa Bay Bucks, like a team that could be good, but isn't so big
11: right.
15: that you could get the box when you wanted it.
11: Yep. So much so that Todd Bowles never gets fired. I mean, it just keeps getting extensions.
12: Yeah. So I would think a return on investment, it would be an NFL team, right?
11: ROI.
15: Sure.
12: Because they are the ones that seem to jump the most, but You know, yeah, I always thought that interesting. You know, who would you want to be in a minority owner of?
11: Yes.
17: So prisoner of the moment for me would be the Knicks.
11: Right.
17: But I'm going to take out my favorite teams just because it feels like almost too easy of an answer. Yankees, Knicks. And I'm going to stay in baseball, Golic, and I'm going to say the Cubs.
11: Wow.
12: Ooh.
15: Yeah, that's not a bad one.
12: That's a good one.
15: That's not a bad one.
12: That, yeah.
11: Yep.
12: Yeah.
11: I mean, the Knicks, you're sitting, you know, with James Dolan. By the way, thank you to James Dolan for finally staying out of the way. Just shutting up, hiring Leon Rose, letting Leon Rose do the business of basketball, put together this basketball team. And thank you to Leon Rose for not speaking to the media, because the Knicks are in the NBA Finals and four games away from winning an NBA title. And I'm not saying that those guys being quiet has anything to do with it, but it certainly helps. So thank you for allowing me to thank James Dolan and Leon Rose for simply shutting up. I appreciate it.
15: Get Leon Rose on the show.
11: Yeah, get well.
12: Yeah.
11: He's not talking to anyone. Yes.
12: Speaking of ownership, my wife had always said she either wanted to be Vanna White or part owner of the Bears.
11: Wow.
12: Those were her, cause she's from Chicago. Those were her two things.
11: I gotta tell you, Mrs.
12: And she ended up marrying me.
11: Well, Mrs. So. Golic isn't bad. I mean, it's a nice consolation prize, huh?
12: Yeah, is it?
11: You've done pretty well for yourself, Mike.
12: Yeah. Well.
11: Yes. You could actually be an owner of one of these teams if you wanted to. I mean.
12: Oh, yeah, right. You want to talk about the most minority of owner. Yeah, they would still have me selling tickets.
11: All right. So what team would you go with, Mike? I don't know.
12: I mean, you would think I would pick my hometown Cleveland. You know, I'm a football guy. It'd probably be a football team.
11: Right.
12: Because listen, I love wrestling as well. I wrestled in college, but there's no like pro, I mean, WWE, but if it was, you know, maybe the Eagles, cause right. That's where I played the most.
11: Yep.
12: Maybe, and then, you know, and then I get, you know, Philly cheesesteaks free for the rest of my life, which would be cool.
11: Right.
12: Be cool.
11: Yeah. Always thinking with your stomach. Yeah.
12: Mm-hmm. Yeah, yeah. Yeah. Well, yeah. Yeah,
11: you're a Golic.
12: That's probably where I would initially lean.
11: Okay. Taylor, do you have your team yet? Like, do we have, I'm thinking the Knicks. It has to be the Knicks at this point. Like,
17: so for me, and why I really want to eliminate my teams is I don't want to be hated by my fan base, which is why I was also expanding to the Cubs. Like, I don't like to talk to people, but I don't like to not be liked too.
11: All right. It's fair. Let's play, do me a favor here. Iowa Sam, give me the music, please. Oh, exciting. All right, Mike, we go around the room here. It's really a take and just figure out a place to weave in do me a favor. Just the long and short of it. Let's go to Mikey A first on this round of do me a favor here.
15: All right. I am somebody who likes a clean phone. I do not like a lot of messages. I do not like a lot of unread emails. Mm-hmm. So all these apps, do me a favor. If you put the little red dot saying I have a notification, tell me where it is, okay? Because I'm sick of seeing the little red dot and I open the app and I can't find what you're trying to tell me and I can't get rid of the little red dot and it's just mocking me from my phone. Like, hey, there's something you're missing in this app and you can't find it.
11: Yep.
12: Wow.
15: Do me a favor. Get rid of it.
11: Yeah,
12: drive me nuts.
11: I got to tell you, you sound as old as I do. And that's because we're the same age, of course, right? Yes.
15: Yes, that's because I'm closer to Taylor's age than yours.
11: Mike,
12: you don't
11: act it. Mike, do you know I thought me and Mikey A, who I've known for 15 years now, I thought we were the same age?
12: Seriously, I even knew you weren't the same age. I mean, Mikey A is what, 2-3 years older than you?
15: I deserve that. I deserve that for before. And you know what?
12: Yes.
15: Tip my hat. That's a Hall of Famer.
11: Mikey, yeah, you'll love this. This is why I love this family so much, okay? I mean, I'm an unofficial part of this family. I'm table one at the wedding. I'm expecting it at least. I'm 3/4 of the way through Mike Golic Jr.'s best man speech. But there was a time where Mike Golic Jr. had to pull me aside and say, listen, you are a lot closer in age to my dad than you are to me. And what he was trying to tell me is, he's the guy you should be friends with, not me.
12: But you did more stuff with my son than you did with me when you guys did like the marathon, the 24
11: the
12: hour
11: fantasy
12: marathon.
11: Yes.
12: You've done way more stuff with him.
11: Yes, it's why I'm not going on the bachelor party. I mean, I have no doubt. I'm paying for it. Me and you, we're both paying for it. Yes.
12: Yeah, there you go.
11: But I won't be there. I want to go to sleep. Let's go to Taylor.
12: Don't blame you.
11: Yeah, thank you.
17: Bryce Harper, do me a favor and apply toothpaste like a normal person. I don't know if you guys saw this video going around of Bryce Harper.
11: What's he doing?
17: He posted a TikTok. He takes his toothpaste. This wasn't even the point of the TikTok. It was just kind of a byproduct of the video.
11: Really?
17: He takes toothpaste and he just applies it into his mouth instead of putting it on the toothbrush first.
11: What?
17: It was psychotic behavior.
12: Taylor, I'm not going to lie. I saw it and I'm like, huh, don't have a problem with it.
17: Really?
15: It's the grossest thing I've ever seen.
12: The end result, wait a minute. The end result is the same. There is toothpaste in your mouth, is getting brushed onto your teeth and gums. It's just the initial process. There's no difference.
15: He ate the toothpaste like he was sucking a Jolly Rancher. Like it didn't go on his teeth. It went in his mouth, like on his tongue.
12: He put it in his mouth and then he used his toothbrush and moved it around like you normally would move toothpaste around.
11: Did he put water on the toothbrush? There needs to be a buffer. You don't just put toothpaste in your mouth. I mean,
12: that I don't know. I don't know if I saw water on the toothbrush.
17: Everybody was too focused on just how he applied the toothpaste.
12: Yeah, at first I wasn't sure what he was doing, quite honestly. And then I thought, okay, all right. I thought end result is the same. Process is a little different.
11: Wait, so he squirted it right out of the tube into his mouth?
12: Yes. Yes. And then brushed it.
11: It's weird.
12: It was weird. Yes. Yeah, I'll give you that. It was because it was out of the norm.
11: Yes.
12: But again, the end result, I think, was the same.
11: Yeah. Let's go to Bordop Ricardo. Bordop Ricardo, go ahead. We are prying him away from day baseball. Bordop Ricardo, go ahead.
18: It was cute at first, but do me a favor. Enough with the tarps off sections in baseball. It's a clown show. Ha!
11: Mike liked that one. Thank you for taking your eyes off the television screen for a minute. Thank you.
12: I always wished I was in a position to take my shirt off in public, and even in the best shape I was in the NFL, I could not take my shirt off in public, and that always bummed me out.
11: All right, go ahead, Golic. You're up.
12: All right. What's this segment called again?
11: Do me a favor. Yes, okay. Yes, I love you.
12: This one is for everybody out there because everybody uses this for the most part. Do me a favor. Stop calling it a 10-minute oil change when it's never a 10-minute oil change.
11: Yeah.
12: Okay? I've owned a lot of different cars in my life, and I've gotten oil change in all of them, and it takes freaking 20 minutes to a half hour every time. I don't know where these 10-minute oil changes occur. I hear commercials for them all the time. I pull in, half hour later, I'm looking at my watch saying, where's the 10-minute oil change? And I hear some kind of an excuse on why it's not a 10-minute oil change.
11: Yeah.
12: Stop advertising 10-minute oil change when you can't get it done in 10 minutes.
11: Yep, it's like New York
15: pizza. It's also never just an oil change.
11: It never, and it's also like New York pizza in every city. It's not New York pizza. It's just a tool to get you inside the building, Mike. That's all it is. It's
12: there
11: 10
12: you
11: minutes.
12: Go.
11: You'll be here for 10 minutes, in and out, and you know you're not going to be, and you fall for it every time. It's on you. It's not on them. I got to be honest with you.
12: Well, they're advertising that. I'm believing the advertisement.
11: Yeah.
12: But I'm done believing the advertisement. I go there knowing it's a half hour of my time.
17: That was a great one.
11: That was a great one. It was so good. He's a Hall of Famer. I mean, it's unbelievable. Everyone who's not a Knick fan, do me a favor. Stop being a Knick fan. Peter Schrager, Reggie Miller, all these people coming out of the woodworks. We don't want you. You spent the last two decades laughing at us. You know what we don't want? We don't want the people laughing at us now cheering with us and cheering for our team. Do us a favor. Do us all a favor. They're our team. They're not yours. Let us enjoy this. You cannot enjoy it. Do me a favor. All non-Knick fans, don't tell me now that you're a Knick fan. We don't want you.
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17: 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Golic, you're getting the full Stugatz experience right now because he is not back for the start of this segment.
12: Yeah. Well, I mean, that's not shocking. I was ready to bring it back. I mean, no worries. It's something that we're all used to. So him not being here and talking, is that the same as Wemby not talking to the media after the game? Is Stu aligning himself right now with Victor Wembanyama in boycotting his media responsibilities? Is that what's going on? I'll be excited whenever Stu sits back down to ask him if, in fact, he backs Wemby for not talking to the media. Stu has now joined us late, but at least he is talking to the media, where Victor Wembanyama did not talk to the media after a subpar, by his standards, game in their loss to Oklahoma City last night. Do you stand with or against Wemby, Stu?
11: Against Wemby. I'll get back to that in just a second. Mikey A texted me during the break saying, this is what it's like playing behind Nolan Ryan. We have a Hall of Famer with us. And he's right, because I wasn't here to start the segment. Very unprofessional of me. And I am unprofessional, but not when it comes to this. So my apologies to you, Mike Golic Sr. Listen, Wemby has not stopped talking the entire season, pleading his case for the MVP. He saved the All-Star game. Wemby, Wemby, Wemby. And the second things go the other way on him, all of a sudden, hey, I'm going to avoid the media. Mike, I know you don't agree with this. He needs to go to the podium and step up in good times and in bad times. He has to.
12: First, what's interesting, I think, the league kind of takes it light on Wemby, right? He only got a warning here. He didn't get fined. But I go back to when he threw that elbow and got kicked out of the game. Not only did he not get suspended, he didn't even get fined for that. And that was a vicious elbow.
11: Yes.
12: So the league kind of, I think, took it easy on Wemby. I don't know their rules for not showing up in the media, but they said they're not fining him. They're just warning him. Listen, should he have shown up? Absolutely. If you're going to talk, you talk win or lose, no doubt about it. The one thing I'll say on the other end is he's young. He's going to learn. He's going to understand that he has a responsibility, and I would not expect that to happen too often if it does again. But he damn well should be at the microphone in good times and in bad times, but that's something you learn over time.
17: Golic, you mentioned the elbow that he threw in the Timberwolves series. I don't know if you saw yesterday, but the conspiracy going around where Wembanyama is leaving the court when the game's out of reach, and he whispers something to Plumlee and Biyombo, and then the next thing that happens is Plumlee absolutely takes a cheap shot on Jared McCain through his screen, and now people are wondering, did Wemby kind of whisper, hey, hard foul, take him out?
11: Hmm.
12: That's interesting.
11: Yeah.
12: That is interesting. Yes. I don't know about conspiracy theories. I don't really understand you know, that part of it. But That's an interesting subplot.
11: The most interesting part of that is Plumlee still in the league.
12: Yeah.
11: Had no
12: How
11: idea.
12: About it? Yeah.
15: Yes. That's the guy you send to do the hard foul when you can't.
11: Yes,
12: yeah,
11: exactly.
12: Yeah,
11: right.
12: Exactly. Because that would be me, right? That would be me playing well, that was me on the football field, kind of yes. crossing the line, but that would be me in basketball. I'd give you six fouls and they'd be hard fouls.
11: Let's go to Tripp, who was in Las Vegas today. Tripp, go ahead. You're on Fox Sports Radio.
3: Hey, sorry. Hey, I'm here now. Sorry about that. I apologize. Right. Thanks for taking the call. I was going to say, do me a favor. If I'm on the elevator and I've already pressed the button, don't get on and press the same button. It's not coming any faster.
12: See, that's an interesting one because that even happens before you get in the elevator, right? You're going to go up and somebody has already pushed the up button and you come there and the elevator hasn't come yet. The up button is lit and you still go and push it. You figure me pushing it is now going to make the elevator come here. That's a good one. I do like that.
11: Right. Me not pushing it was enough. You have to push it yourself and it's going to get here. Yes. What are you doing? Right. Yes.
15: I just like pushing buttons. I'm like my kid, you know, like I get to push the button.
11: Yes.
12: That is a good one though, because everybody does that. You almost, your finger's like a magnet to the button. You can't help yourself but to push that button.
11: I am so nervous about the next segment because Kelly Amonte Hiller, 9-time national champion coach, 2-time national champion as a player, 11 total, and she coaches my daughter. And these guys are going to try to wreck my relationship with her coming up next. We are
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2: And here's what you need to know.
3: The Brown County, Wisconsin District Attorney said today that he is not prepared to make a formal charging decision yet on Packers running back Josh Jacobs, who was released from jail today after being booked yesterday on five domestic violence charges, including felony strangulation and suffocation. DA David Lasse said in a statement, quote, "Our office has requested additional investigation as there is reason to believe that additional evidence may exist that would impact whether criminal charges are appropriate," unquote. The Indianapolis Colts posted a video of quarterback Daniel Jones throwing during individual drills at OTAs today. Jones tore his Achilles last December. In Major League Baseball, St. Louis Cardinals pitcher Dustin May had a no-hitter going through seven innings at Milwaukee before it was broken up. And in fact, guess what? The Brewers have just come from behind to beat the Cardinals 2-1. My bad, Dustin. I'm Isaac Lowenkron.
2: Portions of the show are recorded. You want winners? He went 0 for 14 picking bowl games.
4: God bless football.
2: You want hot takes? He said Patrick Mahomes would be a disaster.
4: Really?
2: You want baseball news? He doesn't even know who Kyle Tucker is.
4: Oh, okay.
2: In his personal record book, Kevin Durant hasn't won a ring yet.
4: I'm just telling you that's what he's doing.
2: You're listening to the man who made falling upwards an art form.
4: It's crazy.
2: This is Stu Gotts and Company, live.
4: Dave Pasch is going to join us in about 15 minutes. I am very excited and nervous for this. Kelly Amonte Hiller, she is a 9-time national champion as a coach, 2 times as a player, 11 total national championships. She has made women's lacrosse matter in the Midwest in Chicago, and it was absolutely beautiful to see over the weekend, and she joins us right now. Taylor, she's also in charge of my daughter, so be careful with your questions. And Kelly, I'm telling you right now on the front end, if Taylor gets out of line here, I will fire him. Okay, Kelly?
5: Okay. First off, Stu Gotts, you got to get my last name right. It's Amonte.
4: Oh, okay. I'm sorry. Well, listen, it's the New York accent. I'm sorry about that. Yes.
6: Seriously, Stu, your daughter plays for her and you can't get her last name correct. Let me start there, Kelly.
4: Yes.
6: Okay.
4: Yeah, go ahead.
6: When you were recruiting Rachel, how much of an impediment was Stu to this whole thing of if I take Rachel, yeah, Stu has to come along for the ride?
5: I would say probably pretty massive of an impediment.
4: Well, thank you.
5: His wife's really nice. We like her, though.
6: Oh, yes, his wife is a goddess, yes, without question.
4: An angel, yes.
6: In all seriousness, how many parents do you get of players that you recruit who coached their kids?
5: You know, you'd be surprised. I think a fair amount. I think sometimes when their parents are coaches, they kind of understand a little bit of the behind the scenes of, you know, what it takes to be successful. So sometimes we like that situation because, they really understand, you know, the big picture of things. My daughter is a college wrestler, and I think she's really benefited from the knowledge that Scott and myself have. And, how we guide her behind the scenes.
6: Mike, well, I have a kinship to your daughter. I was a college wrestler at Notre Dame. That
5: Time
4: out, Mike.
5: She's at the University of Iowa.
4: Yeah, Mike, aren't you in the Wrestling Hall of Fame? I mean.
6: Yeah, but unfortunately not as a wrestler. Yeah, let's just skip over that one.
4: Yes. Kelly, I know how much the sport means to you. I know how much expanding this sport and growing this sport means to you. So if you wouldn't mind, just kind of put us in your head before the national championship game. The game is being played on your home field at Northwestern in Evanston, and the Final Four is being played in a non-Atlantic Coast state for the first time in the sport's history. I can't imagine how overwhelmed with pride you were right before the championship game, just to see all of that, Kelly.
5: Absolutely. I think, honestly, before the Final Four, I was

0: pretty nervous because not of competing, but I wanted to make sure that we had fans in the stands. And I just like had a moment of like, oh my gosh, like they gave us this moment. They gave us the opportunity to host first time ever outside of the Eastern time zone. Will we pack these stands? And, you know, on Friday when people showed up, I was like, this is awesome. I am just so grateful for this moment. And then, you know, it was just tenfold on Sunday in the championship game to be able to make it there and to see the crowd and how many people were there to support not just us, but the sport in general, and how much they appreciated, you know, the competition on the field and how elite both teams were. It was a really cool situation.
1: Obviously, you've been involved in this game such a long time. As Stu mentioned, two-time national champ while playing at Maryland, nine times now at Northwestern. So the first difference of winning as a player and winning as a coach?
2: That's a great question. Yeah.
0: I would say it's like the degrees of separation. As a player, you have the most amount of control over your situation. So, you know, if something's going wrong, you can just go out there and make an impact and, you know, or talk to one of your teammates and make an impact and bring energy and make an impact. And as a coach, it's much harder. You have to help the players, you know, understand their own greatness, understand how, you know, the way they carry themselves makes a huge difference. And obviously, like the strategy, it's harder, which makes it even more satisfying. And then as like a fan or a parent, it's even harder because you have less of an influence.
2: Yeah. Yes. Yes.
0: And so, you know, you have to kind of figure out, okay, like how can I make this impact to help this team? And, I actually have had all those experiences. I've had it as a player. I've had it as a coach and a parent. And, it's just really cool to be able to experience the highest level of sports in different ways and figure out. I'm a big fan of like figuring things out and figuring out how can I be my best in this situation so I can impact the people around me and help them be their best.
2: All championship pads are different, Kelly. All championship teams are different. And this one, that was certainly the case. If I had told you after you lost to Ohio State that you were going to win a national championship on your home field, you would have told me what?
0: I would have said, I don't know if we're going to make the NCAA tournament. Like, I just didn't know. I just didn't know if this group had it. Like, there wasn't a full commitment to what we believe in at that point. And I think that the results were kind of indicative of that. And I think that like we had great leaders, but maybe the leadership wasn't like impacting in the best way possible. And I think we just had a lot of hard conversations and, you know, your daughter, the seniors, the fifth years, the younger players, they all committed. The parents, they committed to what it takes to be great. And it was just so cool to see it come to fruition because sometimes it doesn't always. And to see them commit to something bigger than themselves and then to see it come to fruition on their home field, I'm just so proud of them. And they are going to carry these lessons and these memories for the rest of their lives.
2: That senior class, and I know all senior classes are very important to you, Kelly. That class in particular, the class of 26, four Big Ten championships, four Big Ten title game championships, four straight appearances in the national championship game, and two Final Fours. Can you talk about that group and just what they mean to you and what they meant to that program?
0: Yeah, I think, you know, you actually sent me a video after the game of one of the seniors. She tore her ACL in the first quarter, and how her friends, her teammates supported her through that, how she like supported everyone else in that hardest moment. It was just truly incredible. The video was of them at the end of the game when everyone was rushing the field to celebrate. Her classmates, her friends did not leave her, and she wanted them to leave and join the crew. And they ended up carrying her over there to the celebration. I think it just epitomizes what that group is about and how no matter what, through thick and thin, they were going to stick together.
2: Yeah.
0: And when you have a group like that, it makes a lasting impact on everyone. And, you know, they certainly were a special group. And I think they did a great job after that first stretch, really stepping up and making an impact.
2: Mike, you'll love this because you and I love the same things about sports. But Lucy did tear her knee up, and she was being brought into the tent. And her three senior friends, I wouldn't even call them teammates, just friends, they went inside the tent with her because they were that concerned about her. How crazy is that, right?
1: That's just, that's just teammates.
2: Yes, goosebumps.
1: And friends, like you said.
2: Yeah, awesome stuff. Kelly, I'm hesitant to do this. Here is Taylor's first question. He gets two more after this, I think. We'll see how the first one goes. But go ahead, Taylor, fire away. She's very friendly with Bill Belichick. By the way, Kelly, I will tell you this. Taylor went to North Carolina, so you have the last laugh no matter what. Yes, he was a track star, and then he walked on to the football team. And I'm telling you right now, Taylor, Kelly loves a person who is strong enough to walk on to a Division I football team, so she's already impressed. Don't ruin this relationship you have with her. Go ahead.
0: And those are my favorite people, yes. Taylor.
3: And Kelly, I was also rooting for Rachel. Stu Gotz doesn't believe me when I say I wasn't rooting for my school. I was rooting for Rachel. But when you took the Northwestern job in the early 2000s, and people are saying like how tough it is to build Northwestern into what you've built it, did you have any concerns about being able to win there, or can you not even let those thoughts in your mind when you have that big of a turnaround to build?
0: You know, I had just come off an incredible playing career. I was actually still playing when I took the job for the USA team, and I was young. I was only 25, so I was young enough to think that I could do anything that I wanted to and no one was going to stop me. And I never let a thought of doubt. I was like, Northwestern University, this is one of the greatest universities in the world. And we are right on the lake. We have the most beautiful place. Like, I know how to coach. Why can't I build a champion? We can do this. And I think it was just that, you know, almost unrealistic optimism that started this thing and got that first group to really believe that they could achieve anything that they wanted to.
2: Mikey A is upset with Taylor because his opinion the other day, he was really going at your husband, who's my friend, Scott Hiller. He was saying, you know, he compared it to building a national championship skiing team in Florida, which I thought was the proper
3: analogy.
2: I
3: just said it was a little dramatic.
2: And Taylor said it was a little dramatic. And that's really what he wanted to ask you, Kelly. I mean,
0: Scotty's not a dramatic guy, so that's pretty shocking. But I would agree that might be a dramatic analogy for sure.
1: Thank you. Yeah. I would say so.
2: Go ahead, Mike.
1: You take over there in 2002, and that was your only losing record. You've had a winning record every year. You win your first title in 2005 going undefeated. You run off 5 in a row and in 2009 going undefeated. I know this may be hard because there's 9 of them, but difference of the first title, again, 25 years ago, and this title, or 20 years ago, I should say, and this title. Kind of the difference in feeling for you?
0: I would say that like every single person on our team was like Taylor, like that walk on, not necessarily
3: not
0: recruited,
3: that
0: good. But had just tremendous potential on that first team. Every single kid, no one was a name, and we just loved each other and built something special together and really just believed in each other. And I think, you know, now we've obviously got a tradition of success in our program. And I think that there's a lot of similarities, to be honest, to the beginnings of our program. with how this group carried themselves. But I think the athlete is so different today than they were back then. And how I coach, honestly, is very different from when I first started. So I would say, you know, the biggest thing that I'm most proud of, I would say these two championships, my first and this one, were so, so special. And just being able to see the difference in how we've grown the sport and how we've grown the following in the Midwest and beyond. That's probably the coolest part to compare the two championships.
2: Kelly, I know one of the big things you and Scotty preach is you never know when we're going to call your number. Back to Lucy, who went down, you called Gabby's number 9. She's a freshman, and she was a bit up and down, but everyone could see the talent. You called her number in a national championship game. She's a freshman, and she delivers 4 goals in the second half. It was so cool to see. You had to be so proud in that moment.
0: It was incredible. I would say that's pretty accurate. Like, I think we saw Gabby's talent, but it wasn't very consistent. I think she was struggling to find her mindset and her right mentality. And I think that's back to that senior class and the older players, like, they were really helping her and mentoring her and, you know, the coaching staff as well. And I think that she just kept plugging away. And I actually have the opportunity to work with her every day just because I'm on the draw with her. And I could just see, like, the week of the Final Four, we were doing draws, and I was like, Gabby, if you want to go shoot, you can go shoot. And she's like, no, I want to stay here. I just love this. I love working with you guys. And she knew there was probably not an opportunity or not much of an opportunity for her to be on the draw in that game. But I think she just found a way to, like, love the process. And that's really where the sweet spot is. And I'd like to believe that is how she was able to step into that game and have that level of success. It wasn't a singular thing. It wasn't just her. It was a lot of people that contributed to that.
2: All right, we'll get you out of here in just a second. Question number 2 for Taylor. Go ahead.
3: Kelly, I feel like the true sign of a successful program is when you have assistants leave to become head coaches elsewhere and try to reestablish that culture that they had. If you had an assistant coach leave, would you consider Stu Gotts for an opening because he was the big man on campus at Clark University?
2: I'm sorry, you're fired.
0: I would say that I think having a player on the team, I think that would be really challenging. Honestly, like, we try to consider maybe having our own daughter on the team, but ultimately, like, I'm so happy that she chose a different path because I think it just would have put a lot more pressure on her. And I think if Stu came and coached with us, I think it would put additional pressure on Rachel. And I think she's just such a phenomenal girl and leader in this program that I would want her to have the best possible experience. And I think that might be without him.
1: Wow, that's that is such a nice answer because you fire him after day one.
2: Listen, Kelly knows this. Lord knows I tried. and Kelly was right. And she did enjoy it more with me not being there, had I been there. I'm not going to let Taylor ask a third question because that one was dicey. And so I am done with you, Kelly. Thank you so much. Congratulations to you. Thank you for a wonderful weekend. There were so many emotional moments, and they all came courtesy of you, your staff, and everyone at Northwestern. It was a wonderful weekend, and congratulations. 9 national championships, Kelly. You're Coach K. I mean, seriously, get Krzyzewski out of here. Coach K, you.
0: Well, thank you guys for the laughs today. Right. It was awesome being on here. And in all seriousness, thank you so much for being a great parent of our program and all that you do to support us. You're there everywhere we turn, and that means a ton to us. So thank you so much.
2: Well, that's very kind of you. Thank you, Kelly. We appreciate it. Taylor's third question was he's not happy with Belichick. He knows you're very friendly with Belichick. If you have a spot on the coaching staff, Northwestern, can you get Belichick out of Carolina and to Northwestern? Can you do that?
0: Hey, I was texting with him the other day. He said everything is great. They're undefeated right now, so everything is fantastic.
2: All right, Kelly, congratulations again, and we appreciate everything. We'll talk to you soon.
0: All right, go Cats.
2: All right. Thanks, Kelly. All right.
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4: All right, Dave Pasch is going to join us in just a moment, but let's kick it over to Ike here for a sports update.
6: Thank you, Stu Gotts. The Brown County, Wisconsin district attorney said today that he is not prepared to make a formal charging decision yet on Green Bay Packers running back Josh Jacobs, who was released from jail earlier today after he was booked yesterday on five domestic violence charges, including felony strangulation and suffocation. DA David Lassay said in a statement, quote, "Our office has requested additional investigation as there is reason to believe that additional evidence may exist that would impact whether criminal charges are appropriate." A short time ago, Indianapolis Colts quarterback Daniel Jones told reporters that he expects to start their regular season opener after tearing his Achilles last December. Jones participated in individual drills today during OTAs. In Major League Baseball, St. Louis Cardinals pitcher Dustin May had a no-hitter going for seven innings at Milwaukee, but then I opened my big mouth and jinxed him. So literally, moments later after taking the mound, the no-hitter was broken up, and even worse, the Brewers came back to win the game over the Cardinals by a final score of 2-1. Finally, the woes of the last-place Boston Red Sox are apparently causing even some of their neighbors to flee. The Boston Globe reported today that the iconic Citgo sign, visible from beyond the Green Monster, will soon go dark for at least 6 months as it will be relocated 120 feet to the east of its current home. Stu Gotts, back to you.
4: He is fresh off his call of the 2026 NBA Eastern Conference Finals on ESPN Radio. He's one of the best in the business. Dave Pasch joins us right now. And also, you can check him out. The NBA Finals will tip off on ABC at 8:30 p.m. Eastern on Wednesday, June 3rd. Dave Pasch, are the Knicks winning it all?
7: First of all, thanks for the kind words. look, man, there's a chance. I was surprised that a lot of people still felt the winner of OKC and San Antonio was guaranteed to win the finals. You don't win 11 in a row the way the Knicks are winning it, not be capable of winning at all. It wouldn't surprise me if they won it. And I think the longer this goes, if it goes to seven, the better chance the Knicks have, because the Spurs and Thunder are just beating the snot out of each other right now.
4: Dave, I've always wanted to ask you this. I've talked to Sean McDonough and others about it. Is there a sport that you prefer calling? Like, is there a sport that you enjoy the most? Because you've called so many big games in so many different sports. I'm wondering if you prefer one over the other.
7: It's a great question. I get it, asked it a lot. I don't know. I love that I don't have to choose, at least not yet. I like the fact that, you know, I can do the NFL. I can do college football, NBA, college hoops still here and there. I enjoy it all. I mean, there's something special about each of them. And so it's really hard to just say I enjoy this particular sport, college or pro, over the other.
5: Dave, I've gotten priced out of going to Knicks games right now at Madison Square Garden.
4: Yeah.
5: And since you were on the call, can you just put me in the building and kind of set the scene for me what the atmosphere was like?
7: It was nuts. What really shocked me was how wild it was in Cleveland, how many Knicks fans there were there. We were surrounded where our booth position was by Knicks fans everywhere. But the Garden was, and I've done a lot of games there. I did Big East tournament games the year Kemba Walker and UConn made that incredible run to win the Big East tournament. And the day games were packed with college basketball fans, Big East fans, UConn fans. And it was loud the entire time. But I've never heard it as loud as I heard it during the Eastern Conference Finals. It was insane. It was a little quiet for a while in game one for obvious reasons. I got down. But when they started to storm back and the Knicks fans started getting into it, it was like every basket felt like a game-winning shot. just because of how loud the crowd was. It was awesome.
4: I got to tell you, I've been uncomfortable, and it's a weird thing that's happening here, where the country seems to be getting behind the New York Knicks. Like, they're a lovable underdog that everyone wants to see win an NBA title, and I am not familiar with that. Usually fans don't want us to have anything good in New York.
7: I know. Isn't it funny how now the Thunder have kind of become the villains?
4: Yes!
7: And Knicks, I think it's because, the reason people are getting on the Knicks bandwagon is Jalen Brunson.
4: Yeah.
7: He is a likable superstar who did not have everything served to him on a silver platter, even though his dad was an NBA player. He wasn't a high draft pick. He didn't even start early in his career. He was on a team that didn't think he was good enough to help them win a championship. He had to go elsewhere. He's a guy that's tough, nasty, plays through injury, and makes incredible shots, and is a great guy. He's the complete package. He's everything that you want as a fan to root for. I'm not saying the Thunder don't have players like that. They do, but for whatever reason, this, I think because a lot of fans are tired of the calls that Shai Gilgeous-Alexander gets, now the Thunder are the villains, and the Knicks are the team that everybody right. wants to root for, which you're right, Sugat. I never saw that coming.
4: Right. There's no way to see that coming. It would be impossible. Dave, I am wondering, I became friendly, and I know he was a dear friend of yours, with Bill Walton, through going to Grateful Dead shows, Dead and Company, talking about the Grateful Dead. He came on my show once for a half hour. I asked him one question. That was it, Dave, just one question. He filled the remaining 29 minutes, because he's Bill Walton. He's a legend. He's great. And man, did he love you. He used to tell me stories about you, all the time. And so I am wondering here, what you learned most by sitting next to Bill Walton and how he helped your broadcasting career, just because Bill Walton was doing it his way. He was doing it differently than everyone else. And you, Dave, had to be on your toes, and you were great at it.
7: I'm surprised he actually told you stories about me. That means he actually knew my name all these years.
4: Yeah.
7: He was lying. You know, today's actually the 2-year anniversary of his passing.
4: Yeah.
7: And it's still, I was actually texting with Lori Walton the other day. She, you know, had a lot of pictures of my time with Bill, and she texted me a picture of me with my cat, because Bill loved the cat and used to, somehow his dog versus my cat became like a subplot in our rivalry. But, you know, yes, he made me everything you said. He made me better. He challenged me. I remember the first time I worked with him was on the NBA. It was my first year in 2006. And there was a game where a player took his headband off and kind of threw it towards the scorer's table. And I was just happy to be sitting next to Bill Walton.
4: Right.
7: I was just happy to be in the NBA. And Bill's going off. It's a technical foul. He wasn't as wild then as he got when we did the Pac-12 games. But it was still something you don't normally hear from an NBA analyst, where he's just going off and off and how, you know, what a disgrace. It's a technical foul. And I didn't say anything. I just kind of let him go. And Mike Tirico, who was his normal partner that year, called me the next day and said, you have to stop him. That's your job. That's your job.
4: Right.
7: And it was great advice, because when they put us together in 2012, when we got the Pac-12 at ESPN, I kind of filed that away. Like, you got to stop him. You can't just let him do what he wants. And the first game we did together was an Arizona-Oregon game, and I did stop him. And sometimes I'd stop him with a little dig or a retort, and he loved it. He loved every second of it. He'd take his headset off. He'd go, keep coming at me. Don't stop. Nothing you can say will ever offend me. And my phone was blowing up during the game, after the game. You know, some people hated it. Like, what is this? This is awful. Let me watch the game. Some people are like, this is funny. I'm enjoying this. And it just kind of went from there. And I miss him dearly. We had a great relationship. We're so different. Our worldviews are so different. But we had a respect and love for each other. And I could sit here for hours and talk about Bill as a person, and obviously tell a lot of Bill stories that would have you guys rolling.
4: Did he ever invite you to a Dead and Company show? Have you had the pleasure of doing that with Bill?
7: So I did not. He invited me into the teepee. I've
4: right.
7: been to his house a few times right. and ventured into the teepee. Nothing happened.
4: Okay.
7: the record. just the teepee with the bed.
4: Yep.
7: That was it.
4: Innocent bystander, yes.
7: Right. But he tried to get my son at the time, who's now 20. I think he was like 11. And he was trying to get my son to come on the road with him to go watch Dead shows. I'm like, Bill, He's 11. First of all, I'm not letting my son anywhere near you, even when he's an adult. But certainly not at age 11. No, we didn't get a chance, but I still have. I have all these memorabilia that either Bill gave me or others gave me. One time, we started talking about Fleetwood Mac and Mick Fleetwood, and all of a sudden, you know, Bill's phone was always next to him. You could see who was texting him, and you would be amazed, the people that would text him during games. And Mick Fleetwood starts texting him.
4: Amazing.
7: So the next thing you know, about a week later, I get the album Tusk, and it's signed by Mick Fleetwood. It says, "Hang in there, Dave. Don't stop. Keep going at Bill." So that was my only musical connection, I guess, was that Mick Fleetwood was on my side.
4: Right. Yes. Well, I mean, he had great connections. When did you realize, man, I can't really stop Bill. I just got to work within the confines of what Bill is doing. Because Tirico's advice was good advice, but I mean, it's Bill.
7: Yeah.
4: Yeah.
7: Correct. And look, Mike is the best, I think, when it comes to how he works with an analyst. He understands each analyst is different, and he's been a mentor of mine for a long time. Sean McDonough, Ian Eagle are two other guys that are so good with their analysts and how they get the most out of them, depending on who the analyst is, their strengths. And obviously, he didn't mean stop them like every second.
4: Sure.
7: But you got to kind of pick your spots, when to interrupt, when to let it go, when to respond. And it took some time. But I think if I, you know, didn't do that, it probably wouldn't have worked. I think if I, you know, would have just ignored him every time or stopped him every time and redirected. I think that's why he had fun. I remember Lionel Hollins, who they won a championship together with the Blazers, former NBA coach, came up to me and he's just laughing. He couldn't get a word out. He's just laughing. And he's like, "You make Bill feel like he's in the locker room again because he's having fun."
4: I love
7: that. He likes the camaraderie and the friendship, but he likes even more the combative back and forth. We had Kareem on one time, and our producer said to Kareem, "You know, Bill is boxing Dave out. He's actually like clearing space and elbowing. Feel free to defend Dave and hit him back." And you should have seen Kareem's eyes light up like, "Really?" And so Kareem's in the middle of us, and, you know, Bill's doing his thing and kind of ripping me, and Kareem puts his elbow up and boom, catches Bill right in the face and knocks Bill back. And Bill loved it. I mean, it was like, how many times have you heard of that? A guy gets hit in the face and he's happy.
4: Yes.
7: It just,
4: right.
7: Just accentuated the whole thing of, "Oh, I'm in the locker room. This is fun. It's great." You know, it just, but Kareem got him pretty good. And believe me, Kareem enjoyed every second of it.
4: Oh,
7: too.
4: I'm sure he did.
2: Dave, you're one of these super play-by-play guys, and we've had a few on recently, Sean McDonough, Mike Breen. And one of my favorite things to ask you guys is, as you're doing these series, how much are you rooting for storylines versus location?
4: Yeah.
2: Versus, man, I don't want to go to Oklahoma. I don't want to go to San Antonio. Can't the Lakers win this?
4: Well, he's got no choice now, so.
7: And you're asking some questions that could get me in trouble here.
4: You're okay. I mean, listen, you're on with Stugatz. You're fine, Dave. I mean, this is like being on with Walton.
7: Know.
4: I know. Yeah.
7: Now, you root for close games. You root for great storylines. That's the bottom line. Everybody wants a close game. I was so happy for Mike. I know he's such a pro, Breen. And, you know, I was doing the radio. He's doing the TV. So I'm not listening to him, obviously. But just knowing him, he's such a pro. I'm sure he handled it great. But that game one, I saw Mike after the game. We were talking for a while. Of course, a part of him is happy. He's been calling the Knicks forever.
4: Right.
7: But he's so professional and unbiased on the air. He handles it great. But I'm rooting for close games and great storylines because I think that's what the viewer wants. They want a close game. They want great storylines. They want to be entertained. Nobody wants to watch blowouts. The city, it doesn't matter. It doesn't matter where you go. Because even the smaller markets in the NBA, there are great aspects of the city, and the fans are great. Probably the best, other than New York, probably the best fans are the Thunder, Spurs, Blazers, the smaller market fan bases that live and die with every game.
4: We'll get you out of here in just a second. My daughter just graduated from Syracuse. I did my show from the Newhouse School there. And so we've asked a bunch of people. McDonough came on and he said, "Hey, congratulations. It cost you $400,000, but you finally got into the school," which was really funny. The Mount Rushmore of Syracuse broadcasters, according to Dave Pesch. I'm not going to get you in trouble. I mean, well, maybe I am getting you in trouble here, but go ahead.
7: Man, that's so hard. There's so many guys.
4: Yes.
7: Look, I grew up in Madison, Wisconsin, so I was not that familiar with Marty Glickman until I got to Syracuse.
4: So good.
7: And so I think any Mount Rushmore has to start with him. And then other guys I grew up watching, you know, it's funny because I grew up watching Bob Costas and Marv Albert and wanting to be them, and Dick Stockton, all three Syracuse guys. But I also grew up watching Sean. I mean, Sean was doing, you know, the World Series when I'm in college. Mike Tirico's at ESPN when I'm in college. Ian Eagle was, you know, at CBS very early on when I'm in college. These are guys that I looked up to and wanted to emulate my style after and wanted to be. So if a Mount Rushmore can include 8 or 9 guys, I can probably give you them, and those will all be on it. Narrowing it down to 4 is pretty tough.
4: Yep. That is tough. And I am sorry to put you in a bad spot.
7: That's fine. It's all good.
4: What do you remember? Mike Golic Sr. is guest co-hosting the radio show today with me, and I love him. And I know you've worked with Mike Golic. What do you remember about working with Mike Golic Sr.? Anything?
7: So it's so funny, Mike. That was the COVID year, and hit, you know, prior to 2020, would anyone ever have thought, oh yeah, we'll be calling games from our houses?
4: Right.
7: You never would even thought that was possible. So here we are in 2020. Mike is calling the game from the studio in Bristol. I'm calling the game from my house.
4: Right.
7: And we had like Michigan, Penn State on ABC that year. We had a couple Notre Dame games on ABC. I remember one time my internet went out. He had to call the game for a while. So again, and I think I'm on a little bit of a delay. He's not. So it was very awkward. The first game actually in person was the Fiesta Bowl. I think it was Iowa State, Oregon that year with Brock Purdy. And Mike looks at me, he goes, so this is what you look like, joking. We'd met before, but that's the first time all year we saw each other in person.
4: Yes.
7: It was such a weird year, but it was great. It was a lot of fun. And obviously Mike's such a great guy.
4: Since it is the 2-year anniversary of Bill leaving us, of him passing away, on the way out here, Dave, the most valuable lesson you learned about life from Bill Walton.
7: Oh man. You know, again, I go back to, we had very different worldviews, very different people, but loved each other, had a great respect for each other. I think the way Bill treated people, regardless, I never saw, I mean, I've been around a lot of great players who get people coming up to them all the time asking for pictures and autographs. But Bill, after the game, he'd always say when people would come up, he'd say, after the game, after the game, after the game. Mm-hmm. And he would. He'd sit there for like an hour sometimes after the game. But you would see people of all shapes, sizes, backgrounds coming up to Bill. People that were Bill's age that remember him as a player. People that were younger than him that primarily remember him, you know, maybe on NBC as a broadcaster and as a Celtic, which is kind of what I remembered. I was too young when he was with the Blazers. I kind of remember Boston and then him at NBC.
4: Right.
7: And then you got college kids and you got younger kids. But Bill always had time for everybody.
4: Yep.
7: Always.
4: Mm-hmm.
7: And he treated everybody with respect and dignity, everybody the same. And that's a great lesson for all of us. And he had a great joy. I'm not saying his life was perfect. Clearly, Bill went through a lot with his health, physical health. I'll never forget how he treated people.
4: Yeah.
7: And I just have so much love and respect for him because of that.
4: Well said, sir. The NBA Finals will tip off on ABC at 8:30 p.m. Eastern on Wednesday, June 3rd. Dave Pesch will be all over the Knicks winning an NBA title. You are great, my friend. We appreciate you doing this, sir. Thank you so much.
7: You got it, guys. Appreciate you having me on.
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7: Our thanks to Dave Pasch, Kelly Amonte Hiller for joining us today. Taylor keeps walking past me, and he whispers in my ear, the enhanced games. We have to talk about it. What the hell are the enhanced games? I mean, what are they, Taylor?
8: Total flop this weekend. The enhanced games were the first ever sporting competition featuring athletes taking performance-enhancing substances.
7: Oh, really?
8: If you broke a world record, there was a $1 million prize, a bunch of activities they had, like the Olympics. It was basically the doping Olympics.
7: Yeah.
8: They broke one world record.
7: Oh, wow.
8: Yeah.
7: Mikey.
9: Somehow, I don't think this was the first sporting event to have performance-enhancing drugs.
10: Just advertised that way. The world record came in the 50 freestyle.
7: Right.
10: She won $1 million, but they had the strongweight men lifting sprints. Mm-hmm. Non-enhanced athletes were winning events over enhanced athletes.
7: Really? Wow. Yeah. Mike, you took steroids once, right?
10: I did. I actually did. Early in my career, I tore my shoulder up, and I played the rest of the season, and I had my shoulder reconstructed in January, and I'm like, hell, I need to get back on the field. I was a 10th rounder trying to survive. I took like an 8-week cycle of steroids. Uh-huh. This was before steroids were tested for in the NFL. They were illegal on paper, but there was no testing for them. So I did it for 8 weeks, and let me tell you what, it worked. It got my shoulder back to me being pretty strong again. Now, could I have done that without the steroids? Possibly, but I didn't take the chance.
7: Right.
10: So I did it 8 weeks. It helped me get back on the field. So I didn't win $1 million though.
7: The enhanced Golic. I mean, how about that?
10: Yeah.
7: Yes.
10: Yeah. I don't know how much it enhanced me, but it helped me, it helped my career keep going.
8: What's more embarrassing, competing in this or that only one record was broken?
10: Oh, only one record was broken.
7: Yes.
10: I think, especially because there was weightlifting that was going on and sprints. Yes. Oh, my God.
7: Yes. Mike, we appreciate you doing this and being everything we're not, which is a professional. Thank you.
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1: In Israeli strikes in Lebanon, the Iranian-backed proxy group Hezbollah firing back here in Israel.
2: The CDC is stepping up screening procedures for Ebola at key airports where travelers arrive from Central Africa. ABC's Faith Abube is at Atlanta's Hartsfield-Jackson International.
3: An internal email obtained by ABC News shows acting CDC director Dr. Jay Bhattacharya urging employees to volunteer to screen Americans returning from Ebola hot zones for possible signs of the virus. The U.S. is one of several countries tightening travel restrictions amid the rapidly growing outbreak.
2: It comes as the U.S. is preparing to host the World Cup games next month with criticism building over ticket prices. Now two state prosecutors have launched an investigation into FIFA's ticketing practices.
4: Investigating whether fans were misled about the locations of the seats they were buying, New York Attorney General Letitia James and New Jersey Attorney General Jennifer Davenport. They also want to know whether FIFA's public statements about tickets inflated prices for the 8 matches at MetLife Stadium. Fans have reported they were misled about where their seats would be.
2: ABC's Chuck Sievertson. New York Knicks fans are celebrating the team's trip to the finals, but ticket prices for the championship games are soaring into the thousands. The Knicks still waiting to see who they'll face. The San Antonio Spurs lead the Oklahoma City Thunder 3-2 in the series. Game 6 is tomorrow. You're listening to ABC News.
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7: Republican Senate incumbent John Cornyn defeated in the Republican primary by Texas Attorney General Ken Paxton. Paxton was endorsed by President Trump and was earlier impeached in 2023 on corruption charges. ABC News Chief Washington correspondent Jonathan Carl says Paxton will face Democrat James Tallarico in the general election this November.
8: This has been a deeply bitter and divisive primary. It has been as nasty as a Republican Senate primary as I have ever seen. And the Republicans need to come together now. So I think that part of what President Trump is doing is not simply being gracious for graciousness' sake there, but is, you know, is signaling it's time for Republicans to come together and to keep that Senate seat.
7: In Washington state, recovery efforts continuing for paper mill workers missing after a chemical tank rupture south of Olympia. ABC's Melissa Don is in Longview.
9: So at this point, 9 employees remain unaccounted for, and search efforts are really dire. Officials just telling us moments ago this is a recovery operation. What we've learned from officials is because of this chemical tank that ruptured, they're saying that there's still about 90,000 gallons worth of this hazardous chemical inside that could be really detrimental, of course, to the first responders.
7: I'm Michelle Franzen, ABC News.
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10: Good afternoon. I'm Steve Bridge with news. Work on a state budget continues by lawmakers during the final week of the spring legislative session. State Senator Steve McClure telling WMAY's Patrick Finkston on PM Springfield that he and fellow Republican minority lawmakers are waiting on what the majority Democrats have been working on.
11: I would say we're

0: point in the week where I can't predict what, say, we're going to have in the budget quite yet. And I think it's going to be vital over the next 2 days what the Democrats are willing to let us be a part of. And we're still up in the air right now. We'll have to wait and see.
1: McClure says he's frustrated by the proposal to expand the Bank of Springfield Center and build a downtown hotel when the Wyndham Springfield City Center Hotel remains shuttered. New chairman of the Illinois Republican Party says breaking the Democrat supermajority hold in the state is going to take time. State Republicans voted in Bob Grogan to replace Kathy Salvey to lead the state party. He tells Patrick Finkston that the road to the Republican prominence in Illinois is long.
2: We didn't get here overnight, so it won't be overnight that we get out of it. But I do believe ultimately in the wisdom, though sometimes it is slow in coming, of the average voter. And I think that they, you know, if they give us a fair hearing and they listen and we communicate clearly.
1: First meeting of the Sangamon County Mental Health Board is scheduled for this afternoon at 3:00 in the second floor committee room of the Sangamon County Courthouse. Board will elect officers and formally request the appointment of 2 additional members. For more news, visit WMAY.com.
3: Here's your Storm Team 20 forecast. Sunshine mixed with clouds at times this afternoon, with daytime highs approaching 86. Northerly winds 5 to 10 miles per hour. Lows level off around 62. Tonight, mainly clear skies. Daytime highs approaching 86. Tomorrow, sunshine mixed with clouds at times. I'm meteorologist Jennifer Wojcicki on Sports Radio 92.3 FM and 1450 AM. 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
15: It is a beautiful day in Springfield for baseball opening day for the Springfield Lucky Horseshoes at Robin Roberts Stadium. It is Springfield in Danville tonight, 6:30 first pitch. A dollar gets you in the door. I'm telling you what, Tim Schweitzer, you can't find a better deal in town.
16: No, you want to watch a baseball game on a perfect day, perfect night, and pay a buck? Sign me up.
15: Maybe some folks need a day off from the Cubs. Just take a day off and come out to the ballpark and watch the Lucky Horseshoes. I took a break from the Cardinals for six innings today just because it was just getting a little much. So maybe the Cub fans need a break. Come on out to Robin Roberts Stadium. What do you think? Is that a remedy?
16: Perfect. Perfect alternative.
15: I think so. We've got Brad Gorkus, the manager of the Lucky Horseshoes, joining us. Also, the head man at Culver Stockton College. Brad, good to see you on opening day. How are you?
17: I'm fantastic, guys. Thanks for having me.
15: We appreciate your time on a game day. So give us a little insight on the first game of the year last night up in Danville. What did you take away from that opening game?
17: Yeah, it looked like guys hadn't played in a little bit. You know, for both sides. I mean, three hits total combined for six runs or something like that. I mean, or eight runs.
15: Wow.
17: So at times we were really good, and at times we weren't very good. You know, we had good at-bats there late in the game. Early on, we struck out a lot. On the mound, it was kind of the same thing. You know, King got through the first inning pretty quickly in nine pitches. In the second inning, he threw 30, right? So there are times, like I said, it was really good, and times it wasn't very good. I think once they get to know each other a little bit more and settle in, and I think we're going to be okay.
15: Brad, let's take a step back for people that – hear the Lucky Horseshoes name, but maybe they don't understand who the players are or where they come from. What level of players are you managing?
17: So we've got a lot of, at the moment, some junior college guys, some NAI guys, and some lower mid-major Division I guys. We've got a lot of junior college guys that I think are going to probably play Division I baseball. You know, a lot of them are going back for their sophomore years. So I would consider those guys mid-major Division I guys if, you know, things go their way. So most of these guys are guys looking for opportunities, you know, especially our four-year kids. They're looking for more opportunities at their school, and this is where they're going to get it done, right? They want to go prove to their guys at the college that they can play. You know, they want playing time, and they're going to come here and play X amount of games and hopefully get some work in. And but they're all talented. You know, they all deserve opportunities, and I think that especially with the guys that haven't pitched a lot, you know, where they're at, once they get on the mound and get going, they're going to be in good shape. So we're in that junior college Division II NAI kind of range right now, and a lot of those Division I stop sending kids places. The portal changed a lot.
15: Brad, are you involved in the building of the roster at all?
17: Yeah, you know, I got the job pretty late this year. We got the job in about February. So there was a little bit put together when I got here. But for the most part, yes, it's going to be me. You know, obviously with being at Culver, I got to do the recruiting there too. So it's a full plate. So, but yeah, the game's changed a little bit with social media and things like that. So it's pretty, I don't want to say easy to find players, but people want to come play here. You know, people want to play in this league and have good competition. And I think we offer a really good summer home for a lot of guys that are looking for opportunity. So yeah. So for the most part, myself and our staff will put our roster together with the help of Jamie and the front office guys. And being in an area like Springfield where a lot of people call this home, it's pretty easy to get local guys in here too.
15: Brad Korkus, the manager of the Lucky Horseshoes, our guest on opening day at Robin Roberts Stadium. How would you assess the competition level in this league?
17: It's good. You know, I think it is kind of, you know, as the years have gone on, when I first got in the league, I started, this will be my fifth year managing in this league. So I started in Quincy with the Gems. And at that time, it was high-level Division I arms that you were seeing. I mean, we'd get 95 on a Tuesday, you know. So now I think we've gotten to the point where it's going to be more of those developmental guys that are trying to get on the field. But the talent is still really good. These guys deserve their opportunity. I would say that every night you're going to see good arms and you're going to see guys that can really, really swing it. A lot of them need the bats, though. You know, these are the guys that want to be Division I guys, that want to be pro ball guys, that want to do X, Y, Z. They just need to be coached a little bit, you know, and I think that's a great thing. I think that's enjoyable for the people to watch. I mean, hopefully they notice on day one compared to day 50 that guys have gotten better, and that's kind of what we're looking for.
15: How much time during the day on a game day do you have the guys at the ballpark? I mean, like professional major leaguers, they'll get to the ballpark sometimes at noon, 1 o'clock for a 7 o'clock game. What's the schedule like for the Shoes players?
17: So I'm here at 11 most days. I was here this morning, and our guys had early work at 3 o'clock, and all that entails of ground ball work, some fly ball stuff. Our pitchers, if they need to pen that day, they'll come out and pen. So their day is going to be usually from 3 o'clock till end of the day. And so it's a full-time job, really, for the most part. They're here from 3 to 9 or 3 to 10 or however long it goes. So they're out there right now taking BP. So our day is going to be 3 o'clock early work, 4 o'clock BP. From 4:45 to first pitch, they've kind of got some time to hang out and take a shower or go do something. But other than that, they're here, and it's baseball all day long.
15: So with BP going on, your arm gets a rest.
17: I get a rest. This is
15: perfect.
17: Why you hire younger assistants.
15: There you go. Brad, give us your background as a player and your development into a college coach.
17: Yeah, so I'm originally from Rockford, Illinois. I went to Rock Valley College for 2 years, and I really enjoyed my experience. Then I went to Culver Stockton, where I'm at. So I'm an alumni, and being the head coach at my alma mater is a pretty cool thing. So
15: yeah.
17: Played there for 2 years. You know, when I got out of it, I worked in professional baseball for a couple years. I interned, right? So I know what these interns here, how much work they put in and what it takes. And I think that's important, that especially to thank those people when you walk around. So I interned for a year at a groundskeeper for a year in the Frontier League for the Rockford Aviators at the time, who are now the Rivets in the Northwoods League.
15: Okay.
17: Did that for 2 years. Realized I wasn't getting a lot of baseball impact. You know, I wanted more. I wanted to coach. I didn't want to feel like the players were bossing me around, right? I didn't want to, you know, that sucks. I mean, they're professionals, right? And that's fine. I know who I was. I was 22 and trying to figure it out. And so I went back to Rock Valley. I was volunteering. I was coach there. They let me coach hitters and coach infielders, and that experience was awesome. Really enjoyed my time there. And then, you know, looked all over the country for a job. I just wanted to go and figure out what the heck I wanted to do, and got a job way out in West Virginia. I got a graduate assistant gig at a small school called Salem University. It's in Clarksburg, West Virginia, and just south of Morgantown. Really enjoyed it. It's a good college atmosphere. I enjoyed my experience, but I'm 11 hours from home. You know, I didn't know anybody. I just packed my bags and I went.
15: Yep.
17: And I think at that stage, that's what it took to get jobs. You know, I wanted to coach. I didn't care how much they paid me. They could have paid me peanut butter and jelly for all I cared. And so I did that for about 4 or 5 years. And in 2019, my alma mater called me and said, hey, would you be interested? And I said, yeah, of course I would. And they hired me in October of 2019. And I've been there for going on year 8. And first year as a head coach was COVID, which was a real bummer. Really makes you think about if you should be doing this or not. But yeah, so we're going into year eight, and you know it's taken some work. It was a lot more work than I thought it was going to be, and that's for everybody. Everybody thinks you know that you're ready for the job and say you have the job. So we're getting better, and this summer stuff is the best. I mean, it helps me, and I got the job in Quincy. I want to say it was the summer of 22, 23, somewhere in there, and that was awesome. It opened my eyes to a whole different style of baseball. You know, I never coached in pro ball, and this is about as close as you're going to get to the daily life of what professionals are. And I was in 2 years in Quincy. I was in Springfield the third year. Then I went back to Quincy. Now I'm back in Springfield. So it's been good.
15: Since you are familiar with this ballpark, mm-hmm. Tim and I walked out to the field right before the show, and I think we both agreed that the grass is a little greener.
17: Correct.
15: At Robin Roberts Stadium this year. Have you seen a difference in the quality of the field
17: Absolutely.
15: So far?
17: Yeah, it's in great shape. You know, I think our groundskeepers do a great job. You know, I met him the other day, and he's very excited to be back, and I know he was here before. It's great that they care about it. You know, that's important for me. I want to show up to work every day and have people that care. You know, I don't want to be involved with an organization that doesn't want to be here. And everybody from Jamie all the way down, you know, they want to be here. And so the ballpark looks great. The grass is green. The grass is cut. It you know, the infield's playing pretty well. I'm obviously, with an old stadium, there still needs to be some fixes, and that's with everywhere, not just us. But for our players, I think it's in the best shape that it's been in a long time. And that takes a lot of hard work.
15: Brad, I would imagine if you're the manager of the Horseshoes, you have to match the intensity and the excitement level of Jamie Toole, because he brings it every single
17: day. He's the best, isn't he?
15: Yeah.
17: He is the best. Yeah, he's great to work for. And, you know, after the Gems kind of left there, I was kind of spiraling in circles trying to figure out what I was going to do. I mean, the original plan was to not do anything and just recruit and get on the road. And I love doing that, don't get me wrong. But when this opened, it was like, hey, I know what that's about. You know, when I was in Quincy, we played here and didn't know anything about Jamie at the time, and got on a Zoom call with him, and I was like, oh, this will work. You know, I think what's good about me and Jamie is we're both very passionate, and at times we're passionate about different things, and we, you know, that, and that's a healthy relationship, in my opinion. We were able to bounce ideas off each other, and when one of us doesn't agree with something, we're not afraid to say it, and I think that's important for a relationship that grows. And one thing that is for sure, he's passionate about the players here. He's passionate about Springfield. He's passionate about the Horseshoes. He does everything that we need him to do, and I know our players feel that, and we feel it as a staff.
15: Brad Gorkus, manager of the Shoes, our guest. So on opening night at Robin Roberts Stadium, fans coming out, a dollar gets you in the door. Give us the name of a couple of players we should keep an eye on this Lucky Horseshoes roster.
17: Yeah, so we've got some guys that can really swing it. You know, our Iowa Western guys, England, who's going to play right field today, he can really play. He's going to hit second. Novacek is an outfielder as well. He's gonna really swing it from the left side. Our catcher tonight's a Rock Valley kid that, again, has a soft spot in my heart because I'm a Rock Valley guy, obviously, so I'll talk him up all day long. But he's behind the plate, Lawson Allman, who's a really good player, left-handed swinger. On the mound, we've got Hayden Steelman tonight that's going to be our starter. He's from William Woods. He's coming off an injury, so we're interested to see how he looks today. But then you've got Cannon Kirk, who was here a couple years ago, who's a Verdon kid, who's from the area, and he really can play. I mean, this is a guy that graduated, who's probably looking for maybe some transfer opportunities or some pro ball stuff. He's a really good athlete, and he's really fun to watch. He's a really good player. Another guy in center who plays for me at Culver is General Schofield, who comes from a really good family. I mean, it's a big league name.
15: Oh, that's big time.
17: General Schofield is a big league name. And he looks the part, right? And he's going to run well. He's going to play the game the right way. I mean, that's what the whole group, they're going to play the game the right way. They're going to show up and, you know, hopefully we take care of the baseball and throw strikes and, you know, have timely hitting and do the things that wins baseball games. And, you know, that's kind of what we're looking for.
15: Tim, I would have to imagine General Schofield maybe gets a little bit of the good vibes of the other Schofields who probably have quite a few hits in this old ballpark back in the day.
16: Well, Dick Schofield and his son, were professional baseball players, and at the MLB level, both enjoyed success. And while the elder Dick has passed, younger Dick still has connections to baseball and MLB. And if you have that name in this town, better be good.
17: You better be good. You better show up. That's right. I'll go tell him that in the clubhouse. But hey, man.
15: Yeah, yeah. You got a high standard around here with that last name, and it can't hurt the Horseshoes from a promotional standpoint that the fact that Sam Antonacci is having great success
17: awesome.
15: With the Chicago White Sox right
17: awesome.
15: Now.
17: Really good for him. You know, I wasn't fortunate enough to have him on our team, but I remember playing him. You know, at the time, I'll be honest with you, I didn't know if he had that in him. You know, I thought he was a really, really good player. But, man, that kid shows up when you need to show up.
15: Finally, Brad, I'm curious with your roster at Culver Stockton. Mm-hmm. Are there many players from our area that are on your roster? And if you're looking for talent, I'm sure you're open to kids in our area to take a look at Culver Stockton.
17: We're not at the moment. We don't. You know, I think it's tough for us to compete with UIS. You know, Springfield does a really good job, and they've got a really good baseball team. And for the most part, you know, we're going to be from the St. Louis area where we're at, or we kind of get from Kansas City a little bit.
15: Yep.
17: Because we're small town. We're small town living. You know, we're right across the river from Quincy, Illinois. We've got 2,500 people. But for me, it's beautiful, right? You get to – I live in town. I can walk to work.
15: Nice.
17: I can drive a golf cart to work if I want to. So for me, it's beautiful. But right now – you know, as a small college NAI, we look for all over the country. You know, our umbrella has to be pretty large. You know, we're competing with the D2s of the area. You know, Springfield had a really good year, got really close to taking the next step, and I hope they do. I think they have some returners that are really, really good. You got to deal with McKendree down in St. Louis. You got to deal with all these Division IIs around here. And we always try. You know, we always – there's one thing I'll do. I'll throw my hat in the ring.
15: Yeah.
17: You know, I'll let people know that I'm around. So, so we're always looking. I think, you know, it's a special place to play. You know, our campus is referred to as the Hill. You can see the Mississippi River from the middle of campus, which is fantastic, and it's beautiful. And pre-Civil War is our campus, and it's a really cool place to go to school.
15: Your final assignment with us, Brad. I know you're a Cub fan.
17: Yep.
15: Now, the Cubs are in a skid right now, losing 10 in a row. If your team is going through a tough stretch, what type of message do you like to deliver to your team to try to help them through those very difficult moments?
17: Yeah, I think it's different when it comes to, like, the spring with our guys at Culver in the summer. I think the messages are two different things. I think for here, the message is pretty simple. You got people from this area spending money to come watch you play, and that's the effort you're going to give. Like that – you know, I'm not going to beg you to stay here. If you don't want to be here, we'll go find somebody else. Because the people deserve a good product, right? The front office and what we're doing in the community is great. Now the baseball's got to move forward. So I think the message is just to keep playing hard and doing the right things. The baseball's pretty simple. Play catch, throw strikes, make routine plays, run around second base, nobody out, find a way to get them third, and then find a way to score, right? And so I think when it gets to brass tacks, you just got to get back to playing baseball and having fun and smiling and laughing. And I think even at the big league level, they take it a little too seriously. It's baseball. These kids have been playing in the backyard their entire life. So, you know, what's the difference between that and just a game with people watching?
15: Yeah. Guy in Bull Durham was onto something. The man, if you hit the ball, you catch the ball, you throw the ball.
17: It's simple.
15: And don't be a lollygagger.
17: Simple sport.
15: It is.
17: And if the scoreboard at the end goes our way, great. If it doesn't, it doesn't. I mean, that, you know, it's, you're not going to win every single baseball game.
15: Yep.
17: You can play a perfect game and lose, you know. So I think, yeah, we just, and hopefully we don't go through that. But if we do, I think it's, you just keep showing up every day. I mean, that's the thing with this sport. You have to show up every day. And if you don't, you get beat.
15: Hope the Cubs win tonight because Spain's is waiting tomorrow.
17: Yeah, it could be a tough day. They went from first to last in 5 days.
15: But it could flip around.
17: And they're still three baseball. over 500.
15: Yeah, that's the amazing thing.
17: Maybe in first place in how many divisions in the American League?
15: Oh, my gosh. Incredible, isn't it? Unbelievable. Well, Brad, good to meet with you.
17: Yeah, you
15: today.
17: Too, guys.
15: Thank you for stopping by on this opening day at Robin Roberts Stadium. 6:30 first pitch. The Shoes taking on Danville. $1 gets you in the door. Brad, thanks for the visit, and good luck tonight.
17: Thanks, guys. I appreciate you having me.
15: That is Brad Gorkus, the manager of the Shoes and also the head man at Culver Stockton College. Your time is 4:30 back at Robin Roberts Stadium after this.
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15: Along with the Hall of Famer, Tim Switzer, I'm Darren Pritchett back at Robin Roberts Stadium. Opening day for the Springfield Lucky Horseshoes. 6:30, first pitch tonight as Springfield will take on Danville. I want to mention the morning huddle tomorrow morning, 6 to 9. Springfield High baseball coach Jim Steinwert's going to be my guest at 7:35 on a game day for the Senators as they get set to take on Lincoln in a regional semifinal. And we've got regional play taking place across the area. We'll give you updates on those games tomorrow morning on the morning huddle. Right now, we're joined by Sean Dickerson, a member of the Friends of Robin Roberts. Sean, good to be with you on this opening day. How are you?
0: Good. Thanks for having me, guys.
15: We're very appreciative that you stopped by. And let's start by allowing you to define what the Friends of Robin Roberts is. What is that group all about?
0: Sure. Well, we're the non-for-profit, and we own the stadium. We are the owners. The Lucky Horseshoes, they signed a lease with us. So, you know, the Park District had it, went to the city. The city transferred it to us. So we are now the proud owners, the non-for-profit board of Robin Roberts Stadium.
15: How many members are a part of this group?
0: There are 7 of us right now, yeah, with the ability to go up to 9. So, yeah. 7 of us, 9 of us eventually.
15: I think one of the guys that's part of that group is a part of the press box, Mr. Rupert, I believe.
0: He is our president, our fearless leader, Jim Rupert, right? Yep. And then you were just talking about Jim Steinwert. He's one of our board members. Great guy. So best of luck to them in this postseason. But, yeah, he's you know, he knows it all.
15: Which one? Which Rupert? Which Jim are you talking about?
0: No, I mean, he just knows baseball. They both know it all. They know everybody. They know the sport. They've been around sports in Springfield forever. And so all of us on the board, we have different walks of life. I came from the Park District there for 25 years, oversaw this facility for a little while, and then I now work for the state. So they've asked me to come on and just from my institutional knowledge and but everybody, different walks of life, all of us on the board all bring something different to the table.
15: You got the stadium, so ultimately your ultimate goal was achieved. How would you describe the process of getting kind of from point A to where you are right now?
0: Sure. Well, when you have two governmental bodies involved, it you can imagine how long it took, you know. It was in the works for a while, you know. But I think all parties saw the benefit, right, of moving it to a non-for-profit. We can now go after some grants, some private money. And if you're listening and you want to donate, we definitely need donations to keep this place going. It's a Springfield landmark. I'm a lifetime North Ender. Grew up coming to games here. It's just so many good memories here. And anytime you talk to someone, they have a memory from this place, whether it's a Beach Boys concert, right? Or a wrestling at home plate, or, you know, seeing all the Cardinals, before they went to St. Louis, like this was their last stop. And, there's just so many good memories here, and I want it to continue for everyone else. This whole area is becoming revitalized. It's an empty field in front of us right now, looking out. It's going to be the overpass, and when you drive over the overpass, you'll be able to look down into the stadium. It's going to be really cool and very nice walking path. I mean, it's going to be a nice area. You have Memorial Stadium and, Lanphier. They all look like $1 million, $11 million maybe, to be exact. we are trying to raise funds. So please, donate to keep this going because it is non-for-profit. We're hoping to get more fundraising activities out here. I know in July we're talking about movies in the park with A League of Their Own being shown. Sarah Goldman, she's working on that with the Lincoln Library. It's going to be a big event out here. We'll have obviously concessions, the movies. We'll have maybe a scrimmage of women's baseball beforehand. It's all still in the works. But the whole point is with the Women's Baseball League coming to have League of Their Own. And then Megan Cavanaugh, who played Marla Hooch in the movie, she's coming this summer. So trying to build that and just getting people excited because this place is going to be more than just a baseball stadium. It's going to be a community center. We partner with RBI Baseball. That's going to be their home. And, Lanphier and Springfield still play here. But if we get some turf in here, this place is going to become – a year-round facility to do some things. Santana with Central Illinois Tennis has already asked me, hey, if you get some turf out there, let's do some tennis. And I'm like, all right. And when I say tennis, we're talking about bringing in some famous people and doing some, you know, setting up a makeshift tennis court out in center field. Wow. And, you know, so just stuff like that. You could do, you know, 7-on-7 football tournaments in the out and, well, anywhere if it's turf. And then next door, you know, you could have a pretty big 7-on-7 football tournament here in Springfield, you know, just between us and next door. So you got to look at the long term, you know, big picture things that we can do here. And I, you know, we get people involved. And if people want to become more involved with us, they can contact me, Dickerson Sean, S-E-A-N, at hotmail.com. My cell number is 217-415-9961. And we'll gladly put you on a committee, help us fundraise and do all kinds of fun stuff.
15: I would imagine, Sean, the goal of getting that field turf would be moved along quicker if you could find someone to be involved in the naming rights of the stadium, something that the Friends of Robin Roberts Stadium are looking for right now.
0: Absolutely. If someone wants to make a large donation to us, I think we would consider putting their logo in the turf in center field and naming it X whatever field at Robin Roberts Stadium. We could do a, you know, even 5-year, 10-year thing. I think, you know, down at the BOS Center, it's $100,000 a year for 10 years, I believe. That's what that was. So not saying that's what we're asking for, but we will take all offers.
15: I feel like we're negotiating right now. We can open up the phone lines and we'll start negotiating.
0: Well, we could do a telethon, I guess, right?
15: That's right.
0: The phone lines are open. We will take cash, check, Venmo, whatever it takes. But yeah, but no, seriously, if there is anyone out there that, you know, they want to put their name on this place, we'll be more than happy to, you know, take all offers. Even if you want to, you know, sponsor a concession stand, your business can be on the concession stand. We'll build a new everything. We are willing to do anything. I mean, that's just how we work, right? You need some money and we have places we can put names on, and we got volunteers that can help build stuff. I know over here, Rob Handy at District 186 Lanphier, they're building a trades class, has done an awesome job with stuff over here.
15: Oh, wow.
0: Yeah, so it gives them real-world experience. They built the shoebox down there, which is very nice. When I was at the Park District, they built me the portable Santa house. So, I mean, they do great work. So we'd be more than happy to have groups like that want to come out, scouts, they want to come out and help and do whatever. We need the help.
15: Yeah.
0: For sure.
15: You make a great point. A lot of memories in the stadium for me in 81 during the MLB strike. Whitey Herzog was sitting in the second row. I met him as a player in high school. I remember standing in center field and not being able to see the feet of the hitter because of the crown. I bet you, Tim, we could get together some high school outfielders and could help chisel that crown down when we get the field turf. There'd be a lot of people that are going to be happy to see that thing go.
0: I think that's called home field advantage.
16: Except too often the home fielders are the ones stumbling, going back for short pop-ups in the outfield.
15: Oh,
16: Sean,
15: boy.
16: You talked about the crown. It mm-hmm. goes away with field turf.
0: Oh, yeah, absolutely.
16: That's
0: yeah, the
16: perfect.
0: Field turf, we're looking from backstop to outfield. And then, you know, looking at bringing in center field, because 415 is ridiculous. I mean, that's, you know, one of the biggest in Major League Baseball, 415. So if we could bring all that in, then you could – you know, kids could be out there, you know, if we do berms, whatever. I mean, the options are endless, right? When you're going to completely revamp it. And we did look at removing the hump, you know, years ago, but the whole irrigation system's built into that.
15: Yeah.
0: So, you're talking, it was a major project at the time. And some of the former owners kind of liked having the turtle back. Cause again, I joke about home field advantage, but they kind of used that back in the day. So, but, you know, but, yeah, you're right. Field turf takes care of all that stuff.
16: Okay. Community support is important. Mm-hmm. Money is obviously one of the goals, maybe the primary goal for your organization. Mm-hmm. But you had a little ceremony here at 4 o'clock today on opening day for the Lucky Horseshoes. Tell us about that, who was involved, and there again, it shows community support for your effort.
0: Yeah, so the Chamber of Commerce was out here. We opened the ribbon, or cut the ribbon, because we are the new owners. And there have been some updates around the park. You walk out here and you go into the stands, and it's going to look like we replaced all the seating, but it was Petersburg, I think, right?
16: Petersburg Power Washer.
0: Petersburg Power. I mean, they've done a phenomenal job.
16: Yeah, it's amazing how much better it looks than it did 3 months ago.
0: Oh, boy. Yeah, so you're going to walk in, and things are going to look new. It's just a lot of paint, a lot of pressure washing, you know. But again, back to the funding, you know, we need some funds to update some of the restroom facilities. And because as you program this place more, you're going to need more restrooms, more accessible seating, and, you know, a better concession stand. You know, the way it was built was fine at the time, but now everything just kind of gets blocked there at the front. So if we can spread concession stands out, which they've done, you know, with little drink stations and stuff like that. But if you could just open things up and have the flow of traffic going through and, you know, do more things out in front. And, yeah, I mean, we look here and we have the drawings here or the renderings on the wall. They look phenomenal. But to get to that, we need funds.
16: And you get cooperation from, well, for example, city government helped with getting many parking spaces on Michigan Avenue beyond the center and right field fence that were not parkable. Now it's a parking lot.
0: There is plenty of parking here. I don't want people to think, oh, there's nowhere to park there. We have so much parking now. From the tennis courts that were out in left field, those are now owned by the school district. But I think there's 100 spots there. And then, like you said, Michigan Avenue all has, you know, probably another couple of hundred or 100, and then District 186 is awesome. They let us park there, and you have all the Lanphier parking. So there's plenty of parking for everyone. And if you think back to when we were kids and there were thousands of people that were here, there was plenty of parking then too, right? You just had to walk a little bit, but right now we have plenty of parking. So do not let that stop you from coming out here and having a good time for sure. You know, just follow the detour signs, because North Grand, you know, it's still easy to get here, right? It's just North Grand. They're
16: That big hole in the ground between 9th and 11th. Don't go there.
0: Don't go there.
16: Yeah. Everywhere else around, you can get to the
0: ballpark. But you can get here easily. You're going to find a parking spot real easy. So just come out, and I think later in the year we'll have some the friends will kind of have a table out there asking for donations and maybe some raffles, whatever we can do to raise some money there. So if you see us out here, you know, feel free to take a piggy bank, take it home, fill it up, and bring it back later in the season. We'll take it. We'll take pennies. We'll take dollars. We'll take anything. We need it.
16: Well, I know Darren has to take a break here, but congratulations to the Friends of Robin Roberts Stadium organization for all the work you've put in over the past couple of years to get this done.
0: Yeah.
16: And we're just glad that you folks are involved in concert with the Lucky Horseshoes in making this place a new place to be on the north end of Springfield.
0: Yep. Thanks for having me, guys. I appreciate it.
1: Sean, thank you very much.
0: Thanks.
1: Sean Dickerson, Friends of Robin Roberts, our guest here at Robin Roberts Stadium on opening day for the Horseshoes. It is 4:48.

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13: Along with the Hall of Famer, Tim Switzer, I'm Darren Pritchett back at Robin Roberts Stadium. A lot of high school action going on this afternoon with regional baseball play. Auburn has jumped in front of Pleasant Plains 1-0 as the Cardinals are coming to bat in the bottom of the second inning. Porta and Beardstown are scoreless at Williamsville after one inning. So a lot of good baseball action going on today. And at the major league level, Tim Switzer, it looked like that the Cardinals were going to finally beat the Brewers up in Milwaukee, help out the Cubs a little bit. Dustin May had a no-hitter for the Cardinals going into the eighth inning, and then a line drive to left field. Brian Torres, probably not your best outfielder. The ball kind of went over his head and left center. Then there was a bunt that wasn't fielded and a couple of balls in play with two outs, and the Brewers win 2-1. They're just resilient. They just win. That's all they do.
14: It's all they do year to year. And the Brewers look to be the team to beat in the National League Central at the moment. And the Cubs and Cardinals are having a strugglesome week. Cubs are having a troublesome month. So we'll see what happens when they get together. Head to head, Friday, Saturday, and Sunday nights. at Busch Stadium.
13: Cards have lost 6 of 7 now, and the pitching matchups are set for Busch Stadium. Friday at 6:15, it's going to be Leahy against Imanaga. On Saturday, Ben Brown, who looks fabulous amidst the struggles. They've given him one role, Tim, and I think that's as much of a factor as anything. He has found great success this year. He's been great.
14: Ben Brown has been okay. Of course, the Cubs can't score, so that doesn't help, even if Ben Brown and the rest of the pitching staff does well. But the pitching stinks, the defense stinks, the batting stinks, and good teams don't lose 10 in a row, and they have. So Pittsburgh, the opponent again tonight and tomorrow night. And, in fact, your show will be cutting out of here about 5:35 to get to the Cubs' first pitch at 5:40 tonight.
13: It'll be Brown against Pallante on Saturday, and then Sunday, the game of the week on NBC, Peacock, all those things. It is Wicks against Libertor.
14: I think they should have DFA'd Wicks after last night. So maybe they will between now and then and pitch somebody else.
13: I've heard from Cub fans that right after Wicks was selected, Colson Montgomery went to the White Sox. But I could also say that the kid who made his major league debut for the Cardinals the other night, Mouts, 4 picks after him was Jacob Mizorowski.
14: Huh. The Miz has been good.
13: Oops. You think so? Yeah. Holy cow. Incredible.
14: Oh, and the Cubs get Skeens tomorrow.
13: Win today.
14: Yeah.
13: Win today. Blue Jays beat the Marlins 2-1. The Guardians over the Nationals 3-2. The Mariners clobbered the A's 9-1. It'll be tie-on pitching for the Cubs against the Pirates today, and Sandlin will make his Major League debut for the White Sox on the mound against the Twins at 6:40. And Sam Antonacci has been hit 11 times by a pitch to lead the majors this year. All right, Tim and I will be back at Robin Roberts Stadium opening day for the Horseshoes. $1 gets you in the door. Gates open at 5:30. First pitch at 6:30. We've got 35 more minutes of the Press Box coming up next on 92.3 and 1450.
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1: Tank rupture in Longview, just south of Olympia. Two others are confirmed dead. Nine are unaccounted for. Governor Bob Ferguson says families and the community are in shock.
2: We're bracing ourselves for this being the deadliest industrial tragedy in modern Washington state history. When you have a tragedy of that scale, the impacts on individuals, on families, and on communities is profound.
1: The cause remains under investigation. The CDC has sent an urgent request for its agency to recruit personnel to help screen travelers coming from Central Africa for symptoms of Ebola. Uganda has closed its border with the Democratic Republic of Congo. A Google employee has been arrested over Google bets on Poly Market using confidential search information, authorities say. You're listening to ABC News.
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1: In a Los Angeles federal court, the fifth and final defendant in the overdose death of Friends star Matthew Perry, sentenced today to more than 3 years in prison.
5: Kenneth Iwamasa was Matthew Perry's live-in assistant, and he was a man who gave Perry the fatal dose of ketamine. Iwamasa agreed to plead guilty in 2024 to one count of conspiracy to distribute ketamine. Now over a year and a half later, a federal judge giving the 60-year-old 3 years and 5 months in federal prison. Iwamasa's attorneys told the court he was just an employee following orders and that he could not say no to Perry, who was his boss. But prosecutors said Iwamasa was an enabler and Perry's drug supplier. Alex Stone, ABC News, Los Angeles.
1: A new court filing shows the Trump administration has sent out more than $20 billion in tariff refunds so far. Here's ABC's Chuck Sievertson.
6: The filing sheds light on how tens of thousands of American businesses are starting to get money back after the Supreme Court ruled many of President Trump's tariffs were illegal. The new filing notes $85 billion in refunds have been accepted so far. UPS, FedEx, and DHL said they will directly refund customers. Walmart suggested last week it will cut prices for shoppers using the estimated $2.4 billion in refunds it's owed.
1: So far, there's no path for Americans to apply for refunds. A change in leadership for the Minneapolis Police Department. Chief Brian O'Hara resigning from his position last night following reports he interfered with an investigation into alleged sexual misconduct with city employees. Michelle Franz in ABC News.
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7: Good afternoon. I'm Steve Bridge with news. Work on a state budget continues by lawmakers during the final week of the spring legislative session. State Senator Steve McClure telling WMAY's Patrick Finkston on PM Springfield that he and fellow Republican minority lawmakers are waiting on what the majority Democrats have been working on.
8: I would say we're at the point in the week where I can't predict what, say, we're going to have in the budget quite yet. And I think it's going to be vital over the next 2 days what the Democrats are willing to let us be a part of. And we're still up in the air right now. We'll have to wait and see.
7: McClure says he's frustrated by the proposal to expand the Bank of Springfield Center and build a downtown hotel when the Wyndham Springfield City Center Hotel remains shuttered. New chairman of the Illinois Republican Party says breaking the Democrat supermajority hold in the state is going to take time. State Republicans voted in Bob Grogan to replace Kathy Salvey to lead the state party. He tells Patrick Finkston,

0: that the road to the Republican prominence in Illinois is long.
1: We didn't get here overnight, so it won't be overnight that we get out of it. But I do believe in the wisdom, though sometimes it is slow in coming, of the average voter. And I think that they, you know, if they give us a fair hearing and they listen and we communicate clearly.
0: First meeting of the Sangamon County Mental Health Board is scheduled for this afternoon at 3 o'clock in the second floor committee room of the Sangamon County Courthouse. Board will elect officers and formally request the appointment of two additional members. For more news, visit WMAY.com.
2: Here's your Storm Team 20 forecast. Lows dip down to about 62 tonight under mainly clear skies. East winds around 5 miles per hour. Daytime highs approaching 86 tomorrow. Lows dip down to about 61 tomorrow night, partly cloudy. Temps a bit above average Friday and Saturday, with highs from the low 80s to the mid 80s. I'm meteorologist Laura Lockwood on Sports Radio 92.3 FM in 1450 AM. 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
14: Along with the Hall of Famer, Tim Switzer, I'm Darren Pritchett back at Robin Roberts Stadium. Opening day for the Springfield Lucky Horseshoes. The gates will open at 5:30. First pitch at 6:30. It's the Shoes taking on Danville. And a dollar gets you in the door. That's right. I didn't stumble. I didn't mumble. $1 gets you in the door to watch some terrific baseball at Robin Roberts Stadium tonight. And the chief storyteller of the Shoes, Jamie Toole, joins us here on the Press Box. Good to see you. How are you?
15: Good to be seen and good to see you guys. Always good to host you.
14: Opening day is always special.
15: Well, it is when you have good weather, that's for sure. Yeah, opening day with rain, not so much fun, but it's a warm one. Wow, it jumped up on us. And, you know, earlier in the week they called for a couple showers, and I just thought we were, you know, we had that rain curse, but this is going to be a warm one, and dollar tickets, cold beverages, our intern crew is ready to rock. It's exciting. There's nothing like the first game.
14: We were talking to Sean Dickerson, part of the Friends of Robin Roberts. That particular group, how have they allowed you to focus on other things this offseason?
15: Well, we just are in alignment with the vision, and I think that's the cool thing when the Park District, you know, and first of all, we appreciate the Park District's willingness to get the ballpark switched over. You have to say that, and then we appreciate Mayor Buescher and the council working to help get that to the foundation. There's a lot of those steps that happen, so make sure you appreciate those folks. But then with the foundation, what's cool for us is we're allowed to sort of be the anchor tenant. We've signed a 10-year agreement with a 10-year option. So our goal is to stabilize baseball, the Shoes for sure, but also the other programming. And that's sort of the trick, right? The Women's Baseball League was sort of, I say, divine intervention because when we were looking to program more events, we were anticipating the stadium moving over. We were looking to program any and everything. In fact, we've queued up six or eight supplemental events that we had to put the pause button on. One is a wiffle ball tournament that's corporate wiffle ball, kickball, some fun things like that. But getting the Women's League was sort of came at the right time. And then partnering with Illinois United, so having kids play here. The high schools, not only Tom Weir is on the board from Lamphere. So not only are Springfield and Lamphere playing here, they're practicing here now. And when we get the turf installed, that'll just grow the amount of usage we can have. The men's senior league, they're going to be playing here on Sunday mornings. This place was meant to be utilized, and I think that's how you get it back. You have to program, rent it. We had the badge battle last week, which was just awesome. Of course, we had the Ozzie Smith. You guys were here last week for Ozzie Smith was terrific. I think that's what's fun for us is sort of we're in alignment with the board, and our task is to program as much as we can between March 15th and October 15th.
14: One of our terrific clients with our radio stations is Petersburg Power Washing.
15: Oh, they're tremendous.
14: And they were out here between their work and the noticeable greener grass on the field.
15: Yeah.
14: You can already start to see a difference.
15: Yeah, well, I also want to tip my hat to Larry Rockford and Eric Schmidt and our grounds team. They have really helped. We partner with Site One out of St. Louis, a professional landscaping, to help with the field, irrigation. We finally fixed a couple of the leaks that were not there, but they were there. So that, and then really just, you know, and the field's not where we want it to be quite yet. We're getting closer with the edging, and we did laser grade the infield. It's an older field, so you're going to have some of those lips, and, you know, you'll see the – Robin Roberts is a fun place because you'll see the ball bounce to the left or right when it hits those lips, but we redid the home plate. So many little things are accumulating to bigger things. Of course, the big ticket items are going to be the field turf, the LED lights, new concessions and restrooms, and I feel like that momentum is churning. The foundation has a grant writing partner, and she's really terrific and a hustler, and we got a lot of irons in the fire working towards that vision. And, you know, that's fun to be a part of. It's sort of reinvigorating. I was just telling Mike Murphy from the Chamber that they did the ribbon cutting for Friends of Robin Roberts today. And I was just saying, he's like, what has it meant to you the most? And I said, I'm just reinvigorated because I feel like you know, those 2.5 years of sort of headbutting was worth it to get to where we are today. And the future, I think, super bright for Robin Roberts Stadium.
14: Jamie, one thing I've always been asked as a broadcaster, which is easier, baseball or hockey to broadcast? And I always say hockey's easier.
15: Yeah.
14: Because in baseball, there's 2.5 minutes of action in
15: right.
14: a baseball game. And as someone that runs a baseball team, filling in those gaps, the entertainment during the game. But the great thing about baseball, there may be the ball in play 2.5 minutes, but it's sitting with your buddy,
15: mm-hmm.
14: having a beer,
15: that's it.
14: Eating a hot dog, enjoying the weather. Just baseball is different in that way. How do you try to balance the game and also the entertainment value?
15: Well, I always say we're in the business of baseball, not the baseball business. And what I mean by that is the business side is entertaining fans, ticket buyers. I think we're 415 season ticket holders. The first day that I stepped in here, we had 19.
14: Wow.
15: So that and then the silver shoes and the pony shoes and the sponsors, everything has grown. And that allows us to do the bringing in the Joey Chestnuts and the Megan Kavanaugh, you know, who played in a field of or a league of their own. And those entertainment pieces are important to me. We live in a very divided and polarized world, right? So if you scroll down social media, it'll tell you why we shouldn't like each other. But those moments at the ball game where the hot dogs are warm, the beverages are cold, you're rooting for the home team right here in Springfield, $1 tickets, those are the ties that bind. And they bring people together, and nobody talks about those divisive issues. And in many ways, we give you 2.5, hopefully not more than 3 hours, although prospect league games can get out of hand, 2.5 hours to sort of forget about those challenges, enjoy your family, enjoy your friends, and then have a night at the ballpark. There's just something very special about that.
14: A couple of promotional nights that you'd like to talk about for the upcoming season.
15: God, there's so many. The Joey Chestnut thing is going to be super cool. I'm really excited to see how that plays out. I actually am excited about the second drone show. We had the first drone show last year. It was really cool. I'm excited about our fireworks shows. We're moving the fireworks from beyond the outfield wall to center field, and what that'll allow us to do is keep all of that parking. So we'll keep about 110
14: nice.
15: Spots out there on our busiest nights. Whereas in the past, our busiest Saturday night fireworks, we've had to cannibalize the parking. So I'm truly excited about that. We're playing as the Route 66 Roadsters on Friday nights. I'm excited about leaning into that. But really just hoping that we get a better weather season this summer and hoping that our team plays better. You know, we dropped the first game. But I think with Brad, we're going to be competitive and we're going to play hard. Summer ball's tough. You really don't know what the roster is going to look like tomorrow. When you show up to the ballpark, I wonder who's on the team today. And that's NIL. That's transfer portal. There's a lack of commitment to fulfilling things these days. So, you know, it's tough to manage in this type of league, but all the teams are in the same boat, so you don't make excuses. And we certainly need to put a better product on the field, and I think we've focused on trying to do that this year. Hopefully that plays out.
14: We probably should ask Jamie, because since we do Sacred Heart Griffin High School football here on Sports Radio 92.3 and 1450, might we be calling a linebacker named Tool at some
15: yeah.
14: point this year?
15: Yeah, you probably. Well, second game of the season. So I already told the WPBL, you guys have to find somebody else to run Friday night. So Parker, yeah, he's going to be a junior at Joliet Catholic. And, you know, I was just talking to Coach Leonard, who was here for the ribbon cutting. And that's a cool. I love SHG following. Love all the local sports. You know, you guys cover. Springfield doesn't know how lucky they are to have you guys cover all the high school sports and, you know, being able to follow those the way you do. But yeah, Parker, he's all into football. He's given up travel baseball. He just texted me today. He's going to camp at Iowa and a couple other places. And he loves it. He's into it. And I love Sacred Heart Griffin, but I'll be a JCA guy that night for sure. I think he's 42.
12: Well, your son came down and watched a game at Cyclone Stadium, Ken Leonard Field, a couple of years
15: he
12: ago
15: did.
12: When they were in the playoffs.
15: Mm-hmm.
12: And would you please ask him to at least wave to us up in the press box that night? For week two,
15: yeah.
12: SHG
15: at JCA. Up at JCA. I think that's cool that those schools are playing, and what great tradition, you know, through the years. And that there's something fun about high school football. That's my sport. Like, I love football. People ask all the time, you work in baseball, you must be an enormous baseball fan. Not in particularly. You know, I like baseball, but I love football, high school football, college football, the NFL. To me, that's my fandom. And I'm very proud of him. You know, he's worked hard. All these kids work so hard in athletics. And some of that stuff doesn't you know, make the news, or you don't see the behind the scenes, but he's texting me the day, you know, hey, Brent's 355 the other day, and he's, you know, he's 6'2", 220. I have to brag. I'm a proud dad, so I apologize
16: Please
15: for the
16: do.
15: Listeners, but, you know, it's all these kids and the SHG guys, the Glenwood baseball kids, all these talented kids. They're putting their heart and soul in the athletics, and I think that's such a cool thing that, you probably don't realize how blessed we are just to have these competitive programs around.
16: Finally, we got to go to break, but I got to ask you about Sam Antonacci, a former shoe making the majors.
15: Yeah, well, you know, he's only with us for 10 games back in 2022. If he had signed 3 days earlier, he'd have been in the playoffs, and I'm convinced we would have won the championship. He's that type of player. I told his dad during the Ozzie Smith event, I think he hit like 475 for us in 10 games. He's a special elite level talent, and I'm hoping there's more to follow. We got several in the minor leagues. Braden Smith is with the Cardinals now. He's down in Jupiter, and a few more. Jake Curtis, of course, played with us. So what's exciting to me is over the next 2 years, when you can look at the wall, four or five guys that are in the minor leagues working their way up, and Sam is just, what's fun about him is seeing this community just fall in love, and what the White Sox are doing. I mean, my goodness, these young kids, I think, playing there is just super cool to see, and Sam is certainly a special young man.
16: Jamie, have a great opening night, and we'll see you throughout the 26th campaign.
15: Absolutely. Hope to see you at the ballpark. Go Shoes.
16: All right, Jamie Till, chief storyteller of the Lucky Horseshoes. Gates open in 8 minutes. First pitch at 6:30. Again, Dollar gets you in the door. We've got to go to break, 5:22. The Press Box returns after this.
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16: Back at Robin Roberts Stadium for the Shoes opening day, 6:30 first pitch. Gates open in 4 minutes. Dollar gets you in the door, along with the Hall of Famer Tim Switzer. I'm Darren Pritchett. During the break, we were scouring Game Changer for some updates. And Class 2A baseball regional semifinals today, the first of two at Pleasant Plains. Plains leads Auburn 3-1. The nightcap could be very interesting at 4-5 matchup. Rochester taking on New Berlin at the Williamsville sectional. One game today. Porta is taking on Beardstown, and that game is scoreless as the Blue Jays come to the plate in the bottom of the fourth inning. And the second regional semifinal is tomorrow at Williamsville, as Williamsville and Pittsfield are going to play. And Tim, you had some updates on 3A regionals at Chatham and Lincoln.
12: Yeah, easy lead for Sacred Heart Griffin. That should be a 3.5-inning win over Southeast. Cyclones are up 2 touchdowns and 2 extra points. It's 16-0 over the Spartans. And down at Glenwood, Glenwood opening postseason play versus Lanphier, and the Titans lead at Bob Erickson Field 7-0 over the Lions. That game is in the fourth inning at Chatham. They have another game to play there tonight. That'll be Mount Zion against Muhammad. Winner of that game, apparently, will get Glenwood in the championship game of the Glenwood Regional at 10 a.m. on Saturday. And the softball game being played also at Williamsville today. Williamsville now with a 2-0 lead. They just scored and are still batting in the top of the fourth. They are the visiting team on their home diamond against Tri-City, Sangamon Valley, Mount Pulaski. 2-0 Bullets, the lead over the Tornadoes in the fourth.
16: If Tri-City plays Porta, it would take an hour to mention all the teams or all the cities involved in those teams.
12: Porta, AC, Greenview.
16: Oakford, Rock Creek, Tallulah, Atterbury, if you want to throw all get those little provinces into the mix. So we are heading possibly toward Williamsville and Rochester in that Williamsville softball sectional final. If they hold on to win that game, that would be a terrific matchup. Greg and I, just as fans, went and watched Rochester and SHG last night, and what a terrific ball game that was. Two terrific pitchers, Jalen Watts and Whelan for Sacred Heart Griffin, and Watts struck out 15, Whelan struck out 15, but the difference, Watts hit her first home run of the year in the top of the ninth inning, and Rochester beat Sacred Heart Griffin by a score of 3-2, and Greg and I will be at Williamsville on Friday for the championship game, as Rochester will take on either Williamsville or TCSV. First pitch at 4:30, pregame at 4:05, and we're going to have probably baseball action on Saturday?
12: Saturday regional final will be either at Glenwood or at Pleasant Plains or at Lincoln. We will determine our destination based on the wins today and tomorrow in the 3A and 2A baseball regionals. And back to that softball game that you saw at Jane Grebner Field yesterday and last night. First off, Jalen Watts with the home run, but she also threw 142 pitches in a 9-inning win, And Whelan, the no-hitter pitcher from the regional final, threw 140 pitches. That's 282 pitches. It's softball. I know it's different than baseball, but it was kind of a warm night, and that's pretty impressive for those two pitchers, 282 pitches in a nine-inning high school softball game.
16: Both pitchers were popping the mitt in the ninth inning.
12: That's impressive.
16: Oh, it was highly impressive. The defense was really good in that game. Rochester had a 7-6-2 put out at the plate in the fifth inning. Cyclones could have taken the lead there, but the relays were absolutely perfect. So a well-played ball game, and Rochester walked away with the 3-2 victory. So it's going to be a fun matchup on Friday, no matter who they play, but Rochester and Williamsville played during the regular season, and I have it written down somewhere, the result here. If you give me 1 second, Rochester beat Williamsville 1-0 on May the 4th. So there is a little history between those two teams, and Williamsville, really good now, but my goodness, Tim, the next couple of years, they're going to be a team we're all going to be very familiar with.
12: Half of their starters are freshmen and sophomores, and some played Glenwood a couple of weeks ago at Chatham in the regular season finale, and they fell behind early, 5-0. They were down 6, and then they rallied and made it a game, an 8-5 Glenwood win at Chatham for the Bullets. They're a good softball program traditionally, and they've got a very good team, and a 2-0 lead so far on Brad Sturdy's Tornadoes at this hour, still playing in the fourth inning at Jane Grebner Field.
16: And the old Titans will play for another sectional title on Friday against Waterloo down in Centralia. So
12: playing at Kaskaskia College in Centralia. Michael had terrific highlights of that one last night. Seth Coons did a great job on the highlights of the softball game. Seth is there covering again today the Williamsville TCSVMP game at Jane Grebner Field this afternoon. And, God, I hope we don't have 282 pitches here tonight for the Lucky Horseshoes game against Anvil. Jamie mentioned sometimes the games get extended a little bit. Let's have a nice, well-pitched, efficient game here on an almost 90-degree early Wednesday evening. I think everybody would cheer for that.
16: Oh, there's no doubt about that.
12: And there's still time to come out.
16: Yes.
12: Game starts at 6:30, and you can get in for a buck? How can you beat that deal?
16: No doubt about it.
12: And the concessions will be terrific. All locally sourced concession products. Should be fun.
16: I want to compliment Channel 1450 because the great thing about Derek and his crew, they stay for the entire game most of the time. Now, if the game's 15-0, they're going to depart. But they were there for every moment of that game last night. And this isn't a criticism of mainstream media, but the TV crews left after the third inning and missed all the dramatics of the ball game. And funny story, you remember we were calling a basketball game this year where, don't know what TV station they were from, they set up a tripod at center court at Lanphier and were affecting the referees running down the floor.
12: Sitting right on the court at center court.
16: Yes.
12: With a tripod.
16: Yes. It was interesting. The great thing about Channel 1450, they don't take up the best seats when they shoot highlights.
12: They don't get in the way.
16: They don't get in the way.
12: Seth's highlight package last night on that softball game was terrific.
16: Last night, I was behind home plate sitting by Greg, and the bleachers were to my right, and a camera person came up right in front of me, 5 feet in front of me, and started filming the game. And blocked the view of a lot of fans. And it's little things like that bother me because we in the media, we get in for free. We have a job to do, but please be respectful to the fans. People couldn't see home plate because of the gentleman. And it wasn't from Channel 20. I want to make that clear. It's from another station. But have some common sense.
12: And here's the most common sense for softball. Shoot from center field.
16: They were not
12: That's
16: doing that.
12: That's where you should be doing your video from center field.
16: That's where Seth Koontz was.
12: That's where Seth, and that's where our team coverage on channel1450.com of most softball is from center field. That's the best view.
16: They're teaching good things at Channel 1450 and also at the University of Missouri. I'm happy to report. All right, so we're winding down here at Robin Roberts Stadium. We've got the morning huddle, 6 to 9 tomorrow morning. I mentioned Jim Steinwert's going to join me on the program, and I think if one team wins their game tonight, their coach is going to join me as well, but I don't want to put the jinx on that. If I say it, then bad things happen. It's going to be my fault, Tim, and I don't want it to be my fault, that's for sure. All right, Cardinals lose today to the Brewers 2-1. Dustin May no-hitting Milwaukee through seven innings, and then the Brewers score two in the eighth, the second run scoring on an error by shortstop Mason Winn. Cardinals have lost 6 of 7. Cubs look to halt their 10-game losing streak tonight. Jameson Taillon, who's given up the most home runs in baseball, will pitch for the Cubs against the Pirates. Tim, during the 10-game losing streak, the Cubs are getting outscored 6.5 runs to 2.5 runs per game. They're hitting 186 with a 285 on base. They're striking out 27% of the time. And with runners in scoring position, this will not shock you. During the 10-game losing streak, they are 7 for 65, a 120 average, and have left 76 on base. This I didn't realize. They've held the lead for two innings during that 10-game losing streak, and their ERA 6.50. How does that happen from a team that has had two 10-game winning streaks?
12: Bottom line, good teams don't lose 10 in a row.
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16: 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Thanks to Shaggy back in our Green Audi studios. 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
18: ABC News, I'm Michelle Franz. In a runoff race in Texas, ending the political career of John Cornyn after Ken Paxton, backed by President Trump, won. He takes on Democrat James Tallarico in the midterms. ABC's Jonathan Carl says Texas will also use a new congressional map aimed at favoring Republicans to gain House seats.
19: Most Republican operatives that I have spoken to say that there's been significant political changes since those maps were drawn up, and that they'll be lucky to get three positive out of Texas. And it's quite possibly they end up with no net increase in the number of Republican congressmen and women in Texas.
18: President Trump telling reporters today he's not concerned about the midterms or in a rush to finalize a deal with Iran, saying he wants to make sure Iran doesn't have a nuclear weapon. The CDC says it's working to monitor signs for Ebola at key airports.

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1: Your wife's out of town. She's on a girls' trip.
2: I needed to come home. Maren and I today did 4 loads of laundry. Mail is stacked up. I get to leave the toilet seat up, which is an absolute blessing. That's the only positive thing that's going on around here.
1: I love this for your wife. I tell my husband, I want us to, air quotes, separate. You know, not separate in terms of, like, you know, there's any hall passes. But separate physically for, like, a week. You know, like, we need to, like, somebody needs to go get an Airbnb. I need to go get an Airbnb for 1 week so that he can see everything I do around the house. And I don't mean to be sexist here. I don't think men always see it.
2: Yeah. Honey, if you're listening, which I know you're not, you got 10 toes up by a pool or something. Yeah, I need you to come home. We need you to come home.
1: Yes,
2: we miss you.
1: America needs you.
0: Now, here's Amber and Ian on ESPN Radio.
1: Is she home yet?
2: Sunday. I forgot to tell you that last night. Sunday she comes home.
1: Oh, man. So we're doing this all week.
2: Pretty much.
1: How is Ian Fitzsimmons surviving without his wife
2: home? Not well.
1: So what is the latest update?
2: I broke out the Swifter today, this new one. I didn't even know we had it. We've had it for, I guess, about a month, and I couldn't find the old one where it normally is. This one plugs in. It's got
1: plugs
2: this ultraviolet
1: in.
2: Light. Yeah, it's got an ultraviolet light on the front of it. So you can really see all the dog hair on your hardwood floors and whatnot. So she had to tell me, she goes, you know, we've had this for a month. And yet, obviously, when I've asked you to Swifter, you have not in the last month. I went, no, I asked Maren to do it. You know, going back to my little, you know, hey, whatever I want you to do, go do, you know, my little servant, my little female butler. So yeah, it was interesting, which grossed me out, by the way, because this damn thing is fancy as hell.
1: I didn't even know there was Swifters with
2: it. May not be the brand Swifter, but it does the same thing, right? It's got the pad on the bottom and this ultraviolet light, and
1: it sounds great.
2: It was gross what came up. I mean, I'm walking barefoot around my house now. I've got, you know, flip flops on because I had no idea that much dirt and dog hair was right beneath me at all times. It's not just in the corners or underneath a chair. No, folks, it is everywhere in your home. So that happened today.
1: Makes you strong.
2: Yeah, there you
1: strong
2: go.
1: Strong like bull. That's what those germs do, Ian. It's funny because there's
2: obviously immune system.
1: There's this whole push, of course, to not wear shoes inside homes and all over social media. And they'll tell you like all the disgusting things that you track into the house if you wear shoes in your house. But I always think when I see all of those posts and all the science behind it, that's lovely if you don't own dogs. But I feel like if you own dogs, which
2: Amen.
1: You and I both have dogs, what the hell does it matter? Because I might be taking off my shoes when I walk in the house. I might make other humans take off their shoes when they walk in my house. And yet here's the dog prancing out into the yard, having some time, going one and two, prancing around. For all I know, he steps in it, walks back in my house.
2: Yeah, I'm with you. And trust me, I'll take a picture of it and send it to you. This thing is the varsity of Swifting, even though it may not even be the Swifter brand. But so that happened today. We now have 5 loads of laundry on the dining room table. We no longer eat in the dining room, Maren and I. We have migrated to the living room and are just watching TV shows. And, you know, we were watching Game 5 last night because there's 4 loads of laundry on the dining room table.
1: Yeah.
2: So, yeah. And then.
1: Well, are they clean at least?
2: Yeah. But they haven't been folded.
1: The worst. That's fine. At least if you need to go grab something out of it, you can. So at least you're keeping your household clothed.
2: Yeah. And I did like lay down the shirts over the back of the chairs so they didn't get, you know, stay wrinkled.
1: Nice.
2: So we're just a couple steps away from actually hanging and folding, but we're getting there.
1: You're getting there.
2: And then this is going to be your favorite part. Maren

0: looked at me yesterday and went, "Dad, you need a shower."
1: Oh, no.
0: It's been like 2.5 days.
1: What? You forget to shower?
0: No,
1: when
0: I had I banged my foot, saw what I couldn't work out, right? So I'm like, I just kind of, the day goes by and, you know, it didn't. And then the next day.
1: I don't know. I could never go a day without showering. Yes. I shower multiple times a day normally.
0: Where's Chris Doering, former Gator great, meaning Florida Gator great? He showers 3 times a day and uses 3 different towels.
1: Yes, yeah. Reasonable. Well, yeah. The towel thing, that's some absurd privilege. That's Chris Doering, former player privilege showing, yeah, because yeah, he must have somebody helping him wash all those towels. But I'm with him on the multiple showers. I'll shower.
0: Two and a half days.
1: I like to, no, thank you. Miss me with that. I like this concept of the Swifter with the ultraviolet light though, because I've been thinking about this. So my toddler, you know, he started daycare 3 weeks ago and we have officially now spent more time outside of daycare than in daycare because he has been sick for the past 3 weeks. Ugh. Since 2 days into daycare, he has been sick the entire time. We were just at the doctor again today. It's never ending with the infections and the viruses. Now he's got another virus on top of a double ear infection on top of a previous virus. It's a mess. He's a disaster. He had a fever for weeks. So I can't take this kid back to daycare. It has me wondering, what are these daycares got going on? Because I understand kids are little germ bots, Ian. But also,
0: Petri
1: I'm wondering,
0: dishes. Yeah.
1: Is there a fraud going on here? Because think about it. You own a daycare. Maybe you leave it a little, you know, you create an environment where the germs, they fester a little bit. The viruses, you know, who knows? I don't know. The viruses have a good time. And then all the kids are sick. You tell the parents you can't bring the kids when they have a fever. And all of a sudden you're running a daycare with no kids and the parents are paying for it. It seems like a great business plan, actually.
0: It's a phenomenal racket. I mean,
1: they've got it figured out.
0: Yeah, there's 28 kids paying for daycare. There's six in there.
1: There's six in there at any given time because everybody else is sick. Why can't they use one of those ultraviolet lights that's on the front of your Swifter to sanitize that place? I don't understand. I mean, honestly, we live in a world right now where cars drive themselves. There's Waymos all over the place. You guys, private space exploration going on. Instead of, you know, creating rockets where Katy Perry can go to space for 2 minutes, can we instead create a system that cleans a daycare so it's not a germ bot? Like, I feel like that would be more helpful for everybody. If we had some sort of light that does not harm children, does not cause cancer, and it's just like in a daycare and there's no viruses anywhere, that'd be amazing.
0: We can't solve college football. We've been trying for like the last 8 years. If you think we can sanitize all daycares in America and we can't get that done, I mean, you're out of your mind.
1: We can't do anything useful, I swear. So you're right. Also, the Spurs last night, they could not solve the Oklahoma City Thunder. OKC now is officially one game away from playing the New York Knicks in the NBA Finals, but it ain't over yet. In that game last night, you're listening to Amber and Ian. That game last night, Ian, it went honestly how I expected. I kept saying, because yes, obviously there was a huge momentum shift in Game 4. They're in San Antonio. The Spurs were phenomenal. That game wasn't even really close. And I think there was a lot of people that counted out OKC. Felt like the Spurs, especially defensively, had cracked the code of the Oklahoma City Thunder. And I said, pump your brakes, because this is the defending champs that we're talking about. It's a back-to-back MVP. They're going to watch the game film. They're going to make adjustments. And that's exactly what they did. And they were the far more mature team last night. And that did matter. And it ends up getting them the dub.
0: Yeah, MD goes with another lineup change. You know, he starts Jared McCain, who was not good in the first half. In the second half, he was absolutely phenomenal. You know, I mean, Hartenstein was sensational when they went big on Wemby. And Wemby looked fatigued. And we'll touch more on that coming up. But I thought OKC was the more physical team. They really leaned on San Antonio and just wore them down. And Caruso, we talked about it last night. That was free money, free money, free money on DraftKings. Over 1.5 made threes coming off a donut in San Antonio. And he just shoots it better in his home barn. Those damn rims look like they're, you know, tires. You know, not basketball rims. I'm talking like monster truck tires. He was on fire again last night. He's just a different player in Oklahoma City. And they were the more physical team. And in SGA, he didn't shoot it extraordinarily well, but he was 16 of 17 from the stripe, 7 of 19 from the floor, 32 total points. But he had a move on Wemby on his right baseline where he drove, stopped on a dime, and I thought Wemby's right knee was going to buckle. and it was nothing but net. And that's when he kind of went, all right. And that's when he started to get on a bit of a roll, and it was church after that.
1: Yeah, I thought so, too. I thought what was on display last night was SGA's basketball IQ in particular, and that showed up in so many ways. Because you're right, it was not his best night in terms of shooting, but it didn't have to be with everything that he was doing to help facilitate that game. We're going to continue with this coming up next. We're going to dive deeper into the Spurs, who find themselves on the brink of elimination, and so many people talking about what Ian just mentioned. What is up with Wemby? We will discuss it right here on ESPN Radio.
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3: And the Oklahoma City Thunder take the pivotal fifth game, 127-114 over San Antonio.
15: I think we just learned from our mistakes. We learned from what we talked about as a group, and we just applied it tonight.
3: SGA against Castle. Stops, pops, and hits!
16: The guys do a great job of playing together and playing to their strengths regardless of who's on the court.
3: Caruso, right angle, launching the three, connecting on the three!
15: We just got to be ready. Obviously a really good team and a really tough environment.
1: Tough one. one for the San Antonio Spurs last night as they fall to the Oklahoma City Thunder. The Thunder now up in that series, one game away from facing the New York Knicks in the NBA Finals. You're listening to Amber and Ian. We are presented to you by Progressive Insurance. It ain't over yet, though. Not yet. And this thing, of course, could very much go seven. But if it's going to, Ian, we're going to have to see some more maturity from Wemby than we saw last night. And we can't see him quite as fatigued as we saw last night. What I thought last night that we saw was a very young player who has still a lot of growing to do, who was absolutely exhausted because the postseason's long. The playoffs are incredibly tough. He's finding that out, and he's playing a hell of a lot more minutes than he ever has before in his NBA career. And he's playing very tough minutes, obviously, because it is the playoffs. And then you add all of that into a loss. There's frustration, and he decides not to talk to the media after the game.
0: All right. We'll touch on that one in a minute, but I'm with you on the fatigue part. Remember when Jim Peterson, color analyst for the Minnesota Timberwolves, joined us, and we asked him about Wemby and them defending him from the perimeter, because their guards in Minnesota are long. I mean, all 6'8", 6'9", 6'7", across the board. Because it really wasn't our perimeter defense. It was just Wemby settling for threes. You want him out there. Well, he was 0-for-5 last night. And two of those were in critical moments where the Spurs had made a run. And that was a game of runs early in the game, right? I mean, you saw OKC go on an 8-0 run. Then here comes, you know, San Antonio in a 9-0 run. Then OKC came back with a 10-0 run. But he had some ill-timed three-point attempts, and he was just off and awful last night. 4-of-15 total from the field. 4-of-15, 0-for-5 from beyond the arc. And I want him shooting threes. Mm-hmm. I'm with Jim Peterson on that, you know. So
1: yeah, because sometimes they're going to fall and sometimes they're not.
0: And more often
1: than
0: not,
1: live and die by the three, right? I just asked the Boston Celtics,
0: and he died by it. He's a decent 3-point shooter. He's a great 3-point shooter for a guy who's 7'5".
1: He's not Steph Curry, though.
0: No, exactly. That's my point. I mean, for a dude his size, he's phenomenal. But for his size, you want that dude out there outside of the paint. And if we had a dollar for every time Mike Tirico, Jamal Crawford, and Reggie Miller brought up how he's not in the paint, he needs to, you know, get around the rim, we wouldn't have to play the lottery. We're good. I mean, you've got a ski chalet, and I got a mountain home. I mean, it's over. It was beyond frustrating to watch, but he did look tired. And a lot of those, you know, jumpers that he took, they were short. What does that mean? Tired legs.
1: Yeah. I mean, he struggled on both ends of the court last night. Offensively, he finished with 20 points, his worst shooting performance in his 15 career playoff games. He was very bothered with Isaiah Hartenstein as his primary defender. Hartenstein deserves tons of credit. Wemby shot 27% when Hartenstein was his primary defender after shooting better than 50% over the first four games of the series. They really did figure something out against Wemby last night. Now, this is the same thing we talked about after game four, right? Where, yes, sure, in game four, OKC figured something out defensively against the Thunder. Was the Thunder going to be able to adjust? And the answer to that question, obviously, it was emphatically yes. And so here we are now with game five, having the same conversation about the Spurs. Is Wemby going to be able to adjust going into game six? And are we going to see a less effective Hartenstein against Wemby? Of course, there's always the opportunity for that. But what I thought was on full display last night was everybody calls Wemby the best player in the league already, even though he doesn't have the accolades, he doesn't have the accomplishments. That's incredibly unusual the way that this game is typically discussed. And it's not that I disagree with it, but I do think Wemby is the most talented player in the league. And I think sometimes we confuse talent with greatness already, right? I'm not willing to say Wemby's the best player in the league, even though he is the most physically gifted player in the league. And from that perspective, I don't think it's up for discussion. But best player goes beyond that. And it does lend itself to things like maturity and to things like the IQ
0: experience
1: of the game. Yeah. And to things like experience. And those are the things that you saw on full display from OKC last night, particularly from Shea, because he also wasn't shooting well last night. Like Al Wemby wasn't, Shea wasn't either. However, here's the difference. Shea knew how to exploit how aggressive the Spurs were playing, and he made them pay for it by spending a bleep ton of time at the line, and it worked. And that's what you do. You lean into what they're giving you, and if your shot isn't falling, you find another way to be effective, and you find another way to get the buckets. And that's exactly what Shea was able to do. He was able to keep his cool. And to me, that's the leadership and experience and maturity of Shea. And with Wemby, obviously, we did see him not just look exhausted, but act exhausted, showing them that. And I thought that that was also a bit immature, that we were all so aware how tired he was. You don't want to show that to your opponent. Everybody's tired at this point in the postseason.
0: Everybody's banged up. Nobody's 100%.
1: Everybody's banged up.
0: And they leaned on him. And to your point about Shea, and we'll get back to Wemby's immaturity in a moment, like when Carter Bryant, late in the first half, had that dumb foul, you know, 30 feet away from the rim with about 18 seconds to go, what are you doing fouling an SGA, who's one of the best free throw shooters, and you're already in the bonus? I mean, that's a young team and a young player who, by the way, I don't think he saw the floor again after that. I think Miss Johnson benched his ass. He played 5 minutes last night. I think his last minute was after that foul. That was his last second on the floor. You know, Stephon Castle had a dumb foul in the backcourt, you know, in the third, which he put a shooter back on the free throw line. And after that, he hit a couple jumpers where he started getting a bit of a rhythm again and finished what was Shea last night. He finished, 7 of 19 from the floor? 2 for 3 from beyond the arc. He had 32 because he had 16 of those bad boys from the stripe.
1: Right. He was 16 from 17 from the stripe.
0: That's a difference from great players and learning from experience versus talented players.
1: You find a way. You recognize your shot's not falling. It's not going to be your night there. You find a way.
0: Yeah. And now to Wemby after the game.
1: Yeah.
0: You mentioned immaturity, I think, 3 times there. And I'm not going to disagree with you one bit. You have a bad night, face the music. You know, because you're there when you have a great night. Hey, you said, hey, we have 6 more to go.
1: Well, yeah, he's not just there. He's chirping when he has a great night. I mean, this kid smack talks, right? Like, he's
0: non-stop
1: out here chirping. He's out here saying
0: stuff.
1: I love it, too. But if you're going to dish it out, you got to be able to take it.
0: Thank you. And that's what you teach your kids. If you're going to talk noise and you lose, you better be able to take it and mm-hmm. not want to fight about it or cry about it. If you're going to run your mouth, you better be able to back it up. And when you don't, because it's going to happen, own it. And he didn't last night. And I am shocked, absolutely stunned that, you know, the NBA offices on Park Avenue or Wall Street or whatever the hell they are, right, didn't fine his ass. And I'm talking a hefty amount. This is the Western Conference Finals. You are one of the biggest stars in the game. And you decided to take your whoopee and go home because you got your butt kicked.
1: He's been warned. The NBA has warned Victor Wembanyama.
0: What does that do? Does nothing.
1: He's been warned.
0: Hit him with $100,000. You know, I mean, these guys make millions and millions and millions of dollars.
1: It's quite literally in their contracts. He has to talk to them. It's his job. His job. He did not do his job last night.
0: You know, speaking of so I'm glad you brought that up. I don't think a lot of people realize that you are contractually obligated to talk. Like, during the college football playoff, you know what we have is all this access to coaches pregame?
1: Because they have to.
0: They are contractually obligated when you're in the college football playoff to do all rights holder interviews. That's radio and TV.
1: Right.
0: And so that's why we get so much great access. It is in the damn contract. Well, for players like Wemby, you are contractually obligated. And I was floored when I woke up and saw that this morning, that he was warned. What does that do? It's like, look, man, when I try and sneak a second dessert when I was a kid, my mom wasn't going to warn me. My mom was going to whoop me, and I got it. I mean, and sometimes in vicious style, right?
1: Always the desserts. Whenever you talk about your mom and the discipline growing up, it's a lot of you sneaking food.
0: Yeah, I was a chubby kid.
1: I'm picking that up with all of your stories.
0: Yeah.
1: Maybe there was a reason mom only wanted you to have one dessert. And not the other 6 that you were trying to steal. Mama might have been on to
0: something.
1: There
0: was a lot of other reasons, too, when I found old granddad's whiskey stash. Right? That was another one when I got. When I turned about 15, 16, I'm like, what is this?
1: And you liked
0: brown
1: it?
0: Brown water.
1: Oh, golly. I remember the first time. I remember when I got into my mom's stash. It was her boyfriend's at the time, and it was Southern Comfort. That was my first experience.
0: Too sweet.
1: And I almost never darn drank again.
0: Remind me to tell you about the first time we found the moonshine still back in the woods on old Tautog Farm. That was an experience. Oh, yeah. Yes, ma'am.
1: Oh, my goodness.
0: And I'm not talking about peach or cherry, right? Uh-uh. No, ma'am.
1: All right,
0: straight
1: moms and dads, lock your liquor cabinets. That's what I think somehow we have learned from this hard-hitting Wemby discussion that we've had here tonight on Amber and Ian.
0: You got to grow up, or else.
1: Or else. Coming up next here, a huge game four in the Stanley Cup playoffs faces off in a half an hour from now. We're going to get you set for it right here on Amber and Ian.
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27: I'm Christine Lisi. The scoreless streak rolls on for Phillies ace Christopher Sanchez. 6 hits, 9 Ks in 7 shutout innings. Extended his scoreless streak to 44 and two-thirds innings. The NL Cy Young favorite passing Grover Cleveland Alexander for the new Phils record. Philadelphia beat San Diego 3-0. Mariners routed the A's 9-1, so they completed the sweep and moved into first in the AL West. After being held without a hit through 7 innings, Brewers broke through in the 8th, 2 runs on 3 hits. They beat the Cardinals 2-1. The Braves, the team with the best record in baseball, visiting the Red Sox, the team with the worst home record in the majors. The teams are scoreless in the top of the third inning. Cubs, desperate to snap that 10-game losing streak with a 3-0 lead on the Pirates, bottom of the third inning. Gunnar Henderson, a 2-run homer. That's helped put the Orioles up 5-0 on the Rays, bottom third. Tigers leading the Angels 2-0, bottom three in Detroit. A solo shot for Spencer Torkelson. Dylan Dingler with an RBI single. Juan Soto's 12th home run of the season has put the Mets up 1-0 on the Reds, top of the second. The Major League Baseball Players Association made the first proposal in labor talks with Major League Baseball a little more than 2 weeks after the sides met to officially launch negotiations. As expected, the plan did not include a salary cap, which is MLB's top priority for the next CBA. The current labor deal expires December 1st. In the NHL spotlight tonight, Game 4 of the Eastern Conference Final, Hurricanes at the Canadiens. Face off just after the top of the hour. Carolina has a 2-1 series lead. Tiger Woods didn't submit an entry for this summer's Open Championship by the deadline, so he's not taking part in any golf major for a second straight season.
2: 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It's on Sportsmanlike, 6 a.m. Eastern, right here on ESPN Radio, ESPN 2, and ESPNU.
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0: The call courtesy of Fox Radio 98.9. Vegas is back in the Stanley Cup Finals for their third time in their less than a decade of existence. We'll touch on that coming up in a moment with one of our favorites. He was the staple here at ESPN for so many years. Now with the NHL Network, he's just a damn good citizen and a good man. EJ Raddick returns here to ESPN Radio here on Amber and Ian. And EJ, we greatly appreciate it. Been too long, brother. We normally don't do this, but how the hell have you been?
8: I'm doing good, and it's just good to be. If I'm known as a good citizen, I'm really happy with that.
0: Well, that's the little things we try and do around here, EJ. All right, let's get into
8: that's
0: it.
8: Right.
0: You were just in Montreal for Canes and Canadiens, and the Habs, man, that one had to sting, and I do mean sting badly in Game 3, losing on home ice in overtime. But besides that game, what has stood out to you in the first three games of this remarkable series?
8: Well, I mean, in game one, Carolina, you know, had not played in 12 days. It seemed like 3 months. And Montreal took full advantage and really beat them up in transition and won that game handily. And then in game two, Carolina kind of got their footing, got back to who they are, really puts a lot of pressure on Montreal. Montreal, in the last seven periods, when you count the two overtimes, they've had 25 shots on goal in seven periods. And the games are close, obviously, when you're in overtime, but I just think you've got to find a way to get more than 12 and a half shots per game if you're going to beat anybody in the playoffs. So the Montreal Canadiens are going to have to find a way tonight to get more offensive zone time, to create, get pucks at the net, and create second and third chance opportunities and make it harder for Freddie Anderson, because I think sometimes they are just looking for perfect plays that are just not there this time of year.
0: Explain this to me like I'm a 3-year-old. And I know Carolina did this to a lot of teams all year, but man, we're in the conference finals. They have outshot the Habs 92-47. To your point right there, only 12 and a half shots on goal per game. What can Montreal do to correct that, if anything?
8: Well, I think first things first, it's got to start at their own end. They've got to get out of their zone quicker and cleaner, because what Carolina does is they provide a lot of pressure. They create a lot of pressure. They ping you in your end, and by the time you get the puck to center and get it in, you're changing. Your forwards, your D are changing, and so now they get another free up the ice while you're changing, and now the puck is where? It's right back in your end again. So they've got to get cleaner on their exits out of the zone. I think they've got to kind of take what the Hurricanes give them in the neutral zone. If the play is to dump the puck or chip the puck with purpose to an area, you got to do that. You got to win those puck battles. And again, don't turn down shots to the net when you can looking to create. I mean, everything I always say, do everything with purpose. Chip pucks to areas with purpose. Shoot pucks at the net with purpose, looking for second and third chance opportunities. I just think they've been pinned in too much, so they don't get offensive zone time. And then when they do get that time, they are just looking to make plays through seams that in the regular season, those plays are there. In the playoffs against good teams, they're not. And certainly in the conference final against this Carolina Hurricane team, those plays are likely not going to be there. So you've just got to keep it a little more simple. Get the puck into Freddie Anderson's feet, make the defenseman turn, and look for second and third chances.
0: EJ Raddick, outstanding analyst from the NHL Network, joining us here, getting you ready for Game 4, Hurricanes in Montreal. EJ, I can't stand the must-win, question, but when it comes to conference finals, you can't ask that question. How badly does Montreal need this game tonight?
8: Yeah, I mean, they need to win. I mean, they're at home. They haven't really played well at home in the playoffs despite having a huge, emotional advantage, which is just an unbelievable environment in Montreal. But they're just 2-5 in their 7 home games. They've been good on the road, but not as good at home. And, to go down 3-1, I think that's a lot to ask. It's a really experienced Carolina team.
0: Ain't no doubt about it. All right, to the audio we played earlier. Being a Blue Jackets fan, man, Torts was pretty darn good in Columbus, Ohio, but he wears out his welcome. I mean, folks, he's well traveled, but man, early on, and I hear you giggling, EJ, he wins. Try and describe, if you can, with all the hockey that your big brain has watched, what he's done with 8 games to go in the regular season. He takes over, and now they're 19-4-1 and back in the Stanley Cup Finals. Sum it up.
8: You know what I think the biggest thing that John Tortorella has done in this all is that he has not gotten in the way. Because Vegas, this team, as the playoffs have gone on, like, they were looking for confidence when he got there. And I think he gave them a little confidence, or as some of the players say, maybe a little swagger. And it was a change. It was a different voice. But as the playoffs have gone on, you got to remember, this team won the Stanley Cup 3 years ago. And they have a lot of those pieces still there. And a big problem all year was the inconsistency in goal. Well, Carter Hart has kind of come in and solved that problem, and he has been better with each series. And then they got William Karlsson healthy. He had missed 60-some-odd games. He came back in that second-round series against Anaheim. When you have Eichel, Karlsson, Hurdle, and Dowd, Nick Dowd, down the middle as your 4 centers, and then you got good goaltending, you're a force to be reckoned with. So I think they had the pieces there. They had to get healthier. They had to fix the goaltending. And John Tortorella, I think, has really just given the group confidence, but he hasn't tinkered with the system. They play very much the same way they played in 2023 when they won the Cup. They're big. They're strong. They take care of the middle of the ice. They force you to the outside, and they make it hard for you to get to the net. So I think the formula is really the same. I think what Tortorella has done is he's instilled some confidence, and he hasn't changed really that much.
0: You can watch the NHL Network's EJ Raddick, who you're listening to right now on ESPN Radio, on NHL Tonight. First shift at 4 p.m. Eastern, every game during the Stanley Cup Final. On the other side, if you're Colorado, man, what was it like waking up this morning?
8: It's got to be brutal, but hockey is the playoffs. First of all, I've always been saying this for years, injuries and matchups. How do you match up against your opponent and how healthy are you? And they played the first 2 games without Cale Makar, who in my opinion is the single most irreplaceable skater in the league. And it changes everything that Colorado does. He didn't play the first 2 games. The games were tight. They didn't get the save when they needed it from Wedgwood. They were down 2-0. In game 3, Makar comes back. They get a 3-0 lead. And then they squander the lead. Again, the shaky goaltending. They had a bad stretch of that second period. And Vegas is just playing with a lot of confidence. And as I mentioned, Vegas is a really good team right now. They're a much better team now than they were in January or February just because of injuries and, as I said, getting healthy and getting good goaltending. So if you're Colorado, you're probably heartbroken because you had such a good season and you feel like you had the pieces in place, but things started to go wrong at the wrong time of year and they ran into the wrong opponent.
0: All right, we got puck drop coming up in just a little bit here, EJ. So give me a key to the Canadiens evening this series at 2-2.
8: Just got to get more traffic, got to spend more time in the offensive zone, got to get more shots and more chances, more shot attempts. That's really the key for me. Get the lead, push Carolina on their heels a little bit. But Carolina is a formidable group, and if they're able to pressure again and keep Montreal pinned and make it hard, I think we could be looking at getting ready for that final start maybe sooner than later.
0: If you're a puckhead like me, like him, NHL Network, first shift at 4 p.m. Eastern every game day during the Chase for Lord Stanley Cup and the Stanley Cup Finals. EJ, enjoy the game tonight, man. It's good to hear your voice again. Been too long. Thank you, brother.
8: All right. Thanks a lot, man.
0: My pleasure. That is EJ Raddick joining us here on Amber and Ian here on ESPN Radio. And Amber, I feel terribly watching pregame right now on TNT. We're 34 minutes away from puck drop, and I saw this quote from Lane Hudson, who had that awful, awful turnover in their own zone in overtime. Mm-hmm. After earlier, when they could have gone up in the game, and you're an inch away from being onside and taking the lead, and instead you go to you go to OT, and you have that awful turnover in your own zone. It was a lazy pass, and it leads to the game-winning goal. I mean, and he said, right, we would be up 2-1. If it wasn't for me.
1: Yeah.
0: It's beyond frustrating. I feel badly for the guy. I mean, terribly. So I'm hoping for a big game from the guy wearing 48 on his sweater tonight.
1: Yeah, so the Canadiens are down 1-2. Carolina is going to see if they can increase that lead. Again, the puck drops a little less than 20 minutes from now. When the live action does get going, we will keep you updated throughout the evening here on Amber and Ian. We're presented to you by Progressive Insurance. Coming up next, it's the NFL, though, and we haven't talked NFL for quite some time. We're going to do an NFL OTA edition,
0: yes,
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3: Coming up on the Thursday edition of Unsportsmanlike with Evan Cole, Michelle Smallman, and me, Chris Canty, Dan Orlovsky said the Tampa Bay Bucks are a contender in the NFC. I'll tell you if I agree. It's Unsportsmanlike, 6 a.m. Eastern, right here on ESPN Radio, ESPN2, and ESPNU.
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0: 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We've obviously been spending a lot of time lately on the NBA and on the NHL and beyond. We have not been spending as much time, shockingly, on the NFL. We always talk NFL year round here, obviously, 100%. At ESPN. But even the NBA has been more dominant the last couple of weeks here on Amber and Ian. So we figured, all right, NFL, we miss you a little bit. We got to give you a little bit of love. And of course, it is OTAs right now. So what did we do? Stosh went and pulled all the sound from around the world of OTAs. Let's sound on, sound off.
1: They said it, but what did they really mean?
2: What are you trying to say to us?
1: Sound on, sound off with Amber and Ian.
0: So let's start with the Philadelphia Eagles, Ian. Jalen Hurts, he's the quarterback of the Philadelphia Eagles. He was asked, of course, like he's always asked, about his relationship with A.J. Brown.
3: Nothing's changed since we last spoke at the end of the season. We're really good, and I saw how beautiful the pictures came out at his wedding. I'm very happy for him and his wife and his family, and it's a beautiful thing to step into covenant. So I was very excited and congratulatory towards that.
4: Interesting to bring up the wedding that I don't think he went to.
0: Well, clearly he didn't go to it if he saw the pictures from it. I wonder, was he invited to it?
4: I don't know. They've known each other a long time. They were on recruiting visits together, coming out of high school. So, but this thing, that relationship obviously is not the same. So, A.J. Brown may say glowing things about Jalen Hurts. Jalen Hurts could say, like he did there, glowing things about A.J. Brown. A.J. Brown's going to be a Patriot after June 1st.
0: Yeah, he's going to be traded. It seems like he's going to get traded to New England. There's no reason for Jalen Hurts to say anything negative about A.J. Brown publicly at this point, but he's going to keep getting asked about it, and that's all the more reason to trade away A.J. Brown if you're Philadelphia, because this whole thing has become such a distraction, and in large part because everything's a distraction for whatever reason around that organization. I don't know why.
4: Amen.
0: It seems like there's always so much drama. Maybe A.J. Brown, if he gets traded, maybe that'll relieve a little bit of it. I mean, listen, we'll still be talking about the Eagles and some of the drama. The A.J. Brown has not, of course, attended any of these organized team activities thus far. We'll see if he attends them in New England when he ends up a Patriot. That's what everybody thinks is going to happen. So Drake May, the Patriots quarterback, was asked about the A.J. Brown rumors.
5: Yeah, I think it's part of the NFL. You know, they throw names around there, around every team, depending on whoever looks best in the graphic and the jersey on social media. So, I'm really just focused. We got some new guys in here that I'm working with, and I know there's some, a lot of talk with that. But, you know, if he ends up being on our team, great. You know, what a great player. And if he doesn't, we still got to work these guys here. So it's a tough balance, but I know he's a phenomenal player.
4: Look, that dude's a phenomenal player. You add that monster with him, and the Pats are set to make another Super Bowl run.
0: Yeah, he sounded really muted about it when you consider that, right? I mean, really,
4: yeah,
0: his answer should have been, heck yeah, I'm hoping those rumors are true. But I think he didn't want to pour more gasoline on the fire.
4: That tells me, yeah, young man might know something.
0: Well, of course he knows something.
4: Being very guarded. Yeah. But the players know more than we do.
0: Okay, but if we know, then they know, right? Everybody knows. I mean, it's like the worst kept secret that it seems like he's going to New England. So if you're Drake May, regardless of the fact that in that soundbite he did not seem overly excited about the prospect, the reality is you would be very excited about the prospect, because the entire reason they're bringing in A.J. Brown is to make you look great. And he certainly does do that. I mean, heck, he did that with Jalen Hurts, even though their relationship was obviously rocky off the field. It still made sweet, beautiful music on the field the large, overwhelming majority of the time. Let's move it along to the Baltimore Ravens. Lamar Jackson, he is the quarterback of the Ravens. He was asked on the latest where things stand with his contract.
6: I was thinking about how I was going to respond to this question if I got it. But, you know, I'm going to give you the same answer I always get. I just want to keep those conversations private. You know, we restructured the deal, and that's what we have right now. So,
7: is there a chance that you could play out this season and just bet on yourself and not sign a contract?
6: We got the reconstruction done, like I said, Jerry. We just going to go from there.
4: Nervous giggle at the end. I respect the heck out of Lamar Jackson for representing himself. or his mom represents him. I'm not giving 3% to anybody when you're talking about, you know, $140, $150 million or whatever it might end up. Nope, not happening. So, and he got it done last time. So I expect him to get it done again this time.
0: Yeah, I mean, he's making, what, $34 million this year. They restructured it. His proration with the restructures is about $10 million. He's got a potential out in 2027. So, we'll see. Listen, the deal's getting done.
4: Absolutely.
0: I mean, the deal's getting done. Come on. It's Lamar Jackson. Like, the deal's getting done.
4: That's my first question. If I'm a first-year head coach like Coach Minter, my first question to anybody I'm talking to, like, hey, if I get this job, is Lamar, we good?
0: Like, yes, we're good.
4: Okay. Then
0: also, when to, you know, it's
4: give
0: up,
4: me the paper,
0: up to Lamar. At this point, it's up to Lamar. Like, I don't think we need to keep doing. We've done the song and dance in years past, and obviously, we know about everything that's happened there before. We don't need to do that anymore. This deal, whatever the rate, whatever Lamar wants, it's a salary cap sport. We'll make it happen, Ravens. That's the long and the short of it. Kevin Stefanski, he is the Falcons head coach. I got to get used to saying that. I almost tripped over that. He is the Falcons head coach, to be clear. He was asked about Tua Tagovailoa.
8: It's the most important trait at the position, as we've always talked about. Some guys get better at it with tweaks to their how they throw the ball, tweaks to how they their lower body, those type of things. But there is an innate ability of all of our guys have this, all of our quarterbacks have this, to be able to let the ball go, and it's going where you want it to go. And not to say that you're not going to miss throws in this profession. You're going to miss throws. I think Tua, just in his career, as you've seen, just has that innate God-given ability.
0: So he was talking about Tua's accuracy specifically.
4: I remember the first time I saw Tua Tagovailoa, and Jalen Hurts had just led Alabama to the national championship game, put his team with 3 minutes to go in the game against Clemson with a lead to win a national title. Mm-hmm. And people were already talking about this dude wearing 13, this incoming freshman. So I got access to Nick Saban's charity event called Nick's Kids, and it's a private event for big donors, and it's a full live scrimmage. And I'm watching this young man go against the ones. He's obviously, you know, with the twos on offense. I'm going, oh damn, this dude is about as accurate a passer as I have seen in college football. He's spot on. It's not about accuracy with Tua. He's always been that. Mm-hmm. It's about staying healthy and the other things when it comes to Tua.
0: Right. Yeah, that's the thing. As a Dolphins fan, I can affirm he is incredibly accurate. Ooh. It's everything else that's a lot more questionable. Even his arm strength, although he's been able to negate that certainly at times. But it's also, of course, staying healthy. So we'll see. It'll be interesting to see what happens there in Atlanta. Moving along to Los Angeles, Jim Harbaugh, he is the Los Angeles Chargers head coach. He was asked about Justin Herbert returning to OTAs after joining his girlfriend, Madison Beer, on tour.
9: So excited. And I was happy, you know, went to support Madison on her music tour. Madison supports him at the football games. And he told me he wasn't going to be here for those two weeks. And my first reaction was, do you need a ride to the airport? You know, he's just been somebody that he's just here all the time. I mean, it's times I've wanted to shoo him out of the building. He's at every voluntary, every non-voluntary workout. I'm the same guy that broke his hand, and then he was here the next day practicing the next game, stiff-arming guys. I was happy, you know, good balance.
0: I am today years old when I realized Madison Beer is a singer. Like, I just thought she was some super hot chick that Herbert dated.
4: One, I'm with you on that. Two, how about Harbaugh? This is why we love James Harbaugh. When he's like, do you need a ride to the airport? I mean, it is phenomenal. And one of the best coaching-player combos that I can't wait to watch this year is your former head coach, Mike McDaniel, and Justin Herbert. That is going to be unbelievable.
0: If anybody can do amazing things with Justin Herbert, it certainly will be that offensive mind. Coming up next here, we'll take the pulse of San Antonio, who face a must-win tomorrow night. She sings, huh? Madison Beer?
4: I didn't know.
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34: ABC News, I'm Dave Packer. During a cabinet meeting today, President Trump making it clear he feels no urgency to end the war with Iran. But when it does end, the president says gas prices will go back to where they were before the war.
35: We had oil, we had gasoline down to a very low number. I think we'll be hitting that number shortly after that whole excursion ends.
34: But for now, the president says he's not satisfied with the deal that the Iranians are offering to end the war. An ongoing recovery for victims of the deadly factory accident in Washington State. Nine people remain unaccounted for after a massive chemical tank holding a highly corrosive liquid imploded and collapsed Tuesday. Two people are confirmed dead. The CDC screening travelers arriving at three U.S. airports from Ebola-infected countries. New York's JFK now added to that list. Secretary of State Marco Rubio insisting no Ebola cases will be allowed into the country, including infected American citizens. This is ABC News.
36: Here's your Storm Team 20 forecast. Lows dip down to about 62 tonight under mainly clear skies. East winds around 5 miles per hour. Daytime highs approaching 86 tomorrow. Lows dip down to about 61 tomorrow night, partly cloudy. Temps a bit above average Friday and Saturday, with highs from the low 80s to the mid 80s. I'm meteorologist Laura Lockwood on Sports Radio 92.3 FM in 1450 AM. Currently, it's 89 degrees.
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